0: always tough when they don't come to fruition.
1: Yeah.
0: Meanwhile, here the Phillies are hanging on in the wild card race, which is nice, but everybody seems to think that what's going to happen is they'll immediately just deteriorate once they get into postseason situations.
2: You know, I don't remember a bigger disappointment having, you know, rooted, and that includes my time, you know, doing this radio show here in Seattle, covering the Mariners, any Seahawk football season. Well, although I would say in 1992, I thought we were going to the Super Bowl, and we went 2-14. So apparently I was a dreamer. But I don't remember a bigger, like, letdown than this one. I mean, can you even kind of feel that from Philadelphia? Because the Mariners just, I mean, everybody thought that they were going to take that next step.
0: You know, again, as I've said a lot of times on this program, we here in Philadelphia don't pay a lot of attention to the West Coast.
2: Yeah, but
0: we
2: you do.
0: We jammed together. I do, yeah. Look, here's the thing about baseball. Too many things have to go right. And at the beginning of every year, you can sit down and logically say, here are the teams that are going to make the playoffs, right? Everybody thought the Mets were going to be good this year.
2: Yeah.
0: The Orioles last year were going to be, right, you know, just taking the first step on an amazing ride. It's really, really hard to figure how it's going to happen. What you're going to have to do is, you know, go back and do the things that, you know, you're going to have to score some more runs, you know. You're going to have to get to the point where your offense is a little more productive. Face it, this, and here's the thing that has to be most maddening for Mariners fans. The American League stinks. Okay? you've got six, you've got five teams with winning records. Five.
2: Yeah.
0: That's absurd.
2: So bad.
0: And not to get a wild card spot or to win the worst division in baseball has to be very frustrating, but again, it's very hard to tell. You know, last year you guys hit well. 2 years ago you couldn't hit it at all. You pitched so well. It's hard to put it together. And you know, I just say that that as I tell fans, until your team is like the Dodgers or like the Braves, you know, to a lesser extent like the Phillies, who have been very good for several years, you can't just imagine that because you had one good one, you're going to have one, you know, they're going to be good forever. You got to get that momentum going, and your guys weren't able to do that this year.
1: I know you're not watching every moment of Mariner baseball, so but it, just in general, when you look at a team like this, they were eight outs away from the World Series last year. You bring back essentially the same exact team, couple of additions. You know, Brendan Donovan over from the Cardinals. You had Ferrer come over from Washington. Some young guys got, but essentially the same core group and the same manager. Everything's the same, yet you've got this result where basically the entire team, and I know Cal's the biggest face because of what he did last year versus what he did this year, but everybody took turns underperforming with the exception of Dom Canzone and Randy Arozarena and Cole Young. Everybody else is culpable. So when that happens, do you tend to look at, all right, it's the manager, he's got to go. Do you look at the front office? Jerry DePoto's been here for 11 years, and you know, last year they were right there, and then this is an absolute collapse. Do you look at management? Do you look at upper management? How do you view it?
0: Well, I mean, look, if you're going to get rid of the GM, you're probably going to get rid of the manager. Maybe not next year, but you know, maybe not in the offseason, but perhaps next year in the middle of it or after next year. You know, if you really believe this thing needs to be blown up, then you get rid of the general manager or the president of baseball operations, whatever. I still think, you know, you guys until the last month were in the hunt. And it wasn't like you guys fell flat to the bottom and were completely overmatched all year. I mean, look, you're not headed towards 90 wins. But I think, you know, the Cal Raleigh thing is particularly disappointing. I mean, what is he hitting, 181 or something?
1: Yeah.
0: That's just not very good. And without him hitting 50 home runs, you don't have another guy who can do that. So, you know, that's a big problem. So I would just say hope that he can come back, but start to say, now we got to find some other hitters because you guys just didn't score enough runs this year. I mean, I'm looking, you got two guys with OPS of over 800, and then the rest of it, It's really bad. I mean, yeah. You know, it's just, and so you say, well, all right, who's young that we keep, right? Who is somebody who's older that we get rid of? Where can you find some, you know, what do you have coming up? I don't know the Mariners farm system, but you got to find some people that can hit the baseball.
2: I think they should just scratch out the American League West. Just make them ineligible. Not one team is above 500. And I'm looking at their run differential. Every single team has a negative run differential. Mm-hmm. The best one is the Rangers, and they're minus 37. The worst one, the Athletics, they're minus 221. So, yeah, I feel like there should be some special addendum to the playoffs that, you know, you don't let crappy teams into the playoffs.
0: Fell south. Get somebody in with a, you know, 7-9 record back when there were 16 teams. How many times did we see in hockey with really bad teams getting in the eighth spot in a conference? The NBA does that play-in thing where you've got the 10th team in a conference playing in a chance to get into the playoffs, and they're often horrible. So it's right now the West is down. In a couple of years, the Central hasn't been very good over the last several years either. Keep that in mind. Yeah. It's cyclical. So it's fun to talk about how bad they are, and boy, this is a bad division. But you can't make it sound like, oh, well, it's going to be bad for the next 25 years. The A's are going to be bad for the next 25 years. But I don't think I don't think everybody else is.
1: Did we lose him? Uh-oh.
0: Hello?
1: Oh, there you are. We lost you for a second. Okay. Cut out. Yeah. Hey, did you happen to see the that little interview with Vladimir Guerrero Jr.?
0: No, I didn't. I thought you were going to talk about your head football coach for the Seahawks.
1: No. We'll get to that in a moment, but I got to get your take on this because Vlad was doing an interview. And keep in mind, he's got 9 total home runs on the season. He's got 1 at home. I mean, it's been a dreadful season for him. He's, for those that don't know, he signed a 14-year, $500 million deal that included a $325 million signing bonus, and every bit of the $500 is guaranteed.
0: Wow.
1: So a massive deal, $500 million. So he said he's doing an interview about his slump this year, about how it's just been a dreadful year for him. He said, they didn't pay me to hit 40 every year. They paid me for what I already did. I want people to understand one thing. The money they gave me wasn't for what I'm going to do. It was for what I already did. They didn't pay me because I'm going to hit 40 every year. They paid me for what I already accomplished. And then he went on to say, people are confused about that. And, you know, the real fans will stick with me, blah, blah, blah. But I'm listening to that going, you got to be out of your mind. You've been paid for those years. I mean, how does he look at $500 million going, well, that's for those big seasons I've already had. It doesn't count anything that's coming up in this 14-year deal that I signed.
0: Part of what he says is true, and what I mean by that is you don't give someone a $500 million contract if they've been a cheeseburger for the past 4 or 5 years.
1: Of course, of course, right.
0: So he gets that's what. Now, when it comes to being incredibly tone deaf, there's nothing worse than you can say. You know, 14 years. Think about that. We're going to be in 2040, or around there, and this guy's just going to be ending his contract. And as you said, all of it guaranteed. And you're going to tell your fans when you hit 9 home runs and spectacularly underperform that you're not getting paid to do stuff now and in the future. You're getting paid as a reward for your previous stuff. That's not how it works. You have to produce. And the thing is, you know, one of the things, if you're looking at the proposals in the new potential labor agreement, they're going to go to sort of an NBA model where you can get 5 years on the free agent market and 6 years if you stay with your team. These 12 to 14-year contracts have to end. This is malpractice. And again, it's sort of like you hear the AI president saying, oh, please help us. We're out of control. We don't know what our product's going to do. What they're doing is protecting themselves from future lawsuits, blaming it on the government. But major league owners are going, protect us from ourselves. We keep giving stupid contracts like Vladimir Guerrero and Trey Turner, who stinks this year and is in the middle of a 13-year deal. So, you know, Guerrero's an idiot, but someone signed that contract on the other side of it, right? Someone from the Toronto Blue Jays signed and said, "Yeah, we're going to give you that money, and we're going to and you know him better than anybody else in that organization. You talk to him in the clubhouse every day. You talk to him on the road. So if you're surprised by this as a Blue Jay, personnel, a member of the personnel team, then you haven't been paying attention to the guy. This kind, these kind of comments show you who the people really are.
2: Yeah, how about the Seahawks? I know that you don't, you know, watch every last, you know, play, but as far as their defense goes, I don't know that I've ever seen. I know we're two games in, okay, but giving up 150 yards, the longest run or the longest play the Arizona Cardinals had was the second to last play of the game, and it went for 18 yards, and Mike McDonald was complaining about it. he was complaining that play happened, but I don't know, it just looks like a very dominant defense, and maybe one of those historically good, like Legion of Boom type of defenses, or like the one that the Ravens had, or, you know, what, the Steel Curtain. I mean, it just, I don't know if you get that impression.
0: Well, first of all, you're right. It's two games in, and the Cardinals would be a touchdown underdog to the Guards from the longest yard. So let's remember that, okay?
2: They did upset the Chargers, but
0: The Chargers are on their way to like 0-9. I mean, if you look at the next seven games of their schedule, it is possible they don't win a game out of that. And I'm not being hyperbolic. They look horrific. McDonald's a hell of a defensive coach, and that's what people have to understand. And they've got some really, really good talent there. So I think you're right. This is the makings of a really tremendous unit. But you have to remember, we're two games in. You've got the potential for injury. You got to keep doing it every week. What I'd be most excited about if I were a Seahawks fan is, here you are coming off of a Super Bowl victory and a tremendous season, and your team looks like it still really cares.
2: Yeah.
0: It's not, I mean, some people wanted to get paid, and they got paid. There were a couple of hiccups throughout the preseason, but it looks like this team really wants, really cares about trying to repeat. And that's the thing that if I were a Seahawks fan, I'd be really excited about. It's September 23rd, okay? We got a long time until the middle of February.
2: Boy, you're right about the Chargers, about going 0-9. They're at Buffalo, yeah. Seattle, Denver, at Kansas City, at LA Rams. I know that's not a big, you know, home field or advantage or anything. Then Houston and at Baltimore.
0: Yeah.
2: Yeah.
0: Yeah. I mean,
2: I think you're right.
0: This is a mess.
2: It's going to be 0-9.
0: A mess. So I think it's too early to call anything, you know, historic, or to compare it with the Legion of Boom, or compare it with the Ravens team that won the Super Bowl, or the Steel Curtain, or the Purple People Eaters, or the Fearsome Foursome, or any other nickname you want to come up with. But they look pretty darn good.
1: You touched on it. You brought it up. The back and forth going on between, obviously, the Seahawks and Graham Bensinger, the interview with Mike McDonald that got out there, and some of the pre-interview footage that I guess they thought was off the record. They were just chatting, and you saw, if you watched the video, you saw all these production people walking around. It seemed like it was a very loose conversation that made it to the public, and that was never the intention, and, you know, people pointing fingers at both sides. What from the distance, what's your takeaway from this whole thing?
0: All right, first of all, you got to find out how it got out. I'm sure Bensinger didn't say put this out. If he did, then he's you know, absorbs a lion's share of the blame.
1: Well, he's released a statement that I was just reading here.
0: What did he say?
1: He said, I want to clarify the timeline surrounding our portion of our recent interview with Mike McDonald that has received attention this week. The complete interview, including the conversation now at issue, was provided to Seahawks PR last Wednesday, September 16th, 5 days before it was published on YouTube Monday. During that time, no concern was raised about the exchange, and we were never asked to remove it. For the last couple of years, our typical practice with long-form releases has been to include some of the pre-interview conversation. He said, Coach McDonald reached out to me directly yesterday morning expressing concern. I immediately told him we would remove that portion, and we did. Unfortunately, it had already been clipped from our interview by online outlets and circulated elsewhere. I told Coach that in hindsight, I regretted allowing the exchange to be included and that it was my error in judgment. And then he goes on to say he's got tremendous respect for him and all of that.
0: Well, yeah, but all right, and very well done. You know, very well worded, taking some responsibility. The PR people in the Seahawks should know better, but McDonald should know better. When you sit down, I mean, if you're just talking in a bar, or is talking at the ice cream stand, or, you know, you're at the cabana down in Cabo in the off season, that's one thing. But when there are cameras and you are mic'd up and you're talking about something, you got to know better. As an NFL head coach, he's not some first year coordinator at, you know, what's the matter you? All right. So this is somebody who's been around. All right. So that's the first thing. Second thing, I watched it. I thought, here's a bombshell. What's the bombshell? What's the bombshell? And what, is he afraid of Sean Payton? I mean, Sean Payton's got the back spiking his ish, right? The face that's in need of a punch. So, you know, what's he going to do to Mike McDonald? I mean, you know, McDonald will fold, bend, spindle, and mutilate him. So I think that, and nothing about it was all that incendiary. You know, he said, look, he was accused of doing something. He said, we didn't do it. He said that he saw Peyton at coming in off an elevator or whatever, and nothing happened. So I don't think it really gets anywhere near the level of, oh my goodness, these two hate each other. There was some, you know, accusations of tomfoolery. McDonald denied them, and we move on. But when you're in a place where there's cameras and microphones, and you think, oh, don't worry, but nobody's going to hear this. Please, you know, go to the confessional next time and talk to them. You know, that's a place to be safe.
2: Yeah, well, and then the other thing is that they didn't cheat, right? I mean, look, they were just farming, basically, clips, things that were available, that were out there. It's not like they did anything in a sneaky manner. And, yeah, I mean, in any comparison to, like, you know, the Spygate or anything like that is ridiculous. And I just think...
0: How about the Broncos saying to their online people, let's not put the play... I mean, their social media people, let's not put our plays up on the internet.
2: Yeah.
0: Where everybody can get them.
2: Right.
0: And kudos to the Seahawks personnel who came up with, said, hey, let's put this together. Here you go. Here's their playbook.
2: Yeah. It's called scouting.
0: If I'm Peyton, I look like an idiot. Yeah. I look like an amateur.
2: Yeah, you're right.
0: You know? So this is just a group of people who don't ever want to take responsibility for their actions.
2: Yeah.
0: You know? McDonald should say, look, I shouldn't have been talking about this in a place with cameras and microphones.
1: He did say that today. Yeah.
0: Good. Peyton should say, I'm stupid for letting this stuff get out. And Denzinger should say, caveat emptor, mofos.
1: Yeah, to Mike's credit, he stood up and said, you know, this is lesson learned. I've got to be aware of what I'm saying, and I'm responsible for what I say. And, I mean, he took it all on himself.
2: He did it perfectly.
1: He
2: really
1: didn't point at anybody else but himself.
0: As opposed to Dave Doran, the coach of NC State, who didn't tell his quarterback to do the right thing against Vanderbilt on Saturday. I don't know if you saw that debacle. They're up 4 points with 6 seconds left. They got the ball on a 2-yard line. Instead of telling them to take the ball and run directly out of the end zone with 6 seconds left, so you got 3 seconds remaining, you do a squib kick, whatever, and you win the game, he tells them to run around. He gets hit. He fumbles. Vanderbilt recovers it. They lose by 3. And then he tries to throw his quarterback under the bus. Seriously. Take responsibility, people.
1: Yeah, I saw the play. I hadn't heard his comments, though. That's classic.
0: Yeah. Hey, and then you got Aaron Rodgers throwing Mike McCarthy under the bus. I got to let my coach know the best plays to call for me. How about the best play should be a combination of Pepto-Bismol and Geritol, you old so-and-so? you're no good anymore.
2: Ooh, we almost had to dump you there. That was coming. So
0: I said so-and-so.
1: What was your quick thought on Lane Kiffin's return to Ole Miss? And he had a comment after the game like, oh, well, good to see the building full. I guess it took me coming back for them to do that or something along those lines. I was like, wow, all right, there's a shot fired after losing. But what?
0: Nobody wears the black. Nobody wears the black hat better than Lane Kiffin. He doesn't care. He's getting paid $2 billion by LSU, and he's in a state and in a university where you can do anything you want, okay? I mean, it's pretty clear that they're going to try to let him do whatever he can get away with. So he'll be just fine, and Ole Miss can get all excited about it and jump up and down and go back to the Grove and drink, you know, whatever it is you drink down there. But this is one game, and now we got 10 more before we get to the playoffs. So let's see who's standing where on about December 15th.
1: Yeah. At least it was a compelling game, though. For all the hype and build up, it turned out to be a good game.
0: Trinidad Chambliss looked like, you know, he was the top number one draft pick. You know, you got Arch Manning, who's good 1 minute and awful the next, and all Chambliss does is just ball out. He's tremendous.
1: Yeah. He is El Hombre, Michael Bradley, with us each and every week. You find him right here. You can find him on Twitter as well, at Daily Hombre. At Daily Hombre on Twitter is where you find him, and interact at your own risk, as I like to tell you. Michael, we appreciate you, my friend. We'll do it again next week.
0: So long, suckers.
1: There he goes, everybody. A little extra emphasis on the suckers.
2: Mm.
1: Yeah.
2: A little angry.
1: Yeah, he's fired up. He's fired up. All right. Meanwhile, why are some people still sleeping on this Seattle Seahawks team? We're going to dive into that conversation, and best of the rest. It's coming your way next with Wyman and Bob at Seattle Sports on 710.
3: 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The Seattle Mariners opened the final week of the regular season last night at T-Mobile Park against the Houston Astros. Mariners starter Logan Gilbert gave up four straight singles to start the game, and Houston grabbed a quick 1-0 lead. Gilbert's first out was a strikeout, and he passed Mark Langston for fourth all-time in franchise history, 4 Ks. Only Felix Hernandez, Randy Johnson, and Jamie Moyer have more than Gilbert. The Stros pounded out 10 hits off of Gilbert in his four innings, and Houston won the game 7-0. Seattle only managed 4 hits in the ball game. The Rangers lost last night, so the Astros and Rangers are now tied atop the AL West standings with 5 games remaining. The Mariners will be officially eliminated from the playoffs with a loss tonight or a Texas win. Broadcaster Rick Riz is calling the game tonight before his retirement at the end of the season. You can hear Rick, Gary Hill Jr., and the rest of the crew right here on 700 ESPN. Our pregame coverage starts at 6.
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1: It is best of the rest. We take a listen to some of the conversations happening with Brock and Salk, Bump and Stacy. Dave and I come in with what turns out to always be the correct opinion on said topic. So stay tuned for that. But we'll start with Brock and Salk. And this was on Monday after the big win. And they were talking about why it would be a mistake to sleep on the Seahawks just because of the quality of competition that they've played to this point.
26: If you watch these two games, there's no way you could dismiss this Seahawks team. No way. These two wins are, in my mind, pretty special for a couple of reasons. Do you realize they're giving up 8.5 points per game? I know it's only been two games, but they're only giving up 8.5 points per game. They've given up 17 points in two games. They're giving up 1.5 points per game in the second half. And they're doing it without their starting quarterback, without their most experienced running back, Zach Charbonnet, without their starting safety, Okada, and for the most part, without their difference-making defensive star, Neiman Worry, who's supposed to be this cheat code that stops all the offenses that are built to put guys in a bind in terms of are you running or passing. Mm-hmm. They are so deep, they are so well coached, they are so smart about how they operate that those things have barely slowed them down, and those are really important things that can completely, your word, waylay plenty of teams, Brock, that are trying to get to where the Seahawks are trying to get to. Oh, by the way, if there was any worry they'd rested on their laurels, if there was any worry that being in the championship last year made them think, oh, we get to just start at third base and we'll be fine. I haven't seen any of that of you. Not even a little bit. Please do not sleep on this 2-0 start by the Seahawks. It is incredibly impressive.
27: Not even like new school data, just old school data. Two games. How many sustained touchdown drives have they given up defensively? One.
26: Well, they've only given up two touchdowns.
1: Yeah, I tend to agree with that. I don't really get. I get the criticism of the Cardinals or the idea of don't. It's the Cardinals. Don't get too high on that.
2: Mm-hmm.
1: They're still an NFL team that you held to 151 yards. right? Yeah. They had the difference-making running back of the entire draft on their roster. You got Marvin Harrison Jr., who's supposed to be the second coming of his father, and he's going to be even better. He had no catches and one target the entire game. I mean, look, maybe they end up being the Cardinals. The one I don't get, Dave, is everybody looking at the Patriots and going, well, it's Patriots. I'm like, they were in the Super Bowl last year.
2: Yeah.
1: Their quarterback was the runner-up for the MVP last year. It's not like you're out there playing Jameis Winston, with all due respect to Jameis. It's not like you're playing Marcus Mariota, who you'll play this week. I mean, he was the runner-up. They were your Super Bowl opponent. So why are we looking at them going, yeah, but it's the Patriots?
2: Yeah, well, we shouldn't be. I mean, whoever is doing that. And they made a lot of mistakes in that game. I mean,
1: 10 penalties.
2: Yeah, 10 for 98 yards. And really, you gave up about 8 points in opportunity cost there. So, and I'm going to be very curious to

0: including the Seahawks. So they had to go to Seattle. They won at home against Pittsburgh. But they have at Jacksonville, at Buffalo the next 2 weeks. If they go in there and, you know, take care of business and beat those two teams, that really strengthens that win over the Patriots. So I think we'll find out a little bit more about that. I think we'll find out a little bit more about the Arizona Cardinals. They, like you said, they still haven't really tapped into Harrison. I mean, they're throwing the ball to Trey McBride all the time, but they were just a different team. And the other thing is the Seahawks, it's not like they, you know, threw a bunch of 82-yard touchdowns to JSN. I mean, those were some good long drives.
1: Sustained drives, yep.
0: Yeah, and still the one that gets to me, and I crack up about, is Mike complaining about the second to last play in the game where they let a guy get 18 yards on the ground, and that was it for big plays for them. So this defense is very special, and I think it could be a similar type of game in Washington with a backup quarterback like that. And and El Hombre, look, I mean, he's right. When I brought that up, he's like, well, it's two games. I'm like, yeah. But, you know, I really, based on what they did last year, there's just a lot of carryover to what they did at the end of the season.
1: I could understand looking at it with a little more of a skeptical eye if the Seahawks were bad last year or if they were middling. They were 8-9, 9-8 last year, whatever. And they start out like this. You're going, okay, well, let's see if it's real. Yeah. They were this defense all last year. Right. This was, and the offense was a top five offense. We keep forgetting that part.
0: Is
1: the offense was not broken. Mm-hmm. You know, this was a top five.
0: Yeah, it was like 28 points.
1: Yes. I think they were third in the league, second or third. I mean, they're a top five offense. You're the best scoring defense in the league. And
0: you really didn't, I mean, you lost K-9.
1: Yeah.
0: You know, running
1: back. You lost
0: Reek,
1: you lost Kobe Bryant.
0: But look at who they're playing with, like Mike said there. And he's right. I mean, even Ori, the cheat code, I like that. And then, you know, you look at the depth. I mean, Jaron Reed got a sack over the weekend. I mean, he's not even a starter on this defense right now. Well, they have him listed as a starter, but mostly it's Riley Mills and Murphy that are inside. And those guys didn't get a sack. You know, you had Leonard Williams get one. Who was the other one? I'm trying to remember. D-Hall.
1: D-Hall, yeah.
0: Yeah. So, I mean, it's there's just a lot to like early on. And, you know, I'm not going to jump to any kind of conclusions. They'll probably have a game that is like, kind of like the Minnesota game last year. They beat them, but that and the Indianapolis game.
1: The Colts game was that for me, where it was like, you won, but you didn't walk away impressed.
0: And they pretty much smoked Minnesota. It was just that their defense gave our offense such a hard time.
1: Yeah.
0: So, they're going to have those kinds of games. But to Mike's point, I mean, we don't have Ty Okada. I mean, if we were complaining about that last year, I think last year we were complaining that Ty Okada was in the game.
1: Yeah.
0: Now he's played his way into being a really integral, you know, part of that defense.
1: Bump and Stacy were breaking down what they were confident in and what they're still unsure of after two games.
2: What's real is that JSN is the guy.
3: Yeah.
2: He is the guy. It could be Sam Darnold. It can be Drew Locke. They're going to find a way to give him the football, and he's going to get open. That is absolutely real about JSN. And I knew he was capable of coming out the gates like this. Mm-hmm. I just thought it was going to be a bit harder than it was.
3: What's clear is he's great, but, like, you're close to dropping the one of the best.
2: Yeah.
3: Like, one of the is about to just kind of ditch it before it's best.
2: Yeah.
3: He's the top dog. There's a certain point where you just go, this guy's got almost 300 yards.
2: Yeah.
3: What's something you're still waiting to see?
2: Rashid Shaheed, man. I got to see Deuce Deuce. And the part that hurts me the most about Deuce Deuce is because I've been him before. There's a point in some athlete's career where you question yourself a little bit. And I'm watching him run his routes, and they're not ran with conviction. Like, I remember, like, my freshman year when I first started. When I was in high school, I didn't really learn defenses. I was just better than everybody. Whatever, line up in front of me, I'm going to beat you. Then I get to college, and guys are better.
3: Mm-hmm.
2: And I watch my confidence kind of slip away in training camp a little bit because I'm not getting open the way that I used to get open. And then I told myself, I have to learn these defenses. I have to understand exactly what they're trying to take away. And I looked at film from day 3 of camp to like day 15. And you can tell when a receiver knows what he's looking at, and he's running with influence. With Rashid, it's kind of like he's floating through. He's fast enough to where guys are going to respect him, but it doesn't look like he's running with conviction.
0: Yeah, I heard Mike say that earlier and brought that up. I think, yeah.

0: yesterday on the show that I heard Mike talking about how, you know, sometimes having that much speed can kind of be a curse.
1: Yeah.
0: Because you rely on it so much. It's kind of like what we used to say about Russell Wilson, because he was such a good scrambler that, you know, sometimes he should stay in the pocket and
1: right.
0: sometimes he would desert too early, but he was so good at it. And, you know, I think that might be something that, it sounds like that's what Bump is talking about, which I agree with.
1: Yeah, and hopefully he gets beyond that. I mean, he better. They paid him a lot of money to be something more than a returner. And the JSN part, we all know that. I mean, it's just sort of like the team and the defense we were just talking about, just reinforcing what you already knew from last year.
0: Yeah.
1: You're right. JSN is that guy. It doesn't matter who the quarterback is. So,
0: right.
1: Yeah. All right.
0: Along with Shahid, real quick, I would say I really want to see the tight ends get going. We talked about that. Particularly Arroyo. Just because I don't think we've fully tapped into what he has.
1: Yeah, they had one target and one catch each.
0: Yeah.
1: Last week between Barner and Arroyo. So, yeah, definitely looking forward to seeing more of them being established in that offense, along with Shahid being a bigger part of it. Meanwhile, we learned that some topics are more compelling than others. What we learned coming your way next with Wyman and Bob. It's Seattle Sports on 710.
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3: Hi, it's Chris Brocker in the 4 News Now First Alert Weather Center. We are going to be warming back up again for Thursday. A high temperature of 80 degrees with increasing clouds. That's the system moving in for Friday. Friday, rainy and windy with a high of 65 and cooler weather for the weekend.
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28: What you just said is one of the most insanely idiotic things I have ever heard.
29: What did we learn today?
30: No one's a bigger idiot than me.
31: It's the easiest way out.
1: Dave was just in here opining. I wish Matt had a better attitude.
2: You and me both, brother.
1: I said I don't.
0: Let the
1: I
0: healing
1: enjoy.
0: Was that? Let the healing begin.
32: Is that are you channeling your Adam Ray there? What's what? With your? Didn't he say something about attitude?
1: He says I don't like your bleeping
0: attitude. Yeah. Yeah. Anytime I can get him to say that, I feel like it's a win.
1: It's a win
0: for me.
1: It doesn't take much. Yeah. And to get Matt agitated, that doesn't take much either. Brady takes great pride in it, as does Lefko, but it's not really very hard.
0: Yeah, it's like a sport for Brady.
32: Is he here today or is that tomorrow?
0: No, I just, you know, in times past, it just seems like his own little personal competition.
2: I don't know. Him and Lefko are really neck and neck in the rankings these days.
0: Well, I see that Lefko's quite pleased with himself, so.
1: Yeah, we learned that some topics are more compelling than others. What might that mean, Lefko?
32: Yeah, I mean, sometimes you two are just fully engaged in a conversation, good back and forth. One guy makes a good point, the other comes back with a point. Dave's staring. Daggers at me. You know where this is going. And other times.
0: Let's not draw it out.
32: I know. A topic's brought up, and there's not much of a response that follows.
1: Meanwhile, and then Lefko asked the question, and I think we just basically answered it. Who's more important to the Seahawks' success this week, Emanuori or Darnold?
0: Well, I think considering the fact that Drew has played so well, that. Yeah, I think, you know. What's the question? Emanuori, who's more important? I think Emanuori is more.
32: Sounds like a great time to go to break.
0: Yeah. Well, I thought we were going to break, and that's why.
32: We can ponder that in break.
1: That was the perfect way to go to break, though.
0: Yeah.
1: I love that. You know, it's a. What's the question? I like that you were just fighting. You're going to find it.
0: I was going to find it, but I kind of tuned out when you said. Lefko says, and then I was like, okay. Oh, yeah, that's time to turn my brain off and my ears.
1: But the mouth kept going.
0: Yeah, exactly. Just like Mike.
32: This is why whether it's me or Ryan Roland Smith, we can't get a response from you. The brick wall reflex just kicks in.
0: Yeah.
32: You hear our voice and just, yeah.
0: Definitely gave the brick wall there. Anyway, sorry, Bob. That's not a good
32: defense mechanism.
0: That was a bad teammate there.
1: That's all right. Groz would do that every once in a while, and then he would just own it. He'd be talking in circles, and he'd go, I forgot my point. you've been talking for about a minute.
0: Yeah. Every once in a while, you try to get it back, and just can't remember a name or
1: thinking I'm going to circle like back around to this. But I just keep talking. No, it's gone.
32: It's from The Office when Michael Scott says. Sometimes I'll just start a sentence, and I don't know where it's going, but I hope I find it along the way.
1: What else did we learn?
32: Well, this was pretty stunning because I think we all thought that John Morosi was just an expert at everything. The man can speak 8 languages. He knows everything about everyone and does everything. He was, a PA announcer at his high school football game. But we learned there's one thing that John Morosi is not an expert on.
3: There will be times when you think, well, of course, my kid's got a fever. She's got the flu. Or she might have strep. And I will occasionally weigh in on what I think is happening. and then there will be this pause. Yeah. And everybody in the house knows what's coming next, which is my amazing wife looking at me saying, John, did you go to medical school too?
1: Where'd you get your degree?
3: Did you go to medical school with me? Where did you go to medical school?
1: I love it.
3: I just wanted to confirm on that one.
0: That's okay, because she can chime in on baseball, right?
3: That's right. Yeah. Exactly. So, exactly.
1: I love it. You'd weigh in with your thoughts.
3: I'll say, you know what I think is happening here? And she'll say, John, were you Googling today? Did you Google that?
1: Were you on WebMD? I love that. The part of that is that maybe people didn't catch is his wife is a physician.
0: Yeah.
1: So then he was talking about weighing in on hey, every once in a while, I'll weigh in on what I think is going on.
0: I always think about Abe Lucas when something like that comes up. Because remember, we were talking about how people think they're O-line experts. And he goes, sometimes I like to talk about things I don't know anything about.
1: Yeah, that's true.
0: So that's all JP was doing.
1: Picture his wife looking at him, smiling like, really? Is that your assessment, Doc?
0: Pat him on the head.
1: Is that what you think, Doc? Yeah. Okay. Thanks. Yeah, I'll handle this. I'll take it from here. What else did we learn?
32: We learned that you guys are fascinated with this kind of newish invention called YouTube.
1: You can check it out on the Seattle Sports YouTube page. It's where everybody's flocking to these days, Dave. Mm-hmm. You're a big YouTube guy, right?
0: Sure.
1: Yeah. You ever go down the wormhole on YouTube? You go look for one specific thing.
0: Yeah.
1: And then on the side, it'll suggest some other video, and you'll be like,
0: click that.
1: Check that out. And then all of a sudden, you're light years away from whatever it was you were looking at.
0: Next thing you know, you're looking at Bob's baseball breakdown.
1: That's right. Yeah. I'll go in there to look up some sports something or other, and next thing I know, I'm watching MTV videos from the 1980s.
0: Oh, I remember that one.
1: I remember that one. How I got there from baseball, I don't know, but... Yeah, I ended up there.
0: You know what I did on YouTube, honestly? Do you remember SCTV, Second City TV?
1: Yeah.
0: It's back in Canadian, the 80s. Right? Yeah, Canadian. Yeah, yeah. I just thought it was wildly hilarious when I was younger, when I was in high school. And not that entertaining.
1: Didn't hold up.
0: It really didn't. Yeah, John Candy, Eugene Levy, Rick Moranis. Who's the gal? She's in... Big Fat Greek Wedding. She's the mom. What do you mean he don't eat meat? What's her name?
1: I don't know.
0: Gosh, can't remember. Anyway, I just remember thinking that was so funny. And it was on at like Friday nights at like 11:30 on some...
1: Yeah,
0: like,
1: it was supposed to be competition, right?
0: PBS
1: like
0: station.
1: An alternative to SNL.
0: Yeah.
1: That and Fridays was the other one we talked about. But you and I went from talking about the Seattle Sports YouTube page to... Hey, SCTV, you ever watch that?
0: Yeah.
1: Yeah, who was on that? No, that was Fridays. No, what about this character?
0: That's pretty much the definition of going down a rabbit hole there.
1: Yeah, and we did it. We did it live on the air. That's how good we are.
32: Is it Lainey Kazan? Is that the
0: name? No.
32: It says that's the mom in My Big Fat Greek Wedding.
0: Well, it's the, it's
32: oh,
0: the
32: like
0: sister,
32: the aunt, right?
0: The aunt that runs the travel agency.
1: I don't know. I saw that movie a long time ago, and I think I only saw
32: Andrea
1: it once.
32: Martin.
0: Andrea Martin, thank you. There you go.
32: We learned one more thing today.
0: There we go. How about that?
1: Was that all of our learning beyond that?
0: Something and what we learned.
32: Yeah, that's it.
1: That's all of it?
0: We'll figure.
1: All right. That's going to do it for us. I want to thank our guests today, Christian Haynes, Charlie Furbush, John Morosi, and El Hombre, Michael Bradley. If you guys missed any part of those conversations or any part of the show, head to the podcast page at seattlesports.com. 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And check it out on the Seattle Sports YouTube page as well. It's right there for you. You got Mariners pregame coming your way next. 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
23: Well, good evening and welcome to T-Mobile Park, where tonight the Mariners will take their last look at the Houston Astros. Now, the Astros, they have a lot on the line. The pregame show starts right now. Shannon Dreyer coming to you live from the Western Washington Toyota broadcast booth, where we are counting you down to the 7-10 first pitch tonight. George Kirby and the rookie Ethan Peck to take the hill. Now, the Mariners at 73-84 are not in the best of positions. A loss tonight or a Texas win will end their playoff hopes. Astros, on the other hand, have jumped back into the driver's seat. They are tied with the Rangers atop the division at 78-79, but hold the tiebreaker. And right now in the fifth inning, the Rangers are trailing the Mets, according to the out-of-town scoreboard here in the ballpark, 2-0. We're keeping an eye on all the scores. A lot of good things happening around the game right now. We'll give you a full wrap-up a little bit later in the show. But in focusing on what we have coming up, let's go ahead and take a look at the lineups for tonight's game. And they're a little bit late with the lineup sheets because the Astros have had all sorts of injuries in the last 24 hours. We'll get to that in just 1 second. But for the Mariners, J.P. Crawford is at the top. He will be followed by Randy Arozarena in left field. Dom Canzone will be the DH tonight. Cal Raleigh behind the plate. Julio Rodriguez batting fifth in center field. Josh Naylor at first base. Cole Young at second. Laz Montes in right field. And rounding out the nine at third base will be Weston Wilson. For the Astros, Jose Altuve hit cleanup last night. He is leading off. He will be at second base tonight. Yordan Alvarez is the DH, and his Triple Crown hopes are a little bit on, they're fading. We'll say they're fading. He is ahead in average with a .314 average. He is tied in homers with 41 with Junior Caminero, and it's the RBIs that will likely get him. He has 104. Pete Alonso has 108 and one more game to play as they were rained out yesterday. So that is what that looks like right now. But tonight, Alvarez batting second in the DH spot. Isak Paredes at third base. Yonder Diaz will bat cleanup behind the plate. Christian Walker at first base. Our good friend Taylor Trammell in left field. Cam Smith in right field. You've got Spence in center field and Nick Allen at shortstop, rounding out the nine there. I mentioned some injuries on the other side, and we'll talk about that on the health report brought to you by Virginia Mason Franciscan Health, because there's nothing new to report on the Mariners side. But Bryce Matthews is headed to the IL with left knee inflammation. He played last night. He's sore, but no structural damage, but they did have to put him on the IL. Pena, wrist, forearm, he got hit in the hand, is still pretty sore, and they will keep an eye on that, but no IL move for him as of yet. And Christian Javier came out in the second, third inning last night, has been placed on the IL with a grade 2 groin strain. He's going to be out for a while. This health report is powered by Virginia Mason Franciscan Health, the sports medicine provider of the Seattle Mariners. Now, we have got a great show planned for you. Coming up on the roundtable, Steve Sparks is going to join us from the Astros broadcast booth. He is a great storyteller, has a lot of fun. He was in here earlier today talking with Rick Riz. I'm sure there are some memories there as well. We will get to that on the roundtable in 15 minutes on the Mariners Clubhouse Insider. We're going to hear from Michael Arroyo. We will have all of the regulars as well, picks to click, take a look at what's going on around the rest of the game, and much, much more. But coming up next, it's time to hear from the skipper. Gary sits down with Dan Wilson as we're just getting started here. Stick around. 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
7: Alongside Mariners manager Dan Wilson. And Dan, we heard Logan Gilbert after the game last night talking. Something really stood out when he was talking. And he said, hey, last game of the season, he wants the ball. And no matter the scenario, right? He loves to pitch. He talked about the fans coming here, paying good money to be here, and he wants the ball and wants to pitch. I thought that really stood out, just that attitude of, hey, I'm here, I want the ball. What do you think when you hear that?
8: Yeah, number one, doesn't surprise me. That's who Logan Gilbert is, and you know, we talk about his character. We talk about the character of the pitching staff and the group that they are together, and that really typifies or exemplifies, you know, how they feel. And Logan is a guy that wants the ball. He wants the ball, no matter what the situation. And it wasn't an easy conversation telling him after the fourth inning yesterday that we were going to go to a reliever. But, you know, that's because he's so competitive, and he wants to win. He wants to be in those situations, and Sunday is another one of those, and he wants to be out there. And I think it's really a testament to who he is and the competitor, the person. And that's why we're lucky to have Logan Gilbert.
7: That has to be one of the toughest things for you, is finding that balance between, you know, those guys are competitors and want to keep going, and knowing when, hey, you've got to make the call.
8: Yeah, and no question. And these guys are always supportive, and they understand, but they do. And they want the ball. They want to be out there and be competitive. And I think that's the mark of a really good pitcher. And that's what you want your guys to be like. But sometimes it makes sense. And sometimes, you have to do things. But the fact that these guys are so driven is that's the important thing, and it's great to see that.
7: George Kirby gets the ball tonight, an abnormal start last time. We don't see him walk the guys that he did last time. What do you want to see from George against Houston tonight?
8: Just more attack mode from George. I think the five walks is just completely uncharacteristic of who he is, and I think his ability to use his fastball tonight to get him in the count, to get him ahead in the count, and then use the secondaries, and he's got so many good offerings that he can use, he can go to, but getting ahead, getting strike one, and being in control of the count, I think is going to be of huge importance to him tonight, and I think that's also ultimately going to help him get deeper into the game.
7: Jordan Alvarez, someone we're all familiar with. There's been plenty of battles between the Mariners and Alvarez through the years, but he's having a tremendous season, front runner for MVP, leading baseball in every slash you can find. How do you approach a guy like that that's been so impactful this year?
8: Yeah, very carefully, I think, is the answer. But an opportunity yesterday, intentionally walk him, and you look for those opportunities as well. A guy that just can really create havoc and drive in runs, and when he seems to really turn it up a notch too when there's a situation to impact the game, and he's just a dangerous hitter. Some guys are power hitters and they strike out a lot. Jordan Alvarez is a very good hitter with power, and I think there's a difference between the two of those, and that's what makes him so dangerous. You don't know what you're going to get, and if you make a mistake, he's going to make you pay.
7: It's really impressive these days because there are no secrets. Everyone knows everyone's weaknesses, especially when you play each other a lot. It's just impressive that guys can still have, it works both ways, can have big impacts despite, you're being attacked and you find your weakness, but it doesn't matter with some guys.
8: Yeah, I mean, that's really what makes this game so difficult, they're going to attack your weaknesses, but there's going to be mistakes made and lack of execution, and that's when hitters can get you. And Jordan Alvarez is one of those guys, if you don't execute the pitch, if you don't get it where you want to get it, he will make you pay, and he has had a pretty good season doing that this year.
7: All right, thanks a lot, Skip. Good luck.
8: Thanks, Gary. Always a pleasure.
23: Yeah, really a good breakdown of Jordan Alvarez right there with Gary and the skipper. Hey, we do have the probables for the final series. Anaheim coming into town starting tomorrow 4-4. You're going to see Brian Wu tomorrow on the hill, and it'll be Grayson Rodriguez going for L.A. Bryce Miller and Reed Detmers will square off on Friday. Cade Anderson, it's going to be good to see him get another start. And Ryan Johnson to meet on Saturday. And then on Sunday, when all teams will go at 12:10, Logan Gilbert, and how about this? Yusei Kikuchi matching up for the final game of the regular season. So plan accordingly. Also plan according for what comes up next. Steve Sparks from the Astros broadcast booth is going to join us on the roundtable. He is on the Hall of Fame roundtable wall in this very building right here. That comes up next as we continue here on the NC Machinery Mariners Radio Network.
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23: Welcome back inside T-Mobile Park. It is indeed time for the roundtable. Shannon Dreyer joined by Rick Riz, Gary Hill, and our special guest from the opposing booth, our nemesis, Steve Sparks, who broadcasts on radio for the Houston Astros. He does both. You do color, you do play-by-play, and you can throw the knuckleball still, I'm sure, if need be.
24: I'm a lot of people's nemesis, Shannon.
23: You like that, huh?
25: You're our buddy, though.
24: That's right.
25: You're our buddy.
23: Yeah, I'm glad you're here with us the final week here, and you got to see something really special earlier today. Yep. We can talk about it right now, but you walked by, and for those who don't know, haven't seen it on social yet, Cal Raleigh had a special surprise for Rick Riz. Cal's going to wear something special this weekend, and he had a specially designed chest protector, the full gear, and it is Rick Riz.
24: Shin guards.
25: Yeah, shin guards.
24: It's got Rick's big mug right in the middle of the chest protector.
25: Yeah, and then he's got a picture of myself and Cal, and a picture of myself and Ichiro, and Junior, and Dave Niehaus, and it's got, you know.
24: It was very well thought out.
25: Yeah, he put a lot of thought into it. It's got the platinum patch. He was, you know.
24: Yeah, and you guys have gotten to know him very well. And that was, and I could tell just from interviews, but that was the first time I'd gotten a chance to meet Cal and came away very impressed. Just the way you guys spoke to each other, you know, it just, it meant a lot to me to see that interaction, because I know it's deep. I know there's a genuine friendship, and that's pretty cool between a broadcaster and a star player like that.
25: Yeah. He's, like you said, very genuine. He's down to earth, great player, and he just cares.
24: Very thoughtful.
25: Crazy about people.
24: Yeah.
25: You know, everybody in that clubhouse, the clubhouse guys, is his teammates, and he's just a joy to be around.
24: That's how you become a great leader, isn't it? You know,
25: it is.
24: You get a captain like that. Yeah, I'm sure everybody in that locker room respects the way he's gone about his business all year long. You know, and I know it's been a hard year for him with all the expectations coming off an unbelievable year. Things like that happen in baseball, you know, whether it's injuries or just getting off to tough starts. And I think he's handled it about as well as anybody could have.
25: No, he really has. Yeah.
23: What a crazy year it's been.
24: Yep. It's American League West. I mean, how do you summarize what's going on? I mean, we've all dealt with it.
25: All right.
24: We've all dealt with it. You know,
23: you're on a good side of it right now, but yeah.
24: Yeah, nothing's really come together. Nobody could really put together a really good run. I think the Astros had I think they went 8-2 one time or 9-2, something like that. But outside of that, they got off to, I think they were 11 below 500 at one point. Since then, they've just been waffling, maybe three games below 500 and three games above 500, maybe a time or two, but they've never been able to get on a decent run. And whether it's lack of production or guys having down years, whatever it is, you feel like you're almost wasting an unbelievable season that we've been able to see with Yordan. But it just hasn't worked out very well, whether it's injuries or what. It just hasn't been a very good season for anybody in the West.
25: I was just going to ask you about Yordan Alvarez, tied for the American League in home runs with Pete Alonso with 41, leading the league in hitting, batting .314, had the recent injury, so he missed a few games, and he's 8 RBIs behind Pete Alonso. You think he can make up that kind of ground here in the next?
24: Well, if they go to West Sacramento for 4 games.
25: Oh, yes, they can. The answer
24: you never know.
25: He has 8 RBIs in 1 game.
24: He might. You know, you go to that ballpark and he makes it look pretty small. But you know, there's a good stat, and I don't say this on our airways very often, just because I don't want to sound negative. But there's been 16 Triple Crown winners in the history of Major League Baseball. And only one has played on a team with a losing record. And that's Chuck Klein of the 1933 Philadelphia Phillies. Wow. And Yordan's trying, you know, had he done that, he was trying to become, not become the second one to finish with a losing record in that type of season.
25: Wow.
24: So he's been able to do it. I mean, they haven't pitched to him much the second half of the year for good reason. And Dan Wilson even says, almost every time that I hear him talk, like, we don't want to pitch to him if there's a base open.
25: Right.
24: We're going to try to avoid it. And Yordan's had to expand the strike zone from time to time just to try to be a little bit productive.
2: He's leading the majors in the slash triple crown, too, which is really impressive.
24: Mm-hmm.
2: And I wonder, you know, the Astros have had some really great seasons from Hall of Famers through the years, Biggio and Bagwell. And, you know, Altuve's had some big years. Where do you think this season fits in Astros history?
24: Mm. Probably 2 or 3. You know, I think Bagwell in 1994, you look at his numbers, MVP season, I think you probably put above a lot of people. Lance Berkman had a sneaky season, I think, in 2006. You look at some of those numbers, stack right up there with Yordan, with some stolen bases, too. So, but it's right up there. It's probably in the top three.
2: Wow.
24: For sure. And that's saying a lot. I mean, and he's just kind of a quiet guy that just goes about his business. We saw it really early on. I think more than anything, I think what we saw with Alvarez was somebody who had immense talent, but also a great eye at the plate, and I think that's what makes him really special.
25: What are we going to see from Ethan Pecco?
24: You know what? His first two starts, I think this is his 7th start. He's had a couple of games where he's been the bulk pitcher, but his first couple, I thought, man, I don't know if he's ready for this. And it didn't look like he was ready to challenge hitters. He was kind of dancing around the outskirts of the strike zone, but he looks like he's just getting more confident each time that we've seen him, and he's filling up the strike zone a little bit more. He's getting ahead of the counts, and he's done pretty well. So he's gone out there 5 or 6 innings in these little bulk outings and shown pretty well. So the Astros are hoping for a little bit more, you know, magic, you know, as they try to make that push for the playoffs.
2: When's the last time you've thrown a knuckleball?
24: You know, it's funny you asked that. A week and a half ago, I would have told you 6 years. But 10 days ago, I threw a knuckleball with our catching coach in front of the dugout on our last road trip. We were just messing around. He said, "Hey, how'd you throw it?" And then we started playing catch in front of the dugout for a while.
2: It wasn't a tryout?
24: It wasn't a tryout. I can't back up third the way I used to.
25: Funny.
24: But it felt actually pretty good.
2: All right.
24: Yeah. Wow. You know, for whatever reason, I think the tackiness of the baseball has got to be pretty good from time to time. And when you grab one of those batting practice baseballs out of those bins that they have for batting practice, those balls are a little bit softer than the ones that they use in the game, and they felt pretty good.
2: Mm-hmm. Yep. You'd have been great with modern technology and the knuckleball. That would have helped.
25: Yeah.
24: You know what, man? There's a couple of things that I wish I would have known. With modern technology, you know, and being able to use the slow-speed camera, I used to, Gary, sit in my hotel room when I was struggling and just look in the mirror and try to figure out this stuff that they're able to, you know, capture on video now and slow things down and realize this is where your hand needs to be when you release the ball and this is what you're doing, and being able to do the overlays to see what you look like when you are pitching well. So I would have loved to have been able to do it. And I remember seeing Charlie Huff. You know, so when these guys, you know, we see these pitchers now. Paul Sewald is a great example of somebody that had that low release point. And we were taught, man, never get your elbow below your shoulder because it was very detrimental to the health of your shoulder. But for a knuckleball, it would have been perfect, you know. And I was always trying to keep my elbow above my shoulder, and I would probably start to make the ball tumble, which you don't want to do. But to be able to keep the ball low and stay behind it and keep your palm behind the ball a little bit longer with that lower release point, I wish I would have known that.
25: I asked Charlie Huff one time in an interview, I said, "How do you throw that thing for a strike?" You know, he says, "I just aim it right down the middle every time and let it go."
24: Yeah.
25: You and Texas are tied for the top spot with 5 games left to play. What's it going to take for somebody to win this division?
24: Probably 3-2. You know, right now the Astros, well, I think 3-2 for the Astros. Probably, you know, in those last 5 games because they own the tiebreaker against Texas. That's my guess because nobody's really separated themselves and shown that they're better than much of a 500 team.
23: Why should they do it this year?
24: Why would they do it the last five? So, I don't know. You know, I'm not trying to be degrading. It's just the way things are. We're watching it all season long, and it's tough to get traction. And the offense goes silent from time to time. You're just going, where did that come from? And then they hit 3 homers yesterday. Where did that come from? We just don't know on a daily basis what's going to show up.
23: Yeah. Well, Steve, I hope we all survive this season.
24: We will. You know, it's crazy. Yeah. It's just sports, right? I mean, every sport you see, you know, there's outliers from time to time, but that's why we love it, because it's unpredictable.
25: Yeah. You never know. How about the Chicago White Sox? 2 years ago, they lost more games than any team in baseball.
24: Yeah. It's
25: now
24: crazy.
25: Battling for first place in the
24: Central Division. Got a chance to win the World Series.
25: How about that?
23: There we go.
24: Last thing.
23: Okay.
24: Do I get the last thing?
23: Of course,
24: Rick
23: you do.
24: Riz, I just want to say thanks for your friendship.
25: You've been
24: unbelievable. And we're all going to miss you over there.
25: Thank you, Sparky. I love you, buddy.
24: You got it. You too.
25: You're always one of our favorite people to come over here to.
24: Thanks for having me. I appreciate it.
25: Yeah, the pregame show and always talking to you
24: about
25: it.
24: It's an honor.
25: Baseball and about life. So thanks, Sparky.
24: You got it.
25: Love you, buddy. Don't make me cry.
23: We'll bring Rick back next year when you guys are in town. We'll
24: Perfect.
23: Do another round table.
24: There you go. Perfect.
25: You give me another bottle of Brunello di Montalcino wine like you did today. Thank
24: there you
23: very
24: go.
23: Nice.
24: You got it.
23: All right. 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And yes, good friend of the show and Rick. Coming up next, it is time for the Mariners Clubhouse Insider. 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
23: Today on the Mariners Clubhouse Insider, we get to know Michael Arroyo a little bit better on and off the field with the help of interpreter Freddie Anos. How do you describe yourself as a hitter?
41: Pues siempre me considero un bateador de contacto. Pues,
42: yeah, I think I'm a batter that definitely focuses on contact. You know, I think apart from that, you know, I've been lucky enough to have some power. But whenever I go on there, I think my mentality is always just make contact over power. And I'm trying to get on base, and I think that's kind of what puts me aside or is a characteristic of mine when I'm up there.
23: What's the key for you to make contact?
41: Pues yo siento que es difícil explicarlo porque muchas veces
42: I think it's a little harder to explain. I mean, because I feel like I can explain it one way and it's going to work for me, but nobody else, you know. So I think the best way I can describe it is, you know, just trying to get up there, get up early and just trying to hit the ball in the base of the bat.
23: in your approach is just so mature. And then we had heard about that, and we saw it in spring training. When did you get that approach?
41: Pues yo pienso que, bueno, ahí también entra mi hermano donde habla conmigo y me dice tiene que estar lo más tranquilo
42: where, kind of my brother comes in. You know,
41: hay una diferencia.
42: He's a guy that's always been preaching or telling me that you have to be calm when it's your time to bat. And I think there's a difference between being calm and aggressive. And I think you can't have one being more than the other. I think you have to find a good balance where you're kind of calm, but you're also a little bit aggressive. And I think that's where I'm always trying to be whenever I go up to bat.
23: How do you find that?
41: I don't know. Yo pienso que una bendición de Dios, un don que me dio y pues no trato de.
42: Yeah, you know, I don't know. I think it's just either a gift or a blessing that God was able to give me, and I try not to do anything more. Just kind of stick to that with the ability that He was able to give me, and you know, I just thank Him that you know I'm able to do it right and correctly.
23: Another big dream of yours, I believe we talked to you in spring training, was playing for your country, playing for Colombia. What does that give you? The opportunity that you had to have that experience, how does that help your baseball?
41: Pues se sintió la verdad demasiado emocionante. Siento que fue una oportunidad muy emocionante.
42: That was just super special. One of the most emotional things I've done, you know, being able to represent your country and do it along your brother. I think it's at least a dream for a lot of ball players, you know, to wear your flag.

0: at least a dream for a lot of ball players, you know, to wear your flag and do it along with your brother. It was super special. But I think in terms of baseball, I mean, I was around a bunch of vets, and all these guys were just giving me tips, you know, just things that they've lived through and helped me out. And to me, I see that, you know, as important, because I think, you know, I think it's kind of a role of a vet, you know, to kind of take on that rookie and just help them and give them tips of things that they've lived through. Mm-hmm. And those guys kind of embraced me and showed me that, and it was super special.
1: Yeah, it sounded like it was. In this clubhouse, we've seen you with Randy or Rosarena. What has he given you? Other than shoes.
0: En este clubhouse que hemos visto con Randy o Rosarena, ¿qué él te ha dado él, aparte de zapatos?
2: ¿Cómo se puede manejarse en el clubhouse? Pues, ¿cómo se...?
0: Yeah, he's been a guy that talks to me a lot, been giving me a lot of advice, you know, kind of how to act in the clubhouse, kind of how to act in, you know, on the field. He's been the guy that's, you know, been with me and kind of guided me and kind of, you know, the mannerisms or how to act, you know, in certain situations now that you're a big leaguer. But he's also been there to tell me, like, don't be that nervous, you know, be kind of the voice that, you know, you belong here, and don't be nervous that, you know, there's these vets, but you're also, you know, part of this team.
1: That has to mean a lot when it comes to, from a veteran, and a veteran like, you know, the stature of Randy Rosarena.
2: Sí, se siente demasiado bien. Bueno, también Julio siempre ha estado con nosotros también.
0: Yeah, you know, it feels great. I mean, it's been him, you know, it's Julio, Victor Robles, guys that, you know, are coming in, kind of showing us the ropes, always been talking to us, but yeah, making us feel comfortable and giving us kind of the... To you know, just kind of be ourselves, even in the clubhouse, even though that we're the new guys around here. So I think that is something that really has helped us kind of embrace it and just come in here and just kind of be ourselves.
1: Yeah, and you have somebody to do that with, and Lazaro Montes, who you've known for a long time. What did you think when you first saw him? When did you first meet him, and what did you think?
2: Pues como él nunca ha cambiado, siempre ha sido la misma persona, muy noble, muy amable.
0: Yeah, you know, I think he's the same guy from when I first met him. You know, he's the guy that's always a friendly guy, very noble guy. And that's something that hasn't changed. Even when I first met him in the DR a couple years ago, we were living together. We were put in the same room. So since then, you know, he came up to me. He was the same friendly guy, noble guy, and nothing's changed. And I think because of that, you know, we've been able to just our friendship has been so great throughout the years.
1: Now, I found a video from, I think, when you were in Everett, and your manager said that you were the funny one, that you were the one that made everybody laugh. I see the serious side. I see the calm side. But there's a side of you that likes to get people happy, it sounds like.
0: Yeah, you know, you definitely see that side of me a little bit in the clubhouse, you know. But I think I'm the type of guy that when it's time to get to work, you know, you got to get on serious and, you know, got to get out there and do your job. But obviously here, you know, there's moments where you do have to have fun. So definitely keep that in the clubhouse. But I think, you know, you just got to get a little more confidence, and then I'll be able to share that side. But, yeah, I think you can see both sides from it.
1: Now, are you turning your back when Montes hits, or does he just do that for you?
2: No, él nada más lo hace cuando yo bateo. Él encontró ese truco y yo le dije, bueno, entonces no me va a tener que mirar más nunca cuando esté bateando.
0: No, he only does it when I bat. He found the trick. It seems to work, and I've told him, hey, I guess you're never going to see me bat ever again. So, you know, we just got to keep it going.
1: Whatever works. Last question, away from baseball, if you have a day off, maybe it's in the off season, what is a perfect day? If you could just write out everything that you wanted to do in that day, what is a perfect day for you?
2: Stay a lot of time with my family. That's the perfect day for me. Stay with my family, I don't know, in the pool, in the beach, in the restaurant. I think that moment is more important in my life.
1: Michael, thank you.
2: Thank you so much.
1: And that was Michael Arroyo right there with interpreter, not for all of it, but interpreter Freddy Llanos on today's Mariners Clubhouse Insider, which is presented by Global Credit Union, powering the new Seattle Mariners Cashback Credit Card. 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Coming up next, it is time for Picks to Click as we get ever closer to that 7:10 first pitch tonight. 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
8: Welcome back inside T-Mobile Park, where we are getting ready for baseball. We have got a pitching matchup tonight of George Kirby making his final start of the season. On the other side, Ethan Pecco to go for the Houston Astros. Right-hander, 1-0, 3.77 ERA, coming off three decent outings, just gave up one run in each of those, but very inexperienced in the game so far. So how does this all line up for the Mariners? It's time for Picks to Click, brought to you by Sandberg Volvo Cars in Linwood. Rick, who have you got your eye on?
9: Shannon, the Mariners are going to go out and score a bunch of runs in this ball game, and Cal Raleigh is going to have a big night. He's going to get two home runs, one off the windows of the Hit It Here Cafe, batting left-handed against the right-hander, Mr. Pecco. He's going to put one into orbit, maybe into somebody's soup out there in the patio of the Hit It Here Cafe. But Cal Raleigh with two home runs.
8: Who hit the original into the soup?
9: Oh, wow, that's a good one.
8: I love that call.
9: Mike Karp?
8: Okay.
10: Yeah.
8: That would make sense. I think that might be right.
10: It was fish soup, so that makes sense.
8: Stop it.
9: That's a good one, Gary. Yeah. Seafood stew, Mike Karp.
8: Headed into his soup.
9: Yeah, right into somebody's
8: right into somebody's soup.
9: Yeah.
8: Okay, good pick there.
9: Cal Raleigh.
8: Gary?
10: I think Dobbs going to make it a 12-game hitting streak.
8: Okay.
10: And he'll do it in style with a homer.
8: Into a soup?
10: No, no soup. Just somebody will catch it. Yeah, four rows back.
8: All right. I think that works.
10: That's good enough. It's over the wall.
8: Over the wall. Good enough. Absolutely. 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Coming up next, we're going to run down those lineups of big changes for the Astros in their lineup, couple for the Mariners as well, and check out the rest of baseball. 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
12: Hi, it's Chris Crocker in the 4 News Now First Alert Weather Center. We are going to be warming back up again for Thursday. A high temperature of 80 degrees with increasing clouds. That's the system moving in for Friday. Friday, rainy and windy with a high of 65 and cooler weather for the weekend.
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8: We are just over 20 minutes away for baseball here at T-Mobile Park. It's a nice fall evening. You've got some clouds up there, but actually the colors are pretty pretty. And a little bit of a breeze. Definitely cool. Everybody wearing their jackets. It is definitely that time of year. But we are ready for baseball. We've got our jackets. I think we might even have the heaters out right now. It's so funny how quickly that, Rick's got his. He's like, got to plug that in, don't I? Got to keep him warm, no question about it. He's got some Cheetos there. He's got some cookies. He is cleaning up with all of the loot these days. It's great to see the appreciation. Let's step away from this one for just 1 second. Take a look at the Chevy Silverado scoreboard, whether tackling the trails or this weekend's chores. Chevy Silverado and Silverado HD are built to take on the Northwest. A couple of interesting ones underway right now. The Red Sox lead the Guardians 1-0 in the middle of the ninth inning. The Guardians are atop the Central right now, but they are only one game up on the White Sox, who trailed the Royals 5-4 in the seventh. So the White Sox have got some time to maybe make up and take advantage if the Guardians are not able to come back. Also taking a look at Texas is now knotted it up with the Mets 2-2 in the seventh. A Texas win will eliminate the Mariners from the postseason. So we'll keep an eye on that as well. Lineup for the Mariners tonight. Got Crawford at the top at short, followed by Randy Arozarena on left. Dom Canzona brings an 11-game hitting streak into tonight's contest, is the DH. Cal Raleigh is behind the plate batting cleanup. Julio Rodriguez in center field. Josh Naylor, the first baseman. Cole Young at second. We get to see Laz Montes in right field tonight. And Weston Wilson rounding out the nine at third base. Coming up next, it is time for Out of Left Field with Gary and Goldie. Goldie gets the day off tonight, and we've got a treat. Charlie Furbush is joining Gary Hill. They're going old school on this, talking some bullpen banter as we continue here on the NC Machinery Mariners Radio Network.
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10: Welcome back to the Mariners pregame show. It's the M's and Astros for the last time this season. Gary Hill alongside Charlie Furbush. He's in for Aaron Goldsmith today. Charlie, it's great to have you today.
4: Oh, what a day it is. Great to be on the show.
10: Okay, before we start, it is Rick Riz farewell weekend coming up. You've been in our booth for a long time, a player before that. Rick has been around in your life for a long time. When you think about Rick's importance, his meaning to the Mariners and the fan base, what do you think?
4: You know, he's such a legend, and it's just such a welcoming spirit. And I just seem to keep going back to I've never seen him have a bad day. And he just continues to bring a smile on his face, and he's done such a tremendous job just being a part of my career early on, and then now getting into this post-broadcast world, and really been a great mentor. So I have nothing but fantastic things to say about him, and not just what he does here at the field, but everything he does off the field is just tremendous too.
10: Would you say bullpen banter had the most influence on you getting into your post-baseball career?
4: You know, I think it really did. For the people that didn't know what bullpen banter was, it was this weekly segment that ran on Sundays, and I was able to interview my teammates, and it really was kind of an off-the-cuff interview. I just wung it a lot of times, but for me, it was another great way to get to know my teammates and get to know the person behind the athlete and where they're from and where they grew up, what they like, and then to give the fans that insight, too. So I had such a good time doing that, and it was always so much fun to see Rick run into the clubhouse and say, "Hey, we got bullpen banter," and I'd be like, "Oh, let's go grab someone right now." So, and I think there was if we actually got the unedited versions, there may have been some segments that we had to edit out.
10: Yeah, Rick had to supervise those, right?
4: Oh, yeah. Wait a minute. He's like, just keep going. We'll cut it out. So it was amazing, but he was such a gem, and he always let me have fun with it.
10: Okay, you ended up talking to a lot of different teammates. Did you have a favorite bullpen banter from those years?
4: Man, there's a lot of them. I mean, I was actually just looking at the list about a week ago. And, you know, started with, like, a lot of bullpen guys before I got into everyone else. And but it goes back to the first guy that I had on twice, because we had so much content that we had to do it again, was Dominic Leone.
10: Oh.
4: And I was, you know, I'm from Maine. He's from Connecticut. We had this New England connection. So we actually decided to do the entire show in a Northeast Boston accent.
10: Love it.
4: And it was just, we, at some point, Rick had to go. He's like, "I got the pregame show to do. You guys got to wrap this up." So we did it a couple different times. And I just felt like that was so much fun. But it's things like that really allow me and even the guys that were on the show to connect with each other and have a good time. So, and that's half the battle, is when you're playing this crazy game, and you got to have fun.
10: I don't hear the Boston accent right now. What's going on?
4: You know, I'm a chameleon. That's what I say. I kind of adjust where I am. I went to school down in Louisiana and picked up a Southern accent, but kind of abandoned that. And, you know, the Northwest accent, I don't really... What is the Northwest accent, right?
10: I think this is it.
4: This is it, yeah. Right? Standard, right? So, as I said, I'm a chameleon. I adjust to my environment. But, yeah, I can bust it out in a moment's notice.
10: When you're in Fenway, would it just naturally come out?
4: Oh yeah, we're going to the ad, you know what I mean? Yeah.
10: Yes.
4: Let's go down to the ad, you know. And you know, most of the time my buddies would always say, "Let's go have a couple beers at the game," and you know, go down to Boston Yacht and Boston Harbor, all that stuff. So and it's pretty hilarious once they get into it. And I can't help but it comes out. You know, I used to say wicked all the time. Oh, that's wicked good. Wicked good. Uh-huh. Oh, that was a wicked slider. You know what I mean?
10: That's right. Well, maybe Rick will give you one of those today just for old time's sake. Charlie, thank you.
4: Of course. Thanks. Thank you.
10: There it is. Charlie Furbush. We're brought to you by Toyota of Kirkland, Toyota of Renton. We have more to come right after this when we return.
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10: Welcome to Seattle Mariners baseball. Great to have you with us tonight as the Mariners wrap up this brief two-game series and their season series with the Houston Astros. Gary Hill with you alongside Mariners Hall of Famer Rick Riz. Shannon Dreyer is here. Ryan Gildersleeve back in our Seattle studios. Mariners losing last night to the Astros in Game 1. This is a huge game for Houston. Right now, Texas is trailing. They're down to the Mets. Houston came into today with a tie in the division. So Mariners looking to spoil the party for the Astros today as they try and climb into first place solo. We'll continue to watch that game in Arlington between the Mets and the Rangers. In the meantime, George Kirby will take the ball for the final time this season for the Mariners. We'll come back. We'll take a look at the rest of the starting lineup for the M's when we return right after this.
27: They say teachers don't impact for a year, but for a lifetime.
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10: 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Here's what it looks like for the Mariners. J.P. Crawford at the top. He's the shortstop tonight for the Mariners. Randy Rosarena will follow in left field. Dom Canzone, he's the DH after that. Cal Raleigh cleaning up. He's the catcher. Julio in center field. Josh Naylor at first base. Cole Young will be at second. Lázaro Montes in right field will follow. Weston Wilson, the third baseman, he's batting ninth for the Mariners. And George Kirby up on the mound for the M's, making his 30th start of the season against the Astros. Well, we are ready for baseball here from T-Mobile Park. It's a nice night for baseball between the Mariners and the Astros. Final time these two teams will get together this season as the lineups currently being exchanged at home plate. We'll come back. We have first pitch and play-by-play right around the corner on the NC Machinery Mariners Radio Network.
27: 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And Goan Hypnosis is a behavior therapy concentrated, a sequence patented in 2002 for rewiring the subconscious, engineered to kill cravings, food or cigarettes, leave you full on half the food, take off 10, 20, 30 pounds or more with no willpower. 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
10: 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Well, Rick, the final time between the Mariners and the Astros this season. Had a great game last night as the Astros take game one. A lot on the line tonight. Astros trying to push their way into the postseason, a chance to move into first place tonight, and the Mariners trying to keep that from happening tonight.
0: Yeah, exactly. Houston has their own destiny in their hands. Texas, you know, playing tonight, as you mentioned, and so with just a handful of games, it's going to go right down to the wire.
17: Yeah.
0: It's going to be really, really exciting. The Mariners can really help out the Texas Rangers tonight by, you know, coming away with a win. You know, George Kirby wants to go out in style tonight. This is going to be his final start of the 2026 season. It's going to be start number 30 on the year for George, so you know he's going to go out there and do his best, and we'll see what happens. The Mariners want to go out with a, you know, in a positive fashion here in the final five games of the regular season. It's been a tough year with injuries throughout the course of the season, but they want to finish out on a high note. And we'll see George pitch well tonight.
10: Yeah, a weird start for George Kirby last time. More walks than we're used to seeing. And what has kind of been an up and down year in general for George. And you're right, he'd love to finish on a high note against Houston.
0: Yeah, five walks, that's not George. That's a career high. You know, for George, he's always around the plate, and I'm talking about not in the middle of the plate, but on the edges, up and down, on the inside corner, the outside corner. The guy just has some of the best control in all of baseball over the last, you know, 5 years. So I look for George to have a good night. And you know the other guys, you know, they want to help him out tonight. Lázaro Montes has been really a revelation, you know, the way that he hits the baseballs. And Michael Arroyo's done a nice job. Cade Anderson was outstanding. You know, the final game of the road trip, you know, over in Denver against the Colorado Rockies. So it's hard to believe, but the season is winding down.
10: Yeah. One more series after this, the four game against the Angels starting tomorrow. Rick Riz weekend coming up this weekend as well, which we're all looking forward to.
0: Yeah, I'm looking forward to
10: it. It's your weekend.
0: Yeah, you're going to need some box of tissues here, man, Gary.
10: We may need a couple.
0: Yeah, a couple of boxes, but it's going to be fun. I can't believe it. You know, I decided on this really a couple of years ago, and I can't believe it's almost here. You know, it's right there.
10: Yeah, it went fast.
0: It flew by, Gary. Yeah. And it's been a joy sharing my final season with you next to me, buddy.
10: It's been my honor to be next to you in this final year.
0: You have done a super job, and we'll close out on a high note.
10: Yeah.
0: We'll have some fun.
10: Yes.
0: We'll talk about, you know, the final five games like it's the first five games of the season. And look forward to spring training next year. You will. I will be a fan.
10: I mean, you'll be there.
0: I will be there. Root like crazy for the team. Root crazy you and Aaron and Shannon. It's going to be a fun season.
10: Yeah, go find Rick on the berm.
0: Yeah, I'll be out there having a cold beverage and come out there and we'll talk a little baseball.
10: And then when all the lineups are switching over in the seventh and eighth innings, I'll look for you. I don't know if I'll be able to find you.
0: Yeah, be a big crowd, but I'll be waving it. Hey, Gary, how you doing?
10: Hey, did you get the change in left field? Yeah.
0: No,
10: be great.
0: It's going to be, I'm looking forward to it. You know, 52 years is a long time doing something you love to do, and I pray that you can stick around for a whole bunch of years, 52 years and 44 years in the big leagues. I keep forgetting, in a way, it's a good thing to buy 3 years in Detroit.
10: Yeah,
0: 41 years with the Mariners and the other three in the Motor City.
10: It's fine to gloss over those three. Yeah.
0: Didn't go too well, especially that first season, but thank goodness for Mr. Niehaus and Kevin Kremen and Randy Adamek and Chuck Armstrong. Thank you so much for getting me back. And the Hansons are here. My little buddy, Greta Hansen, with her sister here, Ellie, and mom and dad. So we can start the ball game. This young lady always brings these beautiful signs. Holy smokes, what a guy. Thank you, Greta. How about that? We're ready to go. George Kirby getting ready for his 30th and final start of the 2026 season. George 9-11 on the year with a 4.24 ERA. Mariners in their home whites, Astros road grays. Here we go. The windup in the first pitch on the way to Jose Altuve. Swing and a foul back, and we are underway. Welcome to Mariners Baseball, everybody, from T-Mobile Park. A little bit of a chill in the air. For this is the final game of the brief two-game series with the Houston Astros. Starting play tonight, the Astros and the Rangers tied for the top spot in the West with identical 78 and 79 one-loss records. Pitch to Altuve, swinging a foul back again. And the count is nothing and two. This kind of tells you right away the game plan for George Kirby and Cal Raleigh. They are going to attack these hitters. They are going to attack the strike zone. And that's what George Kirby does. George, 28 years of age. Man, can't believe he's already been in the big leagues for a long time. The windup and the 0-2 on the way to Altuve. Swing and a foul off of Cal. And that buckles up Cal. Man, I don't know how these guys do it. Cal Raleigh is in there pretty much every day behind home plate. Takes a wicked foul ball off of someplace on his body, but he just gets back in there and keeps on ticking. It is the toughest job in the game of baseball. And Cal says he saw right the home plate umpire giving Cal a little bit of a breather. Marvin Hudson is the home plate umpire today. And by the way, Marvin Hudson is working the home plate for the final time in his major league career. He's been a big league umpire for 29 seasons. And this is Marvin's final time behind the plate. So congratulations to Marvin. Here's the pitch on the way to Jose. Swing and a miss. Strike three. George Kirby. Nothing but strikes. Strikes out Jose Altuve. One away for the Astros here in the top of the first inning. So for George, that is strikeout number 144 on the season. And he strikes out Altuve to get things going. That'll bring up designated hitter Yordan Alvarez, looking to become the MVP in the American League. He's got that. He's also trying to win the Triple Crown. Here's the windup and the pitch on the way. Alvarez takes a strike, 0-1. Nothing but strikes from George. But Yordan Alvarez is hitting .314, and that leads the American League. He is tied for the top spot in home runs with Pete Alonso with 41. Here's the pitch on the way. Alvarez swinging a fly ball straightaway right field. Coming in a few steps is Montez. And Lazaro Montez, a little bit of a bobble, but he hangs on to it. He makes the catch, and there's two outs for the Astros here in the top half of the first inning. So two away, that'll bring up Isak Paredes. But Gary, in the RBI department, he's eight RBIs behind Pete Alonso. Alonso with 110, Alvarez with 102. But the Astros are going to Sacramento to take on the A's. Here's Isak Paredes, the pitch from Kirby. And that's a strike, so nothing but strikes from George. So he's got a shot.
10: Oh, he's got a real shot. I mean, between the ballpark and the A's pitching staff, four games, he's got a chance to put up some big numbers.
0: No doubt about it. Not too many Triple Crown runners. Swinging a high fly ball center field. Drifting back is Julio Rodriguez reaching for the wall. He's on the warning track. Now he comes in. The ball drops in front of him. He lost it, and into second base goes Isak Paredes. Julio went back to the warning track. You can see his right arm fishing for the wall. He was still far away from the wall and then had to come in and couldn't retrace his steps. And the ball drops in front of him. And what a break for Paredes. He's on at second base.
10: Yeah, I thought we saw the wind play with the ball in right field as well. It feels like, I don't know if he lost it or the wind knocked it down, but Julio was drifting towards the wall.
0: Yeah.
10: Not a great way to start.
0: So he lost it somewhere up there in the gloaming, and Paredes is on at second base. So one on with two outs, and that'll bring up Yiner Diaz batting .280. Kirby ready, fires away, fastball, strike, and the count is nothing and one. Nothing but strikes. Four, five, six, seven, eight, nine pitches, all strikes from George Kirby here in the top of the first inning. Remember the one start, I think it was against Washington. He had 24 consecutive strikes to start the game. Here's the pitch. Low and outside. He misses with that one, and the count is even on Diaz. And one ball and one strike.
10: Goes down as a double, but certainly not Kirby's fault.
0: No. The outfield straight away. Rosarain in left, Rodriguez in center. And Lazaro Montez is in right field. Here's the pitch on the way, swinging a ground ball to third. Right there is Weston Wilson. Toss across is in time to get Diaz, and that's going to retire the side. Great start for George Kirby. No runs, a hit, and one man left on. We go to the bottom of the first inning. Underway here at T-Mobile Park, our Mechanics Bank score. It's the Astros nothing, and the Mariners coming up.
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0: Well, we go to the bottom of the first inning. We are just underway. No score. J.P. Crawford will lead things off. And on the mound for the Astros tonight is Ethan Pecco, 1-0 with a 3.77 ERA, making his seventh appearance, just back up from AAA Sugarland. It's going to be his fifth start of the year. He's from Darby, Pennsylvania, just recalled by the Astros. Here's J.P. Crawford to lead things off. Astros, Rangers all tied for the top spot on this date. Here's the pitch on the way to J.P. It's a called strike, 0-1. Crawford batting .220 with 13 home runs and 38 runs batted in. Pecco looks in. And the right-hander's 0-1 pitch on the way to JP. Swinging a fly ball straightaway center field. Spence is there. And he makes the catch. He was just recalled from AAA as well with the injury to Bryce Matthews in last night's game. Matthews made a great sliding catch in last night's game out in right center field and tweaked his left knee. He had a brace on it earlier this afternoon, so Matthews, I believe, is going to be out for the year.
10: That's the cost of the game last night. Pena not in the lineup either.
0: Yeah.
10: So Altuve leading off for the Astros.
0: That could be very costly without Pena, Matthews. Here's Randy Rosarena having a great season. Swinging a fly ball deep to right field. Smith going back, backpedaling to the warning track, and he makes the catch. Backs up into the wall and straightaway right field. Randy, a good ride the other way on the first pitch from Pecco. Flies out deep to right field, two outs. By the way, tonight's first pitch of the game was brought to you by MultiCare. Health is calling. Let them help you answer that call with trusted, compassionate care close to home. Learn how at multicare.org. Yeah, what a year for Randy, batting .279. Here's Dom Canzone hitting .261. He's the DH tonight. Pitch on the way to Dom is a strike, all 0-1. 22 home runs, a career high, and 72 runs batted in. 24-year-old Ethan Pecco. Here's the stretch. And the right-hander's 0-1 pitch is inside for ball one. One ball and one strike. Pecco, a sixth-round pick in 2023 out of Towson, was the Astros' minor league pitcher of the year a couple of seasons ago in 2024. Reached AAA last year. Here's the stretch and the 1-1 on the way to Canzone. And a strike on the inside corner. Count is now 1-2. So, again, congratulations to home plate umpire Marvin Hudson, 29th season of the big leagues, working behind home plate for the final time in a long big league career as a big league umpire. Here's the pitch of the way, swinging a foul out of play in the third base side, and the count is still one ball and two strikes. Tripp Gibson, our good buddy, he's the umpire at first base tonight. Jansen Visconti's at second. Ryan Blakeney, our friend, is the umpire at third base. Ryan told me before the ball game his mom and dad, Phil and Kate Blakeney, are driving in from Wenatchee. Here's the windup and the pitch on the way. Swinging hard, he ground ball up the first base line. Snared behind the bag by Walker. Long underhand flip to Pecco, covering first on the play. And it's in time to get Canzone for the out, and that will retire the side. No runs, no hits, no errors, and nobody left on. We go to the Top half of the second. Our Mechanics Bank score. The Mariners nothing and the Astros nothing.
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23: Swinging a high fly ball, driven deep, out to the gap in right center field, and this ball disappears! It's gone!
0: Well, our Mechanics Bank score, it's the Mariners nothing and the Astros nothing on a little bit of a cool night here in Seattle. Final game of the brief two-game series with Houston. Christian Walker will lead things off for the Astros, followed by Taylor Trammell, the former Mariner, and then Cam Smith. All right, thanks for Greta Hansen, her sister Elle, and mom and dad here at the ballpark this evening enjoying the ball game as the 2026 season winds down. George Reddy, here's the windup and the pitch on the way to Walker is a fastball for a strike, 0-1.
24: Quick update from Arlington on the Northwest Chevy Equinox scoreboard. Brett Beatty has hit a grand slam in the ninth for the Mets, so it's 7-2. Mets the lead over Texas.
0: All right, here's the pitch on the way. Swing and a miss by Walker, and the count is nothing and two.
24: So the Astros have a chance to take sole possession in first place if that score holds, if they beat the Mariners tonight. So the Mariners trying to ruin that.
0: The Mariners can stay alive for another day with a win against the Astros. An Astros win, a Ranger win, and the Mariners will be eliminated. Here's the pitch on the way, and it's up high for ball one. One ball and two strikes, and I just don't like that feeling, man.
24: No, it's not.
0: Wind down.
24: Not a great feeling with a handful of games to go, and there's just one left. Mm-hmm. One loss, one
0: hanging in there. Swinging a pop-up out of play in the first base side, and the count is still 1-2 on Walker.
24: Yeah, one Texas win, one Mariners loss, and that's it. One or the other.
0: What was it not too long ago? It went right down to the wire the final day, and the Mariners were limited. Eliminated by one game. I think I canceled the season before we were officially eliminated. Remember that night?
24: Yeah, I
0: because
24: do.
0: Because my phone flipped. Here's the pitch on the way, and it's up high for ball two. I have an excuse. It's not a good one, but Gary was keeping track because the Mariners needed a win, and they didn't.
24: They needed the Astros to lose.
0: They needed the Astros to lose, and they lost the day before, 1-0. Here's the pitch on the way, swinging a pop-up out of play, and the count is still even on Walker, 2 balls and 2 strikes. And the score that day was 1-0. And when my phone flipped to the previous day, it was the loss, but the Astros didn't lose the night we were playing. So I thought, wrong. Here's a pitch on the way, and a swing and a miss by Walker for strike three. George Kirby with another strikeout. His second strikeout, one away for the Astros here at the top of the second. So I had the score from the night before, and I thought the season was officially over when it wasn't. And then later on during the day, it officially was.
24: Yeah, it happened later. Yeah. You were just in front, that's all.
0: Thank you, Gary. Here's Taylor Trammell, former Mariner. The pitch swung on, a little tapper, fouled away behind home plate. And the count is nothing to one. I'm not going to make that mistake again because it's my last year.
24: And even if you did, you know.
0: Oh, hopefully next year we'll be talking about the Mariners out in front in the division at this point in the year. Pitch on the way, and it's up and in on Trammell for ball one. One ball and one strike. But there is so much to look forward to in 2027. With the guys on this roster right now, the young players who we've seen this year, don't forget about Colt Emerson. Here's the pitch on the way, and it's up high for ball two. Two balls and a strike. Got off to a great start when he was called up fairly early in the year. Only 20 years of age, had a lot of extra base hits, hit a few balls out of the ballpark, hit about four or five home runs, and had the surgery on his wrist. And then we saw Cade Anderson coming up, Lucero Montez, Michael Arroyo. Here's the pitch on the way, misses ball three, 3-1 the count on Trammell. And these guys are going to get things turned around. I know that, I believe that. And 2027 is going to be a great season here in Seattle. George ready, the windup and the 3-1 pitch. Swing and a miss. And a fastball at 97 miles an hour in the count is now full of three balls and two strikes. Not a bad crowd tonight for the final game with the Astros. And remember, the Angels come to town beginning tomorrow night. Final four games of the regular season. The windup and the 3-2. Swing and a foul behind home plate. And the count is still full, three balls and two strikes. Nighttime has really settled in here in Seattle. Day is starting to get shorter. Football season well underway. Here's the windup, and again the 3-2 pitch. Swing and a miss, strike three. Back-to-back strikeouts for George Kirby. Here in the top half of the second, third strikeout already. Fan Jose Altuve to lead off the ballgame. This is nothing but high heat, straight gas from George. The strikeout, Taylor Trammell, two outs.
24: He's off to a strong start. He's given up a hit on paper, but really just a routine fly to center field. He's been excellent. Three strikeouts so far. It's been very sharp.
0: Very, very good early. Here's Cam Smith with a swing and a miss, and the count is now nothing and two.
24: On the attack, good fastballs. That was 98 on the corner that Smith swung through.
0: Going right after these Houston hitters. George not wasting any time. Looks in to get the sign from Cal. Now the windup and the 0-1 pitch is way outside for ball one, 1-1. Tonight's Men of Steel report brought to you by Steel Outdoor Power Equipment. George Kirby has retired five of the six batters, but that bloop double dropped in. Julio could not see it out there in center field. Here's the 1-1 on the way. Check swing, and it's outside. And Smith had the home plate umpire check.
24: He did the Beltre.
0: He did. What's he doing? Adrian Beltre did that a million times. That's the first time I saw somebody else do it. 2-1 on Cam Smith. The pitch. Swinging a bouncing ball right back to the mound. One hopper backhanded by George. Throws the first. Plenty of time to get Smith. And that's it for Houston. 1-2-3 go the Astros. Here in the top half of the second, we go to the bottom of inning number two. Our Mechanics Bank score. Mariners nothing. And the Astros nothing.
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25: 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Here comes the home. And it scores. Everybody scores.
13: So are some voices.
0: Hi again, everybody. 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Welcome to another exciting season of Seattle Mariners baseball.
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0: Well, we head to the bottom half of the second. Our Mechanics Bank score, the Mariners nothing and the Astros nothing. George Kirby has gone two scoreless innings, given up one hit. The hit that was lost up there in center field. No walks, and he struck out three in the first two innings. Kirby has thrown 29 pitches, 21 for strikes. Here's switch hitting catcher Cal Raleigh. Cal with 23 home runs on the year, 68 runs batted in. Over the last month, batting right around 270. Here's the windup and the pitch from Pecco. Swinging a line shot right to Walker at first base. Down to a knee, makes the catch. Off his left knee, one pitch and one away. That was a rocket right to Walker at first base. One away. 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He's been tremendous. Two scoreless innings with three strikeouts and no walks. Off to a great start. 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Julio Rodriguez, the hitter, and he takes a pitch outside for ball one. Glad you could join us for all the play-by-play tonight from T-Mobile Park. Julio batting .245, 21 home runs, 66 runs batted in. The windup and the pitch, strike on the outside.

0: 245, 21 home runs, 66 runs batted in. The windup and the pitch, strike on the outside corners is Mr. Hudson. Plate umpire Marvin Hudson. Julio has hit safely in five of his last six games. 8 for 23, that's an average of 348 with a run batted in. Pecco, into the stretch, right-hander fires away, fastball for a strike, and the count is now 1-2. Wind blowing out to left field has really cooled things off tonight. Here in the middle of the week, September 23rd, where in the world has the time gone? Man, the season has flown by. Here's the pitch. Bounces way out in front of the plate for ball two. Two balls and two strikes. Josh Naylor is due up next. Houston a game under 500 at 78-79. And Gary, I wonder how many times a team has won a division with a winning percentage at 500 or under 500. Hasn't happened very often. The stretch, and the right-hander is 2-2 on the way to Julio. Swinging a broken back ground ball, slow roller to the third, charging Paredes, bare hands the ball, no throw to first base. Julio Rodriguez flying up that line, safe at first with an infield broken bat single. By the time Paredes got to it, no chance to get Julio at first base.
1: Remember, the Astros made the playoffs with a losing record. It was the shortened season in 2020. They made it to the American League Championship Series that year. But again, I mean, 29-31. It wasn't a full season, clearly, but
0: 2 month season.
1: Yeah, it's not. Doesn't happen very often.
0: Yeah. Here's Josh Naylor. The pitch to Josh is just a bit outside for ball one. I think in 1987, when the Twins won that year, I think they were right around 500 for the year, but they were hot at the end of the season. The stretch and the pitch to Naylor is a strike call, and the count is even at one ball and one strike. Teams that sometimes win a World Series, not always the best team going into the playoffs, it's the hottest team going into the playoffs. Now the stretch and the 1-1 to Josh Naylor is on the way, and it's up high for ball two. Two balls and a strike.
1: It's never happened in a traditional full season with a team winning a division below 500. There's been some oddities. I just mentioned the Astros, the Brewers in 2020 as well. They were 29-31.
0: Next offer to Josh, swinging a foul out of play in the third base side, and the count is even on Naylor at two balls and two strikes.
1: They made the postseason. The Royals in 81 won the second half. Remember, they split
0: the strike year.
1: Yeah, the strike year they split. And then you think back to 94 when there was a strike. The Rangers were actually leading the West at 52-62.
0: Wow. In 94.
1: Yeah, when the season ended.
0: You know, that was a tragic year for the Montreal Expos.
1: Yeah.
0: They were the best team in baseball. They were on their way to the postseason. They were on their way to maybe winning the World Series. That would have saved the Expos in Montreal. Turn and toss and throw to first base to get Julio back to the bag. One on one away, but the strike hurt the Montreal Expos more than any team in the major leagues, because eventually, about 10, 11 years later, they did move and they went to Washington, became the Nationals.
1: They had a great team.
0: Oh my gosh, Gary, they were loaded. Here's the pitch. Swung on, popped up. Out of play in the third base side. And the count is still even on Naylor at two balls and two strikes. And
1: Tyler Kepner confirmed everything we were just talking about.
0: Hey, Tyler, how you doing, buddy?
1: Yeah, it's great to have him aboard tonight.
0: Yeah, call in. We'll have you do some color with Gary and myself.
1: I love when he chips in. It's great.
0: I know. Man, what a great writer. He started right here in Seattle. There goes Julio. No, he stays. Swinging a ground ball fouled up the first base side. He fooled me. A good jump by Julio at first. And the count is still even on Naylor at two balls and two strikes. Yeah, Tyler Naylor. Tyler Kepner. My last year, Gary.
1: It's fine.
0: Josh Naylor hitting Tyler Kepner, one of the most talented writers, really, in the game of baseball. Here's the stretch. And the pitch to Naylor, swinging a pop-up out of play in the third base side. And the count is still even at two balls and two strikes. Imagine the volumes of words that Tyler has written in his major league

0: Yeah, that Expos outfield that year, Walker, Grissom, Alou.
1: Oh, unbelievable.
0: Yeah.
1: And it's by Felipe Alou. Here's the pitch out of the way. Check swing. Does he go? He does not. And that is ball three. Full count on Naylor. Three balls and two strikes. Felipe was the manager of that ball club. I had him in 1978 when I was with the Memphis Chicks broadcasting for the Expos AA team. A lot of those guys we had in the minor leagues were part of that group in 94 that had such a great year. Julio, let's see if he goes. He stays. The pitch. Swinging a shot. Foul. Right into the camera well on the first base side. One of our trainers looks like, is that Kyle? Torreson got out of the way. Victor Robles. Michael Arroyo, heads up, guys.
0: Everyone's laughing, so that's good.
1: That was scary. Here's the stretch. Runner goes. Julio swinging a high fly ball into left center field. And now coming in is Spence calling for it. So the wind is a problem tonight. Spence is there, and he makes the catch. So that wind knocking the ball down out there in center field. Naylor flies out. Julio was off to the races. Now he heads on back to first base.
0: I get the sense that you're really going to have to get into one
1: yeah.
0: to drive it out tonight.
1: No doubt about it. With the wind blowing in from center. Normally it blows in off of Elliott Bay off to our left from the left field corner out to right field. No score. Here's Cole Young. Julio at first. One-way lead. Here's the pitch on the way, and it's high and outside to Cole for ball one. This young man having an outstanding season. Would love to see him win a gold glove, and that would be another notch on the belt for Perry Hill, greatest infield coach in Major League history, to have another gold glove winner. Here's a swing and a pop-up. Right side of the infield, Altuve, the second baseman, coming in a few steps. He's there, squeezes it for the out, and that's going to retire the side. No runs, a hit, and one man left on. We go to the top half of the third. Thanks for checking in, Tyler Kepner. We go to the top of the third. Our Mechanics Bank score, the Mariners nothing, and the Astros nothing.
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3: My name is Erica, and my son, Kaysen, is a patient at Shriners Children. My oldest called me and said, Kaysen got burnt. I said, how bad is it? He wouldn't answer me. Before we could see Kaysen, the trauma doctor came in and said he needs to go to Shriners.
4: To survive a burn injury and to return to life unafraid and full of joy and be who you're supposed to be is what we strive to deliver to our patients. 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He's riding his dirt bike, doing all of the things that you would want him to do. I can't think of another system that has the impact on pediatric patients that Shriners Children's does.
5: I wouldn't do anything else.
6: We're just so thankful that Kaysen is still here, because things can change in the blink of an eye.
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9: Grandma, get out the rye bread and mustard. It is bread salami time.
0: It's the Mariners and the Astros the final time this season. No score. We head to the third inning. George Kirby has been very sharp so far. He went 1-2-3 in the second, has three punch-outs so far. Just 29 pitches. He'll face Lucas Spence, the center fielder, just called up. Astros a couple of injuries. Matthews going on the IL. Pena not in the lineup tonight, so Altuve's leading off. Kirby's been on the attack with heaters as he stares in, goes into the motion. Here comes his pitch. Swung on a miss. That was a fastball right by him, 97 miles per hour. George gets ahead. It's a final in Arlington as we take a look at the Northwest Chevy Equinox scoreboard. The 0-1. It's inside. The Rangers have lost to the Mets. And it's just, I mean, we, as baseball observers, always get this lesson. Here's the 1-1. That's upstairs. Just because a matchup looks good on paper doesn't always necessarily play out that way. Mets win today 7-2. Mets won yesterday 6-3. You're looking for the sweep tomorrow in Arlington. Here comes the 2-1. It's high. 3-1. 7-2 final. Beatty had a grand slam in the ninth inning to extend the lead. So technically right now, the Astros are up in the division by half a game. Here's the 3-1. That's high, ball four. Lost him. So a leadoff walk to Spence. So if the Astros beat the Mariners tonight, it'll be a one-game lead in the West. If the Astros lose tonight, they'll be tied again. But the Astros do own the tiebreaker, so they are kind of playing for a tie. Or at least a tie. Here's Nick Allen playing shortstop tonight for Peña. Kirby throws to first base, and Spence dives back to the bag. As we take a look at the premium matchup presented by Alaska Airlines, the official airline of the Seattle Mariners and your new gateway to the world. Kirby set from the chest. Delivers. That's too high. Experience a new level of comfort aboard Alaska's new 787 Dreamliner, flying nonstop to top destinations around the globe. One ball, no strikes. The pitch. Little check swing. That's a pop-up over the Mariners' first base dugout, out of play. For George, he's making his 30th start of the season. That's the third time he's crossed over 30 starts in a single season. Here's the 1-1. Spence takes off. The pitch is a ball. Throw to second base. Right on the money. In time. Got him. Cal Raleigh, a rocket to second base. Spence is nailed. And that's the first out in the third.
1: Gary, teams have been running on the Mariners over the last few days, especially in that recent series in Colorado with the Rockies. They had five stolen bases in one game. As a pitcher, you got to help out Cal Raleigh. You steal on the pitcher. You got to be quick to the plate. You got to change up your times, your looks to the runner. You got to give Cal a chance to throw a runner out, and he did right there, right on the money to Cole Young's glove.
0: It's so important, too, when you look at where the Astros are in their order. Here's the 2-1. Swung on, line drive, looping base hit over Wilson down the third base line into left field. Around first base, Allen flying for second, picked up by Randy. He gets it in, and Allen is in there with a double. Well, now the caught stealing looms even larger. And now Kirby has to deal with the top of the order. And this is the premium matchup. You have Altuve and then Alvarez lurking after that. And he's the guy that you don't want to face with runners aboard. Alvarez has been a monster this season as Altuve greeted in the normal fashion by the Seattle faithful. Altuve struck out his first time. Runner at second, one out. Kirby looks at second, the pitch. He sends it upstairs. Altuve bailing out of the box. Here comes Cal. He's going to jog out to talk to Kirby. So the third season of 30-plus starts for George. Logan has had four of those seasons now. He crossed over 30 starts this year. They have a ways to go to catch the leader in Mariners history, Felix, 10 30-plus starts and seasons for the Mariners. I think we're all looking forward to what this offseason looks like for Felix.
1: Oh, my goodness.
0: When the Hall of Fame vote comes around, he made such great progress last year. And we'll see if he can climb the ladder even more this year.
1: If he doesn't get in next year, and that's a possibility, he's going to get in definitely, I think, in 2 years from now because of the big jump he made this past year.
0: Feels like he has the momentum.
1: Yes.
0: Surging his way.
1: And all the guys that had that momentum at that point of the voting, you know, when they're on the ballot, They get
0: it. Yeah, usually doesn't stop.
1: No, no. Usually, you get better. You get more votes.
0: Yeah, it usually keeps going.
1: Yeah, right, Tyler Kepner?
0: Here's a pitch to Altuve. Shows bunt, and that's inside, taken for a ball.
1: One of the great writers.
0: Yeah.
1: Checking in with us, Tyler Kepner.
0: And voter.
1: Yeah, and voter.
0: Were you making the case? Is that what's happening?
1: Yeah. Okay. Well, I made the case for Edgar with Tracy Ringlesby, and I'm taking credit for Edgar going in the Hall of Fame.
0: Yeah.
1: Because Tracy wouldn't vote for Edgar for a long time because he was a D. I said, well, wait a second. He puts the uniform on and plays every day.
0: Here's the 2-0. Swung on a chopper on the third baseline foul. Okay, it took a while for Edgar.
1: Yeah, 10 years.
0: There was some campaigning involved. A lot of conversations.
1: Oh, I was stumping for Edgar like crazy. The day he walked off the field in 2004, I thought he was a Hall of Famer. But we had a chance to watch him for 18 seasons.
0: I remember many a pregame show where Shannon and I cornered writers here and there to talk about the case.
1: I cornered Tracy's spring training on the air, if you recall.
0: Here's the 2-1. That's outside. 3-1.
1: I said, I got to ask you, Tracy, why don't you vote for Edgar, you know?
0: We were always nice about it. We were very, very nice. Yeah.
1: And I said, I'd love to play devil's advocate, and I went with the 300, 400, 500, you know, average on base and slug. And I said, 22 guys have that in baseball, and the 21 of the 22 are in the Hall of Fame. The one that isn't is Edgar.
0: The 3-1 swung on, smashed down the third baseline. It hits the umpire. It deflects into left field. Randy picks it up. Allen stumbles around third base, but flies home and scores. That was a wild play. An RBI single for Altuve. Probably should have been a double, but it clipped the third base umpire.
1: Yeah, Ryan Blakely was in the process of calling the ball fair. It was right over the bag. It hit the line and hit the left leg of Blakely. And then he makes the fair call because it went right over the bag, just fair. But you're right, if it doesn't hit Blakely, it's way down that left field line.
0: So Altuve drives in a run, and here's Alvarez. Have to be careful here. He flew out to right his first time, leading the majors in average, on base, slug, as he stands in. Here's the pitch. Swung on, guided straight back to the screen. 97 on the fastball. He has just been a monster this year for the Astros.
1: You kind of hold your breath every time he swings the bat.
0: Yeah. Here's the 0-1. Down low. He's the kind of hitter, and this is the kind of respect you have for him. If he rips the ball into right for a single, you breathe a sigh of relief.
1: Exactly.
0: Oh, it's just a single.
1: When he gets an infield base hit, or he walks.
0: Yeah.
1: It's okay. He's that good.
0: Here's the 1-1. Swung on, a chopper that's foul, first base side. So George ahead in the count, 1-2 to Alvarez.
1: That was a really good splitter down and away, and that kind of takes the power away because he had Alvarez way out in front of it. Might see another one right here.
0: He's been such a dominating force. If you removed his numbers from the Astros this year, they would just be nowhere close to what they've been offensively this year. Here's the 1-2. Swung on, smashed into right field. It's a base hit. That's a screamer that gets to the wall. Picked up by Laz. Altuve around second base. He's into third. Alvarez into second. He crushed that double. 107 off the bat, and the Astros, their third straight hit. They are really threatening now. Runners at second and third. Just one away.
1: Altuve had to stop and lean back. Otherwise, that ball was coming right at his helmet. Altuve was on at first base, able to get to third.
0: Here's Paredes. Well, George cruised through the first couple of innings. It's been a different story here. Good thing for the caught stealing. It's been the only out. Infield plays in. Here's the offer. Swung on, fouled into the seats, third base side. Paredes, 23 home runs this year. Built for the ballpark in Houston. Here's the 0-1. It's up and in.
1: Is he the most prominent pull hitter there is in the game right now?
0: I mean, it is dead pull. Especially pull power. The offer. Davo at the Shoe Tops. Two balls, one strike, one out. Runners at second and third. 1-0 Houston. The pitch. Swung on, tagged to right field. Hit well. Laz backing up. He's near the track. He makes the catch. Altuve tags from third base. The throw into second is cut off. Altuve scores, and the Astros have another. Sacrifice fly by Paredes. It's 2-0 Houston. Alvarez also gets into third. That brings up Diaz. Here with us inside the Western Washington Toyota radio booth. 2-0 Astros. Kirby, ball behind his back, now straightens up. Here's the offer. A half cut, couldn't hold back. He goes. Well, the Mariners have had great success against Houston this year. 9-3 now against the Astros this season. Here's the 1-0. Swung on, lifted, left field, hit well. Randy back, he's at the track, he's at the wall, it's gone. Just over the wall, into the Astros bullpen. Diaz, a two-run home run. And the Astros open up their lead here in Seattle. Two more runs on the board. It's 4-0 Houston. All four in this inning. Well, this inning really came out of nowhere, given how the first two went for George. Here's Christian Walker. He had a big three-run home run last night. The pitch. Swung on, guided back to the screen. So, with Texas losing, Astros a chance to take sole possession of first place. And they're up 4-0 on the Mariners. Kirby winds the pitch. Swung on, fouled back, out of play.

0: The pitch. He held a swing. That ball darts out of the zone. A sweeper. One ball, two strikes. Astros will finish their season with four against the A's starting tomorrow. Here's the 1-2. Swung on a miss. Had him twirl around. A strikeout. That's the fourth of the ball game for George. But damage done. Four on the board here in the third. So the Mariners trailing as we head to the bottom of the third. 4-0 Astros. That's your Mechanics Bank score on the NC Machinery Mariners Radio Network.
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0: Well, a four spot by Houston. We go to the bottom of the third. 4-0 Astros. Laz will start things. His first plate appearance of the ballgame. Pecco. Ethan Pecco still on for Houston. Bullpen did a lot of heavy lifting last night for the Astros. Javier went the first two. Bullpen took it the rest of the way. Works from the third base side of the rubber. Into the motion, the pitch. That floats high for a ball. One ball, no strikes. Here's the offer. That's high. So he's missed on the first two pitches high. They've tried to attack Laz above the zone. Here's the pitch. That's up and away. When you talk to Laz, one of his biggest baseball influences, he says, is he's in the ballpark today. It's Yordan Alvarez. You can see the similarity, especially in body type. Here comes the 3-0. That's a strike on the corner, but someone he really looks up to and really takes notes of his swing. And what it looks like. So here he is on the same field. Three balls, one strike. Into the motion. Here's the 3-1. And that is outside ball four. And it's going to be challenged by Diaz. I think everyone thought that was a strike. Laz was slow to walk out of the box. So he's challenging. It's up on the board. Let's see. It is. Yeah, that's a strike. It got the corner. So Laz will have to climb back in the batter's box. Let's put the guard back on. Elbow guard. Now he'll climb back in. Full count, three balls, two strikes. No outs, third inning. Mariners trailing 4-0 to Houston. Here comes the 3-2. Swung on, fouled away. The thing that stands out when you talk to people that were in the minors with Montas as he made his rise is just how much he was always working. This year made a lot of strides defensively. Here's the 3-2. Inside, ball four. So the Mariners have a base runner to start the third. And really, it was everything on the field, off the field, whether it was English classes off the field or his swing on the field. Great season in the minors, paid off with a trip to the majors here the last couple of weeks. Here's Weston Wilson starting at third base tonight for the M's. The pitch to him. Swung on, skied, third base side, foul ground. Paredes giving it a look, and he runs out of room. That's about six rows back. No balls and a strike. 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You can get great prizes like tickets and autographed gear from your favorite players. It's free. It's fun. It's all Mariners baseball. Head to marinersbingo.com to start playing. Here's the 0-1. In there. He finds the sweeper on the edge. No balls, two strikes. Four runs, five hits Houston. No runs, one hit for the Mariners. Temperatures dipped a little. Breezy night. Here's the offer. Swung on and missed. Chased a sweep out of the zone. So the first strikeout for Petco. Just one away. That brings up J.P. Crawford. J.P. lined out to center field his first time. You're with us inside the Western Washington Toyota radio booth. Has a decent lead at first. Here's the pitch. Swung on, ground ball, first base side. It's through, past the lunge of Altuve into right field. It's a hit. So JP with a hit, and that brings up Randy. So one out, Randy will bat. He lined out to right field his first time, 100 miles per hour off the bat. He's riding a 20-game on base streak into this game, which is tied for the longest active streak. Although, I did run into something today I was not expecting. Here comes the first pitch to Randy. That's outside. So I've been checking streaks every single day, and I've, you know, you click active, and usually I click the year, so it just brings up this year and active. But today I forgot to click the year, so it's just active. Here comes the 1-0. And that's inside. So I was still expecting, I wasn't thinking, so I was expecting Randy to pop up first. And instead, the longest active streak that popped up was Shoeless Joe Jackson.
7: What? Shoeless Joe?
0: Well, here's why it's considered active. Here's the 2-0. That's a strike. Because as it turns out, in 1920, his final season, he ended his career on a 27-game on-base streak. And technically, it never broke. It was his last 27 games of his career. Here's the 2-1. That bounces in. It gets away. Diaz all the way to the backstop. Everyone moves up. Laz into third base. JP into second. Paul Molitor as well. He ended his career in 1998. He reached base his last 23 games.
7: Wow.
0: So I just accidentally ran into this. Yeah, I mean,
7: considered active.
0: Yeah, they're not active players, right. But it was an active streak that never ended.
7: Right.
0: Because Molitor just retired.
7: Yeah.
0: Here comes the 3-1 to Randy. Swung on, chopped at home plate foul. It was very funny and not what I was expecting.
7: Sure was Joe because he was banned.
0: And yeah. Mahler, just because he was great.
7: Retired.
0: So, yeah.
7: Well, you never know. He might come back.
0: Yeah, even at the end of his career, he was still getting on base every day.
7: Well, he was a great player. Hall of Famer.
0: Three balls, two strikes. Here comes the offer to Randy. Swung on, chop, foul, home plate off the catcher.
7: And a former Mariner hitting coach.
0: Yeah.
7: Molly was here for a little while.
0: That's right. We usually run into him in Minnesota. He has seats kind of right in front of us.
7: Yeah.
0: Right in front of our broadcast booth.
7: It's great to see him.
0: Season tickets.
7: Watching the game with his family. Yeah. Great guy.
0: Yeah, it's fun. There is one of the greatest hitters to ever live right there. Three balls, two strikes. The pitch. Outside, and Randy extends that on base streak. It's now 21 games. And now they're loaded for Dom Canzone. Well, 4-0 Astros. That can change right here. As Dom will bat. Dom has an 11-game hitting streak going. Pitching coach out to chat. Joshua Miller is out. No action up in the Astros pen, but you can imagine with these circumstances, the Rangers losing, the Astros can claim first place. You imagine they'll be pretty aggressive. Or as aggressive as they can be. They were pretty aggressive last night.
7: Exactly. They're battling for that top spot for the Texas Rangers, who've lost tonight.
0: A chance for Dom to do some damage. Bases loaded. One out. Pecco is set from the stretch. The pitch. And he sends it outside. He's been searching around for the zone. He has a couple free passes this inning. Dom, in these last 11 games, a career-high hit streak. He has six extra base hits as well. Here comes the 1-0. Swung on, smashed, right field, it is off the wall. Laz will score from third. Here comes JP around third base. He scores standing. Dom Canzone, a laser off the wall, a single that drives in two. It's 4-2 Astros. That nearly went through the wall.
7: I'll tell you what, with any kind of altitude, this is a breaking ball, and Dom stayed right on it and picked it out. Not too far off the dirt, about a foot off the dirt. And, man, he scorched it out to right field. Any altitude, that would have been his second Grand Slam of the year. But you're right. That put a dent in the padding of the wall in right field. Mariners right back in it.
0: There comes Cal. That was 112 off the bat on a line. So runners on the corners. One out, two in, the pitch. Swung on, fouled straight back. The oohs and ahs as Cal just missed that one. So Dom now a career-high 12-game hitting streak. He hit it too hard to be extra bases, as it turned out. Here comes the 0-1. Swung on, a check swing. Tried to hold a swing, couldn't do it, and he fouls it first base side. But now the Astros will get the bullpen going. Joshua Hendrickson, a lefty, has started to throw. Astros made all kinds of additions to the roster before the ball game with a couple of injuries. Randy at third base, Dom at first. Here comes the 0-2. High. Cal had a notion, but he held back. This will be pitch number 50. Cal lined out sharply to first, his first time. Here's the 1-2. Swung on and missed. Nearly went down to a knee to try and fish out the sweeper. It comes up empty. That's the second punch out for Pecco, and there's two away. Here's Julio. With us inside the Western Washington Toyota radio booth. Julio would love to find a gap here. Trammell, the left fielder, playing very deep and shaded over towards left center. The pitch. Swung on, smoked on the left field line. It is down. One hop to the wall. Randy scores from third. Here comes Dom to third. He is standing there as Julio chugs into second. A ringing double off the wall. The Mariners have one more. It's a one-run ball game. 4-3 Astros.
7: Julio on a nice roll. Gary has now hit safely in six of his last seven games. Two hits tonight and a run bat in inning. Now he has 10 hits in his last 25 at-bats.
0: And Naylor due up here, the lefty. Astros not wasting any time. Going to the pen. It's going to be lefty on lefty when we come back. The Mariners within one. 4-3 Astros with the lead. Back with more right after this on the NC Machinery Mariners Radio Network.
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7: 29-year-old left-hander Josh Hendrickson getting ready to make his Major League debut will face Josh Naylor with runners on at second and third, 4-3 Houston.
0: No soft landing here. The pitch to Naylor, that is low. One ball, no strikes. Hendrickson, a late round pick of Kansas City, 20th round in 2018. And 38th round in 2019 by the Phillies. Here's the pitch, swung on, ground ball right to second. Scooped up by Altuve off the orange shoes. Lob toss to first to get the out. And that brings an end to the third, but the Mariners strike for three. 4-3, Astros still lead, but close game now. One-run ball game as we head to the fourth. Get your Mechanics Bank score on the NC Machinery Mariners Radio Network.
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12: Bob, it says it on the internet, so it must be true.
17: It's got to be true, then.
12: It's got to be true. Yeah, exactly.
0: We got a new ball game. It was 4-0 Astros. It's now 4-3 Houston leads. Fourth inning. Taylor Trammell will start things. George Kirby back up on the hill for the Mariners. Kirby breezed through the first two innings, then ran into trouble in the third, including a two-run home run off the bat of Diaz. So Trammell, the former Mariner, stands in. 4-3 Houston with the lead. Kirby, into the motion, he delivers. At the kneecaps, that's a strike. 95 on the fastball. George climbing towards 60 pitches, just two away. Goes through his routine, swings the arms over the head, now ready, deals. Swung on, popped up to shortstop. JP a couple steps in, he's near the bag at second, now backpedals a little, makes a two-hand catch. That's the first out of the fourth. So we take a look at our legendary moment of the game, brought to you by Miller Lite. Legendary moments start with the light. When it's game time, it is Miller time. Well, Dom Canzone driving one off the wall to drive in two, making it a 12-game hitting streak for Dom. Here's the first pitch to Cam Smith. That's a bit high. Missed on a sweep. Julio would follow with a double. That drove in one. Kirby deals. He finds the corner there. That's a strike to Smith. 20 home runs this year for the right fielder. Wearing orange batting gloves, orange shoes. Houston, their gray uniforms, gray tops, gray pants. Navy helmets. Kirby winds the pitch. It's fouled off first base side into the crowd. Kirby staring in. He steps the pitch. Swung on, fouled back again. 97 on the fastball. Top of the fourth. Astros up one. They did have a 4-0 lead. Nearly been wiped away by the Mariners. You're with us inside the Western Washington Toyota radio booth. Here comes the 1-2. Misses away. No chase on the sweep. George gets a new baseball, ready to work. He winds the pitch. Swung on, fouled away again. Stays alive. Two balls, two strikes. Kirby, slight nod of the head. Into the motion, the pitch. Too high. Overthrows a two-seam at 98. Send a good velo tonight. Three balls, two strikes. Leadoff walk in the third inning. Cal Raleigh threw up Spence trying to steal. Here's the 3-2. And another leadoff walk. Or excuse me, a walk with one out, rather. But the second walk by Kirby. It's really unusual. Last time out, we saw his career high in walks with five, and so far he's got a couple tonight. You look back, though, last inning, that caught stealing ended up being hugely important for Kirby and the Mariners. After that, the Astros had three straight hits. Who knows where that inning goes without that critical out. Here's the pitch to Spence. Swung on a missed. Spence getting the start in center field. Varsho dealing with a wrist injury, so he's been out the last few days. Matthews had played the last couple games for Varsho in center field. Now he's on the IL. Astros facing a lot of injuries here down the stretch. Here's the 0-1. Swung on, popped up, little lollipop on the back pedal. Weston Wilson in foul ground makes the catch. Two outs. Mentioned the Astros, they have four against the A's after this to finish the season. The Rangers have one more against the Mets, and then they'll finish on the road against the Twins. Here's Allen, throw to first base. And Smith dives back safely. You want to get Allen right here. You have Altuve, then Alvarez, the next two up. Here's the offer. Swung on a miss. This lineup does look different, too, without Jeremy Peña at the top. Hit by a pitch last night. Not starting in this one. So Allen, the shortstop, the pitch to him. Swung on a chopper past George Kirby, racing in JP, and he can't feel it with the bare hand. It'll be an infield base hit. So Nick Allen, who's in for Peña, is 2-for-2. And that brings up Altuve.
7: Yeah, once you get by George Kirby, that's a tough play for J.P. Crawford. Hustling in, trying to make a barehanded stab, hoping to get a bigger hop, but the ball stayed down on him. Tough play.
0: Altuve, an RBI base hit last time. He's 1-for-2. The pitch to him. On the corner, it's a strike. Altuve this year batting 250. 308 on base. And his age 36 season. Here's the offer. Swung on and missed. Still has three more years after this one under contract with Houston. Mariner fans will have plenty more opportunities to boo him the next few years. In an Astros uniform, here's the 0-2. That's outside. One ball, two strikes.
7: It's only been 9 years. Why should they stop?
0: They, right? They will not.
7: No.
0: If he went into coaching, it wouldn't stop.
7: No.
0: Which is fine. Here's the 1-2. Swung on, popped up out of play. Correa, Altuve, Bregman, Springer. Those are the boo guys for the Mariners. Seventy-five pitches for George. Two on, two out. Here's the 1-2. And Altuve watches it all the way in low.
7: Gary, TV just had a graphic for the guys that had most hits in the history against the Mariners.
0: Oh.
7: And it's not a guy in our division.
0: Two balls, two strikes. Here's the pitch. Swung on, smashed, but foul. Just off the third baseline.
7: Cal Ripken.
0: Oh, Cal Ripken Jr., that's right.
7: 261. Michael Young with Texas. I get that.
0: Yeah.
7: We played Texas a lot. And Altuve is one behind Michael Young.
0: It feels like Trout should be number one on that list, but it was mostly damage for Trout. He's
7: right.
0: The leader in homers.
7: And he really hasn't played all that much.
0: That's right.
7: The last 5 years.
0: Here comes the 2-2. Swung on, line drive, center field. Julio ranging over. He's there. He makes the catch leaning down. And that's it for the Astros in the fourth. They threatened but turned away. A zero on the board. Go to the bottom of the fourth. Mariners trailing Houston. It's 4-3. That's your Mechanics Bank score on the NC Machinery Mariners Radio Network. 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
0: We got a close one. Mariners and Astros, 4-3 Houston. Cole Young going to start things for the Mariners in the fourth. He's the only Mariner who did not bat in the third inning. Mariners got three across. Big hits by Dom Canzone and Julio. Can Cole Young get three more home runs in this season? Here's the pitch to him. That's outside. He's at 17. 20 is a fun number to get, especially in his first full year as a second baseman. Here's the offer. That's why. Hendrickson, the lefty, still on. They have Ben Y, who pitched in the game last night warming up. There's a couple lefties in a row. And then Wilson, the righty. Here's the pitch. Swung on, popped up, third base, foul, ground, long run. Paredes over. He's on the warning track, the side track. Not going to get there. It's into the front row. So two balls and a strike to Cole Young. Also has 19 doubles. So still a chance to get to 20 doubles, 20 homers. With a streak at the end. Here's the pitch. That's high. Three balls, one strike on Cole. Hendrickson delivers. Swung on and missed. Hendrickson, his major league debut last inning, came on with runners at second and third. You think about the position the Astros are in. Made his major league debut in a game where they have a chance to move into first place in the division. Into the motion, the offer. Swung on and missed. Went after a cutter out of the zone. That's the first major league strikeout for Hendrickson. He was going to get the ball back, and then he pointed to Paredes and pointed to the dugout. Give the ball to them. I want that one. Here's Lass. Lefty on lefty matchup here. The pitch. That's a big breaking ball at the kneecaps for a strike. Lass drew a walk in the third to lead things off. That got things going for the Mariners. The pitch. That's inside. Hendrickson pitched for Team Australia in the WBC. Here's the 1-1. Swung on, hit high center field. Just got under it. Spence a couple steps in. He's waiting for it. He's waiting for it and makes the catch with one hand. Two outs.
7: Well, it wasn't a home run, Gary, but it was a major league fly ball.
0: Yeah, it was.
7: That thing had some hang time to it out there in center.
0: It was 103 off the bat, and Laz, you watch him go back to the dugout. He was shaking his head side to side. I think he knows he did not miss that by much. 4-3 Houston. Here's Wilson. The pitch is low. He winds the 1-0. That's a strike on the edge. One ball, one strike, two outs, 4-3, Astros. Hendrickson The pitch. Swung on and missed. Fastball on the edge at 93 miles per hour. One ball, two strikes. Also batting ninth tonight, playing third base. He was punched out last time. Here's the pitch. Swung on and missed. Not the fastball by him. That's a 1-2-3 for Hendrickson. He's retired all four he has seen. He keeps the Mariners off the board. We head to the fifth. 4-3 Houston with the lead. Your Mechanics Bank score. 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
26: I'm certainly not Savage. I think we can actually totally agree that in no way am I Savage. All right.
27: Our Mechanics Bank score, it's the Astros 4 and the Mariners 3. Welcome back to T-Mobile Park, everybody, and a chilly night with that wind blowing in from left center field. Jordan Alvarez will lead things off. East team doing all of their scoring in the third inning. Four runs for the Astros on four hits, including Jordan Alvarez with a double. And a run scored. Mariners got three back in the bottom of the third. Top of the fifth inning, the pitch to Alvarez, swinging a line drive foul down the right field line, and the count is nothing and one. He doesn't hit anything cheap.

0: Line drive foul down the right field line, and the count is nothing or one. He doesn't hit anything cheap. It's pop-ups, base hits, they are hit hard. Big strong left-handed hitter, one for two with that double. The windup by George in the 0-1 pitch. It is low and outside. And the knuckle curve for ball one. You really got to attack this guy with off-speed stuff and try to take that power away by getting him way out on his front foot. George ready to wind up, and the 1-1 pitch. Low and inside with a changeup. That's what he does. Ball two. Two balls and a strike. Alvarez, number 44 in his back, getting close to hitting that many home runs. He has 41. The windup and the pitch is outside for ball three. Three balls and a strike. Hank Aaron, we're number 44. Greatest home run hitter of all time. Now the look in by George, and the 3-1 pitch is in there for a strike, and the count is full on Alvarez. And three balls and two strikes. You know, all those years, many, many years that Hank Aaron hit those home runs, he never hit 50. But back in the day, those ballparks were very big. The 3-2 pitch, swinging a pop-up out of play in the third base side, and the count is still 3-2. And came up, I believe, in 1954 when the Braves made the move from Boston to Milwaukee. Played at Old County Stadium for many years. And occupied by the Brewers. Here's the windup and the 3-2. And it's high and outside for ball four. So Alvarez with a leadoff walk here in the top of the fifth inning. That's the third walk given up by George Kirby. 4-3, Astros. 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Here's Isak Paredes. The pitch to him, a strike, 0-1. One of the joys of my career, looking back on the last 44 years in the big leagues, was interviewing Hank when we were in Detroit. Came up to the booth, that little radio booth at Old Tiger Stadium. Here's the pitch on the way, high and inside for ball one. One ball and one strike. This popped in my head about the time I asked Hank when we were down the field prior to the ball game. Forget why it was in Detroit for a little promotion of some sort. And I asked him, hey, Frank, would you join me on the radio during the game? He said, sure. Here's the pitch on the way. A strike on Paredes in the count 1-2. I didn't think he would come up, but sure enough, worked his way up. There's some scaffolding and a ramp that you have to get to the backside of the broadcast area, which was just a wooden booth underneath the upper deck. I mean, we were right behind home plate. I used to warm up Phil Roof, you know, from the radio booth. He was down at home plate. Here's the pitch on the way. Swing and a miss by Paredes, making a foul tip in the Cal's glove. He hangs onto it. Strike three, a strikeout for George. That is strikeout number five. So Hank came up to the booth. We were talking about his great Hall of Fame career. Gary's heard this story many times. And I said, Hank, everybody remembers their first home run. Who'd you hit your first home run off of? And he goes, oh, man, Little left-hander, I said, little lefty. Here's Yiner Diaz. Pitch on the way to Diaz. Swinging a line shot in left center field. On the run, Randy gets there in time to make the catch. Diaz lines out. So two outs for the Astros with one out here at the top of the fifth inning. And Gary, I just said everybody remembers their first home run, and Hank couldn't remember. And I felt so bad. And so I said, hey, Hank, you know, you hit 755
1: home runs.
0: You
1: hit a lot of them. Yeah.
0: You can't remember all of them, but I just said, you know, everybody remembers their first one, and he couldn't remember. So I'm still doing the interview. The game's going on, swinging a ground ball to Trammell at short. He's got it, throws the first. But Hank's not quite doing the interview with me. He's still thinking about that home run. Here's the pitch to Christian Walker. Swinging a little tapper foul behind home plate to the on-deck hitter Trammell. I'm thinking Alan Trammell. Ground ball to Trammell at short, throws the first base. So there's a little lull. And all of a sudden, he goes, Vic Rashi! He yells, he scares the heck out of me. Hank, who? Vic Rashi. He said, that's my first home run, Vic Rashi, little left-hander. I go, okay. Scared the heck out of me. Here's the stretch.

0: And the 0-1 is on the way to Walker. Swinging a ground ball foul up the third base line. And the count is still nothing and two. But what a joy it was to be sitting next to one of the greatest players in the history of the game of baseball. Talking about his career. And I found out that Vic Rashi served up his first home run on a 755. One on, two outs, top of the fifth inning, 4-3 Astros. The stretch by Kirby delivers. Breaking ball is outside for ball one. One ball and two strikes. Charlie Furbush is up here. I bet you he remembers his first major league strikeout.
1: I thought you were going to say the first home run.
0: That was probably when he was 9 years old in the Little League. Throw to first base and back in time is Alvarez. Charlie's doing pre and post tonight with Shannon. So what was your first strikeout, Charlie?
2: In the big leagues? Felipe Lopez.
0: Oh, okay.
2: Followed by Sean Rodriguez.
0: Wow. Two in a row? Nice. Here's the stretch and the 1-2 on the way. And it's low and outside on Walker for ball two. Two balls and two strikes.
2: You keep the ball?
3: You know it. Got the win that game.
1: Oh,
0: oh wow. First strikeout, the win. So you got the strikeout ball and a ball for the win. Way to go, Charlie. The look in by Kirby. And the 2-2 to Walker. Up high, ball three, full count, three balls and two strikes. Where are those baseballs right now, Charlie?
2: In a nice little frame.
0: Yeah. Felipe Lopez. And Sean Rodriguez, you said?
2: Against the Rays.
0: That was Felix's final out in his perfect game, Sean Rodriguez. Runner goes, pitch on the way, swinging a pop-up. Shallow left field toward the line, going out, cutting across Crawford. Calling for it, though, is Weston Wilson, the third baseman. And Weston is there in foul ground to make the catch. And that will retire the side. No runs, no hits, no errors. One man left on. We head to the bottom of the fifth inning, halfway point here at T-Mobile Park on a cool Wednesday night. Mechanics Bank score, the Astros 4, the Mariners 3.
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0: Our Mechanics Bank scores the Astros 4 and the Mariners 3 as we head to the bottom half of the fifth inning. Rick Riz along with Gary Hill Jr. and Shannon Dreyer. Charlie Furbush on pre and post with Shannon tonight. On a windy, brisk evening here in downtown Seattle. Leading things off for the Mariners, J.P. Crawford. On the mound, Josh Hendrickson making his Major League debut tonight. Here's the pitch on the way to J.P., a called strike, 0-1. He's retired all four batters that he's faced with a couple of strikeouts. He got the final out for the starter, Pecco, in the bottom of the third and had a 1-2-3 fourth. Next offer to JP is down low for ball one, one ball and one strike. Remember, the Angels will be in town tomorrow night, game one of four. Here at T-Mobile Park, next pitch on the way to Crawford, a strike on the inside corner. The count is one and two. Brian Wu will get the start tomorrow night in game one. That'll be his final start of the 2026 season, followed by Bryce Miller on Friday, Cade Anderson on Saturday, and Logan Gilbert on Sunday. Here's the pitch, and it's outside to JP for ball two. Two balls and two strikes. Josh Hendrickson, left-hander, fires away, and it's strike three called. So Hendrickson, in his major league debut, has retired the first five batters that he's faced, and now with three strikeouts and one away for the Mariners here in the bottom of the fifth inning. Say, friends, looking for a spot to host your holiday party? 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First pitch, swing and a miss by Randy. And the windup in the 0-1 on the way, a swing and a miss, and the count is down nothing and two. What a year for Randy Arozarena. Batting .279 as it's safely in 8 of his last 10 games, an average of .368. The pitch to him, swinging a line drive laced into left center field for a base hit. Randy just continues to hit the ball hard, swinging a hot bat for months now. Up with the ball is Spence out of left center, gets a throw in, so the Mariners have the tie and run aboard at first base. I mean, this is a pitch that's up, way up and out of the strike zone, and Randy is able to go up there, climb the ladder. He did a step stool to get that pitch, but he went up there and got it and hit it hard into left center field. That's the way Randy's been swinging the bat for a long time. Here's Dom Canzone. The pitch on the way to Dom is low and outside for ball one. So that's the first major league hit given up by Hendrickson. Everything at first in your debut. Dom Canzone with a ringing two-run single off the wall in right field to drive in two of the three runs in the third. The pitch swinging a little tapper right side of home plate. Foul picked up by Diaz, the catcher, along the first base line. And the count is even on Dom at one ball and one strike. Canzone out of Ohio State having a nice year. 22 home runs, and now with 74 runs batted in. Randy lead at first, tie and run. There he goes, pitch on the way to Dom, breaking ball in the dirt, and the ball gets away from Diaz, the catcher. Randy with a head first slide into the bag at second, and he's in there with a stolen base, his 25th stolen base of the year. And now the Mariners have the tie and run on in scoring position. Great pitch, the run on. It was in the dirt, down and away from Hendrickson. It hit off of Diaz and bounced way to his right. But number 25 on the year for Randy Arozarena. Big stolen base right there. Now a base hit ties up this game. Hendrickson ready. A look back, delivers to Dom, and it's low and outside. Another breaking ball for ball two. Two balls and a strike. Dom with one swing of the bat can give the Mariners a lead. Good power from the left side. He's done a pretty good job hitting against lefties like Hendrickson, and the 3-1 pitch to him is a strike on the inside corner. And the count is full of three balls and two strikes. Randy look around at the defense. Allen, the shortstop, playing behind him. The stretch and the pitch. Swinging a fly ball into the gap in left center field. Spence on the run. Can't get to it. Drops in a base hit. Randy running third. Being waved in. He will score. Dom Canzone with a base hit the other way into left center field has just tied this game at 4-4. And for Canzone, he has three RBIs tonight. What a night for Dom Canzone. We are even at four.
1: That was not an easy pitch to hit. It was below the zone, and he scorched it into the gap.
0: Breaking ball down and away, and he stayed with it. You're right, he laced it into left center field. So now the Mariners have the go-ahead run at first in Canzone with one out, and here's Cal Raleigh. The stretch by Hendrickson, the pitch, swinging a ground ball, tapped foul right by the Houston third base dugout, and the count is nothing at one on Cal. So Dom Canzone, quite a night, 2-for-3. with two singles and three runs batted in. And now Canzone, the go-ahead run at first base. Cal Raleigh, 23 home runs on the season. And 68 runs batted in. The stretch by Hendrickson. And the left-hander's 0-1 pitch on the way to Cal. Swinging a high fly ball into straightaway left field. This is way up there, but shallow. Coming in, Taylor Trammell is there to make the catch for the second out of the inning. Sky high pop up to left. So one on with two outs, and that'll bring up Julio Rodriguez. Big night. He's 2-for-2 with a single and a double and a run batted in. And time is called. And this is manager Joe Espada. So Espada coming out of the dugout, and that's going to be it for the left-hander Hendrickson. They got a righty warming up down to the bullpen, so that's it for Josh Hendrickson in his major league debut. The Mariners have tied the game at 4-4. They got a runner on at first with two outs, bottom of the fifth inning. Don't you go away. We'll be back after this timeout.
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0: Well, the new pitcher for the Astros will be right-hander Logan Van Wy. He replaces Hendrickson, delivers to Julio outside for ball one. One on, two outs, one in, game tied at four. The pitch, swinging a line shot, foul down the left field line. Hit hard by Julio, but foul, and the count evens up at one ball and one strike. Man, he's been hitting ball hard now for weeks. Chance of Julio. Dom Canzone on at first with an RBI single, ties the game at four. And now he represents the go-ahead run of the ball game. Van Wy. Waiting for Julio to get inside the batter's box. One and one the count on Julio with Josh Naylor due up next. If Julio can reach. Randy Rosarena with one out single. Stole second. Scored on that base hit by Canzone to left center. The stretch by Van Wy, and the 1-1 to Julio is inside for ball two. Two balls and a strike. Little sweeper that stayed belt high off the plate. Julio, 21 home runs, 67 runs batted in. Now the stretch and the 2-1 pitch. Swinging a pop-up behind home plate out of play. And the count is even on Julio at two balls and two strikes. Final game of the year between these two ball clubs. Mariners 9-3 against the Astros this season. The look in by Van Wy. Wide open right side of the infield. Here's the pitch inside as Julio gets out of the way from ball three. Full count. Three balls and two strikes. Wind blowing in from left center, but this kid is strong enough to hit it into the teeth of that wind and get it out. Here's the stretch, and the 3-2 runner goes. Julio with a swing and a pop-up right side of the infield. Off to his left is Altuve. Altuve is there to make the two-handed catch, and that will retire the side. Well, the Mariners get a run to tie it up on the RBI single by Dom Canzone. We go to the top of the sixth inning. Our Mechanics Bank score. It's the Mariners 4 and the Astros 4.
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0: Swinging a fly ball deep to center field. Daza going back to the warning track, looking up. Does he do it again? Yes, he does.
1: Oh, yeah, to the sixth inning, Mariners and the Astros. Jose Ferrer takes over on the hill for George Kirby. He'll face Taylor Trammell here. Got a tied ball game, 4-4. The Mariners were down 4-0 in this game. They've come back to tie it. Now Ferrer trying to keep it that way here in the sixth inning. Trammell 0-2 with a strikeout. So the night is over for George Kirby. 5 innings. 6 hits, 4 earned runs, all in the same inning. 3 walks, 5 strikeouts. Ferrer deals. Swung on a miss. Gets ahead. Game number 72 for Ferrer. He's ready. The pitch. Swung on a chopper first base side that just scoots foul. So Ferrer ahead, no balls, 2 strikes. The most games thrown in a season for the Mariners is 78. There were 2 different guys that reached that mark. One recently, Matt Brash threw 78 games in 2023. Here comes the 0-2. Swung on and missed. That was a good change. Dances low out of the zone. Trammell swings through. Strikeout for Ferrer. And Ed Vandenberg. In 1982, the lefty, he threw in 78 games that season.
0: Yeah, he was quite a reliever coming out of the bullpen. That was back in the day. Lefty would come in and get a left-handed hitter out and then go bye-bye.
1: Job was much easier then.
0: It was.
1: Here's Smith. The pitch is inside, and it gets all the way to the backstop.
0: I think we talked about it before. Jesse Roscoe made a living out of that.
1: A lot of guys. Tony Fossis. A lot of guys that were
0: Junior could not hit Tony Fossis. That was the one guy he could not hit.
1: Here's the 1-0. That's a strike.
0: Junior probably call up. But Junior even said that. He told Lupino, I can't hit this guy. It's Tony Fossis. Come on, Junior. Nah, you can't hit him.
1: Here comes the 1-1. That's outside. You bringing Junior up and Tony Fossis, it reminds me when I was a kid, there was a baseball game I'd play my brother in. And we would take all-star teams, kind of draft and take all-star teams. Here comes the 2-1. That's inside. And so there'd be a lot of great left-handed hitters. He'd have Griffey. He'd have all these great lefties. And usually with my last pick, I would take Tony Fossas. It's all these all-star
0: junior.
1: Games. Yes. Later in the game, I bring in Tony Fossas in a big spot.
0: Get him out.
1: Get him out. Here comes the 3-1. Swung on a miss. 3 balls and 2 strikes. And my brother would, Stephen would get so mad because I brought in Tony Fossas.
0: So two guys couldn't hit Tony. Ken Griffey Jr. and your brother.
1: In video game, Ken Griffey Jr. Yeah, that's right. So great.
0: Junior, are you listening?
1: Sorry. Here comes the 3-2. Swung on, popped up. Foul ground, third base. Weston Wilson is over there waiting for it. Finally drops out of the night sky into his glove, 2 away.
0: I went to a Bo Sox Club lunch, and I was asked to come talk about the Mariners and everything, that, you know, all their supporters. And a car comes by to pick me up. And there were two players in it. I can't remember the second guy, but the one guy that I did know, it was Tony Fossas.
1: No way.
0: It was Tony Fossas.
1: Oh, that's great.
0: Yeah. The great lefty.
1: Here's Lucas Spence. 2 outs. The pitch is downstairs. Kip Speier last year threw in 76 games. That's tied for third on the list with Ed Vanderberg, who threw in 76 games in 85. Busy guy. Here's the 1-0. That's in there. 1 ball, 1 strike. Mark Lowe and Justin Topa threw in 75 games as well. Here's the pitch. Swung on and missed. 1-2.
0: And he was a real slender lefty. Had a whip-like action when he delivered a pitch. He could hide behind a telephone pole. But he could pitch.
1: When you get to 70 as a reliever, that's a big number. That's a good number. Here's the 1-2. Swung on a miss. It's dropped by Callie. Picks it up. Fires to first base to complete the strikeout. It's a 1-2-3 inning for Ferrer on a couple of punch-outs. So we head to the bottom of the sixth. It's still a tied ball game, 4-4, Mariners and Astros. That's your Mechanics Bank score on the NC Machinery Mariners Radio Network.
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1: We've got a tied game, 4 apiece, Mariners and the Astros. Josh Naylor will start things. New pitcher for Houston, A.J. Bluebaum, will take over on the hill. Naylor's 0-2. Mariners got a couple of RBIs from Dom Canzone in the third. Drove in another run in the fifth. 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Naylor batting. Blue ball into the wind. Here comes the pitch. He sends it outside. 1 ball, no strikes. Mariners trailed 4-0. They've come back to tie it. Astros, they have first place on the line. Here comes the 1-0. Swung on a missed. Mariners have elimination on the line. If they lose this one, that's it, officially. Here comes the 1-1. Inside, two balls and one strike. Texas lost tonight, so technically the Astros a half game up in the West. Here comes the 2-1. Inside. Gabe Spire starting to loosen. When Gabe Spire is up in the bullpen against the Astros, you know that Alvarez is due up. And Alvarez is due up third in the seventh. Here comes the 3-1 to Josh. Outside, ball four, and Naylor takes the walk. Let's see if Naylor tries to get aggressive here and swipe it back. He's on 29 steals this year. He's looking for 30. Be a money bag here as we get later in the game in a tied ball game, 4-4. He stole exactly 30 last year. That's just not a number. As he, Josh Naylor takes off, the pitch is outside, throw to second base. He slides, he's safe, and Josh Naylor has 30, but now he's out, off the bag. It looked like he beat the throw, was in there, but then caught. He got a great jump. He was off to the races. And apparently off the bag.
0: You know, this thing could be something. Umpire right there, Jansen Visconti, looking right at it. He was there in plenty of time, but he couldn't keep his left hand or his foot on the bag. Visconti was looking right down on the bag.
1: So that brings up Cole Young. No challenge by the Mariners on that one. Here's the pitch. Swung on, lifted, left field. Back is Trammell. Still going back. He's in front of the track, makes the catch. Two outs.
0: I like to see guys slide feet first into bases. You know, feet first, you're going to stay on the bag.
1: You know, the problem is, as his hand slid off the bag, his foot was on the foot of Allen. So that's why he lost contact with the base. His foot, instead of on the base, it was on Allen's foot. Umpire was all over that. Here's the pitch to Laz. That's a strike, and that's why the Mariners didn't challenge. That was legit. He was out.
0: Yeah.
1: That would have been number 30 for Naylor. Here's the 0-1. Swung on a missed. There hasn't been a first baseman with back-to-back 30-plus stolen base seasons since George Sisler.
0: 1920, George
1: Sisler? It's a long time ago, yeah.
0: Ichiro broke his single-season hit record in 2004. Sisler had 257. Ichiro had 262 that year.
1: First baseman, they don't get into the 30s. It doesn't happen. No balls, two strikes. Here's the pitch. Swung out, fouled away. Jeff Bagwell had two 30-plus stolen base seasons. They weren't back-to-back, though, and he's the only first baseman since the 40s that has multiple 30-plus stolen base seasons. Naylor has a chance to get there, a handful of games to go. Here's the 0-2 to Laz. Swung on, popped up, out of play. And that was it. Had he been able to stay on the base, he had it.
0: He was definitely in there.
1: Not to mention, Mariners would have had the go-ahead run at second base in a 4-4 game, sixth inning, two outs. Here's the 0-2 pitch. Up and away. Wastes a fastball. He went this inside the Western Washington Toyota radio booth.
0: I worked for George Sisler's son.
1: Really?
0: When I was in Columbus, Ohio, George Sisler Jr. was our general manager for the Columbus Clippers.
1: The 1-2 is low. Almost full circle when you were on the call for Ichiro passing George Sisler on the single-season hit list.
0: Yeah. He's a good man. He was really fair with me, great with me.
1: The 2-2 swung on a missed. Goes down on a sweeper, as it turns out, the minimum face in the sixth inning for Houston. So we move along to the seventh. It's 4-4, Mariners and Astros. That's your Mechanics Bank score on the NC Machinery Mariners Radio Network.
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25: 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We just found a gem. 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
1: 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Spire will face 9-1-2. Allen is going to start things. He's 2-for-2, including an infield base hit last time. So it's Allen Altuve Alvarez for Spire. You know, getting the first two are critical in a tied ball game, 4-4, seventh inning. Gabe from the stretch. Here's the pitch. That's a strike. I was looking at Alvarez this year. He's been intentionally walked 33 times this season, which is a major league high. Not surprising, given his season. Here's the 0-1. Swung on a missed. No balls, two strikes. The intentional walk record, that's one. We talk about some records in baseball that will never be touched. The intentional walk record is actually staggering. It was Barry Bonds in 2004. No balls, two strikes. The pitch. Swung on and missed. Three pitches, and he is done. Strikeout of Allen. Bonds was intentionally walked 120 times in 2004.
0: Intentionally walked.
1: Yeah, yeah, that's the key. It wasn't walks in a season. Here's Altuve. I think people would be surprised who has the single season record for Mariner intentional walks. Here's Altuve, the pitch. That's a strike. So, Spire. He's just throwing darts. I think everyone would assume it's Griffey.
0: Yep.
1: Here's the 0-1. That's inside. Backs Altuve off the plate. It's actually not. Griffey does not have the most intentional walks in a season. He's second and third and fifth on the list, so it's not like he was never intentionally walked. But remember, for when he was, in the 90s, when he was crushing home runs and so caused so much fear for pitchers, he had Edgar behind him. Here's the 1-1, swung out, fouled away. So it's not like, sure, you can intentionally walk him, but in most situations, it didn't get any better.
0: You got Edgar.
1: You have another Hall of Famer right behind
0: him. Right.
1: So the most intentional walks in a season for a Mariner was actually Ichiro in 2002. He was intentionally walked 27 times.
0: Wow.
1: The 1-2, swung on and missed, went upstairs, climbed high with the heater. A couple of strikeouts for Spire. There's two away. Fans like that. See how Altuve goes down swinging. Griffey did lead the league several times in intentional walks. That was a very much pick-your-poison situation. Here's Alvarez, the pitch. Swung on, hard ground ball, hopping up the middle. Dive by Cole Young. It's off his glove into center field. It's a base hit for Alvarez. That's fine. Just a single. Alvarez has reached three times. A double, a walk, a single. But now the key is Paredes. Griffey, as a Mariner, was intentionally walked 172 times. Same with Ichiro. They both had the same amount as Mariners. Here's the pitch. That's a strike. Edgar was third on the list with 113, and then Alvin Davis after that, 86.
0: Alvin's here tonight.
1: Yeah, it's great to see him. No balls, a strike, two outs, runner at first base. We saw him in Anaheim as well. No balls, a strike, two outs. Spire, the pitch. It sails outside. Sir Anthony Dominguez is starting to throw for the Mariners. Two outs, one on, tied game, 4-4, seventh inning. The pitch. Swung on, popped up behind home plate. That's out of play. So Spire looking to strike out the side with a single in between. One ball, two strikes. Gabe from the stretch. The pitch. Swung on, line drive, right field. Laz racing in. A full gallop. Makes the catch at the chest. Puts it away for the final out in the seventh. Nicely done by Gabe Spire. We go to the bottom of the seventh. Still tied. Mariners 4, Astros 4. On the NC Machinery Mariners Radio Network.
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12: Mariners baseball. Right hands up.
1: We got a tied ball game, 4-4, seventh inning. Michael Arroyo is going to pinch hit here. Blue Boss still on. Faced the minimum in the sixth. Naylor, a leadoff walk. He was caught stealing. So here's Arroyo to lead things off. And then top of the order after that. You have JP and then Randy. Tied score, 4 apiece. Astros with a win will move into first place. Alone, Mariners with a win. Still be a tie between Texas and Houston, and the Mariners would stay alive. Here's the wind and the pitch to Arroyo. Swung on, cracked to center field, but playable. Spence ranging over in the right center field gap now. Wind pushes it a little, makes the catch on the move. That's the first out of the seventh. That brings up JP. Randy's on deck. He's our working hard player of the game, brought to you by Wolverine Boots and Whistle Workwear. 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Randy, a walk, a single, a stolen base. He's scored two runs. JP trying to set the table for him. Abreu starting to throw for the Astros. You get in a spot now, Abreu and Hader territory in a tied game. A monster game for Houston. Here's the pitch to JP. It's up and away. Astros led 4-0. They got four runs in the third inning. Mariners struck back for three in the third and one in the fifth. The pitch. That's down low. Dom has been huge tonight. Two hits. He's driven in three. Two balls, no strikes on JP. He has singled and scored. The 2-0. Swung on a missed. Out in front of a sweep. Two balls, one strike. Brian Wu gets the ball tomorrow, 6:40 first pitch against the Angels. And on Friday, Rick Riz farewell weekend begins. So we honor the legendary Rick Riz. Fireworks show coming up on Friday. Ceremonial first pitch as well. A placard giveaway. Here's the pitch. That's high. There's a lot happening all weekend. You can get your tickets at Mariners.com. It's 7:10 on Friday with the fireworks. Bryce Miller gets the start. 6:40 Saturday, it'll be Cade Anderson. And then Sunday, remember, 12:10 first pitch, Logan goes. Here's the 3-1. Strike at the knees. Full count, three balls, two strikes on JP. One out. Nobody on. Tied score, four apiece. Blue ball, the black glove in front of his face, winds the pitch. Swung on, fouled away, off JP's leg. He's hobbled. JP going with the long pants tonight, so no stirrups. He slowly ambles back in the box. The home plate umpire giving him time. Kicking pretend dirt off the perfectly clean plate. Here comes the 3-2. Swung on. Lifted short center field. Backpedaling Allen. The shortstop. He's right there to make the catch in short center. Shortstop puts it away. Two outs in the seventh. And that brings up Randy. Randy having another good day. A 21-game on base streak now. It's the longest active streak in baseball. He's walked, he's singled, he's stolen a bag, scored twice. That steal is 25th of the year. A 25-25 season for Randy. Here's the pitch. That bounced in. That's his second 25-25 season in a Mariners uniform. Julio's had three of those. Mike Cameron with two. They're the only three that have had multiple 25-25 seasons. The 1-0. Swung on, lifted, left field, not deep enough. Trammell ranging over, and he's called off by the center fielder. Spence has just stepped right in front and made the catch. So the Mariners go 1-2-3 in the seventh. We move to the eighth. This game still tied 4-4, Mariners and Astros. Back with more on the NC Machinery Mariners Radio Network.
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19: Swings, clubs this a mile high, a rainmaker out to left center field. It's gone!
0: Well, here we go to the top half of the eighth inning. Our Mechanics Bank score, we are still tied. It's the Mariners 4 and the Astros 4. Watching television, ESPN, they're showing shots of me from way back when.
1: Gary. You and Val have the same jacket in that one?
0: Mine's a little smaller. Yainer Diaz will lead off the top of the eighth inning. New pitcher for the Mariners, right-hander Carlos Vargas on in relief. Swinging a line drive foul right past the first base coach for Houston. And the count is 0-1 on Diaz. That is a lot of semesters have gone by since 1983, and I'm sure had a lot of fun all along the way. Here's the look in by Vargas, and the 0-1 pitch. Swinging a pop up down the right field line, in toward the corner. That's well hit on the run. Montes runs out of room. It's a foul ball down the right field side, and the count is down 0-2 on Diaz. That ball had some carry to it. Yonder Diaz is 1-for-3 with a two-run home run back in the fourth inning. That's when the Astros did all of their scoring, and the Mariners did most of theirs at the bottom of the third. They got three runs. Then they got a run back in the fifth inning to tie the game at 4. Vargas ready to stretch, and the 0-2 pitch. Swinging a pop-up, shallow right center field. Racing out is Young. Cole getting back, reaches out, and he makes the catch. Right off his left shoulder, Yainer Diaz, the pop-up into right center field. Young had to hurry. He gets a smack on the head by Julio saying, hey, nice catch. Oh, that's Arroyo. That's Arroyo in at second base and made the defensive change. So Michael Arroyo making that catch. So Young moves over to play short. Crawford to third. Arroyo pinch hit for Weston Wilson. That was Michael Arroyo made that fine catch out there in right center field. Here's Christian Walker. The pitch, swing and a miss, and the count is 0-1.
1: That was a good play. He had some ground to cover. It's a nice grab.
0: Playing second base, playing a little bit in the outfield. No doubt about it, the kid is going to hit in the big leagues. Walker ready. A swing and a miss by Walker, and the count is now 0-2. So one out here in the top of the eighth inning, and a nice catch by Michael Arroyo. Vargas waiting for Walker to get back inside the batter's box. He's 0-for-3 on the night. He hit his 200th career home run in last night's game. That's a lot of home runs. Here's the 0-2 pitch. Slider's way outside for ball one. One ball and one strike. Astros haven't won many games against the Mariners this year. Just three. Here's the pitch. Swinging a ground ball to the right side. Arroyo way to his left, dives, and he can't get to it. Base hit in the right field for Walker. One on and one away. Michael was shaded toward the bag at second with Walker up there. Punches it through the right side of the infield. But one of the three games won by the Astros this year in Houston, Walker had a walk-off three-run home run in the bottom of the 10th inning. One on and one away. And the batter will be Taylor Trammell. Well, this call to the bullpen to bring in Vargas is brought to you by the Sunset Auto Family in Sumner and Auburn. You just get more at Sunset, and people do like that. Glad you could join us for all the play-by-play tonight. Rick Riz along with Gary Hill Jr., Shannon Dreher, Charlie Furbush joining Shannon on pre and post this evening. Close to third base, Crawford. Trammell, left-handed hitter. Here's the pitch to him. Swinging a ground ball right to Naylor at first base, but it's a foul ball. It hit off of Taylor's foot. Ball quickly rolled up that first baseline right to Naylor.
1: It's too bad. He was going to go to second and quickly get Pena the runner now. Pena didn't start the game, but he can run. He's got 10 steals this year, so he's in there now.
0: And you hit by a pitch in last night's game, came out of the game at that point. Here's the pitch on the way, swinging a foul on the first base side by Trammell. And the count is now nothing to two. So Pena on at first base. Pitch running for Walker. One out here in the top of the eighth inning. Game tied at 4-4. Mariners trying to keep their hopes alive in the American League West. Time is called. Trammell backs away from home plate. But if the Astros win or the Rangers win their next game, the Mariners would be eliminated from postseason play this year. The look in by Vargas, and the 0-2 pitch, instead of move over to first base and diving back to the bag goes Pena. One on, one out. Pena again a lead at first, held on by Naylor. Now the look in by Vargas. And the 0-2 pitch, swung on, fly ball down the right field line, hooking foul. Off the bat of Trammell, count is still nothing and two. Always great to catch up with the other guys in the other radio booth or TV booth. Good friends are over there on the radio side for the Astros. Steve Sparks, Robert Ford. Both in there, been there for a long time. Matty, the longtime engineer. Always great to see these guys. We had Sparky on the pregame show, the stretch. And again, the 0-2 runner goes. Check swing, little tapper fouled away on the third base side by Trammell. But Pena was off to the races. He'll turn around and hustle back to first base. It's always fun to sit down and talk with the other guys. That's one of the many things I'm going to miss next year. Being here with my sidekick right now, Gary Hill, and Shannon, Charlie, all the rest, Aaron. But all the other guys that I've known for many, many years. The stretch and the pitch. Check swing. It's strike three call, and Trammell wants to take a look at it. He's going to challenge the call by the home plate umpire, Marvin Hudson. Right now it's strike three, and there's two outs, but let's see if it stays that way, and it is a strike. It barely ticked the outside corner, and a big, big strikeout for Carlos Vargas. And the Astros have two down here in the top half of the eighth inning. One on and two away. Game tied at 4-4. And this won't be Cam Smith. Nelson Velasquez.
1: Looks like no. Wade.
0: Yeah, Lamont Wade. Looking at the wrong, I saw a three. Lamont Wade number 31. So Lamont Wade will pinch hit for Cam Smith. And here comes pitching coach Pete Woodworth out of the dugout to have a talk with Carlos Vargas. One on and two outs for Houston. So it's Wade Jr. Lamont Wade Jr. pinch hitting for Cam Smith. Final game of the brief two-game series with the Astros. Remember, the Angels are in town tomorrow night for game one of that four-game series. Aaron has just saw the Angels in Anaheim on the last long road trip. They were 1-2 against the Angels. Brian Wu getting the start tomorrow night. Bryce Miller on Friday. Cade Anderson, who was outstanding in Colorado, now 2-2, starts on Saturday. Logan Gilbert on Sunday. Pete back to the dugout. There goes the runner. Pitch on the way. A strike. The throw down a second by Cal. And safe at second base is Pena with a stolen base. And now the Astros have the go-ahead run on at second. Stolen base for Pena with two outs. Pena had a good jump on Carlos Vargas. The pitch was a strike. Next offer on the way is inside on Lamont Wade Jr. Ball one, one ball and one strike. Astros, four runs, eight hits, no errors. Mariners, four runs on six hits, no errors. The next pitch on the way, and it's low and inside for ball two. Two balls and a strike. We mentioned the Astros, four runs back in the third. Since then, Houston with only two hits. The look in by Vargas, looking for the final out of the eighth inning. And the right-hander's 2-1 pitch, swing and a foul behind the plate by Wade, and the count is even at two balls and two strikes. This is a mighty big ball game for Houston. They started play today tied with the Texas Rangers for the top spot in the West, both at 78 and 79, but the Rangers already lost tonight to the New York Mets by a score of 7-2 in Arlington. Vargas. The look in from Cal, and the 2-2 pitch is strike three called. He got him looking. He strikes out Lamont Wade Jr. That will retire the side. What a job by Carlos Vargas. No runs, one hit.

0: strikes out Lamont Wade Jr. That will retire the side. What a job by Carlos Vargas. No runs, one hit, and the go-ahead run stranded at second. We go to the bottom of the eighth inning. Our Mechanics Bank score, the Mariners 4, and the Astros 4.
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0: Well, we go to the bottom of the eighth inning. Mariners and the Astros all tied at 4-4. That's our Mechanics Bank score. We have a new pitcher for Houston, hard-throwing right-hander. Brian Abreu will take over and really be 6-4 with a 3.88 ERA. 64 appearances on the year. He has 8 saves and 10 opportunities. He's worked 60 in the third innings, given up only 42 hits. 40 walks, though, 79 strikeouts. Dom Canzone, a big night tonight, 2-for-3 with 3 runs batted in, leads it off. Bottom of the eighth inning, the pitch on the way to Dom. Check swing, a strike, 0-1. End zone, followed by Cal Raleigh and then Julio Rodriguez. We've got a challenge right here from Dom. He thought it missed, and no, it just caught the upper rung of the strike zone. It is a strike. So the count is 0-1 on Canzone. And the Mariners lose that challenge. Now the look in, and the 0-1 pitch on the way to Dom is a strike call, and the count is now nothing and two. That's a cutter at 94 miles an hour. Canzone, a two-run single in the third and an RBI single the other way to left center in the fifth inning. Abreu ready, delivers, swing and a pop-up, shallow left center field, racing in is Spence, still on the run. He is there, and he makes the catch. So one out for the Mariners here in the bottom of the eighth inning. Well, the Muckleshoot Casino Resort is the MVP of excitement. Over 3,500 gaming machines, action packs, table games, luxury hotel, live entertainment, dining, and more. Muckleshoot Casino Resort, the biggest and best in the Northwest. Glad you could join us for all the play-by-play tonight from T-Mobile Park. Here's Cal Raleigh. And the pitch on the way to Cal is in there for a strike. 0-1. There's a young lady who works in our baseball information department and does a great job. Kate Leahy. Here's the pitch on the way. Swinging a ground ball foul up the first base side. And the count is 0-2. Well, her mom and dad are here at the ballpark tonight. And her dad, Mark Leahy, told me that as a kid, he used to listen to an old transistor radio. That's the way I fell in love with the game. With a transistor radio back in the late 50s, early 60s, listening to the Cubs on the radio or the White Sox. And it was just a joy listening to Jack Brickhouse, Bob Elson, the great announcers for the Cubs and White Sox. Swinging a ground ball, hit hard but foul up the first baseline, and the count is still 0-2 on Cal Raleigh. Well, Kate's dad, Mark, brought to the ballpark tonight an old transistor radio. And he's listening to the game right now. I was supposed to say hi to Mark back in the fifth inning. I forgot.

0: hopefully he's still listening to the transistor radio. So, Mark, thanks for coming by. I signed the radio for him. But, Gary, that thing was so valuable for a kid growing up on the south side of Chicago listening to that radio, that transistor radio. Cubs games, White Sox games. The stretch and the 0-2 to Cal is high and outside for ball one. One ball and two strikes.
1: Don't you have one now?
0: I do.
1: Yeah.
0: I bought one not too long ago. Little tiny thing. Remember that?
1: Yeah.
0: Yeah. It's in my car. Here's the 1-2 pitch. Swing and a foul by Cal. No, it got away from the catcher, Diaz. Not a foul ball. Diaz gets to it, throws to first. In time to get Cal. It's going to be a strikeout for Abreu. Put out 2-3, and there's two outs for the Mariners here in the bottom of the eighth. But it was really cool to talk with Mark Lee, Kate's dad, about how he still listens on that transistor radio. And there's just something about listening to a baseball broadcast on that great old radio. Here's Julio Rodriguez. The stretch and the pitch to Julio. It's over for a strike of the count, nothing and one. Talked to my grandsons about the transistor radio. It's like, what, Grandpa? The stretch and the 0-1. Strike two called on Julio. No balls and two strikes. Call me Papa. My grandson Brayden is here at the ballpark tonight with his friends from Anacortes. They have Brayden here. Now the look in by Abreu and the 0-2 on the way to Julio. Bounces in and away from Diaz, the catcher, for ball one. One ball and two strikes. 97-mile-an-hour four-seamer from Abreu. Mariners four runs, six hits. Astros four runs on eight. Bottom of the eighth inning, even at four, the set. And the 1-2 to Julio, swinging a ground ball up the third baseline. Foul that hit off the foot of Julio. He's hopping off some of the hurt along the first base line. That got him right on top of his left foot. Players have all this protection around their ankles, and this one gets right on the instep of Julio of his left foot. And our trainer, looks like Taylor Bennett, out there to check up on Julio along with manager Dan Wilson. That's got to hurt. So Julio's still being tended to. If you haven't heard, the Mets have defeated the Rangers tonight in Texas by a score of 7-2. Houston and Texas tied for the top spot. So at the moment, the Astros are a half game in first place. I want to take a look at that Mets score. I want to say hello, congratulations to Howie Rose, longtime broadcaster on radio for the Mets, who's going to retire at the end of the season. So Howie, I'm sure you're not listening to the broadcast, but I want to wish you the best and happy retirement. One of the great announcers in Major League Baseball, Howie Rose, retiring at the end of this season. Longtime announcer for the Mets. Well, Julio says he's okay. Not really. Still got a sore left foot, but he gets up there at home plate. Two up and two down here in the bottom of the eighth inning. The stretch by Abreu, and the big right-hander's 1-2 pitch on the way to Julio. Swinging a foul out of play in the first base side. That left foot is still barking. Julio's kind of kicking at the dirt, walking back to home plate. With his left foot, steps back in to face Abreu. Got to turn it up a notch or two with Abreu. Good fastball. Here's the stretch. And again, the 1-2 to Julio, swinging a foul out of play down the right field side. And the count is still 1-2, so Julio hanging in there. On deck is Josh Naylor if Julio can reach here in the bottom of the eighth inning. Abreu take a little bit of time. The outfielders in their doubles defense, they are straight away and deep. Taylor Trammell is about a step away from the warning track in left field. Spence deep in center. And Wade Jr. out there in right field is deep as well. The stretch. And again, the 1-2 pitch to Julio Rodriguez. And here she comes. Swinging a ground ball hit hard up the middle. Diving Tri Allen off his glove. The ball rolls into center field. Julio Rodriguez still with that sore left foot. He's hobbling over the bag at first base. And somehow, some way, he's able to get a sharply hit ground ball up the middle for a single. And now the Mariners have the go-ahead run aboard with two outs here in the bottom of the eighth inning. That is one tough at bat right there by Julio Rodriguez. Right in front of the bag, he had to pull up. That left foot is really hurting. He's kind of yelling and screaming a little bit. Actually, Lamont Wade Jr. is over at first base for Walker. So one out and two outs. Go ahead, run aboard, and that'll bring up Josh Naylor. Here's the stretch. And the pitch on the way to Josh. A strike, 0-1.
1: Hader is starting to throw for Houston.
0: So Hader on in relief, working out of the bullpen right now. Here's the stretch by Abreu, and the 0-1 on the way to Naylor. Swing and a miss. Just wanted to untie this one. That is now Velasquez in right field for the Astros. And Wade Jr. at first base. One on, two outs. 0-2 the count of Naylor. Toss over to first base is high, but handled by Wade Jr. And Julio diving back to the bag. That foot is still sore, that left foot, as Julio gets a lead at first base. Abreu from the belt. And now the 0-2 pitch on the way to Naylor. Swing and a pop-up. Left side of the infield, calling forth the third baseman. Paredes waits underneath. He's there to make the catch, and that will retire the side. No runs, a hit, and one man left on. We go to the top half of the ninth inning. Our Mechanics Bank score. It's still the Mariners 4 and the Astros 4.
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7: This one is gone. Get out the right, Grand Grandma. It is grand salami time.
0: Well, we head to the top half of the ninth inning. The Mariners and the Astros all tied at 4-4. That's our Mechanics Bank score. And right-hander Sir Anthony Dominguez will take over in relief. He's pitched very well since the trade coming over from the Chicago White Sox of that deal for Luis Castillo. So here is Dominguez looking for a scoreless top half of the ninth inning. Leading things off for the Astros is Lucas Spence. Have you seen Luis Castillo lately over the last few weeks now with the White Sox? Here's the stretch and the pitch on the way to Spence. Swing and a miss, and the count is nothing and one. Remember those long braids? Well, Luis Castillo, well, the Chicago White Sox said you got to get a haircut. You had to cut them really short. Here's the stretch, and the 0-1 pitch on the way. Swing and a miss by Spence, and the count is now nothing and two. And they barely come down to the nape of his neck. So they really chopped off the braids. I asked Luis a while back, when did you start growing those braids? Here's the pitch on the way. Swing and a miss by Spence for strike three. So down goes Spence on three pitches. Dominguez with a strikeout. And there's one out for the Astros here in the top half of the ninth inning. He said he started when he first came up in 2017 with the Cincinnati Reds. And those glorious braids cascading out from underneath his cap. Here is shortstop Nick Allen. Allen aboard twice with a single and a double. Two for three. Swinging a foul out of play in the first base side. And the count is nothing and one. Allen doubled. He scored one of the four Astros runs back in the third inning. Aaron has got three also in the third. And one big run in the fifth inning to tie. The pitch to Allen. Check swing, a strike. And the count is now nothing and two on Brett Boone's son-in-law, Nick Allen. On deck, Jose Altuve. Allen, former Athletic. Now the stretch by Dominguez and the 0-2 on the way to Allen. Swing and a foul rips the mask right off the face of Cal Raleigh. Cal not fazed at all, and the count is still nothing and two on Allen. Aaron is trying to keep their hopes alive with a win tonight with four games left to play. But if the Astros win tonight, the Mariners would be eliminated. Here's the stretch and the 0-2 again. Up high for ball one. One ball and two strikes. Astros got off to a slow start this year. Then they got to 500 on July 29th at 55. And 55 on the year. Here's the pitch. Outside for ball two. Two balls and two strikes. And right now, they're a game under 500 and tied for first place with the Rangers, also at 78 and 79. This kind of year it's been in the West. The stretch hand, the 2-2, swinging a chopper toward the hole. It's short, cut off by JP. Sidearm flip to first, and it's in time to get Nick Allen. Nice play by JP Crawford, now at third base. With Arroyo coming into the ballgame to play second. Young going from second to short. JP making a nice play off to his left. So two up and two down, and here is Jose Altuve. And you can hear the boos cascading down from every seat in the house. Still remember the scandal with the Astros back in 2017, stealing signs. Pitched Altuve, swing and a miss. Tried to reach a high limb on a 98-mile-an-hour fastball from Sir Anthony Dominguez. 0-1 the count, and Altuve, who singled, scored one of the four Astros runs back in the third. We are even at four. Dominguez trying to keep it their way. Pitch on the way, fastball misses outside for ball one. One ball and one strike to count. J.P. Crawford playing back at third. Now he comes in a few steps. Here's the stretch, and the 1-1 on the way to Altuve. Swing and a miss at a fastball in the count 1-2. Sir Anthony Dominguez. It's coming over from the White Sox, 1-0 with a 3.32 ERA in 22 appearances. 21 and two-thirds innings, giving up 17 hits. Here's the pitch. Low and outside in the dirt. It bounces away from Cal for ball two. Two balls and two strikes.
1: Most everything he's given up was that very first outing. He's been lights out for a long time now.
0: Well, you're right, Gary. He's given up 8 runs overall. 8 walks and 16 strikeouts. Looks in, looking for another strikeout. The 2-2 on the way, and it's a slider low and outside for ball three. Full count 3-2. You got to get Altuve. You don't want to take a look at the guy on deck, Yordan Alvarez, who is 2-for-3 tonight with a single and a double. 4-4 tie. Altuve calls time, tightens up the batting gloves, pounds the barrel of the bat off the toes. Left foot, right foot, steps back in to face Dominguez. Here's the stretch, and the 3-2 on the way, swinging a ground ball, punches it through the right side, a base hit. Altuve just kind of guides that swing, long swing through the strike zone, and hits it the other way for a base hit. And he's out at first base with two outs, and here comes Jordan Alvarez. And this is a guy you never want to take a look at, especially late in the game, especially in a tie game. And now time is called. Pitching coach Pete Woodworth out to the mound to have a little talk with Sir Anthony Dominguez on what to do and how to pitch to Jordan Alvarez. Alvarez now with an eight-game hitting streak. He has 12 hits in his last 27 at-bats. Jordan Alvarez leading the league in hitting at 316. Tied for first place with Junior Caminero, Pete Alonso, and Ben Rice, all with 41. And he's number two in runs batted in. Started play tonight, eight RBIs behind Pete Alonso. Has 110. Alvarez with 102 with four games left to play. Looking to become the first Triple Crown winner in baseball since 2013. Miguel Cabrera with the Detroit Tigers. Doesn't happen very often. Here we go. Pete back to the dugout. The stretch by Dominguez. Altuve on at first, two outs. The pitch to Alvarez, and it's high and outside for ball one. Jordan now with that eight-game streak. And, man, has he been tough on the Mariners, hitting 316 against Seattle with 20 home runs and 67 RBIs down through the years. The stretch and the 1-0 pitch is a strike on the outside corner, says Marvin Hudson, the home plate umpire tonight. Behind home plate for the final time in his 29-year Major League career, Marvin Hudson has been around for a long time. The look in by Dominguez, the stretch, and the 1-1 on the way to Alvarez. It's just a bit outside for ball two. 2-1 the count. On deck is Isak Paredes, but Dominguez trying to get the offense back to work in the bottom of the ninth inning. One on, two outs, top of the ninth inning for Houston. The 2-1 Alvarez, swing and a pop-up. Shallow center field, Cole Young going out, Julio coming in, Julio is there, and Julio makes the catch, and that's going to retire the side as Alvarez pops it up, one of the most dangerous hitters in all of baseball. And here we go to the bottom of the ninth inning. Any kind of run will win it. After 8.5, our Mechanics Bank score, the Mariners 4 and the Astros 4.
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0: Well, here we go to the bottom of the ninth inning. We're all tied. Our Mechanics Bank scores the Mariners 4 and the Astros 4. And on the mound, Josh Hader, the outstanding closer for Houston, will take over here in the bottom of the ninth inning. Cole Young will lead things off. So what a ball game tonight. Final game of the brief two-game series with Houston. The Astros, 4 runs, 9 hits. Mariners, 4 runs on 7. And here is Hader. Josh Hader, 4-1 with a 0.83 ERA. Cole Young up there, the stretch and the pitch. Swing and a miss. And a sinker at 94 miles an hour. But how about that? An earned run average for Hader under 1. 0.83 in 44 appearances, 26 saves in 26 opportunities. Here's the pitch. And it's outside for ball one. One ball and one strike to count on Young. Cole trying to get on board any way he can. He's got 17 home runs on the season. Left against left, the stretch and the 1-1 on the way, swinging a pop-up out of play in the third base side, and the count is now 1-2 on Cole. On deck for the Mariners is Taylor Ward. He will pinch hit for Lucero Montez. Ward, the right-handed bat. The look in by Hader. And the 1-2 on the way to Cole. Swing and a foul back up here. Oh, my goodness. It got out of the way.
12: Hey, you did it. You got out of the way.
0: Oh, my gosh. Got it. It's coming up my noggin. And I got out of the way. So.
12: You did it.
0: Wow. Here's a swing and a pop-up. Left field coming in is Taylor Trammell, and he's there to make the catch. So my heart's still pounding. Yeah. Elizabeth, this I thought I had the big one here. I got one out as Cole Young plays out to Trammell on in left field. But, Gary, you got one the other day
12: in Colorado.
0: And I thought that ball was going to be off to my left, but it came right for my noggin again. Doggone it. Got hit with it.
12: Good job getting out of the way.
0: Bad memories from two springs ago, Gary. Here's Taylor Ward to pinch hit for Lucero Montez. The stretch by Hader and the pitch on the way. Fastball for a strike. 0-1. My life flashed before my eyes, Gary. Wow. Charlie Furbush is laughing back here. Here's the 0-1 on the way. And it's in the dirt to Ward for ball one. One ball and one strike. Grandson's here, Brayden. When he shows up after the game, I'll give him a souvenir. Hader ready. Ward, earlier this year with the Orioles. Swing and a drive. Deep down the left field line. It is a foul ball. To the left of the foul pole, shy of home run distance, but that got everybody to the edge of their seats.
12: Hader has just allowed one home run this year. That was to Kevin McGonigal back in June.
0: That's amazing. 0.83 ERA for Hader. On the look in by Josh. And the 1-2 pitch, the Ward swinging a little pop-up into shallow right field. That's going to be a problem. Going back his way, can't get to it. It's a base hit. Taylor Ward with a bloop single, a pinch hit, base hit, and the Mariners have the winning run on at first base. One on and one away here in the bottom of the ninth inning, all even at four. And that's going to bring up the kid, Michael Arroyo, who came up to pinch hit for Weston Wilson in the seventh inning and flew out to Spence in center field. Michael Arroyo. Man, wouldn't that be something if Michael could win it with one swing of the bat? Here's the stretch of the pitch on the way to Michael, and it's low and inside for ball one. Arroyo with one home run. That was against the A's in Sacramento's first big league home run. Here's the stretch. And the pitch on the way to Arroyo. Swing and a miss at a good fastball. And the count is even on Arroyo at one ball and one strike. 18 home runs down in the minor leagues between AA Arkansas and AAA Tacoma. And 81 runs batted in. Now the stretch, and the left-hander is 1-1 pitch. Inside for ball two. Two balls and a strike. Mariners have the winning run on at first base. The outfielders again straight away in deep. Trammell, Spence, and Velasquez in right. Hader ready. And the 2-1 on the way. Here she comes. It's a strike on Arroyo, and the count evens up on Michael. Yeah, two balls and two strikes. You talk about a learning experience for Lucero Montez and this kid right here, Michael Arroyo. Short time in the big leagues. Here's the stretch and the pitch. Swing and a foul behind home plate off the netting. And the count is still even on Arroyo at 2 balls and 2 strikes. Young man out of Cartagena, Colombia. Played in the World Baseball Classic, so he's played on a big stage. Back in March. Signing as an international free agent back in 2022. Here's the stretch by Hader in the 2-2 pitch. High and away to Michael for ball three. 3 balls and 2 strikes to count. So the kid hanging in there against one of the better closers in all of baseball. And with the outfielders really playing deep, if Michael can shoot one into the gap, Ward a chance to score the winning run. There he goes. Pitch on the way. Swinging a pop-up out of play in the first base side. Ward was taken off. And Arroyo fouls it away, and the count is still 3-2. And that's kind of confidence that they have in Arroyo that he's going to make some contact by sending Ward at first base. A lot of room on the right side of the infield, and Michael will hit the ball the other way. Ward again a lead at first, held on by Wade Jr. Here's the stretch. Runner goes, throw to first base. The throw down to second, and now Ward stops. He's in a pickle between first and second. Over to Altuve. Altuve with the tag on Ward. He went back and forth in the line. He is out, and there's two down for the Mariners here in the bottom of the ninth inning. Taylor Ward take it off too early against the left-hander. And a lot of times with a left-handed pitcher up there, you go on first movement. If the movement is to first base, you're out. And so now two down and nobody on. Here's the stretch by Hader. And the 3-2 to Arroyo's high and outside for ball four. So what a great at-bat by Arroyo. He draws a walk. And now the winning run is back on at first base. Wouldn't that be something if the Mariners had two on with one out? But there's two outs and one on. Arroyo at first, and that'll bring up J.P. Crawford, who has had a share of walk-off base hits, Gary.
12: You do wonder, too, how many pitches they would go with Hader to come back for another inning if there was another one. This is a big game for the Astros.
0: Here's the pitch to J.P., and it's a fastball that's high and inside for ball one.
12: So it is beneficial if the Mariners don't score Hader, or at least try and balloon the pitch count, right, too.
0: No doubt about it. So Royal, the winning run at first, held on by Wade. Here's the stretch by Hader, and the 1-0 to JP. Swinging a ground ball right side, off to the second base, but up of the ball is Altuve. The throw to first. It's in time to get Crawford. That will retire the side. And, folks, we're going into extra innings tonight here at T-Mobile Park. After 9, we head to the top of the 10th inning. Our Mechanics Bank score, the Mariners 4 and the Astros 4.
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12: Well, here we go in extra innings. 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Paredes will start things. We're in the 10th. The automatic runner is Alvarez at second base. Criswell is on for the Mariners. And Alvarez doesn't run well, but you can't pinch run for him, clearly, so he's at second base. 10th inning tied score, the pitch, and that's a strike at the knees. Gets ahead of Paredes. Now, there is no one throwing in the Astros pen right now, so we were wondering if Hader would come back for another, and he probably will, given the scenario. Here's the 0-1. That's outside. If the Astros win, they move into first place alone. Texas losing today. Right now, the Astros up by half game of the Rangers. The 1-1. And that's inside. Misses. Ward stays in the game. He's in right field for the Mariners. Two balls, one strike. The pitch. Swung on a chopper to third base. JP waits for it, gloves it, sets his feet, fires to first in time for the out. That's a big out. Alvarez has to stay anchored at second base. Now, to put a zero on the board, getting that first out without the runner moving to third is such a big key. Not over yet, obviously, but a big first step to put a zero on the board. Here's Diaz. Two-run home run in the third. The Astros scored four in the third. They had a 4-0 lead at that stage. Mariners coming back to tie it. And that's where we stand. It's 4-4. Criswell, the pitch. And it's just a touch inside. Diaz takes it. One ball, no strikes. The pitch. Oh, that's a great pitch. A sweeper that snuggled in on the inside part of the plate. Criswell set. He deals. A bit upstairs. So two balls, one strike. 10th inning, 4-4. Mariners and the Astros. Criswell, slight nod of the head, comes set. And now steps off. Criswell, a quick tug of the Navy cap as he settles in. Two balls, one strike, one out, runner at second. The pitch. Swung on, cracked to right field, racing over Ward. He goes to a dive, it's by him, it gets all the way to the wall. Alvarez around third base, he's going to score. Ward picks it up. Into third base goes Diaz. The throw is wide. Gloved by JP. It's a triple. And the Astros lead 5-4. That's a huge hit for Diaz. And he's at third base now. Astros lead 5-4 the score. Here's Velasquez, the right fielder, the pitch, it's up and in. Velasquez in the spot where Christian Walker started the game. He was lifted for a pinch runner. Pena was replaced by Velasquez, who's in right. Here's the offer. Swung on, a chopper to third. That's a foul ball as JP gloves. Infield playing in. Well, the reality is the Mariners are facing Hader, so that's a big run standing at third base. One ball, one strike, one out. 10th inning. Criswell winds, the 1-1. Swung on and fouled away, first base side. So a punch out here would be ideal. A
1: Diaz with a home run and a triple tonight. Here comes the 1-2. Swung on, popped up. That's going to get out of play. Velasquez will chase. Let's see if Criswell can get him to chase right here. Nods into the wide. The 1-2. That's outside. That was too far outside. So two balls, two strikes. 10th inning, 5-4 Astros. Runner at third base, one out. Criswell winds the 2-2. Swung on and missed. He got the punch out. A cutter by him. That's the second out. There comes Taylor Trammell. And runner still at third base. Again, the Astros pen quiet. It's going to be Hader coming back for his second inning of work. Here's the pitch. Swung on. Ground ball to second base. Hopping right to Arroyo. Scoops it up. Throws to first. That's the out. So the Astros only get one, but the Mariners trailing 5-4. We go to the bottom of the 10th. The Mariners trying to win it. We come back right after this.
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0: Well, here we go to the bottom of the 10th inning. The Mariners need one to tie and two to win it. It's 5-4 Houston. Extra innings tonight. Astros getting a big, big run at the top half of the 10th inning, but the Mariners start off with that free runner on its second. That would be J.P. Crawford. And guess who's leading off the bottom of the 10th inning? Randy Arozarena, having the best year of his career. He is 1-for-3 tonight with a single and a walk, two runs scored. His next home run will match his career high. He's got 26 home runs. Looking for a base hit to at least tie it up. Hader ready. Back up there for the second inning of relief. The pitch on the way to Randy. A swing and a miss. And the count is nothing and one on a nasty slider. Down and in. 0-1 on Randy, who has 76 runs batted in this year. Hader with a scoreless bottom of the ninth inning. But the Mariners made him work. Here's the pitch of the way. And it's high and outside for ball one. One ball and one strike. Taylor Ward had a bloop single into right field, was out at second trying to steal. Then Michael Arroyo had a great at-bat and walked, but then Hader got the final out. Crawford to lead. Here's the pitch to Randy. Low and inside with a breaking ball for ball two. Two balls and a strike on Randy Arozarena. He has reached safely in 21 consecutive games. And no doubt about it, this guy can end it with one swing of the bat. Here's the stretch by Hader and the 2-1 pitch way high and outside for ball three. 3-1 the count. And Randy right now looking for a fastball from Hader. Off-field for the Astros straight away. Hader, second inning of relief. The Astros right now a half game in front of the Rangers of the West. Here's the pitch on the way to Randy, and it's a strike called a breaking ball. And the count is now full on Randy at three balls and two strikes. So if you throw it 3-1, you're going to throw it 3-2. Let's see if he does. Hader looks in. Crawford, the tying run, a lead at second. The pitch on the way to Randy. Swinging a ground ball foul right in front of the Astros' third base dugout. And the count is still three balls and two strikes. Mariners have 11 walk-off wins this season. They would love to make it 12 tonight and avoid being eliminated from postseason play this evening on September the 23rd. Here's the stretch by Hader. Look back at JP. 3-2 to Randy. It's up and in, ball four. And we're going to have a challenge by the catcher, Yiner Diaz. But Randy already walking up the first baseline. If the Mariners win this challenge, Mariners have two on with nobody out, and they're going to win the challenge. It's way above the strike zone. So Randy with a walk, and now the Mariners have the tying run at second. The winning run is on at first base for Dominic Canzone. Canzone is 2-for-4 tonight with a couple of singles and three runs batted in, a two-run single in the third, and an RBI single to tie the game at four in the fifth. But right now, the Astros lead it 5-4. Two on and nobody out. Close at third base. Paredes, here's the pitch to Dom. A check swing, it's a strike. And the count is nothing in one. Cal Raleigh is due up next. So the Mariners with some really good at-bats against one of the best closers in Josh Hader. Two on, nobody out. Runners get their leads. And the 0-1 on the way to Dom. Swing and a miss. And the count is now nothing in two. A good slider from Hader. And now Dom calls time, and he backs away from home plate. Ducks the barrel of the bat underneath his left armpit, tightens up the batting glove, steps back in to face Hader. Crawford, the free runner at second. Randy on at first base with a good lead. Here's the stretch and the 0-2 pitch. Swinging a ground ball back up the middle. Way to his left is Allen. The shortstop, he's got it. Throws the first in time to get Canzone, but both runners advance. Heck of an at-bat right there by Dominic Canzone. A ground ball. Second baseman Altuve couldn't get to it. Allen does on the other side of the bag. Crawford will go to third. The tying run and the winning run. Randy Rosarena is on at second base. And here comes Cal Raleigh. What an at-bat by Dom Canzone, moving both runners into scoring position. And here is Cal Raleigh with a chance to win it tonight with a base hit. In the chill of the night on this Wednesday night here in Seattle, everybody on their feet here at T-Mobile Park looking for a walk-off win against the Astros. And there's some other folks rooting for the Mariners tonight. That would be the Texas Rangers, who lost in Texas tonight 7-2 to the Mets. So Cal Raleigh trying to keep the Mariners' hopes alive with this at-bat here in the bottom of the 10th inning. 5-4 Houston. Everybody is up close around the Astros infield. Hader looks in. Gets the sign from Diaz. The pitch on the way to Cal. It's high and outside for ball one. Cal looking for his first base hit of the night. On deck is Julio Rodriguez. Nobody out. So the Mariners have three chances to win it. They would love to win it right here with a base hit from Cal. The stretch to the 1-0 pitch. Big swing and a miss. And the count is even at one ball and one strike. And Cal was going for the downs with that cut. Cal with 23 home runs on the year. But right now, a base hit wins this game. Mariners down by one. Runners get their lead. Second and third. The stretch. The 1-1 to Cal. Way up high for ball two. Two balls and a strike. Now, Hader's radar is a little bit off here in the bottom half of the 10th inning. After the walk to Randy Rosarena. One out, two on. The stretch. And the 2-1 pitch on the way to Cal. Swing and a pop-up behind home plate. Out of play. And the count is still even. Or goes even now on Cal at two balls and two strikes. And again, Cal tightens up those batting gloves, steps in to face Hader. 1-for-5 against Hader is Cal. That one hit, a home run. He's looking for a base hit to win it. JP on at third. Randy, the winning run at second. Pitch on the way is way upstairs high for ball three. Full count 3-2. So Hader putting a little bit too much on that fastball. He's missed up high. If he makes a mistake up there, Cal can hit it a long, long way. Cater to the backside of the mound. Hader, rather, rubs a wrinkle into the baseball. Plants that back foot in front of the rubber. He's ready. So is Cal. Second and third, one away, and now time is called as Hader backs away off the rubber. Stretches his arms high in the air. Rubs a wrinkle into the baseball one more time. And Cal just standing there waiting for Hader to get ready. Now he is. Here we go. Crawford at third. Randy on at second base. One down. The stretch. And the 3-2 to Cal. And it's up and in for ball four. So Cal Raleigh with a walk. And the Mariners have the bases loaded with one out for Julio Rodriguez. And here comes the pitching coach, Josh Miller, out of the mound. Out to the mound to have a talk with Hader. Nobody warming up in the bullpen. And the Mariners have a great chance to win it right here with a base hit off the bat of Julio Rodriguez. The Mariners have Crawford on at third, Randy on at second. And with one out, Cal Raleigh draws a walk.
2: He saw 35 pitches. This is his season high. He's not thrown more than 30 in any outing this year. So he's in rare territory.
0: Two innings for Josh Hader. And the Mariners made him work in the ninth inning when he came in, as Michael Arroyo, the rookie, had a great at-bat when he walked. So the Mariners with a chance to walk it off tonight here in the bottom half of the 10th inning. The look in by Hader. Runners get their leads. Pitch on the way to Julio. Swing and a pop-up out of play in the first base side. And the count is nothing and one, as Hader reaches for a new baseball from the home plate umpire, Marvin Hudson, calling his final game behind home plate. He's going to retire at the end of the year. Runners get their leads at every base. The look in by Hader from the belt. And the 0-1 pitch on the way to Julio. It's up high for ball one. One ball and one strike. So again, Hader missing up high with his fastball. Make a mistake up there, and Julio's going to hit it a long, long way. The winning run is Randy Rosarain on at second. The tying run, J.P. Crawford on at third. Pitch to Julio. Swing and a foul off the netting behind home plate. And the count is now 1-2 on Julio Rodriguez, who has three hits already tonight with a couple of singles, a double, and a run batted in. He is 3-for-4. And he's been swinging a hot bat. He's hit safely now in six of his last seven. Here we go, the set. And the 1-2 on the way to Julio. It's up and in. He jumps out of the way from ball two. Two balls and two strikes to count. Julio, 21 home runs on the year. How about a good old-fashioned walk-off grand salami? The Mariners have five grand salamis, grand slams this season. But right now, they just need a base hit. Because you know Randy's going to be taken off at second. He represents the winning run of the game. 5-4 Astros. Bottom of the 10th inning, Hader looks in, the stretch, and the lefty's 2-2 to Julio. It's up and in as he jumps out of the way again from ball three this time. 3-2 the count on Julio, and a bad one here would tie up the game. No room for Julio Rodriguez as Hader has to come in with a strike. Everybody on their feet here at T-Mobile. The 3-2 pitch, swinging a ground ball foul on the third base side, and it bounces inside the Houston third base dugout, and one at bat by Julio Rodriguez. And again, Hader rubbing up a new baseball from Marvin Hudson, the plate umpire. Here we go. Crawford aboard, Randy aboard, Cal aboard. Here's the stretch. And again, the 3-2 to Julio, swinging a foul out of play in the first base side. And the count is still 3-2. And this is a 7-pitch at bat for Julio Rodriguez. Mariners aren't giving up. The tragic number is down to 1, but they want to keep their hopes alive and play another day. The look in by Hader. And again, the 3-2 on the way to Julio. It's all going to be outside for ball four. We're going to have a challenge. Right now, we've got a tie game at 5-5. Julio with a bases loaded walk. Here comes Crawford on to score. I saw Diaz tap his helmet, but there's no challenge.
2: They're out. Wouldn't have mattered anyway. Whew. That was low and away. That was legit.
0: We get a look at it one more time. No doubt about it. Great eye by Julio. We've got a tie game at 5-5. A bases loaded walk to Julio Rodriguez. J.P. Crawford scores, and now Randy's the winning run at third base. Only one out in the inning, and here's Josh Naylor. Pitch on the way to Josh. Swing and a line drive into center field. Base hit. The Mariners walk it off. Josh Naylor with an RBI single. And the Mariners come from behind. Walk it off. And they beat the Astros 6-5. And the Mariners will live for another day. Holy smokes. What a finish. Here at T-Mobile Park. Naylor getting mobbed out at second base. The Mariners with two runs here in the bottom of the 10th inning, and they win it 6-5. Great at bats against one of the toughest closers in all of baseball, Josh Hader. And the Mariners are still alive in the American League West with four games left to play. The Mariners beat the Astros. The Rangers lose tonight at home to the Mets. So Houston and Texas are still tied for the top spot. But the Mariners will play for another day. Holy smokes, what a finish here at T-Mobile Park. These guys never gave up. Josh Naylor walks it off with a base hit to center field. Randy Arozarena scores easily for the go-ahead run. And the Mariners win it tonight 6-5 over the Houston Astros. And what a fabulous finish here at T-Mobile Park tonight. Wow, what a ball game.
12: That was fun. The Mariners down 4-0 at one point in this game. And when you're down one run to Hader, that's not a good place to be. They were down one. And the Mariners found a way to get it done against Hader and win this one in walk-off style. Tremendous.
0: What a night for Dominic Canzone with two big hits and three runs batted in and a big out to advance runners. Let's go down to the field to Shannon Dreher. Shannon.
3: All right, guys, I'm down here with Josh Naylor. And, Josh, the first thing with the celebration, you kind of put your head down. Did you think they were going to avoid you with the seeds and the water and everything else out there?
4: I tried to get avoided. I tried my best, but, yeah, they work out.
3: We saw a lot of comeback in this game. How important is that right now?
4: Very. I mean, you just fight to the end, no matter where your situation is.
3: Oh, that was bad. I don't suppose we can move over this way.
0: Did it get you, Shannon?
3: Oh, Josh is standing in mud right now. What we were able to see in the at-bats that led up to that, you don't normally see Josh Hader out there for 40-plus pitches. What did you see in those at-bats?
4: I mean, a little shocking. Yeah. I haven't really seen him out there for that many pitches either. Maybe he was a little tired. I don't know. But, I mean, we had a great at-bats. Work some walks, and I think that's very important. Those late innings, just try to get on base, find a way, and we did that. So it was a great win.
3: Lastly, you step up to the plate. What are you looking for in that situation? He was kind of a little bit all over the place there.
4: Just a fastball in the zone, something I can get up in the air. And honestly, he made a really good pitch. I kind of got jammed, so but it worked out. We got the run in him on the game, so that was very good.
3: Like, everybody's happy, especially your teammates for getting you. Yeah, are you going to get revenge?
4: I'm going to find a way, yeah.
3: Thank you, Josh. That's Josh Naylor. And, man, there is the biggest mud puddle in front of the dugout right now. He was a good sport about that.
0: He certainly was, and it was the right man at the right moment with a walk-off single to center field, scoring Randy Arozarena. The Mariners down by a run. They get two in the bottom of the 10th inning to win it tonight. A final score of 6-5, and the Mariners are still hanging in there in the American League West. Final score in 10, the Mariners 6, the Astros 5, and we'll be back with the happy totals and more after this timeout.
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24: Swing and a well-hit ball deep to right field. Going and goodbye, baseball. Cal Raleigh, you did it again.

0: Well, it was fun. 6-5 Mariners walk off the Astros. Their heart continues to beat for another day, and they keep the Astros out of first place alone. So, all in all, that's a nice night of work for the Mariners. They did it off Hader, too. And to me, that's the most impressive part of this thing is, you know, Hader in his second inning work, I know, but he had a one-run lead, and he has been nails this year. He's given up 4 runs coming into this game.
1: He was perfect. 26 saves, 26 opportunities until tonight. And he had a 0.83 earned run average. And you could tell that that second inning was tough on him because he was missing up in the strike zone, up in the strike zone. The walk to Randy Rosarena to put two on with nobody out. The big infield out. That's huge by Canzo to put two runners on in scoring position. Then he walks Cal Raleigh. Then he walks Julio Rodriguez to force in the tie and run. So everything was up. So you know that Josh Naylor is going up there for a pitch to just get in the air to win the game. And it's so easy to get your job done when you can find a pitch up in the strike zone, which he did. He said it jammed a little bit, but he's so strong. Hit the ball, line drive into center field for the game-winning hit. But the Mariners beat one of the best closers in all of baseball with huge at-bats late in this game.
0: They're celebrating in Arlington as well.
1: Yes.
0: This division is now tied at the top. You think about it, because the Astros, they have the tie break. So if they win this game, essentially a two-game lead. You know, not right on paper, but essentially because of the tie break, it's a two-game lead. So this was, for Texas, this was a massive win, Mariners beating the Astros.
1: Yeah, no doubt about it. Down Canzone, what a night. You know, the big out that moved runners along in the 10th inning, but he drove in two runs in a three-run third. He drove in the tying run in the fifth inning, in the bottom of the fifth inning, to make it a 4-4 tie. So he was huge. And how about the bullpen, Gary, in this ballgame behind George Kirby? George went five, but then Ferrer, Spire, Vargas, Dominguez, and Criswell gave up just one run. But the one run was unearned because the three runners scored in the top half of the 10th inning. So no earned runs by five relievers tonight for the Mariners.
0: Yeah, the Astros got all four in the third, and as you mentioned, didn't score again till the 10th. So that's good work on the mound. And it's a nice win.
1: Fans had
0: nice
1: a fun
0: win.
1: Time.
0: Yeah, it was a good time.
1: Oh, my goodness. So they come away with a split of the two-game series, and, man, did they play well against these
0: 10 wins against the Astros this year.
1: 10. Yeah. 10-3. That's really something special. So nice at-bats. And I tell you what. How about Michael Arroyo with his at-bat, his second at-bat, the walk in the bottom of the ninth inning against Hader? You know, the Mariners had a chance to win it there in the bottom of the ninth inning because the kid put together a great at-bat.
0: Yeah, I always think, you know, the majors get very real for a guy like Arroyo when you're in late in the ball game, you're in the ninth, you're facing Hader. I mean, the majors gets very real in those kind of situations. And he came through. It was a good walk because I think about the pitch count. It really helped that walk, the base hit in the ninth inning, that helped elevate the pitch count near 20.
1: Right.
0: So that I think that made the difference on the back end in the 10th inning. So,
1: no doubt about it.
0: That did make a difference.
1: That was special.
0: Really fun win for the Mariners. They walk off the Astros 6-5. The final. We'll come back with more right after this.
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2: Mariners win 6-5. They walk off the Astros. So they split this two-game series. Done with Houston this year. They beat the Astros 10 times as we take a look at this box score. 6 runs, 9 hits for the M's. 5 runs, 10 hits for the Astros. Offensively for the Mariners, Canzone had a couple of big hits. He drove in three runs in this one. Julio had 3 hits. Also a big walk, so he reached 4 times. He drove in a couple as well. Naylor walked it off with the base hit. Bullpen was excellent. Ferrer, Spire, Vargas, Sir Anthony, and Criswell. They combined for no earned runs in 5 innings of work. So great job by the bullpen. And the Mariners grabbed the win 6-5. They beat the Astros. We'll come back. We'll look at what's next for the Mariners. They turn the page. We'll talk about what comes up starting tomorrow. We'll do that when we return right after this.
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2: 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M's win. They walk off the Astros. Now turn their attention to the Angels, the final series of the season. A four-gamer starting tomorrow, 6:40 first pitch. We'll take there at 5:30. Shannon with the pregame show. Brian Wu will get the ball in game one. It's going to be 7:10 on Friday. That's the Rick Riz fireworks special coming up. Bryce Miller gets the ball. 6:40 on Saturday, Cade Anderson gets the ball. And then Logan at 12:10 on Sunday, a little earlier start. Everybody starts at the same time. So 12:10 on Sunday, Logan Gilbert will go for the Mariners on Sunday. Mariners win. They walk off the Astros 6-5. The final will come back. We will start the postgame show when we return right after this.
7: 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The Mariners will play in October.
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7: Got him! A wicked slider. Munoz lets out a yell.
8: Mariners postgame starts now.
2: Well, welcome to the Mariners postgame show. Gary Hill with you for now. In mere moments, it'll be Shannon Dreher and Charlie Furbush to take you the rest of the way. In the meantime, we have the highlights for you. Mariners taking on the Astros in the second game of a brief two-game series, the final meeting between the two this year, and it was the Astros getting ahead early, a 4-0 lead, and everything was going the Astros' way. The Rangers losing as this game was going on, which meant if the Astros won this game, they would have first place by a game, and they have the tiebreaker as well, so really a two-game lead if they got this one. They had a 4-0 lead. The Mariners, though, started to climb back in the third inning and walk down this four-run lead. It was Dom Canzone that started starting things, driving in two. He had a big night. Here comes the 1-0.
7: Swung on, smashed, right field, it is off the wall. Laz will score from third. Here comes JP around third base. He scores standing. Dom Canzone, a laser off the wall, a single that drives in two. It's 4-2 Astros.
2: Yeah, so the Mariners crawling closer. They would get even closer thanks to Julio.
7: The pitch. Swung on, smoked on the left field line. It is down, one hop to the wall. Randy scores from third. Here comes Dom to third. He is standing there as Julio chugs into second. A ringing double off the wall. The Mariners have one more. It's a one-run ball game. 4-3 Astros.
2: It stayed 4-3 until the fifth inning, and then Dom would come through again to tie things up.
11: The stretch and the pitch. Swing and a fly ball into the gap in left center field. Spence on the run. Can't get to it. Drops in a base hit. Randy running third. Being waved in. He will score. Dom Canzone with a base hit the other way to left center field has just tied this game at 4-4. And for Canzone, he has three RBIs tonight. What a night for Dom Canzone. We are even at four.
2: Yeah, 4-4 the score. The Astros were going for it. Abreu pitched the eighth. Hader pitched the ninth. Mariners made him work in the ninth, which looked like it was key in the tenth. In the tenth inning, Criswell got the first out on a ground ball, but then a triple by Diaz. What ended up being the key was stranding Diaz at third base with just one out, getting a strikeout and a ground out. So Criswell does his job. Just the automatic runner scoring in the tenth. And that set the table for the Mariners. Just a really nice inning of work against Hader, who's been nearly invincible this year. Just 4 earned runs allowed this season. And it was Julio plating the first run of the 10th.
11: The look in by Hader. And again, the 3-2 on the way to Julio. It's all going to be outside for ball 4. We're going to have a challenge. Right now, we've got a tie game at 5-5. Julio with a bases loaded walk. Here comes Crawford on to score. I saw Diaz tap his helmet, but there's no challenge.
12: They're out.
2: Yeah, they didn't have any. It didn't matter anyway. It was outside, so ball 4. Josh Naylor comes up, bases loaded, 1 out, looking to walk it off.
11: Pitch on the way to Josh. Swing and a line drive into center field. Base hit. The Mariners walk it off. Josh Naylor with an RBI single. And the Mariners come from behind. Walk it off. And they beat the Astros 6-5. And the Mariners will live for another day. Holy smokes. What a finish. Here at T-Mobile Park. Naylor getting mobbed out at second base. The Mariners with 2 runs here in the bottom of the 10th inning, and they win it 6-5. Great at bats against one of the toughest closers in all of baseball, Josh Hader. And the Mariners are still alive in the American League West with 4 games left to play.
2: That was it. The walk-off. Josh Naylor gets it done. The Mariners get the win over the Astros, and they keep the Astros from taking first place alone. And the heart still beats for another day for the Mariners. M's and Angels tomorrow. Wu on the mound, 6:40, first pitch. Coming up next, though, we have more postgame with Shannon and Charlie Furbush when we come back right after this.
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2: Here comes the 1-0. Swung on, smashed, right field. It is off the wall. Laz will score from third. Here comes JP around third base. He scores standing. Dom Cantone, a laser off the wall, a single that drives in two. It's 4-2 Astros.
17: Dom Cantone continues to do good things, and he actually has a distinction that's kind of interesting. Caught this in the notes today. Shannon Dreyer, Charlie Furbush coming to you from the Western Washington Toyota broadcast booth that is chilly. It is that time of year. It is cold, but it's okay. We have cookies and we have heaters, so everything is fine. If you're looking for bright spots in this season, Dom Cantone, why can't I find this now, and Randy Arozarena both have OPS pluses of over 130. And that they are the only pair in a team to have OPS pluses over 130 in the American League. And in the National League, it is only on the Dodgers, and Shohei Ohtani is one of those. So a big tip of the cap to what they have been doing all season long. And so, like, when we talk about Dom Cantone, it's like, well, why is he so good right now? Well, he's been pretty good all year, Charlie.
18: He's been good for quite some time now, and it's great to see him face these left-handed pitchers as well. And I continue to be impressed with the at-bats he's taking, and he's just driving the ball. And I think it's what you want from a strong young player, is to continue to drive the ball gap to gap, hit the ball hard, and he just continues to have really strong at-bats. And you can see him getting more and more comfortable. And, you know, it's just really great to see, and exactly what you need to have a successful offense.
17: Yeah, Dom Cantone was a part of the comeback towards the end of the game as well. Mariners win this one in walk-off fashion tonight, 6-5 over the Astros, and it is worth noting the Astros are playing for everything right now. Now, the Mariners hopes teeny tiny, but still alive. It's their tragic number is still one. They must win, and Texas must keep losing, and I would imagine at some point Houston has got to keep losing as well. Or yes, they both have to lose. But you know, all that said, it was good to see what they were able to do today. You saw Joe Spada manage very aggressively out there today and using the bullpen. That's 2 days in a row. So as they move on, that bullpen is going to be, they used a lot of bullpen. You had Hader up over 40 pitches right now. The Mariners not only won this game, they left a mark on the Astros.
18: Yeah, without a doubt, and especially with Hader throwing over 40 pitches there. And like you said, Espada was really aggressive in the bullpen approach to try and win a game. And I think, you know, you kind of tip your cap, but you also have to give you credit to the Mariners for having strong at-bats throughout. So it's, albeit a small percentage, the door is still cracked open to get in because you have these tiebreakers against both teams. So right, you win out, they lose out, and you're looking at another banner in right field.
17: We'll have to wait and see. We're taking these one game at a time because that's how you have to do it. But it's good to be able to talk about some good things tonight. And I think probably nobody appreciated that more than Dan Wilson. Here's the skipper not too long ago down in the clubhouse. Oh, okay. So we do not have the skipper. And I will just shoot this back to the studio. I believe that was just sent. So keep your eyes open for it. We'll get to Skipper coming up in the next segment. We're also going to hear briefly from Josh Naylor. I got him down in the field. He spoke very briefly, and now I'm really interested to hear what he said because it was so brief in the clubhouse. And we've got some other things to get to as well. With this being George Kirby's last start of the season, Charlie, I want to get into a little bit about what we saw from him and what you kind of hope for going forward with him coming up next, as well as a couple of other things and a very important tip of the cap to one part of this team tonight as well. All that comes up as we continue here on the NC Machinery Mariners Radio Network.
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2: The pitch. Swung on, smoked on the left field line. It is down, one hop to the wall. Randy
0: scores from third. Here comes Dom to third. He is standing there as Julio chugs into second. A ringing double off the wall. The Mariners have one more. It's a one-run ball game for 4-3 Astros.
17: Julio Rodriguez, three hits in this ball game, and also a walk that contributed to the game-winning run, which came in of the 10th inning. Yes, we had extras here. 6-5 the score in 10 at T-Mobile Park. Hey, before we go any further, let's go ahead and take care of this right now. We need to pause for station identification. 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
17: So, Charlie, we're going to hear from the skipper in just 1 minute, but I've got a really important question for you. When I was down, so, like, right down, do you know where I wait for the walk-off? So
18: yeah.
17: You know where I am down there. Looked up and there was a foul ball that came straight back here, and the next thing I know, Rick Riz has it and he is waving to the crowd and having a great time. Where did that hit? What happened when the ball came into the booth?
18: Well, Rick, still quick like a cat. It was amazing because it did look like it was coming this way, then it went out of vision, but Rick saw it coming the whole way, got just out of the way, and it just hit off the back wall here right behind him. So, yeah, but it was a sight to see. I was so happy that he didn't relive that memory from spring training a couple of years ago.
17: Yeah, let's never do that again. Have you seen one in the booth before?
18: I think I've seen one other before, but this was the first one, you know, that I can recall. It may have been when I was up here visiting one day years ago.
17: Okay.
18: But, you know, being here the whole game, I haven't seen one in the last couple of years. But, wow, that was fun. It felt like a rally. Almost felt like, all right, well, let's get things going.
17: Let's go. Yes,
18: yeah.
17: The rally foul ball to the booth.
18: It
17: yeah,
18: great.
17: We've had two now. We had one Sunday in Denver, too. So
18: yeah, that's what Gary was saying.
17: Yeah,
18: so.
17: Pretty wild. Something's happening. Something's going on. No, you never know.
18: Exactly.
17: You never know. But we are enjoying what we did see out there tonight. Things got a little quiet in the middle of the game, but again, it can be tough when you're going to a different reliever in every inning. But the Mariners were able to take advantage of a Josh Hader who you say he didn't look right from the get-go for you.
18: Yeah, he just looked a little off, and you could tell he was really rubbing the ball. He was asking for new baseballs, didn't feel comfortable. He was digging into the mound. It felt like he just didn't have his best stuff today, and it was pretty evident that with four walks out there, he didn't. So I think the Mariners did a good job of waiting for good pitches instead of trying to put the pressure on and trying to get aggressive there. It's like, all right, well, I recognize that you're struggling to find the zone right now, so I'm going to wait and find a pitch that I can hit. So lo and behold, they've got a bunch of walks and got finally a pitch to hit at the end with Naylor and walked it off.
17: Yeah, it's always fun to beat the Astros. It's fun to beat a guy like Hader on the mound too. So things are pretty happy after the game down on the field. Let's go ahead and hear from Dan Wilson on what he saw.
4: Yeah, I thought it was great. Some good offensive things today. I thought number one, coming back with the three spot there after they were able to put four up in the third, I thought that was a huge for us to get right back into the game. I thought really good at bats up and down, particularly against Hader. You know, he was a little bit of wildness tonight, and we didn't go chasing. We had some really good at bats, particularly there in the 10th, and creating traffic and Dom with a huge night, obviously, earlier in the ball game, some huge RBIs for us, get us rolling. I just thought that the at-bats there at the end to kind of, give us the lead there was huge.
7: Dan, what did you see from Julio, Cal, Randy with the ABS challenge, just all of the walks that led up to Josh?
4: Yeah, I mean, it takes all that and particularly there in the ninth or in the 10th, you want to be, you want to make them earn it. And I think they did a really good job of that, particularly, you start with a guy in scoring position there, you want to get a good pitch and put a good swing on it. And our guys were waiting to get good pitches. The nasty ones, they were able to fall off and stay alive and eventually either work a walk or, find their way, on base somehow. I thought it was just a really clutch night for our guys, particularly there in the 10th, to put together those good ABs and create the traffic and get the job done.
1: Dan, how aware were you guys? Like, Hader just doesn't go multiple innings very often, and you could kind of tell it looked like he was fatiguing. I mean, is that something you guys talked about leading into the when he came back out there for the?
4: Yeah, I mean, you know, I think he threw close to, 15 or 20 in the first inning, and then, you know, he was upwards into the 42, 43 range, you know, by the time we got done with the 10th, and, you know, it didn't seem like he had. You know, he still had the good stuff, but you know, the strike-throwing ability was a little difficult for him tonight. And I thought our guys, you know, played that very, very well. And like I said, followed off the tough ones and stayed alive. And then were either able to get, you know, a pitch to hit or a pitch to lay off and you know, draw a walk. And, you know, once you get that merry-go-round going, I think the confidence started to come and the guys responded.
1: Criswell, I mean, you don't have Munoz, obviously, tonight. Just to limit the damage to one run after you give the triple up like that, I mean, that a second run would have made things pretty difficult.
4: Yeah, I thought he really buckled down there, and I thought the whole bullpen threw the ball really well. You know, George really only had the one stumble there in the third, but the bullpen came in, continued to throw the ball well for us, kept the game right where it was. You know, to tie that thing up and then to keep it tied going into the later innings was big, and when you're at home, that's especially important, and the bullpen did that job tonight, and Crizzy there in the 10th, I thought, you know, buckling down to get that to hold that runner at third was, you know, a turning point for us, gave us a little bit more hope.
6: Tom, with that big left-on-left mm-hmm. hit again and pulls a pitch that's at the bottom of the zone, really, it feels like his zone coverage has gotten so good. Like, he's able to get across the plate as well, but so tonight, that ability to just drop the bat head on it.
4: Yeah, I thought it was, a pretty decent pitch. It was down in the zone, and he was able to just kind of go with it. And you know, we were kind of remarking in the dugout how kind of Wade Boggs-ish that was, you know, just kind of going with it and picking up a big RBI for us. You know, we've seen that from Dom. You know, that's what he does so well. And that was another big at-bat for him tonight to tie it up and you know, get us later into the game.
17: Arroyo with another big at-bat. And that was Dan Wilson right there. And we are going to also hear a little bit from Josh Naylor coming up in a few minutes. But, again, we're talking a little bit about Dom Canzone and what he has been able to do. When you look at him going forward, what is he profile as for you offensively?
18: Exactly what we're seeing now. I think what he presents on a game-to-game basis, his ability to not only hit righties, that's, I think, the big thing. As we've looked in the modern game, you know, there's a lot of platoons out there and trying to play the numbers and the splits, but at some point or another, and we've talked about this for a while, you have to play the hot hand, and guys that see the ball well and can take advantage of pitches, no matter if they're left or right-handed, you got to give them a chance. So, you know, he continues to be a force, not only, you know, from a slug power perspective, he's actually now hitting the ball for average as well. So I think he just continues to be, you know, one of the better, more, you know, underrated hitters really in the league. And it's not an easy out for these pitchers. So, you know, I think when you look at this roster and you look how everything's built, he's kind of been that guy that you're like, oh, if he's going to take a step forward, you know, the team's going to be really great. So obviously everything hasn't gone to plan so far this year, but he's been such a bright spot and really seems to have taken a step forward in his career.
17: Yeah, when you look at where average sits today, you know, there are no 300 hitters anymore,
18: right.
17: And there are very few 375 or 275 hitters, but Dom Canzone is right there, and that probably is the bigger difference, is that, you know, we knew the power was there, but now you're seeing the better at-bats, which mm-hmm. is leading to the average. And as of today, a 262 average with an 815 OPS, which...
18: Yeah, it's rinse and repeat this guy.
17: Absolutely, absolutely. And if you have a couple of those guys, you've got Randy Rosarena at 279 and 859. Man, it doesn't take too many more after that if you are balanced and you're able to do
18: mm-hmm.
17: both. And
18: yeah.
17: That's what, you know, they both are able to do. It's not all or nothing with them, or it's not just, I'm just going to make contact and get on base. They are providing, you know, complete full games from their offense.
18: For sure, and that's why he's in the three hole. Right, I mean, he was back in the day. Yes, last year was hitting in the six hole. Right, I mean, he wasn't a premier power guy or premier hitter in that lineup. And now he's been such a force that, you know, you have to play the hot hand and give him as many at bats as you can, and he continues to take advantage of it.
17: Somebody else that was, I think, very impressive in this was, again, you see Michael Arroyo come in a pinch-hitting situation, which he's not used to. But then, I mean, he's never seen anything like Josh Hader before, mm-hmm. has he?
18: No.
17: And in that situation as well. And we have just seen him just so, you know, he puts up very good at-bats. He doesn't try to do too much. We haven't seen him take the big swing, although we saw a monster home run from him in West Sacramento. That is something that is interesting to see in a player that young, to me.
18: It's hard to, you know, be there when you're that young and have this level of poise, it seems, at the plate. So he continues to, you know, swing the bat well and not feel overmatched. And like you said, that bat and that big walk there against Hader was just huge. So I think it just continues to give him confidence that it doesn't matter who's up there. I can go out there and compete. I can, you know, use my strengths and still have good at bats. So it's great to see from a young player. And you know, you just don't expect it this early sometimes with what is 12th game, whatever it is up
17: right,
18: here. So
17: right.
18: It's honestly another bright spot and a perfect, you know, I think reliable weapon that Dan can rely on late in the game for a pinch hit.
17: And we really haven't had time to see, you know, drastic adjustments made to him, which you usually see a few weeks in and you just won't get that. But when you see the way that he approaches his at-bats, you feel like he's going to, you know, of course there will be bumps. There are bumps
18: right.
17: for everyone. I'm really actually interested to see what happens as that evolves, as, you know, the book gets out a little bit. And, you know, it's classic, and you see it with all hitters. I want to see how he hangs in there with it. But you feel good about it with the plate appearances that you're seeing right
18: yeah,
17: now.
18: Yeah, for sure. And he seems like a guy that, you know, however it plays out for him in his career, but I think the more at-bats and more consistent at-bats he gets, the better he becomes,
17: yeah,
18: right?
17: Yeah.
18: And I think you saw that through the minors, and you saw everything he did, you know, up and down the minors. So now he's at this level, and, you know, it'll be a new test. You learn a lot, but this is, I think, perfect environment for him to learn. So I'm excited to see what he's going to do in his career.
17: Dan Wilson mentioned another aspect of the game, and you mentioned it as well, the bullpen tonight. So important, and it's clear Andrés Muñoz was not available, so you're down a closer. You're just
18: mm-hmm.
17: You're going into extra innings, and everybody has to step up and take a step forward, and it appeared they did.
18: Yeah, between Ferrer and Spire and Vargas all came out and struck out two guys each and just looked sharp right out the gate. And you know, that's exactly what good bullpens do. They come in, they attack, they throw strike one, they strike two, and then they put guys away. And then with Dominguez coming in, kind of filling that role for Muñoz right now, another guy that has a big arm, and then Criswell coming in at the end, and I think salvaging it as best you could, right? It wasn't exactly what you wanted to give up that triple in the lead, but as even Dan said, you have to dig deep there because you give up another one there, and we're looking at a different situation. So you kept the team in the game, and lo and behold, you end up getting the win. So another great performance from the bullpen. I mean, just from the strike throwing, you look at just how many strikes they threw and efficient they were. You know, 9 out of 13 for Ferrer, 10 out of 12 for Spire, which is pretty standard these days. He just continues to throw strikes, and I just love the way he attacks. And a guy like Vargas, who's coming off an injury, throws 14 out of 17 strikes. That is just exactly what you want. So it's awesome when, you know, the bullpen has kind of been banged up a little bit, but, you know, when they show up big like this, it's great to see.
17: All right, when we come back, we're going to get into what we saw from George Kirby, as well as check out everything else that's been going on with the races in baseball. That, as we continue here on the NC Machinery Mariners Radio Network.
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15: The stretch and the pitch. Swinging a fly ball into the gap in left center field. Spence on the run. Can't get to it. Drops in a base hit. Randy running third. Being waved in. He will score. Dom Canzone with a base hit the other way into left center field has just tied this game at 4-4. And for Canzone, he has three RBIs tonight. What a night for Dom Canzone. We are even at four.
17: Dom Canzone has been responsible for a healthy portion of the highlights the last couple of weeks, and why not? It's good to see guys finishing strong, even though there's still that little bit, that little teeny sliver, and Charlie Furbush will be the first one to tell you that.
18: That's
17: You've been the positive guy here. But it's still, I mean, you go out there and Josh Naylor on the field said the same thing. It's important that we keep playing, you know, this way, that we keep pushing. So
18: when you have a chance, you got to lay it out in the field, and What a comeback, you know, knowing that you gave up four early and had a big inning to kind of come back and score three there, then tie it up, and just a back-and-forth game. But, you know, the Mariners didn't give up. And knowing that now you have four games left and you have to win them all, go out and win them.
17: Why not? The damage came early in this one, and just an odd outing, as many of George Kirby's outings have been this year. You see the strikeouts, but then you see the damage. And you see, you know, we've seen quite a few home runs from the pitching staff in general, and that was where he got in trouble today with runners on first and second, gives up the home run to Yonder Diaz. And it just, it's, you see the stuff with him quite often. He had velocity. We've seen a ton of velocity from him this year, but we've also seen him get hit quite a bit more. We've also seen him walk quite a bit more. And some walks I'm fine with if you are getting the swing and miss. If you are, you know, walks are not the worst thing. Well,
18: right.
17: Sometimes I'll take a walk over, I will, you know, a 98-mile-an-hour fastball right down the middle.
18: Right. And, you know, I just think of overall just a bad pitch to Diaz there. Tried to throw a splitter, which I don't think he's going to throw too many right-on-right splits. So kind of left it over the plate. But, you know, I think knowing that this was potentially Kirby's last start of the year, he just emptied the tank early, and you saw those 99s early. And, you know, it got me thinking as I watched his outing unfold that, you know, I think there's value, yes, to kind of emptying the tank early. But, you know, I also think there's value in maybe not trying to max effort it early on and then save those max efforts for a two-strike pitch, right? And knowing that, oh, I'm sitting 97, 98, I can throw the sinker, I can throw the sweeper, and then, oh, if I have to gas it up, let's gas it up on an 0-2, 1-2 pitch. So it seems like, you know, as the game goes on, he does maybe lose just a tick off that fastball. And when guys see it right out the gate and say, oh, man, he's throwing cheese tonight, I have to be ready. It just it puts it in the hitter's mind that they have to make an adjustment based on what's happening. And as the game goes on, you face a lineup 2-3 times, they're going to make the adjustment and go, okay, well, now I'm ready to see this. And now suddenly 60, 70 pitches in, that 98-99 is now 96-97, and if it's not well placed, then it gives them just a little bit of an advantage. But, you know, I think Kirby just continues to, you know, work on location and pitch selection. I think that's the big thing, is like he does have a repertoire of pitches, and, you know, I really tend to like the four-seam and the sinker combination, but today he really threw a couple different sweepers that I thought were really, really good, and one of them to Christian Walker that he had no chance, and I was just like, there is a put-away pitch there. If you can figure out a way to use that pitch, not only as an out pitch, but also you know you're going to face a handful of righties. If you could throw that pitch at them and have it go in like a little front door sweeper, I think no hitter is going to sit there and go, okay, I want to hit this pitch. But, you know, it's a lot to like about Kirby and what he does and you know, his mentality on the mound. And, yeah, he ran into that one kind of tough inning, but he came back and put up some zeros. And, you know, he did see a few more walks with three tonight. And, you know, we've always talked about Kirby being the strike thrower that he is, and I don't think that'll ever abandon him. But I think there is something to be said to, you know, leaving the zone a little bit more because hitters are aggressive and trying to recognize when they're going to take an aggressive swing and allow you to not have to be perfect in your execution of the pitch and say, all right, well, I know it's going to start looking like a strike. It's going to end up like a ball. And if they swing over it and swing over the top, then, you know, I win. But, you know, I think that's maybe what I saw tonight, saying, hey, I want to leave a stamp on this season. I want to come out strong. I want to go hard right out the gate. But I think just, you know, kind of changing up the approach a little bit that allows him to use that upper velocity that he continues to shine. It's really great to see. But, you know, I go back to a guy that when I came up, it was just incredible, and Justin Verlander. Okay. And you know, obviously Hall of Fame career and awesome, but he reserved some of this velocity for later in the game or in big moments when he needed to get a big out. So I just wonder if there's an approach there where you don't have to just go max effort each time. And, you know, it's really hard to kind of go from, what, 100% to 95 or even 90, 97% and what that looks like and feels like. But I do think there is value in maybe him doing that.
17: Yeah, it's interesting when you look at his numbers this year, and I do think, you know, he's talked about he hasn't talked about it. I think he is somebody by nature is going to want to be aggressive and throw strikes, and that means in the zone for him. He isn't
18: right.
17: Somebody. The strikes that he is looking for are either the swing and the miss in the zone or in the zone and you're not swinging at it. And, you know, that puts you in a spot where it can be a little bit tough, that because you've got to be hitting the edges.
18: Yeah.
17: And they're looking in the zone if they know that you're throwing in the zone all the time. And I think that when you look at it, I think there were times this year, particularly early in the first couple of months, where he was all of a sudden throwing, you know, bearing the slider. You're seeing the sweeper out of the zone. And it is something that he clearly needs. And I think that he understood that at the time. I think maybe he still understands that, but he hasn't been doing that for a while now. It has been, I think, by nature, he's aggressive and he wants to go after him. And it's like, here, hit this.
18: Yeah.
17: Sometimes.
18: Totally.
17: You know? He was going to challenge hitters, and it's just They're too good right now.
18: Yeah, and for a guy that has a very clean delivery, there isn't any deception, so I think the hitters can pick up the ball once you see it a couple different times. And obviously playing the Astros tonight, you know, in division, they've seen him for years now. So as the league makes adjustments on you, you have to make adjustments on them. And I think that's just going to be constantly something Kirby's going to work on, but doesn't mean he can't be an all-star pitcher like he has been in the past.
17: For the last 2 years, he has thrown the four-seamer and the sweeper the same amount of time, both 28% both times, although sweeper a little bit more this year. I guess that's negligible. But I think the big difference here is hitters hit off of his fastball 251 this year. Last year it was 188. Mm-hmm. That fastball was a weapon. It was not a weapon this year, which, again, was interesting because the average velocity on that fastball was up.
18: Right.
17: As well.
18: Yeah, you think that, you know, that would continue, but it sometimes comes down to that pinpoint location in a certain account where you got to make a good pitch, and if you don't, then the hitter kind of takes advantage of it and at least can put the barrel on it. So
17: yeah, so I think he's just got to find those pitches that is going to get him that swing and miss, and I think it's more the setup than it is anything else.
18: Yeah, I agree.
17: I really do. I think the pitches are probably fine.
18: Yeah, totally.
17: It's
18: totally
17: just
18: agree.
17: How you're using them. Okay, let's go ahead, step away from this one. Take a look at everything that's been going on with the Chevy Silverado scoreboard, whether tackling the trails or this weekend's chores. Chevy Silverado and Silverado HD were built to take on the Northwest, and of course, all games are final. I'm not going to lie. When they went, anytime they go to extras against Houston here, all I can think of is, please, let's not do 18 innings again.
18: We don't want the two-for-one special.
17: No, we don't need that. We definitely don't need that. Elsewhere, the Nationals beat the Tigers 4-2. You were mentioning Justin Verlander. I read the other day, Laz Diaz is one of the umpires who is retiring. He took a buyout. And Bob Nightingale had an article about it in USA Today. There's a little bit of bitterness in there, which was, did not like seeing that at all. But Laz will be behind the plate for Justin Verlander's final start.
18: All right. There you go. Yeah.
17: Yeah. Orioles over the Blue Jays 4-2. It was the Twins beating the Giants by the same score, 4-2. And the scoreboard is going nuts here. Cardinals beat the Pirates 5-1. Brewers beat the Phillies 4-1. Yankees beat the Rays 9-2. They're going to be an interesting team in the postseason. Aaron Judge came out today and said he would be ready for the wild card series. That's not what his club is saying. It seems like they haven't quite been on the same page with everything ever since he first came back from that injury.
18: Yeah, and, you know, it's kind of a publicity play. You know, you want teams to prepare that he's going to be in there. So I think he's going to try and do everything he can to be ready. But, we'll see how that goes. I even saw Giancarlo Stanton getting some at-bats, too. So he may be available as well in a pinch-hit situation.
17: Oh, wow. Ben Rice with two home runs in that game. He had one of those was a grand slam. And I believe that was his 41st home run, so he joins Yordan Alvarez and Pete Alonso atop the home run lead. Ben Rice has had a heck of
18: 41.
17: Yep, heck of a season. Red Sox shut out the Guardians 1-0, and that's quite the battle right now in the Central. We'll get to the standings in just 1 minute. Braves over the Reds 3-2 in that game. Chris Sale, 10 strikeouts, his ninth year of 200 or more strikeouts.
18: I love that guy. I've been amazed by him ever since, you know, saw him come up with Chicago. And he's just an incredible left-handed pitcher. And I think, you know, he's another guy that I've always marveled at because, you know, maybe he takes it from the Mark Burley days where Mark Burley didn't shake off pitches. He just threw whatever it was called. And Sale does the same thing, which is wild to me. But when you trust your catcher and you can throw your stuff, it just continues to show that, you know, he is one of the, I think, you know, I would say closest thing to a modern-day Randy Johnson, right? Like a guy that slings it from the low three-quarter and has that frisbee slider and can just blow it by you. And you ask a lot of hitters, and a lot of hitters will say he's one of the most uncomfortable at-bats there is.
17: Just a remarkable career because he's dealt with injuries, too.
18: Mm-hmm.
17: You know, he has had some stops and starts, and, you know, he's reborn again in 9 seasons of 200 or more strikeouts. Absolutely fantastic. Cubs are on a little bit of a slide at a very bad time right now. They fell to the Marlins 3-2 in Chicago. The Mets beat the Rangers 7-2, and so things stay interesting in the West. Somebody take it. Diamondbacks keep their hopes alive. They beat the Rockies 5-3. Athletics get the Angels 7-3 in West Sacramento. Padres, who are going to be another team that's very interesting in the postseason. I saw the best thing ever when we were coming back on Sunday perusing the Instagram. Ty France and his wife had twins.
18: Oh, well, congrats.
17: Yes.
18: Oh, that's great.
17: The sweetest thing, and Ty's having the best year probably of his career right now. So that is just kind of a happy story. Ty France just makes me smile.
18: Yeah.
17: It's so fun to watch. So
18: I
17: agree. Standings, Tampa still atop the East. They're not going anywhere. They have clinched home field advantage through the ALCS. Yankees are five back, and they cannot make up that distance. White Sox remain a game behind the Guardians, and the Guardians have the tiebreaker. So even though the Guardians lost today, they're in pretty good shape right now. They do not play each other between now and the end of the season. The Astros and the Rangers remain tied at 78-80, and the Astros have the tiebreaker over the Rangers. Mariners at 74-84 would need

0: remain tied at 78-80, and the Astros have the tiebreaker over the Rangers. Mariners at 74-84 would need everybody to fall down, but could happen. Braves are taking the East, 6 up on the Phillies. Brewers ran away with it all about 2 months ago. Cubs are 12 back in the Central. Dodgers, of course, on top in the West with the Padres behind them. Wild card situation, and this has been pretty much locked up. The top two spots, New York and Boston, are in. New York in wild card one spot. Chicago White Sox are in wild card three right now, and it's looking very unlikely. It looks like this division will get just one. The West will get just one, as the Rangers are three out. And so they have got, they've got Houston technically in that top spot. And then the real fun is going to be in the National League, more for positioning than anything. Padres are one game up. Cubs and Phillies are even. Diamondbacks with a remote chance are three back. So
1: that's why you play 162, and you never give up. Because if you got a chance, you leave it out there. And I am as hopeful. I know Mariner fans maybe aren't as hopeful, but if there's a way, you know, you have to believe. And I just know that those guys in the clubhouse are going to show up tomorrow with some excitement, knowing that they had a walk-off win. It's always nice to kind of build momentum that way and go play a team that you should beat, you know, and a team that maybe, you know, they beat you not too long ago, so let's give them some revenge and go win a four-game series.
0: And for fun, if you get them twice, they get 100 losses for the season.
1: Hey, even more motivation.
0: There we go. That's what, and we've got some extra cookies up here, too. We'll hand those out. Okay. When we come back, we're going to get you ready for what comes up tomorrow. You are listening to us on the NC Machinery Mariners Radio Network.
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3: Pitch on the way to Josh. Swing and a line drive into center field. Base hit. The Mariners walk it off. Josh Naylor with an RBI single. And the Mariners come from behind. Walk it off. And they beat the Astros 6-5. And the Mariners will live for another day. Holy smokes, what a finish. Here at T-Mobile Park. Naylor getting mobbed out at second base. The Mariners with two runs here in the bottom of the 10th inning, and they win it 6-5. Great at bats against one of the toughest closers in all of baseball, Josh Hader. And the Mariners are still alive in the American League West with four games left to play.
4: Thank you, Mariners, for giving us that. So great to hear Rick Riz. I had the headphones on down in the tunnel when I was waiting to go on the field, and I was listening. It was just the excitement. Ugh.
5: Shout out to Gary, too, because you know how they kind of go back and forth between innings. Gary was like, no, you make sure you get this bottom half of the inning.
4: Yeah.
5: And he was like, are you sure? We're like, he's like, yeah, absolutely.
4: Beautiful. Absolutely beautiful. And so everybody goes home happy. So this was a good day at the ballpark. They're going to do baseball again tomorrow. Today. We're done with that. Angels come into town. We're going to see over the next 4 days Brian Wu, Bryce Miller, Cade Anderson, Logan Gilbert. So Brian Wu up first. He's finishing strong.
5: Indeed. He seems to have, you know, kind of figured out the bumps in the road. And, you know, as seasons happen, you're going to run into a game or two, a stretch or two, where it just isn't going the way you want. But, you know, he's a guy that I continue to marvel at just day to day how he approaches the game, how he approaches pitching, you know, pitch to pitch, batter to batter. You know, he always feels like he's attacking and a guy that they're going to need tomorrow. Go out there and just shove it right up the Angels and shut them down. Yeah,
4: easy.
5: That's right. Hey, I caught it. Yeah. Just shut them down, you know, and let the offense do what they do and, you know, go get another win because it's now or never.
4: Yep, you're probably not going to be pitching for how many months at this
5: right.
4: point? Go out there, leave it all out there, and enjoy while
5: That's
4: you're
5: right.
4: at that.
5: That's
4: right,
5: have
4: well.
5: A little fun.
4: You definitely get that sense down there. Hey, you've been listening to us on the Alaska Airlines Mariners post-game show, brought to you by the official airline of your Seattle Mariners. So, we will have baseball tomorrow at 6:40. That is going to wrap it up for us here tonight from the booth. I want to thank Rick Riz and Gary Hill on the call. Charlie Furbush right here with us on the post-game show throughout the game. And always great to have Charlie with us in the insight. And our good friend Ryan Gildersleeve back at the shop on Eastlake. Tune in tomorrow. There will be baseball. Brian Wu and Grayson Rodriguez will be your pitching matchup. We're looking at a 6:40 first pitch, a 5:30 pregame show. I'm Shannon Dreyer. We'll talk to you then.
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1: 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Padres atop the wild card standings in the National League. Cubs, Phillies, a game back after their losses on Wednesday. Diamondbacks stay mathematically alive, a 5-3 win over the Rockies. Padres at the top. They beat the Dodgers 5-1. 15-5 now in the month of September. Best record this month. Shohei Ohtani in the loss, 1-for-4 with a couple of strikeouts in his first game back. As for the level of optimism with the postseason coming next week, ESPN's Aldin Gonzalez.
2: About as optimistic as you might expect, given the circumstances. Dodgers manager Dave Roberts said Ohtani is, quote, considerably healthier now than he was a couple of weeks ago, adding that he's probably at 8 or 9 on the 1 to 10 scale as opposed to maybe a 5. And that seems to jive with sort of what the thought from the Dodgers front office has been in the last week or so, that Ohtani would be okay. Ohtani has been on a hitting progression for about a week, but he's going to have just these 5 games to get reacclimated to major league pitching before the start of the playoffs. And given just how prolonged his slump was before going on the IL, how compromised he seems in the days leading up to it, there's no telling what it's going to look like. And interestingly enough, bigger picture for the Dodgers, this is a team that has had a lot of its concerns dissipate over the last week. Edwin Diaz has looked really sharp coming out of the bullpen 3 times since coming back. Kyle Tucker, Mookie Betts, Teoscar Hernandez, they've all gotten back on track offensively. Blake Snell seems like he's going to be okay from the groin injury that caused him to exit a start early recently. But still, nothing is more important to the Dodgers' October chances than Shohei Ohtani getting right.
1: Dodgers losing Wednesday to the Padres. They are 2 games behind the Brewers for the best record in baseball. Spotlight on the NFL tonight. Week 3 getting underway at Lambeau. This weekend, some key college action, including Texas and Tennessee in a ranked matchup. Noon Eastern on ABC. Longhorns coach Steve Sarkisian going on the road to Knoxville.
3: In this conference, I've said it time and time again, from top to bottom, anybody can beat anybody. And I think that's the challenge of our conference, is being mentally and physically prepared to play week in and week out. And for us this week, it's no different. We're going into what I would probably consider is the loudest stadium in the country, Neyland Stadium.
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4: How good is that? Are you ready to take?
0: Number 5.
1: WNBA, Atlanta with a 5th straight win, clinching the 4th seed in the process. And maybe the team's thinking of celebrating at McDonald's? USA Network.
5: Atlanta trying to put this one to bed. Dewana Bonner from Park Slope. Big shot. Bonner does it again. And her teammates are loving it.
0: Number 4.
1: Final week of baseball's regular season. Blue Jays are officially eliminated, although the Orioles are still mathematically alive. WBAL.
6: Runner for first is going. 3-2 pitch to Pete. Driven high and deep. Out to left field. Going back near the bullpen. There she goes. Number 41 on the season for Alonso. A no-doubter to the bullpen.
0: Number 3.
1: Yankees beating the Rays. Ben Rice started the night with 39 homers. He did not end the night with 39. Amazon Prime.
7: High drive, right field. Flight 40 coming in for a landing. See ya. His 40th home run of the year. 1-0 Yanks.
1: Whoa.
7: High drive, right field. DeLuca back on the track at the wall. See ya. 41.
0: Number 2.
1: Braves already have the division locked up, but why not win number 93? 680 The Fan.
8: Comes set. And the payoff. Bounced off the plate. Tough play. Pitcher's got it. Tosses to the plate. Not in time. Kiersey scores. Braves win. You called it, Ben. Contact. It was a tough pitch, and Mauricio just fought it off right off the plate. High in the air. No chance at all to get an out for the Reds.
0: Number 1.
1: Rangers still battling atop their division. Hitting a bit of a hurdle late in their game with the Mets. Sean Kelly had the call for us here on ESPN Radio.
9: Bases loaded and 2 outs. The next and the Mets have opened it up. Wow, wow, wow.
1: Texas and Houston still with the same record. Astros took a lead in the 10th inning in Seattle, but the Mariners wind up rallying for the win. Josh Naylor walking it off with a single in the bottom of the 10th. Houston and Texas, once again, with the same record, although Houston holds the tiebreaker. We had three teams tied to start the day atop the wild card in the National League. That's next. SportsCenter All Night continues. It's ESPN Radio.
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0: SportsCenter all night. The Astros and Rangers look to separate themselves in the AL West race.
1: Here's the 1-0. Swinging a ground ball, base hit into left field. Rounding third is Nimmo. Here comes the throw from left. It is too late.
0: Can a red-hot Guardians extend their winning streak to 7?
2: The pitch. Swing and a miss. Boy, he was late. And Griffin with a strikeout and a big one.
0: It's a next-man-up mentality on the gridiron in New York.
3: I prepare for many football games, and I've dealt with injury before. Balancing the two, but keeping a perspective of do what you can with what you have right now and where you're at.
0: Plus, Wednesday night WNBA action features a pair of games.
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6: 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Final week of baseball's regular season. We've got some intriguing scenarios. Two divisions to be decided in the American League, including the West, where the Astros and Rangers began Wednesday with identical records. Then in the National League, three teams tied atop the wild card standings. Phillies, Cubs, Padres. Padres in L.A. facing the Dodgers Wednesday. Shohei Ohtani making his return to the lineup for L.A., batting second as the DH. But it would be the three-hitter for the Padres who would make some early noise.
7: First pitch. And Machado swings, sends it in the air, deep to center field. Paez is back at the wall. He leaps. It's going to go! Dead center for Manny Machado. A two-run homer. And he pounds his chest towards his dugout as he heads to first base. And the Padres lead it 2-0.
8: Been waiting for that moment. Manny Machado may have just provided it.
6: 97-3, the fan, Manny Machado, driving in three, had the two-run homer, 29th homer this season, and his 29th in his career against the Dodgers, most against any team in his career. Padres go out to a 5-1 win over L.A. Shohei Ohtani, 1-for-3 with a walk and a strikeout, his first game since September 7th, his right biceps and left knee continuing to act up, but back in the lineup on Wednesday. Padres get the win. They are 15-5 in September, best record in baseball this month. They can clinch a postseason berth with one more win. As for the other two teams, beginning the day tied atop the NL wild card, Cubs at home hosting the Marlins.
9: Lopez in scoring position. Advantage count for Kyle, 2-0. Pitch from Gausman. Stowers lifts one high in the air, left center field. Crow Armstrong puts his head down. He runs back and looks up, and it's gone. Scoreless no more, baby. Second night in a row. Kyle Stowers in opposite field shot.
6: Homering for the second straight game. He's homered in three of the four games he's played against the Cubs this season. 21 homers overall this year. 104.3 WQAM. Marlins a 3-2 win over the Cubs. Pete Crow Armstrong 0-for-3 with a walk. He's still one stolen base shy of becoming the third player in baseball history with 45 homers and 40 stolen bases in a season. Still has 39 stolen bases. Cubs with the loss to the Marlins. Phillies hosting the team with baseball's best record in Milwaukee.
10: A one and a high fly ball to right field. Harper is back at the track. Bye-bye baseball. Christian Yelich goes big fly to right here in Philly, and the Brewers lead it 2-0.
6: 620 WTMJ. Brewers get their 99th win of the season, extending their franchise record. It's a 4-1 win over the Phillies. Milwaukee one win shy of their first 100-win season in franchise history. Phillies 8-11 in their last 19 games. They and the Cubs tied for the second wild card spot in the National League, a game behind the Padres after San Diego's win on Wednesday. SportsCenter All Night, ESPN Radio. To the American League, Houston and Texas, both 78-79 to start the day Wednesday. A game under 500, good enough to put you at the top of the AL Central. Rangers playing at home against the Mets. Yet despite being at home, still found themselves two games under 500 for the Rangers.
1: Swinging a well-hit fly ball out to left. Langford to the track, to the wall. He leaps, and it's just over. Home run.
11: for Marcus Semien. Against his old team, Semien hits his 15th home run, and the lead belongs to the Mets, 3-2. Bases loaded and two outs. The next, swing and a fly ball, deep right field. Back, back, back. Gone! Grand slam for Beatty. A pinch hit bomb out to right, and the Mets have opened it up. Wow, wow, wow.
6: Sean Kelly had the call for us right here on ESPN Radio. Mets go on to a 7-2 win, third straight loss for the Rangers. They had won six of their previous seven, but now three straight losses. Rangers falling to the Mets. As for the Astros playing the Mariners in Seattle, Houston had a four-run lead. Mariners come back, tie it. We went to the 10th.
12: 2-1. And that's whacked toward right field, racing over Ward. Diving, can't get it, gets past him, and goes all the way to the wall. Around third, Alvarez, he will score. Yiner on his way to third base, and the relay to third, not nearly in time, offline. It's an RBI triple for Yiner Diaz, and the Astros lead 5-4.
6: Houston taking the lead in the top of the 10th, KBME 790 AM. Astros retaking the lead, but in the bottom of the 10th, a bases loaded walk ties the game, and then
13: only one out in the inning, and here's Josh Naylor. Pitch on the way to Josh. Swing and a line drive into center field. Base hit. The Mariners walk it off. Josh Naylor with an RBI single, and the Mariners come from behind. Walk it off, and they beat the Astros 6-5, and the Mariners will live for another day. Holy smokes, what a finish.
6: Their 12th walk-off win of the season, second most in baseball behind the Cubs. Seattle Sports 710 AM, 6-5 the final. Mariners still mathematically alive. Astros remain tied with the Rangers atop the AL West. Astros do hold the tiebreaker for head-to-head. AL Central, Cleveland starting the night with a one-game lead on Chicago. White Sox able to clinch at least a playoff spot with a win on Wednesday, but starter Brian Hudson runs into trouble right out of the gate in the first.
9: And you know, Denny, the White Sox already have Eric Fetty warming up in the bullpen, which kind of begs the question, why didn't he just start the game?
14: I don't get it, but nobody asked me. The 1-1 pitch is whacked and just fair up the left field line, an inside-out swing. Here comes Garcia to third, around third, and he comes home, and the relay throw home is not in time. And the Royals have three. Vinny Pasquantino's double to left. The Royals have four hits, and that's going to do it for Brian Hudson.
6: 96-5, the fan. Hudson charged with four runs on four hits in a third of an inning. Tied for the shortest outing by a White Sox starting pitcher this season. Royals go on to a 5-4 win over the White Sox to snap a five-game losing streak. White Sox losing. Guardians unable to take advantage, playing at Fenway.
15: Cleveland's down to its last strike. Here it comes. Got him swinging. That's your ball game. Boston wins it 1-0.
6: Tom Hamilton, WTAM. Red Sox with their 17th shutout win of the season. Guardians loss snaps a six-game win streak. They stay a game ahead of the White Sox in the AL Central. SportsCenter All Night, ESPN Radio, the number two featured prominently in the football season thus far. There are eight teams that are 2-0. 0-2 also has eight teams. There are a handful of teams who are already turning to QB2. Among those teams, the New York Giants.
16: Dart is hurt and grabbing his leg.
17: And there is a strong possibility that Jackson Dart is now out for the season. Really just terrible news for Dart and New York.
6: That strong possibility becoming a reality. On Wednesday, the team says he will have surgery on his knee, although for coach John Harbaugh, out for the season apparently means through week 18.
18: What's the timeline?
19: For regular season, basically.
18: He's out for regular season. Mm-hmm. When you say regular season, are you like hopeful that maybe he can come back for the postseason? Is that what you're saying? Or?
19: I think I said it. Yeah. Regular season. Other than that, how do you know? There's no way to know. It just depends on the recovery. You can't pinpoint it.
18: So you'll designate it for return?
19: Probably, yeah. I guess. I haven't thought about it.
6: Dart was at the Giants facility on Wednesday, attended meetings, was hanging around the locker room, but he will have surgery. NFL Network insider Ian Rappaport.
20: It is a torn meniscus and a torn MCL. Both of those will be addressed surgically. Colleague Adam Schefter also adds that it has damage to his PCL. That, from my understanding, is not something that will be addressed surgically. Essentially, what this does is give Jackson Dart about a six-month recovery. If it was a torn ACL, which it is not, this would be about a 9 to 11 or 12-month recovery. This news would be much better. This news is recovery, gives him a recovery that's a little bit shorter.
6: Giants without their starting quarterback for the season. Now the expectation is they'll have to make a roster move.
20: I wouldn't be surprised if they added another quarterback. I just don't know that it's going to be a splashy or exciting name. I assume what the Giants are doing right now, I know what the Giants are doing right now, is looking at all options. But the problem with the quarterback world is understanding the plays and the system is as important as basically anything else. In other words, you can have a really talented quarterback like, oh, I don't know, let's just say J.J. McCarthy. And if you drop him into a system he's unfamiliar with, it's going to be a struggle almost no matter what. I mean, we've seen quarterbacks who don't play a lot in the preseason who come out and aren't themselves till about a month into the season. Imagine having just no preseason or offseason at all. It is incredibly challenging. So whoever they bring in, I would not expect it to be someone to contribute right away. I would expect more of a depth signing.
6: No splashy move expected, meaning the Giants are riding with their QB2, Jameis Winston, earlier on ESPN Radio. Our Freddie Coleman.
21: The Giants are stuck. Even if you bring in somebody familiar with the terminology, that may be another 2-3 weeks down the road. That person's going to take about 4 to 5 weeks to get acclimated, if he can beat out Jameis Winston, to be in the lineup. Jameis Winston is spitting the bit as Giants quarterback. So we're literally talking 2 months. 7 to 8 weeks. 2 months. By that time, the season's going, season's gone. If you're the New York Giants, and Jameis Winston is not playing well.
6: Freddie Coleman. Half of Freddie and Harry, weekday afternoons here on ESPN Radio. The air certainly taken out of that bubble of hope that Giants fans had going into the season. And especially after week one and their win over Dallas, things certainly different now. As for Winston's message to fans.
22: The fans want to see wins. You know, it's not about what I'm showing them. It's about us going out there and winning football games together, giving them something to cheer for, giving them something to stand behind. But right now, like my heart, like that is, this is fresh. You know? The opportunity is beautiful. It's amazing. I'm grateful for it. But at the same time, I got a brother that's, you know, I got to keep lifted up, and I have to prepare for a football game. You know, but I prepare for many football games. You know, and I've dealt with injury before. I've had an injury that was really bad. So balancing the two, but keeping a perspective of do what you can with what you have right now with where you're at.
6: Jameis Winston getting the keys to the offense for the Giants. Bears also seeing their starter go down in week two. Caleb Williams going down with a strained hamstring. Backup Tyson Bagent is in concussion protocol. Bears coach Ben Johnson.
23: It's opportunity is the way I see it. I think our guys see it as that as well. One of those things that everyone outside of the building, I'm sure, is writing us off and telling us it can't be done. And we really relish that. And so guys will step up to the plate, guys that maybe we don't anticipate or expect. We have a really talented team. And it's been that way. I've been saying that in the spring. I've been saying that throughout camp. High expectations for where this year can go for us. And so we're going to continue to get better. We're in a race to improve. Nothing's changed. It's still the month of September in that regard. There's plenty of things we need to clean up from last week. And we need a great week of preparation here this week. So that's really all we're concerned about right now.
6: Bears hosting the Eagles to wrap up week three. That's the Monday night game on ABC and ESPN, Monday Night Football, but week three kicks off on Thursday.
0: Falcons at Packers.
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25: Michael Penix Jr. is going to start Thursday night on the road when they take on the Green Bay Packers. First time he's been playing as a starting quarterback on an NFL field since week 11 last November when he tore his ACL.
26: Michael Penix offers hope and promise. I'm not telling you he's going to go out there and beat Josh Allen. Nobody thinks that, but he's going to be an upgrade, and now we see whether or not he can play. Look, they've got to get that answer.
27: I would say since probably like Thursday, Friday, I've been feeling
2: good consistently for these last couple days. I actually worked out on Saturday, day before the game last week, a big workout just to see how my knee react from a big workout. And, you know, it was good. Once I get out there on that field, and it's like, okay, I'm glad I took those mental reps, because now I got it, you know, engraved into my brain, and I can just go out there and have fun and play free.
3: The Green Bay Packers should win this game, especially because it's at home, and especially because they, I believe, are the better team. If they lose to the Atlanta Falcons on Thursday night, that will be an embarrassment.
4: Atlanta's offense has really struggled thus far. What kind of difference can Penix make to that offense coming in now?
5: Yeah, I mean, I think he's a quarterback that's gone in there and played really solid football. So I would bet that their offense is going to look a little bit different Thursday night. So it's going to be a great challenge for our defense.
7: Everybody is under a lot of pressure every week, and that's just what it is. That's what the job is. So, you know, I think I try and go out there and just handle business, play my job to the best of my ability.
5: Certainly we're getting everything corrected, and there's some things that we have to do schematically as well, but I'm not going to overreact to it either. So bottom line is, you got to find ways to win football games in this league, and we're fortunate to be able to do that on Sunday, and we're looking to go do it again.
6: Packers, Falcons, the week 3 kickoff at Lambeau. Falcons in the spotlight Thursday night. Wednesday night, Atlanta did pretty well. That's next. 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
0: 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Undefeated Penn State puts perfection on the line as Wisconsin comes to Beaver Stadium for their conference openers. Wisconsin at 13th-ranked Penn State. 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
2: There's the snap. Levitt wants to throw, fires, it's batted up in the air, and intercepted! It's picked off!
3: Really proud of our guys and our coaches. Really happy for our fans that no player, no person's bigger than anybody else. And the trajectory is up, and that's where it's going to continue to go.
1: Ole Miss with that marquee win last weekend at home over Lane Kiffin and LSU. Ole Miss in the spotlight. They're in the spotlight again this week with Ole Miss, number 4 in the country, going to number 21, Florida, playing Saturday in Gainesville. ESPN analyst Cole Kublik.
4: This is a terrible spot for Pete Golding. And I love Pete Golding. I thought he handled himself immensely last week. He handled all of it. He just personified how you should handle that situation that was that game. But also keep in mind, that was an entire offseason that we hyped up, looked forward to, talked about, and set up that game last week. And that's over. And you got to go to the Swamp to play a team that is going to welcome a fist fight. And oh, by the way, can completely contrast your style and slow the game down and hand the ball off and maybe frustrate you that way. It's still betting against Trinidad Shambles, which I would not recommend doing. But I absolutely see where Vegas is on this game. Amber, I said before the season, Ole Miss is going to lose at Florida, and LSU better be careful with A&M the next week. Now, this obviously looks a little bit more dangerous than what LSU has. This right here, this week, is by far, in my opinion, the most difficult head coaching task that he has had.
1: Ole Miss, Florida, Saturday, 3:30 Eastern on ABC. That follows the matchup between Texas and Tennessee, noon Eastern on ABC. Cole Kublik mentioning LSU. They're facing Texas A&M, 7:30 Eastern time. On Saturday, we'll see that one on ABC. Final weekend of baseball's regular season. Ditto for the WNBA.
5: Here's James going baseline to Shepherd. Count the bucket. And Jessica Shepherd to the free throw line.
1: USA Network as the Wings beat the Storm 103-91. Dallas clinching the 7th seed. They get either the Valkyries or the Aces in the first round. Meanwhile, Atlanta grabbing home court.
5: Atlanta trying to put this one to bed. Dewanna Bonner from Park Slope. Big shot. Bonner does it again. And her teammates are loving it. So two in a row on the road to end it for Carl Semesco's Atlanta Dream. And they lock up home court advantage in the first round here in 2026. The 4 seed belongs to Angel Reese and Atlanta. And the Liberty clinching the 8 seed. They are headed to Minnesota.
1: Liberty gets that 8 seed. They get the Lynx in the first round. Dream, the 4 seed and home court advantage. As you heard, Dream an 83-65 win over the Liberty. Dream with their 5th consecutive win, matching their longest win streak this season. SportsCenter All Night, ESPN Radio. Decent night for Atlanta overall. Dream getting the win over the Liberty, and back on the diamond, Chris Sale on the mound for the Braves.
6: Hands above his ball cap, now down at his waist, steps and fires, and he rang him up, got him. There's number 200. Chris Sale with 200 strikeouts on the year and his 10th of the night. And everybody in the bullpen applauding, and the fans honoring and seeing the number up on the big screen. 9th 200 season of 200 strikeouts.
1: Chris Sale, double-digit strikeouts in the game, 10 over his 5 2/3. As you heard, 200 for the season, his 9th season with at least 200, breaking a tie with Steve Carlton for the 2nd most by a lefty in baseball history. As for the game, Braves and Reds would go 10.
6: Comes set, and the payoff. Bounced off the plate, tough play. Pitcher's got it, tosses to the plate, not in time. Kiersey scores, Braves win. A tough pitch, and Mauricio just fought it off right off the plate, high in the air. No chance at all to get an out for the Reds.
1: Dictating the fan, Braves with the 3-2 win in 10 innings. Yankees and Rays.
7: High drive, right field. Flight 40 coming in for a landing. See ya. His 40th home run of the year. 1-0 Yanks.
6: Whoa.
7: High drive, right field. DeLuca back on the track. See ya. 31.
1: Ben Rice went into the game with 39 homers. He comes out with 41. Yankees a 9-2 win over the Rays. Michael Kay on Amazon Prime. Speaking of the Yankees, it was Tuesday. Manager Aaron Boone said that Aaron Judge would be out for the wild card round next week. Wednesday, Aaron Judge said, wait, what?
8: Boone's my guy, you know, so I always got his back. I know he makes the right decision. So, you know, obviously as a player, you don't want to hear that, but that's out of my control. I got a job to do. I got to come back and be ready to go, and that's what I'm focused on right now. My goal is to come back as soon as I can. That's what we're doing right now. So if he says I'm not going to be ready, I got no control over that. I got control over what I can do to try to get back as soon as I can. So, yeah, if you ask me if I'm going to be back, I'm going to tell you, yeah, I'm doing everything I can every single day I show up here to get back and be ready to go.
1: Aaron Judge trying to get back for that wild card round, perhaps. Orioles and Blue Jays wind up splitting their doubleheader on Wednesday. Blue Jays officially eliminated from the postseason. Orioles still mathematically alive, 3.5 games behind the White Sox for the final American League wild card spot. What to do at QB1 in New York? That's next. SportsCenter All Night. It's ESPN Radio.
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18: 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DeAndre Swift and the Bears looking to get that Chicago magic cooking again.
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1: Padres are atop the NL wild card with their win in L.A., while the Cubs and Phillies lose. Astros and Rangers still tied atop the West. Cleveland holds a one-game lead in the Central. One game is what the Giants got out of their starting quarterback this season.
2: And there is a strong possibility that Jackson Dart is now out for the season. They took Jackson Dart for x-rays last night that came back negative, and they do more testing, including the MRI, and the MRI showed more damage than initially thought.
3: They are not going to be fine. If you don't have the right personnel or personnel you can trust, there's only so much you can do.
1: There was all kinds of excitement among Giants fans going into the season, bolstered, of course, by the week one win over the Cowboys. Then the Giants lose their starting quarterback in week two, leaving a myriad of questions. Jackson Dart will have surgery. Team says he's out for at least the regular season. ESPN analyst Andrew Hawkins, Adam Thielen, Dan Orlovsky.
4: I really didn't believe that this was a playoff team with Jackson Dart. I thought they were going to be a good team. I thought they were going to be a competitive team. Mm-hmm. Jameis Winston will be fine. He's been a very successful quarterback in the NFL. He'll step in. He'll know he's the guy moving forward. They're going to need to get a backup quarterback. I think the worst thing you can do right now if you're the Giants is overreact to the situation. You're just building for the future right now. Mm-hmm. Hopefully Jackson gets healthy. And you want to develop Malik Nabers, Malachi Fields, Scadaboo, Theo Johnson, Arvell Reese. I don't think it's let's overreact, take something of value of the future, player or pick, and go get some quarterback that you think is going to save the day. That's not the reality of you as a football team.
5: Yeah.
4: Easy to say, hard to do. I just don't think it's overreact time. It stinks for your organization, but it's still about 2027 and beyond.
6: Adam, what do you think they should do?
7: First of all, I disagree with the playoff. With Jackson, I think they seriously were a playoff caliber team. The way they played week one, the kind of the excitement around it, like I think it was real. And just his progression from last year and all the excitement and then this year progressing, I think they were a playoff team. And I think in this league, you have to do whatever it takes to win now. There's no time. There's no time to wait as a head coach, as a GM. You're going to be fired if you don't win games. And if you ride behind someone and you lose games, I just don't think there's time for you to waste. Go find someone. Go get someone to win games now.
6: Who's the guy? Like, who should they go get? Who makes sense?
7: I like Jimmy Garoppolo.
6: Yeah.
7: I mean, he's proven to win games, and he can run a system. He's very familiar with a coaching staff that likes to run in a certain way. Run the ball. Play action. Keepers. He's not going to go out there and drop back 40 times a game.
6: Sure.
7: And we don't need that in this team, in this system.
8: I'm somewhere in between the both of you. You know, I think when you watch the Giants week one, they looked incredible, right?
6: Yeah.
8: And they're going against the Dallas Cowboys, which I'm not sure if this is a good football team or not. That's just
6: right.
8: The honesty in the first 2 weeks. But I think for Harbaugh, who's trying to implement a new culture in a new franchise, this is an important learning moment. Yes, you have to win now. This is the NFL. And if you're going to be a successful franchise going forward in 2027 and beyond, this team, the whole depth chart needs to understand, okay, we don't have a quarterback. We don't get to feed into what's happening in the media or sulk and say, oh, our year is done. That takes time to implement. That takes going through these really adverse situations to build that kind of resiliency. And so it's an opportunity for the Giants. I don't know what it turns into this season, but this team is 0-5 in the last 2 years without Jackson Dart.
4: I'm okay with the Garoppolo addition. I am. They need to add another quarterback anyway. Braxton Berrios should be in the third.
6: Yeah, they've got to get somebody in here.
4: And to Adam's point, obviously highly, successful. My thing is, I've heard we'll go get J.J. McCarthy. Then you're taking a draft pick of the future, whatever that draft pick is going to be, or a Joe Mixon you're taking a draft pick of the future. Mm-hmm. And that's my point is, the news is obviously disheartening. But to sit here and think, okay, we'll sacrifice something of the future. I don't care if it's a sixth round pick for something now that's a giant question mark with a team that, in my opinion, fringe maybe.
8: Yeah.
4: I just don't think that's smart.
1: And to bring in another quarterback, it means adjusting midstream, especially with the game plan. Can the Giants pivot the offense for another quarterback? Hall of Famer Steve Young.
5: Look, in the end, it's a referendum on the team. It's a referendum on the organization, the innovative offense. You look at Drew Lock this year. You look at Mac Jones last year. Brock Purdy a couple of 3 years ago. People get hurt. They're out for the season. What does that offense do? They thrive. Why? Because they are leaders in the league. They're the ones that are the best in the league, and they can survive these kinds of things. Where now, that's the referendum on the Giants. Are you that good? As an offense, an offensive coordinator, as a play caller, as of innovation, as an organization, you know, are you that good? And that'll be the key, because Jameis has played a lot of football. He's a competent backup quarterback. So within that structure, they should be able to at least survive. You know, it's hard to thrive with a backup quarterback, but to at least survive if they're that good of an organization. We'll see.
1: Man, bringing in another quarterback means working on the assumption that you can find another quarterback. ESPN insider Adam Schefter.
2: You have to keep in mind, why are teams suddenly going to give away their backup quarterback that they worked hard to get? Haven't we already seen the value of backup quarterbacks in the league this season? Drew Lock has led the Seahawks to 2 wins. Carson Wentz has led the Vikings to 2 wins. Teams are not in the business of doing favors for the New York Giants because they lost their quarterback. If the Giants are going to go trade for a quarterback, they're going to have to be aggressive and overpay to get a quarterback in. Mid-season quarterback trades never are ideal. This is not a good spot for the Giants to be in. And there aren't a lot of teams that have excess quarterbacks out there that are just waiting. If you want to look, you say a team like, well, Arizona. Well, that's interesting. They have Jacoby Brissett. They have Carson Beck. Gardner Minshew played for Matt Nagy, the Giants' offensive coordinator in Kansas City. Gardner Minshew will be somebody that maybe they could call on. But there are not a surplus of options. There are not a lot of realistic quarterback possibilities, and nobody's looking to move a backup quarterback for a late-round draft pick just for the fun of it.
1: There's a handful of teams that have already had to turn to QB2, and teams will be reluctant to part with a solid backup. Thus, roster building in the offseason certainly proves to be important in this situation. Earlier on ESPN Radio, our Harry Douglas.
9: Yes, that quarterback, the starting one, is a pivotal player. That wide receiver, that offensive tackle, that pass rusher. But one of the most unique positions and one of the most important positions on every single NFL team has now become the backup quarterback.

0: the most unique positions and one of the most important positions on every single NFL team has now become the backup quarterback. And I am a huge fan of your backup quarterback being similar to your starting quarterback. Here's why I don't mind what the Commanders have as a backup quarterback. Marcus Mariota and his skill set is similar to Jaden Daniels. So now I don't have to switch my offensive system because the backup quarterback is similar to the starting quarterback.
1: A handful of teams with their backups in the games lately. Tyson Bagent in Chicago is in concussion protocol, so things certainly up in the air for Coach Ben Johnson there.
2: We're fortunate here. We got three guys that can play ball in this league, that have won games in this league. Ryan's constructed the room in a way that we feel really good about whoever ends up playing for us. And that showed in the preseason. It shows up in practice every single day. And so we're at a point right now, not sure who the starter is going to be on Sunday, Monday night. We'll let this thing play out and we'll go from there. But here's what we know. We know Case is the one that's practicing today. So we'll figure it out as we go. Our guys will rally around. These guys are all capable, and they know that. They've seen them in action here over the last year and a half. And so we feel really good about that situation.
1: Case Keenum perhaps getting a start for the Bears in the Monday night matchup with the 2-0 Eagles to wrap up week 3. SportsCenter All Night, ESPN Radio.
3: Trey Smack from 26 yards away to try to win in overtime. Kick on the way. It is perfect, and the Green Bay Packers snap that pesky 6-game losing streak. They defeat the Jets 20-17 in overtime here in the New York home opener.
1: How it sounded in week 2. Steve Levy had the call for us here on ESPN Radio. Packers pulling out the overtime win after allowing 29 unanswered points in their week 1 loss to the Vikings. Packers hosting the Falcons, the Thursday night matchup that kicks off week 3. Stacey Dales from the NFL Network.
4: These 1-1 Packers make their home debut here at Lambeau on Thursday night, coming off the field goal winning overtime victory over the Jets. Jordan Love, through 2 games, has thrown for over 500 passing yards, 4 passing touchdowns, but he has done so under duress, absorbing 7 sacks with this banged up offensive line and a rushing attack that's averaged just about 64.5 on the ground, currently last in the NFL. Love was asked today just his overall impressions on the run game, but first, if he feels pressure to add more to his plate.
5: I'm always good with that. I'm always good with putting more on my plate. But in terms of making plays and trying to go above, beyond, and do too much, stick to my rules, stick to my fundamentals, and try and go out there and be the best player I can be. There's too many times, I think, in the game where, we got some unblocked guys, or, we're just not taking the right reads. So I think there's stuff that it's all fixable. It's all stuff we can clean up and get better at. So I think that's the mindset. It's not like we have this terrible run game. I think it's just us going out there and executing and doing our job. And I think we'll be better.
4: Speaking of a lot on Jordan Love's plate, how about the fact against the Jets that the Packers virtually ran out of offensive linemen because of injury? Tight end Tucker Kraft would have been their emergency lineman. Fortunately, it didn't get that far. The notables up front: starting right tackle Zach Bacobuelli dealing with a significant knee injury, starting left guard Aaron Banks the toe injury, and of course Jaden Reed, one of their top receivers, having to stay overnight in New York because of that neck injury. We will see how things shake out here at Lambeau on Thursday night.
1: Week 3 kicking off at Lambeau. Shaky first couple of weeks for Green Bay, but the Packers are 1-1. Falcons 0-2, but Michael Penix is back.
6: Monday morning, I talked to Coach Sunday after the game. Just let him know how the back end of the last week went, and that I was feeling pretty good. And Monday morning came around, and I felt very confident with this week. I felt very confident in my knee, and how it's been feeling. Like I said, towards the back end of the week last week, so that's how it happened.
1: Penix stepping into an offense for a team that's now 0-2, and kicking off week 3, there are 8 0-2 teams. 8-2-0 teams as well. We've got one of each meeting in Buffalo Sunday. Chargers still looking for their first win. Their coach, Jim Harbaugh.
7: We correct and look for anything and everything we can to improve. That's working. That's working harder. That's working smarter. That's that's been done, being done.

0: done and will continue. You know, this, the phrase business as usual, if you're saying attacking each day with an enthusiasm unknown to mankind, better today than yesterday, better tomorrow than today, yeah, that's what we're doing.
1: Now the Chargers heading into Buffalo looking for a victory, one of the intriguing matchups in week three. As for that slate, to the guys at PTI.
2: All right, Wilbon, what is the most intriguing week three NFL game?
3: All right, Tony, I'll start with some nominees. Rams-Broncos will be the last game of the week. And Ravens-Cowboys is coming from parts unknown like Rio. Bengals-Steelers division matchup with, you know, the Bengals getting after it finally, and maybe they'll just put Adam Rodgers out of his misery. Pats-Jaguars. We weren't thinking that, but that suddenly has some appeal to it. Chargers-Bills. Yeah. And I don't know who the Bears quarterback is going to be, but Bears-Eagles last year, that was on Black Friday. Now it's simply on a Monday night at Soldier Field. So of all of those, if I take Bears-Eagles out of it because of my own personal bias, and that's the winner for me. Tony, you know what I'm going to say? And this is heavy on AFC stuff. I'm going to go Pats-Jaguars. I actually think the Jaguars could be on to something, and the Patriots are still trying to figure out their way back to the point they got last season, which would be the Super Bowl.
2: What makes this so intriguing is that we are now going into week three. So we are looking at a very small sample size, probably overrating that small sample size. Like if a team is 2-0, you say, wow, they can win the whole thing. If they're 0-2, where they're dead right now. If these games happened in week 7 or 8, they wouldn't be as intriguing as they are early in the season. I agree with all of the ones you had. I would lean on the Rams at Denver. I mean, these are 2-1-1 teams at the moment, I believe. And, you know, they're good teams. If you lose to a good team to go 1-2, maybe it's deflating. I'm not sure. There's one you left out.
3: What?
2: That I would also put in. Houston at Indianapolis. Houston has started out 0-2.
3: Yeah.
2: Yes, Houston is Houston and the Chargers, it seems to me, are in a lot of trouble. A world of hurt, as people like to say. And the Chargers at the Bills, it would be a great win, but to go 0-3, that's so deflating early in the season.
3: Yeah.
2: And that's what I worry about. I worry about with Houston as well in that. The other one that's intriguing to me, and you mentioned it, but you didn't go heavy on it. Baltimore at Dallas. I did not expect Baltimore to lose last weekend.
3: Not at all. Not in that situation.
2: And they walk into Dallas now. Both of these teams, well, certainly Baltimore is assumed to be a playoff team, even though Cincinnati may go by them in that division. Dallas, people said, honestly, they actually look pretty good this year. So this, to me, is a game that I would sit down and watch, Baltimore at Dallas, I would.
3: You mentioned the Colts. The Colts were on probation. The Colts were so stupid the other night. They're on probation. They're not allowed discussion.
2: Wait, hold on.
3: What?
2: If they were to beat Houston and send Houston to 0-3.
3: Maybe.
2: That, it seems to me, has a certain reverberation this early in the season.
3: And then Houston would be on probation, although they were 0-3 last year and wandered into the playoffs. That's it. Back to you.
1: 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That's next. 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
1: 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Padres atop the wild card standings in the National League. Cubs, Phillies, a game back after their losses on Wednesday. Diamondbacks stay mathematically alive, a 5-3 win over the Rockies. Padres at the top. They beat the Dodgers 5-1. 15-5 now in the month of September. Best record this month. Shohei Ohtani in the loss, 1-for-4 with a couple of strikeouts in his first game back. As for the level of optimism with the postseason coming next week, ESPN's Aldin Gonzalez.
2: About as optimistic as you might expect, given the circumstances. Dodgers manager Dave Roberts said Ohtani is, quote, considerably healthier now than he was a couple of weeks ago, adding that he's probably at 8 or 9 on the 1 to 10 scale as opposed to maybe a 5. And that seems to jive with sort of what the thought from the Dodgers front office has been in the last week or so, that Ohtani would be okay. Ohtani has been on a hitting progression for about a week, but he's going to have just these 5 games to get reacclimated to major league pitching before the start of the playoffs. And given just how prolonged his slump was before going on the IL, how compromised he seems in the days leading up to it, there's no telling what it's going to look like. And interestingly enough, bigger picture for the Dodgers, this is a team that has had a lot of its concerns dissipate over the last week. Edwin Diaz has looked really sharp coming out of the bullpen 3 times since coming back. Cal Tucker, Mookie Betts, Teoscar Hernandez, they've all gotten back on track offensively. Blake Snell seems like he's going to be okay from the groin injury that caused him to exit a start early recently. But still, nothing is more important to the Dodgers' October chances than Shohei Ohtani getting right.
1: Dodgers losing Wednesday to the Padres. They are 2 games behind the Brewers for the best record in baseball. Spotlight on the NFL tonight. Week 3 getting underway at Lambeau. This weekend, some key college action, including Texas and Tennessee in a ranked matchup. Noon Eastern on ABC. Longhorns coach Steve Sarkisian going on the road to Knoxville.
3: In this conference, I've said it time and time again, from top to bottom, anybody can beat anybody. And I think that's the challenge of our conference, is being mentally and physically prepared to play week in and week out. And for us this week, it's no different. We're going into what I would probably consider is the loudest stadium in the country, Neyland Stadium.
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0: Number 5.
1: WNBA, Atlanta with a 5th straight win, clinching the 4th seed in the process. And maybe the team's thinking of celebrating at McDonald's? USA Network.
5: Atlanta trying to put this one to bed. Dewana Bonner from Park Slope. Shot, Bonner does it again. And her teammates are loving it.
0: Number 4.
1: Final week of baseball's regular season. Blue Jays are officially eliminated, although the Orioles are still mathematically alive. WBAL.
6: Runner for first is going. 3-2 pitch to Pete. Driven high and deep out to left field. Going back near the bullpen. There she goes. Number 41 on the season for Alonso. A no-doubter to the bullpen.
0: Number 3.
1: Yankees beating the Rays. Ben Rice started the night with 39 homers. He did not end the night with 39. Amazon Prime.
7: High drive, right field. Flight 40 coming in for a landing. See ya. His 40th home run of the year. 1-0 Yanks.
1: Whoa.
7: Drive, right field, DeLuca back on the track at the wall. See ya, 41.
0: Number 2.
1: Braves already have the division locked up, but why not win number 93? 680 The Fan.
8: Comes set, and the payoff. Bounced off the plate, tough play. Pitcher's got it, tosses to the plate, not in time. Kiersey scores, Braves win. You called it, Ben. Contact. It's a tough pitch, and Mauricio just fought it off right off the plate, high in the air. No chance at all to get an out for the Reds.
0: Number 1.
1: Rangers still battling atop their division, hitting a bit of a hurdle late in their game with the Mets. Sean Kelly had the call for us here on ESPN Radio.
9: Bases loaded and 2 outs. The next. Swing and a fly the Mets have opened it up. Wow, wow, wow.
1: Texas and Houston still with the same record. Astros took a lead in the 10th inning in Seattle, but the Mariners wind up rallying for the win. Josh Naylor walking it off with a single in the bottom of the 10th. Houston and Texas, once again, with the same record, although Houston holds the tiebreaker. We had three teams tied to start the day atop the wild card in the National League. That's next. 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
16: Hey, it's Gola. 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
20: Hey, this is Rich Eisen. 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
0: Coming up on SportsCenter All Night. The Astros and Rangers look to separate themselves in the AL West race.
1: Here's the 1-0. Swinging a ground ball, base hit into left field. Rounding third is Nimmo. Here comes the throw from left. It is too late.
2: Can the Red Hot Guardians extend their winning streak to 7?
3: The pitch. Swing and a miss. Boy, he was late. And Griffin with a strikeout and a big one.
2: It's a next man up mentality on the gridiron in New York.
21: 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And I've dealt with injury before. 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
1: 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Final week of baseball's regular season. We've got some intriguing scenarios. Two divisions to be decided in the American League, including the West, where the Astros and Rangers began Wednesday with identical records. Then in the National League, three teams tied atop the wild card standings. Phillies, Cubs, Padres. Padres in L.A. facing the Dodgers Wednesday. Shohei Ohtani making his return to the lineup for L.A., batting second as the DH. But it would be the three-hitter for the Padres who would make some early noise.
25: First pitch. And Machado swings. Sends it in the air. Deep to center field. Paez is back at the wall. He leaps. It's going to go. Dead center for Manny Machado. A two-run homer. And he pounds his chest towards his dugout as he heads to first base. And the Padres lead it 2-0.
26: Been waiting for that moment. Manny Machado may have just provided it.
1: 97-3, the fan, Manny Machado, driving in three, had the two-run homer, 29th homer this season, and his 29th in his career against the Dodgers, most against any team in his career. Padres go on to a 5-1 win over L.A. Shohei Ohtani, 1-for-3 with a walk and a strikeout, his first game since September 7th. His right biceps and left knee continuing to act up, but back in the lineup on Wednesday. Padres get the win. They are 15-5 in September, best record in baseball this month. They can clinch a postseason berth with one more win. As for the other two teams, beginning the day tied atop the NL wild card, Cubs at home hosting the Marlins.
27: Lopez in scoring position. Advantage count for Kyle 2-0. Pitch from Gausman. Stowers lifts one high in the air, left center field. Crow Armstrong puts his head down. He runs back and looks up, and it's done. Scoreless no more, baby. Second night in a row. Kyle Stowers in opposite field shot.
1: Homering for the second straight game. He's homered in three of the four games he's played against the Cubs this season. 21 homers overall this year. 104.3 WQAM. Marlins a 3-2 win over the Cubs. Pete Crow Armstrong 0-for-3 with a walk. He's still one stolen base shy of becoming the third player in baseball history with 45 homers and 40 stolen bases in a season. Still has 39 stolen bases. Cubs with the loss to the Marlins. Phillies hosting the team with baseball's best record in Milwaukee.
25: A one and a high fly ball to right field. Harper is back at the track. Bye-bye, baseball. Christian Yelich goes big fly to right here in Philly, and the Brewers lead it 2-0.
1: 620 WTMJ. Brewers get their 99th win of the season, extending their franchise record. It's a 4-1 win over the Phillies. Milwaukee one win shy of their first 100-win season in franchise history. Phillies 8-11 in their last 19 games. They and the Cubs tied for the second wild card spot in the National League, a game behind the Padres after San Diego's win on Wednesday. SportsCenter All Night, ESPN Radio. To the American League, Houston and Texas, both 78-79 to start the day Wednesday. A game under 500, good enough to put you at the top of the AL Central. Rangers playing at home against the Mets. Yet despite being at home, still found themselves two games under 500 for the Rangers.
28: Swinging a well-hit fly ball out to left. Langford to the track, to the wall. He leaps, and it's just over. Home run for Marcus Semien. Against his old team, Semien hits his 15th home run, and the lead belongs to the Mets, 3-2. Bases loaded and two outs. The next, swing and a fly ball. Deep right field. Back, back, back. Gone! Grand slam for Beatty. A pinch hit bomb out to right. And the Mets have opened it up. Wow, wow, wow.
1: Sean Kelly had the call for us right here on ESPN Radio. Mets go on to a 7-2 win. Third straight loss for the Rangers. They had won six of their previous seven, but now three straight losses. Rangers falling to the Mets. As for the Astros playing the Mariners in Seattle, Houston had a four-run lead. Mariners come back, tie it. We went to the 10th.
27: 2-1. And that's whacked toward right field, racing over Ward. Diving, can't get it, gets past him, and goes all the way to the wall. Around third, Alvarez, he will score. Yiner on his way to third base, and the relay to third, not nearly in time, offline. It's an RBI triple for Yiner Diaz, and the Astros lead 5-4.
1: Houston taking the lead in the top of the 10th, KBME 790 AM. Astros retaking the lead, but in the bottom of the 10th, a bases loaded walk. Ties the game, and then
4: only one out in the inning, and here's Josh Naylor. Pitch on the way to Josh. Swing and a line drive into center field. Base hit. The Mariners walk it off. Josh Naylor with an RBI single, and the Mariners come from behind. Walk it off, and they beat the Astros 6-5, and the Mariners will live for another day. Holy smokes, what a finish.
1: Their 12th walk-off win of the season, second most in baseball behind the Cubs. Seattle Sports 710 AM, 6-5 the final. Mariners still mathematically alive. Astros remain tied with the Rangers atop the AL West. Astros do hold the tiebreaker for head-to-head. AL Central, Cleveland starting the night with a one-game lead on Chicago. White Sox able to clinch at least a playoff spot with a win on Wednesday, but starter Brian Hudson runs into trouble right out of the gate in the first.
27: And you know, Denny, the White Sox already have Eric Fetty warming up in the bullpen, which kind of begs the question, why didn't he just start the game?
5: I don't get it, but nobody asked me. The 1-1 pitch is whacked and just fair up the left field line, an inside-out swing. Here comes Garcia to third, around third, and he comes home, and the relay throw home is not in time. And the Royals have three. Vinny Pasquantino's double to left. The Royals have four hits, and that's going to do it for Brian Hudson.
1: 96-5, the fan. Hudson charged with four runs on four hits in a third of an inning. Tied for the shortest outing by a White Sox starting pitcher this season. Royals go on to a 5-4 win over the White Sox to snap a five-game losing streak. White Sox losing. Guardians unable to take advantage, playing at Fenway.
28: Cleveland's down to its last strike. Here it comes. Got him swinging. That's your ball game. Boston wins it 1-0.
1: Tom Hamilton, WTAM. Red Sox with their 17th shutout win of the season. Guardians loss snaps a six-game win streak. They stay a game ahead of the White Sox in the AL Central. SportsCenter All Night, ESPN Radio, the number two featured prominently in the football season thus far. There are eight teams that are 2-0. 0-2 also has eight teams. There are a handful of teams who are already turning to QB2. Among those teams, the New York Giants.
6: Dart is hurt and grabbing his leg.
7: And there is a strong possibility that Jackson Dart is now out for the season. Really just terrible news for Dart and New York.
1: That strong possibility becoming a reality. On Wednesday, the team says he will have surgery on his knee, although for coach John Harbaugh, out for the season apparently means through week 18.
8: What's the timeline?
9: The regular season, at least.
8: He's out for the regular season. Mm-hmm. When you say regular season, are you like hopeful that maybe he can come back for the postseason? Is that what you're saying here?
9: I think I said it. Yeah. Regular season. Other than that, how do you know? There's no way to know. It just depends on the recovery. You can't pinpoint it.
8: So you'll designate him for return?
9: Probably, yeah. I guess. I haven't thought about it.
1: Dart was at the Giants facility on Wednesday, attended meetings, was hanging around the locker room, but he will have surgery. NFL Network insider Ian Rappaport.
7: It is a torn meniscus and a torn MCL. Both of those will be addressed surgically. Colleague Adam Schefter also adds that he has damage to his PCL. That, from my understanding, is not something that will be addressed surgically. Essentially, what this does is give Jackson Dart about a six-month recovery. If it was a torn ACL, which it is not, this would be about a 9 to 11 or 12-month recovery. This news would be much better. This news is recovery. It gives him a recovery that's a little bit shorter.
1: Giants without their starting quarterback for the season. Now the expectation is they'll have to make a roster move.
7: I wouldn't be surprised if they added another quarterback. I just don't know that it's going to be a splashy or exciting name. I assume what the Giants are doing right now, I know what the Giants are doing right now, is looking at all options. But the problem with the quarterback world is understanding the plays and the system is as important as basically anything else. In other words, you can have a really talented quarterback like, oh, I don't know, let's just say J.J. McCarthy. And if you drop him into a system he's unfamiliar with, it's going to be a struggle almost no matter what. I mean, we've seen quarterbacks who don't play a lot in the preseason who come out and aren't themselves till about a month into the season. Imagine having just no preseason or offseason at all. It is incredibly challenging. So whoever they bring in, I would not expect it to be someone to contribute right away. I would expect more of a depth signing.
1: No splashy move expected, meaning the Giants are riding with their QB2, Jameis Winston, earlier on ESPN Radio. Our Freddie Coleman.
10: The Giants are stuck. Even if you bring in somebody familiar with the terminology, that may be another 2-3 weeks down the road. That person's going to take about 4 to 5 weeks to get acclimated if he can beat out Jameis Winston to be in the lineup. Jameis Winston is spitting the bit as Giants quarterback. So we're literally talking 2 months, 7-8 weeks, 2 months. By that time, the season's going, season's gone. If you're the New York Giants and Jameis Winston is not playing well.
1: Freddie Coleman. 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The air certainly taken out of that bubble of hope that Giants fans had going into the season. And especially after week one and their win over Dallas, things certainly different now. As for Winston's message to fans.
11: The fans want to see wins. You know, it's not about what I'm showing them. It's about us going out there and winning football games together, giving them something to cheer for, giving them something to stand behind. But right now, like my heart, like I, this is fresh. You know? The opportunity is beautiful. It's amazing. I'm grateful for it. But at the same time, I got a brother that's, you know, I got to keep lifted up, and I have to prepare for a football game. You know, but I prepare for many football games. You know, and I've dealt with injury before. I've had an injury that was really bad. So balancing the two, but keeping the perspective of do what you can with what you have right now with where you're at.
1: Jameis Winston getting the keys to the offense for the Giants. Bears also seeing their starter go down in week two. Caleb Williams going down with a strained hamstring. Backup Tyson Bagent is in concussion protocol. Bears coach Ben Johnson.
12: It's opportunity is the way I see it. I think our guys see it as that as well. One of those things that everyone outside of the building, I'm sure, is writing us off and telling us it can't be done. And we really relish that. And so guys will step up to the plate, guys that maybe we don't anticipate or expect. We have a really talented team. And it's been that way. I've been saying that in the spring. I've been saying that throughout camp. High expectations for where this year can go for us. And so we're going to continue to get better. We're in a race to improve. Nothing's changed. It's still the month of September in that regard. There's plenty of things we need to clean up from last week and we need a great week of preparation here this week. So that's really all we're concerned about right now.
1: Bears hosting the Eagles to wrap up week three. That's the Monday night game on ABC and ESPN, Monday Night Football, but week three kicks off on Thursday.
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14: Michael Penix Jr. is going to start Thursday night on the road when they take on the Green Bay Packers. First time he's been playing as a starting quarterback on an NFL field since week 11 last November when he tore his ACL.
15: Michael Penix offers hope and promise. I'm not saying he's going to go out there and beat Josh Allen. Nobody thinks that, but he's going to be an upgrade, and now we see whether or not he can play. Look, they've got to get that answer.
16: I would say since probably like Thursday, Friday, I've been feeling good consistently for these last couple of days. I actually worked out on
0: on Saturday, day before the game last week, a big workout just to see how my knee react from a big workout. And, you know, it was good. Once I get out there on that field, and it's like, okay, I'm glad I took those mental reps, because now I got it, you know, engraved into my brain, and I can just go out there and have fun and play free.
3: The Green Bay Packers should win this game, especially because it's at home, and especially because they, I believe, are the better team. If they lose to the Atlanta Falcons on Thursday night, that will be an embarrassment.
17: Atlanta's offense has really struggled thus far. What kind of difference can Penix make to that offense coming in now?
18: Yeah, I mean, I think he's a quarterback that's gone in there and played really solid football. So I would bet that their offense is going to look a little bit different Thursday night. So it's going to be a great challenge for our defense.
19: Everybody is under a lot of pressure every week, and that's just what it is. That's what the job is. So, you know, I think I try and go out there and just handle business, play my job to the best of my ability.
18: Certainly we're getting everything corrected, and there's some things that we have to do schematically as well, but I'm not going to overreact to it either. So bottom line is, you got to find ways to win football games in this league, and we're fortunate to be able to do that on Sunday, and we're looking to go do it again.
1: Packers, Falcons, the week 3 kickoff at Lambeau. Falcons in the spotlight Thursday night. Wednesday night, Atlanta did pretty well. That's next. 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
2: There's the snap. Levitt wants to throw, fires. It's batted up in the air and intercepted. It's picked off.
3: Really proud of our guys and our coaches. Really happy for our fans that no player, no person's bigger than anybody else. And the trajectory is up, and that's where it's going to continue to go.
1: Ole Miss with that marquee win last weekend at home over Lane Kiffin and LSU. Ole Miss in the spotlight. They're in the spotlight again this week with Ole Miss, number 4 in the country, going to number 21, Florida, playing Saturday in Gainesville. ESPN analyst Cole Kublik.
4: This is a terrible spot for Pete Golding. And I love Pete Golding. I thought he handled himself immensely last week. He handled all of it. He just personified how you should handle that situation that was that game. But also keep in mind, that was an entire offseason that we hyped up, looked forward to, talked about, and set up that game last week. And that's over. And you got to go to the Swamp to play a team that is going to welcome a fist fight. And oh, by the way, can completely contrast your style and slow the game down and hand the ball off and maybe frustrate you that way. It's still betting against Trinidad Shambles, which I would not recommend doing. But I absolutely see where Vegas is on this game. Amber, I've said before the season, Ole Miss is going to lose at Florida, and LSU better be careful with A&M the next week. Now, this obviously looks a little bit more dangerous than what LSU has. This right here, this week, is by far, in my opinion, the most difficult head coaching task that he has had.
1: Ole Miss, Florida, Saturday, 3:30 Eastern on ABC. That follows the matchup between Texas and Tennessee, noon Eastern on ABC. Cole Kublik mentioning LSU. They're facing Texas A&M, 7:30 Eastern time. On Saturday, we'll see that one on ABC. Final weekend of baseball's regular season. Ditto for the WNBA.
5: Here's James going baseline to Shepherd. Count the bucket. And Jessica Shepherd to the free throw line.
1: USA Network as the Wings beat the Storm 103-91. Dallas clinching the 7th seed. They get either the Valkyries or the Aces in the first round. Meanwhile, Atlanta grabbing home court.
5: Atlanta trying to put this one to bed. Dewanna Bonner from Park Slope. Big shot. Bonner does it again. And her teammates are loving it. So two in a row on the road to end it for Carl Semesco's Atlanta Dream. And they lock up home court advantage in the first round here in 2026. The 4 seed belongs to Angel Reese and Atlanta. And the Liberty clinching the 8 seed. They are headed to Minnesota.
1: Liberty gets that 8 seed. They get the Lynx in the first round. Dream, the 4 seed and home court advantage. As you heard, Dream an 83-65 win over the Liberty. Dream with their 5th consecutive win, matching their longest win streak this season. SportsCenter All Night, ESPN Radio. Decent night for Atlanta overall. Dream getting the win over the Liberty, and back on the diamond, Chris Sale on the mound for the Braves.
6: Hands above his ball cap, now down at his waist, steps and fires, and he rang him up, got him. There's number 200, Chris Sale with 200 strikeouts on the year and his 10th of the night. And everybody in the bullpen applauding, and the fans honoring and seeing the number up on the big screen. 9th 200 season of 200 strikeouts.
1: Chris Sale, double-digit strikeouts in the game, 10 over his 5 2/3. As you heard, 200 for the season, his 9th season with at least 200, breaking a tie with Steve Carlton for the 2nd most by a lefty in baseball history. As for the game, Braves and Reds would go 10.
6: Comes set, and the payoff. Bounced off the plate, tough play. Pitcher's got it, tosses to the plate, not in time. Kiersey scores, Braves win. A tough pitch, and Mauricio just fought it off right off the plate, high in the air. No chance at all to get an out for the Reds.
1: 680 the Fan, Braves with the 3-2 win in 10 innings. Yankees and Rays.
7: High drive, right field. Flight 40 coming in for a landing. See ya. His 40th home run of the year. 1-0 Yanks.
6: Whoa.
7: High drive, right field. DeLuca back. Track at the wall. See ya. 41.
1: Ben Rice went into the game with 39 homers. He comes out with 41. Yankees a 9-2 win over the Rays. Michael Kay on Amazon Prime. Speaking of the Yankees, it was Tuesday. Manager Aaron Boone said that Aaron Judge would be out for the wild card round next week. Wednesday, Aaron Judge said, wait, what?
8: Boone's my guy, you know, so I always got his back. I know he makes the right decision. So, you know, obviously as a player, you don't want to hear that, but that's out of my control. I got a job to do. I got to come back and be ready to go, and that's what I'm focused on right now. My goal is to come back as soon as I can. That's what we're doing right now. So if he says I'm not going to be ready, I got no control over that. I got control over what I can do to try to get back as soon as I can. So, yeah, if you ask me if I'm going to be back, I'm going to tell you, yeah, I'm doing everything I can every single day I show up here to get back and be ready to go.
1: Aaron Judge trying to get back for that wild card round, perhaps. Orioles and Blue Jays wind up splitting their doubleheader on Wednesday. Blue Jays officially eliminated from the postseason. Orioles still mathematically alive, 3.5 games behind the White Sox for the final American League wild card spot. What to do at QB1 in New York? That's next. SportsCenter All Night. It's ESPN Radio.
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1: Padres are atop the NL wild card with their win in L.A., while the Cubs and Phillies lose. Astros and Rangers still tied atop the West. Cleveland holds a one-game lead in the Central. One game is what the Giants got out of their starting quarterback this season.
2: And there is a strong possibility that Jackson Dart is now out for the season. They took Jackson Dart for x-rays last night that came back negative, and they do more testing, including the MRI, and the MRI showed more damage than initially thought.
3: They are not going to be fine. If you don't have the right personnel or personnel you can trust, there's only so much you can do.
1: There was all kinds of excitement among Giants fans going into the season, bolstered, of course, by the Week 1 win over the Cowboys. Then the Giants lose their starting quarterback in Week 2, leaving a myriad of questions. Jackson Dart will have surgery. Team says he's out for at least the regular season. ESPN analyst Andrew Hawkins, Adam Thielen, Dan Orlovsky.
4: I really didn't believe that this was a playoff team with Jackson Dart. I thought they were going to be a good team. I thought they were going to be a competitive team. Mm-hmm. Jameis Winston will be fine. He's been a very successful quarterback in the NFL. He'll step in. He'll know he's the guy moving forward. They're going to need to get a backup quarterback. I think the worst thing you could do right now if you're the Giants is overreact to the situation. You're just building for the future right now. Mm-hmm. Hopefully Jackson gets healthy. And you want to develop Malik Nabers, Malachi Fields, Scadaboo, Theo Johnson, Arvell Reese. I don't think it's let's overreact, take something of value of the future, player or pick, and go get some quarterback that you think is going to save the day. That's not the reality of you as a football team.
5: Yeah.
4: Easy to say, hard to do. I just don't think it's overreact time. It stinks for your organization, but it's still about 2027 and beyond.
6: Adam, what do you think they should do?
7: First of all, I disagree with the playoff. With Jackson, I think they seriously were a playoff caliber team. The way they played Week 1, the kind of the excitement around it, like I think it was real. And just his progression from last year and all the excitement and then this year progressing, sure. I think they were a playoff team. And I think in this league, you have to do whatever it takes to win now. There's no time. There's no time to wait as a head coach, as a GM. You're going to be fired if you don't win games. And if you ride behind someone and you lose games, I just don't think there's time for you to waste. Go find someone. Go get someone to win games now.
6: Who's the guy? Like, who should they go get? Who makes sense?
7: I like Jimmy Garoppolo.
6: Yeah.
7: I mean, he's proven to win games, and he can run a system. He's very familiar with a coaching staff that likes to run in a certain way. Run the ball. Play action. Keepers. He's not going to go out there and drop back 40 times a game.
8: Sure.
7: And we don't need that in this in this system.
8: I'm somewhere in between the both of you. You know, I think when you watch the Giants week one, they looked incredible, right?
4: Yeah.
8: And they're going against the Dallas Cowboys, which I'm not sure if this is a good football team or not. That's just the honesty in the first 2 weeks. But I think for Harbaugh, who's trying to implement a new culture in a new franchise, this is an important learning moment. Yes, you have to win now. This is the NFL. And if you're going to be a successful franchise going forward in 2027 and beyond, this team, the whole depth chart needs to understand, okay, we don't have a quarterback. We don't get to feed into what's happening in the media or sulk and say, oh, our year is done. That takes time to implement. That takes going through these really adverse situations to build that kind of resiliency. And so it's an opportunity for the Giants. I don't know what it turns into this season, but this team is 0-5 in the last 2 years without Jackson Dart.
4: I'm okay with the Garoppolo addition. They need to add another quarterback anyway. Braxton Berrios should be in the third
6: string. Yeah, they've got to get somebody in here.
4: And to Adam's point, obviously highly, you know, successful. My thing is, I've heard we'll go get J.J. McCarthy. Then you're taking a draft pick of the future, whatever that draft pick is going to be, or a Joe Mixon you're taking a draft pick of the future. Mm-hmm. That's my point is, the news is obviously disheartening. But to sit here and think, okay, we'll sacrifice something of the future. I don't care if it's a sixth-round pick for something now that's a giant question mark with a team that, in my opinion, fringe maybe.
8: Yeah.
4: I just don't think that's smart.
1: And to bring in another quarterback, it means adjusting midstream, especially with the game plan. Can the Giants pivot the offense for another quarterback? Hall of Famer Steve Young.
5: Look, in the end, it's a referendum on the team. It's a referendum on the organization, the innovative offense. You look at Drew Lock this year. You look at Mac Jones last year. Brock Purdy a couple of 3 years ago. People get hurt. They're out for the season. What does that offense do? They thrive. Why? Because they are leaders in the league. They're the ones that are the best in the league, and they can survive these kinds of things. Where now, that's the referendum on the Giants. Are you that good as an offense, an offensive coordinator, as a play caller, as of innovation, as an organization? You know, are you that good? And that'll be the key, because Jameis has played a lot of football. He's a competent backup quarterback. So within that structure, they should be able to at least survive. You know, it's hard to thrive with a backup quarterback, but to at least survive if they're that good of an organization. We'll see.
9: Man.
1: Bringing in another quarterback means working on the assumption that you can find another quarterback. ESPN insider Adam Schefter.
9: You have to keep in mind, why are teams suddenly going to give away Correct. Their backup quarterback that they worked hard to get? Haven't we already seen the value of backup quarterbacks in the league this season? Drew Lock has led the Seahawks to 2 wins. Carson Wentz has led the Vikings to 2 wins. Teams are not in the business of doing favors for the New York Giants because they lost their quarterback. If the Giants are going to go trade for a quarterback, they're going to have to be aggressive and overpay to get a quarterback in. Mid-season quarterback trades never are ideal. This is not a good spot for the Giants to be in. And there aren't a lot of teams that have excess quarterbacks out there that are just waiting. If you want to look, you say a team like, well, Arizona. Well, that's interesting. They have Jacoby Brissett. They have Carson Beck. Gardner Minshew played for Matt Nagy, the Giants offensive coordinator in Kansas City. Gardner Minshew would be somebody that maybe they could call on. But there are not a surplus of options. There are not a lot of realistic quarterback possibilities. And nobody's looking to move a backup quarterback for a late-round draft pick just for the fun of it.
1: There's a handful of teams that have already had to turn to QB2, and teams will be reluctant to part with a solid backup. Thus, roster building in the offseason certainly proves to be important in this situation. Earlier on ESPN Radio, our Harry Douglas.
10: Yes, that quarterback, the starting one, is a pivotal player. That wide receiver, that offensive tackle, that pass rusher. But one of the most unique positions and one of the most important positions on every single NFL team has now become the backup quarterback. And I am a huge fan of your backup quarterback being similar to your starting quarterback. Here's why I don't mind what the Commanders have as a backup quarterback. Marcus Mariota and his skill set is similar to Jaden Daniels. So now I don't have to switch my offensive system because the backup quarterback is similar to the starting quarterback.
1: A handful of teams with their backups in the games lately. Tyson Bagent in Chicago is in concussion protocol, so things certainly up in the air for Coach Ben Johnson there.
11: We're fortunate here. We got three guys that can play.

0: Johnson there.
1: We're fortunate here. We got three guys that can play ball in this league, that have won games in this league. Ryan's constructed the room in a way that we feel really good about whoever ends up playing for us. And that showed in the preseason. It shows up in practice every single day. And so we're at a point right now, not sure who the starter is going to be on Sunday or Monday night. We'll let this thing play out and we'll go from there. But here's what we know. We know Case is the one that's practicing today. So we'll figure it out as we go. Our guys will rally around. These guys are all capable, and they know that. They've seen them in action here over the last year and a half, and so we feel really good about that situation.
0: Case Keenum perhaps getting the start for the Bears in the Monday night matchup with the 2-0 Eagles to wrap up Week 3. SportsCenter All Night, ESPN Radio.
2: Trey Smack from 26 yards away to try to win in overtime. Kick all the way. It is perfect, and the Green Bay Packers snap that pesky six-game losing streak. They defeat the Jets 20-17 in overtime here in the New York home opener.
0: That's how it sounded in Week 2. Steve Levy had the call for us here on ESPN Radio. Packers pulling out the overtime win after allowing 29 unanswered points in their Week 1 loss to the Vikings. Packers hosting the Falcons, the Thursday night matchup that kicks off Week 3. Stacey Dales from the NFL Network.
3: These 1-1 Packers make their home debut here at Lambeau on Thursday night, coming off the field goal winning overtime victory over the Jets. Jordan Love, through two games, has thrown for over 500 passing yards, 4 passing touchdowns, but he has done so under duress, absorbing 7 sacks with this banged up offensive line and a rushing attack that's averaged just about 64.5 on the ground, currently last in the NFL. Love was asked today just his overall impressions on the run game, but first, if he feels pressure to add more to his plate.
4: I'm always good with that. I'm always good with putting more on my plate. But in terms of making plays and trying to go above, beyond, and do too much, stick to my rules, stick to my fundamentals, and try and go out there and be the best player I can be. There's too many times, I think, in the game where, we got some unblocked guys, or, we're just not taking the right reads. So I think there's stuff that it's all fixable. It's all stuff we can clean up and get better at. So I think that's the mindset. It's not like we have this terrible run game. I think it's just us going out there and executing and doing our job. And I think we'll be better.
3: Speaking of a lot on Jordan Love's plate, how about the fact against the Jets that the Packers virtually ran out of offensive linemen because of injury? Tight end Tucker Kraft would have been their emergency lineman. Fortunately, it didn't get that far. The notables up front: starting right tackle Zach Bacobuelli dealing with a significant knee injury, starting left guard Aaron Banks, the toe injury, and of course Jaden Reed, one of their top receivers, having to stay overnight in New York because of that neck injury. We will see how things shake out here at Lambeau on Thursday night.
0: Week 3 kicking off at Lambeau. Shaky first couple of weeks for Green Bay. But the Packers are 1-1. Falcons 0-2, but Michael Penix is back.
5: Monday morning, I talked to Coach Sunday after the game. Just let him know how the back end of the last week went. And, that I was feeling pretty good. And, Monday morning came around. And, I felt very confident with this week. I felt very confident in my knee and, how it's been feeling, like I said, towards the back end of the week last week. So that's how it happened.
0: Penix stepping into an offense for a team that's now 0-2 and kicking off Week 3. There are 8 0-2 teams, 8 2-0 teams as well. We've got one of each meeting in Buffalo Sunday. Chargers still looking for their first win. Their coach, Jim Harbaugh.
6: We correct and look for anything and everything we can to improve. That's working. That's working harder. That's working smarter. That's been done, being done, and will continue. The phrase business as usual, if you're saying attacking each day with an enthusiasm unknown to mankind, better today than yesterday, better tomorrow than today, that's what we're doing.
0: Now the Chargers heading into Buffalo looking for a victory, one of the intriguing matchups in Week 3. As for that slate, to the guys at PTI.
7: All right, Wilbon, what is the most intriguing Week 3 NFL game?
8: All right, Tony, I'll start with some nominees. Rams Broncos will be the last game of the week, and Ravens Cowboys is coming from part.

0: are known like Rio. Bengals Steelers division matchup with, you know, the Bengals getting after it finally, and maybe they'll just put Adam Rodgers out of his misery. Pats Jaguars. We weren't thinking that, but that suddenly has some appeal to it. Chargers Bills. Yeah. And I don't know who the Bears quarterback is going to be, but Bears Eagles last year, that was on Black Friday. Now it's simply on a Monday night at Soldier Field. So of all of those, if I take Bears Eagles out of it, because of my own personal bias, and that's the winner for me. Tony, you know what I'm going to say? And this is heavy on AFC stuff. I'm going to go Pats Jaguars. I actually think the Jaguars could be on to something, and the Patriots are still trying to figure out their way back to the point they got last season, which would be the Super Bowl.
1: What makes this so intriguing is that we are now going into week three. So we are looking at a very small sample size, probably overrating that small sample size. Like if a team is 2-0, you say, wow, they can win the whole thing. If they're 0-2, where they're dead right now. If these games happened in week 7 or 8, they wouldn't be as intriguing as they are early in the season. I agree with all of the ones you had. I would lean on the Rams at Denver. I mean, these are 2-1-1 teams at the moment, I believe. And, you know, they're good teams. If you lose to a good team to go 1-2, maybe it's deflating. I'm not sure. There's one you left out.
0: What?
1: That I would also put in. Houston at Indianapolis. Houston has started out 0-2. Yes, Houston is Houston and the Chargers, it seems to me, are in a lot of trouble. A world of hurt, as people like to say. And the Chargers at the Bills, it would be a great win, but to go 0-3, that's so deflating early in the season.
0: Yeah.
1: And that's what I worry about. I worry about with Houston as well in that. The other one that's intriguing to me, and you mentioned it, but you didn't go heavy on it. Baltimore at Dallas. I did not expect Baltimore to lose last weekend.
0: Not at all. Not in that situation.
1: And they walk into Dallas now. Both of these teams, well, certainly Baltimore is assumed to be a playoff team, even though Cincinnati may go by them in that division. Dallas, people said, honestly, they actually look pretty good this year. So this, to me, is a game that I would sit down and watch. Baltimore at Dallas, I would.
0: You mentioned the Colts. The Colts are on probation. The Colts were so stupid the other night. They're on probation. They're not allowed
1: to be in any discussion.
0: Wait,
1: hold on.
0: What?
1: If they were to beat Houston and send Houston to 0-3.
0: Maybe.
1: That, it seems to me, has a certain reverberation this early in the season.
0: It might. And then Houston would be on probation, although they were 0-3 last year and wandered into the playoffs. That's it. Back to you.
2: Packers, Falcons tonight. Bears, Eagles wrapping up week 3. Monday Night Football. There's another team that has a somewhat daunting task this weekend as they go on the road. That's next. SportsCenter All Night continues. It's ESPN Radio.
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1: 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Padres atop the wild card standings in the National League. Cubs, Phillies, a game back after their losses on Wednesday. Diamondbacks stay mathematically alive, a 5-3 win over the Rockies. Padres at the top. They beat the Dodgers 5-1. 15-5 now in the month of September. Best record this month. Shohei Ohtani in the loss, 1-for-4 with a couple of strikeouts in his first game back. As for the level of optimism with the postseason coming next week, ESPN's Aldin Gonzalez.
2: About as optimistic as you might expect, given the circumstances. Dodgers manager Dave Roberts said Ohtani is, quote, considerably healthier now than he was a couple of weeks ago, adding that he's probably an 8 or a 9 on the 1 to 10 scale as opposed to maybe a 5. And that seems to jive with sort of what the thoughts from the Dodgers front office has been in the last week or so, that Ohtani would be okay. Ohtani has been on a hitting progression for about a week, but he's going to have just these 5 games to get reacclimated to Major League pitching before the start of the playoffs. And given just how prolonged this slump was before going on the IL, how compromised he seems in the days leading up to it, there's no telling what it's going to look like. And interestingly enough, bigger picture for the Dodgers, this is a team that has had a lot of its concerns dissipate over the last week. Edwin Diaz has looked really sharp coming out of the bullpen 3 times since coming back. Cal Tucker, Mookie Betts, Teoscar Hernandez, they've all gotten back on track offensively. Blake Snell seems like he's going to be okay from the groin injury that caused him to exit a start early recently. But still, nothing is more important to the Dodgers' October chances than Shohei Ohtani getting right.
1: Dodgers losing Wednesday to the Padres. They are 2 games behind the Brewers for the best record in baseball. Spotlight on the NFL tonight. Week 3 getting underway at Lambeau. This weekend, some key college action, including Texas and Tennessee in a ranked matchup. Noon Eastern on ABC. Longhorns coach Steve Sarkisian going on the road to Knoxville.
3: In this conference, I've said it time and time again, from top to bottom, anybody can beat anybody. And I think that's the challenge of our conference, is being mentally and physically prepared to play week in and week out. And for us this week, it's no different. We're going into what I would probably consider is the loudest stadium in the country, Neyland Stadium.
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4: 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Are you entertained?
0: Number 5.
1: WNBA, Atlanta with a 5th straight win, clinching the 4th seed in the process. And maybe the team's thinking of celebrating at McDonald's? USA Network.
5: Atlanta trying to put this one to bed. Dewana Bonner from Park Slope. Big shot. Bonner does it again. And her teammates are loving it.
0: Number 4.
1: Final week of baseball's regular season. Blue Jays are officially eliminated, although the Orioles are still mathematically alive. WBAL.
6: Runner for first is going. 3-2 pitch to Pete. Driven high and deep out to left field. Going back near the bullpen. There she goes. Number 41 on the season for Alonso. A no-doubter to the bullpen.
0: Number 3.
1: Yankees beating the Rays. Ben Rice started the night with 39 homers. He did not end the night with 39. Amazon Prime.
7: Right field. Flight 40 coming in for a landing. See ya. His 40th home run of the year. 1-0 Yanks.
8: Whoa.
7: High drive. Right field. DeLuca back on the track at the wall. See ya. 41.
0: Number 2.
1: Braves already have the division locked up, but why not win number 93? 680 The Fan.
9: Comes set. And the payoff. Bounced off the plate. Tough play. Pitcher's got it. Tosses to the plate. Not in time. Kiersey scores. Braves win. You called it, Ben. Contact. It was a tough pitch, and Mauricio just fought it off right off the plate, high in the air. No chance at all to get an out for the Reds.
0: Number 1.
1: Rangers still battling atop their division. Hitting a bit of a hurdle late in their game with the Mets. Sean Kelly had the call for us here on ESPN Radio.
10: Bases loaded and 2 outs. The next. Swing and a fly
8: opened it up.
1: Wow, wow, wow. Texas and Houston still with the same record. Astros took a lead in the 10th inning in Seattle, but the Mariners wind up rallying for the win. Josh Naylor walking it off with a single in the bottom of the 10th. Houston and Texas, once again, with the same record, although Houston holds the tiebreaker. We had three teams tied to start the day atop the wild card in the National League. That's next. SportsCenter All Night continues. It's ESPN Radio.
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0: Coming up on SportsCenter All Night. The Astros and Rangers look to separate themselves in the AL West race.
1: Here's the 1-0. Swinging a ground ball, base hit in the left field. Rounding third is Nimmo. Here comes the throw from left. It is too late.
0: Can a red-hot Guardians extend their winning streak to 7?
1: The pitch. Swing and a miss. Boy, he was late. And Griffin with a strikeout and a big one.
0: It's a next-man-up mentality on the gridiron in New York.
34: I prepare for many football games, and I've dealt with injury before. Balancing the two, but keeping the perspective of do what you can with what you have right now where you're at.
0: Plus, Wednesday night WNBA action features a pair of games.
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1: 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Final week of baseball's regular season. We've got some intriguing scenarios. Two divisions to be decided in the American League, including the West, where the Astros and Rangers began Wednesday with identical records. Then in the National League, three teams tied atop the wild card standings. Phillies, Cubs, Padres. Padres in L.A. facing the Dodgers Wednesday. Shohei Ohtani making his return to the lineup for L.A., batting second as the DH. But it would be the three-hitter for the Padres who would make some early noise.
4: First pitch. And Machado swings, sends it in the air, deep to center field. Paez is back at the wall. He leaps. It's going to go! Dead center for Manny Machado. A two-run homer. And he pounds his chest towards his dugout as he heads to first base. And the Padres lead it 2-0.
5: Been waiting for that moment. Manny Machado may have just provided it.
1: 97-3, the fan, Manny Machado, driving in three, had the two-run homer, 29th homer this season, and his 29th in his career against the Dodgers, most against any team in his career. Padres go on to a 5-1 win over L.A. Shohei Ohtani, 1-for-3 with a walk and a strikeout, his first game since September 7th, his right biceps and left knee continuing to act up, but back in the lineup on Wednesday. Padres get the win. They are 15-5 in September, best record in baseball this month. They can clinch a postseason berth with one more win. As for the other two teams, beginning the day tied atop the NL wild card, Cubs at home hosting the Marlins.
4: Lopez in scoring position. Advantage count for Kyle, 2-0. Pitch from Gausman. Stowers lifts one high in the air, left center field. Crow Armstrong puts his head down. He runs back and looks up, and it's done. Scoreless no more, baby. Second night in a row. Kyle Stowers in opposite field shot.
1: Homering for the second straight game. He's homered in three of the four games he's played against the Cubs this season. 21 homers overall this year. 104.3 WQAM. Marlins a 3-2 win over the Cubs. Pete Crow Armstrong 0-for-3 with a walk. He's still one stolen base shy of becoming the third player in baseball history with 45 homers and 40 stolen bases in a season. Still has 39 stolen bases. Cubs with the loss to the Marlins. Phillies hosting the team with baseball's best record in Milwaukee.
4: A one and a high fly ball to right field. Harper is back at the track. Bye-bye, baseball. Christian Yelich goes big fly to right here in Philly, and the Brewers lead it 2-0.
1: 620 WTMJ. Brewers get their 99th win of the season, extending their franchise record. It's a 4-1 win over the Phillies. Milwaukee one win shy of their first 100-win season in franchise history. Phillies 8-11 in their last 19 games. They and the Cubs tied for the second wild card spot in the National League, a game behind the Padres after San Diego's win on Wednesday. SportsCenter All Night, ESPN Radio. To the American League, Houston and Texas, both 78-79 to start the day Wednesday. A game under 500, good enough to put you at the top of the AL Central. Rangers playing at home against the Mets, yet despite being at home, still found themselves two games under 500 for the Rangers.
6: Swinging a well-hit fly ball out to left. Langford to the track, to the wall. He leaps, and it's just over. Home run for Marcus Semien. Against his old team, Semien hits his 15th home run, and the lead belongs to the Mets, 3-2. Bases loaded and two outs. The next, swing and a fly ball. Deep right field. Back, back, back. Gone! Grand slam for Beatty. A pinch hit bomb out to right. And the Mets have opened it up. Wow, wow, wow.
1: Sean Kelly had the call for us right here on ESPN Radio. Mets go on to a 7-2 win. Third straight loss for the Rangers. They had won six of their previous seven, but now three straight losses. Rangers falling to the Mets. As for the Astros playing the Mariners in Seattle, Houston had a four-run lead. Mariners come back, tie it. We went to the 10th.
7: 2-1. And that's whacked toward right field, racing over Ward. Diving, can't get it, gets past him, and goes all the way to the wall. Around third, Alvarez, he will score. Yiner on his way to third base, and the relay to third, not nearly in time, offline. It's an RBI triple for Yiner Diaz, and the Astros lead 5-4.
1: Houston taking the lead in the top of the 10th, KBME 790 AM. Astros retaking the lead, but in the bottom of the 10th, a bases loaded walk ties the game, and then
7: only one out in the inning, and here's Josh Naylor. Pitch on the way to Josh. Swing and a line drive into center field. Base hit. The Mariners walk it off. Josh Naylor with an RBI single, and the Mariners come from behind. Walk it off, and they beat the Astros 6-5, and the Mariners will live for another day. Holy smokes, what a finish.
1: Their 12th walk-off win of the season, second most in baseball behind the Cubs. Seattle Sports 710 AM, 6-5 the final. Mariners still mathematically alive. Astros remain tied with the Rangers atop the AL West. Astros do hold the tiebreaker for head-to-head. AL Central, Cleveland starting the night with a one-game lead on Chicago. White Sox able to clinch at least a playoff spot with a win on Wednesday, but starter Brian Hudson runs into trouble right out of the gate in the first.
8: And you know, Denny, the White Sox already have Eric Fetty warming up in the bullpen, which kind of begs the question, why didn't he just start the game?
9: I don't get it, but nobody asked me. The 1-1 pitch is whacked and just fair up the left field line, an inside-out swing. Here comes Garcia to third, around third, and he comes home, and the relay throw home is not in time. And the Royals have three. Vinny Pasquantino's double to left. The Royals have four hits, and that's going to do it for Brian Hudson.
1: 96-5, the fan. Hudson charged with four runs on four hits in a third of an inning. Tied for the shortest outing by a White Sox starting pitcher this season. Royals go on to a 5-4 win over the White Sox to snap a five-game losing streak. White Sox losing. Guardians unable to take advantage, playing at Fenway.
8: Cleveland's down to its last strike. Here it comes. Got him swinging. That's your ball game. Boston wins it 1-0.
1: Tom Hamilton, WTAM. Red Sox with their 17th shutout win of the season. Guardians loss snaps a six-game win streak. They stay a game ahead of the White Sox in the AL Central. SportsCenter All Night, ESPN Radio, the number two featured prominently in the football season thus far. There are eight teams that are 2-0. 0-2 also has eight teams. There are a handful of teams who are already turning to QB2. Among those teams, the New York Giants.
10: Dart is hurt and grabbing his leg.
11: And there is a strong possibility that Jackson Dart is now out for the season. Really just terrible news for Dart and New York.
1: That strong possibility becoming a reality. On Wednesday, the team says he will have surgery on his knee, although for coach John Harbaugh, out for the season apparently means through week 18.
12: What's the timeline?
13: Regular season, at least.
12: He's out the regular season. Mm-hmm. When you say regular season, are you like hopeful that maybe he can come back for the postseason? Is that what you're saying? Or?
13: I think I said it. Yeah. Regular season. Other than that, how do you know? There's no way to know. It just depends on the recovery. You can't pinpoint it.
12: So you think there's a big difference in return?
13: Probably, yeah. I guess. I haven't thought about it.
1: Dart was at the Giants facility on Wednesday, attended meetings, was hanging around the locker room, but he will have surgery. NFL Network insider Ian Rappaport.
11: It is a torn meniscus and a torn MCL. Both of those will be addressed surgically. Colleague Adam Schefter also adds that it has damage to his PCL. That, from my understanding, is not something that will be addressed surgically. Essentially, what this does is give Jackson Dart about a six-month recovery. If it was a torn ACL, which it is not, this would be about a 9 to 11 or 12 month recovery. This news would be much better. This news is recovery, gives them a recovery that's a little bit shorter.
1: Giants without their starting quarterback for the season. Now the expectation is they'll have to make a roster move.
11: I wouldn't be surprised if they added another quarterback. I just don't know that it's going to be a splashy or exciting name. I assume what the Giants are doing right now, I know what the Giants are doing right now, is looking at all options. But the problem with the quarterback world is understanding the plays and the system is as important as basically anything else. In other words, you can have a really talented quarterback like, oh, I don't know, let's just say J.J. McCarthy. And if you drop him into a system he's unfamiliar with, it's going to be a struggle almost no matter what. I mean, we've seen quarterbacks who don't play a lot in the preseason who come out and aren't themselves till about a month into the season. Imagine having just no preseason or offseason at all. It is incredibly challenging. So whoever they bring in, I would not expect it to be someone to contribute right away. I would expect more of a depth signing.
1: No splashy move expected, meaning the Giants are riding with their QB2, Jameis Winston, earlier on ESPN Radio. Our Freddie Coleman.
30: The Giants are stuck. Even if you bring in somebody familiar with the terminology, that may be another 2-3 weeks down the road. That person's going to take about 4 to 5 weeks to get acclimated if he can beat out Jameis Winston to be in the lineup. Jameis Winston is spitting the bit as Giants quarterback. So we're literally talking 2 months, 7 to 8 weeks, 2 months. By that time, the season's going, season's gone. If you're the New York Giants, if Jameis Winston is not playing well.
1: Freddie Coleman. 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The air certainly taken out of that bubble of hope that Giants fans had going into the season. And especially after week one and their win over Dallas, things certainly different now. As for Winston's message to fans.
14: The fans want to see wins. And, you know, it's not about what I'm showing them. It's about us going out there and winning football games together, giving them something to cheer for, giving them something to stand behind. But right now, like my heart, like that, this is fresh. You know? The opportunity is beautiful. It's amazing. I'm grateful for it. But at the same time, I got a brother that's, you know, I got to keep lifted up, and I have to prepare for a football game. You know, but I prepare for many football games. You know, and I've dealt with injury before. I've had an injury that was really bad. So balancing the two, but keeping a perspective of do what you can with what you have right now with where you're at.
1: Jameis Winston getting the keys to the offense for the Giants. Bears also seeing their starter go down in week two. Caleb Williams going down with a strained hamstring. Backup Tyson Bagent is in concussion protocol. Bears coach Ben Johnson.
15: It's opportunity is the way I see it. I think our guys see it as that as well. One of those things that everyone outside of the building, I'm sure, is writing us off and telling us it can't be done. And we really relish that. And so guys will step up to the plate, guys that maybe we don't anticipate or expect. We have a really talented team. And it's been that way. I've been saying that in the spring. I've been saying that throughout camp. High expectations for where this year can go for us. And so we're going to continue to get better. We're in a race to improve. Nothing's changed. It's still the month of September in that regard. There's plenty of things we need to clean up from last week. And we need a great week of preparation here this week. So that's really all we're concerned about right now.
1: Bears hosting the Eagles to wrap up week three. That's the Monday night game on ABC and ESPN, Monday Night Football, but week three kicks off on Thursday.
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18: Michael Penix Jr. is going to start Thursday night on the road when they take on the Green Bay Packers. First time he's been playing as a starting quarterback on an NFL field since week 11 last November when he tore his ACL.
19: Michael Penix offers hope and promise. I'm not saying he's going to go out there and beat Josh Allen. Nobody thinks that, but he's going to be an upgrade, and now we see whether or not he can play. Look, they've got to get that answer.
20: I would say since probably like Thursday, Friday, I've been feeling good consistently for these last couple of days. I actually worked out on Saturday, day before the game last week, a big workout just to see how my knee reacted from a big workout. And, you know, it was good. Once I get out there on that field, and it's like, okay, I'm glad I took those mental reps because now I got it, you know, engraved into my brain and I can just go out there and have fun and play free.
21: The Green Bay Packers should win this game, especially because it's at home and especially because they, I believe, are the better team. If they lose to the Atlanta Falcons on Thursday night. That will be an embarrassment.
0: Atlanta's offense has really struggled thus far. What kind of difference can Penix make to that offense coming in now?
2: Yeah, I mean, I think he's a quarterback that's gone in there and played really solid football. So I would bet that their offense is going to look a little bit different Thursday night. So it's going to be a great challenge for our defense.
3: Everybody is under a lot of pressure every week, and that's just what it is. That's what the job is. So, you know, I think I try and go out there and just handle business, play my job to the best of my ability.
2: Certainly we're getting everything corrected, and there's some things that we have to do schematically as well, but I'm not going to overreact to it either. So bottom line is you got to find ways to win football games in this league, and we're fortunate to be able to do that on Sunday, and we're looking to go do it again.
1: Packers, Falcons, the week 3 kickoff at Lambeau. Falcons in the spotlight Thursday night. Wednesday night, Atlanta did pretty well. That's next. 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It's ESPN Radio.
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2: There's the snap. Levitt wants to throw, fires. It's batted up in the air and intercepted. It's picked off.
3: Really proud of our guys and our coaches. Really happy for our fans that no player, no person's bigger than anybody else. And the trajectory is up, and that's where it's going to continue to go.
1: Ole Miss with that marquee win last weekend at home over Lane Kiffin and LSU. Ole Miss in the spotlight. They're in the spotlight again this week with Ole Miss, number 4 in the country, going to number 21, Florida, playing Saturday in Gainesville. ESPN analyst Cole Kublik.
4: This is a terrible spot for Pete Golding. And I love Pete Golding. I thought he handled himself immensely last week. He handled all of it. He just personified how you should handle that situation that was that game. But also keep in mind, that was an entire offseason that we hyped up, looked forward to, talked about, and set up that game last week. And that's over. And you've got to go to the Swamp to play a team that is going to welcome a fist fight. And oh, by the way, can completely contrast your style and slow the game down and hand the ball off and maybe frustrate you that way. It's still betting against Trinidad Shambles, which I would not recommend doing, but I absolutely see where Vegas is on this game. Amber, I've said before the season, Ole Miss is going to lose at Florida, and LSU better be careful with A&M the next week. Now, this obviously looks a little bit more dangerous than what LSU has. This right here, this week, is by far, in my opinion, the most difficult head coaching task that he has had.
1: Ole Miss, Florida, Saturday, 3:30 Eastern on ABC. That follows the matchup between Texas and Tennessee, noon Eastern on ABC. Cole Kublik mentioning LSU. They're facing Texas A&M, 7:30 Eastern time on Saturday. We'll see that one on ABC. Final weekend of baseball's regular season. Ditto for the WNBA.
5: Here's James going baseline to Sheppard. Count the bucket. And Jessica Sheppard to the free throw line.
1: USA Network as the Wings beat the Storm 103-91. Dallas clinching the 7th seed. They get either the Valkyries or the Aces in the first round. Meanwhile, Atlanta grabbing home court.
5: Atlanta trying to put this one to bed. Joanna Bonner from Park Slope. Big shot. Bonner does it again. And her teammates are loving it. So two in a row on the road to end it for Carl Semesco's Atlanta Dream. And they lock up home court advantage in the first round here in 2026. The 4 seed belongs to Angel Reese and Atlanta. And the Liberty clinching the 8 seed. They are headed to Minnesota.
1: Liberty gets that 8 seed. They get the Lynx in the first round. Dream, the 4 seed and home court advantage. As you heard, Dream an 83-65 win over the Liberty. Dream with their 5th consecutive win, matching their longest win streak this season. SportsCenter All Night, ESPN Radio. Decent night for Atlanta overall. Dream getting the win over the Liberty and back on the diamond. Chris Sale on the mound for the Braves.
6: Hands above his ball cap, now down at his waist, steps and fires. And he rang him up. Got him. There's number 200. Chris Sale with 200 strikeouts on the year and his 10th of the night. And everybody in the bullpen applauding. And the fans honoring and seeing the number up on the big screen. 9th 200 season of 200 strikeouts.
1: Chris Sale, double-digit strikeouts in the game. 10 over his 5 2/3. As you heard, 200 for the season. His 9th season with at least 200, breaking a tie with Steve Carlton for the 2nd most by a lefty in baseball history. As for the game, Braves and Reds would go 10.
6: Comes set, and the payoff. Bounced off the plate, tough play. Pitcher's got it, tosses to the plate, not in time. Kiersey scores, Braves win. You called it, Ben. Contact. It was a tough pitch, and Mauricio just fought it off right off the plate, high in the air. No chance at all to get an out for the Reds.
1: Dictating the fan, Braves with the 3-2 win in 10 innings. Yankees and Rays.
7: High drive, right field. Flight 40 coming in for a landing. See ya. His 40th home run of the year. 1-0 Yanks.
8: Whoa.
7: High drive, right field. DeLuca back on the track at the wall.
1: Rice went into the game with 39 homers. He comes out with 41. Yankees a 9-2 win over the Rays. Michael Kay on Amazon Prime. Speaking of the Yankees, it was Tuesday. Manager Aaron Boone said that Aaron Judge would be out for the wild card round next week. Wednesday, Aaron Judge said, wait, what?
8: Boone's my guy, you know, so I always got his back. I know he makes the right decision. So, you know, obviously as a player, you don't want to hear that, but that's out of my control. I got a job to do. I got to come back and be ready to go, and that's what I'm focused on right now. My goal is to come back as soon as I can. That's what we're doing right now. So if he says I'm not going to be ready, I got no control over that. I got control over what I can do to try to get back as soon as I can. So, yeah, if you ask me if I'm going to be back, I'm going to tell you, yeah, I'm doing everything I can every single day I show up here to get back and be ready to go.
1: Aaron Judge trying to get back for that wild card round, perhaps. Orioles and Blue Jays wind up splitting their doubleheader on Wednesday. Blue Jays officially eliminated from the postseason. Orioles still mathematically alive, 3.5 games behind the White Sox for the final American League wild card spot. What to do at QB1 in New York? That's next. SportsCenter All Night. It's ESPN Radio.
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1: Padres are atop the NL wild card with their win in L.A., while the Cubs and Phillies lose. Astros and Rangers still tied atop the West. Cleveland holds a one-game lead in the Central. One game is what the Giants got out of their starting quarterback this season.
2: And there is a strong possibility that Jackson Dart is now out for the season. They took Jackson Dart for x-rays last night that came back negative, and they do more testing, including the MRI, and the MRI showed more damage than initially thought.
3: They are not going to be fine. If you don't have the right personnel or personnel you can trust, there's only so much you can do.
1: There was all kinds of excitement among Giants fans going into the season, bolstered, of course, by the Week 1 win over the Cowboys. Then the Giants lose their starting quarterback in Week 2, leaving a myriad of questions. Jackson Dart will have surgery. Team says he's out for at least the regular season. ESPN analyst Andrew Hawkins, Adam Thielen, Dan Orlovsky.
4: I really didn't believe that this was a playoff team with Jackson Dart. I thought they were going to be a good team. I thought they were going to be a competitive team. Mm-hmm. Jameis Winston will be fine. He's been a very successful quarterback in the NFL. He'll step in. He'll know he's the guy moving forward. They're going to need to get a backup quarterback. I think the worst thing you can do right now if you're the Giants is overreact to the situation. You're just building for the future right now. Mm-hmm. Hopefully Jackson gets healthy. And you want to develop Malik Nabers, Malachi Fields, Scadaboo, Theo Johnson, Arvell Reese. I don't think it's let's overreact, take something of value of the future, player or pick, and go get some quarterback that you think is going to save the day. That's not the reality of you as a football team.
5: Yeah.
4: Easy to say, hard to do. I just don't think it's overreact time. It stinks for your organization, but it's still about 2027 and beyond.
6: Adam, what do you think they should do?
7: First of all, I disagree with the playoff. With Jackson, I think they seriously were a playoff caliber team. The way they played week one, the kind of the excitement around it, like I think it was real. And just his progression from last year and all the excitement and then this year progressing, I think they were a playoff team. And I think in this league, you have to do whatever it takes to win now. There's no time. There's no time to wait as a head coach, as a GM. You're going to be fired if you don't win games. And if you ride behind someone and you lose games, I just don't think there's time for you to waste. Go find someone. Go get someone to win games now.
6: Who's the guy? Like, who should they go get? Who makes sense?
7: I like Jimmy Garoppolo.
6: Yeah.
7: I mean, he's proven to win games, and he can run a system. He's very familiar with a coaching staff that likes to run in a certain way. Run the ball. Play action. Keepers. He's not going to go out there and drop back 40 times a game.
8: Sure.
7: And we don't need that in this team, in this system.
8: I'm somewhere in between the both of you. You know, I think when you watch the Giants week one, they looked incredible, right?
4: Yeah.
8: And they're going against the Dallas Cowboys, which I'm not sure if this is a good football team or not. That's just the honesty in the first 2 weeks. But I think for Harbaugh, who's trying to implement a new culture in a new franchise, this is an important learning moment. Yes, you have to win now. This is the NFL. And if you're going to be a successful franchise going forward in 2027 and beyond, this team, the whole depth chart needs to understand, okay, we don't have a quarterback. We don't get to feed into what's happening in the media or sulk and say, oh, our year is done. That takes time to implement. That takes going through these really adverse situations to build that kind of resiliency. And so it's an opportunity for the Giants. I don't know what it turns into this season, but this team is 0-5 in the last 2 years without Jackson Dart.
4: I'm okay with the Garoppolo addition. They need to add another quarterback anyway. Braxton Berrios should be in the third
6: string. Yeah, they've got to get somebody in here.
4: And to Adam's point, obviously highly, you know, successful. My thing is, I've heard we'll go get J.J. McCarthy. Then you're taking a draft pick of the future, whatever that draft pick is going to be, or a Joe Mixon you're taking a draft pick of the future. Mm-hmm. That's my point is, the news is obviously disheartening. But to sit here and think, okay, we'll sacrifice something of the future. I don't care if it's a sixth-round pick for something now that's a giant question mark with a team that, in my opinion, fringe maybe.
8: Yeah.
4: I just don't think that's smart.
1: And to bring in another quarterback, it means adjusting midstream, especially with the game plan. Can the Giants pivot the offense for another quarterback? Hall of Famer Steve Young.
5: Look, in the end, it's a referendum on the team. It's a referendum on the organization, the innovative offense. You look at Drew Lock this year. You look at Mac Jones last year. Brock Purdy a couple of 3 years ago. People get hurt. They're out for the season. What does that offense do? They thrive. Why? Because they are leaders in the league. They're the ones that are the best in the league, and they can survive these kinds of things. Where now that's the referendum on the Giants. Are you that good? As an offense, an offensive coordinator, as a play caller, as an innovation, as an organization, you know, are you that good? And that'll be the key because Jameis has played a lot of football. He's a competent backup quarterback. So within that structure, they should be able to at least survive. You know, it's hard to thrive with a backup quarterback, but to at least survive if they're that good of an organization. We'll see.
9: Man,
1: bringing in another quarterback means working on the assumption that you can find another quarterback, ESPN insider Adam Schefter.
9: You have to keep in mind, why are teams suddenly going to give away Correct. Their backup quarterback that they worked hard to get? Haven't we already seen the value of backup quarterbacks in the league this season? Drew Lock has led the Seahawks to 2 wins. Carson Wentz has led the Vikings to 2 wins. Teams are not in the business of doing favors for the New York Giants because they lost their quarterback. If the Giants are going to go trade for a quarterback, they're going to have to be aggressive and overpay to get a quarterback in. Mid-season quarterback trades never are ideal. This is not a good spot for the Giants to be in. And there aren't a lot of teams that have excess quarterbacks out there that are just waiting. If you want to look, you say a team like, well, Arizona. Well, that's interesting. They have Jacoby Brissett. They have Carson Beck. Gardner Minshew played for Matt Nagy, the Giants offensive coordinator in Kansas City. Gardner Minshew would be somebody that maybe they could call on. But there are not a surplus of options. There are not a lot of realistic quarterback possibilities. And nobody's looking to move a backup quarterback for a late-round draft pick just for the fun of it.
1: There's a handful of teams that have already had to turn to QB2, and teams will be reluctant to part with a solid backup. Thus, roster building in the offseason certainly proves to be important in this situation. Earlier on ESPN Radio, our Harry Douglas.
10: Yes, that quarterback, the starting one, is a pivotal player. That wide receiver, that offensive tackle, that pass rusher. But one of the most unique positions and one of the most important positions on every single NFL team has now become the backup quarterback. And I am a huge fan of your backup quarterback being similar to your starting quarterback. Here's why I don't mind what the Commanders have as a backup quarterback. Marcus Mariota and his skill set is similar to Jaden Daniels. So now I don't have to switch my offensive system because the backup quarterback is similar to the starting quarterback.
1: A handful of teams with their backups in the games lately. Tyson Bagent in Chicago is in concussion protocol, so things certainly up in the air for Coach.

0: go. Our guys will rally around. These guys are all capable, and they know that. They've seen them in action here over the last year and a half, and so we feel really good about that situation.
1: Case Keenum perhaps getting a start for the Bears in the Monday night matchup with the 2-0 Eagles to wrap up Week 3. 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
2: Trey Smack from 26 yards away to try to win in overtime. Kick all the way. It is perfect. And the Green Bay Packers snap that pesky six-game losing streak. They defeat the Jets 20-17 in overtime here in the New York home opener.
1: That's how it sounded in Week 2. Steve Levy had the call for us here on ESPN Radio. Packers pulling out the overtime win after allowing 29 unanswered points in their Week 1 loss to the Vikings. Packers hosting the Falcons, the Thursday night matchup that kicks off Week 3. Stacey Dales from the NFL Network.
3: These 1-1 Packers make their home debut here at Lambeau on Thursday night, coming off the field goal winning overtime victory over the Jets. Jordan Love, through two games, has thrown for over 500 passing yards, four passing touchdowns, but he has done so under duress, absorbing seven sacks with this banged up offensive line and a rushing attack that's averaged just about 64 and a half on the ground, currently last in the NFL. Love was asked today just his overall impressions on the run game, but first, if he feels pressure to add more to his plate.
4: I'm always good with that. I'm always good with putting more on my plate. But in terms of making plays and trying to go above, beyond, and do too much, stick to my rules, stick to my fundamentals, and try to go out there and be the best player I can be. There's too many times, I think, in the game where, we got some unblocked guys, or, we're just not taking the right reads. So I think there's stuff that it's all fixable. It's all stuff we can clean up and get better at. So I think that's the mindset. It's not like we have this terrible run game. I think it's just us going out there and executing and doing our job. And I think we'll be better.
3: Speaking of a lot on Jordan Love's plate, how about the fact against the Jets that the Packers virtually ran out of offensive linemen because of injury? Tight end Tucker Kraft would have been their emergency lineman. Fortunately, it didn't get that far. The notables up front: starting right tackle Zach Bacobuelli dealing with a significant knee injury, starting left guard Aaron Banks the toe injury, and of course Jaden Reed, one of their top receivers, having to stay overnight in New York because of that neck injury. We will see how things shake out here at Lambeau on Thursday night.
1: Week 3 kicking off at Lambeau. Shaky first couple of weeks for Green Bay. But the Packers are 1-1. Falcons 0-2, but Michael Penix is back.
5: Monday morning, I talked to Coach Sunday after the game. Just let him know how the back end of the last week went, and that I was feeling pretty good. And Monday morning came around, and I felt very confident with this week. I felt very confident in my knee, and how it's been feeling. Like I said, towards the back end of the week last week, so that's how it happened.
1: Penix stepping into an offense for a team that's now 0-2 and kicking off Week 3. There are eight 0-2 teams, eight 2-0 teams as well. We've got one of each meeting in Buffalo Sunday. Chargers still looking for their first win. Their coach, Jim Harbaugh.
6: We correct and look for anything and everything we can to improve. That's working. That's working harder. That's working smarter. That's been done, being done, and will continue. The phrase business as usual, if you're saying attacking each day with an enthusiasm unknown to mankind, better today than yesterday, better tomorrow than today, that's what we're doing.
1: Now the Chargers heading into Buffalo looking for a victory, one of the intriguing matchups in Week 3. As for that slate, to the guys at PTI.
7: All right, Wilbon, what is the most intriguing Week 3 NFL game?
8: All right, Tony, I'll start with some nominees. Rams-Broncos will be the last game of the week. And Ravens-Cowboys is coming from parts unknown like Rio. Bengals-Steelers division matchup with, the Bengals getting after it finally, and maybe they'll just put Rodgers out of his misery. Pats-Jaguars. We weren't thinking that, but that suddenly has some appeal to it. Chargers-Bills, and I don't know who the Bears quarterback is going to be, but Bears-Eagles last year, that was on Black Friday. Now it's simply on a Monday night at Soldier Field. So of all of those, if I take Bears-Eagles

0: out of it because of my own personal bias, and that's the winner for me. Tony, you know what I'm going to say? And this is heavy on AFC stuff. I'm going to go Pats Jaguars. I actually think the Jaguars could be on to something, and the Patriots are still trying to figure out their way back to the point they got last season, which would be the Super Bowl.
1: What makes this so intriguing is that we are now going into week three. So we are looking at a very small sample size, probably overrating that small sample size. Like if a team is 2-0,
0: yeah,
1: you say, wow, they can win the whole thing. If they're 0-2, where they're dead right now. If these games happened in week 7 or 8, they wouldn't be as intriguing as they are early in the season. I agree with all of the ones you had. I would lean on the Rams at Denver. I mean, these are 2-1-1 teams at the moment, I believe. And, you know, they're good teams. If you lose to a good team to go 1-2, maybe it's deflating. I'm not sure. There's one you left out.
0: What?
1: That I would also put in. Houston at Indianapolis. Houston has started out 0-2.
0: Yeah.
1: Yes. Houston is Houston and the Chargers, it seems to me, are in a lot of trouble. A world of hurt, as people like to say. And the Chargers at the Bills, it would be a great win, but to go 0-3, that's so deflating early in the season.
0: Yeah.
1: And that's what I worry about. I worry about with Houston as well in that. The other one that's intriguing to me, and you mentioned it, but you didn't go heavy on it. Baltimore at Dallas. I did not expect Baltimore to lose last weekend.
0: Nobody did.
1: At all.
0: Not in that situation.
1: And they walk into Dallas now. Both of these teams, well, certainly Baltimore is assumed to be a playoff team, even though Cincinnati may go by them in that division. Dallas, people said, honestly, they actually look pretty good this year. So this, to me, is a game that I would sit down and watch, Baltimore at Dallas, I would.
0: You mentioned the Colts. The Colts were on probation. The Colts were so stupid the other night. They're on probation. They're not allowed discussion.
1: Wait, hold on.
0: What?
1: If they were to beat Houston and send Houston to 0-3.
0: Maybe.
1: That, it seems to me, has a certain reverberation this early in the season.
0: And then Houston would be on probation, although they were 0-3 last year and wandered into the playoffs. That's it. Back to you.
2: Packers, Falcons tonight, Bears, Eagles wrapping up week 3, Monday Night Football. 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
1: 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Padres atop the wild card standings in the National League. Cubs, Phillies, a game back after their losses on Wednesday. Diamondbacks stay mathematically alive, a 5-3 win over the Rockies. Padres at the top. They beat the Dodgers 5-1. 15-5 now in the month of September. Best record this month. Shohei Ohtani in the loss, 1-for-4 with a couple of strikeouts in his first game back. As for the level of optimism with the postseason coming next week, ESPN's Aldin Gonzalez.
2: About as optimistic as you might expect, given the circumstances. Dodgers manager Dave Roberts said Ohtani is, quote, considerably healthier now than he was a couple of weeks ago, adding that he's probably an 8 or a 9 on the 1 to 10 scale as opposed to maybe a 5. And that seems to jive with sort of what the thought from the Dodgers front office has been in the last week or so, that Ohtani would be okay. Ohtani has been on a hitting progression for about a week, but he's going to have just these 5 games to get reacclimated to Major League pitching before the start of the playoffs. And given just how prolonged his slump was before going on the IL, how compromised he seems in the days leading up to it, there's no telling what it's going to look like. And interestingly enough, bigger picture for the Dodgers, this is a team that has had a lot of its concerns dissipate over the last week. Edwin Diaz has looked really sharp coming out of the bullpen 3 times since coming back. Cal Tucker, Mookie Betts, Teoscar Hernandez, they've all gotten back on track offensively. Blake Snell seems like he's going to be okay from the groin injury that caused him to exit a start early recently. But still, nothing is more important to the Dodgers' October chances than Shohei Ohtani getting right.
1: Dodgers losing Wednesday to the Padres. They are 2 games behind the Brewers for the best record in baseball. Spotlight on the NFL tonight. Week 3 getting underway at Lambeau. This weekend, some key college action, including Texas and Tennessee in a ranked matchup. Noon Eastern on ABC. Longhorns coach Steve Sarkisian going on the road to Knoxville.
3: In this conference, I've said it time and time again, from top to bottom, anybody can beat anybody. 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And for us this week, it's no different. We're going into what I would probably consider is the loudest stadium in the country, Neyland Stadium.
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0: Number 5.
1: WNBA, Atlanta with a 5th straight win, clinching the 4 seed in the process. And maybe the team's thinking of celebrating at McDonald's? USA Network.
5: Atlanta trying to put this one to bed. Dewana Bonner from Park Slope. Big shot, Bonner does it again. And her teammates are loving it.
0: Number 4.
1: Final week of baseball's regular season. Blue Jays are officially eliminated, although the Orioles are still mathematically alive. WBAL.
6: Runner for first is going. 3-2 pitch to Pete. Driven high and deep out to left field. Going back near the bullpen. There she goes. Number 41 on the season for Alonso. A no-doubter to the bullpen.
0: Number 3.
1: Yankees beating the Rays. Ben Rice started the night with 39 homers. He did not end the night with 39. Amazon Prime.
7: High drive, right field. Flight 40 coming in for a landing. See ya. His 40th home run of the year. 1-0 Yanks.
8: Whoa.
7: High drive, right field. DeLuca back on the track at the wall.
0: Number 2.
1: Braves already have the division locked up, but why not win number 93? 680 The Fan.
9: Comes set, and the payoff. Bounced off the plate, tough play. Pitcher's got it, tosses to the plate, not in time. Kiersey scores, Braves win. You called it, Ben. Contact. It was a tough pitch, and Mauricio just fought it off right off the plate, high in the air. Chance at all to get an out for the Reds.
0: Number 1.
1: Rangers still battling atop their division, hitting a bit of a hurdle late in their game with the Mets. Sean Kelly had the call for us here on ESPN Radio.
10: Bases loaded and 2 outs. The next swing and a fly ball. Deep right field. Back, back, back.
1: Texas, and Houston, still with the same record. Astros took a lead in the 10th inning in Seattle last night, but the Mariners rally for the win. Josh Naylor walking it off in the bottom of the 10th. Houston, Texas remain tied, although the Astros hold the tiebreaker. That's going to do it for SportsCenter All Night. I'm Jay Reynolds. It's Thursday, September 24th. Mean Joe Green with a birthday today. The Hall of Famer is 80. Steelers, Bengals, Sunday in the Berg. Falcons, Packers tonight at Lambeau. Evan, Candy, and Michelle getting us set for all things Week 3. 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
8: So I'm on a group chat with a lot of my college football teammates. 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
2: 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Along with Michelle Smallman, Chris Canty, Evan Cohen with you. Good morning, everybody. Thursday Night Football tonight, Packers and the Falcons. We will get to that. The group chat, the crew was here. You went with them. You named the group chat. You named the group chat.
24: I need an update on the on your group chat, CC.
3: So far, nobody has chimed in on it. I don't even know if they noticed that the group chat has been renamed yet.
2: Yeah, it's only going to be when somebody actually sends a text message, probably.
3: Exactly it.
24: Oh, no one was active in the chat yesterday?
3: No.
24: Oh, they're going to notice.
2: Wait a minute. You act like every group chat is an everyday thing. I got, after we had this whole conversation, go back on the podcast and listen yesterday, I got a text message from somebody. I'm like, wait a minute, I do have a group chat name. And I didn't know that I had a group chat name.
24: What's the name?
2: Okay, well, if we're going to do this, is going to be weird. So I wear two bracelets on my right hand and two on my left hand every day.
24: Okay.
2: Okay, my left hand is just for my kids, whatever. My right hand, one is for Tom Coughlin's foundation, which we're going to have Coach Coughlin on today at 7:15. Not in studio. Nuno thought he was in studio. I said, no, it's a Zoom. the other one says Team Funky Poop. Now, okay, hold on.
24: Okay.
2: That is very weird. So my friend from ESPN West Palm and my lifelong friend, John Martin, not lifelong friend, since 2003. I've talked about him on the show. He's my closest friend.
24: Mm-hmm.
2: He beat cancer. When he applied for the job at ESPN West Palm, his email was funkypoop@hotmail.com. That, and he got the job with that email. I don't know why. I'm not asking follow-ups. I don't want to go too deep on that.
24: Hotmail, huh?
2: This is 2002-3?
24: I'm kidding.
2: Wait, that's your takeaway from it? Is Hotmail? That's your... So anyway, there's a group chat that gives the updates on his cancer diagnosis and recovery. And it's Team Funky Poop, and that's what the bracelet says.
3: Oh, my God.
2: I didn't know. I had no plans to tell this story, but when they just
3: played
2: that...
3: How great had that interview had to be...
2: Seriously.
3: ...in order to get the gig, and your email is Team Funky Poop at Hotmail.
24: At Hotmail.com.
3: At Hotmail.
2: Okay, Smalls, why are you focused on the Hotmail part of it?
24: I don't know if I know anyone with a Hotmail email address.
2: This was in 2002, 2003.
3: Hotmail was a thing back then. I had a Hotmail.
24: Did you?
3: It wasn't Team Funky Poop, though. Not at all.
17: Do you think remember? People still use Hotmail?
2: They must, right?
24: Let's I would see think. If it's still active.
2: Hotmail. I still have an old school AOL email.
3: You do?
2: That I didn't know I had, but for some...
3: You have to keep it now for nostalgia purposes.
2: Yeah, I do.
24: Update. Yeah. Hotmail is now Outlook.com.
2: What? So if you go
3: it's
2: to
3: Outlook, yeah.
2: If you go to Hotmail, it's automatically
24: Outlook.
2: Redirects.
24: Because I'm assuming it was a Microsoft property.
3: Which I realized in recent days that that's actually our corporate email that goes to an Outlook account.
17: Recent days?
2: Oh, boy. How many years have you been at ESPN at Disney?
3: 10 years. I've been here a decade.
2: And you just learned how to do your email recently?
3: Correct.
24: I understand. It took me a full year, I think.
17: So technically, we all have Hotmail accounts.
3: Yeah, I mean...
24: Yeah, that's right, Pat.
3: Listen, if we didn't change studios, Nuno would still be telling me all the things I need to know that are in my inbox.
2: Well, you know, if we're going to do all this stuff, he brought something up to me today. Nuno, why don't you just tell them on the air what they need to make sure that they update before the fiscal year ends here. Go ahead, Nuno.
4: All right, just make sure all your...
2: I mean, while we're doing this now...
4: Just make sure all your expense reports are done soon.
2: I would say he predicted it correctly. Nuno, give him credit. I don't know that he had any kind of odds on DraftKings here, but he said, I bet you Smalls has a bunch that are outstanding.
24: Three.
2: What is with you? Somebody that complains about having the smallest apartment in the world.
24: Yeah.
2: And you don't file your expense reports?
24: I'm getting to it. Technology's not my thing.
4: Well, Smalls, get to it quickly.
24: What's the deadline, Nuno?
2: There you go, Smalls. I forgot to give this to you.
17: Smalls is going to try to pay her expense reports in cash.
24: I would love to. Well, they have to give me some cash.
2: They give the money, Pat. Not
24: hold
2: the
24: on.
2: Other
24: let's,
17: you know what I mean.
24: Cece, do you submit your expense reports?
3: What expense reports?
24: Exactly.
4: Smalls, it needs to be done. I would do it by the end of September because it needs to be done by the beginning of October.
24: Okay, I will get it done by the end of the week.
4: And I'm Smalls. Is it safe to assume that yours might get rejected here or there because
24: of... So here's the thing that I learned.
2: No, wait, hold on. Let me give him credit because there's a lot of beef between he and I, fake and real, on the air and off the air. Let me give him credit. Boy, did you nail this one. You have never gotten something
24: Nuno
2: so
24: knows
2: right
24: me very
2: in
24: well.
2: The world. This is unbelievable.
24: Nuno and I have worked together in different capacities for a long time. Nuno knows me very well.
2: But then maybe improve this if he knows. Like, this is from 20 years
24: receipts,
2: ago.
24: Receipts, technology, submitting things. Just not my vibe. It's just not my energy.
3: KYP, know your personality.
24: That's right.
3: Everybody has strengths and weaknesses.
2: Okay.
24: And Nuno
2: ahead.
24: Knows that technology and submitting things are not. Just really on things that are, like, very prompt. Also
3: yeah.
24: not
3: you're not top of mind for
24: no,
3: you.
24: No, no. Yeah, we've got things
2: must
24: to do.
2: Nice.
24: And I learned that you can't just take a screenshot of the transaction on your account. You have to have a physical receipt and then take a picture of said receipt, email it to yourself, save it to your computer, and then upload it to the expense report.
3: Wouldn't it be harder to read? Wouldn't it be harder to read the physical receipt than it would the screenshot?
24: And I thought the screenshot has the date, it has the place of the transaction, and it has the number. I thought that would be.
3: Do you have to have witnesses too?
24: Well, you can be my witness. You were in the car. We did stop and get a coffee. You're my witness when I submitted.
2: Smalls, I got to say something here. I think you and I are very close.
24: Yes.
2: Cece, don't listen to a word she's saying, because you and I are also very close, and the two of you are very close. She doesn't know what she's talking about.
24: I mean,
2: she
24: gets
2: this wrong
24: so
2: every
24: much.
2: Time.
3: She has an advantage over me. I didn't even know you could have an expense report. I'm just paying everything out of pocket.
2: Okay, let me do this, too.
3: Talking it up to the game.
24: I was going to say, I know that you are paying extra for things that you're not getting reimbursed
2: Hold
24: for.
2: Hold on.
3: Absolutely.
2: I have a story about this. I have a story about this. 2 weeks ago, 3 weeks ago.
3: I didn't even know you could do that.
24: I knew it.
2: We were in Bristol. We stayed in a hotel. And shout out to Marriott. And we were at this event.
3: Love the chocolate chip cookies at the hotel, by the way.
2: So we were at this event for the trivia night. And CeCe got an Uber there, and he said to me, hey, can you just give me a ride back to the hotel? I said, of course, no problem. We go back to the hotel. We're walking in. He goes, you know, I think I have two rooms. I was like, oh, is your wife and son here? And he goes, no, I just didn't know how to book it correctly on the website. Yeah. I think I have two rooms at this hotel.
3: Well, see, what happened was.
24: Did you have two rooms?
2: As we were walking into the hotel.
3: So I tried to use the site that we have through the company to book the hotel room.
24: Yes.
3: But I didn't trust myself because I had never done it before.
24: Right.
3: So I called the number on the site, and I just wanted to confirm that I had a room. And so the person that I talked to booked the room, and then I guess the booking that I did by myself on the site went through as well. So I had two rooms, and they were literally right next to each other.
24: I was going to say, was one better than the other?
3: I told the front desk attendant that I only needed one room. So yeah. I never saw the other room.
24: Got it.
2: But wait, there's more. Nuno had to get involved. Nuno?
4: Yeah, I got a text that day. Won't let me book this the room. I'm like, here's the number. Call them. They should help
3: so
4: you.
3: So Nuno set me up. Oh, see, that's what happened. I went online. It wouldn't let me book. I called the number that Nuno sent me.
24: Yeah.
3: They made the booking. I apparently did book the room when I went online the first time before I even reached out to Nuno. I didn't trust myself, Smalls.
24: I understand.
3: Technology,
24: it's
3: when it comes
24: us,
3: to, you know, corporate emails, not my strong suit.
24: Not our thing.
3: Not my thing. So.
2: So to answer your question about group chats,
3: my bad,
24: but hold on.
3: My bad, Mickey.
24: Here's the thing. You were there. You had a room. You were there for the show.
3: There we go. Checked all the boxes.
24: Positives. Evan, you should just do all of our expense reports.
2: What? Why do I have to do it?
24: Because it's your
3: strength. Because you drive. It's a strong suit of yours.
2: I am good at that stuff.
24: Yeah. You're really good at that, Evan. Some have said elite.
2: Well, Nuno said to me, he's like, listen, I'm going to talk to everybody about this. And I'm like, oh, God, what did I do now? And he goes, you have to do all your expense reports. I said, what expense reports? He goes, well, didn't you go to Bristol? I said, yeah, I booked it through the site. I'm not paying it myself.
3: Yeah.
2: It's a specific thing we have.
24: Yeah, but if there's a ride share you take, meals that you get reimbursed. Right.
2: Wait, am I supposed
3: feel
2: to
3: like
2: get for
3: if
2: gas?
3: We, if we want things done with an expense report, we should just be able to put it on a group chat with Evan and let him take care of it.
2: What's
3: it?
24: Admin.
3: Yeah, Evan is like Granger.
4: Managing
3: maintenance, repair, and operations is never easy, but Evan Cohen thrives at it.
24: And the ones who get it done.
3: The ones who get it done.
24: It's Evan Cohen.
2: How are we
24: going to
2: send
24: that? I love this plan.
4: No, and this will end it all. If you got when you guys do your compliance training, you realize that you're not supposed to give
3: anyone.
4: Yeah, your compliance training.
3: I've done that. We have compliance training?
24: Oh, yes. Oh, yeah. A lot, too.
4: You're on a super duper list.
3: I've been here since 2016. I ain't never heard of compliance training. Oh. I ain't never done compliance training.
24: You've got a lot of stuff that's overdue.
3: What is it?
24: Videos you watch, like, about appropriate workplace behavior and how to do your expense reports.
5: Well, you didn't watch that one, obviously.
24: I think I did, too. It was the crazy one.
4: How about you still don't know how to do it?
5: Watch it again, Smalls.
24: And I passed it.
3: Which one is worse? Having never watched or done the compliance training or watched it and still not knowing how to do it?
4: Yes. Yes, the second one.
24: Yeah.
5: The second one. The ringer, the ringer has
24: so long,
5: the,
24: you're just like, oh
5: the ringer
24: God.
5: Has the rewatchable. Smalls is going to do it for compliance training. I'm going to do the rewatchables for the IT department.
3: Oh, my God.
24: T&E, travel and expense. We just pull that one back up. Rewatch it.
5: All right. Well, you avoided the Jackson Dart conversation.
3: Thank
5: he's
3: God.
5: Out for the season, regular Thank season. God. John Harbaugh with funny line. Yeah, he didn't mean it to be funny, but he's like, you know, he's out for the 18 games or 18 weeks, 17 games. But if the playoffs happens, then maybe. Okay, well, if someone else leads you to the playoffs, I'm going to guess that guy at quarterback, whether it's Jameis or someone else, likely will start the playoff game at that point.
3: Oh, yeah. Listen, he's breadcrumbing it for the rest of the guys in the locker room. Pat Costello and I were kicking it around before the show, and you said you got to give guys a reason to show up to the building. It's the same thing would happen with the New York Jets once upon a time in Aaron Rodgers' first season. Pops his Achilles four plays in, and Aaron Rodgers says, hey, if the guys have us in it at the end, I might be able to come back at the end of the season for a playoff push. It's the same thing. It's trying to keep morale up in your locker room. It's trying to buy time until you figure out exactly what's next. And here's the thing. There's got to be a little bit of concern because of what you saw from Jameis Winston and the fact that John Harbaugh intimated that Jackson Dart could potentially play at some point later on in the season tells you just how concerned they are about the state of play when it comes to their quarterback position.
5: So the question becomes, how devastating is the Dart injury? Well, per FPI, heading into week two, sitting at 1-0 with a healthy Dart, the Giants had a 43% chance to make the playoffs. Mm. One quarterback injury and a blowout loss later, that dropped to 1%, same percentage as Smalls being able to do her expense reports. The Giants now have an 11% chance to earn the number one overall pick in the draft in April.
24: 11%.
5: Maybe some would say take the under on the wins at DraftKings, CC. That wasn't the best lead-in for him. I guess he doesn't feel as excited. He's excited about DraftKings, but maybe not.
3: I'm not excited about my team being in the running for the number one pick. I'm sorry. Not thrilled by it.
5: Don't worry. We'll get to Smalls' team in a must-win game.
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0: Tonight, Thursday Night Football. The Atlanta Falcons at 0-2. Michael Penix Jr. starting. First time this year at the Green Bay Packers. 1-1. Smalls.
1: Yes.
0: You're a Packers fan.
1: Indeed.
0: First game of the season. 22-10 lead. Minnesota Vikings. Kyler gets hurt. Carson Wentz come in. You guys lose the game.
1: I'm aware.
0: Second game. Well, I know. I'm just doing the big setup here. Second game of the season. New York Jets. Mm-hmm. You had to come from behind to win, and there were some clock management issues late. There were some execution issues late for the Jets. There was a bad call per CC in overtime in terms of don't take the ball first, and you won a game barely.
1: Back
0: injuries and poor play across the offensive line.
1: Really
0: you're heading into Atlanta. You're heading home tonight.
1: Yep.
0: Atlanta coming to you with their intended starting quarterback, Penix Jr., out of Washington/Indiana, top 10 pick in the draft. We know the deal. And tonight is a must win for you guys, or no?
1: Of course. Of course it's a must win. I know you eked out a win over the New York Jets, but not all 1-1 records look or feel the same. Mm. And I don't know any Packers fan that feels great after 2 weeks with a 1-1 record. That game versus the Jets feels like it was gifted to you because of what happened with Aaron Glenn, management, decision-making, etc. You didn't feel like the Green Bay Packers went into MetLife and exerted themselves and said what happened week one was embarrassing. And it was a continuation of issues we had last season, and we're not going to let that happen again. They barely beat the Jets. And I know this is a much improved Jets team in year two under Aaron Glenn. That's still no excuse. This is a team, even despite missing Micah Parsons until week six, and despite missing Josh Jacobs, is telling you that they're capable of competing. When you pay Jordan Love, you're telling us that he's capable of competing for and winning a Super Bowl. When you have the big meeting and you bring back Matt LaFleur, you're telling us he's the right guy to get this group to compete for and win Super Bowls. And through 2 weeks, it looks like anything but that. And yes, Michael Penix Jr. is returning, and this Atlanta Falcons team, and specifically that offense, who didn't even get to the red zone versus the Carolina Panthers, is looking to get a shot of life. But this is a home game, and you need to make a statement. This is a must-win game, and I want it to look better than it's looked through the first 2 weeks. I don't think that's too much to ask.
2: Well, yeah, I mean, the Green Bay Packers have won 13 straight home openers. This would be the 14th if they're able to get this done. So there is that expectation that it'll happen. And Smalls, the only thing that the Atlanta Falcons can do to beat you is if the Falcons allow the Packers to give the game away. And what I mean by that is this. The Falcons have to make them the Packers have to make themselves easy to beat when it comes to playing against the Atlanta Falcons, because I don't think the Falcons have enough talent. You have two games where you don't have a drive that gets in the red zone, it's really, really bad. But we've seen the Green Bay Packers give a backup quarterback the assist in terms of being able to move the football into the field and put together scoring drives. See week one for the reference. The Green Bay Packers are dead last in penalties. They've had 32 called penalties, 26 accepted. It's ridiculous. That's the fourth most through the first two games in the Super Bowl era. Oh, by the way, you're minus two in turnover margin. That's good for 24th in the National Football League. So you're not taking the ball away, and you're giving the ball away. Those are problems. And so that has to get fixed. And if it doesn't get fixed, it's going to lead to embarrassing moments like we saw week one. It could lead to an embarrassing moment tonight against the Atlanta Falcons, because nobody thinks that you guys should lose to the Atlanta Falcons. The Atlanta Falcons have some of the shortest odds to have the number one overall pick next season. That's how bad they are.
1: Right.
2: If you lose to those people, it is an indictment. It is a referendum on Jordan Love and Matt LaFleur.
0: There is a positive spin.
2: Please tell me.
0: Now, it's not a retroactive positive spin, right? So it's not what has happened. It's what could happen, okay? So if you think about this, if Green Bay wins tonight, which obviously we are saying it's a must-win type game against Atlanta at home, Thursday Night Football, you then have October 4th against a winless Tampa team.
1: That's right.
0: Okay? You have October 11th against Chicago, where Caleb may not play. And then you may have Micah back for that Sunday Night Football game against Dallas, on October 18th. There is a world. I'm not sure how much I believe in this world, but it is not that far-fetched to say that this restart of the Packers season happens starting tonight, and you go into that game against the Cowboys at 4-1. Mm-hmm. The argument would be at that point, based on the fact that you would win these next three, well, you should have been 5-0, so there is a level of disappointment. But the reality is 4-1, no Caleb for the Bears, at least for now. There is a world where there's a positive spin here. Do you believe that that could happen? What I just set up, which is based on fact in terms of their schedule and based on the assumed date that Micah comes back. What's not fact is them winning all of these games here. Is there a world where that positive spin happens?
1: Of course. Because what we're seeing from them, this disjointed play, the undisciplined play, feels out of character for them. It feels like something is amiss or something is broken with this team. And I know that the skid last year that precipitated all of this was when Micah Parsons got injured. And sometimes your true value is put on display in your absence. We know how important Micah Parsons is. We know what an excellent football player he is. We know that the Packers brought him in to be their closer, their quarterback on defense. With him not there on the football field, everyone was acutely aware of how important he was to this operation last year. The Packers were in a free fall after Micah left. And that's not an excuse, but if you can somehow find a way to stack up some of these wins before he gets back, you're feeling much better about the outlook for your season. But after you blow another double-digit lead to what was supposed to be their third-string quarterback in Carson Wentz and the Minnesota Vikings, and then you barely get a win, where you were gifted a win, essentially, from the New York Jets, how can I assume that you're going to be able to beat any of these teams? So I get where you're coming from with the positive spin, but how can I assume that Michael Penix Jr. is going to come back, isn't going to come back and spark the Atlanta Falcons and the Packers could lose? Mm-hmm. At that point, what if Tampa loses another game and they're really angry and somehow Baker Mayfield snaps into place and Tampa beats you? How can I assume that you wouldn't be able, or that you would be able to beat the Chicago Bears even if Caleb's there or not there, because you couldn't beat the Vikings? So you could spin it either way. Yes, this could be the start of what is them getting back on track and them competing for the NFC North and maybe winning the title. Or you could be like, we're going to see more of the same. I don't know. It's a coin flip with this team.
0: Mm. Certainly not what you expected before the season. Coming up.
2: No.
0: A big versus with our next guest.
2: Yeah.
0: Versus CeCe versus Smalls. I get to just sit back and let it all happen. Harry Douglas.
1: Mm.
0: Atlanta Zone. 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
2: Nah, listen, my version of 5-Hour Energy is better. I'm Team Jelly Donut. 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
1: We are Unsportsmanlike here on ESPN Radio. You just got caught. CeCe got caught on TV dancing like crazy. Didn't think he was on camera. Sorry, you were dancing well.
2: This is going to be fun.
3: Hold on. Before we even get to that.
2: How can
3: you not bounce or bop even just a little bit with Michael Jackson's beat?
2: I can, but there's a lot going on right now.
3: I understand that. But, I mean, even Harry Douglas had a little bop. A little energy.
2: Well, that's what was going on. I was making sure the connection was right. I didn't know where we were going with Harry, so now we're all good to go. Harry Douglas, you hear him, Freddie and Harry, 5 p. to 8 p. Eastern here on ESPN Radio. And we all have great relationships with Harry.
4: Do we?
2: But, well, this is the thing. I get to smile today because no beef with Harry and I on anything. There's 5-hour energy beef with CCB Harry. There's Packers-Falcons beef with Smalls versus Harry. CeCe, tell everybody about 5-Hour Energy and what's going on here.
3: Well, first of all, if one person on our show got beef with Harry, then we all got beef with Harry.
4: Thank you, CeCe.
3: So, like, I got beef with Harry. We got the 5-Hour Energy Challenge. Smalls got beef with him because their team play tonight.
4: That's right.
3: You need to be on board with us, sir. And if you're going to be on board with me against Harry, then you got to be Team Jelly Donut. So, listen, every single week, Harry Douglas and I will come on this show at this time, and we pick the team in college football coming off a loss that needs to pick up the energy.
4: Okay.
3: And, of course,
2: Pros.
3: Well, no. On this show, it's going to be college football.
2: My apologies.
3: Teams coming off of a loss that need to pick up the energy in a given week. Harry and I both have our picks. And, of course, my pick when it comes to my favorite flavor of 5-Hour Energy is the Jelly Donut. Harry is caping for the Boston Cream. We all know what the superior flavor is, but I'll let America judge for themselves. Chris Canty is usually always right. So, Harry, with that being said, my pick this week for the team that needs to pick up the energy coming off of the L, I'm going with Texas A&M, 23-ranked, fell into a trap game against Will Stein in Kentucky last year. They got top 10 LSU on deck. Both of these quarterbacks can't hit the broads out of the barn when they're throwing the ball past the line of scrimmage. Sam Levitt leads the SEC in picks. Marcel Reed is 50% completion percentage on throws beyond the line of scrimmage. So, really, when it comes down to this game, it's going to come down to which quarterback is actually the better runner. And I'm going to lean toward Texas A&M being able to pull off the upset.
5: Ooh, now first and foremost, before I even get into the team that I'm picking, is Team Boston Cream, if you especially want to live the dream, CeCe. So I let the people pick and choose on their own. If you want to live the dream, it's Team Boston Cream. Now, to my pick, it's funny that you picked Texas A&M because my school that I'm picking right now is going to be the LSU Tigers.
3: I
5: didn't like the way he performed in that game versus Ole Miss. It's clearly Trinidad Chambliss is the best quarterback in college football, but he outdueled Sam Levitt. There were throws that I felt like should have been made. There were reads I felt like should have been made as well, too. Sam Levitt has to stop being so sporadic in the pocket and looking for an escape route when there's, I will say, protection in the pocket for him to be able to throw to and guys open that he can throw to as well. Also, when it comes to both of these quarterbacks, I agree with you, CeCe. They have to be better than they were a week ago. So I'm going to go with the LSU Tigers versus Texas A&M, and especially Sam Levitt at the quarterback position, picking things up this week in college football.
3: Yeah, the miss that Sam Levitt had in the second half in the end zone, absolutely unacceptable. Our picks are brought to you by 5-Hour Energy. 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
2: That's one beef. Michelle Smallman, Green Bay Packers fan. Harry Douglas, Atlanta Falcons fan and former great Falcons wide receiver. Smalls, go ahead. Floor is yours, V. Harry.
4: Harry, I'm sorry for what's about to happen tonight. I'm sorry that the Green Bay Packers are going to beat your Atlanta Falcons tonight. You have anything to say before we continue? Because I was at that game on Sunday, unfortunately. Falcons-Panthers.
5: Yes, you were.
4: I was waiting and waiting and waiting for the Falcons to get to the red zone. I think I'm still waiting.
3: Oh, so we've never seen the Falcons on the red zone channel, is what you're saying. We've never seen the Falcons on the red zone channel this season.
5: Let me go ahead and say this.
4: They don't know the channel.
5: Let me go ahead and say this. It's time for the Falcons to exercise their demons. Michael Penix Jr. will be back. And the last time I checked, Smalls, your O-line has been terrible, horrible, poo. Jordan Love has been sacked 7 times in the last 2 ball games. You can't rush the ball for over 70 yards in a ball game. So before you count your chickens before they hatch, you actually should have lost to the New York who? Jets. But it's okay. We're going to handle our business on Thursday Night Football and make sure we give you everything that you can handle and take you down in front of the world on national TV, on Amazon Prime. And then on Friday, I'm going to send you a little note. I told you so. And I'm going to talk about it on SportsCenter tomorrow morning as well, too. Smalls.
4: So what happens when the Green Bay Packers do what they're supposed to do, favored by 4.5, mind you, at home, and beat the Falcons? What are you going to do on SportsCenter then? What's the note going to say on Friday morning then? Sorry, Smalls, you're amazing. Your hair looked awesome yesterday. Sorry that I ever deigned to think that the Falcons, even with Michael Penix Jr. back, could ever beat the Green Bay Packers. What's the note going to say then, Harry?
5: Well, it's just like the movie Friday. You know, when you're not around, I'll be talking. Or I'll be talking when you're around. When you're not around, I'll be quiet again. I'll just be quiet.
4: Harry, this is a safe space. We're all friends here. How nervous are you about your Falcons, even with Michael Penix Jr. coming back?
5: But Smalls, you had something behind you yesterday. What was behind you in that studio?
2: Oh, no.
5: What was that behind you yesterday?
4: It was an Atlanta Falcons foam finger.
2: It still is, Harry.
4: It's still there. I don't know if people can see it.
5: Oh.
4: But it's an Atlanta Falcons foam finger. I will say this, Harry. I was in your city. I was at your stadium. Terrible football. Terrible, Harry. But the stadium was great, as were the items of swag that I was given. So we got a foam finger, we got a flag, the snacks were great. The in-stadium DJ, 10 of 10. The Ying Yang Twins performed, 10 of 10. Still could not wipe away what my eyes witnessed with the Atlanta Falcons and the product that they put out on the football field. What was that, 5 interceptions combined between Cooper Rush and Jack Strand? Just some bad football here. Terrible.

0: Mark Strand. Just some bad, bad football here. Terrible.
1: It's going to change tonight, Smalls. And, you know, every Thursday night football game, I hope that we get a good one, because the following day on Sports Today, get up, you know, me, Dan Orlowski, Peter Schrager, and Joe Fortenbaugh, we talk about the Thursday night football game, and it's basically a bulk of what we discuss. So I'm hoping we actually have a good game tonight. And when it's all said and done, that the Falcons come out and pull off a big win. I think this is a must win for the Green Bay Packers. Mm-hmm. You know, their team right now, a lot of people thought were Super Bowl contenders coming into this season, where they are far from playing like that right now currently. And if they want to be that moving forward, you're going to have to be better offensive line-wise. I don't know why their offensive line has been so horrible so far this season, but you can't continuously go into ball games not being able to rush the football and not protecting Jordan Love when it's all said and done. But I really do like their receiver group, though.
2: Harry, if the Falcons are going to go into Lambeau and pull off the upset, how are they going to have to do it?
1: Well, number one, you're going to have to be able to get the ball to Drake London and Kyle Pitts, and that's Michael Penix Jr. throwing the football down the field, being accurate and doing so. But the most important player offensively outside the quarterback is going to be Bijan Robinson. He's a guy that has to have a lot of touches in the run game. In the pass game, he's dynamic and is all right. But I think, lastly, it's about that defense. That defense didn't have a good performance last week versus Carolina. Bryce Young had his way, and those wide receivers did as well, too. And you look at Jordan Love. Jordan Love is a better quarterback than Bryce Young. Some of their receivers that they have in Green Bay, they're better than the receivers that Carolina had. So you have to minimize the explosive plays, and you have to have first and second down production on defense and get off the field on third downs.
3: Harry, I 100% agree with you that Jordan Love is a better quarterback than Bryce Young. I also find it interesting that Bryce Young has won a division and Jordan Love has not.
2: Facts.
3: I normally make it about just the quarterback. In this case.
0: Quality of competition in that division is a little different.
3: I get it. But no, what I'm saying, Harry,
1: you can't
3: to
1: do
3: your,
1: that.
3: Go ahead.
1: No, but let me tell you this. Like, the NFC North is far more superior than the NFC South. So, like, it's like apples to oranges. You can't even compare the two.
3: I understand that. But that's what I'm saying. Because of the lack of the top-line accomplishments for Jordan Love is why, Harry, what I was setting up there was, that's, I believe, why you're saying, rightfully so, it's a must-win for the Packers, because, like, Caleb's out. Minnesota has questions at the quarterback position, even though they're 2-0. Detroit has so many injuries on defense. Take advantage of the opportunity now, and I know you're not knocking your own team, but your team is 0-2. Take advantage of that opportunity. That's why it's a must-win. No,
1: I agree with you. And I think because of what we've seen from Minnesota and Green Bay already losing to Minnesota to start the season off, you want to win as many games as possible, especially when the NFC games come up on your schedule or division games. Just in case our audience don't understand how it works when it gets towards the end of the season, you know, when it comes to tiebreakers, you look at your division record, you look at your NFC opponents that you've been able to beat, and then if there are common opponents involved, then that plays a factor into it as well, too. So if you're Jordan Love, if you're Matt LaFleur, you want to handle business tonight on Thursday Night Football versus Atlanta. But I'm not going to sit here and stand for that. I can't sit here and tell you I'm comfortable saying that. My birds, they're coming out to play at Lambeau Field early in the season in September. It's going to be a September to remember. This week, I would say.
3: Harry Douglas. You hear him every single day, Freddie and Harry, smiling, having fun, talking sports, talking everything, 5 p.m. to 8 p.m. Eastern time here on ESPN Radio. You'll hear CeCe with them as part of their big five-hour energy battle going on Mondays, 5:30 p.m. Eastern, talking Monday Night Football and NFL. And, of course, Harry Douglas tomorrow on Get Up, on SportsCenter, all the shows, of course, and joining us each and every week in a lot of beef.
1: One last thing, Ev.
3: Yeah.
1: One last thing. Shout out to all the dads out there who get up in the morning, make their kids lunches, take them to school, get them ready, bring that positive energy. That's what I'm about to go do right now. I'm about to go ahead and fix some lunches for my babies and take them to school. So shout out to all the fathers out there.
2: Oh, Harry, what we got on the radio going to school? Because I love the videos that you post with your kids on the radio. What we got on deck today, this morning, when they're going to school?
3: Well, hopefully us.
1: So my daughter likes that song by Lil Baby. Is it Dead Fresh? My daughter likes that song right there.
2: All right, there we go.
1: She's bopping and she's ready. My son is cool, calm, collected like my wife. So he's in the car looking at me and my daughter like we crazy.
2: Yeah,
0: I love that a hype song on the way to school.
2: Yeah, like the walk up song when you pull up to the school. Like I know.

0: ready to go to get him hype. Just saying.
1: I love it.
2: Yes. I will tell you.
0: I love the video.
3: Sure they go into the building with the right mindset.
0: Exactly.
4: You know what's funny? They had an amazing, amazing DJ in the tunnel for the Falcons last week. Didn't really help them. So.
1: Mm. Oh, wow. And did you say the word deigned?
4: Deigned.
1: Deigned. Word of the day.
4: Deigned is not our word of the day.
1: All right. I lost. I'm a loser. I just got hit. We're on sports. It's like, that was my head. ESPN Radio.
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13: My name is Erica. My son, Kaysen, is a patient at Shriners Children. My oldest called me and said, Kaysen got burnt. I said, how bad is it? 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Before we could see Kaysen, the trauma doctor came in and said he needs to go to Shriners.
14: To survive a burn injury and to return to life unafraid and full of joy and be who you're supposed to be is what we strive to deliver to our patients. 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
2: 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Oh, Michelle Smallman, Chris Candy, Evan Cohen with you. So there's one huge storyline in the NFL this year that is somewhat surprising. And the question now becomes whether or not it's for now or for later or forever. The storyline I'm talking about is the Chargers stinking, 0-2, the Mike McDaniel, Justin Herbert partnership not yet working at this point, Jim Harbaugh maybe having his only quote-unquote bad stop of his coaching career, right? San Diego, the guy was unbelievable when he coached there. Obviously, it's Stanford and Michigan and the Niners, not in that order, but you get the point. He's been great everywhere he's gone. What about this stop? Could this be the one? Darren Waller is a tight end for the Panthers. He was on with us yesterday after 7:15 a.m. Eastern. Go back on the podcast and listen. And a year ago, he played for the Miami Dolphins, and he played for Mike McDaniel as his head coach. And we asked him about the idea of McDaniel and Herbert this year, and here's what he had to say.
3: From what I've experienced with Mike McDaniel and the play calling and the offensive system that he can create, you know, you think it's just going to be fireworks out the gate, but it's just like sometimes it's difficult, you know. Maybe asking for different things from Justin Herbert than before. Sometimes it can take a little longer to get going. Like the Rams, everybody's like, they're going to run through everybody the first week. It's like there's some elements that get presented that makes it tough. And you realize, you know, it's still any given day out there. So I figured I'd probably get it going at some point. But it doesn't always click right out the gate like you think it would.
2: CeCe, you heard that from Waller and thought what?
4: I thought that we've come to a place where Justin Herbert is universally recognized as a top 10 quarterback and the type of quarterback that you would want if you were building them in a lab. And when I heard Darren Waller say that yesterday about struggling to adapt to some of the things that Mike McDaniel could be asking the quarterback to do, I thought, whoa, wow. For the first time, we might have to have a conversation around Justin Herbert not being, quote, prototypical for some of the things that Mike McDaniel, one of the most creative offensive minds in the game today, wants to do. At this point, maybe there is something that Justin Herbert needs to actually improve on in order for his team to have success. And I think a lot of the conversation around Justin Herbert in his career thus far through the first six seasons has been the failings of the organization around him, whether it comes to coach, whether it comes to personnel, moves that have been made, draft picks that haven't panned out, etc. It seems like the criticism toward Justin Herbert is becoming unavoidable. And so I'm curious to know where things go and how the conversation, the discourse about Justin Herbert changes as the Chargers continue to struggle. Now, if they flip a switch and figure it out against the Buffalo Bills, one of the hottest teams in the NFL, coming off of a rest advantage because they played on Thursday night in week two, if they're able to find a way to win this game and make Josh Allen look mortal, and Justin Herbert outplays the guy right now that's the front runner for MVP, then that conversation changes. But right now, we have a lot of questions about the Chargers, and they should be focused on why Justin Herbert isn't better.
5: Mm-hmm. So after we spoke with Darren Waller yesterday, and he had that comment about Justin Herbert, Mike McDaniel, and the offense and it not clicking into place right away, I went back and I read over the quotes coming out of the Chargers' second loss, and Jim Harbaugh described it as growing pains. So I think there really is something to the fact that maybe this is going to be a progression and it's not going to look great in the beginning. But I think not looking great in the beginning and looking as helplessly lost as the Chargers have looked on offense are completely different. We saw Justin Herbert be very demonstrative and show his frustrations over what's happening with this team. And it's not just that you've lost the first two games and that the offense doesn't look great. It's that you lost to two teams whose Super Bowl last year and presumably this year are going to be the NFL draft, and the Cardinals and the Raiders. And when Mike McDaniel first went over there, to your point, CeCe, we thought, oh, finally, Justin Herbert has everything he needs. Yes, we may be worried about the protection still, but he's got a head coach who knows how to win. He's got an offensive coordinator that put together one of the most explosive explosive offenses we've seen in recent memory with Tua. If he could do that with Tua, what can he do with Justin and Herbert? And the fact that they have fallen so flat to start the season is quite shocking. Now, I'm not going to give up on them altogether just because of the talent that Justin Herbert has. And as much as I believe in that coaching staff, I don't want to completely dismiss them and dismiss the season. But they better figure it out and figure it out fast, or else we are going to be pointing the finger at Justin Herbert, because he is the only through line for this organization's lack of success since he's been there.
2: Yeah, and Cece, you said top 10 quarterback in the league. People look at him that way. I don't know that that's fair, honestly. And I don't.
4: It is fair, because we've seen that throughout all of the preseason rankings coming into 2026. Justin Herbert being listed as a top 10 quarterback.
2: Well, it's fair that people list him that way. I agree with you on that.
4: Yes.
2: I don't think he's a top 10 quarterback. I don't, also don't think it's insulting to say he's definitely a top of the, half of the league quarterback.
5: I think that we view him and we give him passes in ways that we do not give other quarterbacks. You just last segment, when we were previewing Packers-Falcons with Harry Douglas, said, well, Bryce Young's won a division and Jordan Love hasn't. The Carolina Panthers were 8-9 last season. They won the division by default. Yes, they won. But still, we prop Bryce Young up and diminish Jordan Love for things that Justin Herbert hasn't even gotten close to. He hasn't won a playoff game. He hasn't won a playoff game on the road like Jordan Love. All these, Jalen Hurts is constantly maligned and has had way more success than Justin Herbert. So I think that's fair, Evan, for you to say, is he a top 10 quarterback? Because he has not accomplished anything.
4: But I think people anchor on the numbers. Justin Herbert, since he came into the league, he's top 10 in QBR. He's top 5 in passing touchdowns and top 5 in passing yards. And he set the rookie record for passing touchdowns. That's what people focus on. He's 6'6", 230 pounds. He looks like what a franchise quarterback should be. The results just aren't franchise quarterback worthy.
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9: Mahomes rolling left, throws Xavier Worthy. Touchdown, Kansas City Chiefs.
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9: Willis rolls right, throws end zone. It's a touchdown.
0: The Chiefs at the Dolphins. 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
10: Hey, this is Rich Eisen. Coming up on Thursday, Pete Golding of Ole Miss Football joins us before hitting the Florida Gators house. We preview Falcons-Packers, and the actor Jonathan Tucker is in studio. 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
11: At this moment right now, they're going to have to rely on Jameis Winston. But if there is one quarterback out there that I would say the New York Football Giants need to look at and try to go get, it will be Gardner Minshew, who's the backup quarterback for the Arizona Cardinals. And the reasoning being, Matt Nagy was the offensive coordinator with the Kansas City Chiefs last year. Well, in 2025, Gardner Minshew was the backup quarterback for the Kansas City Chiefs. So it will be someone that he's definitely familiar with as well, and he coached a season ago. And maybe the terminology from what he's running in New York is not going to be too far off from what they had in Kansas City. And Gardner Minshew can come in right now and be the guy if it's not going to be Jameis and really try to keep this team afloat at the moment. If that's not the case, then I see them just rocking with Jameis. Mm. And it is what it is at the end of the day.
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19: 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Okay. That.
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5: Hold on. Wait for it.
18: Michelle Madness.
20: Madness! All is madness!
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2: Surprise! Michelle's Madness! Bracket style, tournament style, topics around the NFL this week. Smalls, surprises?
5: Through week two in the NFL, we have a lot of surprise storylines that have popped up, gentlemen. So that is Michelle's Madness on this Thursday. We are going to crown the biggest surprise through week two in the NFL. So let's kick things off. The number one overall pick, unfortunately, is Jackson Dart, Giants quarterback, being out for the season. And the Giants potentially being done and having a looming question surrounding them about if they lose a bunch of games, what they're going to do in the NFL draft this season, a quarterback-rich draft. So that's the number one seed versus our number eight seed. The fact that Deshaun Watson and the Cleveland Browns have won a game through 2 weeks. So, CeCe, you're laughing. Where are you going? Biggest surprise through 2 weeks, Jackson Dart being out or Deshaun Watson and the Browns winning?
20: I mean, it's Dart, but I have to challenge the committee on the seeding because I don't know that Watson winning a game should be the eighth seed in this bracket. I just have to wait and see what the other ones are.
5: Yeah. You think it should be higher?
20: Yeah.
2: To me, definitively, yeah. Watson winning is the answer here. Dart, yeah. This is going to come off horrible. I don't mean it like this, but Dart being hurt is what everyone, as CeCe pointed out yesterday, was nervous about. It's just the way in which he got hurt is not the way in which we were expecting it.
5: And the timing of it.
2: Yeah, the biggest surprise is Watson winning a game and coming home as the starter this week. Absolutely for me.
20: No, I mean, I'm still going to go with Jackson Dart, even though what you said is true in terms of Dart missing time due to injuries. Those injuries that we were worried about were the concussions and the big hits, mm-hmm. not a meniscus that would keep him out for the entirety of the season, and we're just through week two. So yeah. I'm going with the Jackson Dart injury, all the implications around that.
5: Vegas East.
21: It's Deshaun Watson. The Browns have no strength.
5: Oh, my gosh. Okay.
2: Wow. Yeah, how is that an eight seed? That's
5: wow,
2: crazy.
5: The upset. Deshaun Watson winning a game, advancing. Let's go to our next matchup. Ev, we'll start with you. The number four seed, the Bucs, being 0-2, and Todd Bowles already allegedly being on the hot seat in Tampa Bay, versus the number five seed, Patrick Mahomes and the Chiefs being all the way back.
2: Again, easy one for me. I picked the Chiefs to win the Super Bowl this year, so I'm obviously going to go with the surprise of Todd Bowles and the Bucs at 0-2, especially after Baker specifically lost to his former team, the Browns, with all the talk in the offseason contract, etc. No question for me, Bucs at 0-2, way more surprise, and Bowles rumors, way more surprising than the Chiefs.
20: Yeah, when Adam Schefter volunteers Todd Bowles potentially being on the hot seat because the Browns lost is one that ownership can't get past, that's an important thing to take note of. I'm going Bucs 0-2 start.
5: Okay, the Bucs advancing. Let's go to the other side of our bracket. The number two seed, the Chargers, getting off to an 0-2 start, especially the teams that they lost to, and the Arizona Cardinals and the Las Vegas Raiders, versus our number seven seed, the fact that Bryce Young quarterback, Carolina Panthers, up until this point has outplayed C.J. Stroud, quarterback, Houston Texans. Ev.
2: Yeah, this is an interesting one. I'm surprised the Chargers are 0-2, obviously, especially with the opponents. I'm actually more surprised that Bryce Young is outplaying C.J. Stroud because I thought C.J. Stroud would have the rookie-type season he had again this year. All the noise in the offseason, no contract extension, great defense to kind of control the game a little bit, that they were going to make his life easier. That has not happened necessarily. So I'm actually more surprised that if one guy gets a contract extension, it's actually Bryce over C.J. right now. Believe it or not, I'm going to go with that one.
20: Yeah, I mean, one guy won the division last year and the other guy didn't. The guy that won his division last year is actually playing better. If you did the blind reveal, you would say, hey, okay, I'm not really that surprised. I'm going to go with the Chargers 0-2 start. I did not think that it would look this bad with Mike McDaniel being there. I thought that would be the panacea for all of the issues that they had on the offensive side of the ball last couple of years. Clearly, it was not. So, yeah, I did not think that the Chargers offense, I did not think that Justin Herbert would look as bad as they've looked.
5: Vegas East.
1: In a split decision, and I'm power ranking this, or Chargers.
5: You're power ranking it, Chargers.
1: Well, I'm going to say power ranking. It was a. I'm going to enforce my power in this one. I'm taking the Chargers.
20: Yes, Nuno using veto power. Let's go.
5: Was like, wait, an executive said who? Order.
1: Pat went with Bryce Young.
2: Bryce Young, okay.
5: And Nuno went with the Chargers.
2: Got it. Okay.
5: Nuno veto saying, power. I'm pulling
1: and,
5: ranking.
1: And, well, Evan is here, and Nuno went against Evan.
2: No, I swear to God. I mean, yes, but no. That wasn't where I was going with that. I just didn't know because I think that was a lot harder than maybe we anticipated it would be. That matchup, yeah. Yeah.
5: Well, the Chargers advance with Nuno pulling rank there. Let's go to our final first-round matchup. Number 3 seed, the Las Vegas Raiders, being 2-0 with victories over the Miami Dolphins and the aforementioned L.A. Chargers. Or our number 6 seed, Green Bay Packers, already being in panic mode after 2 weeks. CeCe, where are you going?
20: I am going to go with the Raiders 2-0 start. I did not think that this would happen. When you look at the Raiders' schedule out of the gates, I just didn't see it happening. The Raiders being 2-0, Kirk Cousins playing good ball, and this is without Brock Bowers, who they're poised to get back over the next couple of weeks. I got to say that's the biggest surprise.
2: Yeah, so I was on Wilde and Tausch on ESPN Wisconsin the other day, and Jason Wilde, Mark Tauscher, they were asking me about Tausch didn't show up, now that I think about it. They were asking me about CeCe, why is he so critical of the Packers? And they weren't asking that in a bad way. They were saying, explain it. And I said, what I've learned over the past 4 years with CeCe is when he has an opinion that is unpopular, instead of questioning the opinion, you should actually now start to question yourself and your opinion of it.
5: Because he's usually early on.
2: It doesn't mean he's 100% right. It means that you have to think about it differently. Whereas year one, I didn't think that with you. Year four, I see the body of work. So I say that to say I'm not surprised about the Packers because you told us to maybe consider this part of this.
20: I did say that, yeah.
2: So I'm going to go with the Raiders, even though if he never said that, I would say the Packers. But because I had a preemptive thought of maybe they're not as good as I thought they would be, even though I do think they could turn it around now because of the schedule and the injuries, I'm going with the Raiders. I did not expect them to be 2-0. And I still think the Raiders should trade Max Crosby, even if they're 4-0, 5-0. I don't care. Get the value now, because when these guys are all great later, he won't be there.
5: The Raiders advance. Let's go to our second round matchups. The number 8 seed, the upset in round 1, Deshaun Watson and the Browns winning a game last week versus Tampa Bay, versus our 4 seed, Tampa Bay, with an 0-2 start, and Todd Bowles already being talked about potentially on the hot seat. Evan.
2: I'm going Watson because I didn't expect him to start game 3. I expected that to be the obvious and clear path for Shador to start game 3. Now, I think it's on the table. Shador comes off the bench and plays for them in game 3. But Deshaun Watson is going home to start for the Cleveland Browns and probably is not going to be booed by 100% of the fans because they're coming off of a win against Baker Mayfield. So that has to be more surprising for me.
20: Watson beats the Bucks again. Keep it moving.
2: Good one.
5: Watson beats the Bucks again. The 8 seed advancing. Our final second round matchup. Who will go against the 8 seed in the championship? Is it the number 2 seed, the Chargers being 0-2, or the 3 seed, the Raiders being 2-0? CeCe, what is a more surprising storyline for you?
20: I'm going to say the Chargers being 0-2, man. Listen, Jim Harbaugh and Justin Herbert, the combination of the two in their first two seasons in L.A., they won 22 games, got to the postseason both times. Now, Justin Herbert has been god-awful in said postseason games, but they still got there. Right now, you're talking about them being more likely to have a top 10 pick than to make the playoffs. So I got to go with the LA Chargers.
2: So this is a weird one because the surprise for both teams literally comes out of the game that they played against each other last week. So why were we surprised that the Raiders won 26-14? Was it more because we didn't think the Raiders would be this good or because we didn't think the Chargers would be this bad?
20: And yes. This is,
2: right. That's the problem here. I guess I'll go on more surprised at the Raiders.
5: Wow. Basis, we come to you again.
21: I never once believed in the Chargers. I don't get the hype around Herbert and Harbaugh. I don't understand it at all. It's the Raiders. They're way more surprising.
5: Wow. All right. Chargers
2: lose again.
5: The matchup
2: everybody's been waiting for, the Browns and the Raiders.
5: The Browns and the Raiders, our championship. Again, this is Michelle's Madness. We are crowning our biggest surprise through 2 weeks in the 2026 NFL season. Is the bigger surprise our 8 seed, the fact that Deshaun Watson, as the quarterback of the Cleveland Browns, won a game and was versus the Tampa Bay Buccaneers, or the fact that the Las Vegas Raiders are off to a 2-0 start? CeCe, we will start with you.
20: I'm going to go Watson. He's actually going to win something. You know why? Because not only did we think that Watson would be benched by the time we got to the Browns home opener in week 3, we thought that this would be Deshaun Watson's last game in the National Football League.
3: Good one.
20: I thought that if he went out there and he spit the bit in Raymond James Stadium against the Bucks, that he would be on the bench for the Cleveland Browns, maybe not even in the building for the Cleveland Browns. And if the Cleveland Browns, with everything that they've invested in him, don't want to see him, why would anybody else around the NFL want to see him? So that's the surprising part. We're actually going to get more Watson when I thought it could be all over last Sunday.
3: I thought that he kept playing. That was the analysis.
20: Yeah, apparently.
2: Very good points all around. I will add, though, the Raiders have been doing this 2-0 start without Brock Bowers as well. Best tight end in the league, arguably, who you said may set all-time records if he's healthy this year, and he's not. I'm still going with the Browns. I set up the Raiders. I'm still going with the Browns. I forgot about the point that we thought he may never play again, never allowed in an NFL building again with a key card. Not without calling somebody, yo, can you let me in? So I'm going to go, this is the biggest surprise of the season, has to be Deshaun Watson is still the starter for the Cleveland Browns, and it makes sense once it doesn't make sense. In other words, once you made the decision to start him, coming off the win this week, he could go 2-1.
5: Is there anything that's more illustrative of how bad he's been than the fact that we just crowned a champion, that the biggest surprise during 2 weeks of the NFL season is that Deshaun Watson won a singular football game? One game. That's our biggest surprise.
20: Yes.
2: It's a well-made point.
20: I just don't know how Browns fans are supposed to feel with Deshaun Watson being their quarterback this Sunday.
2: I know how you're going to feel coming up. You're going to have a smile on your face, maybe a tear in your eye when we talk to a 2-time Super Bowl champion head coach for the New York Football Giants and CeCe's coach when he won a Super Bowl in 2011 over the New England Patriots. 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
2: 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ESPN. 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Along with Michelle Smallman, Chris Canty, Evan Cohen with you. We are moments away from talking to your former head coach.
3: Yes.
2: Tom Coughlin, who, of course, every single year, every day, basically, of his life is dedicated now to the J Fund, helping children. They have the push-up challenge coming up. They have their big gala in New York City coming up. They have their events in Ponte Vedra Beach, Florida, coming up. And they have a headband now.
3: Let's go.
2: With Coach Coughlin's face on a headband. With the J Fund logo and Coach Coughlin on the headset there. Pretty damn cool. We got a bunch of these headbands. You think I'll run faster if I wear this? I think I probably will.
4: Yeah, right? You might run like a champion.
2: Yeah. Two-time champion.
3: There we go.
5: How fast do you run normally?
2: How fast do I run? I do the 2 miles in like 14-something.
3: So it's pretty fast. 7.5 minute mile.
2: On the treadmill.
3: That's pretty good. That's moving.
2: And then I do a 30-minute walk on the incline thing.
3: 12. That's good, yeah.
5: So put the headband on, and if you get to 13 minutes, you know it worked.
2: Oh, no, I can get to 13 minutes.
5: Get to 12 then.
2: Well, that's the problem. When I tried to get to 12, I was ready to do that. I'm like, all right, I can get in the 12s.
3: I don't want you to pop a hamstring on the treadmill.
2: No, the treadmill stopped. Like, that's a problem. It just like wouldn't, it was too fast.
4: Why don't you run outside?
2: I wouldn't do it as fast. I need the treadmill.
3: So your treadmill basically told you you're too heavy to be running that fast.
6: Wow. So is your treadmill like your PEDs?
2: That seems really hard for me to now have to go home and think about all day.
4: Did you hear what Nuno said, though?
6: Is your treadmill your PEDs?
2: Oh, yeah, it definitely helps, for sure. But it's also comfort of your own home versus being around outside in front of people. Like, I don't know. I'm just very comfortable.
3: Well, you're in the comfort of your own home, and you can't get in the pool without a swim shirt on.
2: Yeah, I started to more so this summer without the shirt, but no.
4: You did it?
2: A couple of times, yeah.
3: Okay.
4: Progress, you see? We got our guy moving in the right direction.
2: How did my introduction of Tom Coughlin get into a roast of me? I don't understand how that just happened.
5: Because you said you could run faster.
4: Oh, but headbands.
2: Right, but I was trying to hype up Coach Coughlin with this. This is cool.
5: No, you were trying to hype up yourself that you run fast.
2: Oh, stop it, Pat. Sheket bavakasha.
5: It's a blessing.
2: So, anyway, he's got the event coming up, and he does have...
3: Which we will be in attendance. I will be in attendance. Smalls will be in attendance.
4: I would love to go.
3: Yes.
4: And, Evan, not to correct you, but may I? You said CC's former head coach. I think when you win a championship with someone, they're your forever head coach.
3: Coach Coughlin is the only coach that I've been around in high-level football that cared more about character development of the man than he did actually winning football games. But he was damn good at doing the latter as well.
2: Explain the difference of the other way without naming names.
3: Well, I mean, the priority is making sure that you develop good men. And I think that Coach's philosophy in a lot of ways was, if I develop the man, I will get the best version of them as a player, and we will have the success that we're looking for as a team. That's why with those championship-winning teams for Coach Coughlin, the through line for all of them is that everybody in that locker room to a man loved one another. Mm. Now, we didn't necessarily like every single person in the locker room, but you loved them. And that's important because when it comes to those critical moments where you have to sacrifice for the greater good of the team, you're not only willing to do it, you view it as a privilege to have the opportunity to do it.
4: And it connects you in a way that is necessary in order for you to go out there and win a championship, which you did.
3: No doubt, Smalls. I mean, the trophy only weighs 7 pounds, but it takes 53 men to hold it up.
4: Mm. And see, we always say that.
2: Is that John Wooden or you? Just to make sure. I don't know, because that's a good line.
3: Well, I don't know how much the college basketball trophy weighs. I just know the Lombardi trophy weighs 7.5 pounds.
2: Okay, just making sure.
3: Sterling silver made by Tiffany's. I'm just saying. Takes 53 men to hold it up.
4: We always say that we're a Super Bowl winning show because CC won a Super Bowl, so that makes Coach Coughlin our coach.
3: Yes.
4: The coach of our show.
3: Yes.
4: And the way that you just described his leadership philosophy, seems like Evan Cohen could get on board with that.
3: You know the frustrating part about the news that we got around Jackson Dart yesterday?
4: Hmm.
3: It's that it felt like the Giants were on track to have that secret sauce, that connectivity. When you listen to Patrick Ricard, when you listen to... You know, Dart, when you listen to some of the other veterans in that locker room talk about the connectedness that this team has, and then for that all to be affected by Jackson getting injured, everything, all of the aspirations that this team had coming off of week one and a dominant performance against the Dallas Cowboys, to have it seemingly disappear, it's really tough. I feel bad for Jackson, but I also feel really bad for New York Giants fans out there.
2: It's interesting you say it that way, because I've been thinking about this the last couple of days, actually, because I was listening to the Hoop Collective podcast with Wendy and McMahon, and they were talking about the Warriors, and they were joking around about Pods, Brandon Podziemski, and like some of his crazy comments, and they were going back in the day with Monta Ellis and some of the comments that he made, and I'm like, boy, the Warriors have a way about them. Like, they're like, you better be like Steph and Clay and Draymond. And I know Draymond talks, but like, the Giants have a way about them that if you're not, like, John Harbaugh feels like that way that Parcells had and Coughlin had. And I just think that that's such an interesting point. And when the dart injury happens, it doesn't feel like that way, at least in the moment. All right, Coach Coughlin's going to join us in just a couple of minutes. We will get to him next. We're on Sportsmanlike, presented by Progressive Insurance.
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7: Hey, it's Gola. 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
0: 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It's a critical SEC showdown in Death Valley. Texas A&M and LSU are both looking to bounce back from crushing Week 3 losses. 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
1: We are unsportsmanlike here on ESPN Radio. ESPN2, we are presented by Progressive Insurance. And joining us now, CC's forever coach, two-time Super Bowl champion head coach for the New York Football Giants, but probably in his mind, and rightfully so, more importantly, the head of the J Fund, his foundation, his charity that he does amazing things with, and Mario Kart racer Tom Coughlin joining us here on Unsportsmanlike. Wait, before we get into the charity and the football, Mario in a kart, in a go-kart, what was that?
2: Let me tell you something. Eli and O'Hara were trying to kill me. Okay? They were trying to kill me. I purposely went to the back of the pack and just had a nice time driving along. And these two birds come over the top of a hill and come roaring down. And if they'd have been able to put me against the wall, I would have been in a lot of trouble.
1: So for those who are not aware of the story, Coach went go-kart racing. He had the Mario outfit on. Eli Manning, Sean O'Hara, his two former players, won Super Bowls with, for their show with the Giants. My guess, Coach.
2: John Harbaugh was there too.
1: So my guess is they can't really ever get you. Except maybe in a go-kart, right? I mean, is that really what happened there?
2: Well, whatever circumstance, if it's competitive, those two birds are coming out of the woodwork to try to, you know, to try to win. So it was a race. It was a race. But they tried to put me into the wall, and they did big time. They flew over the top of one of the crests. And if you've ever seen it, it's an interesting concept because you can go very fast in those go-karts. But they came down a hill, and I was in a lot of trouble. I'm putting along, and they're trying to put me in the wall. And if they did, I would have had some problems.
3: Coach, we'll get to the football in a minute, and of course, we'll talk about the push-up-a-thon with your charity. But I do want to ask you about your former player, Jay McGillis, the inspiration and the namesake for the J Fund. Can you please tell our audience, who might not be familiar, about Jay McGillis?
2: Well, in 1991, Chris, thank you for leading in that way. In 1991, I was the head coach of the Boston College Eagles, and I had come from the New York Giants as an assistant, and we had just won Super Bowl 25 in Tampa against the Buffalo Bills. Jay was my starting strong safety, and Jay was a tough kid from Brockton, Mass., you know, the home of the champions. And so Jay, redheaded Irish kid, you know, I can see him in the off-season program with the cheeks are red as can be, you know, just as he's running around the track and that kind of thing. But we get into the season, and we come back from Syracuse late in the season, and the trainer came to me and said, "I don't think Jay can play this week." I said, "What do you mean he can't play?" And he said, "Well, he's got, you know, swollen glands, he's got running at temperature, and we're not sure exactly what it is." And I said, "Well, can we find out so that maybe we can get him back in action?" Well, it wasn't the flu. It was leukemia, and it was a shock to our team. We were just shocked. And over the course of the next few months, it was a ravaging form of leukemia. But I can remember running to, eventually Jay ended up in Dana-Farber, and I would run to see him like at noon, and I had a driver, my GA, I said, "Get the car." Boom, we go down, I'd see Jay come back. And during the course of this, you could see how the family runs to the bedside of the sick child. They're not going to let the child, you know, be by himself. They're trying to encourage, trying to make him feel like everything's going to be fine. His siblings come home. Matter of fact, his sister Kathy moved into the hospital room with him so he wouldn't be alone. And one time, late in the spring, one of my players, Mike Panos, came to me and said, "Coach, we have to do something to help the McGillis family." And I said, "Well, what do you mean?" I wasn't sure what he was getting at. I said, "Come in and sit down and tell me about it." He said, "They're not paying any bills. They're not working. They're with Jay. They're with him every day that they can possibly be. And the bills are mounting up. We need to do something financially to help them." So we talked about it. And what we came up with at that time, Chris, was a lift-a-thon. And we sent the players out into the community, and they got pledges. In those days, we maxed lift before the summer break, and it was bench, squat, power clean, you know how that goes. So they came back And they raised, our players raised $50,000. And at halftime of the spring game, we presented the McGillis family with a check for $50,000 to help them pay, to keep them in their home, to keep food on the table, knowing full well what they were going through. And so Judy and I, who had been with the family, watched how this progressed all along. Now the idea of how we might be able to help came to bear. Jay passed away July 3rd, 1992. And it was a devastating blow to our team, to the university, et cetera, because of the quality of the individual. Great teammate, good student, everything you could imagine.
4: Well, thanks
2: for the idea that Judy and I came away with is that if we ever had a chance to give back, we would give back in the name, image, and likeness of Jay McGillis. And we had an idea how we could help by raising funds. So that's the genesis of the way in which the idea of helping a family through this terrible ordeal came about.
4: Well, Coach, you obviously have done amazing things. The J Fund continues to do amazing things. And you mentioned the Lift-A-Thon being part of the origin story of the J Fund. Right. Tell us about Push-Up-A-Thon. What's the next iteration of that, and how can people get involved?
2: The Push-Up-A-Thon is a modern-day version of the Lift-A-Thon. And it's intended to be fun and intended to be team. So, you know, 5-man teams doing push-ups from the 28th of September to the 2nd of October, recording each night on a portal exactly how many push-ups they did that day, competing against each other. And then at the end of the week, we'll determine in New York and in New Jersey the media groups who won, so that bragging rights are established for them, but also the idea as we go through the week of what the families go through when they have a child with cancer. Their lives are changed forever, okay? They definitely are. Think about what we're going through today. Think about food costs. Think about gas costs. Those are the two requests we get the most for in this day about how we can help, believe it or not. The J Fund's mission is to be there for families who have a child with cancer. We're going to be there. We're going to keep them in their home. We'll pay their mortgage. We'll pay their rent. We'll put food on their table. We'll transport them back and forth to the hospital. We'll be there for them. We'll present them with opportunities to have fun, to take a day off from cancer. But this is an idea that we came up with to focus attention again on the J Fund in our 31st year. And Jay McGillis's number was 31.
5: We're talking with former NFL head coach, two-time NFL Super Bowl champion as a head coach, one time as an assistant coach, Tom Coughlin, here on Unsportsmanlike, CC's coach, tcjfund.org. We were at the event last year. It's amazing what he and his team have done. In all honesty, you go to it and you're just in tears by the end of it because it's so emotional. We have the thank you bracelets that we've had on, and we have the Tom Coughlin headbands that we now have,
3: yes,
5: which we appreciate,
3: yes,
5: as
4: very
5: well.
4: Cool.
2: I like those headbands. Chris, you look really good.
5: Now mine may have some hair dye on it by the end of it, but here we go. All right, so there we go, Coach.
2: I was going to say, do you think it's big enough to get around Chris's
5: head? Here we go, Coach.
3: Here we go, Coach.
5: You got to coach him through it.
4: Oh, it looks good.
5: It looks good.
3: Let's go.
5: We have the Tom.
4: These are very comfortable.
5: Yeah, very comfortable.
3: Absolutely.
2: They are comfortable.
5: Coach.
2: And they're going to be really nice for you guys to wear all next week.
3: Yep. All right. Doing our push-ups. That's right.
5: We're doing the push-ups.
2: Let's hit the floor and give me quick 25.
5: I don't know that I can do one. Coach, all of New York credits you, rightfully so, for the two Super Bowls. You're going to credit the team. Understood. The world credits you for raising money for childhood cancer, which is even more important. So kudos to you. Should we credit you for John Harbaugh to the Giants also?
2: Well, I was involved because John and I are good friends. And I, you know, when John was fired in Baltimore, I called him on the phone and congratulated him on his run in Baltimore and his success and so on and so forth. And he texted me back and said that he would like some advice if I was amenable to that. And we talked and so on and so forth. Chris Mara very much involved. But I wanted, no question, I wanted John to be the next head coach of the New York Giants because of what he brings to the table, his credibility, the way that he coached, the quality of person that he is, the leadership skills that he has. And during this time, very difficult time, you'll never downplay the loss of a quarterback. But you need strong, strong leadership at this time because while the team and everyone around it in the city of New York is down, we will come back up. And when we come back up, it'll be John who's pointing out, well, let's see. Jackson didn't play on the defensive side of the ball. You know how this goes, Chris.
3: Mm-hmm.
2: Jackson didn't play over there. Jackson did not punt the ball. He did not kick off. Our offensive line is intact. You know, we're trying to do the best we can with the other spots. And so the spirit will come back up. Okay, the competitive drive will come back up. Now, there's some challenges. There's no doubt about it. And we all feel terrible about Jackson and the injury and the fact that what he's going to have to go through and the way that he worked in the offseason and the way that he was an outstanding individual in terms of accepting the new coach, buying into everything that John said, and wanting to be the very best that he could be. So we feel terrible about that. But let's face it, there's a lot of football left to be played. And as we look at, for example, Seattle, who won two football games with their backup quarterback. Now Jameis, who gets to take the, you know, the snaps during the course of the week and prepare the way you want him to prepare. You know, again, there's more work to be done. There's no doubt about it. Maybe another a quarterback from somewhere, although that's a difficult thing because obviously everyone knows if you're interested, then the price has already gone up. But that's just the nature of the business.
4: Coach, I know that you said there's a lot of work to be done and that John Harbaugh is the right person to be in that room. However, I'm just curious from your perspective as a great leader of men. Week one, the Giants beat the Dallas Cowboys at home Sunday night football. It was electric. It felt like something special could be brewing with the Giants. Then obviously, unfortunately, Jackson gets injured. They lose the game. Just the emotional high and then the devastating low that followed that. From a coach's perspective, how do you handle that emotional roller coaster with your team?
2: Well, it's not an easy thing, but to be honest, to be open, and to acknowledge, to recognize the fact that, and, you know, when you lose a player in any position, it's a blow. It's a blow. It's a blow. It's terrible. You know, you acknowledge those things. But then, as I just said, what you do is you realize that that the guys are competitive. Now, the problem is the week goes by so darn fast that all of a sudden you're sitting there, you know, it's game plan day and we got to get started on the next opponent. And we're still feeling it, and we're still hearing about it every day in the news in New York, et cetera, et cetera. But they're competitors. It's a team that was given great kudos, obviously, for the right reason. The way they played against Dallas was superb. And you take those two.

0: that was given great kudos, obviously for the right reason. The way they played against Dallas was superb. And you take those two, I call them green zone opportunities that were there last week. What would have happened if that was, 14 points right there? That would have given a greater impression of how that game was to end. But there's no doubt you're on an emotional roller coaster, but it has to be dealt with in an honest and a straightforward way, and then looking forward to the next opponent.
1: Coach, Giants fans are processing an all too familiar feeling with the starting quarterback being out due to injury. The Giants, post Eli Manning, have had 11 different starting quarterbacks. It gives you a full appreciation for who Eli Manning was as a quarterback, never missing a game due to injury.
0: Well, was it right there, yeah. Chris. That's where I was going. What you really appreciate about Eli is the knowledge. I mean, he's had separated shoulders. He's played with them. You know how that goes. But every week as you game planned, Eli was there. You knew he was there. And you knew also that because of the quality of the athlete, the intelligence, so on and so forth, there's really nothing you could not put in front of him that he would not comprehend. So that was, for a coaching staff, that's a great feeling.
1: Coach, I do want to ask you this question. Jackson missed multiple games last year due to concussion. He's going to miss the entire regular season this year. As John Harbaugh continues to focus on building his football team, how do you factor in the uncomfortable fact pattern that we've seen with Jackson Dart missing time due to injury?
0: Well, that's unfortunate. And in the boardroom, as I would say, decisions have to be made. You at some point you may have to get bring another quarterback in, a young quarterback in to be developed. All those things will be played out here as you go along. It's unfortunate. He's a great competitor. I know John in the spring was very, very impressed. Let's get Jackson back healthy. And I think that's what the Giants have done, is taken every precaution with this talented young athlete. And hopefully, this knee injury, he can put it behind him. Mahomes seems to be doing very well with the brace that he's wearing. So going forward, let's be positive about that.
2: Well, Coach, the hypothetical that we have played out is an interesting one because of the name. The late, great Ernie Accorsi back in the day was able to get a quarterback by the name of Eli Manning who wanted to play for the Giants. There's another Manning that's going to be drafted in the top 10, and if the Giants have a pick in the top 10, I'm just asking the question, could history repeat itself? Could Arch ask to play for the Giants?
0: That's an incredible reach. I mean, I didn't even thought about that one. Let's let this kid play it out at Texas and see what the final, what the season ending is like. They've already had a great win, and he made a nice, really nice recovery and come back in the second half.
1: Mm-hmm.
0: See what happens. But I will say this, okay?
2: Mm-hmm.
0: All right, we all mourn the death of Ernie Accorsi, okay? Because in Ernie, you had a very unique individual, very, very sharp. Came up through the ranks as a PR guy, got into the personnel business, was an ally and a great friend of George Young. But what Ernie did, and if you think about this, you have dual ownership with the Giants. Ernie went in his room, shut the door, locked the door, and made the deal, okay? And to Ernie, and all, there's obvious buildup, I mean, so on and so forth, but Ernie had studied Eli from the time he was a very young player at Mississippi. But he knew what he wanted, and the price was high, no doubt about it. But he was willing to pay for it, and what the result was to Super Bowl championships.
2: Tom Coughlin, certainly not a reach to think he's going to continue to hit millions and millions of dollars raised teaming up against childhood cancer in the J Fund, tcjfund.org. That's the letter T, the letter C, J-A-Y-F-U-N-D.org. If you have it to donate, Coughlin, Coach Coughlin and his team do amazing things with it. They have big events coming up if you want to be a part of those as well. They've got the push-up challenge, and we forever

0: Or thank Coach Coughlin for everything you did for this guy sitting in the middle of us here in one Chris Canty, who speaks so highly of you on a day-to-day basis.
1: He was a huge help. Chris did a great job for us in New York, and he's gone on to be a great diplomat for professional football and for the New York Giants. And I just want to remind people, too, thank you very much, Evan, for what you said. But remember, October 7th is our Champions for Children evening down at Pier 60. And this is our major, major fundraiser in New York, and we're all excited about that. Mike Brown, the head coach of the New York Knicks, will be with us, so it'll be a great evening.
0: Two champion coaches in the building together and many other people along the way.
2: New York legend.
0: Coach, thank you so much. We appreciate it, and we'll see you in a week and a half or so.
1: Thank you for helping us to launch the push-up-a-thon.
0: Tom Coughlin. Your head coach forever and great headbands. I think I don't know. I don't know if I'm going to take mine off.
3: I'll be there at Pier 60 on October 7th. But, you know, Coach Coughlin does a lot of great things for charity. He does a lot of great things to help people in the community. Can we get Coach Coughlin to Canton, please?
0: I'm glad you said that.
3: Can we get him to Canton?
0: When I was doing notes, I was ready to introduce him as Hall of Famer. He's not in the Hall of Fame.
2: That's ridiculous.
3: Can we get Coach Coughlin to Canton? What are we waiting on?
0: Well, they changed the voting, thankfully.
3: What are we doing? Like, Wendy, what are we doing here?
2: I mean,
3: what
2: are
3: we doing? There is no argument against putting this man in the Hall of Fame.
2: It's a no-brainer.
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0: I'm over it. With Pat the producer.
1: I went to the driving range yesterday because it was nice, and I was like, all right, I'll loosen up a little bit. Yeah. I'm so sore. I feel horrible. My knee is killing me. I came to the harsh realization yesterday that I need to do more legs at the gym.
2: Oh.
3: I've got nothing to prove when it comes to my athletic resume.
2: You're right. You know what? Fair, Cece. Fair. You could retire from athletic.
4: Ugh. I'm over it. I'm sick and tired and over it.
1: Get a life.
5: Yes, each and every day at this time, Smalls says words without finishing the sentences. And Pat Costello, our producer, gives us items in and around sports entertainment in his life that he is over. Smalls, you want to address that quickly?
2: Sometimes I just short circuit. You know, sometimes the words are in your brain and they just can't connect and go out your mouth. I think we've all been there.
5: Not as many times as you clearly have, based on the rejoin. No, just based on that specific piece of audio.
2: Okay.
5: Not in general, of course.
2: I was going to say, game on then.
3: Hold it against them, Smalls.
2: Game on then, Evan.
5: The pressure's on, but guess what?
2: You want to lose at that, just like you lose at word of the day?
5: I am bad at that. Pat, go ahead.
1: Yesterday we talked about the orange juice cake Matt Jones and Myron Metcalf were talking about during their show. Canty and I were out because if you bite into cake and it has orange juice in it, what are we doing here? Well, there's been a response from Matt and Myron. Take a listen to what they said.
6: Who would have thought, Myron, that someone in Kentucky and someone in Minnesota could host a national show and two New Yorkers, Canty and now Michelle, don't have the culinary sort of expansive palate that you and I do? I talked to the owner. I'm going to send Michelle. You're getting cake.
3: I know.
6: I'm going to send Michelle Smallman cake because she at least seemed open to it. Canty gets no cake. No cake for Canty. Canty, he can't keep an open mind when it comes to cake. So none for him. But I will send Michelle and Evan cake, and I guarantee you that they like it.
3: Canty's going to take a slice in the break room. Now, he's not going to do it on camera. But when it's, you know, the cake that's just left over in the break room?
6: Yes.
3: Canty's going to get a little bit of it.
1: Sorry, Canty, you get no cake.
7: No, I resent the implication that I would steal somebody's food at the break room. I'm not going in the refrigerator and taking food that's not mine at work. I can do that at home. I'm not going to do it at work.
1: I mean, if it was sitting there.
5: More on that in 2 hours, by the way. Stay tuned. That's the deepest tease ever.
2: What if you know it's a community cake? You know how sometimes things are put out in a shared space for everyone to enjoy? What if you knew it was a community cake? Would you then indulge?
7: If it was the orange cake?
2: Orange juice cake, yes.
7: No.
5: You try a bite.
7: No.
5: No?
7: Why would I want to do that to myself?
5: By the way, when
2: I am thrilled I'm getting some cake.
5: When you have community work food and people order pizza, why does anyone ever order the veggie pizza?
2: I never eat
8: Why?
5: No, I don't, actually.
8: Here, because we used to have an employee, and Michelle, I'll tell you after who it is.
2: Oh, I can't wait for that.
8: They would order have a specialty pizza ordered. They would eat the rest of the stuff and then take the specialty home as like a separate, like...
5: That's wrong.
2: I have my guess.
5: If you're going to do a pizzas for the masses, you order plain. And you know everybody would be fine.
1: Or pepperoni.
7: Pepperoni.
5: Okay, fine. But the veggie? No. Have you ever been to the office thing? Everybody, there's not been a point that people agree with me more than this. Office pizza, veggie pizza is always the only leftovers. The only leftovers.
7: I don't know why they order veggie pizza.
5: That's what I'm saying to you.
2: Yeah, just get a plain cheese if someone is a vegetarian.
7: Just like I don't know why you would put orange juice in cake.
2: So, as Matt said, he's going to send cake to Evan and myself. If we bring it in, are you saying you won't even try a bite?
7: I'm going to reserve judgment until you try it. For the most part, I trust your food takes. You're not Dan Orlovsky, so... If you say it's worth the whole college try, then I'll give it a go.
2: Okay, deal.
7: Yeah.
5: Next one, Pat.
1: I just can't believe that Matt Jones called Michelle a New Yorker. Thought she was Midwest Michelle, but whatever.
7: She can't be Midwest Michelle when she lives in New York.
2: I do live here, Pat.
1: I mean, you got to pick one, then. How many places can you claim before you can't keep claiming places?
2: I don't claim New York. I live here.
1: You don't claim New York?
5: You don't claim New York?
1: What are you talking about?
2: I don't say I'm a New Yorker. I live in New York City. I love New York. But I'm a Midwesterner.
1: Okay.
7: But
2: I've never once said that I'm a New Yorker.
7: But if you're a Midwesterner and you don't plan on going back to the Midwest,
5: I was
7: going to
5: say that. Thank you for doing that.
2: No, but they say you have to live. Hold on, they say you have to live in the cities for 10 years until you can even consider.
1: Who says that? Who is they?
7: They
2: do.
1: Who is they, Pat? It was made up they.
7: The universal they.
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0: 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It's a critical SEC showdown in Death Valley. Texas A&M and LSU are both looking to bounce back from crushing Week 3 losses. 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
22: Allen in the shotgun, back to pass, looking over the middle, rips it, and it's complete for a touchdown to Dalton Kincaid.
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5: 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Deion Dawkins is the most fun guy on the Buffalo Bills. Wait, are you wearing...
1: He's vibing.
5: You know what? I'm not even going to do the introduction. Just, you're singing already?
2: Right, it's a vibe, man.
5: Learn and sing to the sing.
2: Come on.
5: Let's go.
2: We found a vibe.
5: Just the price I pay.
7: Okay, that's enough.
5: Okay, sorry. Right.
2: Yeah. Right.
5: Oh, my bad. My bad. Okay, I went too far.
2: Oh, don't do that.
5: Deion Dawkins is an offensive tackle. He's a five-time Pro Bowler. He's the Snowman. He's also the executive producer and a central voice in the big series that's on NFL Network, the documentary series Building Buffalo, premiering tonight, 7 p.m. Eastern, NFL Network, ESPN app. Additional replays of episodes 1 and 2 are available Friday and Saturday on the NFL Network. So, Building Buffalo, that is the name of this series. What is it? Explain it. How'd you get involved in it?
2: Yeah, man. I do a lot of things, right? Like a lot of people, you know, put their attention in fashion. Some people like put their attention in, you know, like real estate. I enjoy film. I enjoy visuals, right? Like I enjoy production. And, you know, with connecting at my dots and making a couple calls, like I had a couple of people that were making a film and I was like, well, I would love to help. And what I have my production like company called Snow Envision Films, and with my production and company we just bounced off and it was just a hit. And with this film of what it is, it's like you, like the world knows that we have our new stadium, and in our new stadium there's a group of people that obviously that have built the stadium, right? And the story is about the people that built the stadium and the obstacle courses that they went through to get this job done, because it's a large job, and there's a group of people that are the unsung heroes of that job site, right? The ones that got to go in first, come out last, stay there all day. They might not get that overall shine, but they still deserve that spotlight. And I kind of felt the same way because I'm an offensive lineman. And sometimes as an offensive lineman, you don't get that shine. So my thought was put the attention on those guys. And those gals, and let them get their shine.
7: I love that, Deion. I love that because a lot of people, a lot of the unsung heroes that don't get the credit that they deserve to make some of the things that we know and love. And I'm curious, through going through this production of Building Buffalo, what is one of the most interesting things that you learned about the crew behind the scenes that are actually did the job to build the stadium? What's one of the most interesting things that you found fascinating?
2: Man, the fact that there's like a quarterback, there's a left tackle, there's a left guard, there's a center, there's a right guard, there's a right tackle. And literally one piece can't move without the other piece moving, right? Because then, for example, like just as an analogy, one of the coolest things, it's almost in correlation, like, you know, like if you call a play in football and if the quarterback has to have a five-step drop or a quick drop where you got to go and jump the DN, or if or more so like as a receiver, if the receiver has a crossing route and another receiver has a tight crossing route at 3 yards, they're going to run into each other and they'll never get open, right? Because they'll hit each other. In this case, it's the same thing, right? Like, all right, like we need 20 pallets of 4x4s to like go to level 12, or you know, like we need all of the metal to go to level 12, and now they're both going to level 12, and now they hit, right? And now they can't be on that same floor because the weight is too heavy, or this is that. Mm. So understanding that there's a quarterback calling all of the calls, and now everything has to kind of intertwine the right way for everything to work the right way, so there's no problems that can be easily avoided if the communication was presented.
1: So, Deion, when I'm watching Building Buffalo, who is the Deion Dawkins of the build, of the job sites? Because when I'm watching, now that you're saying it's akin to a football team, I want to know who the Deion Dawkins is so I can clock how they're working.
2: Oh, man, I would say, honestly, my dog Deuce, man. Deuce.
1: Deion Dawkins.
2: It's this big old dude, man. Deuce is Deuce is probably like 6'7", just this giant, massive of a guy with a great heart, great personality. And, you know, he just, like, when you see Deuce, you're just like, all right, yep. Like, he's one of those guys.
3: So I have an idea, by the way. We're talking with Deion Dawkins, of course, great offensive tackle, five-time Pro Bowler for the Buffalo Bills. Building Buffalo tonight, 7 p.m. Eastern, NFL Network. Michelle Smallman, Chris Canty, Evan Cohen. Next time you're on with us, which I think at this rate is going to be next week, why don't you bring Deuce with you and you do the combined interview with us, national TV and radio, just throwing that out there.
1: Give Deuce some shine.
3: Yeah, we got to give him a shout-out on this. But I have a question for you. I was thinking about this with you in my preparation. So I'm watching last week, you and Ryan Fitzpatrick just make sounds at each other, okay? Like, just noises at each other. And then I'm thinking, all right, so what are the Deion Dawkins Buffalo Bills QB power rankings? Because I'm thinking to myself, he clearly has a different language with Fitzpatrick. Mm. Matt Barkley threw him a touchdown. Okay. Jim Kelly is a god. And then there's this other Josh Allen guy. So what are your Buffalo Bills QB rankings as per your likings of them?
2: Oh, man. I don't think that you could put me in that position, man.
7: That's the right answer.
2: Like, I'm going to tell you the truth. I love them all. But when it comes down to it, if you've thrown me to a touchdown pass, you're my all-time favorite. And Josh, I've had more time. And with Josh is my favorite. And then I guess we have to go Matt and Barkley, because Barkley threw me my first touchdown. And then Fitzy. I would go Fitzy. You know,
3: what is that? What are those noises that you make towards each other, though?
2: Oh, bro, it's just something that I do, man. I like to have fun, you know, and I'm a skate like that. I'm just a show guy, so I do all type of stuff. I'll be like, like, it's just like I just go crazy, man. You know, it's just me, happy soul.
7: Well, y'all went crazy in your home opener, breaking in Highmark Stadium, dropping 41 on the Detroit Lions. Mm-hmm. And I'm curious, Deion, as you're doing this Building Buffalo series, your team went about the business this offseason in training camp of building the 2026 Buffalo Bills. And so I'm curious, under Joe Brady, what are some of the differences that you've seen in terms of how you've put your football team together as opposed to years past?
2: Man, I always give the overall thought of it, it's more so like, you know, I've been in Buffalo for 10 years, which I'm blessed to say, right? I've been here with Ed McDermott in 10 years. And, you know, we've had a defensive head spear of a coach. Everyone knows McDermott's a wrestling guy. He's a defensive coach. You know, he's great at defense. He can coach the defense, defense. Now, you know, it's just the opposite side. We have an offensive head spear coach. And with having an offensive head spear coach, everything is just a little bit different, right? Like, if you favor, a UFC champion, like, you're going to favor that champion, right? Like, our coach favors offense. He's going to favor that offense, right? So you're going to see, and what the world sees is just more of an offensive-driven football team where, you know, it's kind of just like, in my mind, somebody having a PlayStation and controller and playing Madden, right? But he keeps the offense on the field. He never goes to defense, which he does, but, you know, it's just he enjoys offense. Mm. And when you have a coach that enjoys offense, and when you have the best offensive player in the world, you know, magic happens.
1: And that best offensive player in the world is your quarterback, Josh Allen. And you were just doing the quarterback rankings, Deion. I'm wondering if you considered dropping Josh Allen lower, just a hint lower on those rankings after you saw his reaction to the spider at the podium. I mean, I know you had a spider loose in your house. So you were like, what was your reaction when you saw Josh Allen's reaction to a spider, knowing what you had dealt with was a spider in your home? And give us that story for people that don't know it.
2: Man, yeah. So the quick story about the spider. My fiance loves my kids, right? And I love my kids too, but she loves my kids just a little bit more because she gets them whatever they want, like a spider. So my daughter's birthday was April 1st. She got my youngest daughter, Coco, which is her favorite animal, which is spider. She got her a pet tarantula, right? My son is so curious about the spider that he pushes down the cage and the cage breaks when me and Deanna are not home. So we come home and the nanny's like, did you guys do something with the spider? And we're like, no, the spider should be in his cage. So we come home. We're like, obviously, like, we're like, bro, this is not good. This is not good. So we come home, the spider cage is open, and it's in our theater room area of our home. And in a theater room, like, you know, it's dark, it's carpet, it's padded, it's comfortable. It's like, you know, a theater. And
7: so the spider is in there feet up.
2: This is the, and the spider is in the theater, comfy, living its best life. It's warm in there. It's just like, oh man, this is not good. So I literally went on a tarantula hunt in my house for 2 days. And the crazy thing is I didn't immediately put my family in a different hotel or in a home. We just like, and we're like, look, this is y'all doing. If the spider comes and visits you, this should be a learning lesson. And I was just hoping that I found that spider, which I didn't find it. Dayana found that spider, and the spider was obviously somewhere where it needed to be, which was in the shower. It was, I felt like that the shower was thirsty, and Dayana used her mom's senses and was like, Dion, you should just look where the spider would want to be, somewhere where it can eat or somewhere where it can drink. And we found that spider. And then we see Josh had a spider on the podium. And I officially learned that Josh is extremely scared of spiders, which, you know, I would rather him be scared of spiders than anything else in the world. So it's a good thing.
3: Dion, this is the crazy thing, though. For everyday people like Michelle and I, who are not like you, Dion Dawkins, Buffalo Bills, or Chris Canty sitting right here, who's 6'8", 330, winning a Super Bowl attacking quarterbacks. It's crazy to think that Josh Allen is like not afraid of Canty, but is afraid of a spider.
2: And that's exactly what I was just trying to say. It is great that he is afraid of spiders and not football players.
3: Okay, so I have a question for you on this. So you are so fun and happy-go-lucky. We always see you without a shirt on. Are you planting any seeds for the post-NFL WWE career? Is that what we're doing? Because I know you're a big wrestling guy.
2: Yeah. Man, so I'm gonna tell you this, yes. Me and my brother, right, we destroyed our house growing up, right? Like, we never had a box spread or box spring because we broke them all. I was doing Swanton Bomb, Jeff Hardy moves off of the dresser onto my brother on the bed.
1: Wow.
2: And my brother wrestles right now. And my brother is at a stage underneath the WWE, and he's pushing that. And I've told him.
3: He's in NXT?
2: He told me. He's like at he does like small shows like AEW and stuff like that. And he and myself, our dream is to be tag team champions one day. Right? Like, we all watch Kane and The Undertaker. And when I mean that, and my brother is one of those ones in that wrestling world, like how I love football to the height that I love it, my brother is that about wrestling as well as myself. But my brother is like the secret guru of wrestling, and his name is Giant. I don't think that I could tell his name because he's Giant Leather.
7: All right. So, Dion, what's the tag team name? Because Evan and I have a tag team name. We're Soul Shalom. So I got to know the tag team name for you and your brother. What's your tag team name?
1: Yeah, you need a good one, Dion.
7: I know y'all have workshopped this.
1: Come on.
7: You might not be ready to reveal it, but I got to ask the question. What's the tag team name, bro?
3: And just for clarification, Chris is Soul and I'm Shalom. I know you were wondering that.
2: Soul is Shalom. Soul is Shalom. I have no idea. But when we were younger, we really were the brothers of mass destruction, like Kane and Undertaker.
3: But you're real brothers. They're not real brothers. There's a little bit of a difference there.
2: Yeah. For sure.
3: Question on your actual football team. Let's just talk. Just us. Nobody's listening. Super Bowl or bust?
2: I don't believe in that.
3: But you were last year because you fired your coach. Clearly it was.
2: I mean, you asking me, I don't believe in that. I don't believe in that, like, Super Bowl or bust thing, nah. Because, like, what does that mean, right? Like, if we don't win, like, will the Buffalo Bills just sink into the ground and disappear? No. So there is no bust, right? So, but I think that we have our best foot forward to do what we want to do this year. Everything, the energy feels right. We have a new coach. We have just, like, it's just a new aura. Everything is just refreshing.
7: Dion, as the protector of Josh Allen, How yep. much urgency do you feel to get him to the Super Bowl? Because you just told us that he's the best football player in the world, and the majority, the masses, actually agree with you. So how much urgency do you feel after everything that's happened this offseason to get him to the big game?
2: Yeah, it is definitely a point of emphasis in my life, right? Like, I'm blessed to be who I am in this world, and I am not who I am without Josh Allen, right? So I put him first in everything, respectfully, because if Josh is right, if Josh is upright, if Josh is calm, if Josh is just mentally there, if Josh doesn't have to worry about the best pass rusher coming to hit his blindside, right? If anything like that, if I could just keep Josh sane, I know that I'm doing my job, which keeps his job just that much easier, right? And that's really just that much easier because his job is extremely hard. So the urgency is definitely there, and that's why I push and fight to be the best left tackle in the world. Because without me being at my best, then I am putting Josh at a disadvantage. And I love it here, right? I love it here in Buffalo. And I don't want to leave at times. I don't want to leave, right? So with me not wanting to leave, I know that I have to put Josh at the height, and I have to respect myself at the height, so I can be here where I'm never a problem for 17 to keep him calm.
1: So you're going to put him first. You're going to keep him calm. We know you protect him from football players. Do you protect him from spiders, too? Can we officially put that on the resume, Deion?
2: I would love to say that I can protect Josh from spiders, but I promise you, have you ever seen, like, that movie Eight-Legged Freaks back in the day?
7: Yeah.
2: There is some things that you can do, and there's some things that you can't do. And when it comes to them eight-legged freaks, I can only protect Josh for so long. But we would have to run together.
3: 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And not watch his show on the NFL Network, the new documentary series Building Buffalo, second episode tonight, 7 p.m. Eastern. 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And the killers. I mean, there's nothing better. Look at it. For those on the radio audience, he's dancing. Amazing. You're awesome. Say hi to Deuce for us. Say hi to your brother for us. And we appreciate the time.
2: Love.
3: Deion Dawkins, left tackle, Buffalo Bills. You know what?
7: Oh, he's great.
3: He is what to watch for. And his show tonight, What to Watch For, brought to you by Allstate. 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What a phenomenal conversation with that guy. 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Mm. 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
1: Y'all better.
2: Bag boy.
3: Anyway, we are Unsportsmanlike.
1: Somewhere in the studio. Where's it at? There you go.
4: I hit it away.
1: Y'all better. These people. Guess these people, guess the Atlanta Falcons, y'all better ball.
3: Oh, we're doing that to Wayne?
1: Y'all better ball.
3: I'm fine doing that to Smalls, not to Wayne.
1: Y'all better ball.
4: I'm fine with CeCe saying that. He's absolutely right. The Green Bay Packers better ball tonight. I don't think that that's a negative. I take that as a positive because he's saying that knowing that they're the better football team.
1: Yeah.
4: And that they should handle their business.
1: Yeah.
4: I would be upset if he was like, watch out. The Falcons are better than you. No,
1: if y'all lose to Atlanta, that ain't going to be the only bird that your players going to see from the fans in Lambeau. I'm just going to say that. They might give y'all a finger all right.
3: Wait, we should cut off.
4: One finger salute?
3: Got an idea.
1: Give y'all a finger all right.
4: Different finger.
3: For tomorrow, for social, we can cut that finger off there and put it in the middle.
4: Can we post that?
3: Give it to Michelle. For social, not on television or radio, but you can pick up what I'm putting down here. We snip that and we rearrange. We're going to do surgery to the foam finger. The Falcons foam finger. We're going to do surgery.
4: Okay, so we've all been to Lambeau together.
1: Yes.
4: Week two last year. Packers, football, Commanders.
1: That Canton is football heaven, but damn if Lambeau ain't close.
4: It's a special place.
1: It is hallowed ground. And I'm not a Packers fan, no affiliation with the organization. It is a special place if you love pro football.
4: It is a special place with special people. We had great experiences with Packers fans there. They are passionate, but they're not overly aggressive with their...
1: No.
4: It's not like going to Philly or some other places they are going to let you hear it from the stands. However, based on what happened to end last season, the 5-game losing streak and losing to the Bears twice in that span in the playoffs, losing week one versus Minnesota in the manner in which you did, barely winning versus the Jets. If you're at home versus the Falcons, who were so bad, we haven't even seen them in the red zone. Bad. If they lose to the Falcons at Lambeau, I will be very interested to see what the crowd reaction will be for a group that is as nice as can be and that is as proud as they are about their franchise. I think things could turn tonight if you see a bad performance.
3: Fourth quarter booing, you're saying? Let's say they're down... Let's use 22-10 since we've seen that.
4: Yeah, we've seen
3: that. That exact score against Minnesota. We're showing highlights on TV right now on ESPNU. Let's say 22-10 fourth quarter, 4 minutes to go. Packers fans booing them tonight?
4: You can't see that happening?
3: Well, we just set up the nature of the fans, right? The Midwest kindness. Do they turn in that spot?
1: I would just say this, Ev. If we get past the first quarter and the Green Bay Packers are trailing at any point in the game thereafter, there's going to be a lot of anxious people in that stadium.
4: Big time.
1: There's going to be a problem. I mean, listen, this Atlanta Falcons team is awful. They're bad. Their leading sack guy is 34-year-old Za'Darius Smith, who I played with in Baltimore. And guess what? I've been out of the league a decade. So, I mean, I'm just going to say this. They got some fundamental problems in terms of their overall roster. And if you, as the Green Bay Packers, a team that has championship aspirations, who everybody believes is firmly in their window, if you lose to these people on a short week at home in your season opener in Lambeau?
4: You just can't.
1: It cannot happen.
4: Absolutely not.
1: Now, let me paint the picture on how it does happen.
4: Okay, tell me.
1: Green Bay Packers are down 2 starting offensive linemen. No Jaden Reed in this matchup.
4: Correct.
1: And the most penalized team in the National Football League. 32 called penalties, 26 accepted.
4: Sloppy.
1: The fourth most accepted through the first 2 games of a season since the merger.
4: Mm-hmm.
1: You have a situation right now where your running game is inconsistent.
4: That's being nice.
1: And your team is toward the bottom of the league when it comes to pass block win rate. So you're not protecting your quarterback. You're one-dimensional on offense. And you're not going up against a coach that's going to blow the game with mismanagement like we saw with the New York Jets and Aaron Glenn in week 2. So it feels like you're up against it right now. And it's weird that the Green Bay Packers, a team that everybody expects to contend for a title, going up against a team that is amongst the teams with the shortest odds to have the number one overall pick, the Green Bay Packers are only 4.5-point favorites at home on a short week against the Atlanta Falcons.
4: I hear everything you said. I receive it. I was in the building in Atlanta on Sunday and watched that Falcons defense.
1: It's awful.
4: Give up 34 points to the Panthers.
1: It's awful.
4: So they may have a banged up offensive line, no running game, and be one dimensional. They still gave up 34 points to the Carolina Panthers.
3: Dine and Combine with Mr. T, Mike Tannenbaum, after Small says this. Maybe your team will get well with the wellness company tonight.
4: They better get well tonight. And there's nothing worse than waking up sick, which I will be tomorrow if the Packers lose. And at this time of year, with the kids back in school surrounded by hundreds of others, yours may bring home a whole new world of viruses and bacteria your family may have no immunity to. 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
0: 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It's a critical SEC showdown in Death Valley. Texas A&M and LSU are both looking to bounce back from crushing Week 3 losses. 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
1: 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Mike Tannenbaum, ESPN NFL front office insider, joins us each and every Thursday at this time. In just a few minutes, we will do Wine, Dine, and Combine with them. But we each have a football-related question we need answers to from former general manager of the Jets and the Dolphins. Mike T, walk us through what a general manager does when his starting quarterback goes down two games into the season. How do they find help?
2: You scour, Evan. And unfortunately, I've been there many times in my career. With Coach Parcells, when Vinny Testaverde went down, with Ryan Tannehill, Chad Pennington, and there are no excuses. And everyone's going to deal with injuries. Last year, 64 quarterbacks dealt with an injury, different starting quarterbacks. So we are scouring. We're calling Minnesota about J.J. McCarthy. We're calling Jimmy Garoppolo. We are going to do everything we can to make sure that we put the best representative team on the field, and we believe in Jameis Winston, but both things can be true. We could believe in him, and we could see what our options are.
3: Well, Mike T, a guy that you and I have both believed in is Jordan Love. The Packers, 1-1, but it hasn't felt great, even though they won versus the Jets last week. What do you need to see from them tonight versus the Atlanta Falcons to win this game at Lambeau?
2: I think more consistency, and we saw in flashes last week, Michelle, like there are certainly plays they make in the passing game. Christian Watson, we could see why they extended him. Matthew Golden, to me, continues to improve, but their offensive line's a concern. Now, look, I think by the end of the season, if the four of us are having a conversation, I think we'll be talking about a Jet defense that's probably better than expectations. So I think we got to be fair, but, you know, losing another offensive lineman last week is far from ideal, and I think the lack of the running game makes them one-dimensional, and that's hard on any quarterback. So I do think if and when Josh Jacobs comes back, that's going to help the passing game.
4: Mr. T, one of the bigger surprises through the first 2 weeks of the regular season is just how bad the L.A. Chargers have been. Nobody had it on the board that they would lose to the Arizona Cardinals and the Las Vegas Raiders in the first 2 weeks by a combined score of 52-28. So it calls into question the head coach and the quarterback out there in L.A. And I wanted to ask you, who is closer to the perception of what they are in NFL circles, Jim Harbaugh or Justin Herbert?
2: Yeah, CC, you know, right now it's probably a little bit of both, but probably Herbert, you know, and no one's been a bigger fan of Justin Herbert than I have. That's well documented. But I think what we've learned, and the football gods tell us this every week, Chris, and you know this from every level of football, turnovers are the great equalizer. And when you fumble five times, it's hard to win games. And Omarion Hampton's fumble in the fourth quarter, which is ironically the only fumble they lost, was the difference in the game. And they shouldn't even be in that position. But, you know, we're looking at this play by Njoku. That was a terrible play as well. But when you turn the ball over, it's really, really hard to win. And Justin Herbert, you know, you want to be thought of in that next echelon of players. Go beat Josh Allen on the road. That'll quiet down the critics.
1: Mike Tannenbaum, ESPN NFL front office insider, has the Chiefs and the Dolphins beginning at noon Eastern. Chris Carlin, Mike T on the call coming up on Sunday. Give us a quick thought on that game before we get to Wine, Dine, and Combine here. Do the Dolphins have a shot?
2: Yeah, of course they do. You know, I think Jeff Passley is going to be a really good coach. I think they're going to have to play. It's hard for us to say this, but like they're going to have to stop the run. I mean, when was the last time we talked about Patrick Mahomes and saying, boy, you got to stop the run? But look, I think Eric Bieniemy quietly, maybe as impactful of a transaction in the coaching ranks as any in the offseason, give Andy Reid a lot of credit. I think he's brought back a toughness and a physicality of this offensive line. And Kenneth Walker's playing great. You know, this is Miami's home opener. They started on the road. They stayed out west. And you have a new coach. Malik Willis can make plays. And they absolutely have a chance to beat the Chiefs.
1: All right, Mike T, Wine, Dine, and Combine has gotten so big that we now have a big intro for the segment where Mike asks us questions as if we're going out to dinner or we're at the Combine. Take a listen.
3: We're cooking spaghetti.
4: Yeah, exactly.
0: Wine, Dine, and Combine with Mike Tannenbaum.
1: Questions that you could either ask when you're out dining with people.
3: Go on.
1: Keep going.
5: What are you talking about?
1: Or it could be used literally at the Combine interviewing players. And he asked us those questions.
0: On Unsportsmanlike.
1: Mike T, the floor is yours.
2: I love it. We got great ones this week. All right. What ordinary thing makes you disproportionately happy?
1: Calendar organization. Just an organ, like, all right, everything's organized. Everything is in front of me. I know exactly where I'm going at exactly what time, and everything is lined up for me for every day of the week.
4: Sour Patch Kids.
3: I can confirm. Yeah. Mine would be coffee. I love coffee, probably too much. When we go to the turn of our show, basically halfway through at 8 a.m., sometimes our wonderful hair and makeup crew will bring me a second coffee, and they say that I wiggle in my seat like a dog shaking their tail because I get so excited that my second coffee has arrived.
1: Next one, my
2: team. That's great. So if I want to make you happy, I bring Chris Sour Patch, candy, Michelle. I bring you coffee and evidence. What, I bring you like a binder? Or yeah.
1: You send me an invite, a calendar invite for a conversation that we're going to have. That's what it is.
3: We're a simple group.
2: All right, this one is really interesting. What dream have you quietly held on to?
1: That I could sing. And I know I can't. But one day in my life, I'm like, wow, I'm going to be able to sing one day.
4: What?
1: He asked the question. It's called a dream for a reason.
3: Can you change your voice?
1: What?
4: Right?
3: Like if when I ran the marathon, right? Like I knew if I worked hard enough to run that I could eventually complete it. You can't change your voice.
1: Okay, then I'll say a six pack.
3: That's a good one.
4: Building an apartment building in New York City.
3: Ooh, that's a good one.
2: Interesting.
3: I would say mine is that Illinois would win at football or basketball one day. I've held on to that for quite some time.
2: Well, Indiana just did it, so that's not...
3: That's true, Mike G, that's true.
2: Okay, what memory would you relive for 5 minutes if you could?
4: Oh, signing my contract in free agency with the New York Giants.
3: That's a really good one.
4: Yes.
1: Mike, it's right by your house. The first night that I realized...

0: agency with the New York Giants.
1: That's a really good one.
0: Yes.
2: Mike, it's right by your house. The first night that I realized, wait, my wife and I, who have known each other forever, actually maybe more than friends, and we went to dinner in Delray Beach and a tennis tournament in Delray Beach. Like, knowing that going in would be the greatest feeling of my life.
1: Mm. I would say mine would be after I walked off the stage graduating at Illinois and watched my parents and my grandma and the stage and how proud they were. Both my parents did not graduate from college, and my grandmother was an immigrant from Italy.
2: Wow.
1: So for the three of them who raised me to watch me rock walk across that stage, that was a very proud moment for them, which was a highlight of my life.
2: Great one.
3: That's awesome. What's something that you've been thinking about lately that you really haven't had time to talk to anyone about?
2: Oh, God. Oh, boy.
1: Something you've been thinking about.
0: What trade machine machination?
1: Yeah, truly.
2: Right, no, now. I talked to you guys about that. For me, it's always improvement on parenting because I never feel like it's enough.
3: Amen.
0: How I don't have any more time or agency in my day.
1: That's a good one. Because you don't have time to talk about the fact that you don't have time.
0: Exactly.
2: Coffee table book about coffee tables.
1: Yeah, that's a good one.
0: It's life of a parent of an 8-month-old.
1: I think mine would be me overextending myself. I say yes to everything because I want to experience life, and I want to, you know, we work weird hours, so when I have the opportunity to see people I care about, I say yes. I'm probably running myself into the ground, but I say yes to everything, and I haven't been able to really talk to anybody about how to manage my time better.
2: Mm. I can show you how to use Outlook calendar.
1: Yeah, actually, maybe this is good. Have you show me
2: how. Mike T, Wine, Dine, and Combine, one or two more quickly here. Mike, what do you got?
3: All right, we're going deep on this one, Evan.
1: Ooh.
3: What do you think makes a life well-lived?
2: Being happy when you're alone because of the people that will come back when you're not alone. Meaning, if I when I'm alone, can I be happy? And then knowing my wife and kids are going to come back to make me happier. Like having the freedom to be around the people that you want to be around at all times with no apologies attached to it.
0: I would say altruistic charity, doing something for people that can no way, no shape, no form pay you back and not getting credit for it.
1: To echo that sentiment, leave the world better than when you found it. And also, I think a life well lived is when your name is spoken in rooms you're not in, people being like, love that person.
2: All right, I won't tell you what was said about it. Quickly, last one. This is awesome, Mike.
3: All right. What part of yourself has changed the most in the last few years?
2: My stomach.
1: Closer to apps? Is that what we're saying?
2: Cece?
0: No nap time.
1: Well, that I agree with.
0: That hurts.
1: I would say over the past few years, I think I've gained a sense of myself in a different way because my whole life I've lived close to home. Even when I went to college, Illinois is not that far from home. It's not a different environment. We're still in the corn, and I'm around people who grew up in the same place. And moving to New York City, I feel like I have gained a sense of self and independence that I did not have prior.
2: Wine,
1: and I gained two new brothers.
2: Wine, Dine, and Combine. Every Thursday, Mike Tannenbaum, tremendous job. You'll hear him on the call Sunday, noon Eastern, Chris Carlin, Mike T, of course, Chiefs and the Dolphins, ESPN NFL Front Office Insider. Thank you, Mike T. We appreciate it. You know what else has changed about us in the last few months?
1: What?
2: When we put the hat on their head, it looks a lot better thanks to Liz. That's
1: true.
2: For sure.
0: Yeah, I'm just sitting here thinking about the lids. I got my package. Oh, the liquid titanium hats. Oh, buddy.
2: I wore it yesterday. It's my football game.
0: So cold. Cool. 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

0: Patrick Mahomes and the undefeated Kansas City Chiefs storm into Miami, where Malik Willis and the Dolphins are waiting. 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
1: 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CC.
2: Wait, I do these.
1: You kick us off, Smalls?
2: This is not canny or cantia. This is respect it or check it. I will kick things off. Thank you very much. We will start with CC. Respect it or check it, CC. The Packers...
1: All right, I'll kick us off.
2: The Packers playoffs are... I Ron Burgundy this. Let me do it again. Respect it or check it, CC. The Packers playoff hopes are dead with a loss to the Falcons.
3: I'm going to check that. I mean, there's only one team in their division that has a winning record through the first 2 weeks. There are only four teams in the NFC that have a winning record through the first two games. So I would just say that I think the Green Bay Packers have a long runway given what's happening around them in the NFC North and what's happening in the landscape of the conference overall. Now, it's a hell of a sign. It's damning, no doubt. A loss to the Atlanta Falcons, but you are going to get reinforcements. Your offensive linemen are going to get healthier toward the season. You're going to get key pieces back, most notably Micah Parsons. Mm-hmm. So I'm not going to say the season is over, even if you lose, but it would just be really embarrassing.
1: I'll respect it. I'll say that, yeah, the playoff hopes are dead.
3: Oh, wow.
1: Just because, in essence, you could look at them as 0-3. Now, why not? They're not going to lose, so I'm comfortable saying that, because why not? Why not? They're not going to lose tonight. There's just no way they could lose at home to the Atlanta Falcons in Week 3 on a
2: you
1: Thursday.
2: You better not be jinxing.
1: There's just no way.
3: Look at what
1: they can't,
3: is
1: they
3: doing.
1: Can't do it. It's impossible.
2: Trying to do the KOD.
1: It's impossible. CeCe's going to send the halftime text. Good night, everybody. That's what Pat did it last week with the game. It's just a good night, everybody, tonight at halftime. That's what's going to happen.
2: I see what's happening here, and
3: feel good about that.
1: What game did you do that with, Pat? I forgot. Pat did it with one of the games.
4: It was the Giants-Rams.
1: Oh, the Giants. Oh, yeah, we could have done it seven plays
2: Well, speaking of that, Ev, we'll stick with you. Respect it or check it. The Giants season is officially over.
1: Yeah, I mean, if Jameis is their quarterback.
3: How dare you?
1: You're going to see the same thing. Respect it. What are you talking about?
2: Do you believe?
3: Believe in what?
2: Jameis Winston?
3: No, hell no.
1: Oh, big difference in what I said.
3: No, I don't believe in Jameis Winston. They don't believe in Jameis Winston. They're just trying to bide their time until they can figure out what's next.
2: So it's over? You're going to respect it?
3: Can I pass on the question?
2: Nuno?
5: Answer the question, coward.
3: But Nuno, I don't want to say our season is over with.
4: Is that just to keep your key card?
3: Yes.
4: Okay, fair enough.
2: You know what? Fair.
5: Hold on. Can't see. Respect
1: Do you actually have a key card?
3: I got to go over there soon. So,
5: The focus.
2: Hope is alive.
3: Yeah.
5: All right, can't see. Respect our check. The focus of the Giants season has changed.
1: No.
3: Here's what I will say. What I define as success for the New York Giants this year is going to be impossible to answer. Because what I said coming into this season was, you want to definitively know that you have your franchise quarterback. Well, I think it's clear now that you definitively won't have an answer to that question. And that's the problem for the Giants, given what we got in the 2027 draft class being quarterback rich and potentially Arch Manning coming out.
2: Next one, Ev, respect it or check it. Deshaun Watson will start more than one home game this season.
1: I would say check it until a couple of days ago, and I saw on ESPN Cleveland on the really big show, Tony Rizzo, they were doing like Browns bowl predictions the rest of the season, and he said Shador gets traded, Gabriel becomes the backup, your guy that you were hyping up in college, Talon Green becomes the developmental third string guy, and Watson kind of rides it out until they get the guy in the draft, whomever that is. So I guess I have to respect the fact that he's going to start more than one game. Even though Riz was throwing that out there as an idea, What do you think, he doesn't have information? I mean, he was the one who broke the Myles Garrett trade before it even happened to the Rams.
2: So you think when they host the Steelers next week, we could see Deshaun?
1: It's the Panthers and the Steelers. We're not talking about the, 2011 Giants. I hate that I use that as an example.
3: I feel like the Panthers might be okay, though.
1: Yeah, they're okay.
3: The offense can score points.
2: Yeah, they definitely can.
1: Okay.
3: Yeah, they score, 71 points through the first 2 weeks?
1: Yep. Here's the problem. Here's the problem. You know what I just said is completely reasonable, even within an unreasonable structure of ever starting Deshaun Watson. Like, they never should have started him. But once you do, how do you bench him off of a win when they don't win football games?
3: Yeah, I think he's going to start multiple home games.
2: You do?
3: Yes.
2: All right, we have time for one more. Ev, we'll start with you. Respect it or check it, Chris Canty is a coward if he doesn't try orange juice cake.
1: I'm going to check it just because I hate that word coward. Mm. But if you change the word to Chris Canty will absolutely try the orange juice cake when Matt Jones has it delivered to us, of course, respect it. He's not going to see us eating it and not just be like, all right, give me one bite.
2: What if it's delicious?
1: Well, he won't know.
2: But hey, you and I are snacking on it, being like, this is amazing. You think CeCe's not going to be like, cut me a slice?
1: He won't care what I say. If you say, CeCe, you know I don't steer you wrong with food. I'm telling you, Matt and Myron, 3 to 5 Eastern, before Freddie and Harry at 5 to 8 Eastern, they're right about this.
3: That take he just had, I respect it. I'm not going to care what Evan Cohen says. But if you have some positive things to say about the orange juice cake,
2: okay,
3: I will consider trying it. Doesn't mean I will try it.
2: Right.
3: I will consider trying it.
2: You know I won't lead you astray.
3: You try not to.
2: Oh, no.
1: Oh, was Friday night bad?
3: The burger place.
2: You didn't like the burger?
3: Yeah.
1: You know I knew that?
3: Yeah.
1: You know how I knew that? He never told me?
3: Yeah.
1: He and I were texting on Friday night way earlier than I thought we would be texting.
2: You didn't like the burger.
1: That was so obvious.
3: Yeah.
1: He didn't say a word about it.
2: You're right, because
1: he texted me early on Friday night.
2: He would have come in and been like, excellent recommendation, like he normally does. 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
22: At this moment right now, they're going to have to rely on Jameis Winston. But if there is one quarterback out there that I would say the New York Football Giants need to look at and try to go get, it will be Gardner Minshew, who's the backup quarterback for the Arizona Cardinals. And the reasoning being, Matt Nagy was the offensive coordinator with the Kansas City Chiefs last year. Well, in 2025, Gardner Minshew was the backup quarterback for the Kansas City Chiefs. So it will be someone that he's definitely familiar with as well, and he coached a season ago, and maybe the terminology from what he's running in New York is not going to be too far off from what they had in Kansas City. And Gardner Minshew can come in right now and be the guy if it's not going to be Jameis, and really try to keep this team afloat at the moment. If that's not the case, then I see them just rocking with Jameis, and it is what it is at the end of the day.
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29: 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Is anybody using any of those other things? 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Crazy. 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I look, I was like, oh, maybe we got from 130 to 131. 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
29: Yeah, it's never going to happen. Yeah, it's just sad. Yeah, it just, we're just never going to get there. I don't know. Every time it seems like we might get there, something happens. We hardly get any reviews there anymore. So I don't know. Maybe people have moved on now that YouTube is the thing. Why listen when you can watch, I guess, is the point of view. I don't know. Anyway, all good spots. Thank you for finding us wherever you do. I was pretty impressed with Mariner fans last night. Got to tell you. I don't know why I was still watching the game. You know, they're not eliminated yet, so I'm still watching. You know, it's just, it's what you do. Right? Like you watch. I was pretty impressed with the fans there at the end of the night and the shoes on their head and cheering as hard as they were. And somebody texted in that it felt good to jump around a bar with friends after a, like, all right, I'm glad you were that excited about that. I will admit, I did not get to the jumping around stage of that. That was, yeah, I'm going to disagree with this text, too. 360, late night Mariners text. Bottom of the 10th tonight finally felt like this team was sharp. It only took 150 games. Yeah, no, I don't agree with that. I appreciate that they were able to take a couple walks off of Hader, who was pitching his second inning and did not look very good even in the first inning that he pitched. So good on them. I mean, they did a good job of not swinging the bat. But that was another sloppy, awful game. I mean, Julio's bizarre play in the early inning didn't end up affecting them, but just not catching and not judging a fly ball hit directly to him in center field. Tough look, especially when, I shouldn't even say this, but it is a bad look when you, you're blowing the bubble while not finding the ball. I know he probably blows the bubble all the time. There's nothing wrong with it at all. But when you see it, when you see the bubble being blown while he's just like, oh, man, that's tough. Don't do that. And then Taylor Ward. It's as if he's actively working against the team. Right. I mean, ninth inning, he manages to get on thanks to a bloop single and then immediately gets picked off. Dude. Then in the bottom, top of the ninth, I must have been the, yeah, no, that was the ninth. In the 10th, top of the 10th, he dives and just doesn't get to a ball, goes for a triple. Played a single, probably, into a triple. Didn't cost him. They were lucky. They end up coming back and winning the game. And again, Hader walks three in the bottom of the 10th. That's going to win you most games. If you walk three with started with a man on second to begin with, yeah, you're probably not going to win a game where you do that. But I don't know. I didn't see that exactly as the locked in Mariners last night. I saw that a lot more as a team that thankfully plays in, again, the worst division I've ever seen. Mariners beat the Astros last night, and Texas manages to lose another game to the Mets. Do these teams not want to go to the playoffs? Do they all just want to go home? Someone from this division has to go to the playoffs. I don't know how to break it to them all. I know none of them want to, but one of you has to go do this. It's like my kids when you like give them an assignment like, hey, someone's got to empty the dishwasher. Well, I don't want it to be me. Well, I don't want it to be me. Okay, but someone has to do it. In this case, instead of emptying the dishwasher, the assignment is go to the playoffs. And they're like, I don't want to do that. I could lose to the Mets. I could lose to the Mariners. I could get walked off. I could give up a grand slam in the ninth. Like, they're terrible, these teams. They're just awful. Awful, awful baseball team. So I'm not going to talk about them for a little bit. The best news instead in town is that Sam Darnold is, like, practicing. And just, I mean, again, just from the look of it, it looked like he was, like, really practicing. It didn't look like he was, like, going to come out there and kind of just mess around a little bit, walk around on the field, throw a couple balls. It looked like he was practicing. Now, we don't get to see all of that. We don't get to see what's going on behind the scenes. We know that he was going to do more, but, you know, we didn't get, like, the full, you know, we don't know yet.
1: Fully healthy. I don't know what fully healthy necessarily means. I'd say, like, I think we'll make a decision at some point before Friday's over. You know, I don't think we'd go into the weekend not knowing if he's going to play, but it's on a good track right now. Like, assuming today goes well.
29: Okay. Well, it sure looked like it was going well. I guess we technically won't know until today whether or not it did go well, but it looked like it was going well.
30: Well, I think McDonald saying it's on a good track right now is a lot more than he normally says about injuries. You know what I mean? He normally doesn't want to give us anything. So the fact that he didn't keep us completely in the dark, like we have no idea, to me says something.
29: Everything is sort of trending in the right direction, right? It was the thing, what did he say to last week about like the complete reversal of the timetable? And now all of a sudden, like it just kind of has that feel like he's going to end up playing in Washington, D.C. this weekend. I will admit I'm pretty hesitant. It's probably not the direction I would go. Even if he is healthy, I feel like I would wait one more week. Combination of just making sure Drew Locke gets the reps and also that field. I'd have a lot of reservations about allowing him to come back from any kind of a lower body injury at FedEx Field, which I think is a cursed hellhole, and I would probably want to stay away from it. Do you remember when they painted the dirt there? They were just like, oh, well, we'll just throw green paint on the dirt. We'll call it grass. Like, that place sucks, and I would not want my quarterback that just won a Super Bowl, my quarterback that just spent a night in the hospital after going in an ambulance because he was in so much pain with his glute. I would not want that guy to get back to playing on that particular grass field. But if he's 100%, what are you going to do? Not play him? I think I would not play him, but I don't think they will. That sure gets that, sure get the feeling that he is going to be out there playing. Surprising. I mean, cool, right? Because you get to see Sam Darnold and we get to see, like, you know, this team the way they're supposed to be. But I will admit, fairly surprised. Fairly surprised. All right, let's see. Salky, you're the sucker of joy. I don't think so. I'm sorry. You were so excited about the win last night. I will admit, I found it hard to get too excited, knowing that one more win eliminates them or one, I'm sorry, yeah, one more loss or one more win by either the Rangers or the Astros. Like, that makes it pretty hard. How excited can you really get? But I do appreciate the shoes on the head. There were a lot of them. ESPN broadcast, very impressed by all the shoes. Very impressed. What do you say? That's like a whole row of shoes on one. One guy had like three or four shoes on his head. I gotta be honest. I like being a fan. I don't think I'd put a shoe on my head. Would you? You put a shoe? Oh, Ian would. Yeah, Ian would, even if it had nothing to do with the game. He would just put a shoe on his head for fun. He goes home, he's like, what are you doing? I got a shoe on my
2: shoes
29: head.
2: Shoes on heads, baby.
29: Maura, would you put a shoe on your head? You wouldn't do that, would you?
30: No, I don't think so. I just don't believe that it does anything.
29: Oh.
30: If I actually thought it might help my team win, then maybe. I did change jerseys once, I think, during the middle of a game.
29: But you generally just don't subscribe to that.
30: No.
29: Ascribe to that. Yeah, I got some superstition, a little bit. Again, what's it for? Like a little stitious. I got a little bit, but I'm not putting a freaking shoe on my head. I'm sorry. Especially not one that's been walking around the ballpark. Maybe if you brought a second shoe, yeah, right, to wear, all right, fine. A clean shoe that is specifically for heads. But I feel like then you're cheating the system, so you don't want to do that. And I'm probably not putting a shoe on my head. I'm just telling you. That's just probably not going to happen. All right. It was a walk-off. Do you know how many walk-offs the Mariners have had this year? I'll tell you as part of Need to Know Next on Brock and Salk.
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34: All right, Sam Darnold practiced yesterday. No, not a full participant, but he did practice. And I got to tell you, Mike didn't say a lot about it, but from what he did say, it sure sounds like playing on Sunday is a possibility.
1: He'll practice today. He's not going to take every rep today, and then we'll kind of ramp it up as the week goes.
34: All right, they're ramping it up as the week goes. That makes it. Why would you ramp it up unless the plan was for him to try to play?
1: Fully healthy. I don't know what fully healthy necessarily means. I'd say I think we'll make a decision at some point before Friday. Before Friday's over, you know, I don't think we'd go into the weekend not knowing if he's going to play. But it's on a good track right now. Like, assuming today goes well,
34: it's on a good track right now. That again makes it sound like there's a very strong chance that Sam Darnold plays Sunday in D.C. I kind of forget what the team looks like with Sam Darnold. Right, we only saw him for one drive this year. It looked good. Other than that, you got to go all the way back to February. Meanwhile, I now know what the team looks like with Drew Lock. Like, I'm kind of expecting that version of the Seahawks. We'll see what happens. Meanwhile, long, busy injury report. Anthony Bradford was indeed placed on IR. He is going to miss at least 4 weeks. Zach Charbonnet, not going to start practicing yet.
35: Do you expect to open Zach Charbonnet's practice window this week?
1: Not this week.
34: So hopefully next week, but that means it probably pushes the timeline back on him. Likely that we won't see him against the Niners in week 5. That's too bad. The only non-participants were Ty Okada, who remains out with a hamstring, and Brandon Peely, who was concussed. As for the limited guys in practice, let's see. There were a bunch. Ernest Jones with a neck, Cooper Kupp with a back, Jadarian Price, not a surprise with that chest injury, George Halani with a knee, Brady Russell with his chest as well. And then maybe the best news, Nick Emenwori, a full go. Mike did talk about what it's like to balance that.
1: Like, Nick's situation is a great example. He's on his way back, so I think it's even more of an emphasis right now. And let's make sure it's a tight plan on what we're asking him to do, because you do get excited about some of the things he's able to do. And there's only so many reps in a week, so we have to kind of protect ourselves on that to make sure that we get the best version of Nick when he's out there.
34: Yeah, and obviously the same would be true of the quarterback position as well. It's funny, if you had asked a week ago, you'd be like, yeah, the Commanders are going to have their starting quarterback and the Seahawks are going to have their backup. All of a sudden, it looks like the Seahawks are going to have their starting quarterback and Sam Darnold, and we know that it's going to be Marcus Mariota instead of Jaden Daniels. Does that change anything for Mike and his prep?
1: Not really. I mean, Jaden Daniels is a phenomenal player, but Marcus Mariota is a really good player too. And when he played for him last year, they were really effective on offense. And every time he's played, they've been efficient. They put up points. So we got a lot of respect for him.
34: As they should.
32: Here's the second thing you need to know.
34: All right, like Frankenstein's monster, the Mariners are alive. Still alive, even. I don't know how much credit they deserve for it, but they did come from behind to walk off Houston while the Rangers fell to the Mets, extending their season by at least one day. George Kirby gave up four early. M's came back with four of their own. Dom Canzone had a nice night, drove in three of those runs. Astros scored once in the 10th. And Josh Hader walked three in the bottom of the inning, and that brought up Naylor.
1: No practice today.
34: That's definitely not Naylor. Here is Josh Naylor.
0: Only one out in the inning, and here's Josh Naylor. Pitch on the way to Josh. Swing the line drive into center field. Base hit. The Mariners walk it off. Josh Naylor with an RBI single, and the Mariners come from behind, walk it off, and they beat the Astros 6-5, and the Mariners will live for another day. Smokes, what a finish here at T-Mobile Park.
34: All right. How many walk-offs for the Mariners is that this year? Maura?
3: Eight.
34: Eight? Ian?
4: Like five?
34: Nick?
4: Seven.
34: Ten.
3: Oh! All right.
34: Fourth in baseball this year. Why wouldn't they be? Why wouldn't this completely underperforming team be fourth in baseball in walk-off wins? They are. Here's what Josh Naylor had to say about it all.
5: Julio's at bat was huge. Cal's at bat was huge. Working two walks against a really, really good reliever. It's hard to do. And maybe he was a little bit gassed through a lot of pitches. But those at bats before me, if those don't happen, I don't get my opportunity. And I was just looking for something elevated, something I can just kind of get in the air. And, you know, thank God it worked out.
34: Yeah, it did. They will start their final four-game series of the weekend tonight against the Angels. Brian Wu against Grayson Rodriguez.
32: Here's the third thing you need to know.
34: All right, fortunately, the strange incident with Mike McDonald and Sean Payton and Graham Bensinger appears to be over. Payton did everything in his power to downplay it yesterday. Mike certainly took responsibility.
1: Sounds great. I'll say, I respect the heck out of him and his program. Always have. He's a phenomenal football coach. It's been great to get to know him at the owners' meetings the last couple of years, and he was awesome. So I know we're both looking forward to moving forward from it, but I really appreciate how he handled it.
34: So, yeah, you hear from Mike. I'll play some of the Sean Payton later. Bensinger, for his part, released a mealy-mouthed statement that claims he sent all the video to the Seahawks ahead of time and that he tried to take it down, but it was too late. It did not read well. Thursday night action tonight. Atlanta, Green Bay, and the Falcons will get Michael Penix back, so we won't have to watch Cooper Rush. That is everything you need to know. Quarter past every hour here on the Brock and Salk Show. Peter Schrager now joins us every week from ESPN and NFL Network. And Peter's daring, brazen even. He's willing to start a national show talking about the Seahawks? No wonder he comes on our show. You'll hear it next on Brock and Salk.
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7: I'm KXLY meteorologist Matt Gray. Big changes coming to your weather highs today in the upper 70s to right around 80 degrees. Sunshine to start, but getting cloudy by the end of the day. And then the big changes tomorrow. Rainy weather throughout the course of the day and strong gusty winds, 30 to 50 miles an hour Friday afternoon.
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19: You know, Brock, we spent a long time on YouTube hoping to grow those numbers, those subscription numbers. Really the only thing that's changed in the last couple of weeks is that we added a new guest every week on YouTube. That would be Peter Schrager. Mm. And maybe not a coincidence that since that started, yeah, those numbers have been on the rise, going up by basically 1,000 subscribers per day. So much so that we've now hit 130,000, making us, Peter, did you know this? The number one most subscribed YouTube channel of any sports radio, local sports radio station in the country. We passed WFAN and 95.7 The Game in San Francisco in the last couple of days, like the last week or so, and we're number one in terms of YouTube subscriptions. How about that? And I got to give you most of the credit.
20: Yeah.
21: I would take a lot of pride in that if I were you guys. I take some pride in it myself. I would also take those numbers and walk right into Boomer Esiason and Gio from New York City and put that right on their plate and say, look, guys, you got to up your YouTube game because Brock and Salk are kicking your ass.
19: Yeah, I don't want to do that. I don't want to do that.
20: We're just a little AM radio station that can.
19: We appreciate competitions where the other member doesn't know they're in it. Like, we want to be having a competition where the other person doesn't know they're in the game. That's the way to do this.
20: Lovely.
21: That's like my show, Big Day over here. We're just kind of just stacking chips, and we're just one day at a time. And eventually, you're gonna wake up one day and be like, "Oh, that's my favorite show on television." Meanwhile, we're not getting a lot of buzz right now. We're quiet. We're in the weeds.
19: Well, you almost used a Mike McDonaldism there. He always talks about stacking wins, right? Stacking plays, stacking wins. They did that again this week. What jumped out to you from the Seahawks, and especially their second half slaughtering of the Cardinals?
21: 40 carries, running the ball down another team's throat, doing it without Price, doing it with Emmanuel Wilson when it mattered most down the stretch. I thought there was some great commentary after the game about, you know, Mike taking a timeout late in the fourth quarter when they're up by a bunch, and everyone's like, what is he doing for a timeout? And it's like, he just needed a break. Like, he just needed a breather, and we had to keep on riding and rocking with that. So Cardinals had a big win in week one. Seahawks take a nice 13 days, wherever it was, to prepare, and then they come and just kick the absolute crap out of a division rival in their building and do so by shoving it down their throats with the run game late. But to me, the offense, not missing a beat without Sam Darnold, not missing a beat without Clint Kubiak, and not missing a beat without Price or Charbonnet or Big George or whoever else you got back there, it's pretty amazing what they're doing right now.
20: Were you at Fox, Peter, a couple years ago when Mike McDonald was in his first year as a Seahawk? Were you the Seahawk coach? You were still at Fox, right?
21: I was, and I wasn't doing sidelines. I was more of a sideline report. I was more of a studio reporter in L.A. But yes, I remember Mike's first year very well.
20: But I'm pretty sure I saw you in the Terranea fitness room on a couple different occasions through those years at the seminar. I was doing some planks. You were, I think, on the stairs or elliptical.
21: Stairmaster guy
20: for years. But I ask you that because I remember talking to some of my colleagues, and certainly on the broadcast and in the booths, and them talking about Mike's first Zoom interaction. Because at the pro seminar, they have every head coach, right? I think it's just 5 minutes or whatever. But just kind of engaging with the whole Fox team, studio, analysts, producers, directors. And I heard from more than a couple that were like, coming off of Pete, like, oof, that was pretty rough. That was pretty. I don't know how he's going to present as a head coach. Even some of them questioned that and doubted. And to see from that first interaction that you and the Fox team had to where he is now, how can you speak to that?
21: It's amazing. So what they do is, and it's usually Amir Glazer, will get in touch with the coaches and say, hey, can you do a video? Can you do an interaction with a producer? And then they play the video. So it wasn't live in front of all of us. And if I remember, Mike was just very direct and did not smile and was super, you know, just Mike McDonald looking at the camera with those eyes and just talking. And, you know, and it's in the same conference as Sean McVay doing flips for the camera and a very excited John Lynch talking on behalf of the Niners. And then you got Mike and you're like, we don't know this man. We know Pete for the last 20 years, and this is a totally different total vibe. And then sure enough, I've been posting about it. I did a big Instagram post yesterday because in my podcast, I talked about, I know it's very controversial now, the whole Graham Bessinger interview, and that's a whole other topic we can discuss about how that's gone off the rails. But I would say his comment about being depressed that first year in Seattle, not being able to get out of bed before, and then, you know, trying to just get his life back on focus. The darkest time of his life was right after he was given his dream job and, you know, millions and millions of dollars to do what he's always worked to do. And he couldn't get out of bed because he was so crippled by the stress and the fear and the depression of it all. I think Mike is one of one when it comes to authenticity, vulnerability, and the way he connects with these players. And I covered Belichick, I covered Parcells, these guys don't talk about depression and stress and all of this stuff. And Brock, I'd go back to your playing days, and I can't imagine coaches back then would lay it all out there and say, I was so nervous that I couldn't get out of bed, and I just spoke to my sisters and my wife because they're the only people I really trusted at the time to talk about it. So a different new age kind of thinking, but someone who is so confident and comfortable in his skin where he doesn't have to do flips for the Fox producers who he barely knows. He knows he's confident in his own skin, and, you know, hoisting a Super Bowl 3 years later now, we're sitting here and we're like, this guy might be the best coach in football.
19: I'm just trying to imagine Belichick having that conference. Like, now you've got that in my head. I can't imagine Bill putting together that many words with the media to even have that conversation. I had to interview Bill every week for a year. It was awful. Once it went wrong, all you could do is ask him about Lawrence Taylor. It was the only thing you could do.
21: Or the Navy.
19: Right.
21: Or lacrosse.
19: Exactly.
21: Yeah. Like, everyone thinks it's a hack. Like, if you ask him about special teams, he'll talk for like 3 minutes and be really engaged and he's awesome. And it's like, but I know that's good for you as a reporter to get Bill to talk. That's not, it's quirky, but like, I don't need to hear about the four horsemen at Notre Dame in the 1940s every time.
19: All right. So, Drew Lock, you mentioned that the Seahawks look just fine with their backup quarterback. In fact, our friend Daniel Jeremiah said this version of Drew Lock, you could win a Super Bowl with him. You think you could win a Super Bowl with this version of Drew Lock?
21: Yes, this version. I'm sure there's going to be, if he has to go again, a rocky road at some point. But we're talking about from the fourth quarter of week one to all four quarters of week two. I don't think you could have graded him any higher. And I would be curious going through Daniel Jeremiah's or Brock or one of the quarterback gurus, Orlovsky, whoever it is, to really chart how he's done. Because I don't think there has been a single drop off from Darnold. And I think JSN was unlocked in a way this last game where we actually saw some things that we didn't see in Kubiak's offense last year that really broke him free as well. So it's, look, I'm in New York where people are crying in the streets about Jameis Winston having to play, and Chicago, what's going on there, in Washington, up in Seattle. You know what? If we have to go with Drew Lock again this week, okay. If we have to go with Drew Lock again for two more weeks, okay. That's a very good place to be in if you're an NFL team.
20: I was watching you guys the other day. I think it was Monday. Steve Smith Sr. was on your show with you. What do those guys say about JSN, not just on the air, but the former receivers off the air as well?
21: So here's why our show is different. I, you know, everyone else is starting the show with Jaden Daniels injuries, Caleb Williams injuries, and every show on the network started with 10 minutes on what happens with these two teams. We decided, let's talk about what the Seahawks just did to the Cardinals in the A block, which is unheard of for an ESPN show and based in New York. But it was because Steve was so passionate about the game that JSN had. And I go back to a conversation that I had last year, and it was with Sam Darnold. And Sam Darnold told me, I don't look at Jackson like he's a wide receiver. I look at him like he's a figure skater. because of how graceful and how smooth he is. And Steve Smith was just talking about, he's not the biggest guy, he's not the fastest guy, but nobody in the NFL runs smoother routes and is more decisive in his route running and never runs the wrong route than this player, and that he is almost unguardable. So we thought that was valuable because Steve is a four-time NFL All-Pro and he's so passionate about it. Then we had Dominique Foxworth, who's a defensive back, and he was explaining, hey, when I came into the league, I played with Champ Bailey and I figured I was going to attach myself to Champ Bailey's hip. And I was going to learn everything from Champ Bailey, and I was going to go out and emulate everything Champ Bailey did. About one day into my career, I realized I am not Champ Bailey. And no one else is Jaxon Smith-Njigba. What this guy does, he is one of one, and he is as smooth a route runner as you'll find, maybe since Chad Johnson, honestly, a guy that just runs them so precise, so decisive, and is always open.
19: I asked DJ this yesterday, but I'll ask you as well. Do you think the league will learn anything from that? Because history tells me the league won't. Right, that they'll continue to draft the tallest, fastest guy at wide receiver no matter what, usually the craziest as well, but they'll always go for the tallest and the fastest. Will they learn anything from JSN's unselfishness? Will they learn anything from his gracefulness? I love the figure skating comp. I think that's great. Will they learn anything from this? Will we see more JSNs or, just a one-off, move it along?
21: Yeah, it might be just a one-off. And even he didn't go in the top 10. Yeah, and even he wasn't the first wide receiver taken. Yep. So I don't think you necessarily discount a guy, but you're always going to look for the guy who's built like Drake London or the guy who's built like Jordan Tyson. I mean, different body types always are going to win, especially with the athletic ability, probably over guys like Amon-Ra St. Brown and, you know, obviously JSN, and we can go through the list of really good receivers who fell out of the top 10, Ladd McConkey, and these guys don't look the part, they don't run the part, they don't have the physical build, and yet their entire college careers, they were the best players on the field.
20: Peter, we very purposefully today, and our text toy wants us to talk about this story, but I think Salk and I are in the exact same accord. I don't want to give this guy and his crew any other attention. It was so wrong in what they did in that interview. It breaks so much trust. I think it's disgusting, deplorable. I know he will never talk to another Seahawk for the rest of his life because you burn that bridge with those people, and it doesn't happen. I've watched it. I worked with them. I know them. I love a lot of them. You just don't do that. So I don't want to give it any more fodder and certainly even talk about the content. But you're a pro who's been in this for decades. Talk about how you go about building relationships, building bridges.

0: who's been in this for decades. Talk about how you go about building relationships, building bridges, and not napalming them.
1: Yeah. Look, let's start with the person, the subject you're talking about, Graham Bessinger, who's been doing this for many years on his own, like independent. So I give him credit. He's never been buoyed by an ESPN or a Fox or an NFL network. It's all on his own. It's all his own networking. It's all his own booking. And he travels the country and sits down. Like I was saying, 2 weeks ago, I was watching him and Stephen A. Smith, and I'm like, that's a different version of Stephen A. Smith than I've ever seen. And I'm like, how'd he get that interview? That's a pretty good get. And then he had, you know, Bethany Frankel from The Real Housewives, and I'm like, oh, that's an interesting departure from sports. So he's not a typical sports broadcaster. He's all walks of life, and I haven't spoken to him. I don't know him that well. It breaks my heart for everyone involved, and I obviously he burns all the bridges in Seattle, and he's not going to get a chance, but like, how often is Graham Bessinger coming up to Seattle? I don't see there being a big Leonard Williams sit-down coming up anyway, so like, we're all right with that.
0: But does it kind of tick you off?
2: Really?
1: It doesn't. I felt for him. I don't think the reporter there was looking for that. It sucked. The whole thing sucks. I felt for everyone involved, and obviously it's a betrayal of trust, and obviously you put yourself in Mike's shoes and you feel completely blindsided, and it's a horrible situation from that side. From the journalist side, I feel sick to my stomach because I can only imagine if that was posted and that was my face on it, and knowing that everyone in the media today is like, well, that's just journalism 101 and you just tripped over the line, and what an
0: issue. So you don't think he knew about it?
1: I'm not giving him an out.
0: Right.
1: I don't know. It got a lot of clicks, and maybe that was the goal, and he's buoying himself independently, and it's you know, he's trying to put up his own stuff, and who knows? But obviously, it was in hindsight, I think he would look in the mirror and probably say, I regret that being posted, obviously, and it's crushing for everyone because that's the last thing Mike needs right now.
2: Well, and it's,
1: or Sean,
2: and it's,
1: or Peyton.
2: Yeah, it stinks for us, too. Like anybody else who ever does an interview with specifically Mike, but maybe any other coach who's now going to be even more guarded after the interview, before the interview.
1: Well, I'll give you a good example. Friday, I did a sit-down with Jackson Dart, and he's getting mic'd up, and he and I had an awesome conversation, something that was illuminating, something about topics that, you know, I don't necessarily think the ESPN audience is interested in, but like showed a real side of him. And then we do the sit down and he was great. Afterwards, I say to the producer, I'm like, gosh, I kind of wish we got some of the stuff we got before we started rolling, because he had some amazing stories talking about going on the Knicks run. He went to games one, games five. He was all in San Antonio and like talking about the trips and like what it was like being in New York. And I'm like, that's amazing stuff, amazing details, nothing bombastic or anything, but that's the nature of it. When those lights go on, there's an agreement that when we click record and we're on, and when we're not, we're off. And I saw Mike Florio had a post, which is interesting, being like, unless you explicitly say this is off the record, everything should be on the record. That's subjective, you know, and it's also like, what's the decent thing to do? In this case, I don't think Graham Bessinger posting that, which from that angle, which seemed like it was very clearly not to be broadcasted.
2: Journalists doing, you know, an interview with an old, you know, like a pad and a paper and a quick recorder so that they can go back later. That's pretty different from lights and like, hey, we're rolling and versus we're not. I don't know. It doesn't sit well with me at all.
1: But also, what's Mike doing telling this guy that?
2: Coaches tell people stuff like that all the time.
1: That's
2: a different question.
1: It's like government secrets. What are we doing?
2: We would always say, like, I have the same experience as you. Watch the Mariner game or whatever on what was Root Sports, and all of a sudden you'd be like, after the game, the Graham Bensinger interview. And it was always like Charles Barkley, Tiger Woods, and Michael Jordan.
1: A-list guys.
2: How the hell does he do always. This? It's unbelievable.
1: Who's funding this, and where does it come from? Wow. I have no idea.
2: And will it ever happen again? Maybe not.
0: Probably not.
2: Going around
1: until
2: the league.
1: Until he's got, you know, LeBron James next week. I have no idea. He's got the greatest booker in the world.
2: Peter Schrager with us, as he is every week at this time. Just league-wide, biggest surprises of the first couple weeks.
1: I really like what the Raiders are doing. I know it's two games that no one watched. You know, they beat the Dolphins, and then they beat, you know, the Chargers. Those were on, like, CBS and, like, small window percentage games. But to be 2-0 with Clint as their offensive coordinator and Cousins after everyone thought that was going to be Mendoza, that was good. I love the bounce back from the Rams. As much as you guys are cringing hearing that, I thought that was an important statement that they made. I thought that was really good. And then one of the biggest surprises that I think was a quick adjustment was, like, I think the entire sports media and all of Denver was about to throw Davis Webb off a mountain about six quarters.

0: quarters into that season. And then second half, it suddenly got back on track and it looked like Davis had Bo Nix going and they're locked in. And gosh, I know how loud it gets when you've got a young play caller and you've got a head coach that does the offense. That's a very tough spot, especially if it's Sean Payton who gave up those duties. So to see them turn it around, kind of like that Titanic was sinking and then all of a sudden it found itself and it's like, all right, you can take a breath. I think those are three storylines that I was following this week.
1: Peter, it is remarkable the age of so many of these coordinators. You mentioned Davis Webb. I think he's just 30, just recently out of the league. He's been there with the Broncos a couple years. David Blau in Washington, who the Seahawks are going to see, like he's 30 years old. What is going on there? So Dan Quinn in a year that he's got to win. Right. I mean, this is like you make changes. You move on from Cliff, the rough season a year ago with all the injuries. Obviously, the Seahawks opponent Sunday. You've got a first time ever 30 year old play caller that Dan turns to offensively. Help me understand that move, that decision.
0: Well, they hired from their staff. That's what was interesting. It wasn't like they were blowing the whole thing up. So obviously right. Cliff gets blown out. He's out of there. Whatever, whether he resigned or it was mutual or he was fired, it really was never clear, but it was time to go after taking him to the NFC Championship game with a rookie quarterback 2 years earlier. So Cliff's out, and then they hire his apprentice, David Blau, who had been with him in Arizona and basically learned everything from Cliff. And then had obviously different influences from his time with the Lions and with Purdue and with different places. So the big thing that I heard was that it was going to be less shotgun, less no huddle, more under center, more let's utilize the fullback. Let's do some of the stuff with the tight ends that we weren't getting in the past. But then it all goes out the window when you lose one of the biggest stars in the game in Daniels. So now you're back to the drawing board with Mariota. And I don't know. I don't feel ton of confidence with Marcus Mariota under center, even though he's had a decent career as a backup and has had some high moments as a pro.
2: Well, tell me a little bit more about that team in general, since we're going to see them this weekend. As you said, it was not that long ago they were in the NFC Championship game. I remember being in Las Vegas at the beginning of last season and wandering into one of the sports books and saying, wow, those look like fun odds on the Commanders to win the Super Bowl. Maybe I'll throw down a few bucks, which I might as well have lit on fire. No one was throwing down that money this year, at least I was not. And here at 0-2, that looks like a good decision. How did things get away from them this quickly?
0: Yeah, the offensive line is not good, I mean, objectively. And then obviously you look at their skill position players and it's McLaurin and Diggs. Those are not young, up and come. Those are guys who are established NFL wide receivers, but not sure you're looking at either one in the same breath. You talk about JSN or Jamar Chase or Malik Nabers or some of these other guys. And then you go to the quarterback and you're like, all right, it's on you again, Jaden Daniels, and he's out. So they play hard for Dan Quinn. Their defense it has not been good the first 2 weeks. They hung with the Eagles, and then they couldn't get the win there. And then obviously last week they got lit up. It's an uphill battle. I don't think that team has as competitive a chance in this league as the others when their quarterback goes down, because I think the whole team is built around him doing him things. And when he's out, I got to tell you, like, I don't give them much chance to compete in the NFC East. When he's in, they're right in the thick of it. He's that good.
1: Is he done? Do you think, is there any speculation he'll have surgery on that elbow? I saw Kurt Warner said, hey, I braced up my non-throwing elbow. I saw Brenda respond to that saying, yeah, but that's why you can't pick me up and do dirty dancing dance scenes anymore or straighten your arm.
0: That's good.
1: So how does this all play out with Jane? Any latest news on any of that?
0: I don't have it. I don't have it right now. And we're tracking it, obviously, but it seems like it's going to at least be several weeks.
1: Yep. Is this exactly, by the way, what the league wants? Salk's been rattling these numbers out. 8 teams 2-0, 8 teams 0-2, 16 teams 1-1. If Roger down the road from you there in Park Avenue could like write the script for the first 2 weeks of the season, would he write it any differently than that?
0: Yeah, he would have Caleb Williams, Jaden Daniels, and Jackson Dart smiling faces.
1: Yeah. Well, turns out Caleb's going to be okay. I don't know if you know that. He's going to be okay.
0: That was another thing. It's so funny. The world that we live on, like an online conversation about Caleb and memes and what it's like. I just care about his health. And then I heard Tyson Bagent is in the concussion protocol. So I'm like, well, so who's playing quarterback for the Bears? But like, that's not even a topic, because for the last 3 days, we've been talking about whether Caleb Williams, you know, handled himself correctly after hurting his hamstring. I couldn't care less about that. Let's talk about the ball.
2: Don't ask Brock about how to handle himself after you hurt a hamstring, after he came over and attacked me after I hurt mine.
1: Salk, we had something called the race. Sheesh. The big race. He raced Mora, our producer extraordinaire, cross-country All-American.
2: He blew up my hamstring.
1: Down in high school. Yeah, and they raced 200 meters, Peter. It was live televised to 12.
0: Yeah, 12. I don't laugh at you.
2: Blew out my hamstring, but finished the race, still won.
1: But you did it out of arrogance. Let's be very clear. Don't say you're a victim.
2: True. I was arrogant.
0: Did you race in high school? Were you a runner?
2: Or I'm just, you know, super athletic.
1: Peter, he's a bit ahead of Mora. Mora's a distance runner, as it turns out. Salk, looks behind him, kind of taunts her, puts it into a gear he didn't have.
2: No.
1: And pop goes the hammy.
2: Yeah, well, what does Brock do?
0: I can't believe Mora even gave an inch on that. Like, you're a high school runner. I don't care if you're cross country or sprinter. You got to be
1: She nearly chased him down.
2: So anyway, I'm there. I'm writhing in pain. Like, it really, really hurts.
0: Of course.
2: Brock's in my face. Like, hey, can I help? Can I carry you? Can I just, dude, get the hell away from me. Don't touch me. I'm in legitimate pain.
1: He gave me the don't
0: tase
1: me, bro.
0: Roll around on the ground instead.
2: Exactly.
1: Don't tase me, bro.
2: This guy. All right. Peter, thank you as always. And thank you for helping us achieve such lofty goals.
1: We've got that New York market now, baby.
2: That's right.
1: Got it.
2: That's
0: right. We're killing it. I appreciate you guys. I love being a part of the family.
2: All right, there you go. Peter Schrager joining us every single week. So you'll hear him Wednesdays at 8:30 throughout the season. And then on Thursday mornings at 6:30, little opportunity if you missed it to catch with Peter Schrager. Had to say great information, cool personality. And we're really looking forward to being able to do that throughout the year. All right. So just so you guys know, today at 8:30, we'll talk to my friend Bram Weinstein, who does Commanders games. He's there, the voice of the Commanders. Used to be an ESPN Sports Center anchor. You may remember him from that. And he's been on the show, I don't know, any number of times. Great dude. Used to host shows with him at ESPN Radio, and looking forward to talking to him about the Commanders. And then at 9:30 this morning, Rick Riz will be with us. I'm psyched to talk to Ricky. I'm excited. I mean, like, it's such a bummer that he is going to be retiring. Happy for him that he gets to retire and gets to enjoy the rest of his life here. But we're going to miss him, man. Going to miss seeing Rick over at the ballpark. Going to miss hearing him on the radio every game. And then just the optimism, fun, hope, all the things that Rick brings to the table. So we will chat with our friend Ricky at 9:30 this morning. All right, coming up, Sam Darnold, I think, is going to play. I can't believe I'm saying this, but I do. I think Sam Darnold is going to play. It's next on Brock and Salk.
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2: Brock, it sounds like Sam's going to play. I mean, just watching the video, listening to Mike, trying to read the tea leaves. We don't know any of it for sure. Doesn't it sound, doesn't it seem like Sam is going to play this weekend?
1: Sure does.
2: It's crazy.
1: Sure does.
2: Surprised?
1: Dr. Chan's an amazing healer.
2: He must be. You think he's going to be better than he was before?
1: Better.
2: Not only is he coming back, but his glute is going to be better than it was before the injury. Wow.
1: Yeah, I'll believe it when we get a personal letter from Dr. Chan, like Russell Wilson did.
2: Won't be the first time. Won't be the first.
1: I'll let you ascertain the verbiage, the words of it, the sound of it. Take that in. I'll just use my eyes and watch him running on the field, watch him with the bands around his lower legs doing all their activation stuff and warm-ups, watching him throw in the pre-practice period, and he looked like a guy that's going to play on Sunday. There's no aspect of that. Let's throw the gingerly out, Salk. Okay, your joke is done. It's over.
2: I'm sorry.
1: I'm super sad.
2: It is sad. It's a good joke.
1: But there was nothing that I saw in his movements, in his throwing, in his running, in his jogging, that in any way looked gingerly. So as long as he can go from 0 to 100, right? And that's what we don't see. We don't see the rest of practice. We don't see the movement throws. We don't see the maybe sudden stuff in the pocket. That's kind of the last box to check. And today, coming off of that first workload of a limited practice, you know, how does he feel? Did he go backwards at all? And if not, and we see the same kind of videos today, then I'm expecting him to play Sunday.
2: I mean, well, okay, you go with your eyes. I'll go with my ears. Here's what Mike said.
16: He'll practice today. He's not going to take every rep today, and then we'll kind of ramp it up as the week goes.
2: I think it's the word ramp it up.
1: Yeah.
2: Right? I mean, once
1: he's not going to take every rep.
2: No, but wasn't like
1: reps.
2: If he had said, he's going to take a few reps today and then we'll see how it goes the rest of the week.
1: Correct.
2: I'd be like, I think Drew Locke's probably going to play, but they want to give him a little bit of time and let him start working his way in.
1: This isn't like, oh, he's going to practice Friday and get some reps Friday. No, he got reps today, just not every rep.
2: Not every rep, but we're also going to ramp it up. Why would you ramp it up unless you were hoping for him to play?
1: Correct.
2: There's no other reason to ramp it up, right?
1: Correct.
2: You wouldn't even think about ramping it up. You'd say, well, he's going to practice a little bit, and then we'll see where we are.
1: Yep.
2: But if he's going to ramp it up, the only reason to do so is because you think he's going to be healthy enough to play on Sunday. How does that change things for you?
1: He's going to start. he's gonna look like he did in the first five plays of the season. I hope.
2: Do you have?
1: He was dealing and dialing and in really good rhythm.
2: I don't know. He hasn't led a single scoring drive yet this year. Drew keeps leading scoring drives. Are you sure they should be? No, I'm just kidding. We're not gonna go quarterback controversy on this. Do you have any concern about doing it at FedEx Field, which for a long time was sort of believed to be a curse? We'll talk to Brim Weinstein about it, see if that's still a thing. But, you know, Joe Burrow, Adrian Peterson, Robert Griffin, Chase Young. I mean, like, there have been guys who've all blown out knees and other parts of their lower body. We watched the RG3 one. Mm-hmm. Remember when they painted, like, green all over the
1: I would think in September the field's going to be in the best shape. You get to these grass fields, and we kind of joked about this the other day. Like all these players clamoring, forgive me, the World Cup grass at FIFA, as corrupt as they are, as contemptible as they are, they have the world's greatest grass. Yeah, in June, July, and August, that's great. Come November and December and January, I played on a lot of those fields, and they have to get resodded. And you know what? A resodded field the week of is terrible.
2: Right.
1: And that's where a lot of those things tend to happen. I played on stuff that had paint, right? Like, wow, that's spray painted to make look like grass, and it's just dirt because you can't have that kind of grass into November and December and in January in a lot of these climates in and around the NFL. So, yeah, I would think some of that is you get it at its best here in September. From a grass standpoint, from a field use standpoint, it's not been used. What is this their second home game? Like, yeah, I don't have much reservation about that. I have reservation about contact and going full speed. Those are the last two kind of boxes to check.
2: It's interesting. Contact is not one. I don't know. It's a glue.
1: Well, that's not happened the first time. Righty gets kind of awkwardly hit.
2: Yeah, but it was an awkward. I mean, like, I don't know. For whatever reason, it's muscle. So I don't know. The contact part doesn't concern me as much.
1: Okay.
2: But I'm with you on the full speed thing. And, you know, again, without really understanding the injury, we're not doctors and we're not his doctor and we're not even physical therapists, nor again are we his physical therapist. So like, you know, trying to judge this thing from this studio is not exactly a perfect.
1: Nor do we have all the information
2: system
1: to see this kind of trend line.
2: I guess my fear
1: is to get
2: just
1: yesterday Salk to where he got to hear that said, and then ultimately to practice and look the way he did. This thing has trended the right way since the injury.
2: Right.
1: I mean, since the Harborview, CT, MRIs, all of it, and just the progress, and all the other people, and all the other consultants, and all of it. And then most importantly for him, the inflammation, the pain, all of it has started to dissipate to, yeah, where he's going to ramp it up and play on Sunday.
2: Crazy. I just, again, I hope it doesn't lead to something worse. Like, as long as he doesn't re-injure it, then awesome. I just, that, as you said, you go full speed, maybe it's running and twisting or turning or something like that. I will admit, I probably wouldn't do this, even if he was ready. I would probably hold him out one more week. I'm just kind of my nature. Like, the long term.
1: Well, I mean, look at your healing. I mean, yeah.
2: It's nothing to do with me. Stop it.
1: No,
2: stop it. Has nothing to do with that. I'm not going to talk about me. That's not fair. Please stop bringing me up. I don't need to be brought up as a part of this.
1: You're a world class athlete.
2: No, I would probably.
1: You want the long game. You're going to play the long game.
2: Yeah.
1: Play the long game.
2: The same reason I wouldn't play starters in the preseason. Like, I would probably just give Drew Locke all of the reps this week. I do think there is a you know, how do you divide the snaps this week,
1: mm-hmm.
2: right? What if Sam can't go? Don't you want to continue to be giving Drew enough snaps so that he's, like, how do you, if you're the coach, how are you dividing snaps this week?
1: Yeah, I think you make sure that Drew is totally locked in situationally, because I think that's where it got caught up the first time, and that's, and totally fairly so,
2: mm-hmm.
1: right? Like, you can do all the base stuff. The backup quarterback, Saul, can do all the base install, the base stuff, the stuff that you've repped thousands of times, the first and second down, where it gets complicated. And you saw this in the opener, right, where the operation tends to slow down is when it gets real wordy, when it gets to a lot of checks, when it gets to, mm-hmm. hey, blitz calls or different third down blitzes we're going to see, or red zone or goal line or all that situational stuff. And make sure that Drew is still dialed in enough that if something were to happen, the operation doesn't come to a stall or have seven pre-snap penalties like it did the first time.
2: Yeah.
1: So I think that's how you balance it out. And then you get Sam back in rhythm. And Sam takes, you know, most two, if not all of those reps as the rest of the week goes on. And Drew should have great confidence of the last two games. I got it. And you know what? If you go in the game, we'll get back to some of the things we did the previous first 2 weeks when you were playing, and we'll be good to go.
2: Okay.
1: Feel better?
2: No. I'm still a little nervous. That's who I am. Don't worry about me. It should not mean anything that I'm a little nervous about running them out there this weekend if they end up doing that.
1: But don't you think with the way they operate?
2: I know. I should trust in that. I do trust in that. They are very cautious. They don't rush people back. I mean, Zach Charbonnet is not going to start practicing yet. And, you know, Nicky Minwori came back slowly. Like, I get it. They are very, very good at this, and they're very conservative. So if that's the case, I should probably just shut my mouth. But I'm still a little nervous. Just like a little. It's how I'm built.
1: It's just your nature.
2: It's just in my nature. All right. Man, so we were going to do something at 7:30, Brock, and we can't do it, as it turns out. So
1: Legal got involved?
2: Well, no, I think
1: legal always gets
2: you
1: involved.
2: You can't bury someone before they're dead. And so we can't do that at 7:30.
1: Oh,
2: we may
1: technically
2: have,
1: there's still.
2: Yeah.
1: They went for
2: right. Yeah. Like you would never like fully talk about someone's death while they're still alive. So we can't do that at 7:30. Instead, thankfully, there is a completely ridiculous quote floating around that I think speaks to a lot of conversations that you and I have had with our audience over the course of 17 plus years. So we'll do that coming up in 20. After everything you need to know next, want to find out who else is going to be playing this weekend? Well, you'll hear it coming up on Brock and Salk.
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2: Looks like Sam Darnold will be at least a good possibility to play on Sunday. He practiced yesterday, not a full participant, but he was out there. Mike McDonald sure made it sound like he's preparing to play on Sunday in D.C.
8: He'll practice today. He's not going to take every rep today, and then we'll kind of ramp it up as the week goes.
2: Okay, so does he need to be fully healthy to play?
8: Fully healthy. I don't know what fully healthy necessarily means. I'd say, like, I think we'll make a decision at some point before Friday, before Friday's over, you know. I don't think we'd go into the weekend not knowing if he's going to play, but it's on a good track right now. Like, assuming today goes well.
9: Yeah, so we'll see today. That was all yesterday. He did a... would look to me like a very, at least early in the practice, the pre-practice that was visible and open to the media. He looked very normal. I mean, compared to a week ago where we saw him walking gingerly on the practice field, that was not the case yesterday, and that was not the case in the activation period and the throwing period and jogging to different drills. Like, looked like Sam. Looked like Sam. So as long as he responds, I think, accordingly, Salk, and there isn't a lot of pain Crazy. And swelling, and I think he would be honest about it. I think he's going to be very honest.
2: He should hopefully understand just the length of time. Yeah, I mean, meanwhile, long, busy injury report in general. Anthony Bradford placed on IR, Brock, as you speculated yesterday. He will miss at least 4 weeks. Zach Charbonnet is not going to start practicing this week. So I would imagine that pushes the timeline back and probably takes week 5 against the Niners out of it. Usually they like those guys to practice for a couple of weeks.
9: Yeah.
2: The only non-participants were Ty Okada, who remains out with a hamstring, and Brandon Peely, who has a concussion. Limited participants, these are probably some of the ones Mike was referring to with us on Monday. Mm-hmm. Ernest Jones with his neck, Cooper Kupp back. Jadarian Price, of course, with his chest. George Halani, knee. Brady Russell, chest. So that's a bunch of guys.
9: It's a lot of runners. It's a lot of runners. Encouraged to see Jadarian was limited and able to practice.
2: Mm-hmm.
9: I think sometimes when you have to exit a game and the shoulder pads come off and you got a little funky deal, as Mike said, it's kind of chest, kind of shoulder. Good to see both he and Halani able to get some work. And tell you what, man, Emmanuel Wilson, your guy. He took advantage of his last opportunity.
2: Yeah, give him the ball again.
9: Look the part.
2: Yeah, actually, they asked Mike what he's liked about the offense in general so far.
8: I love, like, the spirit about how we're doing business right now. I think there's a lot of growth between our staff and Brian and our players. Like, we talk about that, like, connective tissue all the time about how, you know, how just nailing the process and ironing things out. I think considering the dynamic of the group, I'm really impressed about how they've been operating. And I think we're establishing an identity too, which
9: they talk about connective tissue a lot.
2: Brock, it's a big thing. What? Connective tissue.
9: What?
2: I've heard it's kind of the thing these days.
6: Here's the second thing you need to know.
2: They're alive! They're alive! The Mariners are still alive. Not by a lot, just by the very skin of their teeth, but they are still alive. They beat Houston, the Rangers fall to the Mets, of course, extending their season by at least one day. George Kirby, not great, gave up 4 runs early, but they came back, scored 4 of their own. Dom Canzone drove in 3 of them. Astros scored once in the 10th, as I don't know what's going on with Taylor Ward. Were you still watching? I don't know why I was watching. Weren't you?
9: No.
2: You weren't?
9: It was quite late.
2: Oh, my God.
9: It was
2: the game took forever, and it was on ESPN, so it started a little later. Yes. Taylor Ward
9: got picked off.
2: Well, first he got a little excuse me single in the, like a little bloop single. Then he got picked off.
9: Yeah, that's great.
2: Then he played a single into a triple.
9: Oh, that's good.
2: And then, thankfully for him, Hader came on in his second inning of work Remember we had that caller really wanted more two innings of work? Yeah, well, here was Bill Hader. Josh Hader coming out, and he walked three in the bottom of the 10th and then gave up this to Josh Naylor.
0: Only one out in the inning, and here's Josh Naylor. Pitch on the way to Josh. Swing and a line drive into center field. Base hit. The Mariners walk it off.
2: Of course they do.
9: Bro, it's crazy, man.
2: How many walk-offs is that for the Mariners this year?
9: 15.
2: No. Sure. 10.
9: Okay.
2: But they are fourth in baseball with 10 walk-off games. Isn't that crazy?
9: You know what is even crazier? Is it just here or there? Just a couple of these ridiculous losses.
2: Yeah.
9: And be two back and not four back with four to go.
2: And it would make it interesting.
9: It sure would.
2: Yeah. But instead, you're four back with four to go. And one loss is going to do it, or one win by the Rangers. None of these teams want to win, it seems very clear at this point.
9: No, they want to be under 500. They want to win the division under 500.
2: It's coming real close.
9: Both the Astros and Rangers, 78 best, and 80 right
2: the
9: now.
2: The best it could be is 78 wins. Is 82 wins, excuse me.
9: Is 82.
2: The absolute right. best the division winner can be is 82 and 80. There's a very good chance it's going to be 500, and a chance it is actually going to be 80 and 82 to win the division. What a joke.
4: Here's the third thing you need to know.
2: Well, speaking of that, Brock, the strange incident with Mike McDonald, Sean Payton, and Graham Bensinger does appear to be over. Payton really did everything in his power to downplay it yesterday. Here's a little from Sean.
5: I didn't know. So obviously I called shooting before I before I started looking. Yeah. And I could only do that with John because, again, you know, he's someone I'll have a beer with at the combine. I consider him a good friend. And so, but it was eye-opening relative to just, all right, we got to be better in this area.
2: All right, so he handled it very well. Mike McDonald handled it equally well, if not better.
8: It's something that I didn't intend for public use. But felt like it was the most appropriate thing to reach out to Sean and really just apologize to him for having that end up be public where it wasn't meant to. So I just, and you know, you're kind of, something that they have to deal with in real time that wasn't really, you know, on their end. So that's really where you're like, crap. But it's a lesson learned. I got to be better in that moment for understanding, like, I'm responsible for what I say, really, no matter the circumstance. Whether you're
2: oh, good. So now he'll be even more careful about what he says. Bensinger, for his part, Brock, released what I would term a mealy-mouthed statement that claims he sent all the videos to the Seahawks right. ahead of time and that he tried to take it down, but it was right. too late.
9: Right.
2: Get out of here.
9: Right. Not buying any of that. If we know the way things operate over there, especially in season, they're with a fine-tooth comb over everything. All the sound that is going on about their organization and especially their head coach in that kind of an interview. Yeah, right. Right. Yeah. Dave and NASA, Rich, they were all like, oh, yeah, go ahead. Yeah, go put that out there. Come on. Ridiculous.
2: Thursday night action tonight. Atlanta at Green Bay. Michael Penix on the national stage. At least we don't have to watch Cooper Rush. So there you go. That is everything you need to know. Quarter past every hour here on the Brock and Salk show. It is rare for a quote in another city, heck, another country, to be so ridiculous, Brock, that we have to spend a full segment talking about it. But this one is, and it plays perfectly into two different conversations that we have had constantly and consistently over the course of all of our 17-plus years together. We'll read you the quote and discuss it next on Brock and Salk.
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11: I'm KXLY meteorologist Matt Gray. Big changes coming to your weather highs today in the upper 70s to right around 80 degrees. Sunshine to start, beginning cloudy by the end of the day. And then the big changes tomorrow. Rainy weather throughout the course of the day and strong gusty winds, 30 to 50 miles an hour Friday afternoon.
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2: This quote really is just wrong. I can't believe a professional athlete said this.
9: Had you seen it before I sent
2: no,
9: it?
2: No, and then after you sent it, I saw it at like a million other places, yeah, but I had not
9: like
2: seen this.
9: 10 million views.
2: As it should. I can't believe he said this.
9: Would I have won trash takes with this yesterday?
2: No. Orlovsky's was so bad
9: This isn't as bad?
2: It's awful. It's a terrible take. But, I mean, Orlovsky's is so bad. It's
9: all,
2: so ridiculous.
9: It hits you. It's your heart.
2: It does. It does. I just hope I'm able to.
9: You're sitting here today.
2: Uh huh.
9: Because of a take you gave in a demo where Salky and I were in that backup studio, Maura. Yep. If you would have only seen us when we were young and sprung, not old and bitter.
2: We were young.
9: We were in that. We were so young.
2: Very young.
9: We were.
2: I mean, I was 30.
9: Yeah.
2: Yeah.
9: I was 31.
5: No, but I wish I would have seen you during the growing pains when you guys.
2: Oh no,
5: sure
2: you don't.
5: Show.
2: No, you don't. You would not have enjoyed that.
9: No.
2: It took a hearty soul like Colin Paisley to deal with us at that point. You would not have enjoyed that, especially with Lumberg running around and how much I hated him.
9: No,
2: oh my gosh! Wow, you are very lucky you were not here.
9: But this was
2: the quote is from Vlad Guerrero Jr. And he gave this quote in Spanish to Veronica Batista. I'm not going to read you the whole long thing because most of it is not as important, but the biggest part of it is this. It's a conversation about his contract, the big money he received last year,
9: $500 million,
2: and the awful season he just finished or is about to finish. He says, quote, "The money they gave me wasn't for what I'm going to do. It was for what I already did. They didn't pay me because I'm going to hit 40 home runs every year. They paid me for what I already accomplished." And this, Brock, you like to say things hit you right between your widely spaced eyes. Mine are, I think, a fairly normal distance apart each other. I have, maybe this hits me right above my gigantic honker. Because
9: maybe right in the middle of your butt chin.
2: Right here in the, about like 4 or 5 inches north of the butt chin. Yes. If you take like
9: Between my wide eyes and your butt chin.
2: As the crow flies above this big nose, you get right between my eyes. Because this is literally the thing I've been talking about forever. Every single time we talk contracts, baseball, football, anything, it is always, don't pay them for what they've done. Pay them for what they're going to do. You can't run a successful sports franchise paying for past production. You will obviously use past production as some sort of an indicator to try to determine what somebody is going to do for you in the future. But the idea of rewarding someone for their past production, if you don't think that you are going to get the return on that investment moving forward, is foolish. It is especially foolish in sports with a salary cap. But to be honest, it is nearly as foolish in this sport where even if there's not a salary cap, every team still has a budget. Some may be higher than others, but every team has a budget. And when you are choosing to spend the kind of money that Toronto is spending on Vlad Jr., you absolutely have to get it right, or else you can watch that money turn into an anchor, dragging your franchise to the bottom of the ocean. So Vlad is wrong. I appreciate that he might think this way. I appreciate that that may be his point of view, and I would not be surprised if he's not alone. In fact, I'd be surprised if he is alone. I would be willing to bet that there are lots of players who share that point of view, especially in baseball, where there has been, such friction between players and ownership over the years more than probably in any other sport, where there's less trust of the owners from the players than in any other sport, and where the arbitration system is probably most onerous on the players, so that it takes them longer to get to their free agency, yes. Right? 6 years, yes. Minimum, yes. To get to free agency. For some guys, it's even longer. Randy Arozarena is 32 years old. He's about to hit free agency for the first time. Do I think that's right? Not necessarily.
9: What do you think he's thinking? He's thinking, I finally get paid for what I've done for all these years.
2: That's exactly what he's thinking.
9: For all this Andy Dufresne poop pipeline that I've got to crawl through to finally get to free agency.
2: That's right.
9: And they waited on Vlad, right? I mean, it was all the way. They didn't sign him early like Julio. They didn't sign him early like Cal, right? I think the Mariners have, you know, right, wrong, indifferent. I think there's been some wisdom in getting these guys signed right away, so they know they got to go about earning the rest of this for the next 5, 6, 10 years. But, man, you go through and you wait out that whole system through 6 years, 3 years on dirt cheap, 3 years of arbitration, and you finally get to freedom. You can understand where some of that comes from. But when that seeps in, and when that is the mentality, and it's about what I've done and not what I've got to do and what I've got to continue to earn, oof.
2: I know. Now, he did clarify and kind of came back, said that was a quote from an interview where she asked me about how I felt about this year. I said that obviously I feel really bad about the year I had, that I couldn't help my team get to the postseason. I said I felt that it's my personal opinion that every player gets paid for what they've done. With that said, you guys have got to remember that I signed my contract at the beginning of last year. Then I did put up a good year. Then the kind of playoffs that I had to help the team get into the World Series. So he's not going to walk it back. But look, do I think Vlad is saying, no, I got paid, now I'm done? No, I don't think that. I don't think anybody thinks that. No one is. I don't think the assumption is, oh, so now he's quit. He believes that, you know, this was all a reward and he doesn't even have to play for these next 10 years. No, he doesn't think that.
9: But do you get comfortable?
2: That's right. Do you have this mentality?
9: Is it human nature? When you have $500 million guaranteed to you, and it's not based on your performance? This is where I think actually these players in totality in the sport eventually, you know, when it kind of this whole salary cap starts to wash through the entirety of it, like I think it's going to be healthier for them, especially if they can get to free agency after 4 years or 3 years and not 6 years, right? If there's trade-offs on both sides of it and in the incentive that it still keeps for your teammates and your peers and for clubhouses, like, I think it's actually, you know, you and I do see the incentive world a little bit differently, but we don't see this any differently.
2: Like, you have to pay for future production. You cannot pay for the past.
9: Oh, my gosh.
2: And this is why we bring this up every time we talk about DK Metcalf or, you know, any of these veteran players that I say.
9: Russell Wilson.
2: Yeah, like, I don't know whether I want to continue to pay for
9: it. From him. Alert, this is not an emergency. This is an emergency. What did our guy Zach Bice say?
2: This is not a drill.
9: This is not a drill.
2: By the way, that station, Denver, oh my gosh. Did anybody see Joel Klatt and Brandon Stokely going at it to the point where Stokely walked off the radio? Whoa.
9: So good.
2: Is it?
9: So good.
2: I don't know if it was good or not, but wow, that was quite the... Anyway, I don't want to get distracted. Yes. So, Brock, part of this is about the conversation about paying guys for future, not for the past. The other part is just about spending a lot of money in baseball. And I know that I am not often on the same page as a lot of folks when it comes to this. I don't have a problem with spending money. I don't. I think that you can win by spending a lot of money. Obviously, the Dodgers have done that. I think that if you spend it very wisely, you can have success spending money in baseball.
9: The Cubs, the Yankees, the Dodgers, the Padres, lots of the playoff teams are in the top 10 of payroll in baseball. Mm-hmm.
2: It can absolutely help you win. But it's not the only thing. No. And the extreme focus on it that I think we sometimes get from a segment of the fan base, I think is misapplied. Because there's a tremendous amount of risk that comes with paying these players. And this is another example of it. The Mets are obviously the biggest example. What a freaking disaster they are. Yes, the Mariners may be more disappointing, but they certainly, for the person who spent the money on paying the salaries, I mean, if you're the Mets, you're just looking at it like, what in the world did we get back for all of the money we just spent? It's awful. And you watch teams like the Brewers, who clinched home field advantage, right? They clinched the bye. They're the number one team. They spent jack squat. So I don't believe that that is the only way to succeed. Can it help? Yes, absolutely. And I've never sat here, not one time, and said the Mariners shouldn't spend more money. I'd love for them to spend more money. It might help. But I don't think that's the reason they are where they are. Certainly not this year. The Mariners spend roughly according, as we've talked before, with their place and market size. And this will all probably change after the lockout, when there will be some sort of a cap and floor situation with a lot more revenue sharing in place.
9: As these market size,
2: it's going to go away. All of that will eventually go away. But man, be careful what you do, because if you decide you want to sign someone to a giant contract and they believe that you're signing them to reward them for what they've done and not because you think this is what they're going to do, I don't know how you survive as a franchise. You can't play like that. You can't live like that. Nope. That's a non-starter.
9: That's right.
2: Oof.
9: That's right. And I'm not going to put this on. It's not fair to do that because we don't know the inside. So, but you know, you do pay Josh Naylor $100 million, and Josh Naylor's hit 10 home runs this year.

0: No, the inside. So, but you know, you do pay Josh Naylor $100 million, and Josh Naylor's hit 10 home runs this year. I mean, 10. I don't think he's had a home run since like June. I mean, it's just been a total. Now, is he injured? Is he beat up? Does he feel like, ah, after all these trades and after getting hosed for 6 years, I finally got mine? I don't think so. I don't think so. But there is human nature, mm-hmm. and I've certainly been around it, and I watched it, and it's why like incentive's such a big deal to me. I was around teammates in the NFL that had that mindset, and you know what it did? It destroyed your team, especially in the NFL, where it does eat up a big percentage of your salary cap. Yep, I got mine. I've been around broadcasters that are just like, yep, just gotta work really hard this year and get my deal, and then I'm gonna be in shutdown mode. Like, oh, that's real great. That's really nice to our producer.
1: Operation Shutdown?
0: Yeah, that's...
1: Was that Derek Bell? Do you remember that? Operation Shutdown?
0: That's really nice to our guy in the tape room. That's really nice to the intern. That's really nice to the broadcast associate who's at the, you know, trying to climb this business, and you're just in shutdown mode because you got yours and you got paid. Like, yeah, I'm just going to really bust it this year.
1: Derek Bell.
0: Oh,
1: he's going to compete. This is so funny. He said he was going to go into Operation Shutdown if he wasn't named the automatic starter. So funny. You know who the manager was for that? Lloyd McClendon. Poor Lloyd had to deal with Operation Shutdown and Derek Bell in 2002. Anyway,
0: yep.
1: Just be careful. Be very, very careful when you pay people.
0: Because you know what? Honestly,
1: you don't know what it's going to do to them.
0: I mean, quite honestly, like a couple of the biggest pivots in Seahawks history here over the last 5, 6, 7 years. I know this is a Vlad and a baseball conversation, but come on. Like John Schneider and Pete Carroll said, the best of Russ is behind him. He is no longer Mr. Unlimited. And he never really was. It was about everybody anyway. But we're going to move him while he still has some game left, but the best is behind him. If we give him, as the Denver Broncos did, another $150 million, we're going to be in dead cap purgatory. We're going to have to eat a ton of that. So you move on from him.
1: And the same was true with Geno, and the same was true with DK. Often the best thing to do is to find somebody younger and hungrier. Not always, but often. And it is worth remembering. All right, so there you go. That was the big Vlad Guerrero deal. Hawks Live is back for another season. 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And Bo Stevens going to be there. I believe Bo Stevens got a pretty big personality, at least from what I saw. So that's really? Tonight at 7 at Bellevue Square Center Court. Learn more at SeattleSports.com/HawksLive.
0: He's got really big legs.
1: I know he's got that, but I don't know. I saw him hyping up the crowd and stuff. I think he's got a little buzz to him.
2: Well, that was they were making him do it because he was a rookie.
1: But he did a good job with it. Like
2: Chris Abel said he was so-so.
1: Oh, I thought he, well, all right.
2: Probably just doing it to get at him, but.
1: Okay. I thought he was doing pretty well.
0: Then, all right.
1: All right. Let everyone jump on Salk today. I had a rough night. Brock, I'm out of it today. I had a dream that I was going to die. It was awful. And, like, it wasn't a short dream. It was a long dream. I had cancer, and I knew I was going to die, and it kept going and going and going. And it's taken me hours to try to shake this thing. Now, thankfully, it's not real. Like, I'm not looking for that much sympathy or support. I'm not going through anything that difficult, but it's definitely messed with my head.
0: Did you have some candy corn and melatonin?
1: No, I didn't have anything like that. Really? I don't know what it was. Yeah, I didn't. I got nothing. I got nothing. Let's do some Blue 88. I'll ask you questions instead.
3: This is Brock and Salk's Blue 88, brought to you by Culligan Seattle.
0: We're going to go red, right, tight, close, sprint left, G, U corner, half back, flat, on one. Ready?
3: Brock Huard tackles three football questions as only he can.
0: Blue 88.
4: Now here's your hosts, Brock Huard and Mike Salk.
1: I have seen that. Do you remember this, Brock? Derek Bell in the prank when he was a rookie on Fan Appreciation Day. Joe Carter had the PA announcer say, reading from the text, there was a draw to give away a custom truck, and then they drove Derek Bell's truck onto the field. And Bell fell for it, got super mad.
0: Oh, that's funny.
1: Isn't that good?
0: I don't remember that.
1: Yeah, it's worth watching. It was pretty funny. All right, Brock, question number one. We've talked about the boa constrictor mindset and how it works for the defense.
0: Yep.
1: Can it work on the offensive side?
0: Yes. Yes, it can. I thought Mike McDonald did an awesome job of explaining it. I took these words and turned it into that boa constrictor of attack and pressurizing the situation. Here were coach's words yesterday.
5: You just look at, like, where explosives case come, plays come from. To your point, a lot of them are missed tackles. And to me, that's a function of like applying pressure on the other team.

0: know, if we can populate the ball on defense and take great angles, well, it's going to be hard to create explosive plays. If we can eliminate great angles on their defense with our ball carriers and keep pushing piles and keep the ball moving forward, well, that's going to apply pressure on the defense. And eventually, you know, the ball will pop. So that's how we see it.
1: Pressure, pressure, pressure. Same thing that we talk about in baseball. Can we pressurize the opponent? Can we speed them up? Can we take them out of their game, out of what they do best? Right? The old Bill Belichick, make them play a little left-handed. Maybe try to bring to light some of their deficiencies that we have studied in their scheme or their personnel. And you're constantly pressuring and attacking. And that's where that run game is so vivid in football. Because that run game, Salk, does wear people out. It does take their legs, but then it also sets up so much play action, right? Because you have to have people commit, and they have to take angles to the ball, and then whoop, we pull it out the other
2: side. Don't tell the stat nerds that. They'll tell you it doesn't matter.
1: Oh, gosh. And that is where the Ray Roberts and the Mark Schlatt, like, as I think about the folks that have the most issue with that world, it's usually the offensive linemen. It's usually and Baldy will live in some of that, but it's like, you guys just don't understand, like, the psychological warfare that goes on when we take this other team's will at the line of scrimmage, and then what that then creates for everything else. So I think there's a reason that most line of scrimmage guys oftentimes have the most adverse reaction to these deep dive stats, because it takes away from the foundation that's often built right there at the line of scrimmage.
2: All right, question number two. Let's see, we talked to Peter Schrager yesterday. Mike McDonald spoke a little bit about what they're doing on offense in D.C., a new play caller, David Blau. As you watch them and think about it, Brock,
1: yeah,
2: what do they look like? Who are they?
1: It feels like Ryan Grubb. And now, not in system, like not in what Ryan was trying to do, but in Ryan being a college guy and all of that experience in the college world, and then, you know, trying to bring that to the NFL world and try to climb the incredibly steep learning curve that comes with that position in the NFL. And it's the difference of Brian Fleury having a couple decades in the NFL, Salk, with optics on offense and defense and this position group, and even in the scouting world, and all that background, all those years that Brian brings to this job is why he won that interview process. Would it have been easier to elevate Jake Peets or someone from within, keep Janoco, right? Maybe. And they interviewed everybody. And by the way, Mac Brown, not that Mac Brown, the old Texas coach, but this tight ends coach, also incredibly impressive guy. And will probably be a coordinator here within the next 5 years in the NFL. Those guys just did not have the time on task that Fleury had. And I don't know how David Blau, just a couple years removed from playing, just a couple years of experience of being the QB coach and being in that building, can have the total wherewithal. So I just feel in between. Well, we're kind of this. Well, we're kind of that. We're just kind of choosing some of this. That old Rolodex offense. The Jeremy Bates Rolodex. Well, let's just pull this play out. And this is in the Rolodex. And you know what? Cliff did some of this. And I did some of this in Detroit. And let's just kind of pull this play out and pull this play out and pull this play out. And it's just no way to structure an offense. And now to have to do it with the backup whose skill set is different than Jaden's skill set, I think you got those guys in a pretty good spot to go into boa constrictor mode.
2: All right, question number three. Thursday Night Football tonight. It's a doozy. Green Bay, Atlanta.
1: Is it in Atlanta at
2: least? No.
1: Oh.
2: It's in Green Bay, I believe. Oh. I know. So Michael Penix going to finally get on the field this year, Brock.
1: Yep.
2: Is this kind of make or break time for him?
1: Kind of is, man. Kind of is in this NFL world, right? For better or worse, this is year three for that draft class. J.J. McCarthy finds himself a third-string quarterback. Michael Penix finds himself dealing with an injury and a third ACL that he's coming back from. And he was asked about, okay, and this kind of maybe relates a little bit to Sam, you know, much more severe injury, but how do you know you're actually ready to start a game coming off such an injury?
3: But, like, towards the back of the end of the week was whenever I started feeling much better. You know, early on in that week, I was still a little sore and stuff like that. But towards the back end of the week, I started feeling really good. And, you know, I would say since probably, like, Thursday, Friday, I've been feeling good consistently for these last couple of days. I actually worked out on Saturday, day before the game last week, a big workout just to see how my knee react from a big workout. And, you know, it was good.
1: I feel terrible for that guy. Because his arm, Salk, is as electric as anybody who's come into this game in the last 20 years. It is. I remember slinging Sammy Hewitt, telling me when he transferred that spring, was like, Uncle Brian, I never seen anything like this. Like, he just throws it 75, like, just with a hitch. Like, it's just it's easy, easy power. And that's unique. But the body and the rest of it and those legs and the fact that you're coming off of, a third ACL for him. Like, yeah, I finally felt good last Saturday, and now I got to crank it up and play this Thursday. Yeah, you do, because it's kind of that time of your career. Like, the biggest doubt, could you be sustainable? Could you be available? And through the first couple years in the league, a little bit like a bunch of your years in college. So you've got to try to silence that. And I sure hope he can sustain and stay healthy. It's a good old line. He's got weapons around him. They're not a very good team overall. But if it doesn't work, what's going to happen? They're going to draft in the top 10 in a heavy QB class. The GM that drafted them and the head coach are no longer there. So, yeah, even in year three, it kind of comes down to it, this experience in Atlanta, do or die time.
2: All right, there you go. That is today's Blue 88 every morning at 7:45. Thanks for following along. Maybe you're watching on YouTube, Brock. We're up to another couple thousand, 132,000 people now subscribing. It's like a couple thousand a day, just unbelievable. And thank you all for doing so for the Seattle Sports page on YouTube. You are also finding us on the Seattle Sports app. And when you go there, you'll see the leave us a message thing. And that's how you leave us a message for Here's the Thing. We've got so many, I don't know if we're going to get to them all today.
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26: Hello!
2: All right, let's see what the people have for us today. Just a reminder, Bram Weinstein will join us at 8:30, talk through who these Commanders are. And then Rick Ritz at 9:30 this morning as he prepares for his final series in the broadcast booth. Pretty cool surprise he got yesterday from Cal Raleigh. That was awesome. Cal has a special Rick Ritz final weekend chest protector. That was pretty awesome. So we'll talk to Rick coming up at 9:30. Brock, right now, the people have left us messages for Here's the Thing.
27: Brock Ewert doesn't just hate one kid.
28: I am so disappointed in Michael Salk.
29: You don't know what you're talking about. You're mindless. Love you, bye.
20: It's time for Brock and Salk's Here's the Thing.
30: Okay, here's the thing.
2: All right. I jump right in.
0: So here's the thing, Brock. I was seeing if I could get your approval and maybe if you could compare and contrast to what you would do. I have two employees with the same first name. And one's last name is Rude, R-U-D-E, and one is Reed, R-E-E-D.
2: Wow.
0: So I figured, get the connective tissue, bring them together. And I told them, guys, if you just rearrange your last name a little bit and change one letter, you'd have the same name. Oh, man, we were all just in tears. And it was just an amazing moment to show everyone that we're all loved and we're all a team.
1: Is he making fun of me?
2: I don't know.
3: I think it's a throwback to the just change the letter in Price's last name.
1: Sure. That, I know.
2: I didn't even think of that.
3: I can tell Salk didn't.
2: Yeah, that didn't.
1: Sure. I remember that. The vowel, yeah. I'm trying to figure out if that was making fun of me.
2: Yeah, it's it where it was. I mean, the connective tissue part. Here's Jared.
5: Yeah. Oh, here's the thing. I do feel kind of bad for Salk.
2: Oh, thanks.
5: No one in his family noticed his haircut, and apparently Heather never affirms him. And, you know, we all like to pick on him. I mean, it's really easy what with all his, like, constant condescension and his terrible takes and his bad attitude and his constant complaining and his pompous arrogance.
2: Oh, my God.
5: We all know. So I just wanted to say, Salk, you're really good at your job.
2: Oh, thanks.
5: I love your show. The show wouldn't be the same without you. And, yeah, keep up the bad takes.
2: Wouldn't be the same without you. It'd just be better. Yeah, thanks.
3: You like how I labeled that Salk affirmation?
2: Yeah, thanks. Uh-huh. I was looking for it. I thought it was going to be a nice thing, and it was not. It was actually quite rude. Here's Zach.
6: This is Zach and DuPont. Here's the thing. I'm going to pick and roll off of what Morris said a while ago. JSN is inevitable. But what specifically does that mean? The definition is certain to happen and impossible to avoid or prevent. JSN is like the boa constrictor of the offense. The same way that the defense feels inescapable. You can't go around it. You can't go through it. It's going to get you. It's going to wrap you up and it's going to squeeze the life out of you. That's what JSN does to defenses. And this offseason, we said he's not going to have another season like that. I don't know. At this pace, he might. Like, what if he does? What if he's better? The word I'd like to use is ineluctable. It comes from a Latin phrase meaning to wrestle out of, but you simply cannot escape it. Go Hawks, guys.
1: Wow. Very professorial.
2: Absolutely.
1: So,
2: is there any reason to think that he wouldn't? I don't think we ever said he wouldn't be able to repeat that.
1: Well, just the teams would adjust and double and hack it.
2: Double all you want. It doesn't seem to matter.
1: No. One of the new techniques in physical therapy, and after some injuries, you'll see people do this. So if they tighten like a rubber band, like a band around their like thigh, if it's their knee, right? Okay. You have surgery to get blood flow. And, it is the boa constrictor thing. It's easy to say and talk about, but to actually have, and you see your leg literally turn blue. It's like a constriction.
2: Sounds
1: and then
2: terrible.
1: They release it and all the blood flow comes back in and new blood flow.
3: It's very literal.
2: Yeah.
1: Oh, it is. It's very, very literal.
3: Okay. That's a weird side.
2: I'm going to just move on. Here's Benjamin.
7: Here's the thing. Mike is completely wrong when he compares Seattle Mariners players to golf clubs and blaming the one that swings them instead of the club itself. Now, Mike, I think you're the king of talk radio. You're my all-time favorite. I don't think I've ever disagreed with you, but it is the club's fault when it changes loft right in the middle of your backswing. Cal went from a driver to a putter. Overnight, Ref Snyder turned into a pool stick. I think Dan should be fired. I think there needs to be a shakeup. But at some point, the players have to be held accountable.
2: Well, that's the Dan thing. He didn't hold them accountable along the way.
1: You ever tried to hit a golf ball with a pool stick?
2: I can't be much worse at it than I am at hitting it with a golf club.
3: I think I might have done better that way.
2: I did put in a putt, like a short putt, at like a pool shot recently. Uh-huh. Like I used a golf club as a pool stick.
1: Oh, nice. Got on the ground?
2: Yeah.
1: Wow.
2: I mean, not that far. Mm. Not all the way on the ground.
9: Here's the thing. This is Dan.
19: And Nancy from Victoria.
9: One, two.

0: Hawks.
1: That was great.
2: That might be their worst work yet.
1: What?
3: I want to meet Stan and Nancy.
2: You're on your own.
3: So bad.
2: You're on your own for that
1: can
2: one.
3: This is where you and I are so different.
2: Yeah, I don't have any interest
1: Drew
2: in that.
1: Doodle
2: at all.
1: Do a nickname for him moving
2: nope.
1: forward?
2: I don't think
3: Drew
2: we can.
3: Doodle Do.
2: I'm out.
3: What do you think, Stan and Nancy? 50s? 60s? 40s?
2: I don't know. 20s? I prefer to imagine them in their 20s.
3: Oh, do you?
2: Yeah. A couple young whippersnappers. Here's Danny.
4: Here's the thing. Watching this season of Mariners baseball is like an unsolicited marriage advice from Brock. It makes people uncomfortable, which is why we should play Would You Rather? Question number one. Would you rather listen to the chorus of What's New Pussycat by Tom Jones for 30 days straight? What's new, pussycat? Number two, accidentally dislocate your femur.
5: Oh, man. Oh, God. Oh, man. Oh, God. Oh, man. Oh, God. Oh, man. Oh, God. Oh, man. Oh, God.
4: Or three, be forced into a Groundhog's Day situation where you have to relive this entire Mariners season by rewatching or re-listening to every Mariners game. No matter what you do or say will affect the outcome of the game.
6: I'm out of here. Well, no, you can't leave. Why can't I? Nowhere in the rules does it say that I have to sit through this sort of mental torture.
3: A. A. I'll take A.
2: Tom Jones?
3: Yeah. I can deal with that.
2: That sounds better than the other
1: option. Days?
3: I got to listen to Cars for Kids and have for 17 years, so I can do that for 30
1: not
3: days.
1: Not back to back for 30 days.
3: Oh, sure.
2: What's new? I don't know. What was the second one?
1: Breaking your femur.
3: Dislocating your femur.
2: Well, I don't want that.
3: No.
2: That one's last.
3: Yes.
2: So it's between 30 days of Tom Jones and watching every one of these Mariner games again?
3: Yes. Yeah.
2: It's a tough call. I don't know. I give up.
7: So here's the thing. I love how Brock answers simple questions. Mike asked Brock, hey, you think the Seahawks are good? Brock goes in this long tirade. I got this sophomore tight end. He's a great kid. Nice big kid. You know? I asked him if he likes hamburgers. He said yes. So yes, Mike, the Seahawks are good.
2: It's pretty accurate.
3: It's ridiculous.
2: No, it's not.
3: Yes, it is.
2: No, it's really not.
3: I have talked less about my football team in a month than you talk about your hockey team in one day.
2: On the air?
3: Yes. You had an 8-minute diatribe on every player on your hockey team.
2: Off air?
3: You don't. No, on
1: last
3: air.
1: Last year. That was last year.
3: Yes,
1: last year. I thought you were talking about this. Last year, you talked about it a lot. You've talked about your team less this year.
2: Diatribe?
3: No, it was great about all the different girls. Yeah. I loved it. I had no problem with it. You know,
1: you said you were going to give a quick shout-out, and you did the whole first segment.
2: What? Seems extreme. Why didn't somebody stop me?
3: Because it's beautiful. Because it's a lovely side of you.
2: Is it?
3: It is.
2: A lovely song. All right.
3: You got a lovely song.
2: There you go. You want me to hang on to these other two more and play them later? What do you want me to do?
1: Sure. I thought the Rick Riz one we maybe could play for him.
2: We've got a tribute to Rick Riz.
1: Yeah.
2: Yes. And then we've got Uncle Tony, who... this one seems very serious.
1: Yeah, it's more serious, but it was cool. He teaches and coaches teachers. He evaluates them, and he just talked about how great Mike McDonald is as an educator.
2: I would imagine pretty great. All right, well, let's see if we can find some time for that. Maybe after Bram Weinstein, who will join us at 8:30. I'll see if I can play you Uncle Tony. Then we'll have Rick Riz at 9:30 this morning. Stick around. A lot of good stuff to come, including everything you need to know next. Doodle-doo.
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23: All right, who's ready to see Sam Darnold back under center for the Seahawks? I did not think this was going to be a conversation this quickly, but it is, Brock. I was very much of the opinion this probably wouldn't be until next week, but just listening to Mike McDonald talking about him and knowing that he practiced as a limited participant yesterday.
25: He'll practice today. He's not going to take every rep today, and then we'll kind of ramp it up as the week goes.
3: Yeah, not every rep.
23: It's that word, man.
3: But
23: ramp it up. I just say there's no reason to ramp it up unless you're planning to see if he can play. Yeah. And if he ramps it up appropriately, then he's going to play. Now, how healthy does he have to be?
25: Fully healthy. I don't know what fully healthy necessarily means. I'd say, like, I think we'll make a decision at some point before Friday's over, you know. I don't think we'd go into the weekend not knowing if he's going to play. But it's on a good track right now, like, assuming today goes well.
3: Fully healthy in the NFL is, can you protect yourself? And can you play out the game plan, everything you need to do within the plan? Can you boot? Can you move? Can you sprint out? Can you avoid trouble? If you can do all of those things and you come off of a practice yesterday where you ramped up, and by all accounts in the pre-practice tape, looked no different to our eye than at any point that we saw him in training camp.
23: Mm-hmm.
3: And if he checks all those boxes, I had a good friend of mine shoot me an email this morning, he's like, why are they doing this? They don't need this. I'm like, this is the NFL. NFL. This is a road game in the conference.
23: I know that, but it's still surprising.
3: The best division in football.
23: It's
3: where
23: still a little
3: you're
23: surprising.
3: Probably going to have to win matters. 13 games, and every win you want to stack because you don't know what's coming down the
23: but
3: road.
23: But you're also thinking about the long term of just how important Sam is to what you're trying to do. I don't know.
3: So
23: I can
3: if he
23: see
3: checks every
23: ways.
3: Box and he's fully capable to go, he's got to go. You do not count anything. You don't say, oh, well, we can. This isn't baseball. This isn't like lose the battle to win the war.
23: I know. I get it. I'm not saying lose the battle. I think you can win with Drew Locke. I feel really good after what he's done the last couple of days. But
3: win the battle, win the war.
23: Exactly. Why not win both? It was a long, busy injury report. Anthony Bradford is going to be on IR now for the next 4 weeks. Zach Charbonnet not practicing yet, so that'll probably push his timeline back. Don't think we'll see him against the Niners in week 5. Nick Emanuori, probably the best news. He was full go, so you are probably going to see a lot more of him. On the other side of it, Marcus Mariota is going to play for the Commanders. Does anything change there?
25: Not really. I mean, Jaden Daniels is a phenomenal player, but Marcus Mariota is a really good player, too. And when he played for him last year, they were really effective on offense. And every time he's played, they've been efficient. They put up points. So we got a lot of respect for him.
3: Hit him. And hit him hard.
17: Here's the second thing you need to know.
23: How about just walk hard? Was that the Dewey Cox story? Well, it was also what the Mariners did in the 10th inning last night. Take three walks that Josh Hader was willing to offer you. That drove in one run to tie it up, and then Josh Naylor decided to walk it off.
26: Only one out in the inning, and here's Josh Naylor. Pitch on the way to Josh. Swing and a line drive into center field. Base hit. The Mariners walk it off. Josh Naylor with an RBI single, and the Mariners come from behind. Walk it off, and they beat the Astros 6-5, and the Mariners will live for another day. Holy smokes, what a finish. here at T-Mobile Park.
23: There were a lot of people really into it at the park last night. Shoes on heads and going crazy. Somebody texted in this morning. They were jumping up and down in the bar. I mean, I'm impressed that you're that invested.
3: Still alive.
23: They are still alive.
3: Win four, Rangers, Astros lose four.
23: It's going to take a lot.
3: Win all four. And they lose all four.
23: Yeah, you need a lot of things to go exactly the right way. In the meantime, I think the expectation is they are going to be looking for a new manager in a few days. John Morosi has a suggestion.
1: While in some ways, biographically, has the Mariner connection in the way that Dan Wilson does, has a very different profile and background in the game if he wants it. Raul is going to be a major league manager at some point. It's a question of where and when, whenever it's on his terms. But he has been working diligently in the Dodger front office for a long time to develop the skill set that he's got right now to where he is a very active member of that front office.
23: You don't want Raul Ibanez?
3: No. I want a manager. I want somebody who's done the job a long time.
23: I tend to agree, and especially when Morosi says it's kind of a good job.
1: You look at the landscape now. What's happened in the last 48 hours is actually pretty important. The Mets retained Andy Green, and the Cubs retained Chad Tracy. That's two significant jobs that are now all of a sudden not going to be available. The Phillies, they may wait and probably will wait until the season is over to figure out exactly what happened with Don Mattingly, and if they go on some kind of run, maybe he's going to stay. If you are a managerial candidate with a really strong resume, the Mariners still are one of the most attainable and exciting jobs out there. There may be other teams that change, but the Mariner job, assuming it's open, is going to be one of the marquee, if not the single marquee managerial job in the profession this winter.
23: All right, well then I don't think you settle. You go after something big. They'll start their final four gamer this weekend. They start tonight against the Angels.
2: Here's the third thing you need to know.
23: And the Mike McDonald, Sean Payton, Graham Bensinger incident, as weird as it was, does now appear to be over. Both coaches talked about it yesterday. Here's a little of Sean Payton.
6: Listen, he and I are good. Lord knows, I've been in his position where, you know, you're talking about something and the story is 3 years ago. Now, I don't know Mike at that time, really, but I know Schneid's really well, John. And so I'm sure my initial call to John wasn't pleasant, but I would say this, it allowed us to figure out how to handle our training camp relative to just videos. And I don't think anything was intentional by fans. Mm-hmm.
3: Careful what's out there.
23: Yeah. Hey, they learned a little bit from it. And Mike handled it well, too.
25: Sean was great. I'll say, I respect the heck out of him and his program. Always have. He's a phenomenal football coach. It's been great to get to know him at the owners' meetings the last couple of years, and he was awesome. So I know we're both looking forward to moving forward from it, but I really appreciate how he handled it.
23: All right, there you go. Graham Bensinger, for his part, said, I don't even know what happened.
3: Probably not going to get many more NFL interviews, Mr. Bensinger.
23: I don't know. We'll see. That's everything you need to know. Quarter past every hour here in the Brock and Salk Show. What did you say about Greg Popovich, Maura? Who, Greg Popovich is marrying his ex-assistant's ex-wife?
7: Yeah,
23: that's Mike bizarre. Why is he getting married at 78 anyway?
7: I don't have a problem with that part.
23: Just odd. The whole thing is odd. He's 78. He's going to marry his old assistant's ex-wife.
7: Yeah.
3: Pomona guy.
23: Yeah, I know. Mike Budenholzer, right?
3: Well, Pop's a Pomona guy.
7: Oh, no, I guess they already married. He married Mary Barth Budenholzer on Wednesday, September 16th.
23: Mary Barth Budenholzer Popovich? It's a mouthful. A lot going on there. All right.
7: They won four NBA titles together.
23: I know. Yeah, not to mention, you know, Greg being Pomona a guys. Former Pomona coach and Budenholzer being a former Sage Hen student. Shocking. Shocking the kind of scandal you would get, Brock, at Pomona. I mean, maybe not.
3: The what?
23: Huh?
3: The Sage Hens?
23: The Sage Hens. The mighty.
3: We gotta go.
23: The Sage Hens. Why would you even make fun of the Sage Hens?
3: Move it along.
7: You like to make fun of the Red Sea and your mascot was the Sage Hens.
23: Well, they were the Huns, but then they had like World War II came up and they were like, well, we can't be the Huns anymore. So they became the Sage Hens. Because it's in the desert. All right. Let's just enough of this. Brim Weinstein next.
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5: All right, another battle of the Seahawks and Commanders, which, I don't know, the best thing about them is that it gives me an opportunity to talk to one of my favorite people in the business, Bram Weinstein, who is now the voice of the Commanders. We've been talking to you forever, going all the way back to the RG3 days, it feels like, and here we are doing another one. How are you, man?
6: I'm doing great. Thanks. It's great. Always great to catch up with you and your juggernaut football team.
5: I know.
6: Can't wait to see what we got this weekend.
5: They are good. And I got to tell you, a week ago, I would have said, cool, it's going to be Jaden Daniels against Drew Locke. And now I think it's going to be the exact opposite of that. I think it's going to be Marcus Mariota. Well, I know it's going to be Mariota. And I think it's going to be Sam Darnold. Let's start with Daniels. What is going on with Jaden Daniels?
6: I don't have anything more yet about than what they've said, which is he's seen a lot of doctors this week. His doctors, team doctors, specialists. Obviously the concern is this happened again. This is the second time in less than a year that he dislocated the same elbow. The scary part about this one is it was not on a hit. You know, it was the last play of the half. He got stepped on coming out from under center accidentally, stumbles. He tries to brace his fall, and it dislocates. He gets hit after it because he's stumbling down. But, like, the actual injury happened just, you know, on the weight of his own body. So if when he comes back, which obviously won't be this week, and then next week the team is in London for their international game, so he's not going to go. I mean, they haven't said this, but I can't imagine he's flying to London, you know, to play. So it's at least a couple of weeks. They haven't put him on IR yet, so it would be probably with a brace when he comes back. A lot of people are, you know, throwing out the surgery idea because, you know, sometimes when you have something that consistently, you know, is unstable like this, that there is a fix for it. But that would end his season if he did that now. So will he wear a brace before the end of the season? Will he do a surgery? Will he do it at all? Will he wear a brace the rest of his career?
5: Like, yeah.
6: I don't know.
5: Like,
6: we don't know. And so, you know, give me a couple of days. I'll probably have a better chance to at least give you a short-term answer about what they're going to do. But all I can tell you right now is he's talking to a million doctors and he's not playing on Sunday.
5: And I ask this just to somebody who likes him and wants him to be in the league and wants just to be able to watch him as a football fan. What is the concern level that, you know, he's just, I mean, he's small, he's slight. Is there a concern? He's now been injured a couple times. Is there a concern level that he's just not going to be able to stay healthy in general?
6: Yeah, I think that's like probably with everybody. Like, a lot of people like to point out that, you know, Joe Burrow's a big dude, but he's missed a lot of time.
5: Mm-hmm.
6: Matthew Stafford's a bigger dude, but has missed a ton of time early in his career. And then he's had back issues for the last 5 years. He continues to play and he's the MVP. Josh Allen this time. Pat Mahomes just tore his ACL. Like, I think it's just part of the business, you know. And, yes, he has a smaller frame. So that is obviously was a concern coming in and always will be. But I'm trying to not think of it in those terms. Drew Brees, you know, is probably the best example of this. Like, suffered what everyone thought was a career-ending injury early in his career, which led to him, you know, leaving San Diego at the time and ending up in New Orleans. And he ends up one of the all-time best passers ever. So, and he's small. You know, he might be a little thicker, but he's a small guy. And so I don't want to project out what his career is going to look like. I will tell you this, like, I think what we're all really sick about, you know, that this has happened twice and it's very fresh, is that, you know, we have not had a quarterback who plays the position at this level in my adult lifetime. And what he symbolizes here for us is a hope that we're going to be a consistent contender because he's elite. And at this stage of his career, where we're wondering, does he have longevity? Can he stay healthy? It's just, it's so deflating and heartbreaking. I think the hope is that he's going to be fine. And I think everyone needs to get a reality check. Like, his career's not over. It's not his throwing elbow. You know, like, guys get hurt. But I just think we just, after 2024, when everything was like a magic carpet ride with him, and he played the position at a level that, you know, I don't think any rookie quarterback has ever played it, and did things this team has never done, like run two road playoff games in the same postseason. I think we all just were like, the Messiah has showed up. And we've been waiting forever. We've been in the wilderness. And the fact that he's been hurt twice with the same thing, and we're talking about these, what can he do? Can he stay healthy? It's just so heartbreaking, right, in the moment. And, you know, it's the NFL. Give us a few weeks.
5: Right.
6: Cycle will change. Maybe the medical news will be a little bit better, and then we'll all start to feel a little more relief. Like, his career's not over, but your question of does he have longevity is something I think that's very upsetting just to think about.
5: Ugh, God, what a bummer. Bram Weinstein with us as we get ready for the Seahawks and Commanders on Sunday. Without Jaden Daniels in there, what does this team do best?
6: I don't know. I think one of the early season, you know, things about this team, the schedule is brutal. Like, they started at Philly, at Dallas, get Seattle at home. Like, no matter, even under the best circumstances, we've been talking for months, this could be 0-3, it could be 1-2, you know, it could just be a bad start because the schedule is so difficult. But then we get to the actual play, and what do they do well? That's a really good question, because the back end secondary has been a wreck through the first couple of games. It is literally the reason why they lost game one. If you just go look at this, you don't even need to watch it. Go look at the stats from Philadelphia, and you'll see you're not going to understand how they lost. Like, they held Philadelphia to 10 first downs. They dominated time of possession. They did not turn the ball over, and they lost. Like, it's because of, like, five moments that were own goals, and specifically by the secondary. And if any one of these five plays aren't disaster plays, they would have won a close game in Philadelphia. And then up in Dallas, and I'm sure you've probably seen the clips, but, like, the secondary was just a mess, and that is really the wrong team to have those type of problems with. The one thing they are good at and are as advertised, Toronto Jones is the new defensive coordinator. He came from under Brian Flores in Minnesota. They are very hyper-aggressive up front, and they have waves of people to do it with. So they're getting a lot of pressure on quarterbacks. And, you know, I think, like, this is a touch of a relief that they are catching less mobile quarterbacks than Jalen Hurts or Dak Prescott. I'm not turning those two into Lamar, but that's not what Sam Darnold's going to be this weekend. He's not going to run around like that. So I would assume there's a lot of major pressure packages, but if they don't fix what's going on with their secondary, JSN is going to blow them up this weekend, and we all know it here. So can they get to the quarterback? Yes. Will they dial it up a lot? Yes. If they don't fix what's on the back end, there's going to be some explosive plays that are going to hurt them.
5: Do people there have any idea how good JSN really is? Like, is that something that's noticed? Yes. I mean, like, we here in the Northwest, as you know, we get that inferiority complex. No one's talking about us. JSN does kind of crack the collective conscious there.
6: Yeah. Yes. I don't know. I mean, this is just me, but I think he's best receiver in the NFL going right now. You know, I think you could have an argument for a couple of others. You know, Jamar Chase, Justin Jefferson's had a great start, his great career. We just faced what I think is the most explosive duo in the NFL, in Lamb and Pickens. God forbid you guys get some monster on the other side of him, and I don't know how anyone could stop him. But, you know, I think the I agree with you that last year, like, putting the wrong, like, calling him defensive player of the year, the kind of crass, stupid joke, you know, about his name, you know, that were used, you know, in the award ceremonies. Like, I don't think that helps, because I think it's just kind of a dismissal of it. But when I watch him, and, you know, we saw it last year in person, I've watched, you know, the first couple of games of Seattle, he looks like he's getting better. He is super fast. He has a touchdown on every play waiting to happen. So I will tell you, there is a full, healthy respect here for what he's doing. And I would imagine around the league, anybody who actually follows the sport that doesn't respect him as the best, if not in the conversation of the best receiver going in the NFL right now, is somebody that doesn't follow the sport.
5: Does anyone else kind of crack the conversation there for you? I mean, Leonard Williams, or does anyone else kind of jump out as you guys talk about this team?
6: The defense as a whole?
5: Yeah.
6: A couple of years ago, we also were looking for a head coach. And Mike McDonald was right up the street. And so we've seen a lot of the Ravens, a ton, they're kind of like 1A around here. Like, this is a Commanders town, but the Ravens, with their success in Lamar, have, obviously been very popular, in the region. So we see a lot of them around here.

0: around here. And that defense that he ran that last year with Baltimore, which was, I think, number one in the league, I remember just thinking at the time, like, I don't know a ton about this guy, but if you're not interviewing him and figuring out what code he's cracked, like, you're making a mistake. And so we saw a lot of that Ravens defense, and it was not unlike what we've seen the first couple of years with Seattle. You know, obviously you guys have a lot of talent, so you've done a really, really good job building a roster there. But I remember last year when we were getting ready to play them, I couldn't tell what defense they were in. And it's not like I'm, you know, some kind of scout or coach or anything like that. I'm an amateur as anybody else. But like you, I have studied to prepare to call games for 7 years and basically spent my life watching football. And it was one of the first times I can remember watching something going, I don't know what's about to happen here. And so he has flipped the dynamic of disguise in a way that I think is, I don't think anyone's caught up to yet. Obviously, look at their record. I mean, like, you guys are a West Coast team, which would you come East, I don't know how many times, you're going to travel more than anybody in the NFL every single year. And his road record is absurd. Mm-hmm. So, like, there is a full-on, this guy's a guru. And then add in that we know Leonard Williams really well here. The other defensive tackle's a monster. He has draft really well. Witherspoon's terrific. Like, add in that you have a really strong, you can't be good without talent. You have a really strong talent there. Whatever he's doing on defense, there will be a tree coming off. Like, it's clear. There will be a tree. Not unlike we hired the guy under Brian Flores who has this style that really works. There will be a tree of coaches from under him. I'm convinced of it.
1: Well, don't worry. As if you felt bad that you couldn't tell, we talked to both Phillip Rivers and Kirk Cousins in the offseason who both played against this defense, and they were both like, yeah, we couldn't tell what he was running either. So don't worry. You're not alone.
0: I don't know what he's running. I've never seen anything like this. Like we're not hiding what we're doing. Like, we're going to come get you. Like, there's six guys standing at the line. We're either bringing four, five, or six of them. Like, that's the guess. That's it. I watch Seattle, and I go, I don't know what's about to happen here.
1: That's amazing.
0: And, you know, like, again, I'm not a quarterback and have to really seriously worry about it, but most things are pretty predictable, and they're not. So credit to them for pulling that off.
1: Well, you also said you're not a coach, but put yourself in the position of being one for a moment. And you've got to make a decision on bringing back Sam Darnold from this glute injury that had him in the hospital, and we thought it was a hip, and then everything got a little bit better. And I will admit some concern about bringing him back at that field. Are those problems with the stadium, specifically with the field, and the injuries, the lower body injuries that have occurred there over the years, are they still a real concern?
0: Oh, I don't think so. That's interesting. Where are you hearing that? That this is like, we're not MetLife or the Giants where people like think like that's where everyone's going to tear their ACL. Are you hearing something that?
1: Well, it used to be. I mean, it was
0: that hasn't been really a story here.
1: Okay, because Joe Burrow and obviously RG3. Like, there was a time, especially in the wet weather, where there were those conversations. Yeah. But it's not a concern anymore. It's
0: I'll just give you those two examples. Joe Burrow got completely cremated by Chase Young. And so that had nothing to do with the field. And RG3 was really, really, really, like, incapable of mentally protecting himself. Like, he got broken in half by Haloti Ngata before they played Seattle in the playoffs that year. And that was on him. Like, it had nothing to do with the field. So I haven't heard that the field is necessarily an issue here. So I don't think that would be a problem. As far as, like, Darnold's health, you'd have to tell me more about where he is. I'm always for, if your starting quarterback's healthy, you play him. These are NFL games. Don't take any of them lightly. Like, you know, I know we don't have Jaden Daniels this week, but Mariota has been around the block and actually played really well for them. He had to play 11 games last year, and he's played really well for them. So there's confidence that they'll be competitive this weekend. So I wouldn't hold him back because, you think you got a gimme this weekend. I wouldn't feel that way at all.
1: Mikey Samuels was the last guy I wanted to make sure I asked you about, because I love that guy coming out of college, was hoping he would find his way here to Seattle. He ends up in D.C. I know he had a pretty good year. How is he? How is he doing?
0: He had a really rough start this year. He is the one who's given up a lot of the big plays down the field. There is a clamoring of the fan base around here that wants to see personnel changes, at least in the short term. Their best corner is Trey Amos.

0: started the season on short-term IR after an ankle injury in training camp. So, unfortunately, they haven't had their best corner. I think that's been part of the problem here. So he hasn't played. Sanders, though, I'm with you, man. I was pumped when they drafted him in the second round. I'm like, they got a player here. Like, this dude plays way above, like, punches way above his weight. Mm-hmm. And he was pretty good his rookie season. He was a rookie. He had moments. They've moved him around a lot. He, you know, prototypically should be a slot, you know, and he's very aggressive. You can blitz him. He's a great off the edge type corner player. Very instinctive. He's a converted receiver. So he's got good hands for a corner as well. They thought initially he's going to be prototypical slot for them, and he just didn't adjust really well there. And so they moved him to the outside, partially because of issues, and then partially because they had some injuries. So they had to move him to the outside. He just performed better, you know, in year two, basically, as an outside corner, even though, you know, most people didn't really see him that way. He gives up some size. And then this year, so it was up and down as he kind of transitioned over to a position that really was probably not the primary one they intended him for. This year, they just left him on the outside, and the first two games have been tough, like really, really, really tough. He gave up. He just completely misplayed a ball against the Eagles. It gave up like a 70-yard pass. He like completely misplayed a touchdown in the same game. He was getting picked on last week. And you know how it is with like a local fan base.
1: Yep.
0: Like when they see this happen, they target him as like he's the problem. And unfortunately, he's been targeted like the last couple of weeks by the fan base as he's the problem. I think it's more than that with the secondary, but I'm not going to lie to you and tell you that he hasn't made some major mistakes. And Dan Quinn, who you guys know from a long time ago.
1: Well, that's like, what I was going to wonder.
0: He doesn't call people out.
1: Yeah.
0: No, he doesn't call people out, and he did.
1: Ooh, that's not a good
0: sign. He called his play after the Philly game unacceptable.
1: That's not a good sign.
0: And that's a big term for Dan Quinn to use for anybody. He's very player friendly. He does not do that. So that really stood out to me.
1: Is Dan in good standing?
0: I mean, I think for now, but you know, they can't go 5-12 again. You know, like that, you can't have 2 years of that. So. And everybody knows that, but like, there's no clamoring of anything like that going on here right now. And I think if you're just being realistic, starting the season at Philadelphia, at Dallas, like, so they're 0-2. Yeah, no kidding. Like, you know, like that was a distinct, even in the best of circumstances, that was a distinct possibility walking into the season.
1: Great stuff, man. As always, it's amazing that these teams have found a way to play each other as often as they have. And so it always gives us an opportunity to catch up. So happy for you and all that you've accomplished, man. Always love getting to do this. And hopefully we'll do it again next year.
0: Yeah, hopefully. And I'd like to do it up there. I love coming to your town. So hopefully we'll get to do this next year in the beautiful state of Washington.
1: Make it happen. Make it happen. We'll do it there.
0: All right.
1: Then. Awesome. See you, buddy.
0: All right. Thanks, man.
1: All right. There you go. Bram Weinstein, Brock, who now calls games for the Commanders. Mm-hmm. Kind of poo-pooed the field thing. I was surprised. And maybe that's, you know, part of the role that he's in. But, like, I thought that was kind of a thing. That's a crappy field.
2: That might have been a Daniel Snyder thing, too.
1: Now it's better.
2: Yeah,
1: they're still trying to get out of that stadium, right? Aren't they trying to build something new?
2: Yeah, they're building a new one.
1: Yeah.
2: Yep. I thought that was my best interview of the year.
1: Yeah, you did a great job. Thanks for showing up for that. That was
2: very concise.
1: That was really great. That was awesome.
2: It was almost Dan Quinn.
1: I know.
2: That's what I'm reminded of.
1: That wasn't almost Dan Quinn.
2: Well, it would have, like, it had Mike McDonald and Baltimore gone to the Super Bowl that year.
1: You think they would have gone with Dan Quinn?
2: I mean, could they have even waited 2 more weeks? Maybe they would have. Maybe Mike was, or John was so convicted on that, that Mike McDonald was his guy, that he would have shown that kind of patience.
1: Let's hope. I was never into the Dan Quinn thing. There were other names. I mean, look, I was interested in Harbaugh. I was interested in Vrabel. I was interested, you know, once we got to know Mike. Who was the other guy?
2: There were a bunch.
1: There were some really interesting names.
2: There was the Wonder Kid that went to Jacksonville.
1: Yeah, that kid. That was the guy that I found kind of interesting.
3: Jedinski?
1: Yeah, Jedinski. That sounds right.
2: The Unabomber.
1: Jedinski. Yes. Jedinski? Either way, that guy was interesting to me. Dan Quinn kind of felt like old news. I was never that into it. You want to hear from this guy, Tony, Uncle Tony?
2: Sure.
1: So this is just a quick, you know, how lucky we are to have Mike McDonald. And Uncle Tony is a public school teacher evaluator. And he left us this message for Here's the Thing.
4: This is Uncle Tony calling in. And what I do for a living is I evaluate
3: and speak to new teachers, and I talk about their profession, and I help them build culture and become new classroom teachers in the public school setting. And, you know, a lifelong Seahawks fan, I've been watching Mike McDonald, and I can't help but think every time that I'm watching him that this guy is teaching a master class in education, in teaching. Mike McDonald is an excellent teacher. So many things that he does mirror exactly what us veteran teachers help new teachers learn how to do, as far as building culture, being transparent, showing humility, the connectedness, but also maintaining the presence of the set leader. And so I just want to highlight, I wish I had more time to speak to everything I'm seeing, but what you're watching in the Seattle Seahawks head coach is a master educator spreading his culture.
4: That's pretty cool. And probably something that he and Pete had in common, right? Both really did talk about that role as being development and trying to educate those around them.
2: Yeah, I think Pete, and just a deep curiosity for both of them at how to get better and a deep understanding of who they are. And I think for Pete, just that revelation that, you know, upon some failure in New England and with the Jets and everything else, had to, like, what am I really all about, you know? And I think that failure was fairly raw and forces you to look at what you are and what you're not. And sometimes that's the hardest thing. That was actually the teaching this morning that we had, Salk, that totally tied into it. And I told a little small table afterwards. I was like, you know what's amazing is in Seattle, we're so fortunate to have a coach that is humble, that understands his weaknesses. Because so often, everything is about your strength. You take these business SWOT tests, or you get hired. Oh, here's all my strengths. I bring this. Yeah, but what about your weaknesses?
4: Well, I mean, that's specifically in the SWOT test.
2: Correct. It is.
4: It's like literally the next thing.
2: But what do they focus on more? What is human nature?
4: Them. I don't know. I don't know if that's true.
2: People and human nature and ego focuses on all the my strengths.
4: Interesting. I would say coaches tend to be the opposite. They tend to focus too much on their weaknesses.
2: In their schemes. Absolutely.
4: Interesting.
2: You think the hubris and the narcissism and the ego
4: their own
2: of
4: weaknesses?
2: Coaches?
4: I don't know. They do seem to be focused on the weaknesses of their team.
2: Most of them try to present that I've got no weakness.
4: Mm.
2: I am the man.
4: In that regard, yes.
2: Charge.
4: Okay, yes, absolutely.
2: That's
4: I understand.
2: The
4: okay.
2: Point.
4: Yeah,
2: yes.
4: No, I think that makes sense.
2: No.
4: 360 is pointing out one of your weaknesses. Great interview. Yeah. Brock didn't even tell the guest about his high school coaching career. So, yeah, thank you, 360, for pointing out one of Brock's weaknesses. We'll be back. Rick Riz is going to join us at 9:30 as we start to say goodbye to the legend. It's Brock and Salk, Seattle Sports on 710.
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29: I don't read the internet, guys.
30: Take the bull by the hands.
29: And Brooke Rahr, you are. And Brooke, you are.
30: Now here are your hosts, Brock Heward and Mike Salk.
4: So you're not into the idea of bringing in Raul Ibanez?
2: Nah.
4: Oh. Figured you'd be all over that. Morosi wants Raul Ibanez.
2: Maybe this guy 15 years ago when I started in radio. Maybe when I was sitting in that seat.
4: That version of you?
2: Yeah, that version.
4: Would have wanted Raul.
2: Probably, yeah.
4: Raul never would have allowed Mark Lowe to leave. Like, you'd have been together on that, don't you think?
2: Yeah. No, Salk, I think you've got to have...
4: I would say the first... Well, look, yeah. The first thing about the new manager is he can't have played for the Mariners. I think that might actually have to be the case. Unfortunately, the damage done here this season, I think one of... Even if that's unfair... Is that maybe the first rule of hiring whoever the next manager is, assuming Dan gets let go in the next couple of days here, that person I don't think can have played for the Mariners. And if I had to put a second thing on it, that person probably needs to have managed before.
2: Yeah.
4: At least at the minor league level. At least in the minors. If you feel like you've got a hot shot minor league manager, somebody's come up, okay, fine. I'm certainly willing to hear how that goes. But
2: Boat had never managed.
4: I know.
2: Right? I mean, there's
4: a lot of these guys haven't.
2: Many examples on both sides of that, of the veteran guy. You've got to have somebody, and we'll talk about this further when it does happen, through the process of it, and what happens with the front office, and what does all of that look like, and ownership's decisions, and all of it. But yeah, you're just going to have some alignment. I would prefer experience, and I think I'm with you, somebody that brings a new perspective, you know, an outside the box. I don't know if it's quite like, you know, the hire that John Schneider made where he knew, like, that guy, man, that guy. I knew it from the jump. And then what they did to us and taking us apart and trying to understand how in the world could they just demoralize and demean us on a football field the way they did that day in Baltimore. I know it's a different deal, but yeah, I appreciate John Morosi. I understand it because Raul Ibanez is a wonderful human being and a great connective guy, and he's been with the Dodgers. But I think a healthy split, as you said, from the organizational ties would benefit, I think, this next move.
4: Yeah, I think that's all probably
2: alignment, true. Alignment.
4: Yeah, no, but it is going to be an interesting one trying to find, like, the problem with anybody who's got experience is that they've been fired in all likelihood, right? Like, and Lloyd McClendon had experience. He'd been fired and then went back to it, right? Eric Wedge had had experience in a couple different places. Manny Act has had experience in a couple of different, like, there are people out there who, and we've seen them and we've seen it not work where you've had experience and unfortunately it's the same problem. And then you get the Joe Torres and the Terry Francona's and the people that, you know, didn't necessarily make the most of it in their first outing. And then they get the job again. Pete Carroll would be another example, obviously here in Seattle. Bill Belichick is that example going from Cleveland and eventually to New England. Like, we've seen both sides of it. Then you also see, as you said, Stephen Vogt. You see Mike McDonald. You see Kevin Cash. I think Kevin Cash has done a tremendous, tremendous job in Tampa. They clinched, what, two nights ago, and what he does with as little as he has is incredible. Communication skills are going to be huge. The ability to, as you said, Brock, be in
2: alignment,
4: thank you, that's the word, to be simpatico with whoever is in the front office is going to be of the utmost importance so that everyone is on the same page. Obviously, after what we've seen, accountability and in-game decision-making, I'm going to guess.
2: You think McDonald's got the margin to do both? Probably not, huh?
4: I don't think so. No, not while calling plays. Maybe if he gives up play calling duties, then he can pull it off. I'm going to guess. I don't know this. I'm going to guess the next manager will be on the younger side. Just a guess. I don't know. And I'm not saying they have to be. But I'm going to guess that the next manager will probably be under the age of 45. Just a hunch. Yeah. I think it's easier to find someone in alignment with a lot of the, you know, newer analytical stuff that's going on. You find somebody who can connect with this version of players who are out there. I'm just going to guess it's going to be somebody
2: who's younger.
4: It feels
2: like that's the trend that's gone that way in baseball.
4: Mm-hmm.
2: With a lot, I mean, last year there was a massive volume of hirings, and it felt like there were a lot of younger former players that have populated many of those seats and benches and jobs. And I mean, that would be pretty consistent with
4: now that makes it harder baseball. If you're looking for somebody with experience,
2: right?
4: I mean, like, those are two very opposite ways of doing it. Now, I mean, this is one of the reasons Skip Schumacher's name came up a few years ago is he was young and had experience. Mm-hmm. Right. And so, and those guys will be out there as well. Younger, recent former players.
2: I mean, the USA baseball guy, DeRosa. Was
4: I don't know whether Mark DeRosa is going to be the first choice. I don't know whether anyone's going to be clamoring for Mark probably to come in here and do that. Christopher Negron, I've seen that name a few times. Obviously, he has the experience here. Young person, been around the game here for a while, both in Seattle and elsewhere. That may very well be a direction. I would be shocked if they didn't at least interview Chris Negron if and when we go down this road. And look, we're jumping the gun. They haven't finished the season. They haven't officially moved on from Dan yet. But as you watch a game like last night and just how sloppy it is, I know you didn't watch the whole game last night. I did.
2: I saw.
4: I don't know what's wrong with me. I watched every pitch of that game last night.
2: Because there's only four left.
4: Yeah, and I love baseball.
2: Yes.
4: And I'm watching, and I watch Julio just lose a ball in the early night sky, pop fly that lands right in front of him. I watch Cole Young, it's not an error, but kind of not dive for a ball that he absolutely could have had at second base. I watch Taylor Ward get picked off in a tie game in the ninth inning. That's pathetic. And I watch Taylor Ward dive for a ball that gets by him to the wall for a triple. Luckily for him, Criswell ended up stranding the runner at third base. But that should have been a second run that they scored there, and now you're in trouble. Those are four absolutely horrible plays in one freaking game.
2: Mm-hmm.
4: By the way, after that play that Ward made in right field or didn't make, the ball was nearly thrown away at third base, allowing that run to score. Thankfully, Weston Wilson made a nice play, or maybe it was JP by that point, made a nice play over there. But it's so sloppy. And the only reason we're delaying the inevitable here is that Texas and Houston are both horrific baseball teams in their own right.
2: Totally flawed.
4: And Texas, the last 2 days with chances to clinch, have been spanked by the Mets and lost both games late. Like, they've let it get away from them late. Oh, just awful.
2: This will be the most flawed American League West winner since?
4: Ever. Ever. Brock, this is going to be the worst division winner in the history of the sport. That's not an exaggeration. What was Aaron saying yesterday? The worst ever was 82-80. The worst ever won 82 games. The worst ever division leader.
2: Rangers are going to have to beat the Mets today and sweep at Nationals. And the Astros are going to have to sweep the A's down in Sacramento.
4: Think about that. I mean, that's what you're looking at. So, if anything, that makes this whole thing worse.
2: Okay, we're done with
4: all this. All right, I'm sorry.
2: Thankfully, Rick Riz will put a difference
4: will he?
2: In 20 minutes.
4: All right. Yes. Rick Riz joins us in 20 minutes. You know what I want to ask Rick?
2: What, Mike? What?
4: I want to ask him where he gets his optimism from. I'd like to know where it comes from.
2: Okay.
4: Why is he so...
0: It sound like he purchases it from somewhere.
4: Yeah. You get that at Costco? Can you get it? Can you buy it in bulk?
2: So it's a cadaver. It's from a cadaver.
4: An Israeli cadaver optimism. Yes. All right. That's coming up in 20 after everything you need to know. What did Mike McDonald say about Sam Darnold? There's one word that's awfully important, and I think it's going to give us a big clue as to whether Sam is playing on Sunday. That's next.
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3: The Eagles won their only home game so far this year, defeating Northern Iowa. 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
4: Waited for news all day yesterday to see what was going to happen with Sam Darnold, and it was about as positive as it could be. No, he was not a full participant in practice, but he did practice. And listening to Mike Macdonald ahead of time, he uses one word here, Brock, that I think is very important.
6: He'll practice today. He's not going to take every rep today, and then we'll kind of ramp it up as the week goes.
4: Ramping it up as the week goes, to me, says the goal is to have him on the field on Sunday. How healthy does he have to be?
6: Fully healthy. I don't know what fully healthy necessarily means. I'd say I think we'll make a decision at some point before Friday. Before Friday's over, you know. I don't think we'd go into the weekend not knowing if he's going to play. But it's on a good track right now. It's like, assuming today goes well.
2: I think the three words that I come to, or four words, is not every rep. That means a lot of reps.
4: Mm-hmm.
2: So he didn't get every rep, and Drew's going to still get some work, and we got to see how his body responds. And then as far as like the fully healthy thing, how do I characterize that in the NFL? Because he's right, none of these guys feel great after the first game and they get into this deal, and this is their first kind of regularly scheduled week and kind of practice routine. So fully healthy is, can you operate the whole game plan? Can you do everything we need to do and need you to do within this game plan?
4: Can he throw on the run? Can he run around if they need him to? And can you make quick cuts on a field that has been problematic in the past? I don't know. I still have some questions about this, but obviously, if he's ready to go, he's ready to go, and they're going to go with their starting quarterback because that's what teams do. So, yeah, all good news, obviously.
2: The last game he fully played, he won the Super Bowl.
4: He did.
2: Yeah. So he's probably going to
4: play well in it, though. Let's be clear.
2: Didn't play poorly, for crying out loud.
4: No, he didn't. Played pretty well the game before that. That's for damn sure. Against the Rams. Zach Charbonnet is not going to start practicing this week. So hard to imagine he'll be ready to go when he's eligible to come off in week 5 against the Niners. Ty Okada still has not practiced, Brock. So
2: must have been a bad hammy.
4: One more week, and I mean, you could have had him on IR, I guess, at right. that point. Brandon Peely didn't practice either. He's got a concussion. Ernest Jones, Cooper Kupp, Jadarian Price, George Halani, Brady Russell, all were limited participants.
2: Not fully healthy, those four guys. Not
4: nope.
2: fully healthy.
4: Nope. And Nicky Minwari, though, a full go. No issues. So they are ramping him up as much as possible. Mike, talk a little bit about balancing that.
6: Like Nick's situation is a great example. He's on his way back, so I think it's even more of an emphasis right now. And let's make sure it's a tight plan on what we're asking him to do, because you do get excited about some of the things he's able to do. And there's only so many reps in a week, so we have to kind of protect ourselves on that to make sure that we get the best version of Nick when he's out there.
2: And good to see that hip designation that was on there last week with the ankle. That is Gagne. Like Eric Gagne.
26: Here's the second thing you need to know.
4: Not to be confused with Greg Gagne.
2: No, can't do that.
4: Or Gary Gaetti.
2: No.
4: Mariners, Brock, or Gabriella. Are still alive. They win last night. Walk-off win for Josh Naylor as Josh Hader walked three batters in the 10th inning with a man already starting at second base. That's not going to get it
2: and he
4: done.
2: He pitched the 9th as well.
4: He did. Correct? He also had a walk in the 9th.
2: They're trying to keep that one game lead over the Rangers. Yeah. Can't do it.
4: It didn't work.
7: Julio's at-bat was huge. Cal's at-bat was huge. Working two walks against a really, really good reliever. That's hard to do. And maybe he was a little bit gassed through a lot of pitches. But those at-bats before me, if those don't happen, I don't get my opportunity. And I was just looking for something elevated, something I can just kind of get in the air. And, you know, thank God it worked out.
2: Yeah.
4: Thank God.
2: How many? 10? Double digit?
4: 10. 10 walk-off wins, fourth in baseball.
2: Incredible.
4: 15 shutouts. 10 well, let's walk-off be clear, wins. Though.
2: Let's be very clear about that game. I was watching, and I did see after scoring four, the Astros on Kirby, the M's did bounce back. And it was Tom Canzone again.
4: No, of course.
2: Like the brightest light in the season, save for Randy, and Randy's been a little, you know, mercurial at times, as he always is Dom Canzone. And not from production. Randy's done it all year long, the best on the team.
4: Yep.
2: But right there on his heels, Dom Canzone. Been the brightest spot in a pretty dim season.
26: Here's the third thing you need to know.
2: All right, we're done with DH next year. I need your everyday DH.
4: Canzone?
2: Yeah, this is not
4: about Arroyo. The problem with Arroyo is he really is bad in the field.
2: No, he's there's some real. I don't know. I've seen very differing views on that.
4: Really?
2: Yes.
4: Have you watched him?
2: Well, he's not been like a butcher in the different. Has he so far?
4: I've not been impressed.
2: Okay. Brock Rodden was supposed to be a gem of a defenseman. He
4: Brock Rodden can't throw the ball across the diamond.
2: No.
4: He looks like David Eckstein out there, trying to do a crow hop and throw it from third base.
2: Yeah.
4: All right, that's everything.
2: Penix tonight.
4: Penix tonight
2: for Screen Bay.
4: Yes, Penix tonight.
2: I'm seeing a headline, by the way. I am seeing a headline that counters a little of our 7:30 conversation. I see a headline on ESPN right now that says, Vlad does not, Guerrero doubles down on contract comments. What I said is the way I feel.
4: Yeah, no, he did and walked it back at the same time.
2: Oh,
4: he walked back some of the like idea behind it, some of the feelings behind it, but doubled down on the thought that you get paid for what you've already done. That's just not right. Just not right. Texter here saying, hey, Salk mentioned something about the Seattle Sports SWX connection yesterday. Could you repeat it? Yes. We are apparently ending our association with SWX, who's been carrying the show forever on TV in Eastern Washington, Idaho, Montana. They're changing formats, I guess.
2: A headline on ESPN right now that says, Vlad does not, Guerrero doubles down on contract comments. What I said is the way I feel.
4: Yeah, no, he did and walked it back at the same time.
2: Oh,
4: he walked back some of the like idea behind it, some of the feelings behind it, but doubled down on the thought that you get paid for what you've already done. That's just not right. Just not right. Texter here saying, hey, Salk mentioned something about the Seattle Sports SWX connection yesterday. Could you repeat it? Yes. We are apparently ending our association with SWX, who's been carrying the show forever on TV in Eastern Washington, Idaho, Montana. They're changing formats. I guess they're going to like an all 24-hour news wheel type thing. Oh. So no room for Brock and Salk anymore, which is too bad. I know.
2: Did we not grease the wheels? Did we need to make another trip over there?
4: Apparently, no. I don't think we need to. No. I know. It's a bummer. We've been on there forever.
2: Yes.
4: So I just wanted to tell and remind all the folks that do watch right now on SWX to just move to YouTube. Super easy. Subscribe to the Seattle Sports YouTube page, and you can probably do it even through your TV. You probably have the YouTube app right on your TV or on your Fire Stick or whatever it is you use to access all of your streaming systems. You can certainly do it with YouTube. Subscribe to Seattle Sports and you can watch it that way. By the way, you can join the legions of people that apparently I've had the live stream up here, Brock. Man, there are a lot of very intriguing comments on the YouTube comment stream during I didn't realize there was a whole
2: feels like a segment. I think we could turn that into a fun little segment.
4: Yeah, there's a whole world in here. Like William, who says, so tired of Salk. Time for a new partner, Brock. When's that going to happen, Brock? When are you going to find a new partner?
2: I love.
4: And then the reply, why are you tired of Salk?
2: On that?
4: Yeah. Salk's the talent on this show. Oh, is he? I don't know. You could replace Brock with a sock puppet and get the same result.
2: Wow.
4: Boy, there's nothing more positive than a YouTube comment section, except for Rick Riz, and he joins us next.
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10: I'm KXLY meteorologist Matt Gray. Big changes coming to your weather highs today in the upper 70s to right around 80 degrees. Sunshine to start, beginning cloudy by the end of the day. And then the big changes tomorrow. Rainy weather throughout the course of the day and strong gusty winds, 30 to 50 miles an hour Friday afternoon.
8: 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Swap wins for you. 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
4: Here we go, the stretch. Canley has got to throw a strike. The 3-2 pitch on the way. Swung out, line drive, base hit right field. Jorge Polanco with a walk-off single, and the Mariners are going to play for the American League Championship. The Mariners win the battle in Seattle in 15 innings. The Mariners win it 3-2. The Mariners will be on their way to Toronto to take on the Blue Jays. What an epic game, 15 innings.
5: You all remember the moment, and maybe even more so, you know the voice. Rick Riz on the call there. And he's only got four more of these, Brock. Four more games before Rick steps off this platform, steps off this roller coaster, steps off whatever it is we're on, and retires in peace. And he joins us now, one of our favorite people. Ricky, good morning. How are you?
6: Good morning, Mikey. Good morning, Brock. How you guys doing?
5: You're one of the only people that calls me Mikey, and I love it. There's only like a handful of people in my entire life, and you're one of them. And I don't like when some people call me Mikey, but you, Rick, you could call me Mikey every day, and it would bring a huge smile to my face. It's just part of your charm and part of what I love about you.
6: Well, I've known you for a long time, ever since we met you at spring training. We had lunch together with Kevin Kremen, and you were coming here to Seattle, and what an impression you've made here. We've done a great job here with your sidekick there, Brock,
5: who
6: I think the world of.
5: Yes, my sidekick.
6: You guys have done a great job in the mornings, man.
5: Enough about us. We're not going anywhere. You're the one who's being honored this weekend. And there's that big laugh that we love so much.
7: Can you play the 95 cut, by the way? I love that. Oh, that was last
5: I thought you
7: year.
5: Wanted me to play this.
4: Let's hear the song. Take me home.
5: Oh, my goodness.
4: Oh
5: my gosh, Rick! Is it true you're retiring to pursue a singing career?
6: Absolutely not. On Saturdays, I go to the Rolling Log in Issaquah. They have karaoke, but there's not enough beard brewed in America to get me on stage. And I listen to it. There's one kid who's really good, but it's just a lot of fun. But no, I am not going to pursue a singing career. I can't sing. That's Amore. That's my song. My dad did karaoke for years, you know, when he was in his 70s and 80s. He loved going out to these two bars that I used to hang out when I was in college, you know. And but he could sing. I can't, but thank goodness I can talk.
5: You mentioned your dad. I've never really asked you about your parents, but I am curious if that's where some of your hopeful personality, your sort of just natural optimism comes from. Is that something that was instilled in you when you were young?
6: Yeah, everything comes from my mom and dad. Everything. I watched my dad work so hard in a factory all his life. You know, they built these overhead cranes, and he started, writing up bill of ladings in the office, and he worked his way up all the way up to a shipping foreman. We had to figure out how to ship these cranes on railroad cars and on ships. And I mean, I was just so proud of him because he had a rough life. My grandfather was not a good guy. He left my dad and my aunt and my uncle when my dad was just a baby. And my father had a rough life, got kicked out of high school, went to the CC Corps out here, was building roads out here when he was 16 years old. Wow. He got kicked out of that. He went back to Fanger High School in the south side of Chicago, got his high school degree, went to a business school, and he had a great life. He met the most wonderful lady in the world, my mom, who was the greatest mom in the world. You know, she worked so hard to make sure that my brother and I, Donnie, we had a great life growing up. We had a sandlot behind my house, so I had everything, great parents. And I saw how hard they worked, and I got my work ethic from my dad and my mom. And I thought that's the way you're supposed to do it. You know, you work hard and be successful. And that's what I try to do my entire life. I didn't want to disappoint them. And so, looking back, yeah, I owe my mom and dad absolutely everything. And the joy of baseball, too. You know, my dad coming home from work and playing with us kids out in the sand lot. And my mom was a big baseball fan. She would be watching the games on TV, the little black and white TV set in the kitchen while she's making the greatest spaghetti sauce of the world, you know, with sausage and meatballs. And she loved Ernie Banks and Ron Santo, who grew up in here in Seattle. And then my dad would come home and had the White Sox that night. And that's when I would, you know, watch TV, turn down the sound, pretend I was Jack Brickhouse when I was 12, wrote him a letter, as you know. And so I'm doing something I love to do ever since I was 12 years old. But yeah, my mom and dad meant everything to me. I sure miss them.
7: Are you a visualizer, Ricky? Do you visualize things before they
6: happen? I try to, you know, because in this sport, as you know, and you do a lot of radio and TV, I try to talk about what should happen before it happens, because that's our home run as a broadcaster. You know, and I leave it up to my analysts, too. You know, I worked with some of the greatest analysts, from Westock my first year to Dave Henderson, who was so great, and Mike Blowers. And I think that's what fans like to hear. What's the situation? Can I see it? What should happen? What's the hitter trying to do right here? Last night, Josh Naylor is just looking for a pitch up in the strike zone, and Josh Hader is missing up in the zone. I said, he's got a good chance to get the ball in the air and win this game. You know, and then he does it. Or if you anticipate, you know, hey, this kid, you know, he's about due to hit a home run. Julio's due to hit, and then he hits a home run. It's the greatest feeling in the world as a broadcaster. So, yeah, I try to visualize as many things as I can before it happens.
7: So have you visualized?
5: Just say it every time. And then, you know, if you get it wrong, no one ever remembers. Eventually you're going to get it right. You're like the blind squirrel in the nuts.
6: No, remember the right
7: Mikey,
6: one. Yeah.
7: No.
5: Oh,
6: yeah.
5: All right.
6: Yeah.
5: No,
7: have you visualized what Sunday afternoon is going to look and feel like when you pull into T-Mobile for the garage for the final time?
6: Yeah, Brock, I'm trying to visualize that. There's going to be a lot of people there, and I'm going to try to do my best to thank so many people. You know, number one, Dave Niehaus and Kevin Kremen, who I worked with for 35 years, David for 25 seasons, and all the great bosses I've had, you know, from Randy Adamack to Kevin Martinez to Greg Green now, and the guys I work with. Gary Hill has done a great job on radio with me, Aaron over on TV, Shannon Dreyer. So I'm trying to, you know, keep it in my recesses right now, because I'm going to have to, you know, pour it all out on Sunday after the game. And that's going to be tough. But basically, the number one thing I want to do is thank the fans, because, man, they've took me into their hearts and homes, you know, for the last 41 years here. And so I'm going to make sure I thank them, because you wouldn't believe all the phone calls that we got on that hotline and the letters that I've received. It's just absolutely amazing. So I'm going to spend a lot of time thanking the fans for what they meant to me.
5: Well, I'm glad you are getting those, Rick. We've talked about this before on the show often. One of the things I respect most about you is how often and how hard you've worked to keep Dave Niehaus's memory alive.
6: Yeah.
5: The number of times you deflect praise to immediately turn and pivot to Dave Niehaus, which is incredibly admirable and I'm sure quite accurate in a lot of ways. But the only problem with it is it doesn't give everyone the opportunity to truly talk about how great you are and what an incredible career you've had and the impact that you yourself have had on a lot of people, broadcasters, those of us in the business, fans, everyone you just mentioned. Your impact is enormous. And I say this, I sincerely hope that you are next to Dave eventually in Cooperstown. And I would love to see you be a Ford Frick Award winner as well. And it would be 100% deserved. I don't know if that will ever happen or not. I'm not on that committee. I don't run in those high level circles. But Rick, you are a titan yourself of this business, of this industry. And the Seattle Mariners are not the Seattle Mariners without Rick Riz. So I'm glad you are receiving so much of that. What was it about Dave? Why will you always pivot and keep the name Dave Niehaus alive?
6: Well, because number one, he was one of the greatest announcers of all time. He's in the Hall of Fame. And I watched him when we had so many lean years. We didn't have our first winning season until our 15th year. I got here in year seven. And I watched him, sat next to him, and I got lost listening to him. I became a fan. I go, wait a second. I got to do my job here. I got to watch other things that, you know, he's doing. He was so doggone good in that voice. When I first met him at Pietro's Pizza in Bellevue in 1983, when I got here, you know, Melody Tucker was driving me around. She was our director of broadcast. I was trying to look for an apartment. I couldn't find one with air conditioning. And until I realized no apartment in Seattle or Bellevue has air conditioning, because I was in 8 years of the minor leagues in the South, you know, I go, what's going on here? Anyway, you know, being alongside Dave Niehaus taught me how to do this job, you know, have fun, you know, be honest in your own way and tell stories. And that's what he did. He was the greatest at telling stories and pulling out the Wabash Cannonballs and singing the Wabash Cannonball when we were 10 under, you know, in a game, or 10 over, which was very seldom. But he made it fun. And we laughed. We spent so much time together. And number one, to answer your question fully, he got me here in 1983. Mm-hmm. He could have hired anybody, but he got me here in 1983 out of all the people that applied for this job. And I was here for 9 years, went away for three, made a horrible decision to leave and go to Detroit. But more than that, he got me back here. And how often does that happen, where a guy leaves and then comes back? And they had to make room for me, because when I left, Joe Simpson left. And they hired Ron Fairley, Kenny Levine, Chip Carey, and they made room for me. And I called them up. I said, David, the Tigers are going to let me go. And they did, about a week before Christmas. He said, Rick, we'll get you back. So I called David, number one. I called Kevin Kremen, Randy Adamek, and Chuck Armstrong. And thank God for those guys, because they got me back here. I was able to raise my son here. My grandkids, you know, I get to raise them here. I'm not going anywhere. So David went above and beyond, number one, to get me here, number two, to get me back here. And I will be forever grateful. His wife, Marilyn, who I love dearly, our families, because

0: number two to get me back here, and I will be forever grateful. His wife, Marilyn, who I love dearly, our families became families together. The Kremens family became families together with me. Greta Niehaus is the daughter I've never had, you know. I love her dearly, and Maddie and Andy, their kids, and there's so many grandkids. So I owe him so much. Without him, I wouldn't be here. So my job, ever since I got that horrible phone call back in 2010 that had passed away, my job is to make sure that fans, from the little kids to the older folks, know that Dave Niehaus was one of the greatest broadcasters in the history of the game of baseball. And I just want to carry that legacy along. And every time somebody hits a grand slam, bases loaded, home run, grandma's going to get the rye bread and make a salami sandwich, you know, because I want them to realize that. So I honor David every time I walk in the booth. There's this big picture of him on the wall as we enter the booth with his tuxedo throwing the first pitch. And I go, I love you, buddy, and walk in the booth and do my job. So I will never forget Dave Niehaus and what he did for me and my family and for the fans here in the Pacific Northwest. He was the best.
1: Speaking of that booth, saw a little video yesterday of one Cal Raleigh presenting a pretty special little gift.
0: Oh, my God.
1: Can I give you a tiny piece of advice? I mean, just a tiny little retirement piece of advice for you.
0: Sure, Brock.
1: Cal said they were going to frame it, going to put it up for you. I'd say don't frame it, because when Ricky's out there catching with the grandkids, when Ricky goes to the karaoke bar, when Ricky hits the sandlot out there in Issaquah, Ricky can just put that chest protector on.
2: Don't choke him before he's still got four games to go here.
1: What do you think, Ricky?
0: It's beautiful. It's a beautiful. And he did this back at the All-Star break, you know, with Rawlings, the pictures that are on it with Dave and me. And a picture with Cal and myself and Ichiro and Junior. Oh, my goodness. And it's got all the sayings and 41.
1: Ichi puts the uniform on. Yeah. He goes out there and stretches. Like, you could put the cup on, the chest protector, the catcher's mask, and you can get out there and catch for the grandkids. Yeah. I think you should roll with that, Reggie.
0: I needed a cup when my grandson was real small. We were playing wiffle ball in my backyard. He won right back at me where, you know, I needed a cup. And, oh, my God, it hurt. He was 8 years old. He's laughing his butt off. I go, doggone, that hurts.
2: You needed a helmet a couple years ago at spring training. You needed Cal's face mask instead.
0: Yeah. I almost needed one last night. I just almost got hit in the head last night. It missed me by like 4 inches.
2: You don't want to be that guy in a movie, right, who says at the beginning of it, like a buddy cop action movie, like, oh, I'm about to retire. Like, uh-oh, that guy's not going to make it to the end of the movie. You don't want to be that guy. Don't tell anybody.
0: I was that guy last night, man. I got hit in the head at spring training, knocked me down, knocked me on the ground. Oh my God, I told Gary, keep broadcasting, buddy. And I stayed. I did the rest of the game with a concussion, you know. So, but I was fine. I got a hard head, thanks to my mom and dad.
2: What are your days going to look
0: like? But, it's a beautiful. I just got to tell you, what Cal did was absolutely amazing. And he's going to wear it.
2: That's cool.
0: You know, he's actually going to wear it. And so I love that guy, man. He's done so much for our Toys for Kids charity and J.P. Crawford and all the other guys. Danny Wilson, we started something special 31 years ago, Dave Henderson and myself. But anyway, he's going to wear that chest protector. And I was just, it was really cool. It was, oh my God, he's amazing.
2: What are you going to do with yourself? What's the plan here after Sunday?
1: Open door here. You want to come hang out with us?
2: Yeah,
1: anytime.
2: Come hang out anytime.
0: I'm going to hang out with you guys every day. Good. I'll bring coffee and I'll bring some donuts and we'll talk a little baseball during the Seahawks season. Yeah, I'll get that. I did that for my last 4 years in the minor leagues. Got up at 4 o'clock every morning. Got downtown at the station at 5. On the air at 6.
2: No way to live.
0: Then had to do a game that night.
2: And you know what you were probably thinking of that whole time? I can't wait till I can retire one day so I can stop doing this. That's what I think every damn day. I'm so jealous of you, Rick. I can't even tell you.
0: You got another 20 years to go.
2: Oh,
0: I needed the money. I was broke at the minor leagues. You know, I had a baby and I had to pay the bills. So.
2: What else are you going to do? You going to travel? What are we going to do?
0: Okay. I'm going to spend more time with my grandkids. That's number one. Jackson's 21. He came out to the game a couple nights ago. Brayden is 18. He came out to the game last night with his friends. My little girl, Ryan, is a great little figure skater over in Wenatchee. I'm going to be able to watch her competition. She's really good. Great little athlete. So that's number one. I'm going to try.

0: travel, when I want to get on a plane, and Greta Niehaus and I and a few people from her family were planning a trip to Italy, I think in May. And so I'm going to go to Rome and eat my way across that country.
1: Nice.
0: Come back about 40 pounds heavier. And that's what I want to do.
2: You ever been on a commercial flight?
0: Oh, yeah.
2: Since when?
0: Yeah,
2: when's the last time you took a commercial flight somewhere?
0: Like during the off seasons when I went back home to Chicago and stuff like that.
2: It's not as fun. It's not as fun as the private planes you guys fly in, you know. It's not quite as cush.
0: No. Oh, man, we are so doggone spoiled, guys. You wouldn't believe it. I get back to my seat and we got the most wonderful flight attendants, Jolene and Karen and Jackie and Denise. And I sit down. They had about 50 bags of Cheetos on my chair my first flight on my last road trip. And I got my ginger ale and... And they're amazing. If I need a blanket, you know, because I get a little chilly on the plane, and that's there. And so, yeah, we get totally spoiled. We land, we get on a bus, we go to the hotel, we see our bag in our room. So, yeah. But that's what I'm going to do. I'm going to travel. I love history, and I got to get to Europe and find out what's going on over there, straighten things out myself if I can. I want to see the Pope, Robert Forrest, who's now Pope Leo the 14th.
2: Sure.
0: You know, grew up 10 blocks away from me. You know, I, of
2: well,
0: course,
2: give him
0: I didn't.
2: Call. You're going to get like an audience with him?
0: I'm going to try. I'm going to say, hey, Robert. I mean, Pope. You know, Pope Leo.
2: Does that work?
0: Ricky from the South Side, from Blue Island. He's from, you know, 10 blocks north of where I live, you know.
2: What does so the Swiss Guard the say about that?
0: They'll probably shoot me or something, but.
2: Rick.
3: Buddy. We love you, man.
2: Rick, thank you so much.
0: I think you can call and make an appointment, but you got to do it like a year in advance or something like that.
3: Sure.
0: But anyway,
3: right. Good luck.
0: I'll stand down there. Hey, it's little Ricky from Chicago.
2: Yeah. All right. Yeah. Rick.
0: Anyway.
2: Thank you. Not just for joining us for the last 20 minutes, which has been phenomenal and hilarious and emotional and all of those things, I think, for a lot of us.
0: Yeah.
2: But more than anything, just for all of the years that you've spent being in everyone's car, in all of our homes, every morning when we replay the highlights and the great calls that you've made. Brock, I know you wanted to hear this one before we let Rick go. Let me play this one for you.
4: Here's the pitch. Swing and a ground ball up the first baseline, and it sneaks down by Snow. Down the right field line into the bullpen. Here comes Bowers. Here comes Theo. Here comes Joey. The front of the plate cut off. The relay by Langston. Gets out by Allinson. Cora scores. Here comes Soho. He scores! Everybody scores!
2: There you go. From that to this.
0: Oh my gosh.
2: Dave Sims was not impressed with your singing at all, Ricky. Not impressed.
3: I was.
2: Brock loved it. Rick, congratulations on an incredible career. An incredible career. And you will be... If I didn't think that we were going to see you all the time, I would say you've been missed. But I know we're going to see you at spring training. I know we're going to see you throughout the year. So I'm already looking forward to that. Thank you so much,
0: you
2: Rick.
0: Too.
2: We love you.
0: You're welcome, guys. Right. Mikey, Brock, thank you so much. I love you guys. Thank you for the time. And I'm ready for my next chapter. Whatever the good Lord gives me, I'm going to stay right here and do whatever I can for the ball club and the fans. Thank you, buddy.
2: You're the best. There you go. We love you, too. There's Rick Riz, the retiring voice of the Seattle Mariners. Man, that kind of hit me a little bit.
3: Did you?
2: I get a little misty, a little smoky here in the room or something. I don't know what was going on in here.
3: You got me, too.
2: Got a little choked up when he was talking about his parents and the fans. And oh, boy. Rick is a great guy.
3: Pretty doggone good in this community.
2: It's true.
3: People on the national level can think of us as South Alaska. Mm-hmm. We can still be, you know, as Peter Schreger said to us, I think in our first episode a couple weeks ago, it's just not in the national conscience or anything. But one thing that is, my goodness gracious, between Dave Niehaus and Rick Riz and Kevin Calabro and Bob Rondeau and Pat Robertson and on, and then Pete Gross and Steve Rabel, and I don't want to miss anybody, but we have had some of the greatest talent. Bob Robertson, excuse me, not Pat. Different club. Sorry about that.
2: Might be mixed feelings about that one.
3: Almost got that one.
2: Might be mixed feelings about that one.
3: We have had it.
2: Yeah.
3: Pretty darn.
2: Yeah. And then for all of those greats, you get stuck with idiots like me and Brock. So, you know, cuts both ways. You get Rick for 42 years, you're stuck with us for 17 plus. We got to go. Bump and Stacey, you're lucky to have them. They'll be up next. They got the huddle today as well. And then we will be back for a special Friday show tomorrow, Brock.
3: Yep.
2: That's right. We'll see you guys at 6 a.m. Until then, the hay
3: is in the barn.
2: See everybody.
1: Get to the chopper!
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1: Oh, hey, everybody. Welcome to this edition of the Rich Eisen Show. Second straight day is a quarter zip day. You know, because I'm just, again, looking out at these Major League Baseball games. People wearing hoodies, getting those mock necks going. Somebody's got a moderate calf strain. It's wondering why the hell's the manager saying he's got a moderate calf strain when he plans on playing in the all wild card series, even though
5: oddly
1: people
5: specific.
1: Think he's not playing in the wild card series. Oh, is this thing on?
5: Really specific.
1: Wait a minute.
5: But it's 90 degrees here. It's not really quarter zip weather in California.
1: You know what? I am. This is what's called broadcasting.
6: Okay.
1: It's not called narrow casting.
5: Okay.
1: At any rate, it looks great on Disney Plus and the ESPN app. Hey, radio audience, you should call us too if you want, just like if you're watching us. ESPN Radio and Sirius XM Channel 80 audience, the number is 844-204-RICH, number to dial. Pete Golding of Ole Miss Football is going to join us. Listen, I'm sure he's already page turned. I'm sorry, I got to turn the page back. I'm gonna do my best.
5: Okay.
1: I haven't spoken to him. I mean, he's like, we'll talk Thursday. I'm like, all right, I'll take you. We got to talk about last Saturday. Big game against Florida as well. NFL season begins tonight for week 3. And we got that teed up for Chase Daniel, who'll join us in hour number 2. You got the Falcons and the Packers. Jonathan Tucker's back here, one of our first ever in-studio guests for a celebrity.
5: Yeah, man.
1: Because when this thing started, close to now coming up on 12 years ago, we were owned and operated by DirecTV, and there is a big show that he was in called Kingdom. And at any rate, he's back in support of American Hostage, which airs Sundays on MGM Plus, starring Jon Hamm. So when Jon was taking his sweet-ass time making draft choices in our best ball league, saying, I'm sorry, I'm making prestige television.
5: Yeah.
1: He's referring to shows like this one.
5: Got it.
1: And as I mentioned, 844-204-RICH, it's a higher register Thursday, which means Chris Brockman, TJ Jefferson, and I will give you our opinions about the upcoming National Football League week that we need to go high register in and believe in. So that's coming up.
5: Jon Hamm's in the last place in best ball, so.
1: Oh, okay. So he needs some help.
5: You know what I mean? Yeah. So.
1: Just 2 weeks in. How are you, TJ? Good to see you.
6: I mean, Jon Hamm's last place in best ball, but he's kind of like first place in life.
1: Yes, it's true.
5: Good point.
1: He's got the whole world in his hands.
5: Good point. He's going to be a dad soon.
1: Good to see you, Del Tufo, as well.
7: Hey, Michael.
1: And what's up, Christopher Brock?
5: What's up, man?
6: What's up, Rich?
5: What up, man?
1: Well, still trying to figure stuff out in the NFL. That's what I'm trying to do.
5: Yeah, I mean, it's only two weeks.
6: It's the very first week 3 of an NFL season that you've ever had without an appendix.
1: That's true.
7: You got to keep thinking.
1: Look at you. Thanks for that bit extender. We're going to keep extending that.
6: Rich, this is a never-ending bit. Your appendix is not coming back.
1: Yep. It's not walking through that door.
5: It's not coming back.
1: You know. Not walking through that door like Larry Bird.
6: You're
1: going
6: to have your first birthday without an appendix.
1: McHale and your appendix not walking through that door.
7: You know where it is.
5: You
7: shouldn't.
5: You don't want to hate anyone. I really disliked Rick Pitino during those years.
1: I know you did.
5: God, he was awful.
1: I know. But just trying to figure stuff out. We saw some teams in week 1 do something poorly, and then week 2 fine, week 2 great, week 1 great, week 2 poorly. It's not, you know, you got 2-0 teams in Buffalo, Cincinnati, Kansas City, Las Vegas. You got a 2-0 team sitting in Philadelphia. got a 2-0 team sitting in Minneapolis, Minnesota.
6: Minnesota.
1: And you got a 2-0 team sitting in Seattle, Washington, Santa Clara, California. That's it. We're out of 2-0 teams, fresh out of those 2-0 teams. You know, you got an 0-2 team sitting in Miami, Florida.
5: Ooh, baby.
1: You got an 0-2 team sitting all over the NFC and AFC South. You got an 0-2 team sitting, our neighbors across the way. What's up with that?
5: Yeah, I mean.
1: An 0-2 team sitting in Washington, D.C. Kind of figure out how close they were to the Commanders going 2-0 even. On the road against division opponents. You know? So, to kind of figure out who's real and who's not. So we came up with a new segment that we're going to do maybe every single week three of the NFL season.
5: I like it.
1: Here on out. As long as we're fortunate enough to have the runway here. Now, I'm always going to do my best to have that runway right down the road from LAX here in Los Angeles, California. Mm. We're calling it For Real or For Gazy.
6: This is the first I'm hearing this.
1: Yeah. That's right. We made it up about 45 minutes ago.
5: An hour ago.
1: Everyone's wondering, how do you put your stuff together?
5: It just came up.
1: Yeah, sometimes you just slap it together. Yeah. Here's what we're going to do. I wanted initially thought call it Fun or For Gazy.
5: Yeah, fun, yeah.
1: And Chris is like, how about For Real or For Gazy?
5: For Real.
1: Yeah.
6: Yeah, that makes sense.
1: It does. So we came up with this so recently, we don't have a drop or anything for it.
5: Yeah, we know. It's just how you know. We can sing it, I guess.
1: What? How are we going to run this year?
5: I am going to run five teams by you.
1: Okay.
5: And you are going to, TJ, chime in. Mike, nobody cares what you think.
1: Oh, hey.
5: Go.
6: That was me.
5: For Real.
1: Yes.
5: Or Fugazi.
1: Okay.
2: I can shut his mic off.
1: No, don't do that.
2: I would never
1: do that. I need it for the first and hopefully of many editions of For Real or For Gazy. We could even do this later on in the season.
2: But really, no one does care what I mean, I don't know.
1: That's not true.
5: Mike, you're a tremendous luck.
6: Mike, you have the highest Q rating on this.
1: Give us a little bit of background music.
2: I care that I have music.
1: The first ever edition of For Real or For Gazy in the National Football League, Chris Brockman.
5: First team up for bids, guys. They looked fantastic in week one, winning on the road. Come back home, loss. What happened?
1: You the Ravens?
5: The Baltimore Ravens.
1: Oh, they're for real. I think they're for real. Let's get Zay Flowers back on the field and see what that looks like.
6: I think you should pause before that and then let a drop go For Real or Fugazi.
1: Well, you say it.
6: We're just working.
1: You want to do that?
5: You say it.
6: Okay.
1: Hold on. Start again then. Go ahead. Go ahead. Ask again.
5: Rich, first item up for bids.
1: Yeah.
5: They won on the road.
1: Yes.
5: And they lost at home.
1: Yes.
5: The Baltimore Ravens.
6: For Real or Fugazi.
1: There we go. All right. I'll go For Real.
5: Yeah.
2: Whoa.
1: Hey. I'll go for. Come on, man. We're going to find out if the. I don't know if the Saints are one of the teams that you're giving me shortly.
5: They're not.
1: Okay.
5: They should be 2-0.
1: The Saints are for real, too, I think. So I'm disappointed in the way week two went for them. But you could see around the edges here that they're improved defensively, and Derrick Henry is still Derrick Henry. Do you hear Brian Schottenheimer getting ready for him in Brazil? Talking about how you never know how big he is until you stand next to him. And I can confirm that,
5: yeah,
1: by the way.
5: Fact.
1: I can confirm that. And so the Ravens are for real. They got the quarterback. They've got the running back. They've got the receiver and Zay Flowers when he comes back, too.
5: Mark Andrews looks good so far.
1: Yes, sir. And defensively, they've got stars that can make a difference with a new way of doing things on offense and in the head coaching position. So I like them. I think they're for real.
5: Okay, great.
1: What else?
5: All right, next.
6: That picture was my nightmares, by the way. For the radio listeners, it was Derrick Henry and Lamar Jackson. That's what my nightmares are going to look like Saturday night.
1: That's possible.
5: Well, speaking of you, TJ, this team lost a division road game in week one. Didn't look good doing it. Went back home. Oh, gaddy. Dallas Cowboys.
6: For real or Fugazi?
1: I'm going to go for real.
5: Ooh.
1: I'm going for real.
5: Because you want it to be for real?
1: No, because I said that was for real for months.
5: Well, yeah.
1: Then I got very angry at you, TJ, for letting me down.
6: To do with it.
1: Yes, you did.
6: Know what I mean, it was my fault.
1: Oh, no. I'm still going to put my hat on for real, whether they're
5: Gaddy.
1: The real deal on offense, the greatest offense there is one thing. Defensively, I'm going to say they gave up, 28 one week, gave up 20 the next.
5: Yeah.
1: Hey, it's a high register Thursday.
5: Progressively.
1: All I'm saying is that looks like an improvement to me.
5: Yeah.
1: You know? Hey, fewer points is not something to shake a stick at.
6: Yeah, Chris, like how many spreads are more than eight, right?
5: You know, not
6: like,
5: often.
1: For real.
5: Often during the week.
1: Cowboys are for
5: Cowboys
1: real.
5: Cowboys for real.
1: Yeah. Yeah.
5: Yeah. All right, third up here. This team, man, they got run all over in week one, then did the running over in week two. Big game this week on the road. The Carolina Panthers.
6: The Panthers, are they for real? Are they for Gazy?
1: Good one. For Gazy.
6: It was my Christopher
5: Walken. Thank you, Christopher Walken.
1: I still got to see.
5: No love for Bryce Young, right?
1: It's not that I have no love for Bryce Young. Get out of here with that noise. You know I took Teteroa McMillan in our best ball league, and I think Coker, he's going to be a 1,000-yard receiver, and Coker's fifth in the league in receiving. How about Jonathan Brooks being out for 6 weeks now?
5: It's a bummer, man.
6: Catch a break.
5: But Chuba's been awesome.
1: Listen, we're going to find out how good Carolina's defense is at some point. I don't know if this week's going to be the test against Case Keenum, potentially, or Tyson Bagent in the Bears' offense, but, pardon me, against Cleveland, coming home with Deshaun Watson is what I'm saying.
5: So,
1: I'm going to say they're... offensively, they're for real. Defensively, I'm going to go for Gazy.
5: Oh,
1: split the baby here.
7: Disrespect is...
1: I mean, Jack Strand, everybody.
6: Private dick.
5: Yeah, I mean...
1: Jack Strand.
5: Yeah.
1: Seems like that again. That was the that's the pilot of the show they're trying to pitch to go after, what, R.J. Tucker,
5: right? Yeah,
1: is that what it is? Did I get that right?
5: R.J. Tucker, yeah, okay. Yeah, good show.
1: Thank you. On ABC, Jack Strand.
5: Jack Strand.
1: We won't see him then.
5: Starring Paul Rudd.
1: I shouldn't say that, but
5: we might. We might.
1: Jack Strand ain't gonna be there.
5: We might.
1: No way. What else?
5: Chris? Okay, two more.
1: Uh-huh.
5: This team.
1: By the way, I like for real or Fergazi. I'm enjoying this.
6: Enjoying it so far.
5: Played well, tight defensive win at home to start the season. Went on the road, kind of got their butts kicked. We talked to Cam Hayward this week. The Pittsburgh Steelers.
6: Steelers. For real or Fugazi?
1: Can I say they're for real in terms of being above 500
5: for the season?
1: Huh? They're for real on defense. I think they're for Gazy on offense. That's where I'm thinking right now.
5: Are they more? Like,
1: I mean, what was that about with Rodgers saying, you know, that he needs to do a better job of telling them what plays to call better?
5: I don't know, man. I don't know what that was. Hey, can DK Metcalf, like, let's go, man. The season started.
1: Right. So
6: they're for Gazy?
1: Yeah, I think that's the way I'm going on that
5: Neither
1: one.
5: Neither running back practiced yesterday.
1: Oof. Cincinnati's coming to town, too.
5: Mm-hmm.
1: What else, Chris? We got
5: last one. This is a team that made it all the way to the AFC Championship game last year. Looked horrible in week one. Then a huge home win in week two. The Denver Broncos.
1: Oh, I thought you were the Patriots. Patriots are for Gazy.
5: They're not on the list.
1: Oh, okay.
5: Yeah.
6: For real, for Gazy.
1: Oh, Denver's for real. Denver's for real. I think Denver's going to be like around 500, close to the middle point of the season. Everyone's going to be like, oh. And then they're going to push the pedal to the metal. Their schedule is really tough.
6: Their defense is great.
1: But they're for real, man. They're for real.
5: Okay.
1: And offensively, we saw Jalen Waddle. I am concerned about their running back room being banged up again.
5: Yeah.
1: But, yeah, they're for real.
5: Oh,
1: the Broncos are for real. The Patriots are for Gazy.
5: Well, again, not on the list.
6: Wow.
1: What?
5: We didn't.
1: I mean, I thought you were talking about the AFC Championship team.
6: I got to admit, that's right. Game that going.
1: Not that lost in the road to start.
5: Not a team that's on
1: that one or week good. Two at home.
5: It's on the list.
8: Yeah, I think we need one more.
1: Oh, we got one more.
5: We don't.
8: All right, we'll get one more.
1: We don't have one more?
5: No.
6: Easy.
5: The Patriots.
1: Oh, the Patriots are one more.
5: They're not on the list.
6: DJ said.
1: Why are they not on the list?
5: Not.
6: Rich, this team went to the Super Bowl.
1: I'm getting ready for next Tuesday, by the way.
6: Next Tuesday?
1: Oh, yeah.
5: What's next Tuesday?
1: Who's starting for the Red Sox next Tuesday?
5: Great question.
1: It's Tully, right?
5: Sonny Gray, but it'll probably be Tully because it will go left, right, left.
1: Right?
5: Yeah.
1: Okay.
6: Oh, three games.
1: Here you go, baby.
6: I watched that whole Sox game.
1: Schlittler. It's going to be Schlittler Tully.
5: You fall asleep?
6: 17 hits, all singles? Yeah, that was boring.
5: It was a rough game. got the one run. That's all that matters.
1: Schlittler and Tully.
5: Yeah.
1: And then it'll be.
5: Tully loves hugs. It's like Olaf.
1: It'll be Freed. It'll be Freed.
5: Sonny Gray.
1: Where's it going to be? Cole? Like, you got to go Schlittler. Then you're going to go Cole. Schlittler, Cole.
5: I don't know.
1: Freed.
5: Cole can't pitch.
1: Rodon just had an incredible finish too.
5: Off.
1: Hmm.
5: We own that guy.
1: Who, Freed?
5: No, well, Garrett Cole.
1: Oh, Cole.
8: Mm. Hello.
1: You own him. See what I'm saying?
5: Hello. Why is Aaron Judge playing Fugazi? Again?
1: Cole is Fugazi? For real or Fugazi?
5: Oh, Cole is Fugazi.
1: Cole is Fugazi?
5: Fugazi. Mm. You think you got your money's worth when you signed that dude?
1: Oh, absolutely.
5: Really?
1: Oh, yeah.
5: How many rings you got?
1: Okay, is that how many?
2: Tarski.
1: That's the measure of it.
5: What? When, what are we playing for?
6: Money.
5: Playing for money? What are you, Vladimir Guerrero over there?
6: No, I'm Juan Soto. What do you think?
1: Look at us, man.
5: That is the most insane quote I've ever
6: it's
5: heard.
6: Really not, by the way.
5: It really is.
6: It really is.
1: He didn't get paid for what he's doing this year. He's gotten paid for past performance.
6: Can I be honest with you?
5: That's really not how the contract works.
6: I've had this argument for this conversation with my friends since I was about 15, 16 years old.
1: Yes.
6: And we always wonder that. Do you get paid for what you did? Because half of it for what you did, and then the other half for like what?
1: Yes, you always get paid for what you did because you've proven you've done it.
6: Yeah.
1: But the amount of money that is on the that's larger than the one that you made while showing you can do it is for what you're supposed to do next. And you know, like in all honesty, you know, if I'm a fan of the Blue Jays watching Vlad Jr. not perform up to the previous years this year, I'm going full John Hamm. That's what the money is for. You know? That's what wait a minute, it's not. It's not for what you've done.
5: Right.
1: It's what you've done grants you the opportunity for the raise, but the raise is there for what you're supposed to do next.
9: That's what the money is for.
1: Bingo. Bingo.
9: Thanks, John.
1: So when I read that Vlad Jr. quote, that's what I was thinking.
9: Whoa.
1: You know, it's like, yes, you proved what you could do, which gives you the opportunity for the raise. But the raise is for what you're supposed to continue to do and go next.
5: Yeah.
1: Because a fan that's wondering what's next isn't sitting there saying, the banner doesn't get raised about, oh, those five great years. The banner doesn't read your contract rider.
5: He has 9 home runs this year.
1: It's been pretty tough for him. But let's take a break. Pete Golding of Ole Miss is next. They got Florida.
5: They're dogs to Florida.
1: They're dogs to Florida.
5: Come on.
1: Okay, even John Sumrall is saying, what's up with that? But Pete Golding, the head coach of Ole Miss, is coming up. You at 844-204-RICH being the number to dial. And we've got Higher Register coming up at the end of this hour, number one. Our takes coming up right here on the Rich Eisen Show.
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0: 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All right, before Pete Golding joins us, let's do this now. I said I was going to do it at the end of the hour. But, listen, we've been around these parts here on the Rich Eisen Show for a bit. And we just decided to make a segment out of what we constantly did over and over again, which is go hire a register to say things that we don't really believe in. In our heart of hearts.
1: I can really remember the first time this happened.
0: I don't remember it.
1: I said something, and you were like, you just went hire a register. Yep. And I was like, huh? And you're like, you know what that means? And then you were like, boom.
0: So now, once a week, we're going to deliver to you a statement for the upcoming National Football League week that we got to go hire a register to really believe. And this thing has got so much legs. This segment has so much running time. It's actually sponsored.
2: Hey.
0: Hire a register brought to you by Sonos.
3: There's a chance.
4: The Rich Eisen shows.
3: That there could be.
4: Hire register. Take of the week.
0: Presented by Sonos, everybody. Okay. Christopher.
2: Okay.
0: You're first up. Give us the higher register take of the week.
2: This is a team that has thoroughly disappointed in the first 2 weeks. All the hopes and the nerds love these guys. And they've looked awful. And I've been saying the season's over, but I just don't want to give up on Herbert and the Chargers just yet.
0: Mm.
5: Really?
2: Just don't do it.
5: I don't know if I believe.
2: Sneaky dog this weekend.
0: Sneaky dogs. I thought you were talking about our new puppy. Sneaking around playing Najee Davenport's in our house.
2: Oh, still? Still?
0: Yeah, last night.
2: Oh, God. Don't give up on Herbert just yet, guys.
0: All right. What else you got over there?
1: Hey, low-key, this is my least favorite thing to do.
0: Because you don't do higher register. You've got a voice that is difficult to go higher register.
1: I know we shouldn't read the comments, but I read the comments last week.
0: No, don't do it.
1: They hated me.
0: You know what? I don't read the comments.
1: So I'm going to try it. Here we go. I don't know. But, you know, it's Deshaun Watson's first home start since he was booed in the preseason.
0: Yeah, do it.
1: Yeah, but don't
0: do
1: worry.
0: It.
2: Yeah, boy.
1: Everything's going to be just fine with the Browns. The fans are going to love him. They won the game. He's going to throw some touchdowns. He's going to be fine.
0: All right.
1: The fans
0: are going to be fine. Not bad. Well done.
2: I'm taking them to win this week.
0: Okay. You're really going to do that straight out?
2: I think I am.
0: Straight up. You're really going to do that?
2: I think I'm going to do it.
0: Well, I think that's a great idea.
2: Thank you.
1: He won't.
0: Okay, guys. Here we go. It's my first high register of the season. Because I was out last week.
2: Oh, that's right.
1: It's true.
0: And you know what? It wasn't a bad nap for the appendix. All right.
2: Colleen really nailed it.
0: Oh, yeah. Hey, don't say it that way.
2: What?
0: All right, listen. It's been brutal. It's been brutal. Awful. The Cooper Rush of the Dallas Cowboys did not walk through the door in Atlanta last week or in Pittsburgh the week before. And Jack Strand wasn't the answer.
1: Predator.
0: Unless it was for Devin Lloyd's personal stat sheet.
2: Right?
0: I just feel.
1: What do you feel, Rich?
0: That Michael Penix Jr. tonight on Thursday Night Football to kick off week three. I kind of feel that Penix is going to straighten the Falcons out. Yep. I kind of feel like Michael Penix is going to go out there and he's going to find Pitts and he's going to find London. And the Bijan game's going to be running and passing and catching because Penix is spinning it.
2: Okay.
0: I understand, you know, it didn't work out last year when he was healthy before he got hurt. But the year before, Falcons turned to him at the end of the season and said, all right, the floor's yours. Try and make the playoffs. And he almost did it. I kind of think Penix is going to straighten the Falcons. Straight up.
1: When was the last time he had played football?
0: And I'll be honest, I kind of can't believe TJ didn't do a "That's What She Said" joke. That's the biggest upset.
1: Well, you know, after a while.
0: Higher register. 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Love the sound. Feel the system. 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
2: I kind of like the over tonight.
0: I'm just saying, man. I'm just saying. Kind of think Penix can do it. And if he doesn't, look out below. Look out below. Because if he's not the answer and it doesn't look any different, then what are they going to do? Turn to Tua at some point and say, hey, how's your back? And hope that he's the answer. And if not, 2027 draft. How would Trinidad Chambliss look in that system?
2: Oh, baby.
0: That's called a transition. I can see Ole Miss is checking in right now, and hopefully Pete Golding's going to sit in that chair in short order.
1: Trinidad Chambliss just sounds like a star.
0: Dude, man.
1: If I didn't know what he did, I'd be like, whatever this guy does,
0: sounds
1: he's
0: like
1: the top
0: a star,
1: of
0: the- looks like a star, is a star, sir. I'm not just saying that because the coach of Ole Miss football just sat in the chair. Pleased to have on this program, everybody. Fresh off of the win over LSU, getting set to take on Florida. I believe for the first time, Pete Golding is here on the Rich Eisen Show. Good to see you, Coach. How are you?
5: I'm good, man. Appreciate you having me.
0: What a pleasure meeting you. What a pleasure meeting you.
5: Yeah, nice to meet you. Yeah, heard a lot of good things about you.
0: I will take that and run with it. before we do, I just got to jump in. So Nick Saban hires you in Alabama. What is that interview prior to the 2018 season like for you at that point of your career, Pete?
5: Yeah, so I was at University of Texas San Antonio at the time, and actually had taken a job at Ole Miss. It was the year of the 10th assistant that actually didn't start until January. So Matt Luke was the head coach here, and interview with him in early December. And then about 2 days later, I got a call from Ed Manowitz out of Alabama. And it's like, hey, coach, you know, wants to interview, Pruitt, our DC, is taking the Tennessee job. You know, nobody knows that yet, so we're going to send a plane out on Sunday. So I landed in Tuscaloosa about 12:30 that Sunday. I got to the facility right at 1. I met with Coach Saban in his office, first time I've ever met him. Didn't know really anybody in the building. And his office is connected to the staff room, which I was not aware of. So he's like, hey, come on, we'll start the interview.
6: I had a jacket on that I borrowed from our safety coach, and like I took the jacket off, and he's like, all right, hop up on the whiteboard. And just started going through and giving me, you know, offensive formations and plays and, you know, what in your package, how do you defend them? A lot of it was plus one run game, you know, quarterback run game and GT and all those type of things. And about halfway through it, I kind of figured out, I'm like, man, this is Clemson's offense. And so in 3 weeks from then, they were playing Clemson in the Sugar Bowl in the semifinal game. So, you know, I think he was kind of just picking my brain. But I was on the whiteboard from probably about 1:10 until he had a dance recital for his granddaughter at 7. And about 6:55, he's like, look, coach, you're not going to believe this, but I got to run. Miss Terry's going to divorce me if I don't hit this dance recital. So these other guys will take over. So coach left about 6:55, and they turned our UTSA tape on with everybody else in the room and went through a couple games with those guys. And then Tosh Lupoy was the coordinator at the time, or interim at that point. And we went to dinner, and coach called him while we were at dinner. He's like, hey, bring him by. And so we went to Coach Saban's house about 9:15 that night, and Miss Terry opened the door and, you know, pulled me in. She's like, hey, you want a beer? I'm like, sure. You know, I was drinking a cold Miller Lite on Saban's couch. Didn't realize that he didn't drink at the time. Mm. And he's like, hey, let's go upstairs. They got a little pool room upstairs. And we went up there, and he's like, look, man, you did a great job, and we want to hire you. I'm like, well, I'm all in. He's like, do you want to know what position you coach? I'm like, coach, man, I'm good. He's like, you want to know how much money you made? Coach, I'm good, man. And so that's how it happened, man. So, you know, made the call back to my family at that point, and like, look, you know, put Oxford on hold. We're going to Tuscaloosa.
0: Wow. What a day in the life, Pete Golding. Seriously, because in all honesty, it reminds me of when I got hired by ESPN in 1996. I came from a small market TV station in Redding, California. And there were more people in the newsroom when I walked in at ESPN than there was the entire operation in Redding. And that sounds like what, in that if you walk into Saban's office, he takes you into some spot, and there's more people there, I'd imagine, in the staff room than, you know, UTSA, right?
5: Probably UTSA, Southern Miss, and Southeastern combined. Yeah.
0: And it's Nick Saban who's walking you around, man.
5: Yeah.
0: Like,
5: yeah.
0: It's probably tough to keep your head about you. And then on that team, Pat Surtain, right? Surtain was in the secondary.
5: Yeah.
0: Hurts being a quarterback, and that was after Tua replaced him in the national championship game. Do you have any memories of Hurts walking around and, you know, and going through? Obviously, that's not your side of the ball at all. But, you know, him having to go through what he's going through, and then he's called upon later that year to get in the big game.
5: Yeah, so I actually, when I joined them that first of December, that first week of December, that was going into that semifinal game in the Sugar Bowl versus Clemson, where Hurts was still the starting quarterback. And so he started that game, and then the next game was the national championship game, you know, in the Georgia Dome where we were playing Georgia. And so I was in the halftime deal when, you know, they made the change from Jalen to Tua. But I was so impressed with Jalen and his preparation for Clemson and how our guys responded to him and how hard he worked and just an unbelievable dude that works his butt off and was really talented. But his demeanor the next year, you know, when I was with him, when, you know, now Tua is the starting quarterback at that point, to come into work every day the way he did with good energy, good attitude, good body language, prepare like he was still the starter, you know, even though he wasn't. And then, you know, that SEC championship game that year, you know, it's kind of a reverse role, you know, Tua goes down late and Jalen comes in and leads us back. And it was just an awesome story for a dude that, you know, that kept the good Lord first and was an unbelievable teammate and worked his butt off, and couldn't be happier for, you know, how it's turned out for him, for sure.
0: No doubt. Pete Golding here on the Rich Eisen Show. What do I need to know about Trinidad Chambliss? I already don't. What do you got
5: for me? An elite competitor, as you know, has got the competitive character, you know, that you're looking for. I think he's quieter than people think, you know, especially when he first got here, kind of had that D2 mindset to come in here and work extremely hard and just prepare for my opportunity. And, you know, people forget that those first two games of last year, you know, he wasn't the starter. And so he came in very humble and worked extremely hard and then got his opportunity when Austin Simmons went down in that Kentucky game and didn't look back. But I think his attention to detail and his focus, you know, how close his relationship is with the Lord and how big that is for him, I think a lot of people don't realize. And, you know, the positive leadership that he has on our team just based on who he is and how he approaches his work is something I hope my two boys, you know, one day can be talked about, you know, the way that I talk about him. He's just a great dude that is a team first guy. And yeah, he's super talented, but it's because he works his butt off.
0: How old are your boys?
5: So my oldest one's 14. I got a middle one that's 11. I got a little girl that's 8. So.
0: Okay, so you're in it. You're in the soup. You're in the thick, for sure. I very few players in college football make me, you know, jump off the couch or just say something on the couch quite like him. I mean, the throws, the way that he plays on the edge, literally, figuratively, is exciting. What is that like for you, a defensive-minded head coach?
5: Yeah.
0: What is that like for you?
5: That was a thing for me when he first came in, because we're normally going one defense versus two offense, and he was a two at that point. So we would go in these scrimmages. I'm like, man, this dude is Houdini. I mean, like, you know, you think you got him caged up and the ability to extend plays, and, you know, you can't view him as just a +1 athletic quarterback. He's got elite arm talent. He makes good decisions. So, you know, we saw it early here that the dude's wired the right way, made of the right things, and, you know, the play's just getting started when he decides to escape a little bit, and that's when everybody kind of is at the edge of their seat. But, you know, love his development as a quarterback. I think, you know, JDB and Joe have done a really good job with him and going through his progressions and checking us into the right protections and all that. So I really think he's elevated his game to the next level this year.
0: How badly did you want to win the game last weekend?
5: I want to win every game, man. I don't care what it is.
0: Okay, No.
5: I hate losing. I hate losing. We all put too much into this, you know, to go out there and not play well. I was really happy, to be honest with you, and I said it after the game, for our administration, you know, from the top down, from Glenn Boyce, our chancellor, and Keith Carter, our AD. I think they caught a lot of flack through the whole situation, and they stayed strong to who they were and what they said the entire time. And, you know, for them to have a little closure and for it to work out, quote unquote, you know, right now, the way that they saw it, I think was great for them. And I was really excited for our players. A lot of them had a lot of options to go a lot of different places. You know, they stayed here based on what this place had done for them and kind of invested and bought into what we were talking about. And then for that to come to fruition for them in a big game was awesome to see.
0: Now, listen, I'm going to take another swing at this a different way. I'll take another swing at this a different way. Because, again, the way that you were born into being the coach at Ole Miss, wild, whacked out. I mean, we could come up with so many different ways that you can't prepare. There's no preparation for it, right? Until you live it and go through it. And then all of that stuff gets dredged up again after you've page turned and gotten everything settled the way that you do things. But for you to have a game like that against the guy you replaced, the guy who left, the guy who gave you an opportunity. Let's be honest as well. That's an opportunity for you. And for you to show the way that you are now the HC, not this guy on the screen. You are the HC now, and it's your program. And for you to actually win that game at home, that's got to be huge for you, quite frankly.
5: Yeah. No, I mean, it is, I think, beating any good team and any good football coach. And I put Kiff in that category, you know, and it was no different than playing Kirby in the Sugar Bowl, man. I mean, when you play good teams that are coached really well, like, you got to get them prepared and you got to make good decisions, but your players got to go out there and execute at a high level. So, absolutely. I didn't look at it as the Super Bowl. I said that before, and that's the truth. I didn't look at it like he's my big brother and all that type of stuff. You know, I mean, I think it really helped me being in Alabama those 5.5 years and playing a lot in big games. And you put your focus back to the attention to detail and the preparation and all that. But was there a feeling after the game that you were excited? You're damn right. I mean, like, so there's part of that, whether I'm playing Kiffin pickleball or football, I'm trying to whoop his ass. So, you know, there's that piece of it after it to where I was excited for our players and our administration, you know, and our staff put a lot into it. And for that reward, we get to go play Florida in the Swamp as a top 25 team. So congratulations.
0: Yeah, I know, exactly right. one last follow-up. I'm mandated to ask, do you really play Kiffin and pickleball, or is that just a phrase?
5: That was, I think they did. It wasn't like a 30 for 30. It was something ESPN or somebody was doing something on them that they went out there and okay. Me and his brother played him and his other guy. And somehow that didn't make the footage, but I think there's a reason why.
0: Got it. And if I need to know about Sam Levitt's availability, do I ask you as well? Or that was just a one-shot thing? That was just a one-shot thing. He doesn't...
5: You can't ask me because I'll be told wrong, I can assure you.
0: I got you. That one was crazy, too. Have you had any contact with Lane since that game? At all.
5: Yeah, absolutely. Yeah. He called a couple times on Sunday. I missed him. We talked the other night. So, you know, like I said, he's a good buddy of mine. And, you know, we definitely still talk. So no hard feelings there. I'm sure he's excited about next year.
0: All right. I assume you saw Coach Sumrall's statement about the betting line in Las Vegas on this game. Did you see that soundbite, Coach?
5: I have heard that there are a lot of drugs in Vegas. Is that line?
0: Yes, that is the one. How do you handle that portion of the next game here, Coach?
5: Well, I mean, I think in anything, you know, history is the best indicator of the future, and that's what I've said several times this week. I mean, my last remembrance of going to the Swamp was in 2024 as number 14 in the country versus a 5-5 Florida team, not a 3-0 Florida team that was ranked in the top 25, and we didn't win the game. So we know how this league is. You know how this league is. If we read all the press clippings all week and we don't prepare really well and practice really well, it's going to be hard to win. And so we got to go in there and take care of the football and tackle really well. I think this is one of the better, you know, Florida offenses that I've seen. I think Buster does an unbelievable job. I got a lot of respect for Sumrall and the toughness that his teams play with, and they always come prepared. So we know this is going to be a battle, and we're going to have to be at our best.
0: Do you, at any moment in time this week, Coach Pete Golding, have a sort of speech where the general message is there's no banners hung here, no We Beat Lane banners here? Like, is that something you're going to address with the team flat out?
5: I mean, that was more last week, you know, to be honest with you, and that was even pregame. It was like, look, man, don't be surprised when you go out there and play the way that you should and the way that you're capable of what it looks like, but do it with class. I mean, that was the whole purpose. Once you start making one game bigger than another, right, whether you win it, or how do you get them back up for the next one? And if you lose it, heaven forbid that, then now what does it look like? Is the season over? So, like, I just don't know. I don't treat things that way. And so it's a great opportunity for guys to go out and compete and increase their value. It's a great opportunity for us as a team to go 1-0 that week. And if you're not at your best in this league, you're going to get your ass beat. So I think that was much more last week than it was this week. I mean, we're all well aware this is a what have you done for me lately business. And, yeah, they're building statues right now, and I'll have for sale signs next week. I mean, we got to be doing our stuff, and we got to play really well and put a good product on tape.
0: I think that's called rat poison, right?
5: I've heard that plenty. We can set our own trap. Traps are done by ourselves in our own building, not somebody else. So
0: I love it. Like that. I might use that one if you don't mind. And have you had a last one for you? Have you had a moment in your, you know, first now coming up full year in your role there? Had a moment where you stop yourself, wow, I sound like Saban. I'm doing what Nick did. Have you had a moment like that at all?
5: I mean, I think other people have brought it to my attention. Like, the whole hand deal, like, I've never watched a press conference and like, hey, what does he do with his hands? It's just always like, it just happens. I don't know. And, like, obviously, I think anytime you're around somebody that you respect that does a really good job, you know, there's two notebooks you're taking, the because of and spite of, and you want to make sure you continue to do the things, you know, that you won because of. So I was around the best one to ever do it, in my opinion. And so there's so many things that I learned.

0: continue to do the things, you know, that you won because of. So I was around the best one to ever do it, in my opinion. And so there are so many things that I learned from him while I was there that I knew, hey, if I was ever dumb enough to take one of these jobs, I'm going to make sure that I do that within the program, right? Because I saw it firsthand and what it did for the young players and the student athletes, not only on the football field, but more importantly in life. So hopefully there's a lot of things that people are saying that. I think that's a good thing, not a bad thing.
1: Okay. I hope you enjoyed D's questions.
0: I like it. Every day is stretch, man. Every day is stretch. Somebody was getting got.
1: So. Fantastic. Thanks for the time, and I hope first of many here on the program. Thank you.
0: Awesome. Appreciate you, Rich.
1: Right back at you. That's Pete Golden, yep, everybody. Coach. Ole Miss football head coach. See, I tried that D's right there. That was great. I really enjoyed chatting with him.
2: It was fun.
1: Big game this weekend.
2: Big.
1: Big game this weekend. All right, let's take a break. 844-204-RICH. Phone lines are lit. That makes my day.
3: Let's go.
1: We'll take D's calls when we return on the Rich Eisen Show. 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
1: Wiz.
0: I believe that's spelled without an H.
2: Khalifa?
0: You're on the Rich Eisen. What's up, Wiz?
3: I'm calling because I just have to tell you the Monday take you did on Jalen Rose, the poise take, was without question the greatest 5 minutes of sports talk radio in the history of sports talk radio. I think you should clear the mantle, submit that for Emmy consideration, and put a big fat Emmy up on your mantle.
0: How about that, Wiz? Thank you. I think you meant Jalen Hurts, not Jalen Rose, but
3: Jalen Hurts. Also, and I just want to speak for a lot of America. We all want to come back as Cooper in our next life.
0: Ah, my boy.
3: So keep up the good work.
0: That's my boy.
3: And love the show.
0: Thanks, Wiz. Wow, that's very nice of you to say that.
2: Black and yellow, black and yellow.
1: You know what it is.
0: I'm still getting a lot of blowback from Philadelphia saying, I will show you how happy I am about the Eagles winning these games.
1: Yeah, exactly.
0: Like, okay.
1: Thank you.
0: That's great. You should be. I'm pleased to hear that. There are some that are just like, why are we having trouble beating the Titans? The Jets certainly didn't appear to have them, but we have them. Why is our quarterback throwing this interception? Why do we need our quarterback to make these great throws that he's making to win the game? That's all. And it's just part and parcel of going about your business in Philadelphia. It just is. You could say the same thing about New York, same thing about Boston as well. You know what I mean? Same thing. I just feel like it's the oxygen that Philadelphia needs to operate in. That's all. Let's go to Sadler in Madison, Wisconsin. What's up, Sadler?
4: Hey, Rich, how's it going?
0: How are you?
4: I am good. I want to talk about the tonight's game with the Packers.
0: Yep.
4: And the Falcons.
0: What do you got?
4: Well, first off, I think that I know I said in the when I played the game, the Citadel, I picked the Packers to win that one. But I am hesitant only on the opposite side because of Michael Penix. What's going on with him? Mm-hmm. And I don't know how. If you don't have him on the pitch count or something about that tonight, in terms of being the starter.
0: Yeah, I know. He's going to be the starter tonight, Sadler. And I don't know if you heard our higher register segment before, you know, when you're on hold. The Packers are definitely going to have something to deal with that, you know, Carolina didn't have to deal with and Pittsburgh didn't have to deal with, which is a kid who can spin it, who's got a beautiful, beautiful ball that he throws and is really accurate. And this
4: the
0: is...
4: I got two other things I want to mention.
0: Well, I'm about to...
4: I got a little beef to set up with Chris.
0: Okay. No. Can you do it in like 10 seconds, Sadler? Because we're about to lose our radio audience.
4: I just want to get you on my show.
0: Okay.
4: And you have a chance. I want to have you on my show. And also, the last thing, before I get off, I was wanting to...
0: We're about to lose you, Sadler, unfortunately.
4: When is season 2 of your Sports Center show?
0: Okay. Thank you. We actually had a meeting for it yesterday. And thank you for the call, Sadler. Again, we're about to lose our radio audience and Chase Daniel on the other side. We're going to do it next year.
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22: 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Coming up, ESPN college football analyst Chase Daniel. Actor Jonathan Tucker. And now, it's Rich Eisen.
0: Number two of the Rich Eisen Show is on the air. Great chat with Pete Golding. Hour number one, Jonathan Tucker, the actor, is making his way to our studio in hour number three in support of American Hostage that airs Sundays on MGM+. Plus, he's also a diehard Boston sports fan. Go figure that. That'll be for you, Christopher.
4: Tucker.
0: That'll be later on in hour number two of this program. Joining us now to kick off hour three, kick off hour number two, is Chase Daniel back here on the Rich Eisen Show. Good to see you, Chase. How are you?
24: Chase.
25: Good, man. How are you doing?
0: I'm doing fine. What's going on? You got the backwards cap. You're all set to go. Looks like the beard's trimmed for week three of the NFL season.
25: Yeah, beard's trimmed. We're in Conway, South Carolina right now. Flew into Myrtle Beach last night. First time I've ever been there. Okay. Landed about midnight all the way from San Diego. So we're calling the Liberty Coastal Carolina game tonight, primetime ESPN. And I've heard, I've never experienced it, but I've heard it's quite the party here. So they're completely sold out. Super, super excited about that.
0: I love big time college football environments on campus. People all jacked up. Pretty cool, man. So when you see Jameis struggle coming into a game the way that he did, can we chalk it up to it's just difficult to be ready, to stay ready when you're thrown out there, even though he's been a veteran? I mean, you've been through these wars, Chase. What in the world is it like to be thrown in the middle of a game, and what grace do you think can be afforded from Monday night?
25: It's never easy doing what backup quarterbacks do. I think it's one of the tougher jobs in all the sports outside of being the starter and having to go, because think about the process, Rich, and we sort of talked about this. It's the process through the week of what the backup quarterback does. Jameis Winston took zero reps with the first team offense whatsoever, really since the start of training camp. I don't even know if he took any with the training camp. So not only does the offensive line has to get used to this cadence, he doesn't have any throwing reps with the one receivers. And so he was running the scout team, which means you're running the other team's offense. And so you don't get any of those reps. I think with a whole week of practice, he will be better, but Jameis did not look good at all. And there's got to be a certain situation if you're a Giants fan of like, man, just the hope that we had was so high in this team that all of a sudden Jackson Dart, you know, out for the year, he gets hurt. Malik Nabers sort of messes up his shoulder. There's some other injuries going back there. And, Isaiah Likely looks good, but it's just teams do this and I think Jameis is one of the better backup quarterbacks. I'm hopeful he will play well. But since 2021, Rich, I think 11 quarterbacks on average make it through the season unhurt, unscathed. Hmm. So backup quarterbacks, I'm the backup quarterback fan club right here because I was one for 14 years of my career. You got to find ways to stay ready, even if you're getting scout team reps and you're not actually getting starter reps, but he should be better this week.
0: Well, you know, the most popular player in football is the backup quarterback, right? And then
25: until he's not, plays bad,
0: which means the only other player in the NFL that's more popular than the backup quarterback is someone else's backup quarterback when yours plays like hot garbage.
25: So true.
0: You know what I mean? And so everything in New York conversation, Giants fandom right here on this program, you know, I'm hearing, hey, let's see if Phillip Rivers is interested. And Chris, you said lobbing a call to Russell Wilson. He's already in New York for CBS. And, you know, and so I just think that the Giants' first order of business, while they may be looking for down the road, they've got to get Jameis ready, because whoever might come down the road is not going to walk through that door and be inserted right away, a la Phillip Rivers had to be last year. So what do you think the Giants' plan is for Jameis? Like, what do they do knowing what he does well and what they can do well with him, Chase?
25: Well, one, I think offensive coordinator Matt Nagy needs to build the entire game plan around what Jameis is good at, because it's completely different than what Dart is, and Jameis is better throwing the football in the middle of the field, this play action type stuff. You got to get the run game. I think they're going to give him a week or two. I know all options are on the table, but let's just see how he does with a week of practice. My short list for guys that I would love to see in New York, because I do think New York, they have a roster that is really good. If they can stay healthy, obviously, you know, the rest of the season, Jackson Dart is gone. Like, I wouldn't mind calling down to Dallas for Joe Milton. I wouldn't mind getting on the horn for Mac Jones, even though it's going to be a little bit more difficult. I wouldn't mind getting on the horn for Jimmy Garoppolo. Those are the type of guys that I would call. Joe Milton's a lot easier. I don't think Mac Jones. I mean, I think teams understand that letting go of a legitimate backup quarterback is going to be tough. You'd have to get a high round pick on that. But Jimmy G makes a lot of sense. All options for me would be on the table, because you, to me, have one of the better rosters in the NFC East, and your defense is playing well. You can't let a quarterback injury this early derail your entire season. And it's tough to see, man.
0: Chase Daniel here on the Rich Eisen Show, getting set to call some college football on ESPN tonight from the great state of South Carolina. Let's talk about Justin Herbert, our neighbors across the way here in El Segundo, California. What have you seen? Because there's a lot of conversation about fingers pointing in the media, not in the building, but a lot of conversation about McDaniel's offense is just not going to work, or Herbert's not ready for it, or they didn't get enough reps, and there's just no way through all this, or all they need is time. Where do you stand on this, Chase?
25: Well, they're running out of time, Rich, right? They're 0-2, and by the way, they played the Raiders and the Cardinals. I know the Raiders are better than people think, but those are two. And then you look at the gauntlet of the next seven games. There's a real possibility, and I'm not just being hyperbolic, that they could be 3-6 or 2-7 through the next seven. I mean, look at the next games: at Buffalo, at Seattle, Denver, KC. You got to buy to sort of get healthy. Rams and Houston, and then Baltimore. Like it does not get any easier. I think when you look at the film offensively, it just looks disconjointed. And I know a lot of discourse over here on social media and everyone about Justin Herbert, and he has not played well whatsoever. Like, he could play better. There's been a ton of drops. Like, other than, if you look at that roster, really on offense and defense, other than Ladd McConkey and probably the two tackles, Rashawn Slater, Joe Alt, who has played well? There just hasn't been a lot of guys around him to play well. Now, here's the thing that I want to see. I want Justin Herbert to raise his level of play, because that's sort of been the whole thing with Herbie. Still hasn't won a playoff game. No one expected them to go 0-2, especially when you have Mike McDaniel, who you're thinking is going to get the run game going, who you're thinking is going to get the play action and unlocking him under center. It just hasn't gone as planned, and it just gets more difficult. I mean, this is a must. This is a must win this week for sure.
0: Against the Bills, man, as you point out, in Highmark, and they're coming off of a mini bye. I mean, stranger things have happened, and you know how teams can bond on a road trip. Which two, three, whatever you want to throw out there, teams have you still can't figure out? We started this show with For Real or Fergazi, a new segment that we've literally made up an hour before we went on the air. And so which teams are you just still entering week three wondering who they really are, Chase?
25: I think there's two. One plays tonight, and it's the Green Bay Packers. When you look at the Green Bay Packers, just in the offseason, and you look at what they're building, you look, Jordan Love to me is a guy who's trending up, LaFleur, offensive genius, all this stuff. And all of a sudden, like, you got offensive lines that's hurt. You have your you know, receiver is hurt. And all of a sudden, this offense is literally the worst in the league, the worst at run pass block rate in terms of offensive line, a lot of different moving pieces, and Jordan Love can only do so much. He needs some people around him to really step up. But I've just been flabbergasted a little bit with just how they've been sequencing plays and just how disconjointed. I know you use that word, but it doesn't look like a lot of things make sense defensively on that side of the ball. Like, I think they're playing really well. I think their defense is going to have to carry them. I think this is a must win for the Packers, but offensively more so than that. They got to start hitting plays down the field. And then really the other one, and I know they started 0-3 last year, so I'm not really pushing the panic button, is the Houston Texans. Like, I think the quarterback play, specifically C.J. Stroud in Houston, it's taken a step up from last year, but that defense has taken a step down. The run game that they go and get David Montgomery hasn't really panned out to what they want to be. I just think teams like this, they got to figure out what their identity is. Usually it takes 3 or 4 weeks to do that. Getting an 0-3 hole would be really difficult to come out of it. I know they did last year, but they got to start winning some football games. I know they will, though.
0: Yeah, and they're like the Chargers. They lost their first two at home, except the Houston Texans lost to the Bills and the Bengals.
25: Good teams.
0: Home, right?
25: Yeah.
0: And the Bengals appear to be, I know I just went a little higher register there. The Bengals are a team that, for the first time in a long time, we're talking about how their defense is getting them through some of these games so far, Chase.
25: And when they traded for Dexter Lawrence, I'm like, oh, you're trading for a nose guard and a 3-4, like right over. And I'm like, okay, they traded away some good draft capital. I'm thinking, okay, is this going to pay off? Is it not? And you look at the first two games and the tape on Dexter Lawrence, he's the immovable object. Mm-hmm. I mean, he is wreaking havoc. And it starts up front, because if you can get pressure on the quarterback a lot earlier and you can stop these guys on rundowns, the secondary can sort of sit and wait for that ball to come out a little bit faster. So I've just been really impressed defensively. I'm glad they got Ja'Marr Chase going. I think he had 1 or 2 catches week one, 2 touchdowns, big touchdowns in Houston. And you really just look at the rest of the schedule. I know we're talking schedule talk. It's only week 3. But, man, it's one of the easiest in the NFL. And so if you can continue to just win these games that you're supposed to, I mean, you're looking at a team that could easily end up 12-5, 13-4, if you win the games and if you stay healthy, if you keep Joe Burrow upright.
0: Whose film has really blown you away?
25: Well, I mean, who'd you have? I was watching the show the other day. Who'd you have on the show that said the film for Brock Purdy was Kurt. Outstanding? Yeah, Kurt. And I love Kurt. He's on his. I would totally agree with that. You watch Purdy play this year, more so than any other year, way more in control. And I know that viral quote went going on the internet about him not being able to see, 40% of the time he throws, because he's a little bit shorter guy. The anticipation, the accuracy, the efficiency at which he does it. And they got weapons. They just signed Brandon Cooks, but Kittle looks good. I mean, you got Kyle Juszczyk catching corner routes out of the backfield. Mike Evans, I think he's going to be okay. I think he's going to be fine. But, like, he's completely unlocked that offense because he pulls coverage away from those other guys. And if you really look at it, CMC hasn't really gotten going yet. But I just think the command, I mean, some of the plays, there was 3 that I highlighted from that Dolphins game that just really stood out. Like, I don't know how many quarterbacks in the world can make that throw. So the key for him is staying consistent and also just continuing to make these really timing layered throws that we continue to see out of him.
0: And how about let's give Drew Lock a little bit of love here, right? Because and listen, it helps to have a massive defense that with a coach who can dial it up to help out. But the combination of backup quarterback thrown into the mix out of the blue, plus new offensive coordinator, usually equals disaster.
25: Yeah.
0: It also helps to have the offensive player of the year come out of the gate the way JSN has as well, right? But
25: yeah.
0: What do you think about Seattle's opportunity here to go into Washington, D.C. and take on Mariota and make some hay out of it? What do you think about
25: that? Yeah, look, I'm a big Drew Lock fan, not only because he went to the University of Missouri, MIZZOU.
0: Nice.
25: But the fact is, he has always been sort of the steady hand. I really like his demeanor. It's like borderline cocky, but confident. And I think the reason, Rich, why he is playing so well early in the season is because he played a lot in the preseason. You watch his preseason film. It's not just in practice. It's not just training camp. You're getting actual reps on the field. And so for him to just sort of understand, to have a whole week of practice last week and to go into the Cardinals. And I mean, like you said, JSN is the best or one of the best receivers in the game. Just throw it up to him. He's down there somewhere. I think the thing that I'm most interested about is how much polish he has just running that team while Sam Darnold is gone. Don't know if he's going to play again or this year, this week or not. Mm-hmm. Saw him out on the practice field yesterday. But I don't think you understand, and just not you, but just people in general, just how difficult it is, one, to be put in a spot to play right away, like from game one, you hadn't practiced anything, and then to get a whole week and just has kept them afloat all season long. It's been impressive.
0: Baker, Rodgers, Drake May, and let's throw one more in the mix here about the quarterback you're most concerned about. Let's go with, Herbert, you could throw that one in there as well, but Hurts. Let's throw Hurts in the mix.
25: Yeah.
0: Which quarterback are you most concerned about over the next month?
25: I think the Drake May stuff is fascinating. I do think the film through the first 2 weeks is a little alarming, but he's got Joshua Daniels. I think they'll figure it out. Herbert, you know, I think they had 6 or 7 drops the first couple weeks. I think he's fine. Baker has the weapons. Hurts has been doing it. I guess if I had to pick one,
0: yes, sir,
25: it would be Baker right now. I think after that extension, all that talk and everything like that, it just looks like he's pressing a little bit. But here's the thing, like, he's so confident in his ability. And like, I watched him on the quarterback show and just really have appreciated the way he's handled a lot of these opportunities, and it'll be good. I mean, I think too, like you talked about Hurts. I've been sort of, loud about him not playing the position really well. I would say this year he's been better than advertised. I think the Sean Mannion offense with him has been really good. I think he had 9 or 7 or 9 third down conversions. He's throwing the football a little bit more in the middle of the field. They got him under center a little bit more. So he's one I think is trending up. I think sometimes as a quarterback, when you have a legitimate number one receiver like you did with A.J. Brown, you sort of lock on to him, right? He's gone. Now I think people around him are stepping up. We really haven't even seen Saquon get going. That offensive line to me is a little bit of an issue. Losing Jeff Stoutland hurts. But yeah, a lot of good quarterback play so far through 2 weeks in the NFL.
0: Last one for you. The final game of week 3 right here on the Disney family of networks. Pal, Case Keenum might get this start. And, you know, he was very complimentary of Ben Johnson. I don't know if you heard that soundbite, but we've got that queued up for our audience later on. What do you think, man? I mean, what an opportunity. Where guys backing up commercials, you know, and, backing up trailers and commercials, thinking like that's the way it's going to go from here on out. And then, boom, Monday Night Football against the Philadelphia Eagles for the Chicago Bears and Ben Johnson. What do you think's going through his skull?
25: I think he's excited to play. I was with him this summer. Him and I are pretty good friends, and just talking about how he hasn't had as much fun playing football that he's had the last few years under Ben Johnson, really in all of his life, including his Houston days in college. I think, one, it's a big spot for him. I think that Vic Fangio defense, they play a lot of two-high safety shell. They're going to present a lot of problems for him. It's hard when you don't get a lot of reps when you're the third quarterback. He was pretty much a coach helping Caleb, and all of a sudden Caleb goes down. Then all of a sudden Tyson Bagent is in concussion protocol. But if anyone can steady the ship, it's going to be a guy like Case Keenum. You don't have to have him win the game for you. You got to keep it close. You got to play good defense. You got to run the football. And the Bears, to me, are one of the best running teams in all of football. And so what better way to protect a third-string quarterback like Case? He's had a lot of playing time in the NFL. He understands protection checks. He understands run game checks. Maybe you can do a little bit more with the run game check system that Ben Johnson has. But ultimately, he's going to have to make plays on third down and red zone. I think that's the biggest thing for him. Take care of the football, get into the flow of things, and you really just got to run the football.
0: All right. So tonight, Liberty at Coastal Carolina, you're on the call. I look forward to checking you out, pal.
25: Appreciate you guys.
0: Have a good broadcast.
25: Thank you.
0: Travel safe. That's Chase Daniel, everybody, right here on the Rich Eisen Show, getting set to call Liberty Flames at Coastal Carolina Chanticleers.
4: Chanticleers.
0: Right here. Do you know what a Chanticleer is?
4: I was just about that set.
5: Is that thing that hangs down from the ceiling?
0: That's one thing.
5: Yeah.
4: That's where I was going to go.
0: Nope. So you got to put wax in your ears so you don't hear them singing.
5: Oh, it's a siren.
0: No, that's not
5: siren.
0: True. I have no idea what a Chanticleer is.
5: Oh, really?
0: I thought you might have. I have no clue. Oh, man.
5: The musical ensemble.
0: Oh, it's a rope. Hold on a second. I should ask Chase. Chase, come back in here. He hasn't heard. What's a chicken? What is it?
25: I was just loving watching you guys. Yeah, it's a rooster.
0: It's a rooster.
25: Yeah. Okay. Yeah, Chanticleer and a flame. You got a rooster and a flame tonight. Pretty crazy.
0: You don't usually mix those two things.
25: No, you do not. Not at all. Yeah.
0: Head on a swivel. Certainly since what you're describing in the town, there could be some swing oil to ignite. So be
25: no
0: careful.
25: No doubt.
0: Flames and Chanticleers and swing oil. Be careful. Tune in. Could be great television.
6: Tune in. It's a new fantasy name.
0: Chase Daniel, everybody. Yeah, thank you so much. See, he's got all the answers.
5: Let's go.
0: All the answers.
6: Next time we get some time with Chase, I got to ask him if he remembers coming to my birthday party 1 year.
0: Okay.
6: Wow.
0: We'll do that.
7: Oh, my God.
0: Wow.
7: What is going on?
0: Great sound does more than just fill a room. 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We're back on the Rich Eisen Show talking more Chargers. 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

0: show. We have gotten so many suggestions about what the Giants should do at quarterback, and none of them are stick with Jameis. They paid him all this money, two-year contract.
1: You know what's funny?
0: Stick with Jameis. Stick with a guy who can throw for 400 yards, who can run it in, who can, eat W's and entertain and all that business. And, there's not a window that he doesn't like to throw it into. Sometimes he gets it in the window, and it's a touchdown. Like,
1: you say that, and I put up a poll yesterday. What should the Giants do at quarterback?
0: Yeah.
1: 1,000 votes.
0: Mm-hmm.
1: So Zach Wilson, 14%. We had a caller suggest that. Philip Rivers, 12%.
0: Yeah.
1: Jimmy G, 23%.
0: Stick with Jameis wins?
1: 51%.
2: See?
1: Stick with Jameis.
0: Wow. Who knew people on X were level-headed? I have no idea.
2: I would not say they were.
0: Ronnie in Ohio is the latest to chime in with an idea. What do you got, Ronnie?
3: Hey, I'm a little starstruck, so bear with me.
0: You got it, Ronnie. Should we take a breath together, Ronnie? Ronnie, let's take a breath.
2: I'm not going to talk to you.
0: Ronnie, let's take a breath together, okay? Here we go. We're going to breathe in.
3: All right.
0: Breathe in through the nose and out the mouth. Okay? Here we go.
3: Of course.
0: And then let it go.
3: All right.
0: Okay, we're good? Now go.
3: All right.
0: Now we go.
3: All right. Mason Rudolph, he's a... great guy.
0: Okay.
3: And he loves Jeopardy.
0: Okay.
3: I just think the Steelers' room is full. They love their guys. And if Aaron Rodgers goes down, what hope we do have, I hate to beat a dead horse, but let's go with the young guy and see what we got. Worst case scenario, the shit tanks and we get our third quarterback in the room at the draft.
0: Ronnie in Ohio. There you go. I mean, here's the issue. Okay, and thanks for the call. Good breathing exercises with Ronnie in Ohio.
1: Ooh, sucks.
0: Once again, you go into the season with a first ballot Hall of Fame quarterback who is scratching the ceiling of turning 43. Okay? That means you think you've got the team to win now. As much as, say, Cameron Hayward would love Will Howard or loved Will Howard because he gave him a national championship run as a quarterback for their mutual alma mater, as much as Jack Sawyer, who would believe in Will Howard because, they won a national championship together, right? It would be tough to say to somebody like Cameron or TJ Watt, name another veteran, we're going with the kid because we need to see what we're doing right now because we traded away Mason Rudolph in week 3 to the New York Giants. Unbelievable that Rodgers got up after that blindside sack that had the ball rolling on the ground for 40 yards. Like a football folly. Like an old school NFL Films football folly. The only thing missing was Jonathan Winters' sound effects over that highlight.
1: Yeah, he got destroyed.
0: So the Steelers are going to go from... we think we can win now, so we're going to get Rodgers back here. And what that means is we're just not going to lose the requisite amount of games to get a high draft choice in next year's quarterback-laden draft. But they're also like, we need to see what we have in Will Howard. And we need to see what we have in Drew Aller. I think Drew Aller is just going to be someone you stick around with. Will Howard is somebody that you're going to want to see, I think, sooner rather than later what you have in him. But... you're still going to try and win football games this year with Aaron Rodgers. It's not just going to be like, yeah, just sit me so you can see what the future holds. He didn't do this for that. Trading Mason Rudolph, thus, is just not going to work. And is that any better than Jameis Winston, for instance? Because you've got to get Rudolph up to speed. JC in Alabama, you're on the Rich Eisen Show. What's up, JC?
4: Hello. My bad, just froze.
0: It's okay. Everybody's freezing.
1: What's up, man?
0: Hey, JC, by the way, you got a voice for radio, pal.
1: Yeah, dude.
0: Let it go. Let it go.
4: Thank you.
0: You got it.
4: All right, so just hear me out, Rich.
0: Okay, JC.
4: The beginning of the show, the For Real and Forgazy, I hope I said it right.
0: You did For Real and Forgazy. Yes, sir.
4: Let me know how insane this might be.
0: Okay.
4: I think the Giants might need to have a perfect season like this right now. This could actually be a blessing.
0: What do you mean?
4: It could actually be a blessing.
0: Okay.
4: Because if they just let Jameis play them into a high draft pick, or he can play his tail off and hit them and keep them playing average, but
0: right.
4: which we totally doubt. But he could be in. They could end up with a top three pick and have their team still intact the way it is. Now you just draft Jeremiah.
0: Mm-hmm.
4: And you add him on the other side of Neighbors. And I'm not a Giants fan. This is Ravens, so I care less if they're going to win or lose. But I just think it's a good idea if you're going to have any type of plan.
0: By the way, I like the way that you're thinking, JC, and by that I mean this, that you call in with a Barry White voice and go higher register for a team that you don't root for is really just the next level Rich Eisen show viewing or listening. That's well done.
4: If I could have had the time to call during the win and loss
0: from Alabama calling and know less about a Giants team you don't root for. You got a deep voice for radio and you go higher register to make a point because it's a higher register Thursday. That is excellent fandom. Is all I'm going to say to you, JC. Thank you for that.
4: Thank you.
0: You bet. Call back. Listen, sure. To the merits of what he's saying, could you imagine Washington and the Giants now suddenly have high draft choices in a quarterback-laden draft?
5: Let's make a deal.
0: Well, his point is there is a generationally brilliant player at the wide receiver position just nestled amongst all of these supposedly surefire can't miss.
1: Yeah, right.
0: Got to try it. Quarterback prospects in next year's draft in Washington, D.C. And, you know, that would be quite interesting. That would be quite interesting because if you're the Giants and you're sitting there at the top of the draft, let's just say this thing bottoms out, unfortunately, and you're top five. And your top five in a draft that also has Jeremiah Smith. Do you take Jeremiah Smith for Jackson Dart and say, let's go to work? Do you take another quarterback and say, hey, man, Jackson, meet Josh Rosen?
5: Yeah, I might trade Dart and take the Manning. Let's run it back.
0: You would take Arch over Jackson Dart?
5: I think so. John Harbaugh didn't draft.
0: I know that, but you saw what the kid looked like in just one game. Just the one game. You saw what he looked like.
5: There's some teams.
0: And you also have, don't forget, you're now going to have three more years of contractual control of Jackson Dart.
5: Well, you reset. You got five with Arch Manning.
0: Understood. But you're back to square one. Or do you have, as he pointed out, Jeremiah Smith? Now, listen, I have really enjoyed trolling on my Ohio State, pardon me, the Ohio State friends. You know.
2: Don't forget that.
0: Boy, this guy can't miss. He's so good. He's better than most ever. He's better than we've ever had. He's better than anybody that's in the NFL right now. Everything I heard about Marv Jr., who I'm still waiting on. Okay?
5: Good point.
0: That said, I can safely attest this kid is the real deal. As JSN and Olave are killing it. Right? And Garrett Wilson. This is something that I didn't see coming. I thought, let's see what Dart looks like in John Harbaugh's system, and then let's see if they can actually make the playoffs and make a run. And then we get put into this situation. It's terrible. It's awful. But I think Jameis is going to be somewhere in between this conversation and, wow, it all worked out anyway. For them to make the playoffs. I think it's going to be somewhere in between, which is what Giants fans are fearing the most. Fearing the most.
5: Yeah, you don't want to be 8-9.
0: Well, I mean, now you're in the middle of everything.
5: Yeah.
0: And you haven't really accomplished much other than getting John Harbaugh settled. You know, or you can find out other players are the keepers.
5: Yeah.
0: Damn, what a bummer this whole thing is. It is just not cool. Mm. Giant Cowboy fan over there is shrugging.
6: Yeah, you know, I don't, of course, don't want to see anyone get hurt, though, yeah, obviously.
5: But you're not shedding any tears.
6: No. I mean, look, I got my own problems.
0: Let's take a break. We come back, and the Chargers across the street. Justin Herbert, Had an interesting soundbite that a lot of people aren't talking about because it's a soundbite. He doesn't usually give those.
1: No, I know. I was saying this morning, I don't know if I know what he sounds like.
0: 844-204-RICH, more of your phone calls. 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
1: Thank you for being

0: radio show talking about, you know, how Drake May, many of the analysts that have come on here talking about how he's looked, and the film has been alarming. That, and I say this having Ramondre Stevenson in the league I need to win, my poker league. Yeah. I gotta. What's with Travion Henderson not being the lead back there?
1: I think.
0: What's going on?
1: They trust Ramondre.
0: But he put the ball on the ground and then they benched him. Travion goes, rips one off for 40 yards.
1: I still think it's a pass protection issue with Travion.
0: Is that what it is?
1: And they just trust Ramondre to pick up blitzes and know what he's doing.
0: Well, that would make sense. Again, Marshall would tell me all the time, you know, Peyton Manning, when Marshall, you know, Peyton Manning was a rookie when Marshall was just leaving Indianapolis. And even as a rookie, it was apparent, Peyton Manning, if you were not going to be able to pass protect on third down, he didn't want you on the field. Mm. That's just it.
1: Yeah, I think the stat that I saw that's probably the most concerning, last year, you know, Kurt Warner said deep balls looked like handoffs, right? And so he had four interceptions all season on throws over 15 yards for the whole year last year.

0: Kurt Warner said deep balls looked like handoffs, right? And so he had four interceptions all season on throws over 15 yards for the whole year last year. Crazy stat.
1: Right.
0: He already has four of picks of those in the first two games on passes over 15 yards. The deep ball is just not there, whether he's not stepping into it or he's underthrowing guys or he's just not seeing them open like he did last year. I don't know what it is, but that's kind of been the most alarming thing because Drake May was such a home run hitter. Maybe Kayshon Booty, maybe they shouldn't have traded him in the first place.
1: So. I don't
0: but
1: know
0: you're not anticipating an injury. So to A.J. Brown, that to me as a fan is like, we can't get any explosive plays downfield. That was the thing that really opened up the offense last year.
1: Well, I mean, Trevion could be a way through. He's a difference maker, certainly with A.J. Brown out still, right? And by the way, you know, being able to pass protect is why Zeke had such a massive rookie season. Because he's a terrific runner, obviously. But he was on. He didn't come off the field because he could pass protect.
2: That was always my argument for him. Like three down back, he never comes off the field
1: for good reason.
2: He would lay linebackers.
0: He was
2: out.
0: So good.
1: That is correct. 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Okay. Jalen Hurts gets a lot of crap. Okay? Gets a lot of crap. You know this is a Jalen Hurts stan show. And one of the things Hurts gets a lot of crap for is when he speaks at the podium in press availabilities, he doesn't say very much. He doesn't give her very much. And that, to me, that's a superpower of his, certainly in Philadelphia, that if there is a brush fire, it doesn't turn into a fully involved building. Doesn't add any fuel to the fire. Right? Across the state, remember Big Ben used to have his radio show?
0: Oh, man.
1: Yep. Right?
0: Just saying.
1: Whatever was simmering on a Monday got in a full-blown boil after his Tuesday radio appearance. Yep. It was kind of... For a while on our show, we had to listen to it.
0: It was fun.
1: Right?
0: Yeah, it was fun.
1: But I bring all of this up to say that Justin Herbert, out here in Los Angeles, you know, under the radar quite a bit, as the Chargers' starting quarterback, he doesn't say anything either very much. He doesn't give you very much from the podium. Like, you kind of, like, need to knock on a door and go, hello? And like, what are you really, hello. Like, what are you really thinking?
3: Hello!
1: You're right.
3: Hello!
1: But here's an exchange that occurred at his media availability on Wednesday that I'm flagging because we see there's a flash here, man. And I guess it's an 0-2 home start where everyone's wondering if you are part of the problem rather than a solution, which has never been part of Justin Herbert's career in the regular season. I see the look you're giving me, Chris.
0: Year seven, too.
1: Right.
0: Let's go.
1: This is of note. Hit it.
4: Is his speech just like kind of useless? Is it more important to just sit in the meeting room and, like you've kind of been saying, get to the work, get to the tape, instead of trying to talk out, I guess, what hasn't gone right? Like, is that what you're getting at when you say, like, the vocal leadership, it's not needed to, like, increase...
5: I was dressed in that way. I guess I'm just kind of confused as what you refer to as vocal leadership.
4: Sometimes when you have this kind of start, like an 0-2 record on the team, is expected to do a lot better. Players going to other players to talk things out, sometimes that helps, you know, guys that...
5: I think that happens regardless. I think our team is so close, and so I don't think there's a lack of vocal leadership at all. So I think I'm going to stop you right there and say that it's very present. We've got great leadership on this team, and I trust those guys in that locker room. So I don't think anyone is panicked or worried, because that's not going to do

0: any good. It's moving on to the next play and understand that we're close, we've made mistakes, how do we fix them, and how do we move on?
1: That's of note. Mm-hmm. A back and forth, a question to the questioner, like, what do you mean by vocal leadership? And again, that's part and parcel of we don't see Justin Herbert on the sideline breathing fire a lot. As a matter of fact, the takeaway a lot of people had from this past game of a shot of seeing him on the sideline was just a 1,000-yard stare into the distance, not locking eyes with his new offensive coordinator and Mike McDaniel trying to talk with him. Yep. Or is talking him up. You know, we always look at body language and we always...
2: Yeah, we don't know what was being said.
1: We have no idea.
2: But
1: right?
2: It didn't look good.
1: Well, I mean, the world is going to crap around him. And, you know, I don't know if this is an attaboy or his coaching point or whatever. We're going to figure this thing out. We're going to get this thing done. We, you know, any lack of belief in the system. Like, we're always pouring into a void a conspiracy theory or something negative. He's tuning out his guy. He's still like...
3: True.
1: Or he could just be like sitting there going, I can't believe we're 0-2 right now. And he needs to be alone in his thoughts, which, by the way, I don't blame him. But he's normally quiet on the sideline, not breathing fire. And he's normally not giving you anything in a press conference. So even Jim was asked about how vocal is Justin Herbert. You know, a quiet guy. And this is the exchange here.
4: Justin, since I've got here, since I've been with Justin, there's not a thing I change about Justin. So, yeah, the way you said that was not correct. I wouldn't change a thing about Justin. And that's since I got here.
1: And that's par for the course. You know? This is what happens when you go into unexpectedly at home against two opponents that were in top three on the clock just a few months ago. That's what happens. You're like, okay, is Justin doing anything? Is there any pulse in there or not? You know? And again, I think it is patently unfair that the number of times I see the moment where Madison Beer is, you know, playing with his hair during a training camp lunch as if he's no longer with it, I think is off, to say the least.
2: That was the moment the season ended.
1: Yeah, you know, man, okay, that's off.
2: I'm not the only one who pointed that out, by the way.
1: By the way, spouses are allowed to show up, you know, at the workplace and have a moment. Come on now,
2: man.
1: That's
2: the only one I've ever seen running her hands through the hair.
1: So what?
2: All right.
1: I mean, they're in love with each other.
2: Great. And then you're 0-2. You got to bear the brunt of criticism.
1: But those two things are mutually exclusive, I believe.
5: Chris, your spouse visits you at work sometimes.
3: No, rubs his hair.
5: Well, that's the part
1: he doesn't have it.
3: That's what I'm saying.
1: He doesn't
3: have it.
2: Rubbing my head in between overreactions.
1: Listen, that would be weird.
3: Oh, Chris.
1: That would be weird. But it's not like they were doing a 7-on-7 around him, and he's sitting on the ground. You know what I mean? Like, come on.
2: I don't know. It looked weird at the time, and now you're 0-2, and it's like, hey, man, is this part of something bigger?
1: It is not. What I'm saying that is part of something bigger is Justin Herbert's got to dig deep, and this is the week to do it. For him to maybe show up in Highmark Stadium.
2: Would be huge.
3: Good.
1: In the building where Josh Allen has already laid down a marker for his new fan, for the new stadium, and also 2 weeks where he's laid down a marker of he's a clubhouse MVP leader, for him to go all the way across the country and start lighting it up and maybe using his legs like Josh Allen. Let's get him running. He's just as big and just as elusive. Let's get him in the run game plan. Certainly since the one that's leading it put one on the ground again on Sunday. Let's put more of the game plan on him. And then he's in that look in the mirror moment here. This would be a massive W. Calm down everything and come up with a win in Western New York. A big time, by the way, conference W. You're already now 0-1 in conference. Going 1-0 on the road. And it's because Justin Herbert did what he did. Run it with him. multiple problems. Give the defense multiple problems. Right now, the defense has given multiple problems to the Chargers. Flip the script, and you got the QB to do it. My two unsolicited cents for our neighbors across the way. And the word really is unsolicited.
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25: 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Coming up, actor Jonathan Tucker. And now, it's Rich Eisen.
1: Number three of the Rich Eisen Show is on the air. Chase Daniel, hour two. Pete Golding of Ole Miss football in hour number one. Great stuff. Ohio Register Thursday. We played a game called For Real or Fergazy to start
2: fun.
1: The show about which teams entering week three are for real or have been Fergazy.
29: That's a Fergazy.
1: Thank you very much. We're growing. We're growing when we come up with an idea an hour before the show, then an hour to go for the show. We've got production material.
3: I mean, that even brought Walkers. For real.
1: Well, you pitched in.
3: A Fugazi.
1: Very good. Ladies and gentlemen, T.J. Jefferson, a jack of all trades, including no contest wrestling.
3: Yeah, man. We had a good one yesterday.
1: That's fantastic. 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Mugs, the mug that's usually sitting on my desk. I don't have one here today.
2: It's going to be the holidays before you know it.
1: Oh, that Rich Eisen Show Michigan Man t-shirt that's right up there. That's exactly what I'm sending in an XL to San Francisco. Santa Clara, pardon me.
2: Maybe 2X for Kittle.
1: No, I reached out to him. I said, what's your size?
2: Schmidian.
1: He said XL.
3: Well, really? You know George XL? Wants a little tight on the bicep.
2: That's what I was saying. Yeah.
1: Oh, yeah. XL. I mean,
2: it's like 6'4".
1: Yeah. He's a big that's guy. What I'll be sending him. And I've already reached out to Michigan saying I may need a hat being sent there.
3: Are you getting
1: or ahead? I'm going to be wearing a helmet.
3: Ahead of yourself a little bit?
2: Yeah. I mean, you might be Iowa helmet.
1: Excuse me, guys, it's called preparation. It's not called jinxing anything. It's called prepping.
3: Just saying.
1: It's called preparing. Having a plan. Like, having a pressure plan. That's what Kurt Warner always says, that teams need to have a pressure plan every down.
3: That's what Coach Wooden said. Prior proper preparation prevents poor performance.
1: Oh, my goodness. Oh. Look at you.
2: Michigan, 5.5-point favorites.
1: That one is that's a large amount of points.
2: That's a large number.
1: I know.
3: So is this a spread bet, by the way? Or is this just a straight-up
1: bet? Straight up.
3: Straight up, okay. I like
1: spreads.
3: That. Spreads.
1: I love it. Baseball.
2: Baseball.
1: You do realize that this time next week, it could be a game
2: in.
1: Three.
2: I know. Locked in.
1: Could be baseball. A game three of that wild card series between the Yankees and the Red Sox, because this is what should happen. The Yankees and the Red Sox, after being the two best teams not named the Devil Rays, pardon me, the Tampa Bay Rays in the American League East, they should have to play one another, while not one but two teams, currently two games under 500, are fighting it out over the final 4 days of this season for the right to host a playoff series against whoever finishes second in the second best division of the American League. So let's come up with a system where the three best teams are going to have to go through one another, while the three worst teams get a chance to just play against one another, and then the winner of that you go to the American League Championship Series against whichever team just beat up on each other.
2: The Sox and Guards were on ESPN last night. And I forget who was doing the game, but they were talking about, like, is it time to have throw out the divisions? No seeding like the NBA.
0: Ooh.
1: So that would be the Rays playoff. And the Yankees would get the bye. By the way, the Yankees could use the bye that the Guardians are going to get, unless the White Sox get it. Like, honestly, the fact that two teams get a bye.
0: I see.
1: And it's one that it clearly has the best record.
0: And then
1: the team that gets the second best gets the bye is who's got the second best record, most likely, of the other division winners. Potentially not even the wild card teams. Now, obviously, if this was when we were growing up, it would just be, we're Yankees, great season, you're out.
2: Right. See, right.
1: You're done. You're finished.
0: A lot tougher back then.
1: Yep. No doubt.
2: And there were only two divisions per league.
0: Yeah.
1: So that's what it used to be. But the wild card system has been a boon. There's no question about it.
2: It's better that more teams involved, but have we seen in recent years the teams that get the bye, best record in the league, often lose immediately?
1: Well, I'll tell you what, if Aaron Judge might not answer the bell next Tuesday night, I think it would behoove the Yankees to have a week off if they could. They can't anymore. So I think it's just absurd.
2: It's absurd.
1: You know,
2: and teams would be fourth place in the AL East, but they get home field advantage and one of them gets a bye.
1: And a week off. A week off and home field.
2: And they're barely 500.
1: I don't know what to say, pal.
2: It's dumb.
1: But two teams currently, the Rangers and the Astros, you know. And trust me, you know, if the Astros make it, we might, you know, the Yankees might have to send George Costanza down there and give him a what for.
2: I mean, look, I know you got your concerns as a Yankee fan from the Sox perspective right now. Can't score any runs. I mean, last night.
1: Neither can the Yankees.
2: 12 hits, one run, hey, all singles.
1: Brother, Tolley versus Schlittler.
2: And there might be 20.
1: Gray versus Cole, I'm assuming. And then, what, Freed against who would be your third guy? Who would you go with? Whoever that's going to be.
2: That's not going to be.
1: You know, I don't know. How many runs are going to get scored in this entire series?
2: Not a lot.
1: Although Stanton is taking swings in the minors right now. So.
2: Oh, maybe Judge should have done that.
1: Brother, I don't know what's going on there because he just sounds like the number of times that Boone says something that irks him to the point where he says something to the media, that's now twice in the last month.
2: Well, he did it again yesterday. Like, why would he say that I have a
1: moderate strain?
2: Yeah, like, why would he even bring that up?
1: Like, what? Honey, you just tell me the type of strain
2: what's
1: you
2: going
1: want
2: on
1: to
2: with
1: have.
2: You guys?
0: It's like movie phone.
1: Press one.
4: Press one for a minor strain.
1: But he says he's going to play, which is great. Unless he turns into the next Durant, then not. Oh, but the whole system just
2: Ranger
1: stinks,
2: Suarez.
1: Man.
2: Let's start the third.
1: Oh, here you go. There he is, Suarez. Yeah. Yankees had a good game against him recently, so.
4: I mean.
1: It's going to be on, you know, Yankees and Red Sox, of course, you know, I don't know who has that series, which broadcast partner, but that is a bonus, to say the least. Yankees, Red Sox, that's, you know, hey, you get Yankees, Red Sox, and you get Guardians, White Sox.
4: I mean.
1: All due respect.
2: Might be NBC.
1: Oh, NBC. NBC. Yeah, NBC. Say it right.
2: NBC.
1: That's it.
4: Howard.
1: Meanwhile, in Chicago, so it looks like the White Sox are going to make it, right? Put it up one more time. Yeah, because the loser of the West is going to be under 500. So, yeah, the White Sox are going to make it after all. Unless they bottom out and never somebody else wins out.
2: They lose the last four games.
1: You know? The White Sox magic numbers at one.
2: Yeah, they would have to lose out.
1: So, on Monday night, hey, most likely the White Sox are going to be in the playoffs and the Cubs are going to be in the playoffs. And you got PCA finishing
2: MVP. One stolen base for 40-40. He's most likely MVP.
1: Yeah. And Case Keenum may be front and center. How about that for Chicago sports?
0: Chicago.
1: Huh?
2: It's like the dragon meme of the two serious ones and the other one's like, hey
1: listen.
4: Oh my.
1: Case Keenum's going to get this start unless Tyson Bagent clears concussion protocol or Caleb Williams somehow shows up like the Undertaker. I think it's going to be Case Keenum.
5: Yeah.
1: And this, I mean, he has full faith and credit in the man who's calling the plays, which is half the battle, you know?
5: Yes.
1: It's no surprise either. But I just, I kind of dig this soundbite. Hit it.
6: I've been around a lot of great coaches in my lifetime. My dad being my first one. I see just about every coach I've ever had, like, kind of like a father figure. Now we're a little closer to brothers, I think, than we are fathers and father, but that respect I have for great coaches, man. You know, you want to run through a brick wall for the man. And if I get a chance to, like, to have that guy in my ear, like, golly, man, I mean, he's going to go down as probably the best play caller, play designer, coach, all of the above when it's all said and done. I mean, some of the stuff that man does is unbelievable. And the way he sees the game, the way he's able to prepare guys, the way he's able to lead. Man, I'm the biggest Ben Johnson fan. I'm here right now because of him. I was retired and he called me 2 years ago, basically. In my own head, I had prepared, you know, to be ready, but, you know, there weren't a lot of phone calls coming, and he called, and we met, and supposed to meet for like 15 minutes, and wound up talking for 2.5 hours, and I'm like, okay, I want to do it with this guy, and it has been just such a pleasure. I've found the love of football again working with him, so I can't say enough good things about Ben.
1: There you go. I just love that. I don't know why I wanted to play that. Just it's pretty cool. Certainly when this is the guy who is going to be the avatar of Ben Johnson's offense, and the first one that Ben Johnson sends out on the field as an offensive coordinator or a head coach that wasn't a first overall selected quarterback in the draft. Goff those years in Detroit, and obviously Caleb in Chicago. And it's going to be Case Keenum, most likely. Because with each passing day that Bagent does not come out of the protocol, it's a day that he doesn't take any snaps with the ones prior to taking on Jalen Carter and the Eagles defense, which is kind of not optimum. So the idea that Bagent will get out of the protocol on Saturday and they're going to throw him out there on Monday, it's not the way it works in the NFL. So here we are on Thursday. And if Bagent's still in that protocol, it sure looks like that's going to be your starting quarterback on Monday night. And what a spot for him. What a spot for him and for Ben Johnson and for Keenum, who, as we all know, played an NFC Championship game against the Eagles. And that game was 7-0 before the roof caved in on Minnesota after they had the Minnesota miracle that got them there. Everyone thought it was going to be Breeze taking on Nick Foles and the Eagles. But instead it wasn't. And we all know what happened after that. They went and got Kirk Cousins. So Keenum had this opportunity and he makes an NFC Championship game. And they're like, yeah, we're going to go with another guy. And here he is now for the Bears, years later, for Ben Johnson in a big spot in front of the whole country. And first things first, he believes in the guy and he thinks he's great. Best play caller ever.
5: Oof. That's a bold statement.
1: Certainly here in Los Angeles, California, where a lot of fans might be saying, who's that?
2: All-time leader in college football, passing yards and touchdowns.
1: Yeah, man. There's Kyle Shanahan. There's a bunch of people. And the fact, again, that the Bears got this guy, right? The Bears are the ones who've got a quarterback whisperer and a demon of a play caller. Only you have not associated the Bears with that. You got Fire and Brimstone, and you got Lovie Smith, who basically never said a word, was a defensive-minded coach. And then you have Eberflus on top of it. Great now here comes Ben Johnson, who said yes to the Bears and no to everyone else for years. Stayed one more year with Detroit.
5: Yep. And the Washington plane was in the air, right, going to get him.
1: Right. Pretty cool, man. I just kind of want to bring that to everyone's attention. Let's take a phone call and then we'll take a break here. Justin in Inland Empire, California, right? It's inland, right? It's not Inland Empire, right? Inland.
7: It's whatever. It's whatever.
1: Oh, is it really? I had no idea. I don't know. It depends. Normally, you know, having lived here for 25 years, Inland Empire, I just know traffic's never good there.
8: No.
1: Ever.
7: 60. Never. Never.
1: I hear it everywhere. There's some, what the old Sig Alert is usually where in the Inland Empire. But anyway, keep, Justin, I digress. What's your thoughts
7: here? No, you're good. I'm so happy to be on the Rich Eisen Show.
1: Okay.
7: That God has blessed me with the opportunity to call in on a Thursday.
1: Wow.
7: And let Giants fans know, cut off the phone cord. You don't need to reach out for another quarterback.
1: What do you got?
7: Jameis has a whole week to prepare this week.
1: Okay.
7: And we all know, horses prepare for battle, but victory comes from the Lord. Have a great day.
8: Oh, wow.
2: Right on.
8: With that.
1: See, buddy. Did Homer write that? Doesn't that sound like something out of the Odyssey?
8: Odyssey.
2: That was good. I like that.
1: He waited that entire time to say that.
2: That was great.
8: He said it with his chest.
1: Okay. Tomorrow's What's More Likely. I'm going to give you What's More Likely right now, Jen.
2: Oh man.
1: What's more likely?
2: I know where you're going.
1: What's more likely? Obviously, Giants beating Titans at home, Chargers beating Bills on the road, or opposite ends of
2: not the same. Yeah, not the same.
1: But I'm going to say, what's more likely? Chargers do what I manifested at the end of hour two.
2: Okay.
1: Mm-hmm. Giants beat the Titans because Jameis looks so good. Totally different guy from 6 days before. And that's why the Giants win. And again, you saw last week, the Titans at home against Philadelphia, they were not homecoming. They weren't like the get-right team.
2: Right.
8: No.
1: Okay?
2: They're starting to get something a little bit.
1: What is more likely? The headline coming out of week three Sunday, a Monday morning when we come on the air here on the West Coast, we're talking about Herbert outdueled Josh Allen, or looked him straight in the eye, and they had the ball last, and they won. And the Giants beat the Titans because Jameis just lit him up for 350, three tutties, offense looked great, and literally hold the phone on all the trade talk and conversation. What's more likely? TJ Jefferson, you're first.
8: Brother, I would love it as a Jameis Winston Florida State fan for the case to be that
1: Crab loves for everybody.
8: He did it. But I also believe there's a better chance of Jameis Winston, and I hate the quarterback outdueling the other quarterback, but there's a better chance of him outdueling Cam Ward than there is for Justin Herbert to outduel Josh Allen. So I'm going to say it's more likely that we say Jameis leads the Giants to a win.
2: No. Herbert.
1: You saw Jameis with your own two eyes, and were so turned off.
2: It was pretty brutal. And again, I know, look, running scout team all week, you don't think you're going to play.
1: Different offensive game plan.
2: You're kind of just thrown in. Right. But it wasn't just like, it would have been one thing if he was airmailing throws. Then it's like, okay, that's a timing thing. Working with the receivers, not a lot of reps,
1: Short hopping.
2: Everything was underthrown, short hop. He was getting pressured. It's more likely that the Chargers go in and on Monday we're like, okay, they're back. First 2 weeks, throw it out.
1: Yeah, things clicked. Herbert's still Herbert.
2: Yeah.
1: Bring the sherbet to Herbert.
2: That's more likely.
8: Bring the sherbet to Herbert. I just feel, and I know we all love stories, right? Jameis, the world fell in love with Jameis this summer during the World Cup. I was watching the video last.
1: Even before that.
8: I'm just saying, the world, though, all these countries have like this, you know, he's in the stands, cleaning up the stands with the Japanese team. And I don't know, it would just make such a great worldwide story if Jameis could, like, get it together.
1: He lit it up against Cleveland as a Cleveland Brown in the snow. Remember that?
8: Yeah.
1: And so you're saying that guy's not walking through the door.
2: I have more faith in the...
1: How about that? Harbor. What's more likely Friday? Did I give you an idea? A little kernel?
2: Well, see what
1: Sanders?
2: We'll cook something up.
1: Did you know every 36 minutes in this country, the worst, a child is diagnosed with cancer? That means some of the bravest warriors you'll ever meet aren't professional athletes, superheroes that you see on the screen. They're the kids in this fight. 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

0: The audience has just returned. We just saw a clip of American Hostage that airs Sundays on MGM Plus. John Hamm is in it. Giovanni Ribisi is in it. And you, sir, Jonathan Tucker, in it as well, based on a true story in 1977 where Giovanni Ribisi's character, a guy named Tony Curtisis, takes someone hostage and then demands to be interviewed live on a popular radio station.
1: Yeah, you guys might know a little something like that.
0: Well, I mean, we have a dump button now,
2: right?
1: Yeah, well, that's what
0: some stations did not have. Like what's discussed at the top of the show is that not every radio station had that sort of ability. Right. So if you're interviewing somebody who's holding a gun to somebody's head live, you never know what's about to be broadcast to a whole bunch of people.
1: Yeah. I'm sure you guys could use the dump button for lots of things on this show.
0: That's right.
2: Yeah.
1: There's a lot of opportunities to just be bleeping people out.
0: Well, we had that opportunity in hour one with Pete Golding dropped an S-bomb, the head coach of Ole Miss.
1: Well, I mean, we're talking about the Yankees-Sox series.
0: Okay.
1: These are the sort of opportunities
0: I'm talking about. Would you like to transition? I'm happy to transition to that.
1: It's just an extraordinary year because Boston, like, I think there's three stories. This is my thesis.
0: Please.
1: I was driving down here in El Segundo. You've got this great story, the Boston Red Sox, this extraordinary, almost historic, maybe actually historic comeback.
0: Yes.
1: You know, they lost like 50 of their first 75 games.
3: We're terrible.
1: And now it looks like, you know, they're going to lock this playoffs. They locked it. I think they locked the playoffs.
0: They will be in Yankee Stadium next Tuesday night.
1: For three games.
0: For three games. Just like last year where they were unsuccessful in moving on from that. Yeah.
1: Okay. A great story with the Boston Red Sox. And then we've got kind of a scary story.
0: What's the scary
1: story? With the Patriots. Who knows what's going to happen there.
0: Okay.
1: With Drake May.
0: Okay.
1: I mean, it's uncertain. I'll just say it's uncertain.
0: Well, let's put it this way. The first two games have been...
3: not great.
1: Uncertain.
0: Uncertain.
1: Yeah, uncertain.
0: Okay, good. I like the word choice. Very
1: uncertain.
0: Good.
1: And then, what's the third story? And then, like, the new era story with the Celtics.
0: Oh.
1: You know,
0: people are paying attention to them because the Knicks won the championship.
1: Right. But I think...
0: And by the way,
1: for the first time in quite some...
0: Is Jaylen Brown hosting Saturday Night Live this week? Oh, that's right. He's not even on the Celtics.
1: They traded him away for a bag of basketballs. New era.
0: Sorry. Pardon me?
1: I'm coming in with
3: Paul George.
0: Pardon?
3: Traded him.
0: Oh, that's right. I forgot to write that information down.
3: And I'll remind you.
0: See, you have top stories. I've got other ideas of what the top stories are.
1: Sure. Yeah,
0: the top story in the NBA is the New York Knickerbockers and how they won the championship.
1: It is amazing how unexcited I was. I just couldn't have cared less.
0: Why?
1: Wow. I don't know. I think part of, like, I think people who talk about, I don't know why, but I feel like when I hear other people talk passionately about their teams,
0: yes,
1: I feel like they're just dumb. I'm like, you're just like, no, but I don't mean dumb. Like, I just feel like, I'm like, what do you care? Like, who cares? Who cares?
0: Because you don't care about their team.
1: I don't care at all about it. And I feel like sometimes how my wife feels, she just doesn't appreciate sports much in general.
0: Okay.
1: I mean, now she does because we have a son who's gotten a lot out of team sports. So
0: very good.
1: She's starting to understand the value of this. However, I just think someone else, I just hear them talking passionately about other teams, and I'm just like, I think you sound like an idiot. And yet I say, and then I talk about that way with my teams.
0: Yeah.
1: I'm like, people might think I'm an idiot, but I watch the Knicks, and I'm like, all right, cool. Everyone's so excited. I'm like, all right, cool. Good luck. I couldn't have cared less.
0: Now, listen, you know, you mentioned three big stories in the sports world. I would say the Patriots being, you know, an American Football Conference champion last year, a Super Bowl participant.
1: Oh, super.
0: And then this year, the first two games are absolutely of national importance. Absolutely, that's a conversation. The Red Sox coming from firing their manager early on and then seemingly dead in the water, now talking about that dirty water. Totally get it.
1: Yeah.
0: See it. Because they're going to be front and center against the New York Yankees.
1: That's super cool.
0: Diehard rivalry. Here we go. Best of three in Yankee Stadium for the right to move on to the divisional series. I get it. You can put the hat on all you want. I'm with you. But the Celtics, nobody's talking about them. Absolutely nobody's talking about
2: them. Good. That's totally fine.
1: Yeah, that's fine. I feel like no one's talking about the Sox
0: nobody's talking
1: at the beginning of the season, too.
0: Who's talking about the Celtics? You got the Sixer fan in the corner right there with LeBron James. I'm going to go play for them.
3: LeBron James.
0: Jaylen Brown, who used to play for the Celtics last I checked. I didn't write that information down.
3: Yeah, he plays for us, too.
0: He now plays for the Philadelphia 76ers as well.
3: Oh,
0: that was the choice of the NBA to go and play against the Knicks as they raise the championship banner in Madison Square Garden.
1: Yeah, no, I'm all about it. I will also I'll add the Marco Sturm, you know, head coach of the Bruins.
0: Okay,
1: to the list.
0: There we go. Add that to the list.
2: Oh yeah,
1: he's a great.
0: We're going to talk about New England Revolution soccer next.
1: We will not go to Revolution, but I will say that I do love that the coach for Boston, and he was a player for many years as a Bruin, and I think he's really exciting and a really great team leader.
0: Okay, listen, for anybody who may be wondering if Tucker, in some way, shape, or form, is a run of the mill fan. You are a friend of this program.
1: I'm a friend of the
0: show.
1: Even
0: with you, once upon a time, while I was doing my job out here.
1: Yeah, I was in your...
0: Took a photograph of holding a Yankee hat over the toilet.
1: Correct. in your bathroom.
0: Yeah, and you're welcome back here. Because I understand the relationship.
1: On American Hostage... which is airing on MGM Plus, starring John Hamm and Giovanni Ribisi. It's a great show. It's
0: Sunday nights.
1: Two free episodes airing right now. You don't have to subscribe to anything. You have a gentleman take another man hostage and negotiate on air.
0: Mm-hmm.
1: And I feel like you have a gentleman taking something hostage on this show. I'm bringing Boston sports to the Rich Eisen.
0: That's all right.
1: New England sports here.
0: He does that all the time.
1: And they're ready with the dump button. They're like, move on, Beckham. Okay.
0: Dump button. No dump.
1: We're moving in.
0: Where did you shoot this show?
1: In Winnipeg, Canada. And I got to tell you, I think it's like one of the most underrated places. It's just got such a reputation because it's so cold.
0: Yes.
1: But they have an A-list crew. They have great locations. The local actors are awesome.
0: Did you shoot during hockey season?
1: We shot during hockey season.
0: Okay. Did we go to any games?
1: Well, John did. He was exceptionally supportive of the team.
0: Okay.
1: I just couldn't figure out how to make it work.
0: Okay.
1: With that schedule.
0: All right.
1: But the community there's like, you know, these towns where and cities where, in the smaller markets, they're just so much more fun to be in when as a sports town. They just care so much.
0: Have you worked with Hamm before? Was this the first?
1: No, it wasn't. I had met him a few times.
0: Okay.
1: And the best part is he remembered the name of the person at my local pub in Charlestown.
0: Come on now.
1: Because she was so lovely to him. And I called her up. I said, "You're never going to believe it." I said, "Get your husband on here. I want him to hear this." I said, "John Hamm, you know, America's John Hamm.
0: Yes.
1: One of the best looking guys in the business." I said, "He remembers your wife's name. He knows who she is."
0: That wasn't a problem?
1: No, I think it was great. You know, it helps make a marriage more exciting.
0: Okay.
1: When John Hamm knows your wife's name at the Warren Tavern.
0: Like Cheers, a very different episode of Cheers that was right there.
1: He's a great leader.
0: He's awesome.
1: Yeah.
0: Hamm is one
1: great
0: of our
1: people like him.
0: Absolutely. He's pure man.
1: Totally.
0: He absolutely is.
1: I mean, we're doing press for the show, Rich. It's like the guy's got no publicist or agent with him. He just sits down next to anybody. He's not on his phone, just chatting it up. You know, it's just
0: phone because we were waiting for him to draft somebody in a fantasy league. Like, it was an 8-hour clock, and he used to take all 8 hours.
1: He wants to be very deliberate. When he shoots, he fires right to the bullseye.
2: So deliberate, he's in last place.
0: The funny thing is that I gave him crap on an email chain, and he emailed back, "Sorry, I'm busy making prestige television."
1: By the way, it was this show. It was this very show in Winnipeg, Canada.
0: Because that's all MGM Plus does is make prestige television.
1: I'd say the show is cool. It was one of the kind of like wildest experiences to walk onto this set because it was so immersive 1970s. And you kind of felt like for a moment, I was like, am I in a dream here for a second?
0: Mm-hmm.
1: I mean, it was everything works. All the technology on this set, you could pick up a phone, all the reel-to-reels, all the radio equipment. They found this guy who had this extraordinary collection
0: of
1: 1970s radio equipment. You could press a button and talk into the microphone and go into another studio on the same set. All the clothes, the hair, makeup, people aren't putting on artificial mustaches up there.
0: Mm-hmm.
1: They're like, you know, ripping something off of somebody's face that's fake. It was like everything just felt so real, and it allows you to kind of play in a way that's not usually available to
0: you. And then, of course, just, you know, the whole conundrum of putting somebody who's clearly not mentally all there holding, you know, a shotgun to somebody's head on the air live to have an interview where, you know, the language is, you know, needs to have a dump button, and there isn't one. I mean, yeah, that's what this show is kind
1: totally,
0: of all
1: yeah.
0: about.
1: I mean, does this guy does he blow this guy's head off live on the air?
0: Crazy
1: for everybody to hear in Indianapolis. It's a really cool, beautiful show. It's beautifully acted. It felt like being on a like a theater company. You know, everybody knew exactly what their place was on that's the show, cool. and there was no sort of like somebody trying to be something or other than who they were supposed to be. And the quality of the acting and the directing, it's just like, it's just cool to be a part sometimes, a small part of that, which is what I was able to do.
0: Listen, I don't want to give away the ending here, but very rarely do I do that. But it's kind of crazy that this character, Fred Heckman, that Ham plays in 1977, the timing does work perfectly. Don Draper gets out of the ashram, goes into witness protection, has a whole new family and a whole new identity. This is Don Draper, right?
1: It could be the continuation of
0: don't
1: that.
0: You think? Like that's the reveal at the end.
1: Theory.
0: At the end of
1: the great theory, but it's possible. You've got to tune in.
0: Tune in every single
1: yeah, eight
0: Sunday.
1: Episodes.
0: Could
1: it's
0: you
1: a
0: imagine?
1: Series.
0: It's really
2: that's great.
0: We asked Ham, "Where's Don Draper today?" He goes, 6 feet under, pal. There is no way he survived.
1: It's wild to be in a period piece with John Ham because that character is just so iconic.
0: And which character of yours would you want to revisit?
1: I would love to go back and do some episodes of Kingdom again. It's kind of fun.
0: That show was on the cutting edge of combat sports.
1: Yeah, yeah.
0: Like, when it was going down, things were just beginning to take
1: off. Peak, yeah.
0: On that front.
1: Yeah, I mean...
0: But why would you want to do that again?
1: Well, you know, there's only so many characters that are presented to you as an actor that give you a sort of opportunity to, like, have as much freedom as I had with that character. So... It was just such a gift. That character could do anything. It's like having a great car. It's like a car that can drive anywhere. And you're like, oh, well, you're only going to get a few of those in your life.
0: Right.
1: So, I mean, this character on American Hostage is an awesome character and got to build him with the team, the creative team up in Winnipeg and in the writer's room. But that guy's a very specific auto. That guy's only driving one place.
0: Right.
1: And it's really fun to do that. But the opportunity to, like, explode at any point, to take your clothes off at any point, to cut weight, to have all these different wild, volatile relationships.
0: Yeah, man.
1: Like, that was just such a kind of, it was really scary and really thrilling.
0: I remember one of the first times I saw you do anything, because we came on the air just as Kingdom started, was Justified.
1: Yeah.
0: You being in that, what was that like being on the set of Justified with Oliphant and the rest of that?
1: Well, it was a little scary because I'm playing the last bad guy on their final season.
0: Right.
1: So you feel an extraordinary sense of responsibility to, like, do something, to, like, not screw up,
0: mm-hmm.
1: and then also to do something that makes the fans of the show who have been tuning in for 6 years feel satisfied.
0: Right.
1: And took a big risk with that character.
0: How so?
1: I mean... I came in with a Japanese perm on my hair, and I had all these jewelry that I bought for his hands. And
0: you
1: I'd
0: did
1: spent,
0: this.
1: Yeah, I spent like
0: these
1: 6 weeks
0: were your
1: learning
0: choices.
1: How to. Yeah, and you do it. You know, you do it, but it's based out of the writing. When you read a script, you know, I think there's what's on the page, and then there's what the writer's subconscious is producing.
0: Did Oliphant say anything to you when you showed up?
1: Well, the first rehearsal, I show up and I've got this walk and talk and all this, you know, stuff. And we do the rehearsal, and he's looking over at Caitlin Dever, who's an incredible actress. And she's his scene partner with me. And I'm in front of him, and he's looking over at her, and he's like, mm-hmm. And I'm like, I'm going back to the trailer. And I'm like, either that is his reaction as the character to this very bizarre character I'm playing,
0: mm-hmm.
1: which would make a lot of sense. And also would make equal as much sense is, like, I am going home. Like, I'm not coming back to shoot.
0: So you're like, that reaction is either Timothy Oliphant sending me home or Raylan Givens giving me an attaboy.
1: Yeah, and I'd been fired, like, a few years before that for another, like, short stint on their show for taking a big choice. It wasn't even that big of a choice. They just were filled with fear. And so I was like, I've been there. I got fired from that show. So if I get fired from this, okay. I'll be fine. Like, I'm not going to lose my career. And, the terrific actor in person, Timothy Oliphant, you know, saying, I'm going to play my character, and my character's response to you would be like, you're a weird dude. And so it worked out really well.
0: Did Goggins have any response in any way, shape, or form?
1: I mean, you know, Walden and I have known each other for a bit.
0: Right.
1: And I look up to him as an actor.
0: Right.
1: And as a person. So I think he was excited to see that sort of combustible sort of character that he had built on the show, find kind of another version. And Tim was also playing the straight, you know, he and Walden, that's what made the show so successful, these two great actors playing kind of against type. And so this was another version of that.
0: I love that show. You were so good in
1: that
0: too.
1: That.
0: You're great in everything, pal.
1: You,
0: all right. So what are we thinking about your Red Sox? Is this enough? Are you good? You need more.
1: No, I mean, I gotta tell you, I got to
0: House
1: grow
0: money?
1: Up. Well, no, I mean, I just got to grow up where, like, all of my New England teams didn't really win any championships.
0: Yes.
1: And then all of a sudden, in the early 2000s, like, everything took off.
0: Mm-hmm.
1: And it's just been such a bounty of riches, as you know so well, Rich.
0: Mm-hmm.
1: It's been a bounty
0: mm-hmm.
1: of riches and yeah. trophies and accolades and hardware.
3: A lot of parades, baby.
1: You know, the clipping with social media of all of the wild winnings of New England. So I just, like, it just feels great. I think... And so I'm not going to, like, I don't need to rub anything in or be tooting any more horns. I think the common ground we can find, and I think we have found it, is Michigan.
4: Okay.
1: Is that is Go Blue. My buddy's son was wrestling for the team. Sean Bormet, the coach of University of Michigan.
0: You're all about
1: program.
0: That Michigan wrestling team. Mine.
1: So, yeah, I'm a friend of the Rich Eisen show, and I'm a friend of the program at the University of Michigan.
0: See, he doesn't want to engage in the mud here.
1: I used to have to do that, but we just won so much.
3: It's been so long since
1: we just won. So
3: it's like
1: much.
3: You forgot what it's like.
0: Then Casey Affleck came in here with nothing to promote.
3: No, he just wanted to talk
0: smack about the Patriots' run to the Super
3: whole time.
0: Bowl. That's all he wanted.
1: It was a wild run to the Super Bowl.
3: It
1: really was wild.
0: It was indeed.
1: Yeah.
0: It was indeed. New episodes of American Hostage, incredible cast based on a true story. It looks amazing. It is just superb acting. It's straight out of the 70s. It's straight like a Sidney Lumet movie.
1: It really is.
0: You know what I mean? Like, it's what it kind of looks like. And you play Special Agent Cormac McNally, premiered this past Sunday with not one, but two episodes of an 8-episode series on MGM. Great to see you, sir.
1: Rich, team,
0: anytime.
1: Thanks for having me.
0: Anytime. All right, I am now going to go. You occupy Tucker here.
3: Okay, great.
0: I'm going to go back and see what he flushed down the toilet.
1: My ego.
0: Didn't you like leave a note for Michelle Monaghan once or something here? Didn't you leave? You left a note
1: something.
0: Here?
1: Something. Yeah. I look.
0: You know everybody.
1: I've been acting since I was 11 years old. It's
0: wow.
1: So
0: are you serious?
1: Yeah, it's just so wild.
0: So what's the first? What
1: I did a Fruit Roll-Ups commercial.
0: Fruit Roll-Ups?
1: At a
3: no
1: bar.
3: Way. Oh, yeah.
0: What?
1: It was a national commercial for Fruit Roll-Ups. I did like two of those, and I was like, oh, this is what I want to do. Actually, it's like, it's wild because, like, you remember, you know the smell of a studio, like a stage, like that wood and like the new construction smell?
0: Yeah.
1: I remember that smell from that studio, which is 33 years ago.
0: Mm-hmm. Damn.
1: And I smell, and now I'm even more excited to smell it when I walk into stages than I ever have in my whole life. I'm just like so I feel so lucky.
0: And it all really started with a fruit roll-up.
1: Yeah.
3: Oh,
1: yeah.
3: Man.
1: And then I did a movie called Sleepers.
3: Sleepers, yeah. Sleepers.
1: A few years after that. I did a movie called Two Up by Sea with Dennis Leary and and Sandra Bullock and Lenny Clark from Boston, which was great. In Nova Scotia. But I did this movie Sleepers, and I play a kid in a reform school and get abused. And one of the guards is Kevin Bacon. And another one of the guards is a guy named Jeffrey Donovan, who's a terrific actor. He's the star of Burn Notice that went 119 plus episodes and Law and Order and Sicario. Really terrific actor, great guy. And we just did a play reading together in Boston now, 30 years later. And it was just so cool. It was so cool.
0: And you were in City on a Hill with Kevin, and that's a show that still should be going on. That show is incredible.
1: We just did another pilot together too.
0: Fantastic. So there's one degree of separation with this man.
1: I'm your Kevin Bacon, like, connect.
0: No. It's okay. You're a friend of the program.
1: I'm a friend of the program, baby.
0: All right. You occupy Tucker. I'm going to go see what he's flushed on the toilet. We'll be back on the Rich Eisen show in a moment. Oh, there it is. There's the toilet. Oh. To check it out.
1: Is that the real photograph?
0: That is it.
1: What's that?

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0: don't always happen when I'm sitting still, people. 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That was a fun show. Fun show.
1: Nice. Funny show.
0: All right. Jimmy in San Antonio. Oh, hey. What's up, Jimmy? How are you, Jimmy?
2: Oh, I'm doing well. I had to call today because I got an earlier flight tomorrow for spring break in Greenland.
0: Ah,
2: cheap flights, dude.
0: Ladies and gentlemen, Jimmy just ripping there. Straight from the headline.
1: I'll be there with you.
3: I don't know what he's saying.
0: Straight from the headline.
2: TJ Del Tufo, how are you guys?
4: What's up, G?
1: Doing well, brother. How you doing?
2: I'm great, but I need Brockman's help, so we'll see how this goes.
4: God, see how that works out.
1: Jimmy, come on.
4: God bless you.
1: What do we got?
2: Thank you. Brockman, I'm in a pick'em against the spread, get five straight, win money type thing. And I want your help with my NFL team, see if you like who I grabbed for to take the against the spread.
4: Okay.
2: And if you're wrong, I mean, I'll flip it because you say so, but if you're wrong, then we've got beef.
1: Oh, we got beef. We got beef.
0: Beef with Brockman.
1: Brockman. Pilot episode.
0: Yeah, pilot episode with Jimmy from San Antonio.
1: That would be
2: all
1: so
2: right,
1: fun.
2: What do you, B-Man, what do you think? Seattle cover the spread?
1: Yes.
0: What's
2: Houston cover the spread?
0: What is the spread? Give us a number.
1: 7.5 for Seattle.
0: Houston against Indianapolis.
2: Yeah.
1: 1.5. So basically Houston to win. Yeah, I'm down.
2: Yep.
1: Down with that.
2: Kansas City.
0: At Miami. What is that? That must be a whopping fine number.
1: That's got to be a big number. Where is
4: 13?
1: That one? What's the big number on that
4: 13
1: one,
4: and
1: Jimmy?
4: A half.
1: I can't find it. What's
2: 9.5.
4: 9.5.
0: Oh.
1: Yes.
0: Yeah.
2: And then Rams.
1: You're laying a lot of points. No dogs, Jimmy?
2: No, no dogs. And, what do you think about the Rams-Broncos? That's the one I'm questioning.
1: I would take the Broncos. No Puka.
2: Okay.
1: No Puka, we're most likely.
2: It.
1: No Puka.
0: Thank you, Jimmy.
2: We might have beef.
0: Listen, it's called a win-win. If you win, you win. If you lose, we win because that's beef. The pilot episode of Beef with Brockman.
1: Yeah.
2: So win. I'm creating content is what you're saying.
0: Oh, you, Jimmy, you do every time you call in.
2: Guys, have a great day. I'm off to Greenland.
0: There he goes.
4: All right, brother. Pick me up some penguins.
0: Rich Eisen Show, Greenland.
1: I'll bring the Blantons.
0: Reporter, Jimmy in San Antonio.
1: Greenland. What is the story? I guess I have to look this up.
0: Dude.
1: I'll look it up.
5: Don't be a siren to me, man. I watched Odyssey.
0: That's a good new drop.
4: From
0: Kittle.
1: I watched Odyssey.
0: Don't be a siren, because I'm like, hey, man.
4: I haven't used that one.
0: You know what? I'm not a siren. I manifest. I try to manifest. That's what I try to do.
1: Yeah.
0: Didn't work out for Al from Dallas. I'm like, manifest how Monday night's going to go. Jackson Dart's going to light up the Rams. It's going to be great. We're going to be 2-0. And then Jackson Dart lasts 11 snaps.
1: Yeah,
0: today.
6: Hypothetically.
0: Hypothetically, that's... See what happened? He was speaking hypothetically, and then they go to Australia,
4: that's right.
0: And now he doesn't want to talk about it anymore, and rightfully so.
6: Hypothetically.
4: That's right.
0: I love Sean McVay.
4: He runs like on the sidelines because I'm right behind.
0: Dude, he's in great
4: shape. He runs up and down like a maniac.
0: Well, he closes insane. His ring for just one quarter into every game.
4: It's insane.
0: I love it. I love it. We got some great coaches in the NFL these days. Pretty damn cool.
1: Peak? Is this peak coaching?
4: 100%. It really is.
0: That'll be for Friday's What's More Likely edition of the Rich Eisen Show. That wraps it up for Thursday, except for one more segment on Disney Plus. 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
28: I'm Chris
0: Christine Lisi. Third week of the NFL season begins tonight with the Packers hosting the Falcons. Atlanta welcomes back quarterback Michael Penix Jr. from ACL surgery. It'll be his first game in more than 10 months. The Falcons offense, stuck in neutral the first 2 weeks, should look better with Penix on the field, believes ESPN NFL analyst Gerald McCoy.
1: He'll understand where Bijan wants the ball, where Drake London wants the ball, where Kyle Pitts wants the ball. Obviously, he's going to be a little rusty, but they know that this guy has the most cohesiveness with these guys because he spent the most time with them. So the offense may not look great, but it'll look a little more cohesive than it's looked.
0: After stealing his 40th base of the season in the bottom of the first inning today, Cubs star Pete Crow Armstrong, the favorite for NL MVP, became the seventh player in MLB history to join the 40-40 club. Miami and Chicago tied at one, bottom six. Cubs clinch an NL wildcard spot with a win or Diamondbacks loss. Arizona's up 8-0 on the Rockies, bottom two. White Sox with a 9-1 lead on the Royals, top seven. White Sox clinch a postseason spot with a victory.
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4: John in Florida. Go ahead, John.
5: Myron, the first time I heard you, I loved it. You were on Unsportsmanlike, and you couldn't pronounce Timothy Chalamet's name. Oh, remember that?
6: By the way, is Chalamet too much? Is Timothy Chalamet? Is it? What's his name? Timothy Chalamet. What's his name? Chalamet. Chalamet.
9: Wait.
6: Tim Chalamet. What's his name?
4: Timothy.
6: Is it Chalamet?
4: No, Chalamet.
6: He's with Kendall. He's with Kendall Jenner.
4: Kylie. He's gotten every part of this wrong.
23: Myron Metcalf.
6: Is it Timothy Chalamet? Help me out. Is it Timothy Chalamet? I said it's you too much. It's Timothy Chalamet. That's his name, right? Chalamet. Is Timothy Chalamet. Okay. Yeah, I saw him in Kendall Jenner.
4: Kylie.
6: It's Kylie. Oh.
23: Matt and Myron on ESPN Radio and on the ESPN app.
4: It's Matt Myron here, presented by Progressive Insurance. On a Thursday, we're going to make some college football picks. Do a little They Said What. Been fun first hour. Remember, you can follow us on Instagram and Twitter at Matt Myron. Both accounts have been growing. I saw you posted a thing of our podcast saying you were thankful. It was like when people leave or join The Athletic. That was what you did yesterday. It was very exciting, Myron.
6: Is that how it looked? Did it look like that?
4: It did look a little bit like I'm now leaving for The Athletic.
6: It looked like I'm leaving.
4: I enjoyed it because the podcast keeps growing.
6: Yeah, we got an audience. I mean, I can't tell you how many DMs and comments and people like the show. I just got one. I get them during the show sometimes. There's a coach
4: I know.
6: Yes,
4: and you can send them, by the way, 772-774-5254. You can send us questions. Ryan McGee is on, co-host of Marty McGee. Ryan, are you there?
9: Yeah.
4: All right.
9: Marty McGee, we don't have podcasts. We didn't make that cut. Yeah, I'm not sure. You guys are on the way up.
6: I make a call.
9: What's funny is we started as a podcast. Oh, and no one listened to it. We would call ourselves the 406 because only 406 people ever downloaded the podcast. but ever since we made the big move to 3 hours on Saturday morning, we don't have a podcast.
4: That's interesting. Listen, Ryan, I'll talk to people. All right, I'll see.
6: Yeah, Matt can make a call.
4: I can help you. I'll call some people.
9: Yeah,
4: for
9: thank
4: you.
9: You.
4: I'm going to read you something, and because I saw this today, and Ryan, I'm used to the backhanded compliment when people give me, and I read one somewhere. One gave you today. This is from somebody named Tobacco Road Guy, and he wrote, "You can have mixed reviews on Ryan McGee as a TV or radio personality, but man, no one is questioning his writing chops." Did you consider that a compliment?
6: Yeah, how
4: or
6: do you
4: not?
6: See that?
9: Yeah, I quoted Steve Rogers from the first Captain America movie, where he goes, "Thanks, I think."
6: Yeah,
9: yeah. it's because so. I have this, y'all know this, I have a lot of hometowns. The city I really grew up in was Raleigh, and I grew up a big NC State fan. And the North Carolina State fan base, And the nation experienced this on Saturday.
4: Yes.
9: And so the line I wrote in the bottom 10 this week was that growing up an NC State fan, which I did, is like a lifelong trip to the dentist. And so that guy liked that line. But I had this weird relationship with the NC State fans because they're like, well, if you like State so much, why'd you go to Tennessee? I'm like, because that's just how that worked out. But they think I should defend them. When they basically were sent home from the College World Series because the coach, you know, didn't think they should get their shots, and they all failed their COVID test, and they lost. They would have won the College World Series if it wasn't for that. Somehow that became my fault at some point, and so I have an interesting relationship I grew up a Wolfpack fan, but thanks, Tobacco Road guy.
4: People don't understand what it's like to be an NC State fan, Myron. Duke and Carolina right there.
7: Yeah, that's a lot.
4: It's a lot.
9: When I lived in Connecticut, I lived in Bristol for the first couple of years out of college, and people would say, you're from North Carolina. I go, yeah. Mm-hmm. And they go, well, who do you root for, Duke or the Tar Heels? And I go, I'm rooting for a meteor strike. Right? I'm rooting for a power outage. Yeah. I don't, you know, just so you know, we got other schools on Tobacco Road except those two.
6: So, when you say that, you're an NC State guy, when you watch a game, well, again, I've seen a lot of crazy plays in sports. I think that's top five for me, a chance to win the game. Your quarterback ends up in the end zone, fumbles, you lose. Who do you blame? Like, who should get the full blame for a moment like that? Is that coach? Is that player? Is that something else?
9: Well, first of all, it's the universe, because that's just, again, that's the way NC State
4: blame
9: operates.
4: Blame the universe.
9: They call it NC State-ish.
6: That's a sad fan.
9: No, it's
6: you blame the universe.
9: It's just the way that it is. But it is, you know, what I've always said, this is the tax that we pay for Lorenzo Charles. You know, the Lorenzo Charles moment is the greatest moment in the history of college basketball. I will argue that till the day I'm gone. But the tax that State fans have had to pay since then is all this other stuff. But I blame the quarterback, and I hate it because I really like him. Mm. But the reality was that he finally spoke today or yesterday, and the coaching staff did too. Basically, he said there were a lot of discussions about what to do. And I'm a competitor, so I made the decision to run around. And Dave Doran, who's probably going to lose his job over this by the time the season's over with, and Dave Doran said, you know, we told him, run around, run the clock out, but protect the football above all else. And that's the one thing he didn't do. But I'll tell you a funny story was, again, growing up, so we did Marty McGee at noon on SEC Network Saturday from Oxford. And our job was to lead into this game, the Vandy NC State game. And so then we get in the car. We didn't stay for the game. We get in the car, and we're driving to Memphis. And by the time we got to the airport, Memphis, hour and 20 minutes later, State's got a huge lead. And Marty keeps saying, you got to be fired up. And I'm like, first of all, I don't really care about this. But second of all, they'll lose. And he goes, no, they won't. Oh, they'll lose. And we're right about to take off. And Marty goes, man, ESPN FPI is saying a 99.9% chance of winning the game. I go, they'll lose. And by the time we landed, it was over. It's just, again, that's a lot of scar tissue right there.
4: Yeah, I'm sure it is. All right, let's talk. You went to school at Tennessee, so let's talk about what the scene's going to be like on Saturday. College game day's there. Now Trump's going to be there. I'm sure Peyton Manning, with Arch Manning playing for Texas. I was saying that it's not the same as what was happening last week in Oxford, but just for pure chaos with having the president there and 100,000 people down on the river, number one team in the country, it's going to be one of the most chaotic scenes in football, trying to get in and out, probably, right?
9: Yeah, and it's and full disclosure, we had talked about should we do Marty McGee from this game, and game days, we're going, all right, so we're going to Gainesville. And the only time in my life, as a Tennessee alum, where I was like, yeah, you know what? I think I'd rather go to Gainesville because it's going to be a lot, dude. But the atmosphere is going to be off the chart, and it's going to be. And now all these quotes from, I'm actually writing this story for tomorrow for ESPN.com about these two teams, and it's crazy because these two teams are in the top 12 of every important statistic in the history of college football. Texas and Tennessee, they've only played three times, all in the Cotton Bowl. And the last time they played was 1969, New Year's Day. And so, what I'm writing about for tomorrow is, but there's a lot of, you know, who's the real UT and who used orange first and, you know, Davy Crockett, you know, all this stuff.
4: They do both make claim to Davy Crockett, don't they?
9: So Davy Crockett from East Tennessee and lived in East Tennessee his whole life. He's from the Tri-Cities area that also birthed Steve Spurrier. And he only spent the last few months of his life in Texas and died at the Alamo. And now what's happening is And then, of course, you know, because of, remember the Alamo and Davy Crockett, who was so famous about him dying, that was the inspiration that, you know, Texas finally, they defeated Mexico and became their own nation and all that. There's all these T-shirts. I'm going to have one with me when I go to Florida this weekend. There's all these T-shirts and stickers now that say, you're welcome, Texas. Sincerely, Tennessee. And it's a picture of Davy Crockett.
4: I like that. Nice. Yeah.
9: But it's going to be nuts. I mean, Johnny Knoxville, I think, is the guest picker. But Peyton Manning made everyone mad because he said at the Manning Passing Academy back in June, and no one noticed it at the time, and now this quote has resurfaced in the last couple of days, but Peyton Manning has said he will root for Texas because of his nephew. And he's like, everybody knows I'm the biggest Tennessee supporter in the world, but, you know, family's family. Well, the Big Orange family didn't want to hear that. And so for the first time ever, Peyton Manning is kind of on the outs with some of the fan base because he said he's pulling for his nephew instead of his alma mater.
6: Wait. Are we going to see a shot of Peyton Manning in Knoxville in a Texas jersey shirt? Because that could cause a disturbance, couldn't it?
9: Yeah, and they're both wore 16. Arch and Peyton, right, and Peyton had this whole big PR thing he rolled out this week about, you know, Tennessee switched to Adidas, and he did this whole thing about it, this Adidas contract and all that stuff. But I wasn't even aware of this, and then all of my in-laws and college roommates and everybody else were like, what's Peyton's deal? Because apparently they think I just can call Peyton Manning whatever I want because we both went to school there. But the reality is, he's pulling for the family, and he said that, and we'll see if that actually happens.
4: You should pull for your family. I don't know about wearing the shirt, though. I don't know. If my nephew went to Texas, I don't know if I could wear the Texas gear in That's Kentucky. Tough. Let me ask you an Arch Manning question just in general about, you know, obviously they had the controversy a couple weeks ago about his laughing at the video, and then, you know, he did the interview earlier this week, and he seemed like sort of his answers were in a different kind of frame because he didn't seem with as much personality. Do you think any of this affects him, or when you grow up as a Manning after Eli, after Peyton, after Archie, like he's used to it, like when that game starts, does any of this stuff matter, or do you think he's good at kind of cutting all that out?
9: No, game wise he's fine, but everything away from the field I kind of eats him alive a little bit. But I think his happy place is on the field. You talk to race car drivers about that. You know, you guys know I covered motorsports forever, and the race car drivers say they call it helmetizing. They say once I put that helmet on and I get in that cockpit and I'm in there by myself, you know, now I'm just worried about racing. I'm not worried about all this other stuff everybody's been talking about. And I think that Arch has the ability to helmetize. Like I think the field is actually like his oasis to get away from all that stuff. But the rest of it, I think he struggles with. And he says, and I hate it because we finally got him to open up, right? You know, he did SEC Media Days. I'd never really talked to him, not since he was in high school. And he was so great in Tampa. And he'd been really good, and he was wide open, and now that's gone. He is gone. Like you can feel the media coaches surrounding him, and he is shutting it down. And I hate that because we were getting some personality out of him, and then he made a stupid mistake that he apologized for. But I think he has probably gone back into his turtle shell. As far as he's very polite, I just don't think he's going to say anything.
6: Ryan, obviously, last week was the big matchup, Ole Miss, LSU. In terms of playoff implications, it feels like LSU A&M is a gigantic game as well. What does a loss mean for whichever team loses that game?
9: It feels like an elimination game. I it's funny because everybody wants to expand the playoff, and what I always argue is the bracket is there, you know. I said this last week. You weren't on, Meyer, but man, I were talking about this.
6: Yeah, you saved me last week. Thank you, by the way, because my internet was.
9: That's all right. It happens. But last weekend was a lot of what my dad, as a referee, used to call million-dollar ball games, which is you don't really realize it in week three, but this is the game that will determine what you're going to be doing in January and beyond. And that's exactly it. I think LSU A&M looks awful. Like, they look terrible.
4: No, wait a minute. Kentucky looked good, Ryan. One of our best wins of all time. Don't downplay it.
9: But I'm pairing that with what they look like before that, right? I mean, I'm serious. They are not. I love Marcel Reed, but he has just looked lost. Yeah, and so, good. So it's and all of a sudden Marcel, who's not a big guy, suddenly he looks a lot smaller, doesn't he, to a lot of these NFL guys. But it's I feel like it is an elimination game. I feel like LSU's going to win that football game. And it's back-to-back rivalries for those guys because they are. Those are trophy games. And then the game I'm going to, I'm going down to Ole Miss, Florida, and suddenly this thing feels like, this could be a playoff play-in game. Because Florida is so ahead of schedule. And, again, talking about Tampa, John Summerall went into Tampa, and at the start of the day, before he got there to do his media, no one was talking about Florida at all. And by the time Summerall was done, he's such a force of nature that all of a sudden everybody was talking about, I think they can make a playoff. And now they legit look pretty good. So it's, yeah. But, no, we're in elimination time now. This is, if you've got one loss now, you are walking on a tightrope you cannot fall off of. And this is why I don't want 24 teams. Because the 25th best team in the 24th best team in the country, I don't think should have a chance to play for a national championship. Not in football. But you know,
6: well, we'll watch it, right? Yeah,
9: We'll watch it. But the intensity of it.
4: Yeah,
9: Kentucky
4: could at this moment have a game. Let's say they play at the end of the year and they play Florida and Louisville in that last November.
9: Yep.
4: Under a 24 team playoff, there's a world where that game is huge to us. You take it away where it's 12, it'll be fun. But it's not like any – I mean, I always just argue where you set the line just is what game really matters. And, like, teams like ours would get a chance to have a game like that, whereas I don't know that I'll ever have it otherwise. What's wrong with that argument?
9: Well, I just – the same people that are always preaching at me about kids don't know how to compete because we give them participation trophies –
4: That's not
9: you. I didn't say you. I said the people that stop and talk to me about it. But the same people that yell at, they're always yelling about that, now all of a sudden got no problem having, you know, us expanding the playoff, what, 4 and 6 times over in 3 years' time because their team might have a chance to be eliminated in the first round.
4: We always focus this conversation on Alabama, you know, LSU, Ohio State, and whether their games will matter. But I see this whole expansive lot of programs that can have their games matter in a way that they haven't before. And, you know, you look at the NCAA tournament, it's about 20% of Division I teams. This would be about 20% of Division I football teams. Why not?
9: Yeah, I dug it at 4. I dug it at 8. I honestly, as long as it's evenly divisible, I don't care how many it is because I just
4: buys. Yeah.
9: This obsession with trying to look like the NFL just drives me absolutely crazy. And honestly, I think that might be part of the root of why I don't want to expand to what looks like an NFL bracket because I like Saturday to be Saturday. I don't really watch NFL. I've watched certain guys. Where I grew up, you know, the NFL just kind of happened. And I want college football to look like college football. And if we expand the playoff to 24 and we've got byes and now we're talking about, you know, this and that and tiebreakers and whatever else, and now we're going to get rid of bowl games, like we're going to start stripping away the things that make college football college football. And that's what I worry about.
6: Yeah, that makes sense. Real quick, we got about a minute or so left. This new metric that the College Football Playoff Committee is going to use, which – feels like it's going to favor SEC teams. It's going to count essentially the strength of each league based on who every team is playing. Well, what does that mean for the SEC and the Big Ten? And what does it mean for the other leagues that aren't as strong as they are?
9: Well, I think it means they'll just start scheduling each other. You know, we'll start seeing more Ohio State-Texas games, and we'll start seeing more of those cross, you know, pollination games between the two big conferences, which on paper sounds great. But I'm also, you know, if we really want to talk about the 2014 playoff is to have more teams be in the argument, then, you know, it's always going to be rigged against everyone else. It's been that way for almost 160-something years of college football. And so they will figure out a way, no matter what the bracket is or how many in, they'll figure out a way to lean it toward the brand name teams. It's just how it always goes.
4: Yeah, it is. Ryan, thank you very much. Enjoy Gainesville. I will. I actually would love to be in Knoxville.
6: Yeah,
4: but we'll see what happens. Talk to you next week.
9: Yeah, I'm gonna go in a couple weeks, so they'll be good this weekend.
4: All right, there you go. 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Would you want to be in Knoxville this weekend? Would you enjoy that?
6: I think the game would be a lot of fun.
4: See, I like the circus.
6: It's going to be a lot. I've been to one of those games. It's a lot.
4: He's right, though. When you grow up in the South, the NFL, I don't think the rest of the country realizes. Like, Sunday was for church. Yeah. Saturday is football, and a lot of those folks don't even really watch the NFL, and that's kind of how I was for a long time. We're going to deal lots of quotes throughout the world of sports. We'll tell you who said what. Take your calls. 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

0: I'm Christine Lisi. The Falcons hoping the spark their offense needs comes tonight with the return of quarterback Michael Penix Jr. against the Packers in the first game of NFL Week 3. He last played November 16th because of an ACL injury. Winless Atlanta has 7 turnovers, 16 points total the first two games. ESPN NFL analyst Andrew Hawkins.
1: When you think about that offense, they have a big money wide receiver in Drake London, a big money running back in Bijan Robinson, a big money tight end in Kyle Pitts, and they haven't had one trip this season inside the red zone. That is not just bad quarterback play. You're still trying to figure out a strategy that even works offensively, regardless about who's calling the signals.
0: NL MVP favorite Cubs center fielder Pete Crow Armstrong became the 7th player in MLB history to join the 40-40 club after stealing his 40th base of the season in the bottom of the first inning today. Chicago leads Miami 2-1 bottom 7. Cubs clinch an NL wildcard spot with a win or a Diamondbacks loss. Arizona leads at Colorado 8-0 top 4. White Sox leading the Royals 9-1 top 8. With a win, White Sox clinch a playoff spot and eliminate Houston from AL wildcard contention.
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7: Louisiana Saturday night. Where you get down the fiddle and you get down the bow. Kick off your shoes and you throw them in the floor.
6: How about that, Myron?
5: Yeah, that sounds like a fun Friday night for you.
6: Yeah, well, they're going to have it this Saturday, A&M and LSU.
5: It's big.
6: Big game, like you said, maybe an elimination game for the playoff. Tonight is Falcons and Packers. I am apparently watching it on Amazon Prime. Michael Penix Jr. Is going to debut for the season tonight against the Packers in a must-win game. Now, those of you who've listened to radio, you know they tell you that you need to have these segments that are like themed and named, like that's a big thing people like to do.
5: Yep.
6: And so we've added a couple. We had Let's Make a Trade, which I grant you has been more popular than I would have imagined.
5: I'm getting DMs. I mean, literally DMs.
6: You talk about that getting DMs. Who are these people that are DMs?
5: All over. I mean, I think Let's Make a Trade has become a gigantic hit.
6: So. All right. So, but we have another one that was not Myron's idea. This is from our producer, James. And it's where people, we play quotes from people in the world of sports. And that's called They Said What?
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3: People say the craziest things.
9: Say what?
3: This is They Said What?
10: This is ridiculous. What did he say?
5: Matt and Myron here on ESPN Radio.
11: Say what?
6: There you go. So that's, I like that. That's new.
5: Yeah, and James, I did help invent this, right?
12: He
5: said I didn't invent this.
12: I would say like 50-50.
5: 50-50 James and I came up with, so.
6: Okay. All right. Fair enough. I had no role in it, but I'm perfectly glad to play. James, let's get started.
12: Yeah, here's something we wanted to talk about yesterday. We just kind of ran out of time. On the Up and Adams podcast, Devontae Adams is on there all the time. And
6: what's the name of the podcast? Up and Adams?
12: Up and Adams.
6: Yes. Is he the host?
12: Kay Adams, too. So.
6: Oh, so Devontae Adams is on with Kay Adams. Yeah. And they're two Adams.
5: I like that.
6: Okay, no, that is
12: they're
6: a good name.
12: Smart. And they're up and.
5: Smart marketing.
6: That's a good name. I like
12: it. So he was showing off. He was showing off one of his most prized possessions, his Taco Bell card. Here it is.
13: Tell me about the purple card.
14: Yeah, and it's got my name on the back. So if anybody tries to rob me, you'll never be able to use it. It's like a credit card. So this purple card, this is basically like a black card, but it's purple and only can be used at Taco Bell. But it is unlimited, and I can get in there and go buy it. I don't know, $7 million worth of Taco Bell today if I wanted, and go have a Taco Bell party. So that's probably one of the coolest flexes I have is that, you know, the black card and all that stuff's cool, but a lot of people have that. Only 2 people have the purple card right now.
6: I like that explanation for me.
5: Wow.
6: It's like a black card, but it's purple.
5: Yeah.
6: And it only works at Taco Bell. So it's really not at all like a black card. So basically, he has Taco Bell for free for life. You know, that's nice. I will say, I mean, that's one of those things that if you have it, it's great. But, like, you go in Taco Bell, eat as much as you want, and most you're going to spend $60 maybe. I mean, you can fall over, kill over for $60. But yeah, still kind of cool. I don't know if it's a flex. Like, do you show it to people and they're impressed, Myron?
5: Yeah, I think it's a bit of a flex. But I also wonder if he actually goes to Taco Bell if he thinks there's $7 million worth of things he can buy at Taco Bell.
6: The whole building is not worth $7 million.
5: $122, you've cleared them out for the night. So I don't really know where that number's coming from. But it is cool to have and to be able to do.
6: I could take him to some Taco Bells that I don't know if they'd take it. Like the one in Mount Vernon, Kentucky. I stop at that one a lot sometimes, and I bet they just look at him and go, it's $12.99. Put that card away. It doesn't work in Mount Vernon. No.
5: And there's some cash-only Taco Bell still floating around. They don't want anything. They ain't doing it.
6: All right, what's next?
12: I'm a big, like, collector. I collect action figures. I collect baseball cards, football cards, wrestling cards. And the NHL season is coming up. So you're getting a lot of videos of the players coming back and talking about, you know, whatever, and doing all their videos for the big screens and stuff. Sidney Crosby was being filmed in a welcome back thing with Connor McDavid. And he talked about a terrible card trade he made whenever he was a kid.
8: Back in the day, I used to get greased at the flea markets for, like,
9: you were making deals?
8: Well, trying, but it's hard when you're a kid and you don't have much money. I had a tough trade back in those days. I traded a Mario Lemieux rookie card for all the trophy cards. lost on that one.
6: What's a trophy
5: card? Yeah, what does that mean?
6: I don't know what that means.
12: It's probably just one of the special cards that come in a series.
6: See, this is another one of these things James does, Meyer, where it's something to do with the Penguins or the Pirates. Yeah, and so he throws it in, and I don't know anything about it. And he's like, oh, yeah, you just wanted to put Sidney Crosby on the radio. That's fine. I understand.
5: But a Mario Lemieux card is probably worth a lot of money.
6: I would think so.
5: So,
6: but I know how James is. James just tries to stick these Pittsburgh things in. And I see it, James. It's okay. I do it with Kentucky. It's fine. But you, like, that's just you trying to put Pittsburgh in.
12: You're not going to like this segment, I don't think.
6: Are there a lot of Pittsburgh? No, wait a minute. I'm looking at it.
12: I just compile things over the week.
6: You just compile. This is not local Pittsburgh radio with Mark Madden. This is a national radio show.
12: It's not on purpose. We can move on.
6: Let's move on to something. I've done that.
5: That's a bad trade.
12: You're gonna agree with this one. This is Mad Dog Russo on First Take. Talking about the Falcons being on primetime so much in the next coming couple weeks.
11: Atlanta is on TV the next 3 weeks. They play Green Bay Thursday night. Nobody in America wants to see that. They play the Saints, which is either a Sunday night or I think that's a Monday night game. Good luck, Joe and Troy. And then you have the Ravens on the Sunday night. Good luck, Collinsworth and Tirico. Who in the world thought it would be a good idea to schedule the Atlanta Falcons early in the year three straight times?
6: Atlanta is on TV. I kind of like his voice there, the Mad Dog. Atlanta is on TV.
11: Atlanta is on TV.
6: Atlanta is on TV.
11: Atlanta is on TV.
5: I don't think you have to do that.
6: I mean, that is kind of how he sounded, though, right?
5: I think it's a great point.
6: Is that corporate cookie?
5: It's a great point.
6: Atlanta is on TV.
5: Okay, all right, we get it, Matt.
11: Atlanta is on we got TV.
5: It. Okay, we got it, Matt. All right, come back.
6: Okay. What's the next? What is the next one?
12: Yeah, see.
5: He'll do a whole monologue like that, and then, like, you know.
6: I just was trying to.
11: Atlanta is on TV.
12: That's a segment where he gets mad.
6: I'm not doing that again.
5: You're never going to do that again.
6: I just thought that sounded like him. All right, what's next?
12: I see that here again. So the Chiefs beat the.
6: Oh, that's right. Chiefs, here you go. Another team you like. That's right. All right, so let's go to the Chiefs.
5: What they do? They walk on water today, James? What they do?
12: It's happenstance. A couple of bites from Patrick Mahomes after the game kind of went viral a little bit. One of them was during the coin toss. It didn't seem like the Colts player knew what was going on or what he should say after the Colts won the toss. And they asked Mahomes about it because Mahomes kind of jumped in and told him, if you're going to defer, then we'll take the ball, or, you know, we'll pick and we'll kick. Here's Mahomes.
15: Well, you're supposed to say kick off. You can't defer in overtime. Like, if you defer, then it's my decision, you know? So then I was like, well, then I want to kick off, you know? So that's just, we have a guy named Frazier that tells us the rules, and you're supposed to say kick off. You said defer, so I said, well, I'll kick off then. That's the rules, I guess, but it didn't work.
6: Yeah, it didn't work, but I did actually like that. It would have been amazing if the Colts had lost the game because their player didn't know the rules. But he's right. You can't defer. So if you defer, I actually think it was a good argument. Holmes should have gotten the ball.
5: Yeah, it's also like, how are you sending somebody out there that doesn't know the rules when it comes to the coin toss? Also, I honestly believe Andy Reid has a dude named Frazier who just handles coin toss stuff.
6: That's the difference between a great franchise and others. They literally have a guy who talks about the coin toss. There's a coin toss guy. There are some teams that can't even get the play in, and my man has a coin toss guy. That's how you know when you have an elite franchise, and that's what they are.
5: Yeah, not even tickets to the game. They probably just give them, you know, just kind of a little something. And he handles coin tosses only.
6: Just for the record, no more Pittsburgh in this segment this time. All right? So we've had all the bits. I don't know what you have left, but if it's like the Pitt Panthers, no.
5: It's a beautiful city, as long as you can walk uphill.
12: Definitely won't be the Pitt Panthers.
6: All right.
12: So Marvin Harrison Jr. not having a very good start to the season. I think he only has one catch.
5: It's not good.
12: His quarterback, Jacoby Brissett, was asked this week if he thought maybe a little bit of the noise was getting to Marvin Harrison. Here's what he had to say.
16: I think that's probably a better question for Marv. Is some of the noise justified? I don't think so, personally. I mean, we just signed Mike for 25 and nobody said anything about him having two catches, you know?
6: Yeah, how much noise is there in Arizona? Like, I never hear anything about the Cardinals one way or the other. But when he said, I don't think so, Myron, that's one of those. I used to go to church, and the minister would go, do you love the Lord? And people would go, yeah. And then he'd go, do you think so or do you know so? I would have looked at him and said, do you think so or you know so? Because think so doesn't make me feel like you have a lot of confidence.
5: Yeah, Jacoby, I don't know if he helped anybody. I mean, he said Michael Wilson essentially, yeah, you got two catches. We just gave him $25 million. Marvin Harrison, who played in the shoe, by the way, at Ohio State. So physical noise he heard more than anybody. So I just think they're not very good right now. And
6: Marvin Harrison Jr. has been a little bit of a disappointment.
5: He's
6: just in general in his career. I think I had a lot higher hopes for what he would do. What's next?
12: I have two more, but since you said no more Pittsburgh.
5: No, you can do more Pittsburgh.
6: I'm looking right here. You're talking about somebody named Jared Jones. Yeah. Not one person in America knows who Jared Jones is. Jared Jones' family is not even clear who he is.
5: What he has to say.
12: I think it's a good soundbite.
6: All right, I'm going to let you play this Jared Jones clip, but just so you know, if it is not worth it,
12: it's very good.
6: I'm going to let you know because you're playing Jared Jones.
12: Yeah, he's a really good young pitcher for the Pirates.
6: What Jared Jones had to say.
12: He lost a perfect game bid in the seventh inning earlier this week, and he was asked this.
17: Jared, what's kind of going through your head when you see that blooper in the sixth? Like, that's about as soft as you can possibly hit a baseball, but what's going through your head when you see that happen?
18: What the f***?
19: Jared.
6: All right, Pittsburgh clips are banned from the show. Okay, Pittsburgh clips, we are banning Pittsburgh. There's a one-month Pittsburgh clip ban from Matt.
12: PR person?
5: That was good. I mean, that was like a young person response. It was honest. I liked it.
6: Yeah.
19: Price is
6: wrong. All right. We are banning Pittsburgh clips starting today for 1 month, Myron.
5: Anti-Pittsburgh.
6: I'm not against Pittsburgh. I'm against these
5: the Pirates. What does Ward do to you?
6: No one has wanted to talk about the Pirates since Andy Van Slyke was playing there.
12: Oh, man, I had an Andy Van Slyke poster on my wall.
6: I know you did. I'm surprised he's not a clip on this show. Andy Van Slyke's podcast.
5: What do you have against Plaxico Burress, man?
12: Does he have a podcast?
6: I don't know. All right, that's enough of you. Thank you very much for They Said What? We're going to give you some picks coming up next here on Matt and Myron.
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0: Matt Myron here on ESPN Radio, presented by Progressive Insurance. Remember, you can send a text to the show. I get them, read them all day, and I appreciate it. 772-774-5254. One person writes, Matt, I'm an AD psychiatrist in the Marine Corps. I ordered the orange juice cake for my wife, and we are in my sailors in the Marines. They're really excited. Well, that's exciting. Look at that. They're getting orange juice cake there in the armed forces.
1: They're going to love it, man. I'm telling you, I'm not just doing it just for the show. It's legit.
0: You're doing it for your life. That's exactly right. Which I'm glad. Now, Matt Myron, we are sponsored by DraftKings. You're going to hear more about DraftKings in a little bit and what it has to offer throughout the show. But DraftKings, the crown is yours. We do our DraftKings college football Matt Myron parlay. And now, I hope you learned your lesson last week, Myron. You picked two games that were both 41-point spreads, 41.5. Yeah. In the game that was 41.5, you picked the underdog, Buffalo over Penn State. Penn State won by 42, so you lost by 0.5.
1: Yeah.
0: Have you learned your lesson not to pick massive spreads?
1: I don't know if learned a lesson is the right phrasing, but I'm a little more conservative, I would say, this week.
0: Okay, good. All right, well, let's do the. I mean, people are wondering about the Matt and Myron parlay. So what's your first pick?
1: My first pick is going to be Iowa, Michigan. Michigan 5.5-point favorite right now in Ann Arbor. I'm going to pick Iowa to cover there. If you've watched the last couple of games, even Oklahoma, what happened last week, Bryce Underwood, it looks like he's gotten more confidence after what almost happened against Western Michigan, what did happen. But I think they've been pretty conservative with him if you've actually watched the games. And I think this Iowa defense is going to be able to corral him in this matchup on the road. Give me Iowa to cover that spread.
0: I like that. I think they can easily win the game. And even if they don't, 5.5's a lot for a Michigan team that I don't really feel like is very good. And Iowa keeps the games close just by the very nature of the way they play. So I like that pick as Iowa. What's your second one?
1: My second one's going to be Utah-Iowa State. Utah on the road against Iowa State. Big game in the Big 12. They are 7.5-point favorite. First off, I think you go to Ames, Iowa. It's always going to be a tough game because of that environment. Iowa State held Iowa in their matchup early this season under 100 yards rushing, 93 yards. Last week, Iowa rushed for 248 yards against Northern Iowa. I think this Iowa State defense can keep Utah's run game in check. Devon Dampier is a really good quarterback, but it might be more difficult on the road for him to execute. I like Iowa State to cover in this matchup.
0: And they're the underdog, right?
1: And they're the underdogs
0: Iowa State's
1: at home.
0: A 7.5-point
1: underdog.
0: So your picks are Iowa and Iowa State.
1: They are.
0: Did you just only look at one state on the map when you were picking these games? Were they the only ones that would pull up?
1: So one thing we got to work on is this on-air criticism. Like everything I do.

0: a Matt Jones. I pick a 40-point spread. You're like, who does that? Nobody in the game.
1: No, I liked your pick of Iowa. I just can tell you, you just picked both schools in the same
0: state. It wasn't because they were. It was just, I thought, I'm trying to help people win. Okay. And I think I think that, to me, is what it's all about. Last week, I almost did it. I almost pulled it off, but I'm a little more conservative this week.
1: Didn't you miss both games last week?
0: But I had an almost, though, which I'll take. That's good. I'll take an almost. Okay. Can you win money for an almost, by the way?
1: It's very rare that...
0: It's very rare?
1: Look, DraftKings is a very generous company. Okay. But it's very rare that they pay you for two losses in a game.
0: Well, I'll call customer service after this and see what the reason
1: is. I'm going to do two. First, I'm going to start in Morgantown, West Virginia, hosting Oklahoma State. West Virginia is a 1.5-point favorite. The Mountain Mamas, if they can win this game, they've got an easy game next. They could start the season 5-0. I think they win. Oklahoma State getting a lot of credit for their win over Oregon. But I think it was a little fluky. People seem to forget that they lost to Tulsa by 10 points the week before. If you ever gone to Morgantown, you know, they let people out of their house once a week, and that's to go to the football stadium and scream. So I'm going to take West Virginia to cover the 1.5 and get a victory.
0: You're not a Mester Maker believer?
1: I think Mester Maker's very good. I just think, listen, going on the road to West Virginia hadn't been good in a number of years. They have a good team this year. They've pulled off one upset. They got a chance to, do something special. This is a game they got to have. I think they'll get it. And then Missouri in the SEC, we focus on A&M and LSU, Texas, Tennessee, Ole Miss, Florida. But Missouri plays Mississippi State. Those are two ranked teams. That's not a game that I think people would necessarily look at and think is big. But, you know, both of them start with MISS. How about that? That's a little tidbit. Missouri is a 6-point underdog in Starkville. I'm going to take Missouri to cover the 6. I don't know if they win, but I think they cover the 6. It'll be a close game. As good as Kamario Taylor's been, and he's been great, that Missouri team is the best team in the country that people don't ever talk about. People don't even realize Missouri's in the SEC most of the time. I'm going to take Missouri to cover the 6 in Starkville.
0: That's one of, to me, the sneakier, better matchups this weekend. You got Kamario Taylor, who, if they win that game, Heisman talk is going to ramp up. And then I think if Missouri goes there and they have a definitive win, you got to put them in the conversation of maybe SEC sleepers, college football playoff teams. So that's a really important game.
1: I'm really surprised Mississippi State's a 6-point favorite. I mean, I get it.
0: Kamario Taylor's that good.
1: But Missouri is higher ranked, and I think Missouri – here's the thing about both these teams. Both of these teams got relatively favorable draws in the SEC. There aren't easy draws in the SEC, but there are really hard ones, and then there's not. Like, you look at Oklahoma, their draw is impossible. You look at Texas, their draw is difficult. But Missouri and Mississippi State have kind of manageable draws, and whoever wins this game, Myron, has a sneaky, sneaky shot at the playoff, and I don't think anybody would have thought that about either of these teams.
0: Well, and now there's this new metric we didn't really get into that's going to give a bunch of SEC teams a bump down the road when it comes to decision-making time about the college football playoffs. So, very important game. Kamario Taylor, top of my list after Trinidad Chambliss in terms of most fun players to watch in the sport. I think it's Kamario. I think it's Trinidad Chambliss. I think it's Jeremiah Smith. Two of those guys are in Mississippi.
1: You're really big on this new metric. You've brought it up multiple times.
0: Yes.
1: Why are you so into it?
0: Because I think you're going to have situations where a 3-loss SEC team is going to get the edge over a 2-loss Big 12 team, depending on how this all shakes out.
1: First of all, I think that is certain. I mean, a 3-loss SEC team is in before a 2-loss Big 12 and ACC team every day and twice on Tuesday.
0: But, you know, the Kentuckys of the world, the teams you talk about, like those teams that are going to be outside, it's a big thing for those teams.
1: This game right here, the winner of this game. And remember, Mississippi State plays Alabama next week at home. They got back-to-back games to kind of make Mississippi State a real player nationally. We will see if they're able to do it. Myron, thank you very much. Hope you enjoy your orange juice cake.
0: I will.
1: What's the jersey you're wearing right there? You don't even know, do you? You're wearing a jersey. You don't know.
0: They're in the premier.
1: You are wearing a jersey.
0: They're in the premier thing.
1: Do you know who it is? He is. No, I'm not wearing it. Freddie and Harry is next. 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
2: 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And Goan Hypnosis is a behavior therapy concentrated, a sequence patented in 2002 for rewiring the subconscious, engineered to kill cravings, food or cigarettes, leave you full on half the food. 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
11: I'm Christine Lisi.
12: Another 1-2. Rave hits a bouncer. Picked up by Antonacci to flip to Richards. Out at first. It's over. And the Chicago White Sox are playoff bound.
11: The final call on ESPN 1000. With their 9-1 win over the Royals, the White Sox clinched their first playoff berth in 5 years. They're the first team in Major League Baseball history to make the playoffs following three straight 100-loss seasons. Chicago is a half game back of AL Central leading Cleveland, which is at Boston later. Cubs beat the Marlins 2-1. They clinched an NL wild card spot. Cubs center fielder Pete Crow Armstrong, the favorite for NL MVP, became the seventh player in baseball history to join the 40-40 club after stealing his 40th base of the season in the bottom of the first inning. Rangers lead the Mets 3-1, bottom eight. Texas tied with Houston atop the AL West. NFL Week 3 kicks off tonight when the Packers host the Falcons. 0-2 Atlanta looking for a jolt for the offense welcomes back quarterback Michael Penix Jr. from a torn ACL. He'll be playing in his first game in about 10 months.
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13: This is Freddie and Harry.
15: Earthquake, the terrific comedian that he is.
16: First question I gotta ask you, Earthquake. Commanders fan or Baltimore Ravens fan?
17: Come on, man. Don't you ever insult me like that. I'm a Commanders. Everything DC. Baltimore have nothing but crap.
15: Quake, I'm not leaving Jaden Daniels. I'm a Cowboys fan. I think he's terrific. I think you build around him.
17: Freddie, I knew something was wrong with you. I didn't know you had that disease, that Cowboys.
16: No, Earthquake, I don't know if you heard this, but Freddie doesn't have just one team.
15: I have two.
16: Freddie has two teams. Mm. He loves the Cowboys and the Jets.
17: Oh, so which one of them teams your side team?
15: I know you listen to the show now. If you bring that up,
17: you got a sound piece over there, and you know the economy is too bad to have anything extra. They ain't bringing you no dividends. You better pick the same one. Stay with the one that keeps you together. Never getting back with the one that's too high.
13: This is Freddie and Harry.

0: Congratulations, brothers and sisters. Welcome to the best show on your radio. It's the Afternoon Cool, Freddie and Harry, and we are here. The We being me, Freddie Coleman, Harry Douglas, Shannon Penn, E-Dog, Eric Hanneman, everybody together in Horseman Cool Harmony, presented by Progressive Insurance on the ESPN app, SiriusXM Channel 80, as well as TuneIn. 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Each and every Thursday, we have what we call Uniform Thursday. We represent on Uniform Thursday.
1: Oh, hold on, Freddie. Let me go get my sweatshirt.
0: Go ahead.
1: I'll be right back.
0: That's right. Go get your sweatshirt.
1: So we can exercise the demons. Yeah,
0: so you go get your sweatshirt. Shannon Penn, for those who are listening to us, who are you representing today?
2: I mean, it's 1 week until the training camp and the whole nine.
0: Why you sound so like Love Friday-ish, man?
2: It's been a tough week for your boy with
0: the Giants.
2: I'm representing the Knicks and Five.
0: There you go. Yeah. No matter how much you think about Jackson Dart not being part of the NFL proceedings, at least you got Knicks and Five. Harry Dulles has his sweatshirt on.
1: Yes, sir.
0: Representing your team. There you go. I like the fact you're proud at 0-2. But you never leave your team. That says a lot about you.
1: Well, here's why I'm happy. Because the 0-2 team that we witnessed in weeks 1 and 2. Oh, man, the quarterback position was question mark.
0: No question marks. It was god-awful.
1: You're right. Hobby didn't even start the sentence. But tonight. Tonight.
0: All right.
1: We got that lefty.
0: Okay.
1: Michael Penix Jr.
0: All right.
1: Mr. Durag himself.
0: Okay.
1: Never seen him without that durag on. But I'm hoping tonight, Thursday Night Football, in front of the world, when everyone is going to be watching, while we have not gotten to the red zone yet on offense.
0: At all.
1: I am hoping Michael Penix Jr. gives everyone a hell of a show and puts on one at Lambeau.
0: Okay, sounds good. So, E-Dog Eric Hanneman. You're looking mighty baseball, like yours truly. Baseball players right around the corner.
3: Yeah, what's up with Shannon just moving on to the Knicks at this point? I thought I was a Yankees fan.
0: He is a Yankees fan. Maybe he's anticipating.
3: We got a postseason to gear up for.
0: Maybe he's anticipating doom and gloom.
1: Yankees made the playoffs?
0: Stop that. Oh, my God. Stop being cheeky.
3: No, but like
1: all right, I'll stop.
3: You're saying that the Giants season's over, and therefore you had to move to the Knicks. Why not to the Yankees?
4: I'm not at a point in my life right now to be rational, okay, Eric?
1: No, I'm hurt.
4: I'm going through some things.
1: That's a valid point.
4: I'm going through some things.
1: I understand your quarterback for the Giants is hurt, but you don't immediately just go to the Knicks when baseball season is still in. You have to go to the Yankees first and then go to the Knicks.
0: Wow. E-Dog, what shirt are you wearing as I try to stop this intramural battle going on?
2: So that's what it feels like, how I'm supposed to deal with my quarterback getting hurt.
3: No, you can just say Knicks in five again.
2: I was going to say, Harry, at least I got my NBA team championship.
3: No,
0: okay. We're back.
3: I'm representing Babe Ruth Hall of Fame shirt I got at Cooperstown.
0: Nice. Class of 1936.
3: I will out myself, though. I have a couple friends back from the Albany area that invited me. My off days now, Tuesday.
0: That's right.
3: They're like, hey, we're going. Pin straight pass, $90.
0: There you go.
3: I'm not sure it's worth it.
1: Care anything about no Yankees, about no Knicks. The only thing I care about on Freddie and Harry right now is the Atlanta Falcons playing on Thursday Night Football.
3: Are they the
1: Michael
3: main thing?
1: Michael Penix Jr., baby.
0: Well, they're not really the main thing. They're just an 0-2 thing, but.
5: The Main Thing with Freddie and Harry.
0: And your Afternoon Cool Main Thing brought to you by hands-free Skechers Slip-Ins Aero Burst. High performance running shoes that always, always cut through the wind. So you heard it loud and proud.
1: Loud and proud.
0: From Harry Dulles, I guess, when you're 0-2.
1: ATLian, baby.
0: Okay, we've established that. We've also got established the fact your
1: team's
0: 0-2.
1: I'm a bit excited right now. I've drunk a 5-hour energy.
0: Oh, Lord have mercy.
1: And I've had one of those Colombian espresso shots. So
0: I am
1: full of energy right now.
0: Your heart must be going 250 miles an hour.
1: Try 400 miles per hour.
0: Exactly. You're like road running. Meet me just buzzing all around the place right now. Ready for your Falcons that you hope can buzz their way to a first win of the season. Like HD mentioned about a couple of minutes ago. The only time they've gone to the red zone is on the way to the locker room at halftime and on the way to the locker room when the game is over. They have not had any red zone scores. Anytime they scored this
1: year. Forget scores. They haven't even been to the red zone.
0: Like I said, the only time they've been in the red zone was on their way somewhere else, leaving at halftime and leaving at the game. So they're hoping that this young man, the man that HD has called Mr. Durag himself, Michael Penix Jr., can bring that Penix energy that the Falcons need.
6: You do see me on the sidelines, on the tablet. I go talk to Coop, you know, just Jackie was in for a little bit last game, you know, just letting them know things, you know, just giving them tips and reminders from that we had throughout the week, you know, so that whenever they do get in those situations, you know, they can just go out there and play fast, you know. But, you know, it's definitely going to help. You know, I feel like it'll show as well, you know, once I get out there on that field, and it's like, okay, I'm glad I took those mental reps, because now I got it, you know, engraved into my brain, and I can just go out there and have fun and play free.
0: Mr. Penix Jr., I have five words for you. Take care of the ball. The Falcons have 7 turnovers in the first 2 games of the regular season, tied for their most turnovers through their first 2 games of a season over the last 30 years. Michael Penix Jr., your mission is simple if you choose to embrace it. Take care of the football.
1: Freddie, it's the number one thing at the quarterback position that you have to do. Better yet, the quarterback position is the number one thing offensively that you must do. That's take care of the football and don't give it to your opponent and give them opportunities to have extra possessions. And then you're taking away, you know, time that you can go down and score points and potentially get in the red zone by turning the football over and over again. I would also say this. I get it, Michael Penix Jr. You've been over there on that tablet. You've been getting those mental reps. You were supposed to be the starter coming into the season. I don't want to hear none of that right now. The only thing I want to hear is you screaming, enjoy from throwing a touchdown pass to Drake London, Kyle Pitts, Bijan Robinson, and whoever the hell else want to catch a touchdown pass tonight for the Atlanta Falcons. I don't want to hear nothing about no tablet. I don't hear nothing about no mental reps. Right now, it's about production. Going out there and being productive for your organization. They drafted you in the top 10 for a reason. You got to go out there in primetime TV.
0: Sure.
1: There's a person standing across from you by the name of Jordan Love.
0: Mm-hmm.
1: And trust me, we love Friday on Freddie and Harry, which is tomorrow. But it's going to be no love for Jordan Love tonight.
0: You better hope there's no love Friday for Michael Penix Jr. tomorrow if things don't go on Thursday.
1: But that's what I'm saying, Freddie. We need that big Penix energy tonight.
0: Uh-huh.
1: That's what we need to see. This needs to be a game that's competitive. Nobody wants to see a blowout on Thursday Night Football.
0: Well, I don't think we're going to see a blowout because both of these offenses have been on the struggle bus for different reasons. The Green Bay Packers, they're 1-1. They barely survived my New York Jets, winning that game more than the Jets lost it than the Green Bay Packers won it. But if you're Michael Penix Jr. and you make the great point that this team took a high draft choice on you, a top 10 pick on you, but the two guys that are there right now running this organization did not draft you. There are Matt Ryan, who's running things as president of football operations for the Atlanta Falcons, and Kevin Stefanski, the head coach. They are not beholden to you. Michael Penix Jr., here's your chance to audition. Here's your chance to be like you're on the chorus line. One, Penix sensation, got to throw the football in the red zone. One, got to be a better quarterback. Make sure we don't go in 3. If you're Michael Penix Jr., here's your audition right now. It's past preseason. It's not even anything about practice. You have a chance to let Matt Ryan know and Kevin Stefanski know. You know what? This is the guy quarterback. That step one starts tonight for Michael Penix Jr. Because, HD, I'm with you. You don't need to hear anything about mental reps here. You got to get in there. And if I'm the Kevin Stefanski, I'm going to find it right away.
1: That's right.
0: Michael Penix Jr., play action. You're going to push that ball down the field. I want to see if you get one-on-one coverage with Drake London and he beats his guy. You can put that football right in his number. And if you can't do that, then I'll lean on Bijan Robinson and we'll figure it out. But that will be my first play call tonight. Hey, Michael, welcome back. Glad to be here. Listen, play one, go route. Drake London, one-on-one coverage. Find him with the football because that's why you are here as a starting quarterback.
1: I'll be honest with you, Freddie, as well. Like, and I hope players for the Atlanta Falcons and that organization, I hope they take it to heart like I do. You know, watching every single show and listening to everything that people are saying right now and how there are so many people stating that, man, the Atlanta Falcons, they have 3 straight games on national TV. Ugh. Hopefully they can get it together tonight so we don't have to throw up watching them the next 2 weeks. If you don't take that, you know what, personal, then that bothers me. Because me, as a player, a former player that works, I take it personal.
0: Absolutely. I know you do.
1: Hearing it from people.
0: I know you do.
1: But at the same time, you have to accept it because your DNA that you put out on that football field the first 2 weeks, that has led to people making those statements or making that analysis.
0: Yeah, because they lose tonight, the Falcons, their season's over. at 0-3, I'm not liking a chance to be a wild card team because one division is going to get three teams in the playoffs as of right now.
1: Well, see, that's the thing. I think for the NFC South, they're only getting one team in the playoffs.
0: Yeah,
1: and that's whoever wins the division.
0: Yeah, they're the Mid-American Conference, one bid league. the NFC West.
1: That part.
0: They're the SEC. They're getting everybody, not named the Cardinals, more than likely in the playoffs between the 49ers, also the Los Angeles Rams, and also the Seattle Seahawks. If you're Michael Penix Jr., they need that big Penix energy early on for the Atlanta Falcons, because if they beat the Green Bay Packers, Harry Douglas will be so satisfied. He's going to be crowing to his heart's content tomorrow if that happens. But as much as he'll be crowing, one of our compadrettes, Michelle Smallman from Unsportsmanlike, like Monday through Friday in ESPN Radio with her, Evan Cohn, and Chris Canty. She's a Packers fan. If this happens tonight, that Harry's Falcons win and her Packers lose, Michelle might need someone to look after her.
7: If they lose to the Atlanta Falcons on Thursday night, that will be an embarrassment. I know Michael Penix Jr. is coming back. I know that they are coming off a horrific loss to the Carolina Panthers. What were they going to do in that game? They had no quarterback. It was difficult for them. You saw the videos of the players on the sidelines. Clearly, they were frustrated. They're going to be channeling all of that into this game versus the Packers. Plus, they have a sense of renewal because their quarterback is coming back. Despite all of that, I don't care about any of that. The Green Bay Packers should win this game, especially because it's at home and especially because they, I believe, are the better team.
1: Well, I understand that you may believe that the Green Bay Packers are the better team, but it's not like the Green Bay Packers coming in before the season even started, Freddie. A lot of people had them as Super Bowl contenders. Well, I can tell you this right now. What I've witnessed within the first 2 weeks of NFL football for 2026 is not Super Bowl contender football from the Green Bay Packers. Their offensive line, they've been terrible. Jordan Love has been sacked 7 times in the first 2 weeks. They have not rushed the football for over 70 yards in any of their first 2 ball games.
0: Sure.
1: So now a part of their offense is compromised because if on your interior offensive line and your exterior offensive line, if you aren't stellar up front, if your big guys up front aren't blocking in the run game, if they are not protecting in the pass game, then that's going to hinder the weapons that you may have at the wide receiver position or the tight end position. So now I'm going to challenge guys on the Atlanta Falcons, Brandon Dorless. I'm going to try Za'Darius Smith. It's time to go get them. They have multiple guys hurt on their offensive line right now, the Green Bay Packers, that is. So take advantage of it while you have that opportunity. And the Falcons' run defense, they've been exceptional this season. But their pass defense, they have not. Bryce Young last week, 287 yards, 3 passing touchdowns. Looked like a world beater versus the Atlanta Falcons. Not just last night, but probably the last 3 or 4 times that Bryce Young has played against the Atlanta Falcons. So it's time for that secondary to shore things up tonight. It's going to be a tough task because Christian Watson, he's a player.
0: Yes.
1: Matthew Golden, he's a player. Tucker Kraft, a damn good player. But are you going to be up and accept the challenge and quiet down the noise that everyone from a national perspective is saying about you and your secondary right now for 2026?
0: Harry Douglas, that's him. Freddie Coleman, that's me. It's the Afternoon Cool, known as Freddie and Harry, on ESPN Radio, the ESPN app, and Sirius XM Channel 80. And you mentioned the Brother Love Traveling Salvation Show, known as the Packers quarterback Jordan Love. Everybody wonders, how are you going to be able to find a way to get this team to be the kind of team that people are expecting when Micah Parsons is not coming back until October on the defensive side? And you know when Josh Jacobs is going to get off the commissioner's exempt list and help you on the offensive side from the running back position. Jordan Love spoke on that.
8: No, I mean, I think pressure is always going to be there. It's the NFL. You know, you play quarterback, everybody is under a lot of pressure every week. And that's just what it is. That's what the job is. So, you know, I think I try and go out there and just handle business, play my job to the best of my ability, and try and just take it one game at a time. Obviously, after these games, go back, find out what we need to improve on and keep working on. But it's a long season. So it's all about just daily improvements and trying to just execute to the best of my ability. But there's always going to be pressure.
0: There's pressure on Jordan Love. There's no doubt about that. But the pressure is not about who is not there. As Jordan Love is being the quarterback and the dude in this team, you got to raise your level of play and hope that everybody else will follow suit.
1: That's right.
0: It can't be about, we got to wait until Micah Parsons comes back. This season could be long gone if you're waiting for that. We got to wait until Josh Jacobs gets off the commissioner's exempt list and listens to the running back. The season may be long over. If you're Jordan Love, you are lucky to survive against the New York Jets. They Jets in more of that loss than you Packers your way to a win in Green Bay. What are you going to do to say, okay, guys, we got away with one. Let's really make it hurt. You're playing a wounded but very dangerous Atlanta Falcons team that's going to get a boost from having Michael Penix Jr. back at quarterback. Everybody's going to feel an uptick with him being there. If you're Jordan Love, you're exactly right. You got to do your job, but your level of play has to be exceptional. This way your teammates can say, man, he's doing his thing. We can't waste his time or waste his energy if we're not doing an exceptional part of our jobs at home tonight.
1: No, I agree with you, Freddie. And you also have to give the defense of the Green Bay Packers some credit, right? Last week, they were able to get 4 sacks. Lucas Van Ness, a player that we put a lot of pressure on coming into the season because Michael Parsons was not going to be there. He had a sack and a half. They minimized the run game of the New York Jets, which, you know, that was one of the MOs in that offensive line of the Jets as well, being able to maul people. Well, they were able to stuff that run last week, and they really assisted the offense and then also special teams, getting that long return and putting Jordan Love in that offense in prime position to be able to score points late in that ball game last week. The offense better be thanking the defense and also the special teams for coming through and having their backs. But from an offensive standpoint, Green Bay, they better step it up a lot more than what we've seen weeks 1 and 2.
0: I can't wait to see exactly how this is going to look like, because I believe the quarterback that has the most pressure in this game, the most scrutiny he's going to face, is going to be Jordan Love. Based on everything that we were convinced the Green Bay Packers were trying to convince everybody, Michael Penix Jr. is walking into a situation that he has to save the Falcons, at least save the offense, because you're right, HD, the defense has been really, really good in the first couple of games. They're expecting that he could play average, and that'll be better than what they've gotten so far in the first 2 weeks.
1: Agreed.
0: But if you're Green Bay, after you let one get away against Minnesota, and boy, did you take a beating inside and outside of Green Bay, a verbal whipping by letting that game get away, letting that ball game in your hands slip out of your hands. You barely survive against the Jets. In front of the home crowd, you got to go out there. This is their home opener in Titletown. You can't go out there and lay a goose egg with a guy coming off an injury again, and a defense is pretty good. But the Falcons are still an 0-2 team.
1: So one of the things I do love about Lambeau in September, I think it's the most perfect the weather will ever be throughout a football season in September. One of my first games on the road, I think, as a rookie, was in September at Lambeau Field. And, man, you talking about it not being hot outside.
0: Right.
1: It was like in the 60s and high 60s, low 70s, the perfect football weather. That's what you're going to get tonight in Green Bay. So take advantage of it, both teams, and put on a show for all of us viewers that are going to be watching. May the best team win. Freddie, you know which side I'm leaning on, mm-hmm. but – you know, I just want everyone to come out of this game tonight injured-free, because we've seen so many injuries sustained amongst all 32 teams in the National Football League within the first 2 weeks. I want all these guys to come out injured-free. I don't want, especially no important players.
0: Right.
1: I don't want to see no quarterbacks. I don't want to see any, you know, main attractions within both of these football teams getting injured tonight, and we got to have that news and talk about it tomorrow. So I'm going to pray for everyone that they come out injured free tonight in this Thursday night football game.
0: It's going to be a Chamber of Commerce kind of day and night in Green Bay, Wisconsin. 63 degrees, not a lot of wind. It's going to be a perfect night for football, because life is good, football is better, especially tonight in Green Bay. The Packers, a 4.5-point favorite over the Atlanta Falcons, that game on Prime Video. He is Harry Douglas. Hit him on the socials at HDouglas83. I'm Freddie Coleman. My social handle at Coleman ESPN is the Afternoon Cool, known as Freddie and Harry on ESPN Radio and the ESPN app. One of the strangest endings to not just a college football game, but any football game happened last Saturday between Vanderbilt and North Carolina State. The person that was part of that strangeness in a good way for Vanderbilt is going to stop by and explain exactly what happened for his team. Before we get to him, let Harry get you close to this word, courtesy of Granger.
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0: I'm Christine Lisi. What a sports day this has been for the city of Chicago. White Sox routed the Royals 9-1 and became the first team in Major League Baseball history to clinch a playoff spot after three straight 100-loss seasons. Chicago is a half game back of Cleveland in the AL Central. The White Sox win mathematically eliminated Baltimore from postseason contention. Meanwhile, at Wrigley Field, the NL MVP favorite joined an elite group.
1: He's got that big lead right now. He's going. The pitch inside. Throw to second. Not in time. 40-40 for Pete Crow Armstrong. Listen to this crowd.
2: He got a great jump. As you said, Pat, he had a big lead. He got a great jump. No chance of throwing him out.
0: The call on the Cubs radio network. Pete Crow Armstrong, seventh player in MLB history to join the 40-40 club. Cubs edged the Marlins 2-1, clinched a playoff spot. First time both Chicago teams are in the same postseason in 6 years. Rangers 3, Mets 1. Texas up a half game on Houston in the AL West. NFL Falcons QB Michael Penix Jr. returns from ACL surgery tonight against the Packers.
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4: 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He is going to be sacked. 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Did Miles Capers get the
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0: You heard the call from Andrew Allegretta from Learfield Sports. We all still can't believe what we saw and heard about at the end of the game. It looked lost for anchor down Vanderbilt, but NC State was not able to keep the ball. They fumble in the end zone, and Vanderbilt wins it. It's the afternoon cool known as Freddie and Harry. I'm Freddie Coleman. He's Harry Douglas on SiriusXM Channel 80, as well as tune in. Don't forget to tell that smart speaker to play ESPN Radio. Let's bring in the man who recovered the fumble in the end zone. He is Caden Daniels, the cornerback of Vanderbilt. And he joins us. Hit him on the socials at Caden2Official_. Caden, I'm going to go back to something that you said after the game was over. And I quote, when you play Vanderbilt, you're going to have to play four quarters, and that's till the end. Through all four quarters, we play end quote, end quote. But Caden, in your wildest dream, do you ever think you see an opponent screw up the end of the game like that, like North Carolina State did, and you guys got the victory?
1: That's definitely not something that comes to my mind in the moment. But, hey, man, a lot of things happen. I just want to thank God for putting us in a position to win that game.
2: I want to ask you, Miles Capers, who got the strip sack, did anybody take him out on a steak dinner? Anybody who's making all that NIL money? Because he is one of the main reasons why you guys are undefeated right now still.
1: Yes, sir. I truly believe that he is, and he definitely is that. He definitely deserved it. I'm pretty sure there's been a lot of talk around here about taking him somewhere. But, yeah, he definitely deserved that state dinner.
2: Did you ever think, being a down South Georgia boy, see, Chris County High School, see, I know all about Cordell, Georgia. See, you didn't know that, Caden. Did you ever think at this young time in your career at the collegiate level that you would have a play as big as it was last week versus NC State?
1: Coming from Cordell, South Georgia, 229, I've always had that dream, but to see it actually come true, that just means, like, stand down, just waiting on my time to come, and I did that, so, yeah, now it's came.
0: What is the competition like where you are from, where so many terrific ball players, no matter what sport, seem to get those Division I dreams come true, Caden, especially being from that area in Georgia?
1: I feel like the competition down there is higher than most states, especially being from South Georgia. It's a lot of dogs, a lot of different people coming from different areas. And just to make it out of South Georgia on a big stage now, just making plays, that's always been my dream, man. I can't thank God enough.
2: Caden, another young player for y'all that made some plays, freshman quarterback Jared Curtis. He got his first start. It didn't start off great, but it's not about how you start. It's all about how you finish. What did you think of some of the throws that he made in that ball game? I think only a handful of guys at the collegiate level can even make.
1: Yeah, Jared, of course, he's one-on-one, man. he's got a bright future. He's doing things well. And I just want to keep watching him grow. He's got a whole bunch of talent we got to see here.
0: Caden Daniels, Vanderbilt cornerback, who recovered the fumble, one of the strangest endings to a game that we've seen in many, many a year, as Vanderbilt takes down North Carolina State, joining us on Freddie and Harry at ESPN Radio and the ESPN app. He's Harry Douglas. I'm Freddie Coleman. Caden, when you had a chance to watch that play, because for those who don't know, there are film sessions that happen where the players get graded, they get a chance to have the coaches look at the film. When you saw that play, how it unfolded in the film session, what did you think about, wow, that actually happened, and I was in the middle of that?
1: Well, in my mind, you know, you always play it to the last whistle. That's what's going through my mind. Like, anything could happen. Anything is possible. And that thing just happened. But in film setting, it's just incredible, like, to watch how it all unfolded. Like, you can think of a million different things in your head, but for that to happen, it just shows a lot.
2: How was campus going to class this week? I know it was jumping like some jacks. Speak on that a little bit and how the fans were and other alumni of Vandy University. How was it walking around campus every day this week?
1: It was tremendous. They showed a lot of love, and I feel like they gained a lot of respect from us. But it's not just about me at all. It's about the whole 11. I think we all did our part. But, yeah, they've shown a lot of love, and I think they respect us.
2: Now, you're in Nashville, Tennessee. There's this spot close to Tennessee State University by the name of Seafood Sensation. Have you been there?
1: No, sir, I haven't. Is that a place I need to check out?
2: Oh, my goodness, Caden. You didn't been event. You've been in Nashville for 2 years, and you haven't been to Seafood Sensation? You got to put it in your phone. Make sure you go eat there. It don't have to be tomorrow. It can be Sunday or Monday, but you got to go to Seafood Sensation.
1: I'll definitely write it down. You know, from South Georgia, we got that juicy crab down there.
2: That's why I told you.
0: So based on that, what spots do you go to in Nashville, Caden?
1: I like wings. So it's this place called Chick's. That's probably one of the best wings I've had in my life. It's some Nashville hot chicken area places down here. You got to check it out, man.
2: So there's one more spot, right? Because in Atlanta, I think this is the best restaurant. Matter of fact, I think it's the best restaurant in the world. It's called Howe Steakhouse, and they just brought one to Nashville. Freddie, what are they famous for? Lobster Le Beau.
0: Mm-hmm.
2: So, Caden, I know you got that NIL money. Now, it might be a little pricey, but make sure you go to Howe Steakhouse. You tell the owner, Sammy, that Harry Douglas sent you there. All right? They're going to take care of you. They're going to take good care of you.
1: I got you. You know, I know it's crazy. My mom, she was just talking about that, like, last week.
2: So tell Mom Dukes, if you need to contact me, y'all let me know, and y'all will be taken care of in Howe Steakhouse.
1: Yes, sir. That sounds good. I appreciate it.
0: Caden Daniels, Vanderbilt cornerback, and also getting help with his diet, courtesy of Freddie and Harry on ESPN Radio and the ESPN app, and SiriusXM Channel 80. Many people don't know, Caden, that Vanderbilt's undefeated. 3-0. Many people wondered after Diego Pavia and a bunch of guys that graduated moved on from last year that Vanderbilt will take a step back. You have not been able to do that. You're 3-0 about to play Auburn this Saturday at 4:15 Eastern Time on the SEC Network. What has it been like being a part of, I don't want to say it's a resurgence, because it's been one of these things that a lot of people did not see from Vanderbilt football. This team continued to be a thorn in the side of SEC teams.
1: A lot of people say this and that, but we don't worry about the outside here at Vanderbilt. I feel like Diego Pavia, they all played an impact on where we at now. You can't think about the past, only dwell on the future. And Auburn, they up next. So, yeah, that's what we focused on.
2: Yeah, I look at the Auburn Tigers, and they got in the shootout last week versus the University of Florida. Byron Brown, Alec Golish, those guys come over from South Florida. They have some pretty good receivers. What's your number one thing that you're looking for when you're studying your opponent?
1: The different routes they run, different schemes, like what formations that come out, like different shots they take and things of that nature.
2: I like it.
0: So do I. Hey, Cade, man, I know you're going to have the wings before Saturday. Don't eat too many. I don't want them to slow you down trying to cover those wide receivers from Auburn. Continued success.
2: Man, Caden, you too big time, man. Listen, we can get wings anytime in Georgia that we want wings.
0: Yeah.
2: You better take your behind over there to Howe Steakhouse, get you one of them steakums and that lobster LeBeau.
1: I got you. I'll save that for after the game. I got you.
0: There you go. There you go. Caden, keep it the great work, my friend, and good luck this Saturday. We take on Auburn on the SEC Network at 4:15 Eastern Time. Thanks for joining us, and Freddie and Harry, and take care, my man.
1: Yes, sir. Thank you all.
0: Great stuff by Caden Daniels, the down South Georgia boy that he is, now playing for Vanderbilt, the cornerback position. He was here thanks to Monster Energy, ready to take it to the next level. Unleash the beast this college tailgate season with Monster Energy. Tear into a can of the meanest energy drink on the planet, Monster Energy. Unleash the beast. I give a lot of credit to Clark Lee. A lot of programs came at him last year, and before all those people wanted to knock on his door and say, hey, Clark, you need to stay in Nashville. Come to our program. He signed a brand new 6-year contract extension. He said, this is where my feet is. This is where I want to be. I don't want to go anywhere else. Having that continuity is something that we have not seen or heard about from Vanderbilt football probably ever in the history of that program.
2: Well, also the love that he has for his coaching staff, the players that have committed to him and Vanderbilt University, which is a prestige university, not just good in athletics, they're good when it comes to academics as well. And Clark Lee understands that. And it's about culture and building and doing something and trend setting. And I believe, you know, the trajectory that they're heading in. Think about this. Their quarterback, Jared Curtis, he was committed to the University of Georgia. This mm-hmm. is a 5-star guy. For him to say, you know what, I'm not going to the University of Georgia, I'm going to Vandy, that lets you know right there that this program at this level in Nashville, Tennessee, they have changed things, and it's turning the program around for the good, in my opinion.
0: Yeah, by the way, he's one of the more underrated receivers in the country, throwing to Junior Sherrill. 15 catches, 272 yards, and 2 touchdowns. On Saturday, he had 6 catches, 108 yards and two touchdowns. We used to talk about Vanderbilt being that game on the schedule. We called them the homecoming opponents because they probably had them for homecoming because you were going to beat them. Those days are long over. Clark Lee has gotten things going down in Music City. He's not about to have this program take a step back or two steps back. That's going to be a fun game that a lot of people may not know about. Two teams outside of top 25, but Vanderbilt-Auburn, keep an eye on that game because both of these two teams, I think, are going to get better and better and better as the season goes along.
2: Freddie, I would also add, you know, sometimes wins like they had versus NC State, you kind of need those. You know, you're highly successful the last 2 years. Your quarterback, a lot of players. They left your team. They're now on NFL rosters. And you're trying to redefine what this team is going to be and what your identity is going to be with 2026 in this team.
0: Right.
2: And, you know, down for most of the game, but having the ability to fight and never give up and play through the last second and get a win like this, it could jumpstart something special with this group moving forward.
0: No doubt about that. But it's a special weekend in college football. We're calling it Separation Saturday. Five different games involving teams ranked in the top 25. And the first one kicks it off. That may be the best one. Number one, Texas, taking on number 14, Tennessee. Noon Eastern time on ABC on Saturday. But there's a word that starts with R that will have a lot to do with Texas trying to find a way to not be upset by Rocky Top on the road on Saturday. We'll tell you what the R word is next. You keep it here on Freddie and Harry, the Afternoon Cool on ESPN Radio and the ESPN app.
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5: The SEC on ABC all day Saturday. 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

0: He is Harry Douglas. I'm Freddie Coleman. It's the afternoon cool known as Freddie and Harry, presented by Progressive Insurance on SiriusXM Channel 80, as well as TuneIn. Always tell that smart speaker to play ESPN Radio. Or we're going to find out who's going to bow down on a separation Saturday in college football. Not one, not two, not three, not four, but five top 25 matchups. You got number 4 Ole Miss taking on number 21 Florida. That's one of those games. Number 23 Texas A&M taking on number 10 Texas. Number 20 Oregon taking on number 12 USC. Number 19 Missouri taking on Mississippi State at number 24. But it all gets started at noon Eastern time on ABC. Number 1 deep in the heart of Texas taking on number 14 Tennessee. Steve Sarkisian had already won one of these games this year when they played Ohio State as the Texas head coach. They were getting the full beating out of them for three quarters, but then they called it a comeback in the fourth quarter. It's all about this Texas team and the word referendum, not just involving Steve Sarkisian, but his quarterback, Arch Manning.
1: I think at the end of the day, you're the quarterback at Texas. Your last name's Manning. Regardless of what you do, you're going to get critiqued. You're going to get criticized. I'm the head coach at Texas. Regardless of what I do, I'm going to get critiqued. I'm going to get criticized. Who really gives a crap? Just go play, man. Go be you. You can't try to be something you're not. You got to go be you. And if you're you, that's going to be you to the best of your ability. The goal is to try to win them all. The goal is to play great every week. Whether that happens or not, we'll find out. But at least you're putting your best foot forward to be what you're capable of being. And so I think that that was part of the messaging for Arch was like, I want him to be him. And I want him to be him every Saturday. I want him to be him every series. Who he is an engaging leader. Who he is a guy that picks other people up. Who he is a guy that doesn't play the position like a robot. He uses his legs to his advantage, but he doesn't use his legs all of the time. And we don't call design runs for him all the time, but he's got a weapon in his legs that are a factor in which he plays the game. And so using those at opportune times is beneficial for him and it's beneficial for us. But I do think that that's important for him, is to not to try to be something that doesn't best suit him. I want him to be him. I want him to be Arch Manning. I don't want him to be Archie. I don't want him to be Peyton. I don't want him to be Eli. I don't want him to be Colt McCoy. I don't want him to be Vince Young. I want him to be Arch Manning. And Arch Manning is plenty good enough for us to put us in position to win.
2: That's a head coach and also the play caller for Texas that's trying to reiterate to his quarterback, utilize your legs in this ballgame. Because I think it's going to be warranted, Freddie. We don't know if Hollywood Smothers is going to play. That's a big deal in this ballgame, because I do believe the Texas Longhorns, they have to be balanced offensively, and they're going to have to run this football in a hostile environment on the road at Tennessee. And for those of you who are listening to Freddie Harry right now, ESPN Radio, the ESPN app, Sirius XM Channel 80, and say play ESPN Radio to your smart speaker, if you've never been to Knoxville, Tennessee for a game,

0: and one that's a top 15 matchup, you're in for a treat at 12 noon on ABC if you tune in, because it's electrifying. I've been there multiple times for college game day, for big games. The game that they had last year versus the University of Georgia came all the way down to a last kick that Tennessee missed. Game went in overtime, Georgia won. Years prior, Alabama, one of the top-ranked teams in the country, they came into Knoxville, Tennessee. Tennessee was able to win it on a last-second field goal. They stormed the field, took the goalpost down to the water. Like, it's one of the better environments in college football history. I wouldn't lie to you, trust me. It's amazing. So for Arch Manning, you want to, as soon as possible, negate that crowd from being a major factor in this ball game. So if it's not there in the pass game, don't forget that you're very athletic. I know not many other Mannings are, but you are. You're very
1: Cooper,
0: athletic.
1: Cooper is his dad.
0: Well, Cooper is.
1: Yeah, the other two, sketchy.
0: Not so much. So utilize your legs when the play is asking you to do so. I do believe he's going to have to be way more accurate than he was versus UTSA. He was 16 to 32. That's 50%. Mm-hmm. That's not a good percentage. His QBR was not good last week as well. So you want to hit on all cylinders in this hostile environment on the road. Because I would also tell you this, when I look at Tennessee, they can run the football very effectively. They have two really good backs, and they also have a quarterback that's a dual threat guy as well. He's entwined in that run game. They're fourth in college football. So if you give them the opportunity to play keep away and take away possessions from you or limit your possessions, that's not going to be good for the University of Texas. And also, you have to protect the football at all costs. Don't do anything that's going to feed that crowd. To hit you with this right here. Good old Rocky Talk. Woo! Rocky Talk, Tennessee. Once you hear that, you know the Tennessee Volunteers have done something great, and you have done something bad.
1: He is Harry Douglas. I'm Freddie Coleman. It's the Afternoon Cool, known as Freddie and Harry, presented by Progressive Insurance and ESPN Radio and the ESPN app. Everything you said is on point, but I'm going to go back to Steve Sarkisian. That's a lot of word salad to try to make things a lot easier for his quarterback in what is not going to be an easy environment. Sometimes, Steve Sarkisian, you're trying to reduce the pressure, adds more pressure to not just you, but also to Arch Manning. We know Arch Manning knows how important his legs are in the running game. We know that he has to take care of the football. Reiterating that to the press and to the masses has no bearing on what's going to happen on Saturday, because this is a referendum game once again. And I think it's more of a referendum on Steve Sarkisian than it is Arch Manning.
0: And it's on the road, Freddie.
1: And it's on the road.
0: Where they didn't perform very, very well last season on the road.
1: Yeah, no doubt about it. So, yeah, Arch Manning has to be better quarterback. We all know that. But Steve Sarkisian, he's going to have to dial it up as a coach, as a psychologist, as a big brother, as a dad, as a mom, whatever he needs to do. Because Texas is under all the pressure in this game. There are plenty of people that don't believe, based on what they saw last week where they struggled, and when they played Ohio State and were lucky to get out of that alive with a victory, that they can't go into Rocky Top at a high noon, 11 a.m. Central Time kickoff and beat Tennessee, who's really, really good, and they live for games like this. So, yeah, this game's a referendum. I think it's more for Steve Sarkisian, how he handles this team, than for Arch Manning, how he's going to handle the pressure.
0: It's also important, though, Freddie, too, because their next seven ball games, Tennessee, Oklahoma, Florida, Ole Miss, Mississippi State, Missouri, LSU, that's a gauntlet. That is a gauntlet.
1: Yeah, it's the SEC. It just means more.
0: Hello.
1: They'll be glad to tell you. He is Harry Douglas. I'm Freddie Coleman. Hit us up anytime you want on the Freddie and Harry call-in line at 888-SAY-ESPN, 888-729-3776. This way you can join the Afternoon Cool, known as Freddie and Harry. And it's too cool for these 0-2 teams already in the National Football League. There are a couple, maybe three, that have us really concerned this season could be over. They go to 0-3. We'll tell you who they are next on ESPN Radio and the ESPN app.
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1: Gets out by Allison. Warren scores. Here comes the Hulk. He scores. Everybody scores.
0: So are some voices.
2: Hi again, everybody. I'm Rick Riz. Welcome to another exciting season of Seattle Mariners baseball.
0: After 41 years in the Mariners broadcast booth, Rick Riz will soon be stepping away from the microphone. But we won't let him go without a proper goodbye. Rick Riz's farewell weekend begins Friday, September 25th, with a post-game fireworks spectacular presented by T-Mobile, featuring Rick's most iconic calls. Saturday, the 26th, arrive early to see Rick throw out the ceremonial first pitch. And Sunday, the 27th, take home a commemorative placard celebrating the future Mariners Hall of Famer.
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5: Well, 49ers fullback Kyle Juszczyk has been fined $14,926 by the league for, quote, engaging in offensive demonstrations. According to the league, he violated Rule 12, Section 3, Article 1, your favorite, Dave. He did an imitation of chugging a beer with just under 8 minutes left in the third quarter of the Niners' big win against the Miami Dolphins. Now, the problem with that is Juszczyk has already appealed the fine, by the way. He apparently has been doing this for years. His nickname is Juice. And he's been doing this for years because he says, "That's I'm drinking the juice." And then he said in the text to Schefter, "I don't even drink beer." So he's been fined. He's appealed it. We'll see what happens with that. Meanwhile, the Mariners have officially been eliminated from postseason contention with the Rangers winning their game today. But they will play on. They've got four games to go. They start game one of a four-game series with the Angels tonight. Brian Wu on the hill. You can catch it all right here starting at 5:30 with the pregame show. 6:40 first pitch, Seattle Sports on 710.
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5: 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Text line is there for you, 866-979-3776. You want to weigh in on the Seahawks, weigh in on the Mariners, who, in case you missed it, you just tuned in, they've officially been eliminated from postseason contention with the Rangers winning today. So they've got four games left in their season, and who knows what's going to happen with a work stoppage, if next season's going to be impacted, we'll find out. But this could be, there's a bug flying around in here, Dave.
6: I've been swatting at that thing since the huddle.
5: You haven't caught it yet?
6: No.
5: Since the huddle?
6: Yeah.
5: The bug's a lot quicker than you.
6: Yeah.
5: four games left in the regular season for the Mariners. And I was thinking about this last night. I went to see Adam at the PL Fair, and then I came home, and I was watching the Mariner game. I knew what had happened. I was following on my phone, but I was just kind of scrolling through it. And I got to tell you, even though I knew, and like I've said, I felt like they were eliminated a while ago, I still took really, really just great joy out of watching them walk off the Astros.
6: Well, of course you did.
5: It was really, like, I was really, yes, like, in extra innings, Julio had a tremendous plate appearance where he ended up working a walk and it brought in a run to tie it in extra innings. And he was fired up, and I'm pumping my fist, like, yes. And I'm thinking, what am I doing? There's nothing on line. And then when Naylor comes up with that hit to win it, and I was just like, take that. Yeah, I don't know. Even though I know where the season's going and what was on the line and what wasn't on the line, just as A, as a baseball fan, B, as a Mariner fan, and C, as an Astro hater, it was very satisfying still.
6: That's what I was going to say. I mean, if that had been against the Angels.
5: Yeah, it'd have been like, yeah. All right, cool.
6: Yeah.
5: That's nice. Good for them.
6: Yeah, that's kind of how I'm looking at it right now. I mean, it's funny that, you know, I was asking you about last year's World Series and how close it was. And
5: the
6: Blue
5: Jays moments away from winning it, and they finished last in their division.
6: Yeah.
5: And
7: obviously are not in the playoffs either.
6: Yeah, plenty of disappointment there. And then, you know, also Vladdy Guerrero, right? How many home runs did he end up with?
7: They still have a few games left, but he currently has 9.
6: Yeah, that's
7: one. He's hit one at home.
6: That's parallel to Cal's, you know, disappointment.
7: Wow.
6: Yeah.
7: And he signed a $500 million contract.
6: Yeah, but that was for what he had done.
7: Bob. Yeah, yeah, which is, as El Hombre pointed out yesterday, is partially true. I mean, they're not going to give you $500 million based on what they think. Well, we think he's capable of doing. No, yeah. They've seen you do these big things. They know you have a track record. Yes, it is in part based on that expectation is created by what you've done in the past, the expectation for the future. Okay. So it's not like, well, they paid me for all the good deeds I did then, so I don't have to perform any more good deeds.
6: Yeah.
7: Which is how he sort of phrased it or seems to be thinking of it, which is like, yeah, I think you're a little off on that. You're coming off very tone deaf. But back to the Mariners. We saw Josh Naylor come up there. Let's just live that glorious moment for a second, can we?
8: Yes. Pitch on the way to Josh. Swing and a line drive into center field. Base hit. The Mariners walk it off. Josh Naylor with an RBI single. And the Mariners come from behind. Walk it off. And they beat the Astros 6-5. And the Mariners will live for another day. Holy smokes. What a finish. Here at T-Mobile Park. Naylor getting mobbed out at second base. The Mariners with 2 runs here in the bottom of the 10th inning, and they win it 6-5. Great at-bats against one of the toughest closers in all of baseball, Josh Hader. And the Mariners are still alive in the American League West with 4 games left to play.
6: Really makes me sad.
7: I know. I love hearing Rick that fired up, and he's always so optimistic. They're still alive, and... No, they're not. It's officially over. But I'm glad Rick had a moment there, and you know, maybe there'll be some great things that happen in these final 4 games where we can get some just classic Rick Riz calls and you know, really, really appreciate it, because it's the end of the road for Rick. I mean, his career's done after today. Maybe he'll make some guest appearances or something here or there. But, I mean, as far as being the voice of the Mariners, comes to an end after 41 years. And that's, I think, for a lot of fans, it's interesting. We're disappointed. This is our team, and it's the only team in Major League Baseball that's never been to a World Series. It just, you hate that distinction. But I think there's a part of it that a lot of fans are upset for Rick, because they wanted him to be able to go out calling a World Series. Whether, even if they didn't win, just his ability to say, man, I had a chance to call World Series games for the team I was attached to for decades.
6: Yeah, and really, even I think most Mariner fans, obviously you want to win the World Series and a World Championship and everything, but just going.
7: Yeah.
6: Being the own, that distinction is pretty bad.
7: Stinks.
6: Yeah. So, yeah, and just we got to find a way to get Rick on the show or something next year and just make sure that his voice lives on.
7: Oh, yeah.
6: He is just, there's nobody that doesn't like Rick Riz. And just awesome for him. And I love that he got that call last night when they were still alive.
7: Yeah. Yeah. I mean, technically they were.
6: Yeah.
7: But what do you want to see in these final 4 games? I was thinking about it last night. I've said I want to just put every young guy in there, get him as many ABs as possible. But one thing I was thinking about, Where in the world is Victor Robles? I saw him sitting in the dugout laughing it up and everything, but is he in the doghouse? I mean, I'm not saying he would have been the key to turn anything around or anything, but you keep putting Taylor Ward in there, and he's just a better player than Taylor Ward is with this team anyway. I'm sorry, but he's hitting .256 on the year, which isn't, you know, he's not hitting .300, but that's better than a majority of the team right now. He's one of your fastest players out there. He's your second best defensive outfielder. He's a problem on the base paths. He's a guy who's just an energy guy, and he's had 3 plate appearances in the month of September. I don't know what happened. It's just a weird thing, and again, not saying that's why they're not going anywhere. No, but it's just a curiosity for a guy that had been a spark plug in the past for this team, and to have 3 at-bats? in the entire month? Did he get in the doghouse? Or I understand they got a platoon in right field, and they signed Ward at the trade deadline, and they're going to try to put him in situations. But I didn't understand the just complete absence of him.
6: Yeah, you know, it's funny. I just kind of took it for granted that he was injured.
7: When I kept I was asking Gary last night. I was like, hey Gary, over the microphone after our show, is he hurt? Did I miss a meeting or what happened here? Did I miss an email? No, they just haven't been playing him.
6: Yeah.
7: Just a weird thing. I don't know why. I don't know if he got on the wrong side of somebody, but.
6: Yeah, he played 8 games in August, and then he's only been in 2 so far this month. And yeah. I don't know.
7: Three plate appearances.
6: Always saw him as being a guy that just adds juice to your lineup. And whether it's, him getting a walk and getting on the base paths or, making a play in the outfield. I mean, remember that beautiful diving catch he made last year against Houston?
7: Yeah.
6: And, to end the game. I mean, I just assumed that he was hurt. And that's why they don't have him in there, because he just always brings a spark.
7: Yeah.
6: So, I don't know. You think it's doghouse, huh?
7: I don't know. I'm just throwing that out there. I have no idea. What would be the reason you wouldn't see the guy, period?
6: Yeah, he's not injured, right?
7: More than 3 times.
6: You get in here, mister.
7: Look
6: at
7: this guy.
6: Where have you been, mister?
7: Look at this guy.
6: Waiting for you.
7: Fresh off of his show. I think they want him to sit here. You want to sit here?
6: Oh, they do?
7: Yeah, I think so.
6: I don't want him to sit here.
7: Well, he's coming in. He's breaking things. He's just tearing the studio apart. He's been here for 2 seconds. It's in a shambles. We were talking about you earlier. I told everybody that I went to the Puyallup Fair last night.
9: Do the Puyallup.
7: Saw you go out there and just tear it up. A great show last night.
9: Thanks, Bobby.
7: And Adam Ray is here in the building. Where are you? You're hanging out with your new bestest buddies, John Schneider and Mike McDonald.
9: Let me tell you this. You guys know this because you have been to the facility so many times. And I know Dave, has a ring cam set up in the weight room so that he can. I don't know. I don't know what the benefits of that are, but no judgment. But just standing out there with, so many of the guys I've gotten to know from being around here more. And just the fact that I can come by and hang out, see you guys, extra bonus, but like just staying there, talking to a bunch of the coaches and players and then just watching practice in the background is reason enough to move back here.
7: Yeah.
9: It's so fun. I'm just out there like, this is wild. I mean, just,
7: You're not leaving sunny LA. Come on. What are you doing? You got a nice house with
9: a
7: pool.
9: I love this weather though.
7: Do you?
9: Yeah, it's great.
7: Yeah, it's nice.
9: It's very, I know there's like seasonal depression and before my sweet wife, Amanda, I dated a girl that was, up here. We did long distance, which is bad. Like you have, a lot of, a lot of phone, intercourse and,
6: what was that? This is a family show.
9: Oh yeah, phone like interaction.
6: Oh, interaction,
9: phone interaction. So, you're looking at each other on the phone, and you're trying to. I still think I'm in Puyallup.
6: It's really not a family.
7: Yeah. He was throwing this out in front of 3-year-olds last night.
9: Apparently it's all ages at the Puyallup Fair. Would have loved to have known that going in.
7: Yeah, you'd already done 3/4 of your set by the time you realize there's a 3-year-old.
9: That filthy. If I take out F bombs, what I'm doing is not that filthy, right? I
7: mean, some of the subject matter might have been above a 3-year-old.
9: For sure. Wow. Okay. All right. What did I say about
6: that? What are they doing taking their kid? I mean, you should leave.
9: The woman said she couldn't get a sitter, under her breath, off mic. So I was like, I get that. But the kid was so sweet. And, he was, I was like, what's
6: your
9: name?
6: And now he's walking around screaming out cuss words.
9: Yeah.
6: To you.
9: Can you imagine what his first
6: father,
9: and fifth words are? Yeah. I know. I'm terrified. Just got to keep her off the pole. But
7: went to the crowd and was interviewing people in the crowd during the show.
9: When I bring up
7: 3-year-old.
9: I got a bump. I was at the show. I did it. And I bring up, have you guys seen the Dr. Phil stuff? And, there's usually a nice applause. And, it was pretty cool, right, to feel like everybody. And then I'm like, what if I brought one to Puyallup? And I always gauge that. There are cities I've been to, when I was down doing shows in Florida a few months ago. We didn't do any Dr. Phil shows there. So I asked, would you guys come out? And people go bananas. So it's cool to still feel that and to be like, oh, if we did run it back, would there still be a desire for it? But so then I go into the crowd to just roast people as Phil. And it's a great way to also break the fourth wall, and so this kid being out there, and I was like, what's your name? He's like, Nicholas. How old are you? And he's like, 3. And then I was like, he just started counting at one point, and I was like, oh, we're just counting. And then I was going to be like, what's 5 times 5? You think you're all tough, whatever. But And then there was a kid that came on stage that said he met me at a weed dispensary, and that I didn't remember who he was. He said he could freestyle rap, so I brought him on stage to do that. And then I give him the mic, and I give him an intro, and then he just goes, you know, before I do this, Adam Ray, we met at a weed dispensary 3 years ago, and I thought you were going to remember me, and now you bring me on stage, and you didn't remember, and I take the mic back, and I go, all right, man, I'm not about to get put on blast for not remembering you. Clearly, we were both under the influence when we met.
10: Yeah.
9: But it was fun. Puyallup, they have all the... you know, concession stands when you walk in, all the fair things. And so I'll find a clean way to do this one, Bob. But
10: yeah,
9: there was,
10: careful.
9: I said all the what are they called? Concession stands sound like they could be like knockoff dancing establishments, you know, in Eastern Washington. So there's a place called Slush Factory and then BOGO Cafe, Elephant Ears, all right, I'll leave it at that.
10: Yeah, then they got a little more
9: dirty. They got a little more dirty, but yeah. And then the, it's so funny, I just was talking to Mike and telling him about it, and he was like, Puyallup? I go, don't worry about it, man, you're probably never going to go there. But he was like, truly struggling to pronounce it.
10: Really?
9: Yeah, he was like, I think he might have been joking.
10: Did you catch the whole story about him and Sean Payton and that whole thing?
9: Yeah, yeah. I mean,
10: and then, see, more importantly, though, did you see his response to it, though, yesterday?
9: No.
10: Oh, okay.
9: I did watch that clip, and I didn't, you know, in a short time to interact during practice, I wasn't about to get all media on him and be like, what happened with all that? We were just talking about random stuff, but my take is they know exactly what they were doing, those guys. You don't, it's your show. And I've met that guy, Graham, before. He called me to get some insight on Adam Devine, my comedian friend, before he interviewed him. And I saw a Seinfeld interview, and even the whole mic thing was great. I'm like, what do you do? You don't need that. But
10: yeah.
9: But clearly, and it's his show. You know, look, there's a handful of comedians that like send their sets off to people to cut clips and post them. And I don't do that because you want to control all your own stuff and put your name on it. I know if it's his show and they're getting going and self-produced that he has his eyes on all that stuff. So
10: yeah.
9: I know they ran it by him. So his apology seemed pretty wild to me. That's what I saw the clip, and then I saw his apology being like, basically, sorry I got caught. And
10: yeah.
9: I have a different opinion of him now, and that it sucks because it's like, dude, it was a great interview. The guy let you into his house, and you're like... And look, it's not going to be a damning piece of... I don't think it's done anything. I think it's water under the bridge.
10: Well, that's the reason I... Well, yeah. But Mike, the way he handled it yesterday, where he just came out and said, look, it's on me. I got to be more aware of what I'm saying, and my words carry weight.
9: Well,
10: he goes,
9: that's cool to say.
10: He's like, and hey, it stinks, but I'm learning from... He didn't try to go, well, this guy
9: well,
10: said
9: that's
10: this,
9: Mike's
10: this guy said
9: yeah,
10: that. He, it just showed his character.
9: That's the guy who plays Catan.
10: Yeah,
9: you know, he just knows. You know, they go this way, you go that way.
10: Yeah,
9: I don't even know if that's how you play the game.
11: No, we were talking about this and about how sometimes when you make up for a mistake, it's better than not making a mistake.
9: Yes,
11: like you kind of see the character that you have from him, and he's just such an awesome dude.
9: He really, is, man. Live and learn is a sentiment that more people could you know apply, but also. He could have been, excuse me, very much in his right to point the finger, even though it's not in his DNA to do that. But, like, you know, maybe read the fine print to make sure that, you know, if they're recording, you just assume they're going to. But that was clearly off the record. They were clearly in between the interview.
10: You saw all the production people moving around and set up lights.
9: And by the way, the amount of, you know, for my Netflix show, The Adam Ray Show, so streaming every Friday on Netflix, Joel McHale episode drops tomorrow. We talk about the Super Bowl a lot. Joel said, I think at one point he goes, because we were both talking about crying at the Super Bowl, and he was like, I don't even know if I cried at my own wedding, and we both cried at the Super Bowl. But and that's how much we get into sports. But yeah, I just, you know what you're doing. Like the amount of interviews, like, you know, on that one, Joel and I were, you know, you chat between takes when they're changing lights, or whatever, just to kind of keep the energy going and get extra rapport. I mean, we, you know, every time I'm on the show, we do it. But you assume that that's off the air. So
10: off the record.
9: And also the way the camera was set up, it was like, it just felt so scummy, man.
10: Well, it felt sneaky, like it was somebody on the side. There's a total distance shot, side angle and everything.
9: But, you know, you're in control. If you're that much involved in your own show, you know what the F you're doing.
11: Yeah. Well, and I heard that sometimes if they don't get the numbers that they want as far as views and eyeballs, that they'll put other little clips out
9: there. It's clickbait.
11: Yeah.
9: It's quick fight, dude. He knows. Yeah, you know. And it just sucks because you're like, man, you had such a good piece with them. And but also, I'm just like, dude, they let you into their house, man. Like, that's so wild.
11: But yeah, you know what? I mean, just in the
9: anyway,
11: first
9: there's bigger
11: place,
9: stuff going on. There's a war. But what's up? Yeah.
11: just, you know, to me, it's football. It's, I know. It's, you know, if somebody wants to punch somebody, that's not like breaking news.
9: No.
11: It's not like, oh, my God,
9: yeah,
11: violated some kind of code or something. It's like, no, it's a rough sport. Even the coaches and, you know, we'll get into it.
9: Yes.
11: And so, yeah, I never saw why it was a big deal anyway. I loved hearing that story. It was kind of funny.
9: It was great.
11: You could imagine him, like, he was on a run and your adrenaline's going. Yes. And then all of a sudden you see this guy and you're like, I want to punch you.
9: Yeah.
10: And then Sean Payton shrunk.
9: Yeah,
10: but,
9: I know.
10: Hey, unfortunately, your optimism didn't win out, buddy.
9: Why?
10: The Mariners were officially eliminated today.
9: No!
10: Yeah, what? Rangers won.
9: Oh, are you kidding me?
10: No.
9: Dude, you're telling me this live on air?
10: Yeah.
9: I'm going to the game tonight. I'm giving Riz a gift. Are you serious?
10: I was telling Dave, I don't know if we can say it or if you want to say it on the air, but I was telling him about the gift, which was...
9: Oh, yeah. Yeah, I'm giving... Yeah, I don't want to say it on air because in case Riz is listening.
10: Very cool. You have to... When we go to break...
9: Yeah, I got Riz a voice message from one of his favorite people on the planet. And
10: so cool.
9: Mike Lefko. And Riz, congrats on 41 years. And sorry, this is the way things turned out, but life isn't fair. And then I got him another gift I think he'll be pleased on. But, man, what a... Because I heard... Riz maybe even said at the end of last night that we're still alive.
10: We're still alive.
9: And you know what? That's going to be, that'll, like, oh, man. Well, you know what? I will say this.
10: he's trying to find it right now.
9: Can you see the amount of emotions that just went through my entire body?
11: Like me doing radio.
10: He's trying to find it.
11: I was stumbling into something.
9: So this is what it's like to be you.
11: I go to Bob. I'm like, what's the question? Sorry.
9: I meant it when I said it. And by the way, there's so many things that if they didn't go so poorly, we would be winning.
10: If they would have just been average in some areas, average offense.
9: I think the Astros were, I think somebody said the other day, like, had lost 10 of 14 before we started this two-game series.
10: And the worst hitting team in the month of September scored the fewest runs.
9: And I was watching a clip of Lyle from the Marine Layer podcast. And, you know, again, I get that when you're, like, covering the teams and stuff, you have to be so hardcore and opinionated. Sometimes I don't. You, with your pessimism, Bob, at least there's like a sugar coating. It feels like genuine, but like not doomsday. Mm-hmm. Lyle is still, you know, young and coming up, and it's just truly, it's like all or nothing. So he's just like, you know, like I'm getting ready to burn jerseys, and he's just like, you know, man, I'm an egging his house. I mean, it was just like everything, the world was falling apart. And I'm like, all right, man, it's still sports and baseball. Anything can happen. This is tough. It's obviously so disappointing. But, like, you know, what are the, like, hey, man, a lot of guys who you know, shouldn't have played the way they did, played the way they did. And what can you say other than, like, oops? Like, it's just like,
10: oops.
9: Like, just a bad, just, you know.
10: Oops,
9: even
10: my
9: if,
10: bad.
9: Even if you had Cal's. I mean, there's so many ways to look at this. Like, I don't think the Randy Cal beef is anywhere near what's going on. It's just truly, and I know that, but it's also, you know, even if a couple, even if like Julio and Josh had like played a little bit better while Cal was going through all that, but you still, the injuries, there's so many things like it's just, but so
10: it's
9: many
10: the
9: games
10: bullpen,
9: that we like
10: it's the
9: get,
10: starter, it's everything.
9: It was everything.
10: Are you taking off or you got time
9: to
10: hang?
9: Do we have to go to break?
10: Yeah, we got a break.
9: I think I can stick around.
11: Yeah.
10: All right. Well, hang out. We'll
11: You're not getting out of this room.
10: No, yeah. That door's locked, pal, so have a seat. We continue live from the Virginia Mason Athletic Center. Our buddy Adam Ray is here in studio with us. We'll continue coming up here with Wyman and Bob, Seattle Sports on 710.
12: This is your Eagle Minute, a look at Eastern Washington University Athletics. The volleyball team finished non-conference play with a 6-6 record, though they have lost four straight matches going into tonight's Big Sky Conference opener at home against Weber State. The Eagles also host Idaho State on Saturday. Head coach John Haraguchi has strong friendships with both opposing coaches this weekend and says it's not hard competing against friends.
13: I think we just understand this is the nature of our job. And we're just hoping that our girls go out there and do the very best they can to their abilities and surrender the outcome. 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
12: First serve is set for 6 o'clock tonight on Red Race Court. 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The football team resumes Big Sky Conference play Saturday afternoon at home against Cal Poly. 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
5: We continue live from the Virginia Mason Athletic Center. It's Wyman and Bob. We got our buddy Adam Ray in studio with us right now. He's getting it all documented.
6: I'm on TV.
5: You got your latest episode of the Adam Ray Show dropping tomorrow on Netflix.
6: Yes.
5: Do you have a favorite episode so far? Some of them have surprised me.
6: Oh, yeah.
5: Which ones? Stamos was much funnier than I thought.
6: Totally.
5: He was really funny.
6: For being that hot.
5: He totally played along with everything you did in that character. That surprised me. And then who else? Dave Matthews I thought was really funny.
6: Yep.
5: There was the one comedian who I didn't even know, and you did him as Dr. Phil, and
6: Hasan Minhaj? Yeah.
5: Yeah. You got off a lot of great lines in that one. That was a great episode.
6: Yeah. There's definitely, you know, people that I've had on the Phil show over the years that weren't down to clown, but that's all I ask is I just go, you know, Wick, we have Joe McHale episodes tomorrow, then Dana Carvey with Phil is next Friday, and that was awesome. You want people just to play and be like Mike and John were like they didn't know what they were getting into, but they had a good time
5: and that's laughing through the whole thing.
6: Totally, and that's all you want.
5: Coach Donnelly,
6: and
7: that's still one of the more amazing things. When you walked in here, I was just staring at you because I'm like, that can't be Adam.
6: Yeah, yeah. I remember I cussed Chuck Arnold, and I was like, hey, I was like, you're the president, huh? Like, you don't look like a president. And he was like, what? And I go, hey, Chuck, it's Adam. And he's like, oh man, like you're just some bimbo.
5: Some guy giving me a hard time. Harlan was great too at the Zoom.
6: Oh, it was fun, right?
5: Funny. That was good.
6: We have and then coming up, we have Jason Sudeikis, Jimmy Kimmel, Griffey, Nate Bargatze, and then The Rock, Kevin Hart, and Jack Black for when Jumanji comes out. And then I think a few others trying to get, and then maybe another season. But even just doing it one time is great. And then, you know, trying to hopefully parlay that into, you know, I've got some of these characters I would like to do a movie with, you know. But we'll see. But
5: there's Coach Donnelly movie?
6: I mean, that would be, I don't know if I make it like straight up comedy or if it's like a weird slice of life, like dark indie comedy about him, like, you know, getting, my initial thought is like him, you know, almost it's like a, not a, a Bad News Bears or like a Rudy, maybe Rudy for a Coach where he's just like, like a young, I don't know, not a young, but you know, I'm 55, you know, but, but maybe he's just like lower on the totem pole at the, high school and ends up being like filling in for another coach and ends up like bringing the kids together. But
5: a lot of potential with that character.
6: A lot of potential, yeah.
5: We incorporated a soundbite of that character into our show yesterday.
6: No way.
5: Lefko had it. Do you have it there, Lefko?
6: What is it?
5: We got
6: Maddie on the pipes.
5: Yeah, we Dave and I do predictions each week about Seahawks games.
6: Oh, yeah,
5: they'll play sound bites whether we're right or wrong. And then he had one of yours as a wrong answer.
6: Oh, are you awake right now?
5: Yeah.
6: That's awesome.
7: That was
6: awesome.
7: Directed at me.
6: That's so funny.
5: Classic.
6: I don't see how, man, it is to be out there and watching practice and thinking about the schedule up ahead, which is not easy, but I'm just like, man, and I love that we're still on the radar, but under the radar. Like now, McVay, you know, just you know, and it's L.A. and it's like, it's just like we got Donald now, we got Myles Garrett's up in the suite with LeBron, like not even watching the game. I mean, I don't know, man. We're just so going about our business, watching everyone at practice. Everyone, dude, Sam looks so good. Drew's still slinging it. Some amazing catches. Everyone's just playing hard and like seems dialed in and they're joking around and like vibes are good. So, and I know that, you know, we have a few games coming up where the teams don't have their full, full roster.
9: Starts this weekend, playing a backup quarterback in Washington.
7: Yeah. Well, I mean, look, and you forget that they've got Ty Okada, who, you know, last year you would have been like, oh, he's not available. Okay, no problem. And he's become such a big part of it.
6: Yeah.
7: But then, you know, you don't have Sam, of course. And then, you know, even Worry's working his way back in. I mean, it's hard to think that this defense could be even better.
6: Yeah.
7: But they can, especially with Nick.
6: I know. I got so dialed into watching just this squad perform at such a high level that when he came back last week, Nick, I was like, oh, yeah, I forgot. Yep. And we're adding another beast back into the mix.
7: Right.
6: But, yeah, I don't like to get too ahead of myself, but this feels like we're coasting right now.
9: Yeah, it's they're off to a tremendous start. As it pertains to the Mariners,
6: yeah,
9: could be an interesting offseason change-wise, roster-wise. We don't know what's going to happen with Dan. Who knows what happens with Jerry and Justin? Who knows? There could be a ton of change, maybe not as much as some want. What would you like to see?
6: As a
9: hardcore, longtime fan.
6: No one's ever asked me that.
9: You think they need a new manager? You think they got to go out and find a third baseman? Do you want them to keep Randy or let him go? Because he's a free agent.
6: Oh, I absolutely, you keep Randy. I don't know why that's... And here's the thing. It's
9: he's
6: not
9: gonna cost 20-something million.
6: Cool. It's not our money, Bob.
9: Yeah, but we've seen a reluctance to spend that kind of money.
6: Yeah, I mean, my last interaction with John Stanton was in the Diamond Club at the buffet. And I went up to him and I go, ID, sir? And he was about to get some potatoes out. And he turned at me with the most, he almost looked like Steve Harvey. He was like, and he looked at me like, who dare speaks to me like that? And then he sees me and he goes, oh, it's the funny man. And then he shook my hand and he goes, how are you, sir? And I go, good to see you, John. Spent 20. And then
9: he's a nice guy.
6: He's a
9: very nice guy.
6: And I think we still are in the pocket. I think we still have a lot of great talent. Mm-hmm. And yes, this year did not go according to plan, but you know, as Lefko says, life is not fair. So sometimes you order a Moons Over Miami and you get a some hash browns with some hairs on them. You have to eat around the hairs. But I think we re-sign Randy. I think you need to strengthen up the bullpen, even though, or maybe not. You also, this is what is so wild. On paper, you bring back a healthy Donovan to start the year. You get no WBC, hopefully. You know, that's every 4 years, right?
9: Yeah.
6: So that won't even be a factor. It's just down years. I think everyone will. Who knows how you handle the offseason? I was just, you know, thinking about this last night with what do you do if you're Cal? Like, you take a few weeks off? Do you get right back into the case? Like, what do you do? Do you have to? Everyone probably. You need some time to process and reflect, but also they're so good. He especially, man, as I've just got to know him, it's like, so good at being like washing away what happened. Now, I think after a whole season, like there's a little bit more weight to it than just the day in and day out. You're probably gonna really like be like, man, like what? But it's not one thing, as we all know. So I hope they do just take a little bit of a breather and enjoy life, and then get back to it. You know, on Tuesday. No breaks is what I'm saying. No breaks. Get right back in the gym. Yeah. We have a lot of things to fix. I think they need to add a third baseman. I'm boys with Matt Chapman, and I told him that we have a space for him here. I think that would be a sweet addition because I think when healthy, he is quite the bat and a beast of a third baseman. He was on the Dr. Phil Live Show in San Francisco with Johnny Knoxville and the Workaholics guys, and we had a bit with Knoxville where him and Matt were going to shoot tomatoes in a t-shirt cannon at me, and the cannon broke, so Matt just just
9: started firing
6: tomatoes, and let's cut to a clip. No, we don't have it. And he threw the tomato at, I had a bruise the size of Dave's head. Actually, it was Dave's. It was a tattoo of Dave, which was wild that he was able to achieve both. And it hit me in the side and with a tomato. He was throwing from third to first from about 15 feet away. And it hit me. It knocked me to the ground. If you watch the episode on YouTube, it hits me. And it was one of those things where it hit me and it made me collapse because of the strength of the tomato. And
9: imagine a ball.
6: Yeah, imagine a ball. Oh, and imagine two balls if you're in a, you know, an ex.
9: Yeah.
6: So I went to the ground and got this big bruise. But Matt is a stud. And I think that's third base is a position we need to cover. I don't think you can rely on. Well, Cole Emerson's going to be your shortstop, right?
9: presumably.
6: Also, you're putting a lot of weight into just like, he's going to be the guy right now. Like, let him bake a little bit more, right?
9: Yeah.
6: That's my, I think he's dope, but I think you need to, I don't know.
9: We'll see what he looks like coming out of spring training, if they have spring training, because there's going to be a work stoppage. So,
6: well, you are just dropping the bombs today. And well, we're making the playoffs. Work stoppage. Your parents split up when you were eight.
9: These aren't my ideas. This is just what's going to happen. I'm just giving
6: you're the reason he left. No. The work stoppage is going to suck. But
9: hopefully cooler heads will prevail and they'll get to a deal and it doesn't impact the season. But
6: I don't know how this season is ranked for baseball as far as attendance and numbers and all that.
9: It's been a big year.
6: But it seems like you should do everything in your power not to stop that.
9: Yeah.
6: Right?
9: Yeah, they're not the NFL. They can't handle the NFL is so big that if they were to have a work stoppage, people are angry, but they're coming back.
6: They're coming right back.
9: Baseball, you don't have that kind of slack. You don't have that power the NFL has.
6: Yeah. So we're looking at a stoppage and then pushing the season.
9: Potentially,
6: if
9: they don't come to an agreement, it could impact spring training, and maybe it impacts the regular season. Hopefully, cooler heads prevail, and they get a deal done, and we're not talking about it.
6: What's if no spring training, where's Salt going to golf, and where's Shannon going to make her lemon bars?
9: I don't know.
6: Didn't she make you guys lemon bars?
9: She didn't make them for us.
10: Not for us.
6: I feel like when I came over to your pad, she was like, I've got lemon bars.
9: Maybe she made them for the morning show, and they were left over.
10: Are you thinking of the year where you fell off the couch?
6: All right, thanks for coming, Dave. I wasn't. Now I am.
9: My feeble one-handed Bob arm attempted to catch him.
10: Bob tried to hook you.
6: Hey, I was told we were hanging out, so I went full hang. I did. What is left off the table from that story is that I had a sneeze attack. Sometimes when I get a little saucy bossy, I have violent sneezes, and I sneezed probably 14 times in a row.
9: That's not what happened.
6: In the Uber. No, in the Uber.
9: Oh,
6: on the drive home.
9: And that was on the heels of COVID.
6: Yes.
9: Yeah.
6: And I sneezed
9: and
6: so much.
9: Get out of the
6: he goes, please stop. And then goes, please stop. And then he goes, shut the F up. To me, and I was like, I'm so sorry. And I'm also just so, I'm not in a good place. And I'm like, I'm so sorry. And then he pulled over and goes, stop sneezing or get out. And we're on the freeway, mind you. So I was like, this is bad for everybody. And then I don't know what I did. I bit my lip or held my breath. And I was telling Bob, by the way, I locked eyes with a guy who sneezed at the Hawaii airport with his eyes open. And I don't know if you've experienced that trauma, Dave. Most sneezes are closed eyes, right?
10: Yeah.
6: This guy...
10: You're right.
6: Say that with a question mark. No, they all are, Dave.
10: Well,
6: this
10: I hadn't really
6: fact.
10: Thought about it.
6: Yeah. You don't, yeah.
10: I was just complaining about people's volume that they
6: the
10: can
6: airport.
10: Control.
6: Yeah.
10: Whether, because I walked by a guy the other day and it was quiet and he just screamed a sneeze. And I'm like, and I actually turned and said, what the?
6: Yeah, blick? Yeah. You want to see the face attached to the noise.
10: Yeah.
6: Yeah.
9: You got to get any messages from Lefko. We're running.
6: Okay. Wrap it up.
9: Yeah.
6: Okay. The story gets better. And so, the guy sneezed. His eyes were open. I was like, wow, you gave me, you gave me COVID and took my soul. And,
9: careful.
6: I'm running for Seattle Mayor 2029. What else to promote? AdamRayComedy.com for tour tickets. Netflix show every Friday. Mike, take it from here.
9: All right. There you go. Our buddy Adam Ray, everybody.
6: Go Meanwhile, Seahawks.
9: It seems like the best case scenario has truly occurred for the Seahawks and Sam Darnold. We'll get into that coming up with Wyman and Bob at Seattle Sports on 710.
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14: 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It's Wyman and Bob, Seattle Sports on 710, SeattleSports.com. Our thanks to Adam Ray, who just spent the last 45 minutes with us here at the studio. Always fun to talk to him. We're going to catch up with a Seahawk legend, one of the top 50 players of all time with the Seattle Seahawks. Matt Hasselbeck will join us at 4 p.m., so definitely stay tuned for that.
15: I feel like a tornado just blew through here.
14: I know. It's just a whirling dervish, just one topic to the next. He's pinballing all over the place. All eyes are on Sam Darnold for this week. Is he going to play? Is he not going to play? And we'll see. We'll see what they ultimately decide. But as I've said before, I've got so much faith and trust in John and the medical staff, everybody associated with this team, that if he's playing, that's because it's the right thing to do.
15: Yeah.
14: They're not going to push anybody. They've never shown that they're going to be too hasty with somebody's injury. If anything, we get frustrated because they err on the side of caution with all of these guys. So I don't have any fear that he's going to go out there if he's not exactly where they want him to be. But he was talking with the media, and he was talking about when he knew his injury was different than anything he'd kind of dealt with in the past.
16: Yeah, you know, there's some things that happen on the field that you get banged up a little bit and something feels a little weird and feel weird coming off to the sideline, and then you're able to shake it off after a couple of minutes on the sideline. But it wasn't that way. The pain just kind of lingered and wasn't really able to throw, and that was the main concern.
15: Yeah, that's a pretty big part of what you do there, Sam.
14: So yeah, and then not able to throw. The moment of relief, he talks about when he knew it wasn't going to be as bad as initially expected.
16: It was kind of after I got the CT scan, and you can take a better look at the anatomy of the bone, the hip bone. So that was kind of when the doc brought the good news to me.
14: Yeah. So that the fear being, fractured hip or whatever, I don't know what he was fearing, but yeah.

0: major hip injury of some sort that you're thinking, you know, because I heard him talk about not just the season, but some speculating that could be a career thing. And ultimately, it sounds like, obviously, it's not anything close to that, and he could be back as soon as this weekend.
1: Yeah, remember Bo Jackson? That was the thing with him. You worry about with the hip, so that
0: but
1: area.
0: He had a degenerative condition that he wasn't aware of that exposed it, right?
1: Yeah, he got tackled from behind.
0: Yeah.
1: It was just weak. Because it didn't look like that big of a
0: It looked like a play. Everyday tackle.
1: Yeah, like, same thing with Sam. So, yeah, that's the scary part there. But, yeah, I think it just sounds the way that he's talking. It sounds like they'll probably, you know, give him another week. But I don't know. I'm just trying to read something into it. And the way that Drew's playing, I mean, I don't know. The question is, if Drew wasn't doing really well right now, would that even be considered?
0: Yeah, I still don't think they'd push him.
1: Yeah.
0: I still think they'd form a game plan around what he's not doing well and say, all right, we're gonna work on some of the little quick passes out of the backfield more. We're gonna go. I think they would just try to make up for it and not push Sam. I just don't think that's what they do. Meanwhile, he's a man who knows quarterbacks and the Seahawks very well. The legend Matt Hasselbeck is going to join us next with Wyman and Bob live from the Virginia Mason Athletic Center. It's Seattle Sports on 710.
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28: 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Snapshot.
0: Well, unfortunately, it became official today when the Texas Rangers beat the Mets 3-1. That eliminated your Seattle Mariners from playoff contention. So with four games left, they welcome the Angels to town. Game one of that series coming your way tonight with Brian Wu on the hill in game one. You can catch it all starting at 5:30 with the pregame show. 6:40 first pitch right here, Seattle Sports on 710. Take a look at some of the other finals. The Pirates took out the Cardinals 2-1. It was the White Sox beating up on the Royals 9-1, the final there. The Cubs take out the Marlins 2-1. And it was the Diamondbacks 12-8 over the Rockies. Game's going on right now. Brewers up 1-0 on the Phillies, and the Guardians and Red Sox just getting underway in Boston.
29: 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When it's game time, it's Miller time.
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0: 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We love when we get a chance to catch up with this guy. It's always a great conversation. He's a show favorite. He's a fan favorite. He's one of the 50 greatest Seahawks of all time, and he's joining us now. The one, the only Matt Hasselbeck is here with us. How are you, Matt?
1: Well, not a technology guy, so I don't know. Can you guys hear me okay with my headset here?
0: Yeah, we can hear you. We can't see you here. Oh, there he is. There he is. Look at that guy. Hey, we always appreciate you taking time with us, man. Thanks so much for that. And anxious to get your take on a few things, and most notably, the quarterback situation with the Seahawks looked really bad in the first game. First drive of the game, Sam Darnold, the starter, the Super Bowl champ, gets knocked out of the game. Here comes Drew Luck. Slow first half, and then second half, he gets going. Last week, just lights up the car. He's looked spectacular. Just give us a sense of your, I don't know if you're surprised by that at all, or just what's your takeaway from what you've seen with Drew Luck in these two games?
1: Yeah, well, first off, when Sam Darnold hurts his glute muscle, pulls a glute or hurts his glute or whatever, my phone starts blowing up because that's an injury that I had once upon a time. So it brought back all the embarrassing things from that. I got hurt down in Tampa. But no, I think you're exactly right. I think it was just, you know, a little bit of we're worried. We lose Sam Darnold and it didn't look like Drew Lock was as ready. He played better than any quarterback in the NFL this last game. I mean, he was lights out, on fire. It's an amazing thing when a backup quarterback steps up, gets the reps with the ones, gets to play with the starters, gets to throw like guys like JSN, and then they answer the call. Not everyone does. Drew Lock did. It was a great thing for the whole team, for Drew, for everybody. And, it probably made Sam itching to get back just a little bit more too. Like, hey man, that looks like a lot of fun out there. I'd like to be back out there.
2: Yeah. Yeah. You know what? I remember that game now. Was it an overtime game by any chance against Tampa Bay?
1: I don't know. It was a beatdown, I think. It was one of those LeGarrette Blount games where he ran all over us. But we went down there and I couldn't finish the game. And, you know, it's like, what'd you hurt? It's like, my butt, you know, my hip. it's kind of like when you pull an oblique muscle. And then all your friends are like, oh, how do you know you had an oblique muscle? You know, it's like one of those, you just would rather have like a knee or an ankle, you know, something right. Normal.
2: Well, and honestly, like it's probably hard to treat, right? I mean, it's
0: based on location.
2: Kind of in an awkward, you know, place close to things.
1: You know, what happened now, I don't think it's that. I don't think it's so much that. I think what it is like, I think even when you heard Sam talk about it, it was like, you know, I could do everything, but I just couldn't throw, you know? And so like, that's the challenge, you know, like I could do certain things, but I can't throw. And that's what like an oblique is sometimes for a thrower. Like I feel pretty good. Like I could do a workout, but like that quick twitch thing that you need me to do for my job, kickers have that sometimes. And so I think that was really the big thing for me. Obviously it seemed like that way for Sam. It looked like he walked off the field. I don't need medical help. I'm going to be okay. I think I can just shake this off. And then he couldn't. And that's why you need your backup quarterback to be ready to go, prepared to come in and get you a win. And he did more than that this last game. He was Drew Lock was outstanding.
0: You know, one of the debates we were having is, you know, we're listening to Sam speak with the media today, and he sounds like, you know, like you said, he's itching to play. But if it were up to you, would you say, look, we're playing Washington. They got a backup quarterback going. Not saying it's going to be easy. It's a road game. Anything can happen. Drew's playing really, really well. Do you give Sam another week to heal, even though he's feeling good? Or do you say, you know what? He's good. Trainers say he's good. Imaging looks good. Movement, all that. He's the starter. I'm throwing him in. What are you more comfortable with?
1: Well, I know this. As the quarterback, you have to just say, I'm playing. I'm going to do everything I can. I'm going to do everything I can do. I'm going to work as hard as I can work, and I'm going to make it a hard decision for the people making the decision. But I also know that, like, with injuries, you can get through a week of practice in that different colored jersey where no one's allowed to touch you, and it's a lot harder to play a real football game on Sunday. You know, so both things are true. And so, you know, if you're asking me to like give you a real answer, I think I would do what Pete Carroll did to me in a week 17 game. We had a home game against the St. Louis Rams at the time. And we had to beat them to win the division. And then we hosted the wild card game, which is the Beastquake game. And Pete Carroll came up to me and I was the starter and Charlie Whitehurst was the backup. And he was like, hey, listen, I think we can beat these guys with Charlie. I'd like to start Charlie. Plus, I've got some movement plays that would be really good against these guys. I'd like someone who can run. You can't run. You know, all this kind of stuff. And at the time, I was angry, and it was kind of like, "Oh, you just don't want to play me." But then he was like, "But he also was like, hey, and if it's not working out, we'll put you in there. We'll go 2 minute. We'll go no huddle, and like you're the guy." And so like he kind of hedged his bet, and so I don't think that's like the worst thing to do in a situation like this. But if I had to put money on this situation, like everyone's gonna be like, "Oh, great week of practice. You look good. Go ahead. You're starting, Sam."
2: Hey, who was the best backup quarterback when you played that you thought was the most prepared? And because we hear from Drew Locke that he's drawn up plays on whiteboard on near his bed, and you know he's constantly going through stuff. I mean, it's really hard to be. I think it's one of the top five hardest things to do in any sport is be a backup quarterback, because you know you prepare all week and everything, and then you don't get to play, number one, and then you don't get reps in practice. So yeah,
1: it's the hardest job, but it's also the easiest job, because if they don't find you out, then you're just skating through and you've been stealing, you know, you've been like robbing a bank basically, you know? And so like some guys, you know, their number gets called and they're not ready and they look like they haven't been doing the work. And so, yeah, it's the hardest job in the world to those guys. But then other guys, you know, Trent Green goes down for the St. Louis Rams once upon a time. A guy named Kurt Warner comes in, never looks back, Hall of Fame career. Yeah. It wasn't the hardest job in the world to him. It wasn't the hardest job in the world to Tom Brady when Drew Bledsoe went down. You know, like, so you know, all these things can kind of be true, you know. So at the same time, I think that, you know, like, you know, I played a long time, so they have the Kurt Warner stories. Then you have the Nick Foles stories. Like, you see it all. You know, you see it all. I was growing up with the New York Giants. Phil Simms went down. They went and won a Super Bowl with Jeff Hostetler. So when I was, you know, I started in my career as the backup quarterback. I was Trent Dilfer's backup for a year. And then I finished my career as Andrew Luck's backup. The backup job is just the job. I don't want to hear an excuse like, "Oh, I didn't get any reps all week." Yeah. So what? So what? Like, that's your job. Figure it out. So I know I see all these people on TV. I'm like, "Oh, this is the hardest job in the world." Like, shut up, man. Like, shut up. Like, what are you talking about? That's the job.
2: That's funny.
1: That is literally your job. Just do your job. Be ready to go.
2: Well, that's exactly what Jason Garrett told us.
0: Yeah.
2: He's like, "Yeah, well, I'll find somebody who doesn't need reps and we'll get in there." So
1: I would also say this. Like, I would also say this. Like, one thing that I learned is that, you know, you get the big call sheet. And like I mentioned at the end of the year, I backed up Andrew Luck for 3 years. And I remember going through the call sheet and I remember thinking about some of these plays. I'm like, "Man, I haven't run that play. And that's kind of a tricky play." And my quarterback coach said to me, I asked him a question. I'm like, "Hey, how do you read this play? Whatever." And he's like, "Ugh, don't even worry about that. If Andrew goes down and you go in, we're just calling all the Mike Holmgren plays on that sheet. So don't even worry about it." You know, so it's kind of like, you know, he was making a joke, but it's dead on. Like, if our starter goes down, I'm calling the game for him, for the backup, not the starter anymore. So I'm going to call what I know you're best at. And so, like, I think Mike McDonald does a great job. He talks about all the time, we want our quarterbacks to be themselves when they play. And there was a play action pass in that game against Arizona, and the play action game's working so well right now. But there's a play action pass where Drew Lock throws a glance route to Arroyo, 18, the tight end. And it was as good of a chemistry, timing, I trust you trust me play as there was anywhere in the NFL this week. And it's kind of like, you know what? Those two guys know each other. So we can go 13 personnel and put a tight end back there and run the glance route instead of Shaheed or somebody else, because Drew, we've seen those two connect for a while now. We're good. And so a coach into the guy, I think, is a backup. You don't have to try to be the starter. Just be you and be a great version of you.
2: Matt feels that I'm coddling the backup quarterback.
0: Yeah, he doesn't want to hear that nonsense.
1: It's kind of nonsense, though, right? Like, no one cares.
0: Well, I'm curious.
1: Good job, man.
0: Did you have that same perspective when you started your career as a backup? Or because Dave has talked about a production meeting they had talking with Jalen Milroe, and Jalen Milroe saying, "Man, I'm not getting reps. I'm not getting reps." like it's kind of a negative. And, you know, how do you improve if you're not getting those reps? And he's got two perfect examples in front of him in Drew Locke and Darnold, who are both backups, who are showing you there's light at the end of the tunnel. But how would you, if he were asking you, well, what do I do? I'm not getting reps. How do you improve?
1: Yeah, so listen, my first year, Andy Reid was my quarterback coach. Mike Holmgren's the head coach. Andy Reid's the quarterback coach. And he was like, listen, how the calls are in the playbook is different than how Brett calls them in the huddle. Like, it's just different. So I was lame. I was annoying. There's 11 guys in the huddle. I would go up and get in the huddle. You guys know everyone's supposed to be 15 yards back. I would go there, 12 people in the huddle. I'd be the 12th guy. I would listen how Brett Favre called the play. All right, y'all, here we go. Get XR, watch out, cross, fake 40. I'm one. Hey, we're getting fake now. I'm one. Break. Like, like, I got the personality of the huddle. So when I got in there, I knew what they're used to hearing. I knew the cadence and the tempo and the reminders and how we ready break and like all the stuff. And so then, like, you're not getting any reps. Get reps. Take the rep yourself. Don't just stand there talking to your buddy. Take the steps. Like, you're watching the play happen, but I'm stepping my left foot, my right foot, and then I'm looking through what would I do in that situation. You have like laser focus. It's almost like the difference between like golfing in a foursome with your buddies versus being someone's caddy. Where like you are locked in. They're playing, but you're locked in. You know what club he's hitting. You know what his plan was. You know where his ball went. Like, you know everything. You remember the whole round, his round, even though it wasn't your round. And so you got to be intentional about it. And maybe you got to stay after and do work and find the other young guys who also aren't getting reps. And you go get the reps yourself. And you're asking questions to the starter. Like, what'd you see there? Why'd you do that? So you might have to have more of a mental sweat while he's having a physical sweat, but you can absolutely prepare yourself if you're committed to it.
2: Yeah. Hey, when you watch this defense, Matt, and we were talking about just marveling over, like, the longest play was an 18-yard run that happened the second to last play of the game when it was already 31-7. And actually, Mike was pissed about it. He was complaining about that. But just the standard that they set, but also just when you look at them, like, the way they line up, they'll bring Nicky Minwori up or Drake Thomas coming off the edge, or, you know, Spoon sometimes is playing like a linebacker type of position. What do you see from that defense that would give you a hard time?
1: I mean, that's not even the stuff that I think about. And you mentioned the long run. I mean, how about their pass defense? I think their longest pass play was like 10
0: nine
1: or 11 yards.
0: Yards. 9 yards.
1: Yeah, it's crazy. Yeah. So, no, it's not even scheme. It's that they're so good up front. Like, I don't think we talk about the D-line enough. I mean, I don't really care. I mean, we're great in the back end, but like, you don't even have to be with the D-line playing as well as they are. And I would just say globally, as I look at the NFL, in the first 2 weeks, the thing that the Seahawks do better than anybody on defense is that they trust each other. You don't see guys doing somebody else's job. You know, you look at a team like the Detroit Lions. I'll use them as an example. They're the team, the Chargers, they're a team that people are like, oh, these are great defenses. No, they're not, because they don't trust the guy next to them. And so time after time after time, you see a big play because some guy doesn't trust the guy behind him or in front of him or next to him, and he tries to do his job instead of the job that he's supposed to be doing. And now all of a sudden there's a gaping hole, you know, or a quarterback gets out on a huge scramble, or, you know, coverage gets blown. And so I just think, like, you know, people think that the chemistry thing and like the, you know, do it for the guy next to you is just kind of cliche talk. I don't think so, especially on defense when it's all about having your brother's back and doing your assignment and knowing that the guy can count on you to do your assignment. It's huge. I mean, it's big on offense as well. I'm sure it's big in special teams. I didn't play a lot of special teams besides starting holder for the Packers. But even in that, like, snap, hold, kick, like, you gotta swing that leg before that ball is down. You gotta trust I'm gonna get it down with the right tilt, the right laces. And that to me makes a huge difference. I think it's one of the best things the Seahawks defense does. And it's clearly an issue around the league right now with other teams.
0: I know it's only been two games, so it's hard to draw hard and fast conclusions on anything. But just from your eye, is there anything you're uncertain about? Or were you looking at anything in particular coming into the season going, huh, I wonder how this guy's going to play, or how Fleury's going to call the offense, or anything standing out to you right now that you don't have a hard opinion on?
1: I wasn't nervous about Brian Fleury. I know a lot of people were, especially nationally. You know, they were kind of like roasting the Seahawks. Like, who is this guy? No one was going to hire him. Like, I met him this offseason, was blown away, really impressed. I think it's going to be an awesome fit. The thing that worried me was the secondary, you know, like to be real. I mean, there's some great players, but like, if you're going to attack that defense, there's ways to attack it. And I also would just think, I just felt like they were maybe worried about it as well, the way that they were, you know, using transactions with, you know, the people that they went and they were just like, you know, throwing Hail Marys, kind of like it felt like they felt like they needed to improve in that area. Mm-hmm. And I think I agree, but, you know, especially in this division. Now, Mike Evans is hurt. Puka's out. Like, this is a good division of wide receivers. So that was a fear of mine. But I will say, I think what mitigates that fear, and I saw them do this last year, there were guys that I didn't think were great players as DBs, like guys that I would not be afraid of going at, but they got coached and they got better. Like, from week one to the Super Bowl, they're the same guys. They got coached and they were much better than they were to start the season. And so, like, that can happen with the situation this year. I think it's already happened. And like I said, if the guys up front are playing really well, then, you know, it helps everybody.
2: Matt, did you follow any of this Graham Benzinger thing going on here with they released a clip that seemed like Mike didn't know that it was going to be recorded? I thought it was no big deal. Somebody in the NFL wanted to punch someone else. What's the big news there? And then I thought Mike we both thought he did a great job of, you know, diffusing that and just taking responsibility for it.
1: And I think that Sean Payton did as well. You know, like, you've seen this could have been bigger. I think it's a lesson learned, you know. I think everyone would say Mike McDonald's done an incredible job as a head coach, but obviously there's going to be more scrutiny now that he's a Super Bowl winning head coach. Yeah. And he's, you know, thought of, you know, by some as the best coach in the game right now. So every little thing, you know, is going to be magnified. And so probably a lesson learned by him. I think he's admitted that or said that.
2: Yeah.
1: And I also kind of like, you know, not cool on the journalist side, I would say, but at the same time, I don't know. I think it's a great lesson for everybody, really. Just don't say anything ever that you wouldn't say mic'd up. I think that's probably and knowing him, and I've seen how he coaches now, I could see him using that in a talk to the team.
2: Yeah.
1: You know, in a real humble, you know, taking accountability kind of way, like, hey, I messed up. And I remember once upon a time when Mike Holmgren did something like that with us. There was an article that came out and he was angry and he was, I think, probably trying to protect me. And how he tried to protect me, he said something disparaging about someone else. And then, you know, it was a whole thing. And so, but he took accountability for it. And I think we all learned from his mistake and it made us better. And I think that's kind of the situation that could happen here.
0: Hey, what's your take been on the Rams? They came into the season sort of anointed as the Super Bowl champions to be. I mean, it was almost like why play the season? They're just better than everybody. They didn't look great in week one. The 49ers had their way with them. Maybe it was because of the jet lag. Who knows? But they look much more like the team everybody expected them to be against the Giants. Are they a team you look at and go, all right, that they are the truth, and that's going to be a huge roadblock for the Seahawks? They are a better team. They're not as good. How do you view them? Again, I know it's only 2 weeks, but just your thoughts on that.
1: Two things. Number one, I never get too caught up in week one. Week one, for a quarterback and for a coach that loves to prepare and loves to game plan, I never, ever felt good going into a week one opponent. It feels like such a blind date. Feels like such a Trojan horse. So, like, you know, the year we went to the Super Bowl, we went down to Jacksonville week one and got spanked by Jacksonville and then won 13 games and should have been 14, but we rested our starters at the end of the year. Like, we were a good team and we didn't look it in week one. Countless examples of week one disasters. I think the Rams are still a really good team. The bigger story to me is I think the 49ers are a heck of a lot better than people give them credit for.
2: Scary.
1: Everyone's just like, oh, they were third place in their division last year. Bogus, man. They were a really good team that got super, super banged up. And, you know, people want to hate on Brock Purdy because he wasn't a first rounder and he's not 6 foot five and can't throw the ball 90 yards. Like, I'm sorry. Brock Purdy is a really good quarterback. He's probably the most underrated quarterback that I can think of. And so, like, I just think the Niners are a good team. They were the more physical team. They were the more creative team in the week one matchup. The Niners are good. And I think if you asked anybody in the Seahawks organization, they would tell you the same thing. I mean, yeah. Wasn't that long ago that I don't have to tell you guys, you know, and I know just from having going down there and playing, it's, you know, we made it look easy week 18, I guess I would say, but it's usually not.
2: Hey, Matt, I got a text from Sandy Gregory. And she's heard that Matt Hasselbeck was going to be on the show, so she wanted me to point out that tomorrow's your birthday. What? Happy birthday tomorrow.
1: Yeah. Sandy Gregory was my first happy birthday text. It came today. It was an email and then a text. Sandy's really incredible. And for those Seahawk fans that don't know who Sandy is, she might have been the MVP in my time there because she did everything off the field. And so we could do everything on the field. And her, you know, probably one of the most helpful things that she did for me was fan mail. So if you ever sent me a letter, Sandy would take it out of the envelope, rip it, open it up, you know, set it out there and like have the Sharpie and the cards and the and the letter for me to read and the self-addressed envelope ready to go. And she actually was too good at that. There was a little bit too much mail coming in at one point. Yeah. But she's incredible. Well, it's just, listen, like, and honestly, like, I heard Sam Darnold talk about, like, the perspective. He was at Harborview this week with his injury. Yeah. And Sandy Gregory, what she did for us, one of the many things, is she would line up hospital visits and all this kind of stuff on our day off where we would go volunteer our time and see kids that are going through cancer or someone that's waiting for some sort of organ, you know, transplant or like all kinds of tough stuff. And it just gave us such incredible perspective that like, oh, I got two broken ribs this week. Am I going to be able to play? Hey, suck it up, man. You got two broken ribs. Like, you're fine. And I think like that's what I heard and that's what I saw in Sam's press conference when he's talking about, man, it just gave me so much perspective. I'm sitting here thinking like, oh, my career might be over. I don't know what this hip injury is. And I'm sitting there at Harborview with people who are going through it. And I don't know. It was a powerful thing in my experience as an NFL quarterback. Sandy had a lot to do with it. And I think that Sam, I think you'll see a different version of Sam just in terms of his perspective on everything.
2: Sandy is partially responsible for my marriage, actually. She sent Shannon to a car dealership that I was appearing at and said, Dave will be there. And so she kind of set us up a little bit.
1: That's not kind of. That's actually setting you up. Matchmaking.
2: I needed it, Matt.
0: She knew Dave didn't have any games, so she just had to force the issue.
1: Yeah. Hey, thank you, Shannon. You can lead a horse to water, but, you know, you did the rest.
0: Well, Matt, happy birthday and enjoy it. You only turned 35 once, so really enjoy it.
1: Hey, 51 this year. Wow, how about 50s. It?
0: Hey, if you're Phillip Rivers, you can still come out and play. You can still do that. So, you know, there you go. But hey, no, as always, so generous with the time. We appreciate it, man. Love talking football with you. And hopefully we're talking again. Thanks so much.
1: Sounds good. All right. See you guys.
0: Thanks, Matt. There he is, the legend, Matt Hasselbeck, one of the 50 greatest Seahawks of all time. If you guys missed any part of that conversation, you'll be able to find it on the podcast page after the show at seattlesports.com. 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And Hawks Live is back for another season. 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Meanwhile, one MLB player is having the season that one Mariners player should have had. We're going to get into that coming up next with Wyman and Bob. It's Seattle Sports on 710.
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0: 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Watch the video of it. See Matt's handsome face, his birthday face there.
2: Yeah.
0: 51, is that what he said?
2: 51.
0: 51 years old. Looks good. Sounds good. Sounds like he's ready to coach. He seems like he'd be a no-nonsense coach, where he'd be like, shut up, rub some dirt on it, get out there.
2: Yeah, he's a little crusty. Yeah. I like that. Yeah, for a quarterback, especially.
0: Yeah.
2: Yeah. But, yeah, it was funny that it's like, what do you mean? You're, first of all, he said stealing, which that used to get said quite a bit when I was playing. But if you're hurt or whatever, not producing on the field. But, yeah, I mean, he's right. And that's kind of, like I said, that was what Jason Garrett told us, too.
0: Yeah.
2: We'll get somebody who can if you can't do it, man.
0: Yeah, don't want to hear it.
2: And so. I don't mean to say that Jalen Milroe was complaining about it. He was just mentioning it as a challenge.
0: Yeah.
2: You know, and that's just something you have to get used to, because when you come from college, I think typically, I don't know, everybody runs their practices differently, but I just remember the backups getting a fair amount of reps.
0: Yeah.
2: And doesn't happen in the NFL.
0: Meanwhile, earlier today, Pete Crow Armstrong became just the 7th player in MLB history to have a 40-40 season. How about that?
2: Wow.
0: He's 24 years 24. Old. This kid is a stud.
2: Yeah.
0: This kid is ridiculous. But yeah, he's 7th in baseball history to reach that, and he joined. There's one former Mariner on the list, Alex Rodriguez. So the other players he's joined, Shohei Ohtani, who's had a 50-50 season, 54 homers, 59 steals in 2024. Ronald Acuna Jr., Alfonso Soriano, Alex Rodriguez, Barry Bonds, Jose Canseco, and now he's part of that group.
2: Wow.
0: So, I mean.
2: Yeah, that is a, well, I mean, the 40 home runs, but, man, the steals. I wonder how many times he got caught stealing. I'm sure that there's a way to find that.
0: Yeah, if only. If only. But, I mean, it leads to the question, you know, you look at, he's 24 years old. Julio is 25.
2: Mm-hmm.
0: And we keep looking at him as this guy who's just loaded with so much natural ability. Yet, we haven't seen that. You've seen him do a lot of great things as a player, and he's still very young in his career in terms of, you know, still a ton of opportunity to improve and be better than he is. But it's a matter of if, like, do we ever see a 40-40 year out of Julio? Because to me, I look at it and go, he's got the tools. Yeah. Can he do it? 100%.
2: Right.
0: Will he? I don't know, because he's so wildly inconsistent. It's maddening. And it wouldn't be maddening if you didn't see how good he can be, mm-hmm. how dominant he can be.
2: Yeah, by the way, Pete Crow Armstrong was caught stealing 7 times.
0: Yeah.
2: 40 steals, 7 caught stealing. So, yeah, I mean, that's just one of the weird things that happened this year with trying to figure out, you know, what the hell happened to this team. And one of them was that, you know, Julio started off good.
0: Yeah, you know, had one of his best starts.
2: Past seasons.
0: Yeah.
2: Yeah, and then...
0: And he is a guy, by the way, that's had a 30-30 season. So right. He's not far from... That's why it's not a crazy thing to... Could he do 40-40? I mean, his second year of his career, he had 32 home runs, 37 stolen bases.
2: Wow.
0: Hit .275 with a .333 on base, drove in 103. So he gave you a glimpse right away, his first full season as a big leaguer. That's what he did.
2: And like you said, he's 25.
0: Yeah.
2: Yeah. So, I mean, that's, he's got plenty of time left. So, I don't know. Getting him to play his best. I mean, that was the whole theme the entire year was, no one played up to what they're capable of. And especially not Cal. And it's just been very frustrating. Brendan Donovan just never got going, and the injuries and then the freak accident. I mean,
0: yeah.
2: Nobody wears a helmet until now for batting practice, and somehow one gets away from one of the bullpen pitchers. It's just bad luck.
0: Yeah, it is the perfect storm of crap.
2: Yeah,
0: for this team,
2: it all came together.
0: Yeah,
2: I mean, and that can happen to any team. I mean, even the Seahawks, if they had a rash of injuries. Now, again, we talk about depth, and John's so good at getting depth and getting the right guys, but. You know, they navigated through Ty Okada being down, Nick Emenwori. So, and then, you know, the biggest position, Sam Darnold. And, you know, they have the kind of depth. But the depth that the Mariners had is more like Victor Robles, who we don't even know what happened to him.
0: He's on the side of a milk carton. I have no idea what happened there. I don't, you know, just so many things. It'd be so much easier to be able to point to one very specific thing and go, well, look, I mean, how do you expect them to do anything when this happened or
2: yeah.
0: that happened? But you're like, yeah, injuries, every team deals with injuries. The Astros were riddled with injuries at the beginning of the year. They were right. in the basement. We're going, oh, they're finally cooked. The Giants finally been slain, and here they are. They're a half game out. Now, maybe they don't make it, but the fact that they're even in contention after all the pieces that they lost, mm-hmm. you know, so it's to me, that's more of an excuse. Yeah, it has an impact, but. Every team, it's not unique, you know,
2: right.
0: So it's how do you deal with it? Who are the guys you have behind your starters and how do you get them to play to a level that's going to allow you to win? But it's just, man, it just, from the starting pitching being as uneven as it is, the bullpen has taken a big step back, and some of that is because the starting pitch is six starters and you're down an arm in the bullpen and Brash gets hurt and everybody's put in different roles and used more maybe in situations they wouldn't otherwise face. And it's a collective. It's just, there's not really one area you could point to and go, well, at least this was good. Their defense, they're one of the worst at if they're not the worst defensive team, they're down there in that group. Mm-hmm. I haven't looked at the numbers lately, but they were down toward the bottom of the league defensively. We don't even really talk about that.
2: Yeah.
0: They're not a good defensive team. I mean, to state the obvious, when you're not hitting and you're not pitching and your relief pitching isn't there on a consistent basis, you can't be booting the ball around. You can't be, you know, throwing the ball away or you know, booting a ball that's on a routine play. I mean, it's just we saw that more often than we should have.
2: Mm-hmm.
0: You know, from guys like Julio, guys like Cal, guys like Naylor, guys you count on to be defensively really, really good. And they all took a step back defensively. When you look at their numbers compared to last year, those three guys all took a step back. So,
2: yeah, and you just can't have it when you're not pitching and you're not...
0: Yeah, you got no slack.
2: Yeah, I mean, definitely the offense and the hitting is the most disappointing part. But the surprising part was that you know, our starters getting lit up, and like Brian Wu on the road, and you're still tracking that gnat that's
0: yeah,
2: running around
0: yeah,
2: in here.
0: There's...
2: there's a gnat in here, and Bob and I keep swiping at it. We're not crazy.
0: Yeah, no, it's you're not going to see it on camera, but it looks like we're losing our mind. But it's been in here since Dave was in here earlier. But we'll plenty of time to talk about the Mariners. They do have four games left, and hopefully they end in the right way for our buddy Rick Riz and the celebration of him this weekend. So I'll definitely be out there for the finale. Meanwhile, JSN is so good that he's even getting in the head of opposing wide receivers. You're going to hear about that when we sweep the dial. Coming up with Wyman and Bob at Seattle Sports on 710.
1: 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Hi, it's Chris Crocker in the 4 News Now First Alert Weather Center. Beautiful day today. Big changes are on the way. Mostly cloudy skies tonight. An overnight low of 52 for Friday. We have a chance of rain, blowing dust, wind gusts in the afternoon up to 45 miles per hour and a high of 63.
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0: Then doesn't see double teams or coverages like he has to deal with.
1: I seen Jesse, I look crazy route. I seen a crazy video of him.
2: The head.
1: Fake Omaha.
2: Yeah, that was nice.
1: Why he ain't getting double yet? That's what I be trying to figure out.
3: Hey, you know what?
1: I got doubled on 2nd and 10 by a linebacker in a corner.
3: Yeah, listen, that
1: I really thought I was confused. I thought I ain't really know what was going on. I ain't gonna lie, it was
3: that's nothing but respect though.
4: Well, you know, a linebacker, I mean, you should beat him. That's a mismatch, Jamar. So that isn't even like being double-teamed.
5: Is it unless he's JSN's fault if he's not being double-teamed? I mean, he's just... That's just the stupidity of the opposition, in my opinion. I mean, that's not his fault. He's the offensive player of the year. He's not a secret.
4: Yeah.
5: Well, 1,700 receiving yards.
4: That's got to be where, we talk about distributing the ball around, and especially with JSN, what do you get, 11 targets, I think? 9 catches?
5: Yeah.
4: Maybe that will start to become, I mean, obviously people are going to see the 3 touchdowns and the crazy little nod move, not to mention the touchdown he had in week 1. So maybe it does change. And that's where, you know, people will go, maybe he's going through a slump right now, not putting up good numbers, but defenses have to start paying attention to him more though than they have.
6: Sweeping the dial.
0: We know how much Jim Harbaugh loves Justin Herbert. I think to the point where he believes he's flawless. This was an interesting answer. Someone just asked Harbaugh a question about, hey, he's noticed Justin Herbert's become more vocal. How has Harbaugh coached him to become a more vocal leader? And Harbaugh almost seems offended that someone has the gall to imply that Herbert wasn't perfect at something.
7: Justin, since I've been with Justin, there's not a thing I change about Justin. So, yeah, you, the way you said that was not correct. I wouldn't change a thing about Justin. And that's since I got here.
4: I don't know if you know this, Bob. He loves Justin Herbert.
5: He calls him Beast.
4: He's a beast.
5: I call him Beast. Did you hear that? I called him Beast.
4: Did you hear me just now?
5: I'm awesome.
4: It's got to be great if you're Justin Herbert to have a head coach that loves you so much, right?
5: I mean, it's just, that's so good.
4: But, yeah, I don't know how they phrased it. I don't know what they said. Were you saying, well, the way you said that isn't right.
5: Yeah.
4: I'm not sure what that's about, but.
6: Sweeping the dial.
0: I think you guys saw, we're mentioning the comments about Vlad Guerrero Jr. that he made yesterday about his contract that did not go over well. And people thought, hey, was he contrite? Did he apologize for that? So MLB Network had Keegan Mathewson on, who covers the Blue Jays for MLB.com. And he said, not only did Vlad Jr. not apologize, he kind of doubled down on the comments.
8: He doubled down, essentially. You know, I think the most important quote he had was when he was asked if he regretted the comment. And I have it in front of me just to make sure I'm reading exactly what he said. Now, this is via his interpreter as well, guys. So there's a couple layers of interpretation. But he said, no, I don't regret myself. I'm not lying with what I say. I understand some fans, they don't understand the way and what I was trying to say. But what I said is the way I feel. Now, this day's bad enough. They just got knocked out of the playoffs. This day's bad enough. This day didn't need this, obviously. And Vladdy continued to talk about how his personal belief is that you're paid for what you've done, not just what you're going to do. We all know that's not how leagues work nowadays, fellas, not just baseball, anything.
4: It's somewhat based on what you've done, but it's not entirely on what you've done.
5: Well, yeah, it's what allowed you to get a 14-year, $500 million deal. That was them looking at what you've done, going, okay, we want more of this. We're going to pay for more of this. More of, not, hey, this was great. We really enjoyed it, so we're going to give you a bunch of money. Mm-hmm. I don't know if you can do that in the future. We'd really appreciate it. It'd be cool. But
4: you can just continue on that path.
5: Yeah, I mean, yes, your success and your production put you in a position to get this contract, and you were paid those years, obviously, that you produced. So now they gave you $500 million and a $350 million signing bonus, apparently, or $325, I can't remember. And that's for what's to come, right?
4: Did you say 14-year contract?
5: 14 years. Jeez.
0: Yeah.
5: So he'll have played 22 years.

0: Yeah, well, the end of that contract is going to be an anchor. It's going to be, he won't be, we've seen it year in, year out with the older player, the Albert Pujols and people like that. They get older, you become less productive, yet you're being paid, I don't know what his average is going to be, 40 a year, 50 a year, whatever it is. But, yeah, it just, it's a very tone-deaf position by him. I get part of what he's trying to say, that, yes, my previous success is the reason I got this contract. But they're paying for what you are still, they are expecting you to continue with that. Yeah. And that's why they are paying you the amount of money that they're paying you, because of what's to come.
1: Well, I think you brought this up yesterday when we talked about it, that did somebody say something? Did they ask a question in kind of a crappy way, or what triggered that, or was it something that maybe it's a reporter or something? That
0: no, he was, it looked like it was just a one-on-one. He looked like he was sitting on his couch. It's very casual. Yeah. It was like, looked like he was in a house or something, and it was a female reporter, and it was just the two of them, and it looked pretty casual to me. It was in Spanish, so it was being translated. But yeah, it's just a really, you know, because it centered around his lack of success this year. He's got 9 home runs. This guy who's hit 48 this season, he's got 9. He's got 1 that he's hit at home. 1 home run all season long for the defending American League champion Toronto Blue Jays, who finished dead last in their division this year and missed the playoffs. And they were moments away from beating the Dodgers in the World Series. And he's, again, hit 9 home runs, which is just really odd.
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0: Well, the Texas Rangers beat the Mets today 3-1 in Texas, and that effectively eliminated your Seattle Mariners from playoff contention. Yet the Mariners do play on. They've got four games left in the season with the Angels, who are in town. Game one coming your way this evening with Brian Wu on the hill. You can catch it all starting at 5:30 with the pregame show. 6:40 first pitch right here, Seattle Sports on 710. Other finals on the day, Pirates beat the Cardinals 2-1. It was the Royals falling big to the White Sox 9-1. Cubs over the Marlins 2-1. Diamondbacks take out the Rockies 12-8. The final in that one, game's going on right now. They're in the top of the seventh of Philadelphia. The Brewers and Phillies knotted up at one apiece. Top of the fifth in Boston with the Guardians out in front of the Red Sox 1-0. Top of the third in New York, Rays up on the Yankees 2-0. Bottom of the second in Atlanta, Braves doubling up the Reds 4-2.
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